0: Edward also axed the $260 a year government contribution, saying the tax relief created would be more substantial. Milford Asset Management KiwiSaver General Manager Murray Harris says the policy moves the dial for long-term saving.
1: You remove that 28% tax, and no matter what your income or what size your account is, you're going to benefit from that, because for every $1,000 of investment earnings you generate, that's $280 that's not been paid away to the government.
0: A proposed shipyard and dry dock project at Northland's Marsden Point has passed its fast-track application. Regional Development Minister Shane Jones says it will now go before an independent expert panel. He says a purpose-built facility able to maintain large vessels would deliver significant economic benefits. Emergency services swarmed Glendean's Kirby Street last night in West Auckland after a reported stabbing. Police say three people are in hospital with injuries consistent with knife wounds. The Herald's Hannah Filmer says the investigation is still in its early stages.
2: They're not looking for anyone else in relation to this incident. There will be increased police presence on the street today.
0: A US death row inmate is fighting for her life 4 days after her execution was botched in Tennessee. Krista Pike was sentenced to death for murdering a woman in 1996. Two lethal doses failed. Her attorney, Stephen Farrell, told CNN the 50-year-old's now receiving life-saving measures.
3: She's still in the hospital on a ventilator, critically ill. We don't really know the prognosis yet and may not know for several days.
0: Another $117 million is going into helping farmers cut agricultural emissions. Public-private partnership AgriZero NZ's total capital has reached $308 million, securing money from government, banks and agribusinesses. Red Meat Processor Alliance and Supplies Co-op Farmlands have also joined up. Board Chair Rob Hewitt says no one organisation can solve this challenge alone.
4: News Talk ZB Sport. Formula One's lawmakers have vowed to investigate the latest rain-delayed Grand Prix in Malaysia after multiple cars endured software problems. Gremlins directly linked to the 50-50 split between combustion and battery power meant vehicles conked out in the wet. Race winner Max Verstappen was relatively chirpy, digesting the chaos.
5: It was because I had to update the software, and then you have to load it into the car. I guess some had some faster laptops than others.
4: Kimi Antonelli second extended his championship lead. Lewis Hamilton was third and likened the event to a Lego race. Liam Lawson was a commendable seventh. Motorsport with CRC's Evaporust, new brush-on gel. One of the big secrets to the Roosters NRL Premiership title win has been revealed. Lock Victor Radley believes the Sydney club's nail-biting win over the Knights was forged in the pre-season. A 17-strong crew of senior players, staff and young playmakers tackled the 96-kilometre Kokoda track in Papua New Guinea. And Radley says playing for the bloke beside you was the big lesson from the grueling trek.
6: You know, the Aussie soldiers always fought in twos. They never fought by themselves. So it was always for the mate beside you, and that's why they won that battle. So that was our theme all year, and do everything for the brother beside you. And we had to do it, and it paid off.
4: Errol Brain has hailed County's Manukau's Ramfurly Shield defence against Hawke's Bay as evidence the provincial game maintains plenty of meaning. The County Centurion never won the Loggerwood during his playing career, but was an eager part of the Alumni Guard of Honour as the teams ran out. Brain says the final Shield match of the year showed the famed trophy still holds magic.
7: Classic example of what's good about our domestic game. You had two sides going hammer and tongs at each other. You had a fervent crowd. It was close. There was lots of drama. And in the end, with a patch over my eye, the right team won.
4: I'm Dean McLaughlin. That's News Talk ZB News and Sport with My Food Bag. One less thing to think about. Dinner's sorted. It's 1:05. Matt Heath and Tyler Adams are next.
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9: Labor's finally laid out its highly anticipated fiscal plan. It's promising to return the books to surplus in 28-29. Now, the big thing is to pay equity, and Labor has only costed $2.5 billion of the estimated $11 billion total.
10: Barbara Edmonds is the finance spokesperson.
11: I accept that every commitment that we've made is fully costed and it's funded. There is sufficient fiscal headroom for that.
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12: Weather Watch 24/7. The Met Service national forecast until midnight tonight for Northland, Auckland and Coromandel Peninsula. Partly cloudy with isolated showers, mainly in the east. Waikato to Wellington, also Bay of Plenty. The central high country, Hawke's Bay and Wairarapa, mainly fine. Gisborne, cloudy periods. Nelson, Marlborough and Canterbury, mainly fine, but areas of fog developing tonight. Buller to Westland, cloudy periods. Otago and Southland, mainly fine with some high cloud. Fiordland, cloudy with patchy drizzle. And for the Chatham Islands, cloudy periods with the chance of a shower. That's the forecast.
8: 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Matt Heath and Tyler Adams Afternoons. 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
13: Very good afternoon to you. Welcome into the show. It is 1:06 on your Monday. Hope you had a nice weekend and you're having a great day. Matt Heath, hello.
14: G'day, Tyler Adams. Hello, everyone. 3 hours of talkback radio coming your way. 0800 80 10 80 and 9292 if you would like to text us.
13: Yes. Now, just before we get into the show, can I just give a shout out to a great event over the weekend? I mentioned I was in the market for some Lederhosen not too long ago.
14: I think it's Lederhosen. Lederhosen.
13: Yeah, I say it about three different ways.
14: Yeah.
13: But anyway,
14: Leather shorts. Leather drinking shorts.
13: So I managed to find some. This was ahead of the Moorpork Oktoberfest in QMU. And just a shout out to the people at Moorpork. I think they sold out in the end, but it felt like, I've never been to the OG Oktoberfest, but it felt like, the best New Zealand could do when it came to that sort of event. Because they had the big tent in the middle, and they had the Viking kind of style set up. But then the band itself, you had the accordions, the piano accordions, they had the drummers there. It felt about as authentically German as you could get in New Zealand. And a lot of fans of the show, actually, Matt Heath. They didn't know who I was, but as you do in these sort of festivals, you get to chat to a lot of great New Zealanders. And then when I asked what they did, and they said, love that show.
14: So that's good.
13: That was nice. So to the good people at Moorpork and the good people we met at the QMU showgrounds for Oktoberfest, you were the best of us.
14: Oh, good on you. Anyone rocking a dirndl?
13: Lot of dirndls.
14: I love a dirndl.
13: Who doesn't?
14: Mm.
13: I mean, everyone should have a dirndl in their life.
14: Yeah,
13: yeah,
14: absolutely.
13: But shout out to those guys. Fantastic, and looking forward to next year. Right, let's get into this discussion. We want to talk about voting strategically. There has been a lot of discussion about that. A campaign was launched by Zuru co-founder Nick Mowbray, his father Harry and Don Brash, which encourages centre-right voters to split their votes between National and a coalition partner rather than the two ticks National. So according to them, if you split your vote and you give National your electorate vote and New Zealand First, or actual party vote, you will guarantee a centre-right government. So all this was brought up on Mike's show this morning with Christopher Lux, and he was asked about the idea of strategic voting.
15: I think it's pretty simple. I mean, I don't think you want to overcomplicate it. If you want national ministers around the cabinet table, which you do,
14: party vote national. No, I'm sure I know what you think, but I'm saying there's a campaign out there. Do you think this will become a thing for you?
15: No, I don't think so. I think New Zealanders understand that they've got to get a party vote for National if they want a national government policies and ministers. It's as simple as that. So, people can, I think Kiwis won't like the fact that people feel there could be potential rotting of the system, and you start to lose some of the social license that exists for the political system. So I think people need to understand it's pretty uncomplicated. If you want national ministers sitting in that cabinet team rather than any other ministers from other parties, then vote national.
14: But when you say rotting, how are you rotting something that's perfectly legit?
15: Well, what I mean is I don't think that's in the spirit of how people would...
14: What are you talking about? I live in Epsom, right? So do I vote for Goldsmith or not?
15: You vote for Goldsmith, hell yeah. I mean, you vote for Goldsmith and you vote
14: for
15: National.
14: But he's going to lose because Seymour thrashes him.
15: Well, no.
14: Do I vote for National or do I vote for Ray?
15: He's out there knocking on doors, Mike. He's waving signs. He's making the case. I mean,
14: say I voted for Goldsmith... Because he's not going to get in on the list potentially under current polling, and I voted, say, for ACT, so I've split my vote. Is that rorting the system?
15: Well, I'm just saying to you, it's not that complicated. If you actually want a national government, then party vote national. It's as simple as that. It's not complicated. And I think that's what you've got to think about. There's only 20 seats in that 10th floor round table. Look at my ministers. Are you seriously going to want to lose Mark Mitchell for someone else? Are you going to want to lose Erica Stanford or Todd McClay or Nicola Willis or whoever? Do you know what I mean? I've got really competent ministers, work damn hard.
14: I could lose Tama Plotaker if push came to shove, to be honest with you.
15: Oh, he's a pretty good man. He's doing a good job.

0: Go on, a quick point. Isn't Mark Mitchell the electorate MP for Whangaparoa?
1: Correct.
0: And he's running there again.
1: Yep, and he won pretty decisively last election.
0: I think he won by like 25,000 votes or something.
1: Mm.
0: I don't think you're going to lose Mark Mitchell.
1: He's safe.
0: He's safe, right?
1: Yeah. It's kind of odd bringing him into the that conversation.
0: I mean, some of the other ones aren't.
1: Mm.
0: Nicola Willis. Because the point is that National could win no list MPs if its electorate wins equal or exceed its total seat entitlement from the party vote.
1: Yes.
0: And they've got a lot of strong electorate MPs or a lot of popular electorate MPs.
1: Mm-hmm.
0: They're polling at around 28.
1: Yep.
0: And but looking like getting a lot more electorate seats than that. So the idea of this, right, is that if you give your vote to, you know, if you're two tick in some places, then it's not going to really make any difference for National.
1: Yeah.
0: It's because they're never going to get enough votes to warrant getting listing MPs on there.
1: Correct. Yeah.
0: Yeah.
1: Yeah.
0: So if it's a centre-right government that you want, then you would, you know, give your tick to your electorate MP and then your tick to someone else.
1: Mm.
0: That's strategic voting. But I call into question what he's saying here. He's saying that Kiwis won't like the fact that people feel there could be potential rotting of the system if you start to lose some of, you start to lose some of the social license that exists in the political system. Isn't this exactly what our political system is, MMP?
1: Mm. Yeah.
0: That is the social license that you have. We've voted an MMP, and that means you get to tick for an electorate MP and you get to have a party vote as well.
1: Mm.
0: So how you divvy that up, that is totally within the spirit of MPP, because he says, I don't think that's in the spirit of what of how people should. I'll just get his exact quote here, but he's basically saying, I don't think that's in the spirit of things.
1: Isn't
0: it exactly in the spirit of things?
1: Yeah, to me that's a very odd thing to say, because as you say, Matt, you're given those two particular votes, and whatever you do with those particular votes are up to you. That is embedded in the MMP system. That is exactly how it's designed. So by saying that, if you're going to go strategic voting and trying to have a block system, that is still, to me, within the rules of MMP. Whether that's, you know, against the spirit of the system, I just can't see that that's you know, in the equation here.
0: This is what he actually said. Well, what I mean is, I don't think that's in the spirit of how people would think. So it's actually slightly different from what I'm saying. He's not actually saying it's not in the spirit of the election. He's saying that it's not in the spirit of how people would think.
1: Mm.
0: So just to read between the lines, he's kind of saying that it's easier to get people to vote two ticks blue.
1: Yeah.
0: That's the easier message for them.
1: Mm-hmm.
0: If you're saying, I don't think that it's in the spirit of the thing, but I think Kiwis won't like the fact that people feel like there could be a potential rotting of the system.
1: Mm.
0: I don't think there is a rotting of the system if someone votes for the electorate candidate, because they might like them. We had that person before that actually voted Labour electorate candidate that texted in before and voted National party vote because they liked what National did, but particularly liked what their Labour candidate had done for them and their family in some particular issue, right?
1: Yep. And I don't think that's entirely unusual. But what do you say? 0800 80 10 80. So do you think strategic voting is outside the spirit of the election system we've got?
0: Greg says, so if he left Mark Mitchell out, you'd be then questioning why he left Mark Mitchell out. This guy can't win with you guys. No, I'm just saying that I'm pretty sure that Mark Mitchell isn't in danger from the list.
1: No.
0: Because I'm pretty sure he's the electorate MP for Whangaparoa.
1: Yep, which he won very decisively last election, and you would assume he would do pretty similar this election.
0: But if I'm wrong, if he's jumped on the list, then someone tell me.
1: Yep, 0800 80 1080 is that number, and 9292 if you want to send a text. It is 1:15, back in a few moments.
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7: Newstalk ZB, 17 past one. Is it in the spirit of MMP to vote strategically, as in splitting your vote to get the best coalition outcome? 0800 80 1080.
8: Yeah, hi guys, Mark Mitchell is my electorate MP for Whangaparoa. Very good, and a shoo-in for this election. Cheers, Craig. Good, Craig. Yeah, I thought I was going mental there. I think it's just a slip of the tongue from Lux in there.
7: I think it might have.
8: I don't think we're in danger of losing. I don't think Mark Mitchell's in danger of this situation with the National not getting any list MPs on. I think he's one of the electorate MPs that's going
7: to
8: get through.
7: Yeah, he looks to be a shoo-in.
8: You imagine.
7: Yes, yeah. 9292 is the text number, but taking your calls 0800 80 1080. Peter, how are you this afternoon?
8: Peter?
9: Hi.
8: Oh, Peter, hey, how's it going?
9: Can you hear me all right?
8: Yeah, sorry, the phone was not on, but now it is, so welcome to the show.
9: Thank you. Well, I covered for Cry TV, which doesn't exist in Christchurch anymore, the first MMP election. And Margaret Austin was for the United Party, because she used to be in the Labor Party, and they had no electorate for her, so she jumped ship and stood for the Ilam electorate. Mm-hmm. And on the Friday evening, there was a little note that arrived from her. It said, if you're a true National Party supporter, you'll vote Margaret Austin for the electorate and your party vote National. And I went round the political parties, and National said they had about 100 phone calls saying, is that right? You want us to vote for Margaret Austin for the electorate and give our party vote for National? And they really didn't say anything about what's right or what's wrong, because no one knew under MMP who's going to be the answer, because it's very undetectable until the final results are in. But you've got the Māori Party now just having one person on their party vote. And I'm tempted to vote for the Māori Party if it only has one person who's going to win the electorate seat, on the basis that that sends a message to the other parties that I'm not impressed with them. How about that?
8: Yeah, well, but that's kind of your what you do with your vote and what message you send with your vote, both ticks, that's totally up to you, Peter, and I would say completely in the spirit of MMP.
9: Yeah, well, I voted for other parties that don't make the 5% mark, and if they don't, the vote is divided proportionally to the other party. So I just find that disappointing that people are not choosing the best person to represent them in the electorate, which my view MMP was sold as. You know, vote for the person you really want to represent your electorate and then choose the party after that. And it really sort of changed to, you know, I'll vote for the party in your thing and then, you know, vote for another party. Whereas, you know, if we don't have people that are not sort of belligerent to whatever the party says, and if the party doesn't agree with them, they're no longer in the party, they're expelled. So I think we've got to have people who have freedom of speech, and if they're in a major party, they don't. They have to totally

0: of the party line, whatever their personal view is, and unless you can reflect that and get results in your electorate, you're not really represented, because whatever the leader of the party says, that goes.
1: Well, I mean, that's the great thing about an electorate MP. Electorate MP is that they have to stay engaged with their electorate, and they can't, you know, and we've got this thing situation where MP now, where it kind of feels like everyone has to be in line, exactly as you're saying, Peter. Everyone absolutely has to align under first past post. Then an electorate MP would be fighting for their patch within the party, but that's much less of that now, even from electorate MPs. But there's still some of it. So you still have to win over the people in your area to get that particular vote, and that's quite a good thing, isn't it, Peter?
0: Well, absolutely, but you know, it's very hard work to get people to vote on a non-proportional basis for an electorate, and we don't really seem to have any independents representing electorates at the moment. But it would be interesting to see, because I'm not sure legally, if the Māori Party, say, polls 5% but only has one person on their party list vote, what would happen to the other 4%, because they've only got one? Would that reduce other parties' size of parliament? Would, you know, what would be the constitutional impact of that? Because I think that sounds, you know, quite an interesting story rather than just a one-liner. And some of the Māori Party stuff I agree with, but I'm not impressed with their personnel. So that's the problem that you have. If you like some policy, but you don't like the characters delivering the policy, which is more important, policy or the characters? And I you know, don't believe everything the Māori Party says, but there are occasional things where they come up quite well. But I would only say 20% of the time. But most of the parties that are already in Parliament, I just don't think they're representing their voters. You know, we just follow what the US says, with not much division between any party, because there doesn't seem to be any change. And it's all about letting private banks create money and New Zealand going more and more in debt and selling assets and just going backwards. So if our cost of living is improving, you know, people would be happy. We wouldn't have all these food banks and everything else like
2: Peter,
0: that.
2: Peter, thank you very much for your call. Look, interesting first points. But, I do wonder, what he's talking about there, and you mentioned it, that if an MP is working hard to get themselves recognised and helping people in the electorate solve problems, then good on them. And they deserve to get that recognition, and hopefully more people vote for them if they're the best for that position. But there's a lot of electorates where many people won't know who their local MP is. So they might be prime for this type of strategic voting.
1: Yeah, that's true.
2: That if they got no idea who it is.
1: In Epsom, they're very aware of strategic voting, because it's been their thing for a very long time.
2: Yes, yeah.
1: And I think a lot of people, we struggle enough to get people engaged in elections. I was actually thinking about, when I was driving around, and I was seeing everything that was being done to get people engaged with elections, and I was wondering if that's a waste of time. So if you have to convince people to vote, and you have to spend millions and millions of dollars convincing people to vote, then do we really want those people's votes?
2: It's a good point.
1: Well, you just get massage them into the polls?
2: Yeah.
1: That seems like an odd waste of money to me. But, you know, we're just having to get some kind of terrifying orange creature out there to try and scare people into the polls.
2: Yeah.
1: I think a lot of people, that's about the level we're at, as opposed to thinking about their party vote and their electorate vote. You know, before we get people into strategic voting, we're already just spending stupid amount of money getting them to even bother to vote.
2: Sadly, I think you're right. What do you say, though? 0880.
1: Anne says, afternoon, guys. I believe it's exactly the spirit of MP. Very entertaining, but this election seems to be getting people very heated and confused. Democracy gives us the right to choose to support whomever we wish. There is no such thing as a wasted vote, no matter what some think. Strategy or not, put your ticks wherever you want. That's the whole point. Anne. Thank you for your text, Dan.
2: Do you agree with that? Tell us, 9292, if you want to send a text. It is 1:25. Back in a few moments.
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7: This week, next week?
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9: 28 past one, and we are talking about strategic voting, as in splitting your vote.
10: This is kind of to the point I was making, that we're having to employ some terrifying orange guy to get people just to vote.
9: Yes.
10: Let alone trying to work out the strategical part of it, and maybe that's really what the message is from Christopher Luxon and John Key, was basically, people, it's too confusing. Just go hard on the two votes.
9: Yes.
10: Because like Jules says, what the heck? All this crap is just confusing your average person. I've come to the conclusion, just give your two votes to which party you want. Clever dickies never win.
9: Well, yeah, maybe that is part of it, that it is a simple solution. Two ticks, whatever party you like, good to go. But for those out there who do care about this stuff, is strategic voting, splitting your vote, the way to go? 0800 80 1080 is that number. Tony, your thoughts, please.
11: Yeah, good afternoon, gentlemen. I always understood that the current election system is based on the idea that you should vote for the person that you feel has done the best job or represents your particular electorate, who's done a good job regardless of what party they're from, and you should vote for the actual, take your party vote to the party that is most aligned with the issues that are concerned to you. And it's, I think that's quite simple. And I've always sort of done that, and quite often it is a split vote, and that's just the way it is.
10: Is there a point where it's so split that it's kind of negating your vote, Tony? So let's just say, for example, there's an ACT MP, electorate MP, and you think he's done a great job, but your values align with the Greens. And, you know, when you split it that much, do you think that's sort of almost erasing your vote?
11: Not really, because I understand the party vote, from what I gather, is the most important vote. But no, I don't think it is, because, you know, if people work hard, regardless of what party they represent, if they do a good job, and say if you've been to them, like I have in my local electorate, and I found the guy pretty good, but I certainly wouldn't vote for the party that he represents, but I would give him a go as a, I would like to see him continue in the role as the local MP in Mangakiwi, you know?
10: Yeah. Right. Mm. All right, yeah, so you're very focused on the individual person within the electorate, the person that's actually assigned to you, to your electorate. I mean, that kind of is the way it's supposed to be.
11: It is. Yeah, absolutely. That's what it was initially based on. And it seems to be that everybody's sort of stirring the pot

0: and basically distorting how MMP is supposed to work from what I can see.
1: And it motivates an MP to be there, and if someone knocks on their door with a problem for their family,
0: exactly,
1: to deal with it, like an MP is supposed to deal with it,
2: yeah,
1: which you don't really get from a list MP.
0: Well, you may do, but I mean, I've never had an experience with sort of getting hold of list MPs. But as I say, that's really the principle of it. And I think, in all fairness, and I'm also looking at another comment to all those people in New Zealand that don't vote, don't complain about anything as far as how New Zealand operates. Because, you know, like in Australia, if you don't vote, you should be fined. And I have I sort of go along with that sort of thing. People have got to take an interest in their country, not just sort of, you know, go through life with their head in the sand.
1: What if there's no one you support, Tony? What if there's no one that gets close to what you believe?
0: Well, you've got to go for the person who has got some sort of... Every party's got some aspect, I would presume, that somebody would align with, surely.
1: What about the know-nothing vote?
0: Yeah.
1: You know, as a vote from someone that's just saw enough billboards that telling them to vote, that they go in and vote. Because, look, Tony, when I was 18, I was mainly into I was at university, I was enjoying the odd drink, and the first person I voted for was had an amusing last name. So, I mean, is there any good in that? People that go in and vote for someone just because their last name is Blackadder and they like the TV show?
0: I don't think that's helpful, to be honest. And in some ways, I hate to say it, I find it hard to believe that you'd do that. But it's totally irresponsible, really, doing that sort of stuff. You know, you've got to try and look after your country.
1: Yeah. You know? But the problem is that 18-year-olds are irresponsible.
2: Right, yep. And they're out there and they can vote. Tony,
0: well, not all. Thanks, gentlemen. Have a good day. Bye.
1: Yeah, thank you. No. But you're right, Tony. Not all of them are.
2: Yeah. There's a great scene in...
1: I was.
2: Yeah, me too, actually, when I was 18. Great scene in Curb Your Enthusiasm. You've probably seen it, Larry David, but he goes to vote in a particular election in the show. But he goes into the line, and it's a massive line. So then he starts talking to people, and he said, "Hey, are you voting for the Republican?" He said, "Yes, I am." So, I'm voting for the Democrat. Should we just, we cancel each other out? Should we just shoot off? We could save half our day here. But they both just shoot off and say, job done.
1: Right, so on election day, you just ring around your friends till you find someone that's voting exactly the opposite to you and make a pact not to go in.
2: We've cancelled each other out. Job done.
1: Yeah.
2: Yeah.
1: Yeah.
2: Is that a good strategy? 0800 80 1080. It is time for headlines, 27 to 2.
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13: We need to talk about this new supermarket in Christchurch. I just wonder
9: if the new Woolworths and Halls well is an example of what is actually wrong with the supermarket sector in this country. So I don't know if you know this, but they first filed resource consent for that store in 2018.

0: of independent mechanics fair access to tools and information needed to fix modern cars. The Greens want level crossings removed from Auckland's Western Rail Line, saying letting the CRL safely run at full capacity has significant benefits. A shipyard and dry dock project for Northland's Marsden Point has passed its fast-track application. It'll now go before an expert panel. Random ballot parent residence visas are shifting to become mostly queue-based from today, still capped annually at 2,500. Plan for the worst, but hope for the best. Households to remain under pressure until 2027 amid rising rates and fuel prices. You can read more at nzherald.co.nz. Back to Matt Heath and Tyler Adams.
1: Thank you very much, Raylene. It is 23-2.
2: So this texter here, Jerry Brownlee, says the bigger question is how big do you want Parliament to be? So if you've got an overhang, it's the number of electorate seats above the party vote entitlement, right?
1: Mm.
2: So let's say National Party vote entitlement is 34 seats and then they won 40 electorate seats. All 40 electorate winners enter Parliament.
1: Yep.
2: National receives no list seats. The difference, 6 seats, is the overhang. So assuming no other overhangs or exceptional circumstances, Parliament then becomes 126 MPs.
1: Mm.
2: The usual is 120.
1: Interesting.
2: I wonder if that's the question he's asking.
1: Yeah.
2: But that could be the case, right?
1: Mm.
2: So, and the thing with National, right, is they have a lot of... They're pretty popular in a lot of electorates.
1: They are, yeah.
2: And yet, their party vote is sitting in the high 20s.
1: Mm-hmm.
2: But you'd have to say, I mean, I haven't done the numbers on it, but there's a lot of electorates where they won by big margins. You know, where things would have to go pretty south for them not to win.
1: Yeah, that's
2: more,
1: right.
2: More than, let's say, 28.
1: Mm. Yeah. But, you know, I think there's a worry there from National and Luxon that they're going to lose the lights. Well, there is clearly a worry that they'll lose the lights of Nicola Willis, Paul Goldsmith, Chris Bishop, and I think even Jerry Brownlee as well, who's on the list. But then that raises the question, I mean, how big do you want Parliament to be? It's as big as it needs to be under the system. That's the system that we've got. But also, if you really want those particular people in around your cabinet table, if you win, then you've got to make them sit in a seat. Clearly, if you're on the list, you always know that's a risk, that something like this potentially could happen, and that's a risk that you take. Whereas if you stand your ground and you go for an electorate, and I understand not every minister or MP can do that, but that is kind of the bellwether.
2: Yeah, and so, you know, we were quoting before what Luxon said, which was Kiwis won't like the fact that people... So it was saying it was seemed like a bit of a rort, the whole situation, right?
1: Yep.
2: Whereas I'm looking at it going, that's just the system. So we voted MMP, and so it has this system with the overhang. So if it's part of the system and it's listed before the election, then if that's how it plays out, that's how it plays out.
1: Yeah.
2: You can go through, and those are the rules of the game.
1: Mm-hmm.
2: Thing happened in the Padres game the other day with the let's not get into baseball chat. People immediately turn off.
1: That sounded like the start of a good analogy, though.
2: Yeah. But if it's in the rules before the game.
1: Yep.
2: Then that's what happens, right?
1: Exactly. If it's in the rule book.
2: So this text says the rort is generating overhangs. 120 MPs is already too many, but deliberately generating more through strategically voting to create overhangs over more than 120 member house is against the spirit and a waste of taxpayer money putting members in place that have nothing to do. But that's not a rort, that's the system.
1: Mm.
2: Right?
1: Yeah. That is part of the system that we've voted in under MMP.
2: Yeah.
1: That is in the rule book. That is what happens. It's quite an extraordinary situation, but it is there. They've got the rules in place for when and if that happens.
2: And look, you know, you might be thinking like that or not thinking like that as well. Like, so maybe that's someone's strategy, but your strategy might just be, I like the electorate MP, but I think that I want that party to be move more in the direction of this other party.
1: Yeah. 100%. And I would think that would be quite common, wouldn't it?
2: And so whatever way you want to vote, you've got two votes. Whatever plan or strategy within the rules you're using with that, then good on you.
1: Yeah. Do you disagree? 0800 80 1080 or 9292 is the text number. G'day, Dallas.
3: Yeah, well, you could, if people thought it was a rort, you could actually tweak the rules back so that you're not allowed an overhang, so that you're not allowed more... electoral seats than your party vote warrants. You could actually, which would stop the rort. So then it'd just be like tough luck, National. You've earned more electoral seats, but you're not allowed the overhang. If we felt it was getting out of hand, the overhang thing, that could be tweaked, I reckon.
2: Yeah,

0: I mean, yeah, absolutely. But would you agree if it is the system that we have now and we all know the system, then is it really a rort or is it just the system?
1: Well, it's a funny system, MEP. You've got Lib MPs, fundamentally undemocratic. You've got people in Parliament who no one has voted for.
0: Yeah, so I find that weird.
1: That's a quirky thing of MEP as well. So, but you know, I think the main point about this discussion is, which we miss, and is whether we're voting for a bloc or a party. See, the parties now, the National are trying to get as many party votes as they can, John Key and whatsoever, because they want the National Party to be strong. And the Labor the same, they want the Labor Party to be strong. But that's FFP thinking, first-past-the-post thinking.
0: Mm.
1: We're in an MMP environment where you vote for the bloc. You want the right bloc or the left bloc. It's not National or Labor.
2: Mm.
0: Yeah, I mean, that's it, right? That's how people look at it.
2: Mm.
0: And so and that's how they vote, and they might attempt to influence the main party with their vote in the direction of coalition partners that they want the party to go. They might think Labor's too soft on environmental issues and want to empower the Greens to pull that particular coalition that particular way. Mm. Dallas.
1: Well, that's how I vote. I mean, I think if. Where it might become a rort is where if you've got the Nick Mowbray situation where he's saying, okay, National Party supporters, you must vote this way. You know, that, and it becomes then we can almost coerce you to vote for your electoral vote National. So that'll sort of give an overhang. But give your party vote to act or New Zealand First. This will create the overhang. So you could question that, I reckon, morally, whether if you're voting en masse like that, what do you think about that?
0: I guess anyone in a democracy can campaign for anything they want, and then everyone, it's up to them to decide whether they think it's a good idea. I mean, that could equally be having the reverse effect, that people think that people of power and influence are trying to influence the election, so that promotes them to vote another way. You know, that's one of the great things about a democracy. You never actually know. You know, you can't really force anyone to do anything. Once they go into the ballot, it's completely anonymous. And so there's been so many campaigns that have backfired over the years.
2: Yeah.
0: But I guess the thing, Dallas, with the there's no real way to get around the overhang, because what are you going to take people if someone's run an electorate seat?
2: Mm.
0: Then are you going to take that off them? How would you decide which one you'd take off which particular MP?
2: That's right. They've earned the right under the rules to be in Parliament, to be here.
0: So you have to have that electorate winner taking their seat without taking away seats that other parties earn through the party vote.
2: Yeah.
0: So it'd be pretty weird to just go, well, I'm afraid we aren't going to... I'm afraid you won that electorate seat, but because it doesn't quite work out with the way we're doing it, we're going to take that off. Then all those people that have voted for that particular person would go, that sucks.
2: Yeah. Dallas? Mm.
1: Yeah, no, you're right. That's what's back there, Matt. You're absolutely right. You'd feel really robbed if you're an electorate MP who'd won the electorate. Whatever you do, there's pros and cons.
0: Yeah, exactly. There's no perfect system. Mm. Thanks for your call, Dallas.
2: Yeah, very interesting.
0: Because if first past the post, the problem they had with that was we were having parties that were getting less of the vote and getting into Parliament because the sizes of the electorates weren't exact.
2: Yep.
0: So at that point, that's why people rallied around MMP, because they thought that was the biggest issue at the time.
2: Yeah. What do you say? 0800 80 10 80. Do you think it is a rort beyond the spirit of the system to vote strategically? 9292 if you want to send a text. It's 2:45.
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4: 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Now, the big thing is to pay equity, and Labor has only costed $2.5 billion of the estimated $11 billion total.
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11: It is 12 to 2.
12: This texter has an interesting point. Did you know that bellwether is about castration? Because you used the term bellwether.
11: I did, yeah.
12: It's a castration metaphor. A bellwether electorate is one whose voting tends to reflect the national result, so it can give you a sense of how the country is voting. Mm-hmm. We all know what a bellwether is.
11: Yes, yep.
12: The word comes from sheep castration. A wether is a castrated male sheep, says this informative texter.
11: Ah!
12: Shepherds put a bell around the neck of the sheep that was leading the flock. That sheep was the bellwether. Where it went, the others followed. And its bell helped the shepherd locate the flock.
11: I love that.
12: So a bellwether electorate is a castrated sheep with a bell around its neck telling you where the rest of the sheep will go.
11: I think that changes whether you're proud to be a bellwether.
12: I'm going to choose to believe that.
11: Mm, that sounds legit.
12: Yeah.
11: 0800 80 1080 is that number to call. So what's your view on strategic voting? Do you do it? Is it in the spirit of our system? Tell us. Phil, what do you reckon?
13: I'd rather strategically vote than be castrated for a start, boys.
12: we'll put it on the ballot, Phil. We'll put it on the ballot.
11: All right.
12: A referendum on your castration. I'm against
13: my
12: it.
13: Sense of humor. Hey, fair enough, Matt. Just my sense of humour. Sorry, boys. Just my sense of humour. I agree with you, Tyler, on your view about List and electric MPs that you said just a wee while ago there, a wee minute or two ago. Now, I didn't realise this because I'll get on to what I... Because I did strategically vote for the first time all my life. I'm 59 and I've always voted one party double tick, but I didn't the last election. But I'll get on to that because I just want to say as well that I didn't realise, maybe you can verify this, but this morning when I was listening to the talk back and they had a similar subject, somebody rang up and said, you don't actually have to use your two ticks. You can only use one if you want, which mm-hmm. I didn't realise. So mm-hmm. if you want to just...
12: You can use none if you want.
13: You know, yeah, if you want, yeah. But because I always thought if you go and vote, you have to use both ticks. But there you go. But anyhow, I don't think it's a raw MMP. I think it's set up to do exactly that, strategically vote. And I like it. I think it's a good thing because, for instance, you might like a particular party. Well, I'll tell you why I strategically voted last election, because I've always been a Labor person all my life, raised in a working class Labor family. So it's always been the simple thing, like you were saying, Matt, about Lux, and saying the simple thing, the most simple thing you do is two ticks, simple, for a party candidate. But I knew Labor wasn't going to get in last time, and the writing was on the wall. So I thought, I'm not a National man or an ACT man, so I want someone there to curb, you know, them a bit with a bit of a handbrake. So I thought, right, I've always liked Winston Peters. I'm going to vote New Zealand First Party. And then I thought, well, I want to stick to my Labour roots, you know, so I voted Labour candidate. But I also think it's a good thing because you can vote for your party, which I understand is the most important thing in terms of getting a party in, but then that candidate of that particular party, you mightn't be that fussed with or like them that much, but then you might like someone like I quite like Shane Jones with some of

0: his thinking in that. So I might go, well, okay, I'm going to vote the party, but now I've got the option also. I want Shane Jones to stay in as an electorate MP, so I'm going to give him the candidate vote. Mm. So that's my thoughts on it.
1: Yeah, fair thanks enough, for your too. Call, Phil. And that, isn't that kind of the whole thing?
2: That's the system that we've got, and you're absolutely allowed to do that.
1: And look, people, like as Nico points out here, just increasing Parliament by, say, 4 members due to strategic voting, salaries alone would touch just on $500,000, and that is not including perks and benefits, a burden to the taxpayer just to stay in power. That is not fair and very selfish, Nico in Auckland. But it's the system. That I guess that's the point I'm trying to make here, right? It's the system, and the system is, of course, every single party is going to campaign 2 ticks their party.
2: Yep, of course.
1: Unless it's strategically not the case, as it happened in the past in Epsom, right?
2: Yes, yep.
1: But they're generally going to do that. But I think if people have a strategy, then and that strategy ends up in an overhang, that overhang has been put in there because MMP wouldn't work with the overhang because you'd have to erase someone's electorate seat win if you didn't have the overhang.
2: Yeah. You can't complain about that outcome because that, as you say again, it's in the system. It's part of the rules.
1: It's maybe you don't like MMP, but that is MMP.
2: Yeah. 0800 80 10 80. So what are your thoughts on strategic voting? Do you think it is within the spirit of the system? And are you planning to do it this election? Tell us. It is 7 minutes to two.
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2: News Talk ZB, it is 5:22, and we've been talking about strategic voting. A lot has been made of it this election. This texter says, g'day Matt and Tyler. MMP has been in for 30-odd years. People have been splitting their vote all the way through. I don't see the problem. It's not strategic, just part of the system, as is the potential overhang.
1: Yeah, well, it is interesting, though, isn't it, that we have had it for that long, since the 1990s, but people still don't really know what an overhang is.
2: Yeah.
1: Luxon is right, says this text, I will hate National if they get in with an overhang. I will not see them as a legitimate government, because they have used a technicality to get in. Well, they won't have used it.
2: No.
1: That'll be applied. Yep. The electorate will have voted a certain way, and then it will trigger the system will trigger the overhang.
2: Exactly, yeah.
1: Would Luxon rather a rort or the other side getting in? probably a rort.
2: They're
1: just saying they aren't into this plan, so they can't be blamed for it. Mm. Might be some truth in that.
2: Yeah.
1: Well,
2: yeah.
1: We were saying don't do it.
2: Exactly.
1: You know, when you're complaining about

0: are these extra MPs that are coming in with an overhang.
1: Yep. Part of the system. Right, news, sport and weather fast approaching. You are listening to Matt Heath and Tyler Adams on your Monday afternoon. You stay here. We will be back in a few minutes. Everybody at the bar.
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4: Today on Business Desk, Patrick Smalley opines that Minister Simeon Brown faces setbacks over LNG, health system criticism and National's election campaign. Rachel Pannett looks at how grocery prices have been New Zealander's top concern for nearly 5 years. And unanswered questions remain in the proceedings against Solar Zero directors. Business Desk, your deep dive into New Zealand business, the markets and the economy. 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
11: 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Mike Hosking, Jack Tame, Heather du Plessis-Allen, Francesca Rudkin. All the names you can trust. 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
12: It's 2 o'clock. I'm Raylene Ramsey. Details have been released about the death of three family members in Auckland's Papatoetoe last Thursday. Jacob Jones reports.
13: The deceased were 6-year-old Dahlia Neville, 9-year-old Hunter Neville and 40-year-old Edward Courtney James Neville. The property has been handed back to the family. The family has been provided with wraparound support as police work to figure out what happened.
12: Labor says National needs to put its money where its mouth is and release its fiscal plan. National's criticising Labor's costings just out, which include $2.5 billion to give care and support workers a rise, but doesn't price up reinstating pay equity. Labor campaign chair Kieran McAnulty says National should front up on what it's planning to cut.
14: It's one thing for them to criticise, it's another thing for them to answer those basic questions, so that's what they need to do today.
12: Treasury's pre-election fiscal update released last week shows the books are in a better state than earlier forecast. Green Party co-leader Chloe Swarbrick says removing level crossings should have been part of Auckland's CRL deal. The party's announced it wants them gone along Auckland's western line, costing about $2.5 billion. Swarbrick says it's desperately needed to let the CRL safely run at full capacity of 48 trains an hour. She says she's spoken to Auckland Mayor Wayne Brown about the need for government funding.
15: It's also something which governments have kicked the can down the road on when it came to the funding of the CRL and the lack of thinking about the surrounding infrastructure.
12: Police teams with a dog and helicopter assistance are hunting wanted 27-year-old Max Bradbury near Coromandel Town after he was spotted running across farmland near Kapanga Road. He's wanted on firearms charges and considered a risk to the public.

0: public, anyone seeing him should keep away and call 111. In the UK, the US Air Force has removed its B-1, B-2 and B-52 bombers from the RAF Fairford base in Gloucestershire. Just over a week ago, five UK nationals in their 20s were arrested near the airbase on suspicion of explosive offences and terrorism. Sky News correspondent David Blevins says it's not been confirmed, but dangers could remain.
1: Over the course of the past week, there has been some report of new threats. Prime Minister Andy Burnham has suggested there may have been Iranian involvement. Tehran denies that.
0: Researchers warn tech giants are using the tobacco industry playbook to hold off regulation. Papers are published in medical journal The Lancet highlight studies linking depression, obesity, smoking and short-sightedness to young people's use of online media. They argue companies try to delay, weaken or shape regulation after evidence has shown their products may harm health. Canterbury University social studies professor Cheryl Brown says a few big players control the market.
2: They're very clever. The major US tech brands are trying to diversify and make it look like it's not them. But if you peel back the layers, you can see that it is.
0: Horticultural giant Seeker is putting more than $15 million into Gisborne kiwi fruit, which has had a record six-month profit. It has district council tenancy approval, with plans to add pack house and cool store facilities.
3: The News Talk ZB Sport. Liam Lawson is shattered after earning valuable championship points in Formula One's eventful return to Malaysia. A tropical downpour just before the scheduled start delayed proceedings, created formation lap chaos, and left teams with a difficult decision about which tyres to run on a drying track. Racing Bulls made the right call and Lawson drove a strong race to jump from 11th on the grid to 7th across the finish line. He says it all made for one of the busiest days in an F1 car.
4: You get to the end of it and it's all a bit blurry, to be honest. Yeah. Well, I look over the race and I can't really remember half the stuff that happens. You have all these delays and things like that. It does feel different when you get in the car. It's a different feeling when you start the race. So my brain's a bit fried.
3: Motorsport with CRC's Evaporust new brush-on gel. Triumphant Roosters hooker Reece Robson believes elite coaching was behind the Sydney club's NRL Premiership title. Robson has played 140 NRL matches for other clubs and 11 State of Origin matches for New South Wales, but says no one has unlocked his potential like Roosters coach Trent Robinson.
5: To play under a coach like Trent Robinson, that's been the biggest difference this year, mate. To be able to play under him, he's just taken my game to another level. It's been unreal.
3: Six debutants feature in the 23-strong Kangaroo squad that will be captained by Isaiah Yeo at the upcoming Rugby League World Cup. Two of the newbies, Knights centre Bradman Best and Roosters halfback Sam Walker, took part in the NRL Grand Final. A County's Manukau legend believes the Ranfurly Shield has rejuvenated rugby in the province. Steelers centurion Errol Brain can't believe how the Loggerwood has brought players, fans and friends together.
6: Someone came up to me and showed me a photo and he said the last time it's been full on the hill, back in 98 when we played Waikato in it was incredible. There were some people there that I hadn't seen for 30 years or something.
3: I'm Dean McLaughlin, that's News Talk ZB News and Sport with my food bag. One less thing to think about, dinner's sorted. It's 2:05, Matt Heath and Tyler Adams are next.
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9: WeatherWatch 24/7, the Met Service National Forecast. Until midnight tonight, for Northland, Auckland and Coromandel Peninsula, partly cloudy with isolated showers, mainly in the east. Waikato to Wellington, also Bay of Plenty. The central high country, Hawke's Bay and Wairarapa, mainly fine. Gisborne, cloudy periods. Nelson, Marlborough and Canterbury, mainly fine, but areas of fog developing tonight. Buller to Westland, cloudy periods. Otago and Southland, mainly fine with some high cloud. Fiordland, cloudy with patchy drizzle. And for the Chatham Islands, cloudy periods with the chance of a shower. That's the forecast.

0: Cloudy with patchy drizzle, and for the Chatham Islands, cloudy periods with the chance of a shower. That's the forecast.
1: The big stories, the big issues, the big trends, and everything in between. Matt Heath and Tyler Adams Afternoons. 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
2: G'day to you. Welcome back into the show. And we have been discussing voting strategically this election. It's gained traction after a campaign launched by Zuru co-founder Nick Mowbray, his father Harry, and Don Brash. That encourages centre-right voters to split their votes between National and a coalition partner rather than two ticks National. So they believe if you split your vote and you give National your electorate vote and New Zealand First or ACT your party vote, you will guarantee a centre-right government. But this morning, Mike Hosking asked Christopher Luxon about that idea of strategic voting.
3: I think it's pretty simple. I mean, I don't think you want to overcomplicate it. If you want National ministers around the cabinet table,
4: I know what you think, but I'm saying there's a campaign out there. Do you think this will become a thing for you?
3: No, I don't think so. I think New Zealanders understand that they've got to get a party vote for National if they want a National government policies and ministers. It's as simple as that. So, people can, I think Kiwis won't like the fact that people feel there could be potential rotting of the system, and you start to lose some of the social license that exists for the political system. So I think people need to understand it's pretty uncomplicated. If you want National ministers sitting in that cabinet team rather than any other ministers from other parties, then vote National.
4: But when you say rotting, how are you rotting something that's perfectly legit?
3: Well, what I mean is I don't think that's in the spirit of how people would...
4: What are you talking about? I live in Epsom, right? So do I vote for Goldsmith or not?
3: You vote for Goldsmith, hell yeah. I mean, you vote for Goldsmith and you vote for
4: National. But he's going to lose because Seymour thrashes him.
3: Well, no.
4: Do I vote for National or do I vote for ACT?
3: He's out there knocking on doors, Mike. He's waving signs. He's making the case. I mean,
4: say I voted for Goldsmith... Because he's not going to get in on the list potentially under current polling, and I voted, say, for ACT, so I've split my vote. Is that rotting the system?
3: Well, I'm just saying to you, it's not that complicated. If you actually want a National government, then party vote National. It's as simple as that. It's not complicated. And I think that's what you've got to think about. There's only 20 seats in that 10th floor round table. Look at my ministers. Are you seriously going to want to lose Mark Mitchell for someone else? Are you going to want to lose Erica Stanford or Todd McClay or Nicola Willis or whoever? Do you know what I mean? I've got really competent ministers, work damn hard.
4: I could lose Tama Potaka if push came to shove, to be honest with you.
3: Oh, he's a pretty good man. He's doing a good job.
5: Pretty sure they're not going to lose Mark Mitchell, as we said before, because I think he's looking pretty good in Whangaparoa as an electorate MP.
2: Yeah.
5: But, yeah, so the thing is, would you blame National if, say, for example, they get 37 electorate seats, meaning they'd get no list MPs, and so there was an overhang? Mm-hmm. Because if you look at latest polling, it sort of translates to 34 National seats before any National overhang. So if you have those numbers, 34 electorate wins would eliminate its list seats. 35 or more would create an overhang.
2: Mm-hmm. Yes.
5: Right, so would you suddenly go, because I guess that's what Luxon is saying really, right?
2: Mm-hmm.
5: He's saying that people go, oh, that's a rort. National got this much of the party vote, but because they were popular in the electorate seats, they've ended up with this overhang and that doesn't seem right. But I just can't imagine someone thinking that because that's just the system, right?
2: That's right. I mean, that is the confusing thing.
5: To be fair, we are a country that's been complaining about the underarm delivery by the Australians over 50 years ago when that was in the rules at the time.
2: Yeah, yeah. We don't like, anti-fair play, so to speak. But, you know, how's that different to John Key was a very astute political mind and he used that strategy very effectively with David Seymour and before David Seymour, other ACT MPs to secure that Epsom seat. So that, I mean, is
5: using vote splitting?
2: Yes.
5: Yeah. Yeah. So, I mean, maybe there's two questions because no one could say to MMP that there's something wrong with splitting your votes because that's the entire point of MMP, party vote and electorate vote, right?
2: Yeah. Yep.
5: So that is MMP.
2: Yeah, that's
5: right. What it is.
2: Yep.
5: The overhang is the bit that Christopher Luxon seems to just think that Kiwis wouldn't like, that it would seem like it was a rort that we were paying for extra polishes. And I mean, we have an overhang. And are we angry about it? Probably.
2: Yeah, probably. There's a few people who'd be angry about that.
5: This text says something that's quite interesting. Overhangs, list MPs, electorate MPs, coalition agreements. Most people are so dumb they can't stop shoving food into their face to the point they die. What chance have we got that anyone can work this crap out?
4: We've had it for

0: 30 years.
1: Mm, that's right. Yeah. But, you know, I mean, just going back to the overhang.
0: Yeah, and it just even the complexity, because Christopher Luxon said it's not complicated.
1: Mm.
0: He wants to uncomplicate it. National wants to uncomplicate it and say, we'll just campaign on two ticks, right?
1: Yes.
0: And all parties probably want to do that unless they're running some kind of deal.
1: Mm.
0: But by its very nature, it's complicated, because we're having this big discussion about overhangs, and it is, MMP's complicated.
1: Very complicated, and there's a lot that you can get upset about. I mean, look, if anyone's upset about the overhang thing, please let us know why. But for example, I'm not that happy about the 5% threshold. I would think that should be a little bit higher.
0: I agree.
1: But that's the system.
0: If you can't get, I don't know, 10%,
1: mm. Yeah. What's wrong with you?
0: Yeah. But why are we rewarding people for getting 5%?
1: Yeah, but I know that's part of the system, even though I think it's ludicrous. That is the system we've all agreed to, and if I'm going to vote this election, then I need to work within the system.
0: Yeah, but people hate MMP when it doesn't go their way to the point where, say, New Zealand First chooses, they've often gone, they can be known to go both ways.
1: Yep.
0: New Zealand
1: Very
0: First.
1: Very true, yep.
0: So people love the system when that allows them to get in thanks to New Zealand First, and hate it when it allows the side that they don't want to get in thanks to New Zealand First, right?
1: Yep.
0: People just hate, you know, people that want a centre-right government in or, you know, the current coalition to go in, I doubt they're going to be complaining about the overhang.
1: No.
0: The other side will complain about anything.
1: Yep, exactly.
0: And vice versa.
1: Yep. A lot of complainers. 0800 80 10 80. So, what do you think? Are you upset that there's a possibility of this overhang situation? Is that what is the rotting part of the system? Or, if you are going to vote strategically, tell us, what does that mean for you? Do you think it is just part of the system?
0: So, this text says, I don't think Luxon was suggesting that Mark Mitchell would lose his seat, just that National may not have enough MPs to demand as many ministers at the cabinet table. So, you've got 20.
1: Mm.
0: You've got to pick Mark Mitchell.
1: Yeah. He's a high performer. And Erica Stanford, she's been doing all right. What do you say, though? 9292's that text. It is 13 past 2.
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1: There's 16 past two. So splitting your vote, strategic voting, is getting a lot of traction this election. Do you think it is against the spirit of the

0: rules, or is it fair play? 0800 80 1080.
1: I don't know how many times more I can explain the overhang. I must be explaining poorly because there's a bunch of texts going, could you please explain the overhang? There's someone else saying, I've had MMP my whole life and I still don't understand the overhang, and you've explained it five times.
0: Mm. It's a complex situation.
1: Well, what would be the best way to, how could I explain it again?
0: Mm.
1: So, but if, say National Party's entitlement is 34 seats and National wins 40 electorate seats.
0: Yes.
1: All 40 electorate winners enter Parliament.
0: Mm-hmm.
1: National receives no list seats. The different six seats is the overhang. So Parliament would become 126 MPs, the usual, plus a 120. And you have to do that.
0: Mm-hmm.
1: Otherwise, you're taking party vote off someone, or you are telling one of the electorate people that have won legitimately within their electorate that they don't get into Parliament.
0: Yeah.
1: Which is a very difficult thing to do because they've campaigned as a person in that electorate and won.
0: Yep.
1: Does that explain it?
0: That explains it to me. I mean, 9292, I don't know how else you could explain it. I mean, that is probably the system in its simplest terms.
1: Mm.
0: That if you get more, anyway, 9292, if you think you can explain it better, I think that sums it up pretty nicely, though.
1: And the rorting arises from the collusion and conspiring promoted by Zuru. But people are allowed to promote their ideas. Like, it's not a rort in a democracy for members of that democracy to get together as groups and promote their ideals or their plans. That's not a rort.
0: No.
1: That's the system, people jumping on a soapbox and saying what they want to say around an election.
0: That's democracy. It doesn't really matter if they've got money or not. You're allowed to do that, absolutely. Ben, what do you think?
2: Well, I think politics in this country is a shambles under this first-past-the-post TPMP and allowing minor parties to have a voice.
0: Mm-hmm.
2: Because of that, we get nowhere. We already got nowhere before that when we had Labor coming and spending all the money and National going and making all the money back again. So, I vote strategically now.
1: Mm-hmm.
2: And what I do is I vote for the best-looking politician.
1: Right.
0: Mm, interesting.
1: Okay. And
2: that's my go-ahead. You said before, Matt, that you when you're 18 and irresponsible, that you used to vote for who you had the most...
1: amusing last name.
2: Last name.
1: Yep. Yeah.
2: And, yeah, I'm 46, and, call me irresponsible, but, look, what do? You vote for a party and... Because they have policies that you're into, and then when they join the coalition, the other parties in the coalition vote that policy out, and so that doesn't happen. And so, back to what I said, we just go nowhere. So, this year's vote, Jacinda, she was the best looking in my opinion. So this year's vote is a bit of a tough one. Because I've got Tamitha Paul's quite good looking, and we've got Hannah Rafferty, and then we've got Erica Stamp, and then we've got the Opportunities Party. Mrs. Wong. Yeah.
1: Mm. Right, but what about dudes? Because you can appreciate that a guy's a good looking dude. Like, I can tell.
2: Well,
1: that.
2: If I was into men, I would probably vote for David Seymour because he's got that big goofy grin.
0: Right, the boyish charm.
2: You know, and I could see that as being quite cute if I was into men.
1: And so how much time do you spend, because we want educated voters, so how much time do you spend thinking about this and are you laying photos out on the table to make this decision, Ben?
2: Well, it's not that bad. I'm a married man, so it's a funny one. But look, I reckon Tamitha Paul, and just because she's into, you know, she just did a bit of a party, bit of a shindig,
1: mm-hmm.
2: and the music tastes were the same as mine. So, you know, I think if this marriage fails, Tamitha, if you're out there and you're single. You know, I got you.
1: Yeah, I'll tell you what. So, you know, we're also doing match maining between voters and politicians.
0: Absolutely.
1: I wonder if anyone's

0: Have you done any research between the effectiveness of good-looking politicians? You know, do good-looking people do better for countries than I mean, it's hard to objectively decide if someone's good, but I wouldn't think too many people were saying Rob Muldoon was hot.
1: No.
0: But then again, he was replaced by David Longie, which was no... Yeah. I don't know.
1: It was no oil painting. Nice guy, very, very jovial.
0: I tell you what, if they found a correlation between looks and success in Parliament, that would make voting much easier.
1: Yeah.
0: Just line them up and go, I'm more attracted to that person and vote for them. But I'm just not sure. I'm just not sure if that means, you know, I'm not sure if, the, you know, what's on the outside is what's on the inside.
1: Well, I suppose if you have
0: cover,
1: to look...
0: It's a cover of the book. Don't judge a cover of a book by its cover kind of situation.
1: I suppose if you have to look at them for 3 years, there might be something in that. Producer Cat has just mentioned Zelensky. Apparently Zelensky's a bit of all right to Producer Cat.
0: Really? He's pretty short.
1: What is it about Zelensky? He's not a tall man. Is he quite... He's got some broad shoulders, I think. He's got a bit of a tank build.
2: He's an actor.
1: Oh, he's an actor.
0: Yeah.
1: Okay.
0: Yeah.
1: Is that attractive?
0: Wasn't old, you got to say, like, wasn't Bill Clinton was kind of a good-looking person, wasn't he?
1: Yeah, yeah. Yep, he did well with the ladies.
0: Justin Trudeau, I think. Well, he's dating bloody pop star now, isn't he?
1: That's right, Katy Perry. Yes, he's done well for himself.
0: So, yeah.
1: All right. It's been on to something here. 0800 80 1080.
0: Someone's just said the Prime Minister of Spain's quite hot.
1: Oh, I'll check them out. Male or female. I'll have a look next. 9292 is the text number. It is 2:23. Back in a mo.
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1: Very good afternoon to you. It is 2:25.
0: Macron's hot, but dumb, says this text.
1: Okay. This is all it takes. Hot but dumb. 0800 80 1080 is the number. G'day, Owen.
10: G'day there. Hey, this calling is a rort, it's hardly fair. We actually voted for MMP so we could have two classes of members of parliament, the party list side and the electorate side. They gave us two votes, so we can use those two votes sensibly, strategically, or however we like. So to call that a rort is to say that MMP is a rort in itself. I think the problem is that National are polling down at 28 to 29%. They've got 43 electorate seats, and what that adds up to is an overhang already before they even start. And unless they get their popular vote up, their list vote up,

0: they're going to end up in an overhang anyway. And all that the Mowbrays are saying is, for goodness sake, don't lose those votes. Any party list vote that National gets while it's holding more electorate seats than it's entitled to with its list vote are wasted. They're gone. They're no count. And it's a shame because National can get up to 1 million votes in an election. And the problem for National is that all of those party list votes can go down the toilet. They can be lost. So what Mowbrays are saying, hey, guys, use your nut. Get out there and if you want a centre-right coalition and use those votes strategically and sensibly. That's what they're there for. Two votes so you can vote two different ways.
1: Do you think, though, say National get the situation plays out, as it looks like it quite likely could, and people go, well, we've got these extra MPs in here that we're having to pay, and it blows out the system, becomes more expensive. Do you think that people will look at that and National lose, I know, some kind of moral higher ground? That seems to be what Christopher Luxon's sort of saying here, that...
0: Yeah, I think there's going to be extra costs. There was extra costs in the existing government because there was overhang, and there have been in the past. I think the minor amount of money required to have extra MPs is a very small part of the equation and is somewhat, overstated. The important thing for New Zealanders is, do they want a centre-right coalition, National, ACT, New Zealand First, or do they want a centre-left one? And this is a vote about coalitions more than it is about parties this time. And look, in the last election, 31.32%, it was actually 31.86% of New Zealanders split their vote. We didn't cry about it then. We didn't call it rot or any other, adjective. Mm. New Zealanders don't overall understand the MMP system, but enough of them do. And enough of them did last time, 30-odd% of them split their vote. If they do that again this time, we'll get the kind of outcome that the country needs.
1: Well, thank you for your reasoned call, Owen.
2: Yeah.
1: Appreciate it.
2: I mean, that is a big number, and I just looked that up, and he's quite right. 35.5% of voters split their vote in 2023. So that is over a third of Kiwis out there splitting their vote. Whether it is, that strategic element that the Mowbrays and Don Brash are campaigning on, or whether that is, I've got an electorate candidate I quite like, but I prefer this party. But this guy or girl has done very well, even if I don't like their party.
1: Mm. I think it would just be a bad look, possibly. This is really, and it hasn't maybe been articulated that well, but it would just be a bad look for a party to say, let's try and get the overhang going.
2: Mm. Yeah.
1: I mean, I know Te Pāti Māori want the overhang going, but for a major party like National to say, look, we want to extend the size of Parliament, it's not really a centre-right opinion to extend Parliament, is it?
2: It's a hard one to spin, yeah.
1: Yeah. So really, for them, the message is much simpler if they just say two votes, two ticks.
2: Yeah, two ticks, National.
1: This texter says, Botan King Jingmi Kai Surnam Jel Wang Chuk. Very good looking.
2: Okay. I'm going to need you to send me that text so I can Google that, because I'm not going to be able to do that myself.
1: So, yeah, can you? Oh, people can't send us a picture, but I'm sure I can Google it. So, Bhutan King Jing Mi King K Sir Nam Shal Wang Chuk. Apparently a real hottie.
2: Okay, right. With a name like that, I hope they're attractive. 0800 80 10 80 is well,
1: sorry,
2: that number
1: he's
2: to
1: a
2: call.
1: King.
2: Oh, he's a king.
1: Oh, yeah, no, this.
2: Is he good looking?
1: He's a good looking guy.
2: Have you got it there? Hold on. I just need to have a look at here.
1: He looks. Oi, he looks like a movie star.
2: Far out, yeah. That is a smooth looking character. All right, well played. 9292 is the text. We've got the headlines with Raylene coming up. It is 29-3.
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7: Labor's finally laid out its highly anticipated fiscal plan. 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Now, the big thing is to pay equity, and Labor has only costed $2.5 billion of the estimated $11 billion total.
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10: With Your Ride, New Zealand's number one taxi app. Download Your Ride today. Auckland police have named three people found dead in a Papatoetoe home last Thursday as 6 and 9-year-old Dahlia and Hunter Neville and 40-year-old Edward Neville. Green Party co-leader Chloe Swarbrick says removing level crossings from Auckland's Western Line should have been part of the CRL deal for safety and to offer a full service. Labor has released its election fiscal plan and says National needs to put its money where its mouth is and release its costings. Labor's also announced a policy to make car makers give independent mechanics fair access to tools and information needed to fix modern cars. Police are hunting a 27-year-old on the run near Coromandel Town with a dog and helicopter assistance. Anyone seeing him should keep away and call 111. Papers published in The Lancet highlight a link between depression, obesity, smoking and short-sightedness to young people's use of online media. Why the All Whites match against Japan will be a huge occasion for the team. You can read more at nzherald.co.nz. Back to Matt Heath and Tyler Adams.
11: Thank you very much, Raylene. And we're talking about strategic voting. So this is on the back of a campaign launched by Nick Mowbray, his dad, Harry, and Don Brash. It encourages centre-right voters to split their votes between National and their coalition partners rather than two ticks National to, what they say, guarantee a centre-right government.
12: This text says, why do you lefty media... word beginning with W is.
11: Oh, okay, yes.
12: Why do you lefty media word beginning with W is? Always pick Luxon's words like meat in your teeth and chew over them. You know what he meant. He's saying that a bunch of billionaires telling people how to vote to create an overhang is not in the spirit of MMP. It's part of your job to understand and then present what MPs say in a more understandable fashion, not to jump on a word and pick them to pieces like meat in your teeth. Meat in your teeth twice in that text.
11: Okay, they're really pushing that analogy.
12: Okay, so you're saying that, so when Luxon said this, Christopher Luxon, Kiwis won't like the fact that people feel there could be potential routing of the system if you start to lose some of, you will start to lose some of the social license that exists for the political system. And then went on to say, I don't think that's in the spirit of how people would talk about it. And then you got sort of cut off by asking there.
11: Yeah.
12: So it's our job to take that and work out exactly what he meant. I think that's what we've been doing, right?
11: I think that's pretty clear cut. And it's not just Hosking. He said he doesn't like the idea of strategic voting. He said many people that it is a ludicrous way to vote. That is a direct quote from another media organisation he spoke to.

0: strategically. You bank with the bank that's going to give you the best deal. Yes or no?
1: Well, yeah, kind of.
0: And no, well.
1: Well, no, well. I'm kind of with the bank that my dad signed me up to when I was 13. Mm. So, but yeah, I get what you're saying, Richard.
0: So you agree with me?
1: Well, I agree with you. I should.
2: It's quite hard changing banks. It's a real rigmarole. Yeah.
0: Right. Let me tell you a story. I sat my daughter down this morning, and she's 46. So sitting a 46-year-old telling her what to do is pretty hard to do.
1: I bet.
0: You guys won't know yet. However, I said, have you made up your mind who you're voting for? And we're in the room of Tucker Electric and Chris Hipkins Electric. And I'll tell you straight off, I've never voted Labour in my life. I vote National, and I will still vote National. But I said to my daughter, whose name was Tania, and still is Tania, I said, Tania, do you know who you're voting for, and why are you voting for them? She said, yes, I'm going to give my electric vote to Chris Hipkins. I said, stop. Why are you doing that? Because that's what I'm going to do. And I said, right, Dad's going to try and change your mind. He's going to fly in regardless of whether you vote for him or not. You vote for what you want out of this election. You want Labour to get in, so you give your party vote to Labour. Now, I'll tell you why my daughter wants Labour to get in. How many caregivers are there out there at the moment who are extremely underpaid? Now, if they all voted Labour for the next for the $4 an hour extra that my neighbour, Chris Hipkins, is going to give them, almost my neighbour, well, then we'd have a change in government just like that if they did that. Would you agree with me on that one?
1: I don't know the exact numbers, but I imagine a lot of them would be voting that way. But, yeah. Yeah, Richard, I agree. It has the potential to shift the dial.
0: Okay, what I'm really saying is people, I would say, under 50, you vote for what you want. Don't vote for what is best for the country.
1: Oh.
0: Vote for what you want.
1: Really?
0: That's... Absolutely. My daughter wants an extra $4 an hour, so she's going to vote Labour because he has promised an extra $4 an hour to all the caregiver workers. Now, as I said, vote for what you want, not necessarily what's best for the country. You're only 46, girl. When you're 66 or 75 like Jeff and me, then you can vote for what's best for the country, but not now. You vote for what's best for you.
1: But
0: that's what you call strategic voting.
1: Right, but don't you have more of... You're going to be around for more of the future, so shouldn't you be voting for what's good for New Zealand going forward, not just what your short-term gain bag in terms of, you know, the amount of years you're going to spend living in that mess that you might have created just for that little sugar high of the thing that was good for you?
0: I agree. At 75, I vote now what's best for the country, not what's best for me. But we're talking a 46-year-old, we're talking 28-year-olds, we're talking 35-year-olds who are measly 26 bucks an hour.
2: But Richard, I'm 41, and I'm not going to vote that way. But, I mean, I suppose implicitly I want the best for this country, and what is best for me is to see a thriving New Zealand for many decades to come. So I will vote to try and make sure that happens. I mean, I suppose technically that's still voting for what I want, but what I want is a kick-ass country. Not just some little sweetener that someone's going to offer me for the next 3 years.
0: Look, an extra $4 an hour is going to help you get your damn mortgage, isn't it? Get a mortgage from the bank, isn't it?
1: Well, it depends what happens to the country with the broader, you know, I'm just saying, if you look at, you line up everything and you go, well, you may get your money, but the economy might behave in such a way that gain completely disappears.
0: Look, Chris Hipkins has just turned up with a ham for me.
1: A ham? Guys?
0: I am. I wonder why that is. Well, there you go. Okay, guys, you have a good rest of the afternoon.
1: Yeah. Thanks for your call, Haybag. He's a big believer in ask not what you can do for your country, ask what your country can do for you.
2: It's a flip around of that, isn't it?
1: Yeah.
2: Good on you, Haybag. Thank you very much. 0800 80 1080. Do you agree with him? If you are a bit younger, should you vote based on what's best for you rather than the country as a whole?
1: It depends, I think. I think if you've got kids, it's quite different, right?
2: Mm.
1: So I feel like I vote, I'm primarily thinking what's, you know, what the state for my kids is.
2: Yeah.
1: You know, what's going,

0: what's going to be the best environment for my kids.
1: What country they're going to grow up in, which yeah. makes a lot of sense. What do you say? 9292 is the text. It is 1823.
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1: Very good afternoon to you. It is a quarter to three and we're talking about splitting your vote, strategic voting. Christopher Luxon did call it this morning on Mike Hosking's show a rort and that it wasn't in the spirit of our system. So do you agree or disagree? 0800 80 1080.
0: The six says, ask not Handbag what he thinks about how people should vote. Ask why Handbag thinks a 46-year-old is young.
1: Interesting text. Yeah, yeah, very good.
0: So Handbag was saying that you should vote selfishly up to the age of 60, was it?
1: Yeah, I think, yeah. So he mentioned his mates. One was 60, he was, what, 75? So yeah. They're all good. They'll vote for the future, but anyone under that.
0: Just get you just vote for what you can grab right
1: now. Yep.
0: I'm a care support worker, caregiver, and HCA, but I'm not voting Labor. Thanks.
1: Okay, very good. Keep those texts coming through. Dean, what do you reckon?
10: Yeah, good day, guys. You were asking the other day about the UK elections. If you're a Commonwealth citizen or a citizen of Ireland, you can vote in the UK. You don't have to be a UK citizen. How's that for weird? Mm. Just on vote splitting, I've been doing it since the first MMP election in 1996, and it just made sense to me. You know, I don't like MMP. I've voted against it numerous times, trying to encourage other people to do the same. But it's a system we've got. And so if you want to maximise your side's chance of becoming the government, then you definitely vote strategically if you can. Silvio Berlusconi stayed in power in Italy for decades because of vote splitting. He had one party that was just going for electorates and another party that just went for the list. And this system is so subject to manipulation in such a fashion, it's inherently, intrinsically bad. But that's what we've got. So you've got to play with what you've got. And it makes a lot of sense for centre-right voters if their national candidate is likely to get in their electorate, then to party vote for ACT or New Zealand First. And likewise, if their national candidate isn't likely to get in, then by all means party vote national. That's what I'd recommend.
0: Mm. Yeah, it's very few people, and I imagine that only be the people that already oppose you as a party that would be angry at you for getting in within the rules of the system as they have been stated since 1996. 16.
10: Yeah, I mean, it's there. That's the way the system works. You can only have a maximum of 67 overhang, 67 electorate seats. Only electorate seats can be overhangs. And, yeah, if that's the way this silly pile of crap was set up, well, just use it. You know, yeah. It's more important that for the direction of the country that your side wins, not necessarily your party. And your party's, you know, unless it's a unicorn election like 2020, is not going to get a majority. It needs mates, so vote for its mates as well. Why not?
1: You wouldn't think that's not manipulation, though, is it, Dean? That's just the way the system's been set up. And yes, it's unusual to have that overhang, but we're going to see more and more of it.
10: I think the Prime Minister is pushing for saying, look, you know, National wants to be the whip hand in the coalition, so therefore it's got more moral authority if it's got a higher voting percentage, blah, blah, blah, which is all very well. And also he's probably trying to save his finance minister and possibly Chris Bishop and maybe Paul Goldsmith as well, for all I know, if they won't get in if people do this on a wide-scale basis. But I'm sorry, Prime Minister, it's more important that your team gets in rather than just these particular people. So I would recommend anybody in the centre-right to split votes and vote for the support party with your party vote.
0: But he couldn't actively come out and support it, though, could he? That would be a very, very bad look, considering he's got less MPs that could lose their job and, you know, you want to say, you want to have the most...
10: It didn't stop Jim Bolger. I mean, he nobbled his own candidate in Wellington Central to make sure that the national voters in Wellington Central understood to vote for ACT with their party vote, to vote for Richard Preble with their electorate vote in 1996 to make sure that ACT did get in and therefore that their votes would count.
0: Well, Ipsum definitely is the situation where quietly...
10: Well, it's a little bit different. I mean,
0: I'm sort of playing games with the system, if you know what I mean, within the rules.
10: Well, they didn't. That's the thing, you see. And National did not want ACT to win that in the first time around when Rodney Hyde won it. He won it fair and square. National were not encouraging their people to vote for Rodney at all. He won it against stiff competition. In fact, the only reason ACT survived that election was because of that. They had no accommodation at all. That didn't really happen until 2011.
0: Yeah.
10: But and likewise with Jim Anderton and Wigram. You know, vote for Jim with your local electorate vote and vote for Labor with your party vote. And
1: you did a deal with Alan Clark, yeah. I mean, just on that, isn't selecting an MP to go on the list a type of rorting the system in itself? That traditionally, parties do that and they put them high on the list because it's seen as a sure bet. And then things don't quite go to plan as they're not this election. That's the roll of the dice.
10: It is.
1: You know, to me, You use the system to your advantage to try and protect a valuable MP. Unfortunately, in this circumstance, it might not work.
10: Exactly. And, you know, when you've got it that it can be a good succession plan, though. Like Bill English, you know, gave up his seat to be list only when he was running in 2017. Because his attitude was, well, I'm going to be too busy to be electorate MP anyway. And in the event that our side doesn't get over, it means that I can resign my seat without forcing a by-election, which is a very valuable consideration and typical of the man.
0: Yeah, well, that's a good point, really, is it? Because an electorate MP is expected to be an electorate MP.
1: Mm.
0: And they're expected to do certain things for the people that voted them in. I think the thing that makes it complicated, right, is MMP is really telling you a couple of things. One, that you've got a party vote, right, and that counts for something. And one, you've got an electorate vote that counts for something.
1: Yes.
0: And so if you don't have the overhang, then at some point one or other of those gets screwed over, right?
1: Yep.
0: So you cannot have MMP without the overhang.
1: Exactly.
0: Because otherwise you would have people being elected to be the MP for an electorate and then just being kicked out because people don't like an overhang.
1: Yeah, so the system starts to fall apart very quickly.
0: Or flip it around the other way and it's unfair.
1: Yeah.
0: So that's what MMP is. It's an electorate vote and it's a party vote.
1: Yep.
0: And for that, I can't see how you could have that work without an overhang.
1: Oh, yeah, I can't either. And that's, you know, essentially why it's there in the system, surely. But what do you say? 9292's the text. It is 3:08.
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8: 6 to 3. Hey, Yamal.
9: Hey, honey, how we doing?
8: Good. What's your thoughts?
9: Well, I think Winston Churchill said it best, that democracy is the absolute worst form of government until you compare it to everything else.
8: Mm.
9: But I think when that previous caller who said that you need, his daughter had to vote for herself, and what she wants, I think that's just absolute suicide. Because look at what happened in New York when Mandani increased the minimum wage on a whole lot of people and said, hey, you get more money. Well, then all of a sudden, everybody else who would call upon that service went, well, let's say it was takeaways. I'm not going to buy takeaways anymore because they cost so much more. So that ended up in actually that cycle of people just going down the toilet and losing their jobs. It was plain and simple. You're taxing people for this and trying to charge, thinking that that is the solution by voting just for yourself when you actually vote for don't split your vote and actually keep it all in one place.
8: Mm.
9: You actually have a better chance of getting what you want, and what's actually going to work out better for everyone.
10: Do you think people are able of doing that? Say if you have someone that's in the public sector, right, and they're going, the coalition have said that they're going to make cuts. So do you think people are capable of looking past that and going, for the good of the country, even though it might mean that I'd lose my job and my friends around me will lose my job, but I can see for the good of the country that we can't have such a large public sector. Do you think there are a lot of people that can do that, Mel?
9: They probably can't at the moment, but you look at what happened in, not Venezuela, South American country, not Cuba, it's gone out of my head, but a new president came in, ditched a whole lot of people in the government sector, and all of a sudden there was more money in there
10: Argentina?
9: Than the economy. And then, off she went. Look at Argentina. Look what happened there.
10: Mm. Yeah. Sorry, we've got to let you go. Mel, we're running out of time.
8: Yeah, but what a discussion. Thank you to everyone who gave us a call and text through. Complex, so I suppose we'll see how it comes out on the wash on November the 7th.
10: It is amazing after 30 years that I spent a lot of the last wee while trying to describe an overhang.
8: Yeah. Is that a system that's working? I don't know. Thank you to everyone who gave us a call and text through. Coming up after 3 o'clock. Are we too quick to say no to spontaneous catch-ups with friends? We'll tell you more about that in a few moments' time. News, sport and weather on its way. You're listening to Matt Heath and Tyler Adams on your Monday afternoon.
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11: It's 3 o'clock. I'm Raylene Ramsey. Labour says it wants to make it easier for Kiwis to shop around for the best deal on fuel. The party's campaigning on requiring NZTA to consider making surplus land available for independent unmanned petrol stations. It would also apply its price gouging law to wholesale and retail fuel and give independent petrol stations fairer access to wholesale supplies. Consumer Affairs spokesperson Arena Williams says the impact of better competition has been tested.
12: The Commerce Commission has found that where there is an unmanned new petrol station, prices are 3 cents lower of all of the surrounding stations.
11: MPs owning their Wellington accommodation will soon have to prove it's worth on the rental market before they can pocket an allowance. Some have come under pressure in recent months claiming full accommodation allowances on Wellington properties with no mortgages. From November 8, the Remuneration Authority says those MPs must get a rental appraisal and can only pocket market rent. Labour leader Chris Hipkins says it's a much-needed change.
13: Giving people an accommodation allowance, even when the allowance is more than their actual accommodation expenses, isn't justifiable. So I'm pleased that they have closed that loophole.
11: Short-term help for at-risk regional airlines. The government's allocated $5.7 million from the Regional Infrastructure Fund to help with soaring fuel costs. The grants range from $300,000 to $1.2 million, depending on passenger numbers and flight movements. Aviation Industry Association CEO Simon Wallace says it's unlikely to be a huge game changer long term.
14: It isn't just about the cost of jet fuel, it's just simply the cost of operating to a lot of the rural and remote areas of New Zealand.
11: Joint Space Ventures for New Zealand and the UK. Business Desk reports Hugh Mortimer, Associate Director of Britain's National Laboratories and Manager of Harwell Space Cluster, announced at last week's Aerospace Summit they'll put about $2 million into a bilateral program to grow our two countries' space economies. Spaceport Cornwall's Ross Hulbert also announced a partnership with New Zealand's Dawn Aerospace. He says this lets Kiwi tech companies access overseas markets.
15: It doesn't mean they won't continue to launch out of their domestic launch facilities here in New Zealand, which are absolutely fantastic. So it's about

0: offering that global operations hub.
1: A person has died in a motorcycle crash on Tauranga's Taketimu Drive this morning, which has reopened. And in Marlborough, State Highway 6 is under stop-go traffic management after a crash near Pelorus Bridge. A Wellington arts hub has been added to the list of buildings at earthquake risk. Tobias McIntosh reports.
2: The Te Whaia complex in Newtown, home of the New Zealand School of Dance and the drama school Toi Whakaari, has been deemed quake-prone by the Wellington City Council. The hub joins the Opera House, the Michael Fowler Centre and the Embassy Theatre on the list. Te Whaia says it's in the process of having work completed and remains in discussions with the council.
1: Samoa's Prime Minister's apologised for saying Heil Hitler and doing a Nazi salute in a video from 2007. He says it was at a private family gathering, but the words and gestures were inappropriate.
3: In News Talk ZB Sport, Newcastle captain Caleb Ponga has been charged by the NRL judiciary for a high tackle in the Knights' one-point loss to the Roosters in the grand final. Ponga can escape with a $1,000 fine with an early guilty plea and will be available for New Zealand selection for the upcoming World Cup. New Zealand-born Roosters prop Spencer Lenu's celebrating a fourth NRL Premiership title like it's his first. The barnstorming prop set to leave the club for the Parramatta Eels next season despite having a year left on his contract. After his challenging season, Lenu stoked with a grand final win over the Knights and says the Premiership ring's just as important as the three he earned with Penrith.
4: All of them are special, and yeah, it's just a different story. It was an up and down year for me this year, and I'm just grateful that I put it all together. So that's all that matters. We got the win, and how good.
3: Rugby league coverage with Pit Stop, your car service doctor using the latest technology. Black Caps all-rounder Michael Bracewell will shift to a casual contract with New Zealand cricket for the 2026-27 season, so he can be freed up to pursue an opportunity in the Australian Big Bash League. Liam Lawson continues to build his case to stay in Formula One beyond the 2026 season. A seventh-place finish at a chaotic, weather-affected race in Malaysia has moved him 24 points clear in the battle for ninth. Lawson notably made pole sitter, eventual race winner and four-time world champ Max Verstappen work hard for position during an opening lap exchange. A stunning start on a still-drying track was key.
5: It's literally like pulling away from the satellites in your road car, trying to be really, really soft on the release, because if you get any wheel spin here, it's so punishing. And I think I just had good warm-up as well, because I was able to fight with Max, you know, exit of turn two. I had more confidence on the brakes in turn four. And it's obviously nice to be fighting those guys for at least a few corners.
3: Racing Bulls are yet to confirm whether Lawson will be retained for 2027. I'm Dean McLaughlin. That's Newstalk ZB News and sport with my food bag. One less thing to think about. Dinner's sorted. It's 3:05. Matt Heath and Tyler Adams are next.
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9: WeatherWatch 24/7, the Met Service national forecast until midnight tonight for Northland, Auckland and Coromandel Peninsula. Partly cloudy with isolated showers, mainly in the east. Waikato to Wellington, also Bay of Plenty. The central high country, Hawke's Bay and Wairarapa, mainly fine. Gisborne, cloudy periods. Nelson, Marlborough and Canterbury, mainly fine, but areas of fog developing tonight. Buller to Westland, cloudy periods. Otago and Southland, mainly fine with some high cloud. Fiordland, cloudy with patchy drizzle. And for the Chatham Islands, cloudy periods with the chance of a shower. That's the forecast.
6: 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Matt Heath and Tyler Adams Afternoons. 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
10: Very good afternoon to you. Welcome back into the show. It is 3:06.
11: Hey, so before we start this topic for the hour, I just wanted to take a moment to be a bit self-indulgent and say a few words. So my very good friend of many, many, many years died on Friday. He drowned in Hong Kong during an ocean swim, and Blair Reeve is his name. And he was one of the most interesting, creative, fun people I've met in my life. Music, poetry, art. He made films. He was always learning new languages. He was just

0: the most interesting person and the most awesome mate. So I've got so many great memories with this guy. He we worked together for many years in different record stores and warehouses, and he was always just the you know, he just made things so fun and funny. And one of my best memories of Blair was on my 40th birthday, sitting on the deck of his Hong Kong apartment, singing "Disintegration" by The Cure at the top of our lungs as a black rain came in. Yeah, it was an amazing moment.
1: It is epic.
0: And sometimes on my birthday, he'd just send me a voice message of him singing out some of those songs. But, you know, so many other things. And look, I'm not a poetry expert, but his poetry was pure genius, entertaining and crowd-pleasing. And I just want to play a little bit of one of his jokes. Here's a funny poem he delivered to a crowd in Hong Kong. It's called Victim, and he was sort of joking around with how people treat him as a New Zealander in Hong Kong.
2: Victim. When she said to me, "You sound like you're from New Zealand," I thought, at what point did she start waxing wonder at my accent? She's thinking, I don't want to say Australian, cause then I might fail him. I think I'll play safe and hail him Kiwi, cause he'd be more offended if I said he was Aussie and he wasn't, cause he knows us Northern Hemisphere races haven't apprehended the finer bases of their down under diphthongs and vowels. But bloody hell, what kind of Kiwi is this? Well, it all depends on what stereotype you want me to be. The back block cow cocky in dungarees and gumboots? Oh, she's a class act, mate, you can't go wrong with that persona. Or the hard drinking chisel jaw rugby loving bogan? Yeah, sure, bro, skull, skull, sweet ass piece of piss, mate. The humble joker, the friendly folker, the keep to my own kind. Oh, yeah. Oh, I really appreciate you fellas giving me a go on the microphone, eh?
0: Yeah, so.
1: Oh, that's incredible.
0: He had these poems that he'd learn off by heart, and he was just an amazing lyricist and just an incredible human being. And he leaves behind his lovely wife and daughter, and I can't believe my friend is gone, and I'm sort of struggling to find a way to spin it in any way that isn't just sadness. So I just wanted to take this opportunity to say, you know, celebrate the special people in your life while they're here, because they can just go so suddenly. So anyway, Blair, I love you, man. I miss you. You were the best. All of our lives would have been less special without you.
1: Beautifully said, mate. It is 3:10.
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15: Well, you know the election campaign is underway where National starts promising to build roads they've promised before, and so it is. Christchurch's Northern Motorway extension and

0: Auckland's Mill Road are back on. And because it's campaign time, we have our front bench for the first time for an hour from four. And what are the chances the government pays for your Wegovy?
1: Getting the answers you deserve. Heather Duplessy-Allen Drive with One New Zealand. 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
2: Very good afternoon, Chu. It is a 12 past three. So it seems pretty apt today to chat about friendship for the next 40 minutes or so. Are we too quick to say no to spontaneous catch-ups with friends? There's a post online that's getting a lot of traction at the moment. It's been attributed to Sir David Attenborough. But it says you should always say yes to a quick 30-minute beer with your mates, because that hour and a half could be the best 6 hours of your life. This is a beautiful, very funny way to put it, but it has resonated with hundreds of thousands of people online.
3: Yeah, attributed to David Attenborough. I'd like to actually see him say it. Great man, David Attenborough.
2: Great man.
3: But you can get terrible at piking, can't you?
2: Yeah, yeah.
3: You know, is it? Do we need to say yes to our mates when they invite us out for a drink more and not look to pike, not look to stay at home, go to those dinners that you're invited to, the dinner parties you're invited to, the beers that you have at the pub, the holidays with friends, all those things?
2: Yeah.
3: Because what's the other thing that people end up doing? Just sitting at home doom scrolling.
2: Mm. And there's a lot of shame carried with staying at home. I've certainly done it. But the research backs it up. So a global study found that less than 10% of respondents make social plans with under 24 hours notice. So 68% of respondents said that they needed more than a week in advance, with over a third citing overthinking and work commitments as barriers to a spontaneous catch-up with their friends. And according to a second study, the total time adults spend with friends has plummeted to less than 3 hours per week. That's down from 6 hours just a decade ago. So 10 years ago it was 6 hours. Now it's gone down to 3 hours per week on average we spend with our mates.
3: That's not good, is it?
2: No, it's not.
3: So do you ever go out with your mates? And it is funny what he's saying there, because, you know, I've got a bunch of friends, we'll meet up, and there it does become that thing where it's just one more.
2: Yeah.
3: And it blows out, right?
2: Yes, yeah.
3: But, I mean, do you ever regret it? I mean, how often do you regret when you make the effort to go and spend some time with friends?
2: That's right. I can't think the last time I've regretted it. I've certainly regretted staying at home when someone says, do you want to catch up? But, you know, it's such, to me, now that I'm thinking about this, it is such a weak thing to say, mate, I'd love to catch up, but I'm so tired and I've got this and this to do. Can we catch up next week? And I look back at those times, and actually over the last sort of week, I've thought about this and said, Jesus, I'm being a bad friend there. That is quite a selfish thing to do.
3: My dad was sharing me he used to keep a diary when he was younger at university and such. And in it, there's just people knocking on the door and them going out all the time. He goes, someone's popped around and we went and did stuff. Someone popped around, coming for a coffee. Someone popped around, said, do you want to go to the movies? Someone popped around, do you want to go for a drink?
2: Yes.
3: It was just, I think maybe being at home wasn't as fun as it is now.
2: Yep.
3: There wasn't the big screen TVs, there wasn't the endless entertainment, there wasn't the doom scrolling or whatever, so you just ended up going out more or people coming around more.
2: Mm.
3: But, yeah, I mean, should you stay? How can you make yourself say yes more, I guess?
2: Mm. Yeah, 0800 80 10 80. Have you got a regular thing that you commit to each week? Or have you found yourself saying no when you should be saying yes to those spontaneous catch-ups with friends? And just on the old pop-in tradition we used to have in New Zealand, I miss that. I so miss the old pop-in. I mean, it used to happen so often when I was a teenager, when I was a little bit younger, but, you know, just for a mate to swing by unannounced to knock on my door and say, g'day, mate, just seeing what you're up to. I honestly can't remember the last time that happened. Would have been a long, long time ago that someone just popped around, knocked on the door without giving me a heads up, saying, g'day, what's going on?
3: It would seem quite a weird thing to do, even though I wouldn't really mind.
2: Yeah.
3: But if you just were driving past and you knocked on the door, I don't think people are ready for it.
2: Mm.
3: Like, I think back in the day people had biscuits and drinks and everything was ready.
2: Yes.
3: Ready to entertain.
2: Yeah, yeah. 0800 80 10 80 is that number to call. So are we becoming too quick to say no to those spontaneous catch-ups with friends, or are you pushing against that and making sure that you're saying yes rather than no to those spontaneous catch-ups? Tell us. 9292 is the text number as well. It's 17 past 3.
4: 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What are you having for dinner?

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8: 19 past three. So how do you make sure you've got time for the spontaneous catch-ups with friends? 0800 80 1080 is the number and 9292 is the text number. Nanny, how are you?
9: I am excellent, thank you very much.
8: And what's your thoughts?
9: I just love people popping in. It doesn't matter, does it? Really, why would it matter? And I've got a beautiful granddaughter and her fiance. They often just pop in, hi, Nanny. And it's just a beautiful thing. And I just love it.
8: Does it still happen to you, aside from the family, Nanny, do you still get quite a few pop-ins?
9: Not a lot, but I wished that they did it more. Mm. Because sometimes when you plan something, you know, you think, oh, gosh, you know, I better make some food and everything. And when you haven't planned it, it's such a lovely surprise, and you just have what you've got. Mm. You know, it doesn't matter.
8: What was the last thing you had to whip out for a pop-in? Have you always got Bickies on standby?
9: A bit of fruitcake.
8: Nice. Oh, see, that goes down a treat, Nanny. Yeah.
9: I know.
8: Mm. Why do you think it's dropped off, the old poppin'?
9: I think people are too busy.
8: Mm.
9: And, it's a beautiful thing to have people just pop in. I wish they did it more often.
8: Yeah. Nanny, thank you very much for your call.
10: I think it's because people can text, so you ask, why didn't you? Mm. You know what I mean?
8: Yeah, yeah.
10: Like if you, well, but then if someone says incoming half an hour, but it's more like I'm having a beer now. Do you want to come down and meet me?
8: Yes.
10: And if you don't have anything pressing to do, then I think more and more people are tending to say no because they can just. You know, especially if you're in a relationship, it's pretty easy just to sit with your missus at home.
8: Yeah, cab out and doom scroll and half watch a movie.
10: But, I mean, when you do make the effort to go out and sit around and talk crap with your mates, it's the best thing in the world.
8: Yeah.
10: Gone are the days of quality friendships, says this texter. Today is all electronic, Facebook, etc. Sad for humanity in many ways. I think that's true. Mm. I think people feel like they're getting their social needs scratched by social media. But I don't think they're really getting it scratched. I feel like it's a very superficial scratch. It's not like sitting around a table with five mates.
8: Yes.
10: And just ripping the crap out of each other for an hour.
8: Yeah.
10: I mean, there's nothing as fun as that. Well, there are some things that are fun as that. Mm. But there's not a lot in the world that is, you know, you don't come home from that going, I wish I hadn't.
8: Yeah, can often make you feel more lonely. 0800 80 1080 is the number to call. So how are you making sure you've got enough time for those spontaneous catch-ups with mates?

0: or if they've dropped off, why? Tell us. 0800 80 10 80. Richard, how are you, mate?
1: Oh, I'm pretty good. First thing is, Matt, sorry about your loss.
2: Oh, thanks, mate.
1: It does hurt, eh?
2: It does, yeah. It's a hard one to get your head around when someone's here and then they're not.
1: Yeah, well, it hurts because that's how much they mean. Mm. So, in one way, it's a good thing.
2: Thanks, mate. It's a nice thing for you to say.
1: I'm a shocker. I'm an absolute shocker. I will just drop in left, right and centre on people. I hate the phone. I don't have Facebook. I don't use anything like that. I just bowl up on the door. But I have a tendency of doing it to people who might be in a different country and bang on their door at 7:30 in the morning and wake them up and go, I'm hungry, feed me breakfast. How are you, mate?
0: What country are you talking about, Richard?
1: I was over in Aussie about 3 months ago and I had some time before I had to fly back and I thought, oh, I'm pretty sure my mate doesn't work on a Wednesday. Wandered around, banged on his door, woke up his five dogs, woke him up. He opens up the door as if he's a big boy. He opens up the door as if he's going to rip the shit out of somebody who's on the door. Opens it up and I look at him and said, hey, mate, how are you? I'm hungry. What about some breakfast? And he just started pissing himself laughing. And, yeah, we had a great couple of hours before I had to fly out. Yeah. But I love it. I love it when people wander into our place and they just wander up the driveway. How's it going? Yeah, good. Good. Grab a paintbrush. I'll finish this job. And then we'll go and have a beer.
2: Do you think, because sometimes when people are invited around, there's just like a mad clean up to try and pretend that you live in a pristine house all the time. So is that part of it that people don't like the drop around because people might see how you actually live?
1: Well, yeah, look, if we know people are coming around, there is a wee bit of a put your shit away going on, and you know, the missus looks at you and says, I don't care, but it's going to be behind a door somewhere. But me, hey, if they rock up and I'm doing something, like painting the side of the house, they're going to get a brush in their hands. You came around, help me finish this, and then we'll go and have a beer quickly. You know, that's life, because that's what it used to be. There's, you know, we talk about social media. There's nothing social about social media. It's isolationist.
2: Yeah.
1: Social is face-to-face, hand-to-hand, you know, punching somebody in the arm because you go, first of the month, and you forgot, bang, gotcha. That's social, but I'm an old-style guy. I know we're on it, and the worst thing in the world, you go around and see somebody, and they don't put that bloody phone down.
2: Oh, that's the worst thing, right?
0: Yeah.
2: You go around to hang out with someone, and we've probably all done it to someone, but you've made the effort to be sitting across the table from someone, and then you get on your phone. And then they go, well, I might as well get on my phone because you're on your phone.
0: Oh.
2: And then next thing you know, you've made the effort to be around other human beings and then you're communicating with human beings that aren't there.
0: It's horrendous, isn't it? I mean, that message that sends.
2: And, you know, we all do it. But if you're at a bar or a restaurant or whatever and you see people sitting around on their phones in front of each other.
0: Mm-hmm. Yeah.
2: Someone said that relationships in 2026 are just telling your partner off for being on the phone too much in the brief moments you're off your phone long enough to do it.
0: Yeah, that sums it up pretty nicely. 0800 80 10 80. So how do you make sure that you've got time for those spontaneous catch-ups with your friend? What are you doing? And if it's dropped off for you, why? Tell us. It is 27 past 3. Time for headlines.
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3: Labor's finally laid out its highly anticipated fiscal plan. It's promising to return the books to surplus in 28-29. Now, the big thing is to pay equity, and Labor has only costed $2.5 billion of the estimated $11 billion total.
4: Barbara Edmonds is the finance spokesperson.
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7: News Talk ZB, it is 29-3. I might have stitched Raylene Ramsey up there a little bit. We might have gone a little bit too early to the headlines. As we wait, I don't think she's in the booth, is she, Kat? So we'll just stand by for those headlines. Raylene, if you're listening, I'm really sorry I went too early this afternoon. But we'll stand by for that, or should we get back to our discussion?
8: The problem is, Tyler, that you've gone too late in the past.
7: I have, yeah. I've been pushing it way too late.
8: Yeah.
7: So now I've done the old switcheroo on Raylene, and she's probably gone for a coffee or maybe a bit of afternoon tea. So we'll get back to our discussion about friendship and whether you were still making an effort to have those spontaneous catch-ups with your friend during the week. There was a post that's gone absolutely viral, and the quote there is, you should always say yes to a quick 30-minute beer with your mates because that hour and a half could be the best 6 hours of your life.
8: This texter says you'll find that heaps in the freedom movement are meeting up for dinners, lunches at cafes, etc., and the conversation ranges from health to gardening, politics, flat earth, financial stuff, everything. Nothing is off the table. It's absolutely crucial we have face-to-face time in this time. I absolutely agree.
7: All right, very good.
8: So the freedom movement.
7: Okay, right, we'll interesting. Keep those texts coming through, 9292. It's time for headlines with Raylene.
9: With Your Ride, New Zealand's number one taxi app, download Your Ride today. Labor says it wants to make it easier for Kiwis to get fuel deals and is campaigning on making NZTA consider offering surplus land for independent unmanned petrol stations. It also wants car makers to give mechanics access to data and tools for modern cars so they can service them. The government's allocated $5.7 million from the Regional Infrastructure Fund to help regional airlines with soaring fuel costs. Three vehicles have crashed on North Auckland's Dairy Flat Highway with injuries suspected. The road is closed between Postman and Horseshoe Bush Roads. There are diversions. The person has died in a motorcycle crash on Tauranga's Takitimu Drive this morning, which has reopened. And in Marlborough, State Highway 6 is under stop-go traffic management after a crash near Polaris Bridge. Police dogs have helped chase down three Kapiti Coast men accused of trying to steal copper cabling from a development site in Waikanae, finding one hiding in a pond. Carcasses, trespassers and a slink mafia of the strange and smelly saga of Fast Eddie. You can see the full story at nzherald.co.nz. Back to Matt, Ethan, Tyler Adams.
7: Thank you very much, Raylene. So how much of an effort do you make to catch up with friends during the week? Are you still making time for those spontaneous catch-ups, or has that completely dropped off the cliff for you, as it has for many in New Zealand and around the world? 0800 80 1080 is that number, and 9292 is the text. Interesting text here. G'day, lads. I'm 38. Me and the mates have an unspoken agreement. You get asked once, you get asked twice, third time, you don't get asked. So it's very rarely

0: we say no, is you might miss out or just get left out, as has ended up happening with a few mates who kept saying no. Also, you need a supportive partner as you get older. My wife and I both encourage each other to go and hang out with mates whenever we can and family time allows it. That's from Chris.
1: Yeah, that's what happens though, right, isn't it? Mm. So you start being the kind of person that says no to going out, and then you know, going out for a beer, going out for dinner, and then you stop being invited.
0: Yep, and that's such a mistake.
1: And then it's hard to make your way back.
0: Yeah, exactly. 0800 80 10 80 is the number to call. G'day, Kristen. Hello, Kristen.
2: Oh, Kristen, not Chris. Thank you. I listen to your show as when I can.
1: Thanks for that.
2: My condolences to you for the loss of your friend.
1: Well, thank you for saying that. It's very nice of you.
2: We all go through it, don't we?
1: Mm.
2: Every single one of us. Now, just some lovely news. My beautiful, autumn leaf son and his lovely partner and my wee granddaughter, Willow, they are expecting a new baby. And John texted me this morning to say, Mum, would you like to know the gender of your second grandchild? And so once his work is finished, I'm going to be talking with my beautiful son.
1: Amazing.
2: I know, and John, Annie and Willow already know the gender of the wee baby, and I will be privy to that too, like about maybe 7:30, 8 o'clock this evening.
0: How gorgeous.
2: I know, and just for listeners, I've got a very close family, due to what happened to my family in the Second World War in Europe a long time ago. But we've all got backstories, don't we?
1: Mm.
2: Yeah, and family and close friends are precious.
0: Yeah, absolutely. Nicely said, Kristen. Thank you very much for your phone call. 0800 80 10 80 is that number to call. So do you have a regular thing to make sure you're still catching up with friends, or that spontaneous catch-up? Are you saying yes when they send you a text saying, do you want a beer?
1: The text says, why do you have to make it about drinking? If you really think drinking with the boys is a good idea, you don't know about domestic violence. Men drink together and then commit crimes. Irresponsible. Well, we're not actually just talking about men. We're talking about everyone catching up, and also very few men do that kind of thing.
0: That's
1: most,
0: right.
1: Most men go out and meet up with their friends and love their families and are good people.
0: 100%, yeah.
1: And, the idea that you shouldn't celebrate meeting your friends for a beer because some people are evil seems a little...
0: It's
1: a little extreme.
0: That's one of life's joys, catching up for a beer with your friends. Is it not? 0800 80 10 80 is that number to call. If you want to send a text, 9292 is that number. There's a few coming through on the old pop-ins. G'day, guys. I love popping in. Friends, family, unannounced, went to my best friend's 4 months ago since we were in the Dunedin area. I think his missus was a bit, the house isn't clean, but I never mind that. And this one, g'day, guys. We have a great street with folks popping in all the time, mostly at the drop of a hat, sometimes planned an hour or a day ahead. I find it scary that nearly every young person these days cannot make eye contact and certainly utter no more than a grunt when greeted. Their reality is cyberspace on screen.
1: It's not making people very happy.
0: No, certainly not.
1: What was that? There was that Harvard happiness study that ran for 70 years, and basically the outcome of what made people happy was, you know, spending time with other humans, socializing, and, you know, meaningful contact with other humans across the board was the biggest indicator of happiness.
0: Yeah.
1: Hi, guys. I want to know if people are visiting. A call at least half an hour before is fine, but I don't like being ambushed. Cheers, Tony. Yeah, I think, the pop-in is an interesting one.
0: Yeah, because, look, I hear what Tony's saying, and I'll be the same, but when the last time I did have a pop-in, and at the time, in my head, I'm thinking, oh, God, I don't have time for this. But then you let them in and you sit down and you have a yarn, and most of the people that do pop in are quite larger than life characters anyway. That's just how they are. and then they

0: 1080.
1: Guys, the last time I went out last minute with my wife, I ended up surrounded by menopausal women chatting away like I was in a hen house. I'm never going out again. Cheers, Greg.
0: Okay. Sorry you had to go through that, Greg. How does your wife feel about that?
1: The hen house might not have wanted Greg there.
0: Exactly. All right, 22 to 4, back in a few minutes.
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0: Very good afternoon to you. It is 19 to 4, and we are talking about the popping out, the spontaneous catch-up with friends. It's dropping off a cliff for many people around the world. So do you still make an effort? Someone texts you to say, hey, do you want to go for a beer or go for a walk? To say yes instead of no. 0800 80 1080 is that number to call.
1: Here's that... Oh, actually, no, it's not. I've got to find the audio. No, this is slightly the wrong one. I'll find it. I'll keep finding the Nate Bogetsky audio.
0: All right, looking forward to hearing that. 9292 if you want to send a text. Kathy, how are you this afternoon?
13: I'm doing all right. How are you?
0: Yeah, good. In your view, please.
13: Well, you know, I was thinking that it's not just that people don't drop in anymore, but when you do try to make an arrangement, at least the people I know, they're so busy that you can't just call them. So you have to text. So, you know, it can take 2 hours to arrange to go to a movie. You know, like, hi, you're free, and then you have to wait until they read it, and then you see the little dots, you know, going bang, bang, bang. They're answering you. You have to wait and watch, and then they say, what are you up to? And you know, back and forth. And so one time I said to a friend, well, you know, if we're doing that, why can't you just, like, call me and say hi? Be like a visitor, you know? And she said, oh, well, because it just takes, you know, then you have to do the hi, how are you, what are you up to?
0: Yeah. Exactly. I mean, there are. I don't understand it either, Kathy, is, look, I prefer to call people just because I want to get an answer straight away. But there are a lot of people that just won't answer. I mean, do I detect a slight accent, Kathy?
13: Yeah, but I've been here 50 years.
0: But do you think it is more of a Kiwi thing than elsewhere that, you know, we're a polite people and sometimes that politeness means that we think it's too hard to talk to somebody on the phone and the just

0: prefer to text?
1: You know, I don't know because I haven't lived in America in that time. You know, I visit regularly, but I think, you know, I can remember a time way back, like maybe 40 years ago here, where when we just started having cafes, right?
0: Yep.
1: And one of my Kiwi friends said to me, well, and before that, we just dropped in. We just lived in each other's lives, you know. He said, well, thank God for that. Now we can at least, you know, and I said, but you know, once we start doing this, you won't be able to visit with a friend without making an appointment and spending money.
0: Yes. You know? Yeah. But on the busyness one, Kathy, I question whether we are more busy than we were then. I think sometimes people make the excuse that they're too busy, but Karen.
1: Well, I've talked to friends just about calling. I mean, I feel like there are some friends that I don't call, not because I don't want to, but because I know that they've been working all day, and when they come home, they're dealing with whatever family, and then, you know, then they're dealing with dinner, and I feel like my call would be an intrusion. Mm. So I say I'm here, you know, because I'm older, but some people have told me, you know, it's like I talk to people all day on the phone. I don't want to come home and then have to deal with phone calls. You know, it's okay.
0: Yeah.
1: So what?
0: Spot on. Kathy, okay. Thank you very much for your call.
1: You're very welcome.
0: 0800 80 10 80. Do you agree with Kathy? And I think some people would say that, but when you pop in and that, you know, you might think you're putting them out, but I assume a lot of people who are in that situation would actually quite like just the random pop-in, even if they, you know, you might think they're going to be upset by it. 9292 is the text number, but let's have a chat to Bruce. G'day, Bruce.
2: Yeah, g'day, guys. How are you?
0: Not too bad.
2: Just my recollection of the pop-in was when I was spent a bit of time living with my grandma in Grey Lynn in the late 50s and 60s. And Mary was my grandmother and Thelma was her neighbour. And when Thelma was going to pop in, they lived in the Cowrie Villas, sort of the original ones that were built then. And she would knock on each of the weatherboards. I was only a young child, but I knew she was going to pop in. When she walked up the steps, she'd bang on each one of the weatherboards and Gran would say, oh, that's Thelma. And they always had something in the tins. And then Mary would just sort of pop next door to Thelma's place. But the fascinating thing was all the houses had fences, but they all had gates, and they were all able to just link with one another.
0: Mm.
2: And they'd pop in, and if someone was making a batch of scones, then another person would sort of come in and they'd share the scones together. And I remember. In the morning, it was sort of my grandfather went out to work. He wasn't home much, so the grandma and her sister ruled the roost. And the house was always tidy. And they would say, because someone might pop in.
0: Yeah, because you're expected it.
2: And they wanted to be known while their husband or whoever was out working that they kept a good house. It was almost like they kept each other on their toes, and they would have been disappointed if the house was beautiful and no one had popped in to try and catch them out. Well, not catch them out, but, you know, walk into a beautiful home. It was really quite a, you know, because they didn't have television, they didn't have devices, they didn't, you know, they had none of these things to distract them.
0: Yeah.
2: You know, washing and drying was almost a good day's effort. And then the pop-in was very much an important, you know, thing.
0: Yeah. What about the pop-out for you, Bruce? Do you find that now? You know, a lot of people are saying no to the pop-out, as in you get a text from a friend saying, hey, let's go catch up for a drink or go and do a walk, whatever it may be. Do you think that's dropping off? Are you still into the pop-out?
2: Well, every time you do it, every time, you know, I think people have referenced it earlier in the calls, that every time you do it, whether someone pops in or you pop out, 9.5 times out of 10 after it's over, you think, gee, that was neat. You know, I should do that more often. But also people have said, you just get too busy in your own world. Mm. And it's only when you sort of almost get forced to do it that you look back and say, shit, oh, excuse me, I really enjoyed that. You know, I'm glad I did it. but then you go home and then you don't seem to, you know what I mean?
0: Yeah.
3: Do you think it's people treating their friends and their, you know, social life and their mates and stuff as a nice to have as opposed to an absolute essential in life? So in terms of the prioritizing, there's always something to do. You've got to weed and feed the lawn, or you got to, you know, sit down and watch all of Bathurst. I think that's an important thing to do, actually.
0: Especially entertaining.
3: But, you know, there's always something to do. And that's just sort of a list of priorities, you know. And if you put your friends and socialising that part of your life as one of your priorities, then that might supersede, you know, the weed and feed.
2: Yeah. Well, see, the popping in is now morphed into hanging out and catching up and meeting up and all that. That's what it is now.
0: Mm.
2: Because people are, you know, people, when you look at your own world, it's pretty insular. It's pretty technical too, where where you live, and it's, you know, you're almost on remote control once you walk in your door to some extent. But it's only when you get out and smell the roses and hang out with your friends out in the park or cafe or somewhere that, you know, wasn't planned, or, you know, really those things that are not premeditated are spontaneous, really, like, you finish up feeling really good about them.
0: Yeah. Yep. So true, Bruce. Thank you very much for your call. So do you agree with Bruce? 0800 80 10 80 on the pop out.
3: What was that thing when it comes to the pop in? There was an ad about the state of your loo.
0: Oh, that's right. What does your loo say about you?
3: Right, and so that's really saying that you need to keep your facilities in good nick just in case someone pops around.
0: Yeah, I think maybe we might have a bit of that audio.
3: No, we do not.
0: No, we do not. All right, 9292 is the text number. Plenty of texts coming through here. This one says, "G'day guys, life's too short for the hullabaloo about not meeting your friends. Happiness comes from being nagged, animals and nature." Okay. And this one from Shane: "Now we all have cell phones. There's no excuse for not giving people the pre-warning you were dropping in. Once you are married with kids, life is busy and hectic drop-ins can be so inconvenient."
3: Here's the audio from Nate Bogetsky, the comedian.
4: "I miss being young. Your 20s are great. You're down for whatever. Your friends call you. They're like, 'Do you want to go?' You're like, 'I'll go.' You don't even know where you're going. You're like, 'I'll move, dude. I'll set my apartment on fire. What do you want to do?' Your 30s come and you're like, 'Where are we going? How late are they open? Is it loud? I'm going to drive separate.' Your 40s, I'm not going. I'm mad that you thought I would go."
3: See, that's the bit you got to fight.
0: Oh, that's so good.
3: "I'm mad that something social's come up in my calendar."
0: Yeah, fight against it. All right, it is 4:09. We'll be back in a couple of minutes' time.
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5: To four, a couple of texts to wrap up. G'day guys, I work at a supermarket, so I get to catch up all the time with my mates and have formed some great friendships too. We always say we must catch up for coffee. Fortunately, we have a cafe in our supermarket, so I get to catch up often. And this one, good friends don't have to make appointments.
6: Oh, right, yeah. But what about, that's, it's hard to actually word it, but the idea that you... Nah, I've forgotten what I was going to say. I'm out.
5: Great discussion, though. Thank you to everyone who gave us a call and text through. Really appreciate it.
6: Okay, that's the end of the show. Thanks so much for listening, and thanks for all your calls and texts. Heather Duplessis-Allen is up next. And after four, the first convening of the front bench. Trish Sherson, Josie Bagani, Barry Soper and Heather discuss the biggest news from the campaign trail from 4 to 5pm this afternoon, mate.
5: Right, that's heating up. Looking forward to that.
6: But right now, Tyler, why am I playing this song from Swedish rock band The Hives, released in 2007?
5: Oh.
6: Off the album, the Black and White album.
5: Great tune, high energy. Why are you playing this one, Matt Heath?
6: Because it's called Tick Tick Boom. And all the parties are saying two ticks and boom. They think they will win the election.
5: Well played. Very, very good from you, mate.
6: And some parties are saying don't, one tick, one, and tick the other.
5: Yeah.
6: And try and run an overhang. They're just saying tick, tick, boom.
5: Love it. What a tune.
6: All right, you seem busy. We'll let you go. Bless, bless, bless. I'm Matt Heath. That's Tyler Adams. And we'll be back live on your radio from tomorrow afternoon. Until then, give them a taste of Kiwi.

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4: 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Thrashing out the big issues from the campaign trail, The Front Bench. 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
5: It's 4 o'clock. I'm Raylene Ramsey. Black smoke is billowing in central Christchurch as firefighters race to extinguish a house fire. Lachlan Rennie has more.
6: Fire and Emergency says teams were called before 3:30 to the Weller Light single-storey building on Fitzgerald Avenue. Three fire engines and a ladder truck are at the scene. A spokesperson warns there could be lots of smoke until the fire's been extinguished. No injuries have been reported.
5: Labour's leader says his party supports prioritising replacing train-level crossings. The Greens announced a policy to remove them along Auckland's Western Line, supporting it with an estimated $2.5 billion funding. It says it's desperately needed to let the CRL safely run at its full capacity of 48 trains an hour. Chris Hipkins agrees it's a very real issue.
7: In Auckland, it's going to require a long-term plan. Central and local government are going to need to work together to sequence that because obviously can't do it all overnight.
5: NZ First leader Winston Peters claims Labour's fiscal plan released today doesn't hold up. Labour claims every campaign promise so far is fully costed, including health, with funding helped by the proposed capital gains tax. But it hasn't given costings for restoring pay equity, saying that will be decided in bargaining and paid from future operating allowances. Winston Peters insists Labour's promises have gaping holes.
8: Their chance of turning around the capital gains tax income to help pay for this is going to take 5, 6, 7 years at the very least. And we're talking about the next 3 years.
5: A renewed appeal for information about a man and a woman who entered Opo Te Ki's Otara River on Sunday morning as they fled police. Extensive searches of the river and the surrounding areas have come up short. Police say the man may have contacted associates or family, and anyone who can help is encouraged to call 111. To the US, and lawyers of a Tennessee death row inmate say her death sentence should be thrown out after a botched execution. 50-year-old Krista Pike is now on life support in hospital since two lethal injections failed. She was sentenced to death in 1996 for murder. Attorney Stephen Farrell told CNN Pike should be switched to a life sentence at the very least.
9: We don't know what her physical state will be, but it is clear that she has endured a torturous attempt at executing her.
5: A push for swift action to roll out grants for at-risk regional airlines. The government's putting up $5.7 million from the Regional Infrastructure Fund for help for small airlines pressured by high fuel costs. It's already provided nearly $26 million in loans to date to deal with things like maintenance and debt. Aviation Industry Association CEO Simon Wallace says this money should be dished out fast.
10: Over the past 12 months, this money hasn't been distributed as quickly as it should have been from the Regional Infrastructure Fund. These airlines need the money and they need it now.
5: The Department of Conservation is slamming what they call malicious vandalism.

0: vandalism undermining kiwi conservation. Multiple ferret traps meant to protect brown kiwi from predators have been destroyed in Tongariro Forest. More than 600 brown kiwi live in the area. Ranger Jerome Guillotel says one ferret killed 10 kiwi in 3 months.
1: The Newstalk ZB Sport. Shannon Frizzell is embracing a return to the All Blacks environment after 3 years away. The Tasman and Highlanders loose forward has been recalled for the Bledisloe Cup Series after returning following 3 seasons at Toshiba. Frizzell says he enjoyed his Japan experience, but it's great to be back in the All Blacks mix for the first time since the 2023 World Cup final.
2: Kind of nervous as well, but yeah, it's good to be back. Yeah, I enjoy the rugby in Japan. Get to learn different type of rugby. It's a little bit different from New Zealand. Yeah, but I'm excited to be back here.
1: International rugby coverage with Forklift Solutions, lifting you and your business to a higher level. Isaiah Yeo's revealed he will delay surgery to captain Australia at the upcoming Rugby League World Cup. The lock is playing with a ruptured pectoral muscle and asked his Penrith club to forgive him for not having the injury seen to straight after the NRL season. But Yeo says he will be right for the global tournament.
3: I'd only put my hand up if I thought I could sort of contribute to the side and perform at a level that's needed for our country, and I feel like I can do that. So, no, all's fine with my body.
1: Kalyn Ponga has been fined for a high shot in the NRL Grand Final but is available for a maiden New Zealand call-up. The All Whites are excited to grasp a gauge on their footballing progress. New Zealand meets hosts in world number 17 Japan tonight in the final of their Four Nations tournament. Fullback Ben Old says the Blue Samurai are a technical team who like to dominate possession.
4: So it's going to provide us new challenges, but I feel like if we can play our play style and get results against a top team like Japan, I think that's going to put us in a great position that we can build off.
1: The game kicks off at 11:35. And Nick Kelly's replaced Michael Bracewell on New Zealand cricket's central contract list, so Bracewell can play in the Australian Big Bash. I'm Dean McLaughlin. That's Newstalk ZB News and Sport with my food bag. One less thing to think about, dinner's sorted. It's 4:05. Heather Duplessis-Allen is next.
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8: Weather Watch 24/7, the Met Service national forecast until midnight tonight for Northland, Auckland and Coromandel Peninsula. Partly cloudy with isolated showers, mainly in the east. Waikato to Wellington, also Bay of Plenty. The central high country, Hawke's Bay and Wairarapa, mainly fine. Gisborne, cloudy periods. Nelson, Marlborough and Canterbury, mainly fine, but areas of fog developing tonight. Buller to Westland, cloudy periods. Otago and Southland, mainly fine with some high cloud. Fiordland, cloudy with patchy drizzle, and for the Chatham Islands, cloudy periods with the chance of a shower. That's the forecast.
5: Thrashing out the big issues, analysing the facts, throwing out the fiction, hearing what matters. No topic off limits, no holding back, no scripts, no rules, no bull. Barry Soper, Josie Pagani, Trish Sherson, Heather Duplessis-Allen, The Front Bench, on your home for election 2026, Newstalk ZB.
9: Right, welcome to the show. Slightly different today, obviously, and different every Monday throughout the election because we are now in full campaign mode as we wind the clock down. We're going to have the front bench shortly. It's a full hour of politics for you. And then after that, Chris Bishop on reviving Mill Road yet again. We'll get you across what the hell is going on with cricket at the moment. And most Kiwis don't expect the government to fund their weight loss jabs. That's after 6:30.
5: The front bench.
9: All right, is there anything more predictable in an election campaign than the Green Party promising more trains and the National Party promising to build roads? And that is what has just happened at the last weekend. Obviously, you shouldn't believe the Greens that they're going to get you more trains because they will never get any leading party in government to give them enough money for these expensive trains. But you would also be a fool to believe National, especially with regard to their promise yesterday to build Mill Road just south of Auckland. Because let me remind you of the recent history of Mill Road. In 2017, National promised to build Mill Road if they won the election. They obviously didn't win the election, so Labor came in and scrapped the promise. And then in early 2022, because it was election year again, Labor promised to build Mill Road again. And then they scrapped it again because they never really meant to build it in the first place, because Labor never actually wanted to build roads. And then in 2023, because it was election year again, National promised to build Mill Road. And then this year they scrapped it and they put it in the go slow lane for the roads of national significance because they probably never really meant to build it, because they knew they never had the money to pay for it, because they had frozen the petrol tax for 3 years already and there wasn't enough money in the road building kitty. And then 5.5 weeks ago, and we covered this on the show, we found out that NZTA had stopped buying the properties needed for Mill Road if they were really going to do the upgrade, and they'd started emailing the landowners and cancelling the contracts. So do you really believe, not even 6 weeks after cancelling the plans with the people who own the land that would be required, that all of a sudden we're going to build the road again and we're going to start emailing them again and go, whoops, sorry, contracts are back on? It's not real. And even if it is real, National will have trouble convincing people to believe it's real because fool me once, etc. But do you see what I mean when I say there is nothing more predictable than trains from the Greens and roads from National in an election? Mill Road has literally been promised now for 4 elections straight. Have you got it? Nah.
5: The Front Bench.
9: All right, joining me on the front bench, let me welcome in the A crew. We have Barry Soper, Senior Political Correspondent, Trish Sherson, Sherson Willis, PR, and Josie Bagani, Child Fund Chief Executive. Hello, all of you.
10: Hello.
11: Hello.
9: Now, somebody's mic is not on. That's yours. Oh, Your Majesty, Trish.
10: let me
9: do that for you. Now, big campaign, weekend of campaigns, Trish, obviously. We had the prize for predictability, I think, going to the National Party and the Greens. What do you say?
10: Absolutely. And just to pick up on your point, I think this Mill Road is emblematic of why National and Labor are bleeding votes to other parties, because they just make the same old promises every election year and the voters this time aren't buying it.
9: Mm. We've been here once, we've been here twice. In fact, we've been here thrice. And this is now the fourth time, and we're not going to suck this one in, are we?
10: And 8 wrongs don't make a right. I mean, the roads of national significance, they're on, they're off. And in 3 years now, we've managed to build a new framework for how we prioritise them, but we still haven't got any tarmac on the road.
12: I reckon I just missed the memo when public transport became left-wing and roads became right-wing. Like, back in the 40s, it used to be that Labor ministers would actually open a road with lots of trumpets and fanfare and ribbons and bowler
11: hats.
12: They
11: had the Ministry of Works.
12: Yes. Yeah. What happened to that Labor Party?
9: What I think, though, on National, Barry, this screams to me of desperation. It's almost as if, like the supermarket policy, they've suddenly decided to do something and they've announced it on the hoof and that wasn't actually part of the plan.
11: But that's what the campaign's all about, isn't it? I was talking to somebody, a very well-known person here in Auckland the other day, and I said, what do you think? And he said, it's messy. And this campaign has been very messy. You've got, the roads of national significance, they are back on track again. And in the meantime, with all those promises that have been made by the political parties, Drury is expected now to have a population of about 134,000 people within a few years. So they do need roading into that part of the city. And the longer they delay it, the more traffic jams we're going to have in this city, and no one wants that. So it has to be on the agenda. But who's going to come up with the money to stump up a new road?
10: Well, I was talking to some people over the weekend, not very well known, actually my neighbours, and they really, they summed up this, what people are saying about this election. They said, we just do not know who to vote for. That is the refrain I'm hearing most often. And the reason for that, people are saying, it is just so messy and fragmented. So you've got the vote fragmenting, you've got the major parties going after, $5, $3, $2 in your household budget, when in fact this election is a four-letter word election, D-E-B-T.
9: Totally.
10: So where is the party telling us how much per week we're racking up in our national debt and what they're actually going to do about it?
11: It's the economy,
12: Stephen. Do you know what it feels like? To me, it feels like those really bad PowerPoints you see where there's a diagram with arrows going F right up and down, circles and triangles around. Your eye doesn't know where to look, and it feels like there's just multiple policies, especially from the smaller parties, but even the bigger parties, some really weird ones, like New Zealand First announced this weekend with subsidised sunscreen, and you're going, whoa, when was that priority?
9: I know,
12: that and good. So you just feel like you don't know where to look in this really bad PowerPoint
11: well,
12: slide.
11: Well, see, why we've got now this plethora of promises is that this is, in my view, the first real MMP election. You've got the two major parties in the 20% range, and then you've got the other smaller ones, and they're going to be building. So when they announce a policy, we've all got to sit up and take some notice because they may be able to enact it.
12: Or at least
11: if they get into
12: part
11: power.
12: Of a policy. But I feel like, you know, the small parties are behaving like sort of punks in the 70s are coming out and going, God save the Queen, fascist regime. And then you've got the big parties that are sort of being very careful, like the Ming vase politics, you know, carrying a Ming vase across the dance floor without dropping it. And it's almost like you want the radical people to be a bit more sensible and the sensible people to be a bit more radical.
10: I was just going to say that actually I think there's a couple of things happening. One is voters... to Barry's point, 30 years into MMP, they are thinking already about the coalitions rather than just the party that they want to vote for. And we're going into a new position where we've always had in coalition discussions, we've talked about the tail wagging the dog, the smaller party wagging the major party. This time round...
12: We've barely got a dog.
10: Well, or every dog feels that they're in the hunt this election.
9: Yeah, totally.
11: Now, there's got to be a policy on dogs somewhere.
10: Oh,
9: undoubtedly.
12: Ban them.
9: We just talked to Winston. When he's finished with the sunblock, he'll probably listen to that. Hey, I'll take a quick break. I want to come back and because obviously if these guys won the prize for predictability, somebody actually came out with a good policy. I have a theory on that. We'll come back to that shortly. It's 4:15.
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9: All right, it's 17 past four. You're back with the front bench. I'll start with you on this one, Josie. I actually reckon the policy of the weekend was ACT's policy. What do you think?
12: I certainly give them points for coming up with a big, hardcore policy. And I think what we're seeing in this election, one thing that's been really good is big debates around KiwiSaver, big debates around competition and so on. So you've got pretty much consensus between National and Labor that there will be some form of compulsion and that different variations of it. So national, it'd be compulsory for employees and employers at 6%. Labor's just saying, no, just employers. The reason for that, for Labor, as I understand it, is that they're going, well, employees need a bit of flexibility when, you know, things go wrong or income goes down. So, yeah, ACT, they come up with a different one.
9: Yeah.
12: I don't think it's the best one, though, Heather, because partly what it's doing is shifting savings, because why would you not put all your savings into KiwiSaver if you're going to get a tax-free benefit? Mm. So what it does is it shifts savings away from productive stuff like investing in your business into KiwiSaver.
9: But it's not. It's shifted. I mean, to some degree, yes. Mm. Your return on your business should be higher than what you're getting out of KiwiSaver. It's shifting savings from business, from putting them into investments like rentals, into KiwiSaver. That's what we want.
12: Well, we don't know. Yes, we do want that. But it's also going to, if you're thinking, right, I'll invest in my business. Oh, hold on a minute. I'll get interest free. I'll get no tax on my savings if I put it into KiwiSaver. But the other thing is you're losing the government contribution of about $230 a year or something like that. So therefore the benefits have to be, if you don't have a lot of money, when you're investing into KiwiSaver, then okay, you're getting a tax benefit, but you're losing your $200. If you put in a lot of money into KiwiSaver because you've got a lot of savings, it's not really fair that you get that $200.
9: You should get higher.
10: Well, I know you said I'd have a boner for this in the break because I would
9: was,
10: like
9: that was off air talk. Oh, my
11: Lord,
9: mate.
10: Because it was an ACT policy, but actually, there's a couple of points. I think as a business owner, I don't think it's a choice between putting this into KiwiSaver or investing in your business. I think I would give ACT points because it is a very clearly differentiated policy. Mm. And in my view, that's probably where ACT is winning in these last weeks in the lead up to the campaign. They've sort of kept their powder dry and they've come at things from a first principles basis, so there's real clarity around it. I do think, though, however, on KiwiSaver, I love it that it's been a massive policy this election. The government contributions now are sort of neither here nor there for a lot of people, and with other ideas around KiwiSaver, it's take that money and put it into the baby boost, so you get the benefit of that extra 18 years of compound interest. But, yeah, points to ACT for clarity on this one.
11: But the thing is, it's not a unique idea. I mean, it's been done in many countries overseas. Australia still imposes tax on investment through their savings for retirement plans. So it's not as though they've come up with this amazing policy and saying, look, we've come out of the blue and we've created
9: it's
11: this.
9: It's not novel, but that's
11: it's
9: okay.
11: Not a novel policy, but no, it's not a bad one. But I heard Chris Luxon being asked about it this morning on radio, what he thought of it, and he said, well, I haven't really read it.
9: Let me finish.
11: I feel a bit outnumbered here.
10: It's your
11: but
10: time
11: anyway,
10: to shine, Barry.
9: I want to call this the front bottom.
10: Barry, this is going to be such a good statement.
12: This should be
10: the front
12: bottom. Yeah. And you are our plus one, Barry. This is the front bottom.
9: Well, I need to have a chat to you guys about the potty talk being off the radio.
10: No, good.
9: Go, Barry. We can't wait, Barry.
11: No, what he said was, and this is what probably is indicative of
9: great
11: this
9: point,
11: campaign.
9: Barry, great point.
11: He said, well, I haven't had a detailed look at it, and it could be quite expensive, were his words.
9: Yeah.
11: Which is absolutely true. It could be quite expensive if you're not taxing investment. So where do you find that money from that you're
9: part of your tax cuts, though? It's true to their principles. All right, we'll take a break. I want to come back and talk about Labor's fiscal. Great point, though, Barry. Great point.
10: So wait.
9: Yes. 4:22.

0: Break. I want to come back and talk about Labor's fiscal. Great point, though, Barry. Great point.
1: The wait.
0: Yes. 4:22.
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0: Listen, I tell you what, it's 24 past four. I was going to talk about Labor and the fiscal strategy here, but we really need to do it justice and we don't have the time, so we'll save it up. We'll do it after the news coming up shortly. Quickly on New Zealand First, I don't know if you caught this, but they've got a candidate called Daryl Habracken who was on a panel and said, quite rightly, he said the right thing. He said he didn't support the government's cap on the donations tax credit because it's frankly dumb.
12: Okay, so that's why are you speaking for yourself or for your party when you say you don't support the cap?
13: Both. Well, the party did vote for the cap.
14: Well, they voted for it, so.
13: Oh, did they?
12: So I'm for it. Now you're only for it. You're speaking for yourself.
13: Bring it in. Bring it
12: you
13: in.
12: You might be in trouble with Winston after this.
0: Defend your mate, Winston. Why is he picked? Come on, Barry.
15: Well, no, that was your boyfriend, Goldie, that pulled him up.
0: Yeah, quite
15: that
0: right.
15: Goldie knew
0: the facts about
14: how
0: New
14: many
0: Zealand.
14: Boyfriends have you guys got between you?
15: But it gets back to the fact, doesn't it, in election campaigns, you've got candidates out there that really aren't across what their party has been advocating. Mm. And this Habracken guy, if that's his name, because I had a look at it earlier and I thought, well, you know, this guy really should be across that because he is in the arts. It was a conversation about the arts and he obviously didn't know the New Zealand First policy, which, yeah, of course, all candidates should know if they go on to a panel like that. Mm.
14: This is a policy, actually the substance of it is really bad. I mean, I work for a charity. We depend on people paying big donations or leaving bequests or something like that. So it actually really affects us. And it's a stupid thing.
0: It's a Nicola Willis idea, isn't it?
14: And there's a lot of people on the left and the right are saying this is nuts because if you don't allow big donations, you're going to have to do more government funding.
0: Too right.
14: Stuff we
0: but
14: do.
0: Where's Winston, Trish?
1: Well, I don't know, but I just to pick up on that, I think it's a Nicola and Diamond idea because actually rather than go after the big fish, which has changed the charitable status for those very big trusts which have a lot of money.
0: Like Sanitarium,
1: you've
0: the
1: got
0: Ely,
1: it.
0: Et cetera.
1: Exactly.
14: Yep. Yeah, deal with that.
1: They went after this. Mm. I mean, this one is it's it's not material to the campaign, thank goodness, but there will be some

0: absolute clingers, yeah.
1: Well,
0: where
1: is Winston?
0: Well, I saw Winston today on Instagram, and he was trying out an electric scooter out in South Auckland.
1: I've heard about
0: this. With a couple of security guards. Well, it didn't look bad to me, the clip I saw. And in fact, I thought, here's what I thought about Winston. There he is. He looks $1,000,001.
2: Like, yes,
0: he's,
2: he
0: does. He looks...
3: Not like Joe Biden on a bike.
0: He's in a smart casual, and his smart casual is not bad dad jeans and a terrible fit. No. It's a double-breasted, it's a black turtleneck and great shoes. Mm. And these young guys, they were just frothing on Winston. But what I loved at the end of the clip, so he puts one foot on and then obviously goes, at my age, this is a ridiculous idea. He didn't say it out loud. And then just flashed that $1,000,000 smile and the whole place just lit up.
3: Can I just say one thing, though, about these candidates way down on the list that start to sort of explode as you get closer to election day, which is wonderful. But what you realise,
1: my
3: though,
1: money's
3: is
1: on
3: that,
1: Helen White of Labor, by the way. She's going to have a fizzer at some stage.
3: Totally. But what you realise is that, you know, no one knows their names. They get voted in on the list or whatever. They get into Parliament. They stay there for 3 years. No one still knows their name. They make about as much waves as a fart in the bath.
1: Lord, more potty talk. This is the kindy teachers have banned my 4.5-year-old, by the way. He gets no chocolate the next day in his lunchbox if it carries on like
4: that. But I give him some.
1: But you sneak it to him. All right, we're going to take the news, actually, which is coming upon us very fast. And then after that, Labor's fiscal strategy, does it add up? Do you believe it? And have we found the new star of Labor who might, in fact, save this party from themselves? News is next. News Talk ZB.

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8: It's 4:30. I'm Raylene Ramsey. Nationals transport spokesperson Chris Bishop says kicking off a road project will support Canterbury's fast-paced growth. The party is promising to start the Belfast to Pegasus motorway and Woodend bypass in 2027 if re-elected, allocating $800 million in that year's budget. Chris Bishop says it'll

0: save time and improve safety.
1: It'll be a road of national significance. It's a substantial investment in the South Island.
0: Labor's fiscal plan, unveiled yesterday, includes a promise to return the books to an operating surplus in 2028-29. Chris Luxon is criticising the release but won't put a date on when National will put out its spending plan. Wellington's mayor says incoming councillor Greg O'Connor won't necessarily slip into the Labor contingent. The former Labor MP and Police Association president has been elected unopposed to the City Council. He was the only candidate for the Northern General Ward, vacant after the death of councillor Tony Randall. Mayor Andrew Little, a former Labor leader, says O'Connor ran as an independent. He says there aren't plans to invite him to party-affiliated meetings.
2: He will know, like all good councillors, to get stuff done in a council, you have to work with others, all others. He is quite up for that. How he does that is entirely up to him.
0: Smoke has been billowing in central Christchurch from a single-storey house fire on Fitzgerald Avenue. An allowance loophole for MPs owning their Wellington accommodation is closing off from November 8, so they can only claim a proven market rent. Some have come under pressure for claiming full allowances on properties with no mortgages. To sport, and Knights fullback Kalyn Ponga is available for New Zealand selection for the upcoming Rugby League World Cup, with a judiciary charge for a high shot in the NRL Grand Final only attracting a fine, not a suspension. And Black Caps all-rounder Michael Bracewell will switch to a casual contract with New Zealand Cricket for the upcoming season so he can play in Australia's Big Bash League. That is Newstalk ZB News and Sport with One New Zealand. Phone dollars are for phones, obviously. It is 4:33. Heather Duplessis-Allen is next.
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12: I don't know if you've been following it, but that woman they tried to execute in Tennessee last week is still alive and in hospital. It's kind of ironic, isn't it? The state tries to kill her and now the state's trying to keep her alive. It's like they can't quite decide what they're doing. Anyway, Joel Zivit is an anaesthesiologist who reckons he knows what went wrong, which is that she had small veins. He will be with us after 5 o'clock. It's now 24 away from 5. And of course, you are back with the Front Bench. We have Barry Soper, Trish Sherson and Joe Spigani with us.

0: Josie, do you believe Labor's actually going to deliver on this fiscal strategy that they released yesterday?
1: I think they'll deliver on the fiscal policy. Yep, the plan.
0: Why?
1: But not the pay equity. Because that's, I mean, you're looking at that and you're going, that's just not possible. So they've, it's interesting what they're doing. I mean, National's calling it a big, you know, $18 billion hole or something, or $12 billion hole. I think what's happening is that they're going to do a one-off payment, like they've said. So it's about $2.4 billion, you know, quick pay rise for workers, care workers on the lowest income, and good on them. That's the thing a Labor government should do. And then I think they're just going to tease it out. I don't think you will ever see that pay equity promise come to fruition, because it can't. They can't afford it. I mean, they can't afford it without...
2: People tend to forget what pay equity is about as well. People tend to say, oh, pay equity is equal pay. Well, it's not actually. Mm. It's comparing one industry with another industry, predominantly male, female, and then saying, well, you know, they should get the same as them. The care workers that they're going to look after, Labor, they're compared to mental health workers. Well, I think if you're a mental health worker, and there's no insult to people that look after elderly people, I think they're wonderful, but they're probably not trained to the extent that mental health workers are. But nevertheless, they're being compared to them. So they go, Labor goes, so they need to, their wages need to be brought up because mental health workers are predominantly male.
1: I think the case is fair, Barry. I do think there is a case to make, for because most of those aged care workers or cleaners or whatever, they're on the minimum wage.

0: see National bit almost exactly like the deficit and what have you, or the surplus, I should say. So,
1: Same year.
2: But, okay, so Trish, why I'm asking this question is because if you look at what Labor said they were going to do 6 weeks ago, when they initially delivered like a broad fiscal strategy, and then compare it to what they delivered yesterday, it's like a schizophrenic party. They're two completely different things.
0: Exactly.
2: 6 weeks ago, core crown spending would be 33% of GDP. Yesterday, it's 30%, 30.5%.
0: The difference same as National.
2: The difference between that is like billions and billions and billions of dollars. So you choose, which one are they really going
3: to
2: do?
3: Well, I think what it comes back to what we were talking about before. Both these major parties are in a panic and they are making things up as they go along.
2: Yeah.
3: Let's remember that both for National and Labor, their future plans are predicated on the Treasury's forecasts, which again are relatively heroic assumptions over the next 3 years.
0: That accurate.
3: Yeah, exactly.
2: Like always inaccurate.
3: Exactly.
2: Inaccurate.
3: Exactly. And the other thing with Labor is, and I would say this to voters when you're looking at all the political parties' policies, don't just focus on what they're telling you they're going to spend your money on. Focus on finding out what they are going to cut in order to be able to do this. Mm. Because there's so little crumbs in the cupboard here that parties have to be much more upfront about that.
1: Which is why I think they're not going to do the pay equity, right? Because there's no way a Labor government is going to cut funding to police,
0: health.
1: Well, health's separate, isn't it? But schools. And we're going to have a big defence budget coming up. There's no way.
3: But remember why they want to have pay equity out in the conversation, because we've probably all forgotten, but the pay equity, the secret National pay equity bomb that was landed, what, a year and a bit ago, in my view, that was one of the most damaging things for National's women's vote. Yeah. So Labor wants us back on the table because it's an appeal to women's voters.
0: It was brought in by Bill English in 2017.
1: Exactly,
0: so it was
1: Barry.
0: A National Party policy that they've gone totally back on.
1: But I think Barbara Edmonds is treading a really careful balance here. One of the problems for her, because I think you're right, Heather, I think she is the standout star in Labor.
2: I haven't said it yet.
1: Oh, sorry. Do your introduction then.
2: Barry, is Barbara Edmonds the star of the Labor?
1: Well, what Barry would like to say is yes.
0: I'll tell you what, I was doing a book tour. I've written a book tour.
1: Oh, have you written a book tour?
0: Yeah, I was doing a book tour. And I was down in Queenstown and somebody asked me, they said, oh, who would be a natural leader after Chris Hipkins of the Labor Party? And I said, well, not Kieran McEnulty.
2: No, angry eyes.
0: I said, Barbara Edmonds. And somebody came up to me later, an old lady, and she said, you know, Barry, that's exactly my view. That, and she does. She has credibility. Whether she speaks the truth or not is another matter. Mm. But even on the fiscal plan, I thought was, you know, she was very articulate.
3: Well, I think she has personality and what I have heard. But Barbara Edmonds has a real warmth about her. Yep. And in a room, she
0: eight
3: is,
0: kids.
3: Well, I mean, don't even get me started on that.
1: Well, that would make you not warm.
3: But what I've heard is, so Labor, don't forget, one of their big issues is how do you drag the business community over? How do you build back credibility with them? And so the refrain that I've often heard is, look, think Barbara is amazing, can't vote for Labor.
0: Yep.
1: So she's got a problem in that she's trying to juggle stuff which is undermining what she's trying to do, which is pro-business, pro-growth. And you've got another bit of the Labor Party which is quite happy to deindustrialise New Zealand, ban oil and gas again. Right, so she's trying to juggle all of this, but you're absolutely right. I think she keeps Labor firmly footed on struggle street.
0: And standing
1: she's the only
0: chippy,
1: one who does.
0: She looks good.
2: She's very credible. Yeah.
0: Just listen to the articulate way.
2: She's got a sharp black suit at the moment.
3: I tell you what to watch too is upcoming, and this is near the election, but in the mood of the boardroom, the big business breakfast they have here in Auckland, where you often have Nicola Willis and Barbara Edmonds. Last year, there was a real difference in warmth and tone from between those two, and I think that's where Barbara Edmonds wins some over in the room.
2: And I think she's got a bit better with politics in the meantime. Listen, let's take a break, and afterwards, I want to spend some time talking about Labor, but I want to discuss the shambles that is National's campaign at the moment, 16 away from 5.
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14: 14 away from 5 o'clock. Okay, last night I was watching the news and I was a bit struck at how hard Nicola Willis went on Labor.
15: Labor has openly chosen to lie.
14: The context is that her comment was about Labor's fiscal plan, which was released yesterday, not accounting for all spending.
15: That statement, that they have left enough money aside for those things, is just a lie. Doesn't add up.
14: Trish, is that too much?
16: Well, where does National need to get votes from if it's really going to make a difference? It has to win them across from the centre, those centre voters from Labor.
14: Mm.
16: You know, there's that lovely old saying, you catch more flies with sugar than vinegar. And I think if you are just constantly out there harping about Labor, you're not going to attract people over. I just think that, again, you know, you've got all this little bitsy stuff and fragmentation going on. You've got National in a complete panic because it's fighting two campaigns. It's fighting Labor and it's fighting ACT and New Zealand First on its flank. And because of that, they have lost sight of what is the big defining idea for this election. Not, you know, $2.50 off here, $5 off here. What is the big idea that defines New Zealand and that New Zealanders can really get behind? And in my view, that is what New Zealanders, after eight tough years, they want politicians who can lift their eyes up above the horizon and go, hey guys,
17: and
16: here's where we're heading.
17: Lift their eyes above other parties.
16: I
17: mean, there's an old idiom in politics that you don't concentrate on.
16: Is that you, the old idiom in politics?
17: Oh, yeah, have a laugh at Mary, but...
16: he's written a book, Trish.
17: There is, yes, right. But there is, you know, you ignore your enemy, basically, and you talk about what you're doing. But just to get back to the lying thing, I think, you know, exception has been taken to Nicola Willis saying that they were lying. Have a listen to Chris Hipkins, for goodness sake. Bullshit was the word that he used in his campaign opening speech, and he's accused them of lying all the way through, particularly about the nine new taxes. And in a way, the nine new taxes is boring because you've got one tax essentially from Labor and the rest are the other riffraff that could form part of the government.
18: Barry, that it's not just boring, it's not the thing that voters are saying is the thing for them. And that's the problem for them, I think. I mean, this is the most strategically chaotic campaign I have ever seen from National. And

0: you know, I've seen chaotic campaigns from other parties, but this just seems, they're focusing so much on tax that if you ask Christopher Luxon what he had for breakfast, he'd go, well, I can't remember because I haven't read it. But what I can say is 9 new taxes. And so it actually becomes this thing that you stop hearing, like you stop seeing the high vis vests, the yellow high vis vests.
1: I think the sad thing for him, in a way, Luxon, and I know him pretty well because I've written a book.
0: You
1: know,
0: do you? Yeah, have you? It,
1: yeah.
0: Yeah. And, do you know quite a few famous people?
2: Gold card spending in the golden years, Barry.
1: I know what makes a good prime minister, obviously. But, you know, the thing about Christopher Luxon, you know, I actually quite like the man. And I think if he gets out, as he has been doing, out and among the public and talking to them, people genuinely warm to him. They like him.
0: Although,
1: they don't see him as this removed executive.
0: Although standing there in their blue jackets, smiling, waving policies around. I mean,
1: well,
0: they look like
1: they're standing there in a red jacket.
0: Well, no, but there's a lot of blue jackets for some reason. They look like a boy band got back together from the 80s.
2: Don't you
0: but
2: just feel like you would just want to stuff them back into Wellington? You just want to put them all back in the box? Because it seems to me there's two things. Number one, in the House, and Barry will know this because he knows standing orders inside out. But
0: actually,
2: under the
0: knows
2: rules,
0: a lot of famous
1: nobody
0: people.
1: Knows a lot of me, yeah.
2: Under the rules in Parliament, you can't call someone a liar and you can't call them a hypocrite.
1: Yep.
2: But unfortunately, when we're unleashed out into the wild, I don't think I've ever seen this word liar be used so much in an election campaign. And I don't, and it's unedifying, and I don't think voters like it at all.
0: Also, you don't win elections without being hopeful, and you don't actually win people over. If you think of some of the great, I mean, you've met Nelson Mandela, I know that, Barry. You think of people like Nelson Mandela, Martin Luther King, you think of them smiling, right? You think of these great political leaders as smiling and looking up to the skies. And there's something so negative about National's campaign.
3: Yeah, I agree.
0: And you compare it to Burnham as well.
1: But I would say all the total campaign, I don't think it's only National, I think Labour as well.
3: Yeah, I think it's fair. True, they're worse.
0: Everybody's campaigning like an opposition party.
1: The only friendly campaign is the Opportunity Party that have now no real bottom line.
0: So bland you'd stand in front of
3: the base. I've got to take a break. Just quickly before I take a break, just a reminder that one of the men in blue, Chris Bishop, is going to be this after 5 o'clock to sell us the Mill Road upgrade and why he's actually going to do it this time, and also the 800 mil going to Belfast to Pegasus, that motorway down south. 9 away from 5.
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3: All right, you're back with the front bench.

0: 6 minutes away from five. Before we go, guys, I was just saying to you off the news that we've got, off air, that we have a poll from One News tonight, and I think we have polls now every Monday from here on in. So what is the one thing that each of you are looking at in this poll tonight, Josie?
1: I'll look at where opportunity is. I think, and I think I'm right, that there will be no change for Labor and National because nothing has happened that would change people's minds. I think they'll still be hovering around that 28, 29, 30 mark.
2: You stole the words right out of my mouth.
1: Well, Barry, tell us about your book.
0: You got nothing else. What about the gong, Barry?
2: A big man.
0: What about that gong?
1: Tell us about your gong.
2: Oh, yeah. For goodness sake.
1: What was Nelson Mandela like?
3: What about Abraham Lincoln on that campaign? That
2: Do you want to hear about Heather's favourite topic? Rob Muldoon.
0: No, no. You are the boyfriend.
2: No, but what I'm saying,
0: what are you looking for in the poll?
3: Silence.
2: It's going. Silence is golden, and I don't think it'll be a golden poll for either the major parties. And that does bring into question, I know David Seymour has done it today, the poll of polls, when you've got, you know, big parties collapsing and smaller parties like the ACT Party collapsing the way it has done. Of course, the poll of polls is going to...
0: Yeah, I'll talk about the poll of polls later because it does take a bit of explanation. Well, but opportunity across the 5% for you?
2: They would be very close to it.
0: Okay,
2: I think.
0: Trish.
3: Opportunity is the really the one to watch. I think they're going to start probably blinking in and out of the five as this starts to firm up. I think maybe where they have missed is there is only 61% of younger voters who had registered as at 23 September, so potentially that's an issue. What I think we watch for is there any shift between the left and the right block overall? And within that, in the minor parties, who is hitting their straps from voters' perspective in these final weeks? So my prediction is potentially ACT has timed their run right. New Zealand First might be coming back a bit. I think the Greens vote will probably come back a bit. So that those would be my things to watch.
0: But the National Party and the Labour Party still hovering below 30?
3: I just cannot see anything, as Josie said, from them that has actually captured people's attention.
1: All tail, no dog.
2: Yeah. See, I cannot believe that the Greens are polling the way some polls have said, up to 16%.
1: No.
2: I don't believe that, I'm afraid.
1: That's an anti-Labour vote.
2: Well,
1: there
2: would be that. Yeah,
0: yeah, it will be, yeah, absolutely. Yeah.
3: And also a very different thing when you've got someone on the phone to actually when you go into that voting booth. So that's why I say with opportunity that could really change.
0: Yeah, totally. Now, listen, guys, thank you very much. It's lovely to have you in the studio, and I'm already looking forward to next Monday, 4 o'clock, and we could do it all again. We have Barry Soper, senior political correspondent, Trish Sherson of Sherson Willis, and Josie Pagani, the Child Fund chief executive. We're talking to Chris Bishop after the news, going to chat to him about Mill Road and how we can be sure that he's actually going to do it again, especially 6 weeks after pulling out of the contract negotiations with the homeowners along that bit. But also, you'll have seen what's going on with cricket over the weekend. Sir Richard Hadlee writing the letter, Leslie Murdoch getting involved in that as well. So what on earth is going on? Why now? What are they upset about? We'll get you across that as well in the next half hour or so. Coming up, 5 o'clock, News Talk ZB.

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4: It's 5 o'clock. I'm Raylene Ramsey. A thumbs up from a mechanic for Labour's election pledge to make it easier to fix a car. The party wants to introduce a right to repair law, requiring car makers to offer the information, software and tools to let local mechanics do repairs. It says the Commerce Commission would enforce the rules and more choice brings prices down. Pit Stop Managing Director Chris Ring says he'd like it expanded to things like agricultural machinery.
5: But it's a case probably of crawling before you walk. Let's get the basic done, the infrastructure as to how you get the repairs done and then apply that through other sectors.
4: Green Party co-leader Chloe Swarbrick says removing level crossings should have been part of Auckland's CRL deal. The party's announced it would put about $2.5 billion into replacing them along Auckland's western line. Swarbrick says it's desperately needed to let the CRL safely run at capacity, 48 trains an hour. She says she's spoken to Auckland Mayor Wayne Brown about the need for government funding.
6: It's also something which governments have kicked the can down the road on when it came to the funding of the CRL and the lack of thinking about the surrounding infrastructure.
4: The Commerce Commission is asking the High Court to block the top reviews and Auckland Magazine websites with accusations they pay for favourable reviews. Jacob Jones reports.
7: It alleges the websites approach small and medium-sized businesses and offer to give them favourable rating and spots in their top 10 lists for money. The ComCom says the sites don't appear to be in New Zealand despite claiming they are. Some people listed as staff writers are real people who had no idea their names were being used by the websites.
4: Three vehicles have crashed on North Auckland's Dairy Flat Highway about 2:30, with critical injuries suspected. Short-term help for at-risk regional airlines. The government's allocated $5.7 million from the Regional Infrastructure Fund to help with soaring fuel costs. The grants range from $300,000 to $1.2 million, depending on passenger numbers and flight movements. Aviation Industry Association CEO Simon Wallace says it's unlikely to be a huge game changer long term.
8: It isn't just about the cost of jet fuel, it's just simply the cost of operating to a lot of the rural and remote areas of New Zealand.
4: Auckland police have named three family members found dead in a Papatuitui home last Thursday. They were Dahlia and Hunter Neville, aged 6 and 9, and 40-year-old Edward Courtney James Neville. The property has been returned to the family, who are being given wraparound support as police investigate the deaths. MPs owning their Wellington accommodation will soon have to prove its worth on the rental market before they can pocket an allowance. Some have come under pressure in recent months claiming full accommodation allowances on Wellington properties with no mortgages. From November 8, the Remuneration Authority says those MPs must get a rental appraisal and can only pocket market rent. Labour leader Chris Hipkin says it's a much-needed change.
9: Giving people an accommodation allowance, even when it's the allowance is more than their actual accommodation expenses, isn't justifiable. So I'm pleased that they have closed that loophole.
0: The News Talk ZB Sport. Scott Barrett is eager to trade being an armchair critic for an All Blacks berth as he rejoins camp for the first time this year. The former captain's missed the side's first 11 fixtures under Dave Rennie due to a back injury that required surgery. Barrett says watching the All Blacks 3-1 series loss in South Africa was exasperating.
10: It's easy to criticise when you're on the couch at home. You're not there with the boys in those pressure moments, and conditions there are probably like no other. So yeah, I

0: I easily have to... I check myself to say, you're not there, don't fall into that trap.
1: International rugby coverage with Forklift Solutions, lifting you and your business to a higher level. All Whites coach Darren Baisley knows his side will have to break down Japan's tight connections in the Kirin Cup final tonight. The world's 17th ranked side will be backed by almost 70,000 fans at a nearly sold-out national stadium in Tokyo. Baisley says Japan's a solid defensive team with a unique attacking style that brings a completely different challenge for his defenders.
2: Defensively, they're very organised, very structured, disciplined and hard-working. In possession, they're so fluid. Players end up in unusual positions. You know, centre-backs are high and wide. Their wingers end up in the middle and a lot of rotation.
1: Kick-offs from 11:30. Roosters grand final hero Mark Nawonga Nitawazi isn't being able to wrangle a late departure to Japan so he can feature for the Kangaroos at the upcoming Rugby League World Cup. But Australian coach Kevin Walters isn't crestfallen.
3: Mark who? Sorry, I've forgotten about him already.
1: Walters says he did try to delay the excitement machine's return to rugby, but to no avail.
3: Mark was fantastic last year for the Kangaroos, but unfortunately his commitment's finished with the NRL midway through the tournament. So he was desperate to play, but we just couldn't sort of make it work.
1: Nawonga Nitawazi has received the loudest cheers at the Roosters Fan Day, celebrating his 2-try heroics in the final, with chance of one more year ringing out around the crowd. I'm Dean McLaughlin. That's Newstalk ZB News and Sport with my food bag. One less thing to think about, dinner's sorted. It's 5 past 5. Heather Duplessy-Allen is next.
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7: Weather Watch 24/7. The Met Service national forecast until midnight tonight for Northland, Auckland and Coromandel Peninsula. Partly cloudy with isolated showers, mainly in the east. Waikato to Wellington, also Bay of Plenty. The central high country, Hawke's Bay and Wairarapa, mainly fine. Gisborne, cloudy periods. Nelson, Marlborough and Canterbury, mainly fine, but areas of fog developing tonight. Buller to Westland, cloudy periods. Otago and Southland, mainly fine with some high cloud. Fiordland, cloudy with patchy drizzle. And for the Chatham Islands, cloudy periods with the chance of a shower. That's the forecast.
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8: Right, good afternoon. It wouldn't be an election campaign without the National Party promising to build roads, and we have two new pledges. $1.75 billion in funding will go towards the Mill Road project south of Auckland, and $800 million will go towards the Belfast to Pegasus motorway upgrade north of Christchurch. Chris Bishop is the transport spokesperson for the Nats, and he's with us. Hi, Bish.
9: Good afternoon.
8: How are you going to convince Auckland voters that you are actually going to build Mill Road this time?
9: Because we're the party of delivery. We said we'd build roads and we've got four underway and two more that have been funded that are about to start, including the Northland Expressway and Cambridge to Piriri as well. Mill Road's been talked about for a long time. It's going through fast-track consenting right now. We've indicated that we'll allocate 1.75 from budget 2028 and we'll get underway in the construction season 2028 and we'll finally get on with it. This is a project that Auckland needs. It's waited for a long time for it. It unlocks land in Drury for housing and it connects that very fast-growing part of Auckland into the rest of Auckland and provides an alternative route to State Highway 1, which is congested. So we need it and we're going to get on with it.
8: Yeah, how do we know the same thing is not going to happen as last time, which was in 2023 you promised you were going to build it and then about 3 or 4 months ago you put it in the slow lane. So you could promise
9: We didn't put it in the slow lane at all. There's been early works and pre-implementation work on the road and it's going through fast-track consenting right now. We've been getting on with the project over the last 2 or 3 years.
8: How do you explain that about 5 or 6 weeks ago, NZTA wrote to homeowners and said they were pulling out of negotiations to buy the land?
9: They're pulling out of some negotiations with some landowners, but they've already purchased quite a lot of land on the route and they're going through fast-track consenting for it right now. So it doesn't seem like something that you'd put in the slow lane if you were putting it through the fast-track consenting process so that you could get on with and build it.
8: Did we not have you on? When those emails came out, we had you on the show and asked you about that. You didn't say this. You didn't say, oh, we're pulling out of some houses and not all others.
9: I said words to that effect at the time. I mean, Mill Road's been, it's in the major transport projects pipeline that we published back in July. The next two projects in the pipeline are Mill Road and Belfast to Pegasus, which is the Woodend bypass that we announced this morning in Christchurch. Those are the next two cabs off the rank. So, you know, we've got four underway right now. We've got Hawke's Bay, Otaki to Levin, State Highway 29, and the Takitimu Northern Link. Northland Expressway starts in a few weeks, and Cambridge to Piriri in quarter one next year. The next two cabs off the rank are Belfast and Mill Road, and we're getting on with them.
8: Now, you know I love this road, and I think this is necessary because of what is happening on State Highway 1 when people are trying to get up and down it. Why is it then, if it is as necessary as it obviously is to you or I, why is the Mayor of Auckland campaigning against it?
9: I'm a bit baffled by that. I see him, he was in the media this morning saying it's not in the Auckland deal. It's mentioned four times in the Auckland deal, so I'm a bit surprised by that. And the local board supports it, as do the local councillors in the area. It's been talked about, it actually used to be a council project, to be honest, back in 2007, 2008, 2009. It was it is a local road now. It's one that
8: is
9: the central government's proposing to take over.
8: Is it possible because you guys have dicked him over on the bed tax and various other things that you now have created an opposition politician out of him?
9: No, I don't. I think that would be a bit disparaging of the mayor, Heather. We've got a good relationship, but he's got his views. He doesn't like four lane roads, and he doesn't like expensive stuff. And you know, he's got his views, okay. But we're very aligned on lots of things.
8: So he's consistent. Hey, listen, just quickly on the Christchurch motorway, you're still going to toll that road?
9: It's going through a statutory consultation process at the moment. I've had some advice on it. We haven't made a final decision on it, so we'll be considering that.
8: Good stuff. Thanks for your time. Chris Bishop, National Party Transport Spokesperson, 11 past 5.
4: Heather Duplessy-Allen.
8: The lawyer for convicted murderer Krista Pike says she is still alive several days after her botched execution. She was given the lethal injection in Tennessee last week. She's now in hospital. Joel Zivit is an anaesthesiologist who consulted with the legal team, with her legal team. Hi, Joel.
10: Hello.
8: Did this basically go wrong because she has small veins?
10: Well, I think that it went wrong for many reasons. That was probably the downstream ultimate problem. But I think that the problem started before that, in that the state was warned that there could be problems here. And in spite of the warning, they pushed ahead anyway. And the results are, as everyone has now seen.
8: What were the problems that had been foreseen?
10: Well, I think her small veins were well known, were long well known. That was reported. Difficulty with obtaining intravenous access in the past. She also had a medical condition called thrombocytosis, which is a condition where there can be a higher than normal tendency to form clots. So these clots can actually occur in the small veins where the catheters are placed, and then the intravenous becomes blocked. So these are, you know, a couple of the reasons why I think that it would be difficult for you know, someone with skill to establish intravenous access. Mm. And I think that the story is that Tennessee seems to lack that skill from past experiences.
8: Joel, yes. Is this why she basically told the room at one stage that it felt like her arm was about to burst, because instead of going into the vein and therefore into her organs, it has gone into the tissue of her arm?
10: Yes, that's correct.
8: Okay. So at best, given that, she's brain damaged for the rest of her life now, isn't she?
10: We don't know. To be fair, we don't know. What we do know is that there was some delay between when the execution ended and when she was taken to hospital and underwent care. In that period between, you know, the end of the execution attempt and the transfer to the hospital, it was clear that her breathing was abnormal. And in that moment, it's possible that her breathing was insufficiently shallow. So the oxygen level fell. And so, you know, I would say that brain injury is certainly one possibility.
8: Is this going to change the way that Tennessee does executions, this case?
10: Well, if I had a crystal ball, I don't know. I mean, I would say that Tennessee is bound and determined to kill Krista Pike. The new incoming governor has certainly said that publicly, that she intends to find some way to execute Krista Pike, you know, unless, of course, her injuries that she sustained in this execution beat them to it. But I would not, you know, I wouldn't put it past Tennessee to, you know, to maybe take a beat, which is what they're doing. But I don't think that their enthusiasm for it has waned at all.
8: Joel, it's good to talk to you. I really appreciate you staying up to have a chat to us. It's Joel Zivit.

0: anesthesiologist over in Tennessee. It's 14 past five.
1: Heather Duplessy-Allen.
0: Quick correction. So I said during the front bench, if you caught it at the end of 5 o'clock, the 4 to 5 hour, I said that there would be a TVNZ poll tonight because they're polling every week now. They have held, it's not tonight. So don't get excited. It's tomorrow night. They're holding the poll over because there is a debate on and they want to run the poll before the debate by the sounds of things. But they will usually be doing it every week. So it'll be Monday or Tuesday every week. So keep an eye out for that. Also, if you didn't catch the front bench, you can go to our socials, Instagram, Facebook, TikTok, and so on, iHeartRadio and whatnot. And you can listen back to it. And yeah, brace yourself because Barry gets a hard time. But that's appropriate, isn't it? Get you across the cricket next, 4:15.
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5: Heather, Mill Road won't be built in Auckland. It's like Bishop's announcement about constructing the Mount Vic Tunnel. There is a bit of that. 19 past five. Now, listen, over the weekend, if you've been following what's going on with cricket, Leslie Murdoch has joined Sir Richard Hadlee in calling for transparency from Cricket HQ. They both want to see a full, unredacted copy of a secret Deloitte report into the

0: future of cricket. Northland Cricket Board Derek Slatter is with us. Hi, Derek.
1: Hello, Hina. How are you?
0: I'm very well, mate. Can you explain to me, I mean, this decision around NZ20 was made months ago, so why is it all of a sudden kicking off now?
1: Oh, it's been going in the background for some time, back sort of April, May, June. We've been asking for the same thing as the others have been, formally requesting from the NZC board access to that report, which some members have seen and some members haven't seen.
0: Okay, and what do you think is in that report that you need to see?
1: There's all sorts of rumours and speculation, fills a vacuum, doesn't it? But the rumours are that the BBL option was ranked higher than other options, which may or may not be true. We don't know. That's why we want to see the report to work it out. And our sort of questions are based around the fact that the rules of New Zealand cricket require them to promote grassroots. That's the reason for their existence, right? It's perhaps an inconvenient reality, but their I think it's clause 2.4 says their whole purpose is in governing and promoting amateur cricket, not high performance professional cricket. So have their decisions been made with that in mind or not? That's what we want to find out, because grassroots funding has declined by about 50% in real terms in the last 10 years. When their whole purpose is meant to be actually supporting and promoting grassroots. So how can those both things be true? The revenue doubles and yet our funding has barely shifted.
0: I have heard a rumour that there might be legal action taken to get this Deloitte report released. Is that the case?
1: It's possible, yes. NZC have considered our request and have formally advised us they won't give it to us. So we either just swallow that, or the only other course available to us is legal action.
0: Would you prefer joining the Big Bash League?
1: I don't know enough about it. I wish I did. That's the whole point of wanting to see the Deloitte report. Information's so scant.
0: Yeah, fair enough.
1: The other rumours...
0: Yeah, carry on.
1: Sorry, Heather, go.
0: I love a rumour. Go on.
1: The other rumours that the NZ20 option probably won't come in until 2029 now. So the commercials of it are probably substantially different to what they once were, with the teams and where they're going to be located, shifting from, highly commercial venues to perhaps spreading them around a bit more. So the whole thing's getting quite murky in terms of trying to see what is being done and why.
0: Okay, really quickly, if there is legal action taken, who funds it? Who takes this action?
1: That would probably be funded by the cricket community.
0: All right. Hey, thank you, Derek. I do appreciate talking to you about that. That's Derek Slatter, who's the Northland Cricket Board Chairperson. 522.
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4: What I was just thinking, listen, the rest of the program's a little bit funny because we basically did the huddle for an hour between 4 and 5. So we're going to speak to Jason Pyne just before 6 o'clock, and I'm going to talk to him about that cricket. I was just thinking he might need to give us his take on the potential of legal action. Right now it's coming up 5:25. Can I tell you which party really worries me this election more than any of the other parties? It's New Zealand First. Because these guys are promising huge amounts of spending. I don't know if you realise that. They are basically planning to wildly expand the welfare state, but they are not being given nearly enough scrutiny for their promises. And they're more likely, actually, than any of the other minor parties to actually be in government because they can go with either the right or the left when it comes to it. Now, what really worried me at the end of last week was Winston Peters letting slip in the minor party leaders' debate that he plans to increase the Working for Families tax credit, which Nicola Willis put in there to help the families pay for petrol currently. It sits at $50 a week. He wants to take it to $120 a week, more than double it. Now, that would be hugely expensive. It costs currently $400 million a year. If he ratchets it up like that, it's going to cost nearly $1 billion a year. And that's just in welfare, because that is all it is. It's just welfare. So $1 billion in welfare. Now, on principle, this is mental, because we should not be turning working families into greater welfare state recipients than they already are. Plus, we should actually be doing the opposite and removing entitlements as much as possible because we're broke. But Winston wants to give more welfare to working peoples. He will not move on lifting the age of super or making any tweaks that could save the government money. He wants to blow $20 billion on nationalising a bank. His sidekick is spending money subsidising airlines again. And for yet another electoral term, they've been spending up large in the provinces to subsidise businesses like they are a repeat of Muldoon and his interventionism. Now, if the Greens did this stuff, right, or if Labour did this stuff, we would be roasting them. We would be demanding fiscal plans. And yet with New Zealand First, we just wave it through because it's silly old Uncle Winston playing politics again. But what if he did any of these things? What if he actually did any of these things and we had to pay for it? And remember, this is a man who could pick either side again because he's done it before, which is why of all of the parties, from the Greens to Opportunity to even, frankly, the Māori Party, given the level of the power that he would have sitting around that cabinet table, this is the one that worries me the most, New Zealand First.
3: Heather Duplessy Allen.
4: Hey, how good is it? I don't know if you caught the news. How good is it that New Balance has opened a flagship store on Queen Street? So so this is the big one. They did this over the weekend. It's the first of many. They're planning it to roll out all these other stores and stuff. I don't know if you realise this. New Balance, because we talked about Nike the other day on the show and how Nike's kind of not that cool anymore. New Balance is really cool. And the reason for it is because all the tech kids started wearing them a few years ago, like they were like sort of pretending to be Steve Jobs and the old tech founders of the 80s started rolling around in their New Balances with their dad jeans, and it actually kind of looked cool, and as a result up went New Balance. Anyway, so I'm pleased, because obviously pleased to see any kind of store opening in this country, but in particular on Queen Street, because the more that opens on Queen Street, the more that people will go to Queen Street and the tidier that place should become, and that's the flagship for Auckland, so it should look nice. Yeah, but bad news. You know how I was telling you that New Zealand First are spending heaps? We're going to deal with one of those things next. This is the handing out money to airlines. Stand by, News Talk ZB.
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5: Mm.
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7: It's 5:30. I'm Raylene Ramsey. Labor says it wants to make it easier for Kiwis to get fuel deals and is campaigning on making NZTA consider offering independent unmanned petrol stations surplus land. It also wants car makers to give local mechanics access to data and tools for servicing modern cars. More New Zealanders are dipping into KiwiSaver out of hardship than using it to get a house. Jacob Jones reports.
8: Business Desk reports latest monthly KiwiSaver numbers from Inland Revenue show 4,500 withdrawals for hardship and just over 4,000 for first home buys. Hardship loans have been increasing steadily since December 2023, eclipsing home buys on a monthly basis since then.
7: An inmate's medical conditions are being cited as a factor in her botched execution. Krista Pike was sentenced to death for murder in 1996. Two lethal doses failed, and the 50-year-old's now in hospital being given life-saving measures. Anesthesiology professor and legal consultant Joel Zivett told Heather Duplessy-Allen it was known Pike had small veins.
9: She also had a medical condition called thrombocytosis, which is a condition where there can be a higher than normal tendency to form clots.
7: Firefighters have extinguished a house fire on Christchurch's Fitzgerald Avenue that sent smoke billowing across the central city. The government's backing a push for our first biofactory in Rotorua to turn low-value forestry, agriculture and marine byproducts into high-value ingredients like proteins and resins. It's ring-fencing $15 million via MPI towards a $30 million raise. To sport, and blindside flanker Shannon Frizzell is excited about returning to the All Blacks after a three-year absence and feels his best rugby is still ahead of him after a lengthy stint in Japan. Cricket veteran Nick Kelly has earned his first New Zealand Central contract 11 years after making his first-class debut. He's replacing Michael Bracewell, who's shifting to a casual contract. And that is News Talk ZB News and Sport with One New Zealand. Phone dollars are for phones, obviously. It's 5:33. Heather Duplessy-Allen is next.
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7: Putting the challenging questions to the people at the heart of the story. 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
8: Whether you've lost the plot, the Greens' opportunity, a Māori party will destroy our economy. I'll tell you what, Brett, rolling out the welfare state to the extent that New Zealand First wants to will also, I promise you, destroy our economy. Speaking of which, Nicola Willis is going to be with us after 6 o'clock, obviously in her capacity as the National Party finance spokesperson. And on Wednesdays from here on in after six, we will have Barbara Edmonds from the Labour Party doing exactly the same thing. It's 24 away from six, and right now we have Duane Emeny with us because we want to talk about what Shane Jones is doing. He's dishing out some cash for regional airlines with fuel prices so high at the moment. Announced up to $5.7 million in funding to help smaller carriers manage their operating costs. That sounds Air, Origin Air, Sun Air, Air Chathams. And the CEO of Air Chathams, as I said, is Duane Emeny, who's with us. Hi, Duane.
9: G'day, Heather. How are you?
8: I'm well, thank you, mate. I imagine this is helpful.
9: Yes. No, very helpful, very helpful. I mean, it was all part of the original $30 million that the government put aside from the Regional Infrastructure Fund to help regional airlines. So rather than getting it sucked back into Treasury, we get some of it as a grant to offset those awful fuel bills, which is great.
8: How much would you get?
9: Air Chathams?
8: Yeah.
9: Yeah, I think 1.2 is what we're earmarked for, which is good. Okay. Very happy with that.
8: One of the criteria of taking the money is that you have to keep the routes open. Were there routes that you were going to close?
9: No, we weren't signalling that, what I would say is that there are some very marginal ones out there that we're operating, and you know, if the fuel continues to stay where it is, we would be at least having to look at our frequencies and you know, make some adjustments there. So I think this is very timely. The fact that we don't have to pay it back like the rest of the funding support is quite helpful, and now it's on us to make sure we use it wisely.
8: Yeah, what happens after this money runs out if the fuel is still high?
9: Yeah, good question. I think this is a good solution for right now, but it's not an enduring solution. And I think that's really where we need to get to as an industry. We need to be thinking longer term. You don't want to keep having regional airlines in the media complaining about, you know, how hard it is. You want to actually set up a sustainable aviation ecosystem that you know, works for the communities that really do rely on these air services.
8: I see the boss of Sounds Air was on this morning and accused the fuel companies of being schoolyard bullies with the prices that they charge. Would you agree with that sentiment?
9: Yeah, I don't know if they're schoolyard bullies, but they certainly get their fair whack of change from us. You know, I would say there needs to be a lot more scrutiny about the pricing. It's just all over the show. And when we really went into this fuel crisis, it was changing day by day. And so we, along with some of those other airlines you mentioned, you know, went to, you know, talked to the government, talked to ministers and asked if the Commerce Commission could look into this. And then the answer that we

0: You're going to get yourself in trouble. I mean, you're lucky this is on this station where we don't mind a bit of a cuddle, but other stations you get in trouble for that kind of thing.
1: Right, very good.
0: Are you still
1: No trouble today for the Roosters and for the beaten side too. I mean, Newcastle. Honestly, both camps. Newcastle went back north from Sydney last night. Very, very proud of their efforts. The coach over the moon with the players, all the thousands of people. I mean, Newcastle's got, if I said maybe, I don't know, 750,000 people or something, a lot of people in Newcastle, every one of them. It's a one-team town. So proud of their team. I mean, overwhelming Roosters superiority in terms of possession, field position, every metric. They should have won by 20 or 30 points, but I tell you, the gutsy Newcastle team just kept turning up, making tackles. Gee, it was exciting.
0: It was a good game, eh? I hear it was obviously a bit late for us to be staying up, Muzz, that time of night, but I heard it was an absolute stonker of a game. Listen, what is going on behind the scenes, apparently, with the Greens and the leadership change?
1: Oh, tanties all round. Big tanties, apparently. The Greens last week, of course, had to find a new leader. Larissa Waters, who many close political observers think really hasn't laid a finger on the government at all. She's just been sort of marking time, really. But we now know that she does have a very serious medical condition, which is why she stepped down from the leadership. Who is she going to back? Well, apparently Sarah Hanson-Young, a female senator from South Australia, put the hard word on Larissa Waters, said, you've got to back a girl. And she said, well, no, I'm backing David Shoebridge, who was apparently he's the brightest guy in Parliament. He's an ex-barrister, was in the New South Wales State Parliament for a long, long time. Anyway, he gets the nod, and he's the new leader and very able man, completely different to Larissa Waters. He's taken the fight up to anyone who puts their head above the parapet, he's going to kick it. And not only Sarah Hanson-Young was upset, so too Maureen Faruqi, Pakistan-born, firebrand of a senator in the Greens, and, you know, very effective political operator. She put her hand up for the top job and wanted the whole membership of the Greens to have a vote. That didn't happen. It was only the parliamentary party, and she was pushed aside. And Grumpy doesn't go close. He is very, very fed up.
0: Hey, tell me, this chap in Australia who's turned 113, what kind of nick is he in?
1: Well, he's the sort of guy you would love to have a cup of tea with, Heather. I swear to goodness. His name is Ken Weeks. He was born on October the 5th on this day in 1913, the year before the Great War began. You believe it?
0: Unbelievable.
1: He's lived his entire life just about up in Grafton in northern New South Wales. And his basic exercise routine has been credited with his longevity. He lives in a nursing home these days at 113. I mean, why not? But he makes his own bed every day. He apparently he feeds himself. He knows where all his clothes are. He knows what he wants to wear. His exercise routine consists of walking around the nursing home twice in the morning and twice in the afternoon. And he's always loved to tinker with things, this lovely old man. He was always very keen on fixing cars. So what do they do for his birthday? The family organised a wonderful birthday treat. They got a vintage car. They picked him up and they drove around Grafton past all his old haunts, including his old school. Get this. He was at that school more than 100 years ago.
0: Oh, mate. Isn't it amazing?
1: It's lovely. Yeah. Lovely story.
0: What a good yarn. Muzz, things tame for in your life, eh? That's Murray Olds, Australia correspondent. You know what? This is weird. So he is the oldest man in Australia, 113, born on October 5, 1913. The oldest man in the world he lives in Brazil, 114, born on October 5, 1912. So same day, 1 year apart. Something about, if you're having a baby on October 5, tell you what, expect a long life from them. Right, Jason Pine with Sports is with us next, 16 away from 6.
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6: You know how I'm obsessed with the weight loss drugs, the Wegovys, the Ozempics, all that stuff? There's a survey out today that shows one in three of us, so 33% of us, know somebody personally who's funding these drugs out of their own pocket. It'll be higher, by the way. It'll be higher because these are just the people who are open about it, right? There'll be people on the sly just giving themselves a little jab. I know, I reckon, about six people doing it, personally know six people, so I can share my people around. Anyway, that's not the point of the survey, to kind of figure out how prevalent it is. The point of the survey is to see how many of us think it's going to be funded by the government. Three quarters of us don't think the government or any political party will fund it, but about a third of us would vote for that party if they said they would fund these drugs. It could actually swing some votes. We're going to have a chat to Graham Jarvis of Medicines New Zealand around about 6:30 about that. It's 13 away from 6.
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6: Jason Pine, Sports Talk host, is with us. Hello, Piney.
7: Hello, Heather.
6: Do you reckon the Roosters deserve to win?
7: Yeah, I do. I do. Much as I think the emotional energy was behind the Knights last night and huge numbers of fans, you know, got in behind them, I think the Roosters were the better team. In fact, they were the better team of the two across the season. And in the big moments last night, they were, 12-0 down. They clawed their way back, got a crucial drop goal with about 10 minutes to go, which gave them the 7-point buff. I think they managed the game really well. So, yeah, I think the Roosters are worthy champions. The Knights, though, can be really proud coming from last year to the grand final this year.
6: Yeah. Now, am I right in thinking that we've got a squad announcement in the next week or so for the Kiwis?
7: Yes, that's right. Yeah, I think it might even be tomorrow. Yeah. The Kangaroos named their squad today. So, yeah, expect a number of players from the NRL to be named in the Kiwi squad tomorrow, which, Heather, is going to be a really strong squad, a World Cup contending squad that gets named by Stacey Jones and his selectors tomorrow.
6: Well, that was what I was going to get to. If you look at the performance of the New Zealand players in both of those teams last night and just throughout what we've seen in the regular season in the finals, like they are really doing well, right? So we should have a squad that is actually capable of taking this, do you think?
7: Without question, they have to be contenders. Australia are probably still going to be favourites due to the enormous depth that they have. But you're right, Heather, if the players who stood out in the NRL also stand out in a Kiwis jersey and can remain injury free, then they've got to be a chance. They play one another, New Zealand and Australia, on the 15th of October. I think it's the opening game of the World Cup, which is what, that's next week. So we'll know soon enough how the two match up.
6: Mate, I'm gutted for Ruben Love, are you?
7: Oh, absolutely. Yeah, he's had a few injury problems over his career, and just as he was getting the keys to the car and was looking after the shiny Cadillac that is the All Black jersey, he gets this ankle injury, which not only keeps him out of the Bledisloe, but also the end of year tour. So look, Richie Mwonga will come in, and this is a really interesting time for Dave Rennie as well. He now gets a decent look at Richie Mwonga, more by good fortune than by good management. I think he's probably going to run the cutter for the best part of the rest of the test year. Then he'll have 2027 to decide who plays

0: first five for me at the Rugby World Cup. They'll have all of Super Rugby, a body of work for Ruben Love, a body of work for Richie Mwaunga, and he just makes his choice.
1: Now, did you listen to the chat that we had with Derek Slatter before?
0: Yep, I listened to Derek, yes.
1: Thoughts on how likely the legal action is?
0: Well, first of all, when he said, oh, some people have seen the report and some people haven't, what does he mean by that? The cricket community is so tight-knit. Why doesn't someone just forward it to him?
1: I mean, this is a good point, right? Because clearly they know what's in the report and they're just trying to get the report through the official means. But why don't they just get the report through the unofficial means and deal with it?
0: Well, if I want someone's number and I don't have that person's number, and I'd say, hey, Heather, have you got this guy's number? And you'd give it to me. That's how the world works. if some people have seen the report and some haven't, first, that is an issue as well.
1: Yeah.
0: Particularly if, as we are told, that those who contributed to the report were told they would see a full copy of it afterwards. And is that true? Don't know. So here we are now talking in he said, she said circumstances where they said that I could see it and I can't. That person's seen it and that person hasn't. I've heard that this is in it. I've heard that, and then you get to the two options. Tell me how the Big Bash, Derek Slatter talked about grassroots cricket. Tell me how having a team in the Big Bash, apart from the financial windfall that comes with it, helps grassroots cricket or helps any form of our cricket when you reduce the number of our players playing T20 cricket over that summer period. We'd have one team, maybe two, in the Big Bash. What's that, 25 players, 25 men, 25 women? What about the other 40-odd who currently play here? Yeah. What do they do?
1: Yeah.
0: So there's arguments to be had, but it all comes back to this. If New Zealand Cricket told the contributors to the report that they could see it, then they need to show it to them. Need to show it to them. If they've said that if they've said that they're going to, they need to show it to them. Yeah. And to be fair, if there's nothing to hide, just show us the report.
1: Yeah, because trying to hide it is such a bad look. Piney, as always, appreciate your take on these things. Really, really appreciate it. I don't know why I've repeated myself there twice. Anyway, go well. Jason Pine, Sports Talk host. Tell you what, do you know what it is? I'm like a baby. Aren't I? When you break a baby's routine, it all gets a bit funny and weird, and then they start crying at night. Well, I'm like that, because now I don't normally talk to Piney at this time. Like, it's an hour and a half separated, and it's broken my routine, and now I want to cry. Or just mispronounce everything and repeat myself. 8 away from 6.
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2: Prime Minister Christopher Luxon's with us. 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
4: Five away from six. I reckon this is going to be the political moment of the day. Like, we've had all the political moments basically of the day, short of something happening at some sort of, like, you know, campaign event this evening. The Greens were standing at the Morningside level crossing in Auckland. If you've been there, you know it's one of those ones where you do have to have your wits about you. I mean, I don't know how you don't have your wits about you with a level crossing, but you do have to kind of stop and look both ways and just keep an eye on things. And they were standing there talking about how they wanted to get rid of level crossings because level crossings are not safe, when a car behind them was literally nearly hit by a train, as if to prove their point.
5: So there are around 20... That is a perfect... Did you see that? There was somebody just driving across the crossing as the train was coming.
6: Yeah, that's why the train... That's really dangerous.
5: That is case in point of why we need to remove these level crossings. It's like you set that up, Tom. That's incredibly, incredibly dangerous.
4: I love Marama Davidson. For all of her... her policies are nutty, but she is a good person. And she's got her mum voice on. Yeah, that's really dangerous. Anyway, for kind of proving the point they were trying to make, that one was an absolute stellar one, wasn't it? Now, Russia. It's probably too soon after COVID for us to be okay with this. I'm getting slight PTSD, but the Russian authorities are currently trying to contain a dangerous infection that might have got out of the lab. Not a joke. It's actually happening. So what appears to have happened is a 28-year-old lab worker dropped a test tube while she was working with this particular bacteria, and the bacteria in the test tube got out of the test tube and into her lungs. And she went on an expedition with her co-workers near Mongolia, the border there, and she came down with a pneumonia, and they took her to the hospital and they chucked her on a ventilator, and 2 days later she died. Because apparently you have to get the antibiotics into you within 24 hours and that clearly didn't happen. So they're calling it the plague, which doesn't help. I feel like if you talked about the plague in about 50 years after COVID, we'd probably be chill about it. But right now it's feeling a bit stressful, isn't it, using words like that? Anyway, they've now placed around 200 people who work in that hospital under observation to try to make sure that we contain the plague to, well, her and them and nobody else. Nicola Willis is with us next on What Is Going On With Nationals Campaign. It's a bit funny at the minute, isn't it? News Talk ZB.
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2: It's 6 o'clock. I'm Raylene Ramsey. Kiwi mechanic company Midas is calling Labor's election promise to make their job easier a win-win. The party wants to introduce a right to repair law, making car makers share information, tools and software needed to fix a car. Consumer Affairs spokesperson Arena Williams says it's been done in Australia, reducing costs for independent mechanics. Midas CEO Jason Wilson says it will save businesses and consumers time and money spent working out bespoke vehicle settings.
3: Time for our shops where we don't have to race off somewhere else and then charge an extra cost for a light to be turned off.
2: National's Chris Bishop says he was a bit baffled by the Auckland Mayor's opposition to his party's Mill Road policy. It's promising to put $1.75 billion for the first stage of building South Auckland's Mill Road in Budget 2028. Wayne Brown called it an idiotic sum for fixing three intersections and wasn't in the Auckland deal or the 30-year plan. Bishop told Heather Duplessis-Allen it's mentioned four times in the Auckland deal.
4: He's got his views. He doesn't like four-lane roads and he doesn't like expensive stuff.
2: Air Chathams is welcoming government support, which this time doesn't have to be repaid. Regional Development Minister Shane Jones has today announced another $5.7 million in grants to help small airlines with rising fuel costs. Air Chathams, which also connects Whanganui and Whakatane with Auckland, is expecting to pocket $1.2 million. CEO Dwayne Emini told Heather Duplessis-Allen fuel prices have been tough. This will help.
5: The fact that we don't have to pay it back like the rest of the funding support is quite helpful. And now it's on us to make sure we use it wisely.
2: The airline's also taken out a $17 million Crown loan to refinance debt. Prisoners will soon have more mental health support as they return into the community. Health New Zealand is establishing a regional reintegration service to help departing inmates access housing, income support, healthcare and other services critical to mental health and stability. Health NZ says it'll target Waikato, Bay of Plenty, Lakes, Tairawhiti and Taranaki. Funding comes from almost $60 million government investment. A prediction: Tennessee won't give up on executing a death row inmate who survived two lethal injections. Krista Pike was sentenced to death for murder in 1996. Her execution last week went wrong and the 50-year-old didn't die and is now in hospital on a ventilator. Anesthesiology professor and legal team consultant Joel Zivit says the likely next governor, Marsha Blackburn, isn't showing much sympathy.
6: Has certainly said that publicly, that she intends to find some way to execute Krista Pike. Unless, of course, her injuries that she sustained in this execution beat them to it.
2: Nationwide retailer Discount Mall Vapes been prosecuted for repeatedly selling to under-18s. It's been fined $35,000. It's the first prosecution against a specialist retailer for selling to under-18s and not preventing young persons entering its premises. It's the seventh prosecution for selling regulated products to under-18s since 2023.
7: In News Talk ZB Sport, Northland Cricket Board Chair Derek Slatters joins calls in demanding transparency from New Zealand cricket. His plea follows criticism from Sir Richard Hadlee and former NZC President Leslie Murdoch at secrecy surrounding the Deloitte report, which examined options for the future of our T20 competition. Options included collaborating with Australia's Big Bash League or starting a privatised comp. New Zealand Cricket chose the latter, naming it NZ20, with a goal to begin next summer. Slatter says there's a feeling the truth's being hidden.
8: But the rumours are that the BBL option was ranked higher than other options, which may or may not be true. We don't know. That's why we want to see the report to work it out.
7: News Talk ZB's international cricket coverage with Resene premium quality paints and stains. No odd feelings for former captain Scott Barrett as he steps back into the All Blacks camp. The lock returns from a back injury for the two Bledisloe Cup tests, having last played in black at the end of last year under axed coach Scott Robertson. Barrett may no longer be captain, but he's happy to do whatever he can for the team.
9: If that's supporting Cody, if that's preparing the team this week, whatever's needed, I'll certainly fill that role. And yeah, I think there's been a lot of water that's gone under the bridge since I was last here, and I'm equally excited to see where this team's shifted to.
7: Darren Bazley wants his All-Whites to seal a pretend top spot in a theoretical World Cup group against Japan in Tokyo tonight. Bazley's looked at the final three games of their four-match Asian tour as a practice exercise to be better prepared for the 2030 global tournament.
10: China, Panama and this game, a little group stage of a World Cup in those type of environments. A win and a draw gives you 4 points, and this is the last group game. So if that was a World Cup, we'd be in a really good position.
7: Kickoffs from 11:30. I'm Dean McLaughlin. That's Newstalk ZB News and Sport with my food bag. One less thing to think about. Dinner's sorted. It's 6:05. Heather Duplessis Allen is next.
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11: Labor says they won't be putting up any taxes other than the ones they've already stated. 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
14: Weather Watch 24/7. The Met Service National forecast until midnight tonight for Northland, Auckland and Coromandel Peninsula. Partly cloudy with isolated showers, mainly in the east. Waikato to Wellington, also Bay of Plenty. The central high country, Hawke's Bay and Wairarapa, mainly fine. Gisborne, cloudy periods. Nelson, Marlborough and Canterbury, mainly fine, but areas of fog developing tonight. Buller to Westland, cloudy periods. Otago and Southland, mainly fine with some high cloud. Fiordland, cloudy with patchy drizzle. And for the Chatham Islands, cloudy periods with the chance of a shower. That's the forecast.
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15: Evening, coming up in the next hour, three quarters of Kiwis don't expect weight loss drugs to be publicly funded, according to a survey. We'll get you across that just after 6:30. Shane Solly will run us through the G7 oil and diesel release announcement, and then Gavin Gray is with us, as per usual, out of the UK. Right now it's 6:07, and Nicola Willis, the finance spokesperson for the National Party, is with us. Hi, Nicola.
16: Hi, Heather.
15: So the Prime Minister was confused this morning about when your fiscal plan is coming out. When is it coming out?
16: Well, we've already announced the pre-election fiscal update, which sets out clearly the spending commitments the government has already made and the path back to surplus and debt reduction. And we have already released the costings for every one of National's campaign commitments, and we will present those in a summarised fiscal plan form very early next week.
15: Were you planning to do that, or are you only doing that because the Prime Minister said that it will be coming out?
16: We've been planning to do that.
15: You are. Okay. What do you make of Labor's fiscal plan?
16: Well, it doesn't add up. I'm sad about it because they keep claiming that they've funded all of their promises, but they blatantly haven't. They haven't put funding aside for their mega pay equity commitment. They haven't put funding aside for their commitment to nurse graduates, for their future fund, for their cap on public transport fares. And what that means is they're going to be left, if we're to believe their plan, with no money for schools, for tertiary institutions, for disability services, for all of the things that require funding in every budget. They've left no money in the cupboard. The cupboard is bare by the time you fund all of their promises on the campaign trail. So that's what I've been saying. This all adds up to a hidden bill that will result in a hole in the budget and more taxes for New Zealanders.
15: Do you think they will actually go through with their pay equity in its full form? Because there is a theory that they just do what they're doing now, with the care workers, and then they leave it?
16: Well, they've said that they will legislate to reinstitute the old regime within their first 100 days of office. And I can tell you, having worked with Treasury these past 3 years, when you put a policy commitment in law, Treasury is required by global accounting standards to reflect the cost of that policy commitment in the government's forecasts. Mm. So that will happen to Labor. If they reinstitute the old regime, we already know the cost of that. Treasury have publicly revealed that cost. It's an $11 billion price tag. And that will hit the bottom line in their forecasts immediately. That's what will happen. And so where does

0: that money come from? Well, I expected Labor's fiscal plan to set that out. Where would the dollars come from? And instead, they just left a bucket of nothing.
1: Do you think, though, that, I mean, accounting for it is one thing, and it is a fair point that you raise, but do you think they'll actually ever follow through and do any of those settlements?
0: Well, I'm in this difficult position, aren't I? Because I can only take Chris Hipkins at his word, and he has said that he will legislate to reinstitute the old regime within his first 100 days.
1: Okay.
0: So if he wants to make that claim and be believed, then the dollars need to match the commitment.
1: Okay.
0: And their fiscal plan doesn't do that. It's really disappointing here. Let's have a proper debate in which we're all honest about the cost of our policies, and Labor should just be up front and just say, yeah, we're going to spend a heck of a lot more. There'll probably be more debt and there'll definitely be more tax. Let's have that debate. Let's not pretend, as they are trying to pretend, that they will somehow stick to the same budget as a national government would. That is not believable. That is not credible.
1: Have you seen that petrol has just hit an all-time high with 91 on average at $3.50?
0: I have, and I know that many New Zealanders have been feeling that at the pump these past few weeks. It's tough. And the sooner that Donald Trump could get some resolution in the Middle East, the better for all of us around the world.
1: Have you had any advice on how high it might go this round?
0: No, I haven't had that advice because forecasters the world over are finding it difficult to read international oil markets. We have had the release of additional oil through the International Energy Agency, and the advice I've received is that the thought there is that that will stop the prices spiralling from here, that we're likely to see it come under some control, but it is very difficult for people to predict either. And if you read international newspapers, commentators all have different views on what might happen.
1: Mm. Now, how do you feel about Winston letting slip that he wants to jack up that working for families tax credit, which is supposed to help with the price of petrol from $50 a week where you have it to $120?
0: Well, I was curious about that because it was obviously in the midst of a debate, so we didn't hear the detail of what that commitment was, who it was to, how it would be funded or any of that sort of thing. So it's up to Winston to set out that policy. It's not for me to explain it for him.
1: Did you go a bit far calling Labor liars over the fiscal plan?
0: Well, having been called a liar by Chris Hipkins on multiple occasions, when I saw the statement at the beginning of their fiscal plan that said every promise Labor has made is fully paid for, and then I opened that plan and looked for the line for pay equity, looked for the line for the public transport fare cap, looked for the line for the nurse graduate guarantee, and couldn't find any money put aside for it, I then turned back to the front page, which made the claim that every promise has been fully paid for, and I said, well, that claim is a lie. I'm sorry, I don't like using that word in politics, Heather, but how else can I describe it when they're claiming everything's being fully paid for, but it's not paid for in their fiscal plan?
1: The problem is,
0: that's a pretty tricky situation for us all to be in.
1: I get that you may feel that you have grounds for this, but it looks ugly. And the problem is that you guys have been going on about tax. I'm just going to quote you Patrick Smalley in Business Desk today. He said, the underlying message from National is relentlessly negative, talks more about National's opponents than it talks about National, and is doing nothing to raise National's anemic support levels. Have you guys maybe overcooked this or got this a bit wrong?
0: Well, I want to talk about National's plans for balanced books and debt reduction. I want to talk about our plans for Universal KiwiSaver, for implementing and driving through Resource Management Act reform, for ensuring we continue to lift our education standards,
1: but then why don't
0: for
1: you?
0: Retaining, because the choice at this election, Heather, is a very stark one, in which the parties who are opposing us actually want to drive up the debt, drive up the taxes, and put all of the progress New Zealand has made at risk. But the trick is, they don't want to be upfront about that. So in the absence of the media pointing it out, it does fall to us as the National Party to point out how stark the choice is for New Zealanders. We want people to go into the ballot box knowing what they're voting for and not waking up getting a surprise when they're lathered in debt and extra taxes are imposed on every sector of this economy.
1: As a Wellington-based MP, how do you feel about Wellington City Council being charged for the Moore Point leak?
0: Well, I mean, this whole situation is just a complete and utter mess. But in reality, there is a regulator there in the form of the regional council. And if any private company sent untreated sewage out to sea in complete breach of their consent, they would be pinged.
1: But the problem is $10 times $10 million fines, $100 million, who foots the bill? It's the ratepayers, the poor old rat. You know, like I know that on principle this is the right thing to do, but is it the right thing to do to have the rate?

0: taxpayers pay for these people being numpties?
1: Well, as I say, the whole thing's a mess. And actually, what would have been good is if Wellington City Council didn't breach its consent and pump raw sewage into the ocean in the first place. Yeah.
0: Did you see?
1: But here we are.
0: Did you see the independent analysis of the Sense Partners who told you to break up the supermarkets? You see that?
1: Well, it wasn't independent.
0: No,
1: it was
0: commissioned
1: by Foodstuffs.
0: Yeah, but nor was yours, though. It was commissioned by you.
1: But I had mine peer-reviewed by the chief economist of the British, a former chief economist of the British Competition Authority, and I also had mine peer-reviewed by Motu Economics, who are independent, mm-hmm. and both of them said it checked out. I'm not aware that Foodstuffs commissioned research has had any peer reviews.
0: The point that these guys have made is that Sense says that the profits would fall by about 3.5%, but the profits are only 2.3%. Therefore, the profits would fall greater than what they actually are, therefore leading to losses.
1: Well, they're using some funny accounting to reduce the size of the profits by removing GST from the profitability numbers. But at any event, it's not my reckons that count here, and it's actually not Foodstuffs' reckons that counts. This is why we need the independent competition watchdog, the Commerce Commission, to run the ruler over these different sets of numbers. I don't think I should be the final arbiter. I don't think that the head of Foodstuffs should be the final arbiter, nor the economist that he commissions. I think the Commerce Commission, as the neutral watchdog, should make these calls.
0: All right, Nicola, thank you very much, as per usual. Really appreciate it. That's Nicola Willis, finance spokesperson for the National Party. And just a reminder, Barbara Edmonds, finance spokesperson for the Labour Party, will be with us every Wednesday from here through to the election. Let me give you the numbers as they stand today. NZX 50 is up 0.14%. ASX 50 is pretty flat. It's up like a tiny, tiny bit. Barrel of Brent crude is costing you $102, so it's back up again over the $100 mark. One New Zealand dollar is worth 56 US cents, 81 Aussie cents, 50 euro cents, 42 UK pence and 88 yen, and it's coming up 17 past six.
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1: Heather Duplessy-Allen.
0: Heather, this negative campaign by National is doing them no favours. They sound so negative, makes them seem arrogant. Can I tell you something? Do you know what? I also agree it's not doing them any favours because, and we'll discuss this in the next couple of days, hopefully, but I've just been at a thing which has all been about vision for the country for the next 30 years. That's what I want. I think their KiwiSaver announcement, remember when they made it compulsory a few weeks back, that came the closest to being visionary, and it was really well received. Like, the public loved it. We loved it as commentators. We're like, absolutely, here we go, National. Haven't had that response to any of their more recent policies, have we? So maybe that is the trick. 6:21, Shane Solly, Harbour Asset Management's back with us. Hello, Shane.
2: G'day, Heather.
0: What's driven the markets today?
2: Look, certainly there's been a little bit of a pullback on oil prices over the last 24 hours. A couple of things, the G7 oil diesel release, they're talking about 100 million barrels in the next 4 months, and Saudi Aramco, the big Saudi oil producers, cut Asian light crude prices by $5, seeing the oil price fall by about 1%. But market's still pretty wary about the potential for an escalation in the Middle East action with the US deploying another carrier group to the Middle East. Bond market's pretty tame. That's good because they've been pretty tough. They've been putting a lot of pressure on the markets. Zealand dollar down against the US dollar, down to 55.90. And 80.57 against the Aussie dollar, making those holidays a bit more expensive. Tech's driven a good rally across global share markets over the last 24 hours. Zealand share market up a little bit, 0.14%, driven by Fisher & Paykel again, Infratil and Contact. The market's not liking the outlook for New Zealand building industry, with Fletcher Building down 3% to $3.41. Market suggesting US share market will be likely to be pretty flat overnight.
0: Okay, so what are the markets? Well, tomorrow we've got the Q3 quarterly survey of business opinion. What are the markets looking for in that?
2: Yeah. Quarterly survey business opinion, also known as the QSBO, it's a lead indicator for New Zealand growth. It's a good snapshot as to whether the RBNZ policy settings are correct or not, whether they need to go harder, tighten, or actually about right. One of the hiccups here is the survey might have been completed a little bit before the latest oil price increases, so it may underestimate the current price pressure. But nonetheless, what markets will be looking on is not just confidence, but also pricing intentions, capacity utilization. It's a bit of an asymmetric outcome. If it comes out with higher pricing and stronger activity, that means the Reserve Bank might have to crank up rates. If we get weak activity but pricing stays up, inflation's up, that's a bad outcome. That's quite stagflationary. But the best outcome would be, you know, stable, you know, slightly better activity and easing pricing intentions. So, yeah, the market is going to be pretty focused on this, actually, pretty important.
0: Yeah. Shane, thanks for running us through it. All good. We'll talk to you in a week's time. That's Shane Solly, Harbour Asset Management. As if to back up what I just said before, Heather, I'd love to know what comes next. Great that National have dug us out of this hole and taking us out of it, but I really want to know what comes next. Me too. 6:23.
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6: But a good for you. If you're one of those people who got really wound up about the ministers claiming all kinds of, you know, little expenses, and I was 100% one of those people, got a bit of good news. It's going to be harder for ministers of the government to claim $1,000 a week to live in the homes they own. The Remuneration Authority has, which is the one that is in charge of the MPs' pay and all the allowance and stuff, has sent letters to politicians outlining new rules. They say they can still claim $1,000 to live in the home that they own if they can prove that their house would be rented out for $1,000 a week if they were not in it. So they'd need to get an independent rental assessment. So if it comes back and it goes, yep, it would rent for $1,500, the maximum they can claim is $1,000, so they would claim $1,000. But if it came back and said, nah, this house would only get $500 a week, that's the maximum they'll be able to claim. That's fair, right? This works out a lot better, doesn't it? The new rules also, though, will increase fundings for MPs' families to travel with them to Wellington. So previously, spouses were only able to take 30 one-way trips per year, which is basically what that's 15 return trips, which is really not a lot when you think about the number of weeks that they're there. No cap now. So the girlfriends and the boyfriends are going to be flying all the time. 6:27.
5: There's no business like show business.
6: So this is the latest in the Ed Sheeran Macklemore debacle for you. The development involves this country music star, the one you're listening to, Zach Bryan. He's been performing at Gillette Stadium this weekend, which is the one where Macklemore got in trouble for saying Free Palestine. It's owned, of course, by the Jewish billionaire Robert Kraft. So, Zach Bryan decided to make a statement of his own while playing there. He and his band wore T-shirts on their first show on Friday that said Free Palestine. Got the whole internet talking. For the second night, right, everybody was like, are they going to do it again? Have they got the courage? Yep, they did it again. The really interesting thing is that second night, despite the controversy, or maybe because of it, Bryan broke the all-time record for the attendance at the stadium. 75,500 fans came to watch him perform. Bigger than Ed, bigger than Macklemore, even bigger than Taylor Swift. So that's pretty crazy, eh? Might think it's a bit odd for a country star to be so outwardly political, but he does this all the time. He's gone as far as writing a song about the ICE raids earlier this year. There have been calls, of course, there were backlash with stuff like that, being calls to Bud Light's music, which basically means boycott it. But those seem to have fallen on deaf ears to the 75,500 fans who watched him perform on Saturday. Doesn't really matter what he was wearing, all because of what he was wearing. Right, my favourite subject, the old weight loss jabs. We'll deal with that next. News Talk ZB.
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3: 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The big economic stories are on The Business Hour with Heather Duplessis-Allen and Maz Insurance and Investments. 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
6: It's 6:30. I'm Raylene Ramsey. Labor says it wants to make it easier for Kiwis to shop around for the best deal on fuel. The party is campaigning on requiring NZTA to consider making surplus land available for independent unmanned petrol stations. It would also apply its price gouging law to wholesale and retail fuel and give independent petrol stations fairer access to wholesale supplies. Consumer Affairs spokesperson R&R Williams says the impact of better competition has been tested.
7: The Commerce Commission has found that where there is an unmanned new petrol station, prices are 3 cents lower of all of the surrounding stations.
6: The government's helping small airlines with rising fuel costs on the condition routes aren't scaled back. They've already been supported with Crown loans, including a $17 million loan for Air Chatham's to refinance debt. Regional Development Minister Shane Jones has today announced $5.7 million in grants. And more New Zealanders are dipping into KiwiSaver out of hardship, not getting a house. Business Desk reports latest monthly KiwiSaver numbers from Inland Revenue show 4,500 withdrawals for hardship, just over 4,000 for first home buys. Hardship loans have been increasing steadily since December 2023, eclipsing home buys on a monthly basis since then. Medical conditions are being cited as a factor in a death row inmate's botched execution. Krista Pike was sentenced to death for murder in 1996. Two lethal doses failed. The 50-year-old's now in hospital being given life-saving measures. In sport, Scott Barrett says he's not feeling weird about being back in the All Blacks camp without the captaincy, and he's promised to do whatever he can to help the team in the lead-up to Saturday's Bledisloe Cup test in Auckland. And the All Whites are desperately keen to perform well and benchmark themselves against world number 17, in tonight's Curran Cup final in Yokohama. That is Newstalk ZB News and Sport. It's 6:33. Heather Duplessis-Allen is next.
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7: You and me belong together.
8: See, Andrew, formerly known as Prince, has launched legal action against the police in the UK over his arrest. You'll remember that. That was when he was arrested over the Epstein files. And he was snapped in the back of the car coming out of the Thames Valley Police Station. Anyway, he's lodged a judicial review. It's in connection to the search warrants that allowed the police to get in there and raid his home in the Sandringham Estate and the other one as well. Anyway, we'll have a chat to Gavin Gray out of the UK who will be with us in 10 minutes. It's 23 away from 7. Three quarters of Kiwis do not believe that weight loss drugs will be publicly funded anytime soon. This is from the Medicines New Zealand Public Perceptions of Medicine survey, which is just out a few hours ago. And Graham Jarvis is the CEO of Medicines New Zealand. Hi, Graham.
9: Hi, how are you, Heather?
8: I'm very well, thank you. And all the happier for speaking to you because I'm fascinated by this. So one in three, according to your survey, one in three of us know somebody who's on the weight loss jabs. But I reckon it'll be higher. What do you think?
9: I think it's probably about right. Remember, the weight loss jabs are relatively new to New Zealand. So compared to a lot of the other medicines, it was sort of covered off in the survey as well. But nevertheless, I think the public's expectations of actually getting these publicly funded are relatively slim, as you've indicated.
8: Yeah, which is probably good though, Graham, isn't it? Because as it stands, unless the stuff comes off patent, the numbers actually don't stack up. We can't fund them as they are.
9: Well, no, that's where I'm afraid we disagree. We do have medicines that go through a range of health technology assessments. There's cost-benefit analysis done. In fact, they're the only thing that does get cost-benefit analysis in the entire health system that we invest $34 billion into. And there are big waiting lists as a result of that at Pharmac. So these are value for money drugs with definite productivity gains, not only in the health system, but more broadly for the patients, if we can get them onto these. And these are also standard of care medicines that are publicly funded in other countries. So to say they're expensive and, you know, we can't afford them is just a nonsense. We're not a poor country.
8: We can debate that, Graham.
9: Well, we can. We can. GDP per capita, have a look.
8: Okay. Yeah, so you've done your research, I see. Look, I guess it depends on what you're funding them for, right? If you're just funding them for somebody who feels a bit chubby after winter, like, of course that shouldn't be publicly funded. But if you're funding it for somebody who is going to actually be a massive burden on the health system because they're grossly overweight and the heart is failing and the kidneys are going and the knees are going, then there's probably a case for that. And did you split it out when you asked them that question?
9: Yes, indeed. Just to your point, indeed, that's exactly what the diabetes and obesity medicine are on the priority wait list on Pharmac. Exactly the population group that you're talking about. So it's not for everyone. It's actually for those that are essentially morbidly obese, have all these comorbidities, and are part of the $6 to $9 billion in terms of obesity related illness.
8: But so did the health system. When you ask people about their confidence in public funding, was it about the chubby after winter lady, or was it about the people who really do need it?
9: It was in general about the obesity. So about

0: polls show, and remember that these are polls that have been done over 2 years and they're remarkably consistent. So actually, if there was an improvement in medicines access in terms of government funding going in, it'd have a very strong influence on how voters decide things. In fact, 34% of total respondents actually said if we had improved medicines access as a promise, an election promise, and they followed through, so more investment went into Pharmac, they would vote on that. So it'd be a single issue they would vote on. It was up to actually 50% of voters who said, or knew someone who was actually having to self-fund or was on paying for their own medicines. 50% said, actually, no, I'd vote for the party that did it. And to be fair, we've started to see a few parties come out with something. I mean, ACT came out with the long-term view that they wanted us to head towards at least being as equivalent to Australia. The Greens even said the same sort of thing, that they saw year-on-year investment in Pharmac needed and wanted to head towards the OECD level. What we haven't seen is anything from Labor, anything from National, and nothing from New Zealand First either. So even the Opportunity Party has sort of mentioned their 10-year action plan for health, and they've said to us, yes, medicines are an important part of that in terms of the upward investment. But I've got to tell you, at the moment, with the PREFU stating there's a $0 increase in the Pharmac investment out to 2033, it's not looking too promising. So something will have to change, because we're basically at a status quo in terms of medicines funding in this country, which
1: Hopefully
0: is a
1: it does.
0: problem.
1: I've got a question for
0: Hopefully it
1: you on the
0: does.
1: GLP-1s. So I was talking to somebody over the weekend and they said the problem with the GLP-1s is that when you come off it, your appetite returns fourfold. Is that true?
0: I think the long-term studies are being done on that. I think generally there are a number of different ways people are looking at the GLP-1 experience. So people are staying on them, or they're on a put on a lower dose, or people are having, less frequency of the injections. And of course, we've got the orals coming through. Well, they're already available overseas, so we'll just have to see. But it's a bit early to say that whether you put the weight on. Some early studies indicate that, but that's where the diet and the exercise, you've got to continue that. You can't just rely on the medicine, and that's what we and the companies and clinicians will be saying. They're part of the overall package to keep the weight off, really. You can't just stop the medicine and then say, well, it's going on. You've got to keep doing the lifestyle changes and the diet
1: changes
0: and as
1: eating
0: well,
1: like a
0: part of the
1: bird.
0: two.
1: Graham, thank you, mate. It is always such a pleasure to talk to you. Go well. That's Graham Jarvis, Medicines New Zealand CEO. I mean, that's a problem, isn't it? If you've been eating sort of one half a meal portion every day and then you come off the jabs and you just need to feed your face, you're going to be fat in 5 minutes again, aren't you? 17 away from seven.
2: Heather Duplessy-Allen.
1: Now, did you see this over the weekend? Because this made me genuinely cross. So there is a building, there is a Kāinga Ora building, State House, Housing New Zealand building, on Grays Avenue in Auckland. Now, I don't want to be mean, but I am going to betray my feelings on this. Used to be a really nice part of town when I was at university. It's total shit heap now because it's just full of these state housing tenants. Like, 100% go down there and tell me that you love what you see, because you won't. But this particular building has now had the footpath around it fenced off. Do you know why? Because the people in the building are now throwing their crap out the windows, and it's just like a regular occurrence. So there's like a suitcase that's been jettisoned out of the window, apparently. Some shoes have come out of the window. Problem with that, of course, is like, it's fine if you're going to chuck it out the first floor, like out the ground floor window, chuck it out on the ground. Cool, not a big deal. You're chucking it out from up there in the sky and it lands on somebody's head. That's a genuine problem. So now they've had to go and feed, like, because literally the people in that building cannot be trusted to conduct themselves with some decency. They and safety. They've had to go and fence it off so ordinary people and everybody else don't walk on the footpath and land in harm's way. And now they're going to have to build some sort of a structure to catch the stuff. Is that not mental? Like, that is. I was just like, what is wrong with us that we go on? Yeah, that's okay. We'll build some stuff. So, I mean, obviously we have to build some stuff now because you're going to throw stuff out the window, strange people. But also, can we go in there and have a chat to them and maybe be like, you chuck another suitcase out the window, bro, you're going to get evicted. I think there's a bit of tough love might be necessary. The accepting of the standard is the lowering of our standard is the thing that worries me in this instance. 6:45.
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11: Heather, are you kidding me? Why would we build something like that or fence off the footpath when running some cameras and watching the building and then simply evicting those people immediately for antisocial, unsafe behaviour would do? Surely these people do not deserve to be in a tax-funded state house. I know. You know what? John, you should go and run the place because you've got some ideas that probably work better than the ideas currently being trotted out by the sounds of things. 12 away from 7, Gavin Gray, UK correspondent with us. Hello, Gavin.
12: Hi there, Heather.
11: Now, this is quite odd for a royal to take court action like this, isn't it?
12: Very, very rare, yeah. But in fact, what is being proposed, it would be the first time that a royal has challenged the lawfulness of criminal proceedings in nearly 400 years since the trial of Charles I. And who are we talking about? We are, of course, talking about the former Prince Andrew, Andrew Mountbatten Windsor, who's brought a legal challenge against both the courts and the police over the searches of his homes in Windsor and Sandringham to the east of England. And these were, of course, searches to do with allegations that in some way he had used his knowledge and position as a trade ambassador to basically give Jeffrey Epstein, the late convicted sex offender, some tip-offs about investments and so forth. Those are the allegations which Andrew Mountbatten Windsor has completely denied. He's also denied any wrongdoing in connection, of course, with the earlier scandals and sex allegations. But this is an extraordinary moment where he's saying to Thames Valley Police, the police for the area to the west of London, and the Old Bailey, one of the UK's most senior and largest courts, he's hit them with a judicial review claim. And it's understood this all revolves around whether it was lawful for them to be able to exact these search warrants at his house, Marsh Farm, as it's called in Norfolk, but also at the Royal Lodge in Windsor. You'll remember they were searched amid huge media interest a few months ago. And this is something now which Prince Andrew is said to be attesting. The warrants for these were sought by Thames Valley Police and granted by the Old Bailey. And so it is Thames Valley Police and the Old Bailey that he's now appealing against.
11: I see Zach Polanski's been banned by Israel. Somehow I don't feel that Zach Polanski would be all that upset about that.
12: Well, it is extraordinary. So Zach Polanski is Jewish and he is the leader of the Greens Party. And yet at the annual gathering of the Green Party here in the UK,

0: a motion was passed declaring Zionism a form of racism. Now, what the actual debate was all about, and this motion, which has divided senior party figures, defines Zionism as an ideology supporting an ethno-nationalist Jewish state. It also goes on to back a single democratic Palestinian state in all of historic Palestine. It's really, really annoyed many in the party. It's annoyed many Jews in the UK, branding it effectively in racist and stokes anti-Jewish hatred a year after which British Jews were murdered attending their synagogue. Has also led to the opposition party saying this is clearly now a Green Party that is spiraling out of control. Many senior Green Party members didn't want it. The leader asked for some amendments to be put forward. Those were not accepted. And under Green Party rules, motions supported by members become official party policy, though they won't necessarily be included by the party's manifesto. So, yes, the Green Party leader has been banned from visiting Israel.
1: Gavin, thank you, mate. You do well. Go look after yourself, and I'll talk to you in a couple of days' time. Heather, read the Grays Avenue building. If you think suitcases are bad, try microwaves being thrown off. They now have to build a massive canopy around the building to catch the items being thrown. That's what I was talking about. Jesus, wild, eh? It's wild. Like, think about, just think about this for 1 second. Do we go around apartment buildings on the regular, just building canopies around it to catch stuff that people throw out? No, we don't. So why do we think it is acceptable that this is what's happening in this building? I'd go in with some faffo parenting. Do you know what I mean? Like, stop the gentle parenting, try the faffo. And if you don't know what I'm talking about, you Google that. I'm not going to tell you. Kids are listening. 8 away from 7.
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1: 6 away from 7. I'm sorry to see Joe's Garage in Wellington is shutting down. Now, if you don't know Joe's Garage, you'll know it if I think there's one in Queenstown, Christchurch, places like that. Is there one in Christchurch? Should I make that up? One in Nelson, Auckland, etc. I think these ones are all fine. What was that? New Plymouth. That's the OG, isn't it? That was producer Kevin. He likes going to New Plymouth on the regular. He does that. But Queenstown Airport, that's right. The reason that it started in New Plymouth is, of course, because Jim Hickey is the one. He's one of the original funders of Joe's Garage. Anyway, it shut

0: down in Wellington. The rest of them seem to be safe. It's a Wellington problem. But it should give you an insight into what's going on in Wellington's economy. But I'm sorry to see it close, because it's been 13 years in the capital. I've had a lot of breakfasts at Joe's Garage. In that part of Wellington around like the old museum hotel, the QT, it's not that many great places for breakfast as you kind of get closer to the city. So I thought, that was a good one, but nah, it's too hard in Wellington.
1: There is nowhere, when I'm in Wellington, there is nowhere I would rather go for a hungover breakfast than Joe's Garage. And not just because they'll serve me a Bloody Mary to go with it.
0: Oh, geez, yeah, it's good, eh?
1: R.I.P.
0: Also, but in the meantime, Midnight Espresso, do you go there?
1: No, like I've tried, actually, I have tried a few different places, but I don't think I've been to that
0: You've got to go, that is like one of the OG places, and that if you go and get the creamy mushrooms, you're going to walk in there and go, what the hell kind of emo goth situation has Heather sent me to? But it's been around for ages, it's got it down pat, mean coffee, amazing, amazing creamy mushrooms, ants.
1: There you go. Well, still RIP Joe's Garage, but I'm glad I've got a replacement for the next time I'm down there. How to Save a Life by The Fray to play us out tonight. So good news for Ed Sheeran. He managed to find a new opening act for his tour. Not The Fray, but the original singer of The Fray. His name is Isaac, I think. Isaac Slade. And he has decided that he's going to be the new opening act, or he was on the Atlanta stop of the Loop tour. It's not clear whether he'll be the opening act for the rest of the tour as well. The obvious question this begs is, hey, does that mean he'll be with The Fray when they perform in Auckland, New Zealand in February? No, he actually left The Fray in 2022. So if you're looking at going to that show with Concert Club, just keep in mind the original singer is no longer with the band.
0: I don't do that anymore.
1: Okay.
0: Queen, no, we don't do it.
1: It is still the original guitarist and the other original guitarist and the original drummer. So, yeah, probably still worth going if you are a fan.
0: Linkin Park? No.
1: And good news for Macklemore as well. He's apparently sold out his Free Palestine tour. So everyone's doing well now.
0: Thank you, Ants. Hey, enjoy yourself. First day of the campaign. One down, several thousand to go. See you tomorrow.

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5: 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Mike Hosking, Marcus Lush, Matt Heath, Tyler Adams, all the names you can trust. 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
6: It's 7 o'clock. I'm Stuart Willey. Petrol prices have hit their highest level since the start of the US-Iran war. Fuel monitoring site Gaspy today shows

0: average price of 91 unleaded is $3.50.6. The latest increase follows a sustained period over where the price of global oil benchmark Brent crude has sat above $100 a barrel. Finance Minister Nicola Willis says she hasn't had advice on how high the price may go.
1: We have had the release of additional oil through the International Energy Agency, and the advice I've received is that the thought there is that that will stop the prices spiralling from here.
0: A thumbs up from a mechanic for Labour's election pledge to make it easier to fix a car. The party wants to introduce a right to repair law, requiring car makers to offer the information, software and tools to let local mechanics do repairs. It says the Commerce Commission would enforce the rules, and more choice brings prices down. Pit Stop Managing Director Chris Ring says he'd like it expanded to things like agricultural machinery.
2: But it's a case probably of crawling before you walk. It's get the basic done, the infrastructure of how you get the repairs done, and then apply that through to other sectors.
0: The government's helping small airlines with rising fuel costs on the condition routes aren't scaled back. Regional Development Minister Shane Jones today announced $5.7 million in grants. Air Chatham's boss Dwayne Emeny says the company's still afloat, but high fuel prices can make some routes tough to justify.
3: There are some very marginal ones out there that we're operating. If the fuel continues to stay where it is, we would be at least having to look at our frequencies.
0: A renewed appeal for information about a man and a woman who entered Opotiki's Otara River on Sunday morning as they fled police. Extensive searches of the river and the surrounding areas have come up short. Police say the man may have contacted associates or family, and anyone who can help is encouraged to call 111. More New Zealanders are dipping into KiwiSaver out of hardship than using it to get a house. Jacob Jones reports.
4: Business Desk reports latest monthly KiwiSaver numbers from Inland Revenue show 4,500 withdrawals for hardship and just over 4,000 for first home buys. Hardship loans have been increasing steadily since December 2023, eclipsing home buys on a monthly basis since then.
0: The Department of Conservation is slamming what they call malicious vandalism, undermining kiwi conservation. Multiple ferret traps meant to protect brown kiwi from predators have been destroyed in Tongariro Forest. More than 600 brown kiwi live in the area. Rangers say one ferret killed 10 kiwi in 3 months. A military expert believes removing US bombers from a British airbase is a victory for the Iranian regime. The Pentagon's pulled out its planes from RAF Fairford after five UK nationals in their mid-20s were arrested nearby about a week ago on suspicion of explosives offences and terrorism. Retired US Colonel Mark Kansian told the BBC it's a strategic blow to the US.
5: Much more difficult to run strikes from the United States than from UK. Round trip from the UK is about 8 hours. From the United States, it's maybe 20 hours.
0: In Newstalk ZB Sport, Northland Cricket Board Chair Derek Slatter is willing to engage lawyers to push for clarity from New Zealand cricket. The result from NZC's independent report by Deloitte, which considered options for the future of domestic T20 cricket, have remained hidden, including from the major and district associations, prompting criticism from the likes of Sir Richard Hadley and former NZC President Leslie Murdoch. Slatter speculates the report's findings favoured entering Australia's Big Bash League over establishing a privatised league in New Zealand. But without seeing the report, key stakeholders simply don't know.
6: NZC have considered our request and have formally advised us they won't give it to us. So we either swallow that or the only other course available to us is legal action.
0: A sense of unfinished business for returning All Black Shannon Frizzell. After putting himself through his paces for Tasman, the loose forward has linked up with the side in camp in Auckland. Returning from 3 years abroad with Toshiba, Frizzell says after last playing in the 2023 World Cup final defeat, the feeling of disappointment lingered.
7: I feel like when I left, when you don't get the job done, you kind of have that feeling in the back of my head that maybe I'll still feel like I can. My best rugby is still in front of me and give myself another chance.
0: The All Whites are relishing the prospect of one of their biggest football matches in recent memory. New Zealand will play hosts Japan in the final of their four-match tournament with a crowd of over 65,000 expected tonight in Tokyo. Former Wellington Phoenix utility Ben Old says playing the world number 17 in front of their home crowd has the juices flowing.
8: I am really, really excited for this game and also very confident that it's going to be a difficult game against this Japan side. They're very strong, but this is why we play football and we're all super excited and motivated.
0: Kick off.

0: 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That's news and sport to 6 minutes past, 5 minutes past seven. 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
2: WeatherWatch 24/7, the Met Service National Forecast. Until midnight tonight, for Northland, Auckland and Coromandel Peninsula, partly cloudy with isolated showers, mainly in the east. Waikato to Wellington, also Bay of Plenty, the central high country, Hawke's Bay and Wairarapa, mainly fine. Gisborne, cloudy periods. Nelson, Marlborough and Canterbury, mainly fine, but areas of fog developing tonight. Buller to Westland, cloudy periods. Otago and Southland, mainly fine with some high cloud. Fiordland, cloudy with patchy drizzle. And for the Chatham Islands, cloudy periods with the chance of a shower. That's the forecast. No need.

0: Hi there, kia ora, good evening. Welcome into Monday Night Sports Talk on News Talk ZB for October the 5th. Happy 66th birthday today to Rugby World Cup winning All Blacks halfback and current New Zealand Rugby Board Chair, David Kirk. I'm Jason Pine. Show producer tonight is Mark Kelly. We are talking sport with you until 8 o'clock. The post-mortems have begun in the capital with the Wellington Lions going winless through the 2026 NPC season and shipping an average of 50 points per game. How has this happened when in the same city just a few months ago, the Hurricanes were so dominant in winning Super Rugby? Going to unpack this tonight with Ross Bond. He's standing by for a chat. Keen for your views as well, especially those of you in the capital. What has happened to your rugby team? And the All Whites are in action later tonight. They meet Japan in the final of their Four Nations tournament in Tokyo. Big crowd incoming to cheer the host nation on. Fullback Ben Olds on the show ahead of that game. Kickoff at 11:35 tonight. And on Monday nights, we rate the weekend. Pioneer's Power Rankings coming your way before we close the show at 8. You can join us, if you like, on the phone, 0800 80 10 80. 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Coming up 8 past 7.
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0: On News Talk ZB, it's been quite the year for rugby fans in the capital. The Hurricanes broke a decade-long drought by winning Super Rugby, playing a glittering, eye-catching style and sweeping all before them, including a thumping victory over the Chiefs in the final.
2: It took 20 years to win their first Super Rugby crown. It has taken 10 more to win their second. But the great entertainers have pulled apart the Chiefs tonight. It's been an evisceration. 60 points to 5. The Hurricanes, your Super Rugby Pacific champions for 2026.
0: By contrast, the Wellington Lions yesterday completed a winless NPC campaign, losing all 10 games and conceding over 500 points in those 10 matches.
3: Well, now busting through is Watson. Gets the ball away to Lowe. The try that breaks the record, the highest score ever by Taranaki against Wellington.
0: 2 years ago, let's not forget, Wellington were NPC champions. So what's happened? Not too many people have watched more rugby in the capital at all levels than longtime News Talk ZB commentator, hugely experienced coach and astute rugby analyst Ross Bond, who joins us now. Bondy, how can two teams from the same part of the country produce such diametrically different seasons in the same year?
4: I don't know. It's pretty hard to do, but they've done it. It's sad, really, the state of Wellington rugby at the moment. I think when you look at that Hurricanes side, a number of the key performers, of course, aren't Wellingtonians, and I'm thinking there of watching Finian and Ofo scooting down the Tauranga Domain yesterday in Bay of Plenty colours. Josh Morby, of course. There's a number of guys that were away with international duty. But I think what it really is pointing to is the lack of depth and strength in Wellington rugby in general. If you look across the secondary schools teams that are playing at the moment, a couple of young fellas, Fletcher Cooper, who's going to be a standout star from Silverstream, is in there. But I think Wellington's got three players across those three teams that were

0: just recently. So there is major concerns, I think, in and around not only the Lions, but the club scene as well. And I have to say, mate, that the club scene this year is probably the weakest I've seen it in probably 20-odd or 30-odd years that I've been in and around it. So there are some major concerns across not only the Lions, but rugby and Wellington in general.
1: Why doesn't a union the size of Wellington have more depth?
0: Because they lose a lot of their young players and they don't hold on to them. If you look across the country, there are a number of guys who have, you know, sort of secondary schooled in Wellington who aren't in Wellington for a number of reasons. Harry Irving's popping to mind straight away. Cody Lockatui's in Dunedin. Young fella called Rico Milne, who was an outstanding club footy player a couple of years ago for Marison Patsy, has scored 140-odd points as an Otago. Number of the boys, Drewburg McLean is in Hawke's Bay. The Wellington region just don't hold on to these young guys. And look, it's a number of things. Dion Waller, of course, is doing a pretty good job with the Wellington Academy. But the grass seems to be greener across the other side. And A, they're financially struggling. They can't, you know, offer big contracts. And they're hamstrung by the number of All Blacks they have. So, yeah, look, I don't know. Is it the coaching? Is it the way, the structure of the competition? Who knows? But yeah, it's a pretty dire situation at the moment.
1: So given that then, Bondi, in simple terms, did Wellington, the Lions I mean, simply not have the cattle this year?
0: I don't think they did have the cattle, and I think they, look, they lost their spectator base very early. You know, I went to the first game and sat there, and the Hawke's Bay Magpies were 26-0 up after 20 minutes. Very similar to yesterday, where the Taranaki boys were up 21-0 after 13. At once, I think there were 11 or 12 imports in this Wellington side. And, you know, look, these guys, they might be good footy players elsewhere, but they're not homegrown. And the spectator base didn't know who they were. And, mate, and I'll be honest, I had a couple of people ask me when there was a few guys ran out in that first game at Hawke's Bay, having coached here for a number of years, as you said, and been around this scene, who's that guy? And I didn't know who they were either. So, look, they looked like a team that was disjointed. They tried hard. We can't say they didn't try, but they looked like a team that just didn't have that together mojo. They didn't look like they wanted to sort of, you know, really gel and stick together. If you look at the way Counties played in that Shield game against Hawke's Bay, there was a team that was really sticking it with each other, and they came home strong. Northland is a prime example. You know, I think they should have maybe just sucked it up and gone with the homegrown guys, taken a hit, because they couldn't have been any worse off than where they are now.
1: No, and I think that's it, Bondi, isn't it? That's the comment I'm hearing, and I'm sure you're hearing it as well. If you're going to lose games, you might as well lose with local guys who know what the jersey's all about, right?
0: Exactly. Look, and I haven't had an opportunity to talk to too many of the ex-boys in and around, but there's a couple of close mates of mine who I know are hurting big time about the spider and the pride in the jersey. And, you know, look, I'm not saying the guys didn't try, but, yeah, I think the cattle wasn't quite right. Playing back at the stadium, and there's a whole number of reasons around that. That obviously hasn't worked either. There's just no one going. And to be honest, mate, no one is talking about Wellington in the staff rooms or in the coffee rooms around. They're talking about Northland, they're talking about Counties, they're talking about the Shield moving. The NPC's been fantastic. Not here. And that, don't forget, mate, this is on the back of their losing the last two last year, so they've lost 12 on the bounce here. So, yeah, I'm sure the reviews are going to be telling there needs to be some changes made here.
1: I'll get to that in a moment, but the point you make about effort is a salient one. I don't think anybody was not trying out there.
0: No.
1: Least of all, and the guy I saw trying the most was Du Plessis Kodifi, almost forced to carry the entire side on his back. Did you feel for Du Plessis Kodifi this season?
0: Oh, mate, do I ever. Look, a number of those games yesterday was a prime example. Without the number seven on the park, I think there would have been another 20-odd points there. And in a number of games when this team's been towed by 50, I think it's five times, they've conceded 50 points. They were conceding, I mean, they've averaged 50 points

0: across defensively across the whole season. So, but he, how many tackles has he made and how many turnovers has he made? The bloodied warrior. But I think for me, how he stood up at the end of every game and his post-match interviews were just quality and class. I feel for him big time, mate. I'm sure he is hurting, really.
1: What has to change then?
0: Look, I think the what has to change, that I think there needs to be, I'm going to say it, I think there needs to be local coaches in charge of the Wellington Lions. We've seen it over a number of years now where there's been imports, and I think they've got to suck it up and bring through a local coach who's got a local connect to this community. I think they've got to have a real look at the structure of the Wellington Club competition. There are too many teams in the Wellington Club competition, the bottom end of it. And look, and I'm saying that because we were one of them this year. There needs to be 10 teams, not 14. There needs to be a real injection through that academy system. And I don't know if academy is the right word, through that perhaps that secondary school system. And they've got to make sure they hold on to these young guys that are coming through. I'm hearing that the Warriors are circling around young Fletcher Cooper at Silverstream. Mate, this kid has talent all over the place. But again, you know, he appears for another one. There's other people knocking on the door. So, yeah. Change the club competition. I think you've got to have a local coach in charge. I reckon take a hit and go with local guys that have got some connect into this community. Put old boys Maris Petone played the Jubilee Cup final here, mate. I think there's about three guys out of those two teams in the Lions this year. I think that says something.
1: Do you feel optimistic, Bondi, those changes would happen, will happen?
0: No, I don't. No, I don't feel optimistic at all. I think there's... you know, that's on the back of the club competition, of course, being sawn off, Piney, as you know. You know, six teams had their season cut down to 13 games this year on the back of the referees withdrawing their services. And I get it. I totally support the action that they did. But then the Wellington Union wouldn't extend the competition by a week so that the season could play out. So there you had 120 or 130-odd club footy players who have been training since November last year, played 13 games this year. Do you think they want to fizz and come back and play in the club comp next year? I don't think so.
1: Well, summer's on the way, Bondi. The days are getting longer. Cricket season's nearly here.
0: Yes, I'm looking forward to it. I can't wait. Yeah. Yeah, Wellington, the early part of the cricket season in Wellington is so good with the howling. All this. Of course, the cricket season was meant to start for my boys last Saturday and it rained.
1: Yes.
0: Well, that's no surprise, is it, to be fair?
1: We can't win a trick in the capital at the moment. As always, appreciate your astute analysis, Bondi. Thanks for joining us tonight.
0: Good on you, mate.
1: No, good on you, Bondi. Thanks indeed. Ross Bond there. With some fairly forthright opinions, as always, about what's happening in the capital. I'm sure everybody outside of Wellington is probably looking and and with a mixture of amusement and bemusement at what's happening. It's particularly jarring given the fact that rugby fans in Wellington had such a wonderful start to 2026. Watching this Hurricane side, you know, play generational rugby in Super Rugby, and really sweep all before them and just score tries from here to the end of the earth in winning Super Rugby. And I know NPC is very different, but, you know, sitting in the same stadium watching Wellington play has been very jarring. Look, I look at the two teams. Lines are open, incidentally, 0800 80 10 80, particularly if you're in and around Wellington, and you want to pass comment on what you heard from Ross Bond, 0800 80 10 80. I'll look at the Hurricanes team that won Super Rugby, and Bonnie made a good point, you know, that a lot of them aren't actually Wellington provincial players. I look at the Wellington team, Duplessis Kerifi, we mentioned him, Callum Harkin, Caleb Delaney, they were the main ones. So the two sides actually aren't that closely connected. But like I say, they both play out of the same part of New Zealand, so that's why the contrast is so jarring. Wellington, I guess, were in some ways the victim of the Hurricane success, and that a number of their players got picked for the All Blacks. You know, guys who might perhaps in other seasons not been there. Xavier Nemea is a good example.

0: he debuted this year, didn't he? Debuted for the All Blacks this year off the back of a terrific Super Rugby season. In past NPC seasons, Xavier Nemea has been there for Wellington. Asafa Wamua, always in and around the All Blacks. But this year, he couldn't leave him out. Siali Loaki, a call-up for the first time. Reuben Love, even. Didn't play a heck of a lot of All Blacks rugby. He played three or four games for Wellington last year, Reuben Love. Kyle Preston's another one. I know he's not a Hurricane, but Kyle Preston's a Wellington halfback. And he wasn't available at all because of the All Blacks. So there is that they've, you know, they've been the victims in some ways of how good their players have been at super level. Just a word on Duplessis Kariffi. Bondi's dead right. Such an impressive guy. You know, how hard must it be, week after week, fronting up for the post-match interview when you've just lost another game? And in many cases, lost it convincingly. Fronting up and you know, being authentic. I was going to say being positive, but I don't think he was being positive in a way that it, you know, was being unrealistic. He was being very realistic. In fact, I think in his post-match yesterday, Duplessis Kariffi said, look, this is the hardest season I've ever had. But we always wear the jersey with pride. It's always an honour to put the jersey on. So, I mean, and he would have been hurting too from not being selected for the All Blacks. And yet, out he went week after week. And Ponty's right. The number of tackles the guy made, they even made him play at 12 at one point. You know, he never hid. He never hid. But, yeah, he's a guy who can hold his head up. And again, like Bondi said, no one wasn't trying. But just before we go to the Lions, the connection to the community is the thing. At the start of the season, for whatever reason, players from outside of Wellington, players with no connection to Wellington, let alone to New Zealand, you know, overseas players brought in from Australia, Japan, the United States, not saying that they didn't want to be here, but they had no connection to the community. They didn't know what being a Wellington player was. Look at Counties yesterday. Well, what day was it? Saturday. Look at Northland when they had the Shield. Those players knew what it meant to their rugby communities to play the way they did, to win the Ranfurly Shield in both of their cases. Connection to the community is important at provincial level. G'day, Mark.
1: Yeah, hey, Piney. Oh, I think it's come down to the fact that the 06 is now looking after the 04.
0: Go on, Mark.
1: Effectively, New Plymouth and Hawke's Bay are babying you boys over the line. And I think that what's happening in the 04 is a reflection of what's happening around the mood of Wellington. Now, looking at serious, but joke, seriously, there seems to be a depressive issue around Wellington whereby the whole region seems to be suffering from a lack of confidence, almost like a downturn. And I wonder if this is reflected sort of across the Isthmus and the greater Wellington region in terms of a mood that permeates from the top all the way down. And rugby is obviously a social thing where everybody gathers around. And if people don't feel like associating, if people don't feel like being social, again, maybe this reflects upon the mood and the nature of what's going on in the province. To go outside, you're one of the four major provinces in New Zealand. To go outside of your own homegrown talent to bring an external talent is crazy.
0: I agree.
1: Nuts.
0: Yeah.
1: Yeah. I can't even understand how anybody got that thought across the line in an area like Wellington. Playing in the stadium, nuts. You're crazy. Look, it's a wonderful facility, but not like that. And people have said this about multiple sports that have played there. So Wellington, come on, Thinking Caps together in that greater region when you're all put together as one, and come up with a regional solution for your sporting issues. You need an 8,000-seater. An 8,000. That's all you need. You don't need a 30 or a 40. But back to the broader issue of rugby in Wellington. You've got wonderful schools. The depth and the talent associated with the nursery that is around Wellington is second to none. So there must be a disconnect. Is it the people involved?

0: That's the question I'll throw out there.
1: Good on you, Mark. Thanks for calling in such articulate fashion as always. Yeah, you talk about the mood around Wellington. I mean, I live in Wellington. Didn't seem to be a downturn in mood during Super Rugby, I have to say. there were a lot of people bouncing around with their chests puffed out and their Hurricanes jerseys on. Who was the Lions coach, asked Steve. It was Trent Renata was the Lions coach this year. I'm not sure that it can be put down to Trent's coaching. You have to have the cattle. You have to have the players. I'd defy any coach to, you know, given the lack of depth in Wellington, put together a winning side. Muzz says, I don't mind a Piney. Wellingtonians have never supported their teams. They don't even turn out for the All Blacks. Muzz, that's not true. I'm going to call you out on that. Wellingtonians do turn out. Did you watch any of the Super Rugby this year? Did you watch the crowds that turned out to watch the Hurricanes? It's a pretty, it's this, I've heard it said a lot, and yes, I mean, well, first of all, the Wellington Lions should be playing at the stadium. They should be playing at Porirua Park. They should be playing at provincial grounds, suburban grounds. There's no way they should be playing at the stadium. Are you going to direct the same comment at Auckland, Muzz? I look at Eden Park and there's nobody there either. Hamilton the other night, hardly anybody there either. It's an easy stone to throw. Oh, you don't turn up to watch your teams. You don't turn up to watch the All Blacks. Pretty sure that most All Blacks tests here in Wellington in recent times have been sold out, Muzz. Stand to be corrected. 0800 80 10 80 is our number. 727. We'll take a break. Coming back after this. Spear line there. We're going to get to Ben Old out of the All Whites at some stage in the next little while. But if you want to pass some comment on the trials and tribulations of Wellington or the strength that you're seeing in your region. Like I say, if you're from counties, from Northland, there's a solidarity. Otago. Look, you know, there might not be massive crowds, but you can tell those players know what it means to their community to play well for their community. North Harbour. Bay of Plenty. Back in a sec on Newstalk ZB.
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1: 7:30, text through here. Wellington this season is the actual opposite of Northland. Many of this year's Taniwha side are Northlanders and were schooled in Auckland boarding schools, but have now gone back. Coach Ryan Martin has said it's now written into Northland rugby documents that over 80% of the team must have Northland connections, whether from there or actively playing their club rugby there. Nothing against the Lions, but they'd much rather have local heroes and stories to support. Absolutely agree. Kyle, you were at the Counties game over the weekend.
2: Yeah, I certainly was, mate.
1: How was that?
2: It was a treat. It was great to see. I was sitting up in the back of the grandstand with the young lads, and they were a bit boisterous. But once the old guard let the boys get onto the field and play, a lot of the old boys come and set up with the young fellas in the grandstand.
1: How good! Yeah, I had Errol Brain on the radio yesterday, and he said that it was always planned that they were going to have that day, that game, as a day when a lot of the old boys came back, the alumni came back, and it was planned a long time ago, and so just happened to be a Shield defence. What a day it must have been, man. What a day.
2: Oh, mate, it was awesome. Awesome. Honestly, where I was sitting, it felt a bit like an English football match. I don't know, the mana and the it's what Ranfurly Shield brings, eh?
1: Were you nervous at the end?
2: Yes, definitely was. And also, that morning, I actually went, they'd won it the week before, and I'd be trying to get a photo with Ranfurly Shield with my son. So we ended up going to Paramahoe Rugby Club to get a photo with it in the morning, and then went to the game.
1: So good. So good. Oh, I guess that's the thing, isn't it? With having a defence, what they had to do during the week, obviously, is to try to get around a few clubs and school holidays, isn't it? But try and get around the community. So people can, can get some photos just in case they didn't have it. Now they've got it for the whole summer, Kyle. You can get as many photos as you like, mate.
2: It's awesome, man. It's awesome. So good. Like getting around to see it. It was cool, and then I was thinking, we're probably not going to beat Hawke's Bay, but the boys pulled it out again.
1: Brilliant stuff, Kyle. Great work, mate. Thanks for calling in, mate, and giving us your experiences. Yeah, they what a day. And they would have had a big night too, because they're not in the quarterfinals of the MPC, so they don't have to worry about that. I'm glad you had a good day and your young fella got a photo. Hope you get many more over the summer, mate. It's going to hang out in the southern part of Auckland around Manurewa and Pakaranga and Pukekohe. Fantastic, Kyle. I'm so glad you had a good time, mate. Really, really good. Good to hear from you. Brent, hi.
3: How you going, mate? Yeah, that was the Counties, eh? Bit of a Chiefs group of fellas.
1: Yeah, it's some team as well. You look at it and you think, okay, well, it's sort of drawn from here and there, but it's still, there's some battlers in there, and it's just great to see.
3: You'd hope to see, I don't know for sure, but you'd hope a couple of the forwards might get into the Chiefs, give them a bit of a... it'd be good, I see they won the Bruce Robinson Cup. I'm not too sure what that's got to do with Hawke's Bay, but that's all good. They won a trophy off the other day, the Shield, and they also won a trophy also off off Northland. I'm not too sure what that was called. We've also got a Shield.
1: No, carry on, Brent.
3: Yeah, they've also got a Chiefs Cup, which Waikato holds it. So that's between Taranaki, Waikato, Bay of Plenty, and Counties. So at the moment, Waikato being all those teams. So that Chiefs Cup goes up every game, whether it's away or home.
1: Gotcha.
3: So got that cup. So they haven't got that. We've got that. So they'll be trying to. I'm just thinking that we've been playing Counties quite a lot of Hamilton the last couple of years, so we must get a challenge next year. So might be able to grab the Shield off them, because we actually had a challenge off them one time when they won it, and then we had the first challenge and missed. It was like, damn, but that's life. But
1: indeed, sorry, Brent, I've got to move, but everybody loves it shared around. I'm pleased Counties kept it, because they, then they have it over the summer. That's not to say I wouldn't have been pleased if Hawke's Bay won it.

0: Seems to be a feeling that I didn't want Hawke's Bay to win it. I wanted counties to keep it because they've only had it a couple of times. I like the fact that it's, you know, that it spends time in different places. Archie, hello.
1: Yeah, g'day, Pawnee. How you going?
0: I'm good, mate.
1: I've been following the Wellington club season a bit this year, and I don't think the Wellington Rugby Football Union are connecting or caring enough about the local rugby community, and I mean the clubs. I guess the reason I say that is, for a starter, you were quite right, Ann Bondi, about the lack of local players in the first few rounds. And then Duplessis-Karifi went to second five. Do you remember that?
0: I do remember that.
1: And then we had an Australian club player at centre. So what message does that send to, you know, a second five centre in our 14 clubs? That's 28 players who are not clearly good enough to make the Lions team. There's no pathway going forward. And, you know, the stadium thing's a really good point. I mean, last year I heard Coops interview Tony Giles, who's the CEO, and they said they were bringing it back to Wellington because of the 50-year anniversary of the NPC. Do you remember that?
0: I do.
1: Yeah, so they made that decision. So they're also about the, you know, we've got some Japanese players in there. Now, I'm led to believe that the Japanese clubs pay the Wellington Rugby Football Union for those players to play. Now, we're broke. So, you know, there's that aspect too.
0: I hope that's not true. I hope you're right.
1: But the other thing is, you know, Bondi's right. It's hard when you haven't got the players. But, you know, look at Silverstream this year. They made the top four in New Zealand. Mm. And I think that's the first time that we've knocked out the Hurricanes secondary school sides in a long time. So St. Pat's Town beat Silverstream in the traditional this year. So I think you've still got those core teams that are doing quite well. You know, local people are out there supporting the club, watching the premiership rounds and that, and they're getting good crowds. But there's no pathway for these club players at the moment because they're not even getting a look at it. I mean, I know Tony's from softball and administration. I'm just a firm believer it starts at the top, and I just, you know, I'd like to see some in this review, some admissions to the errors that have been made, and some changes to be made, and let's move forward.
0: Great points well made, Archie. Great points well made. Totally agree with everything you said, particularly the one about if you're playing dupes at second five, what does that say to every club player playing second five for their club across those 14 premier clubs? Terrible message to send. Nothing to do with dupes. He'd do anything for the team. Great call, Archie. Thanks for calling in, mate. It's 22-8. The All Whites play Japan tonight in the final of the Four Nations tournament they've been playing in. They beat Panama on penalties the other night. All Whites fullback Ben Alders with us. Ben, before we talk about tonight's game, what was the most pleasing part of the performance against Panama the other night?
2: Well, the first thing, without a doubt, is that we got the win. I think for our team here, we've shown that we've been able to put in really good performances, but ultimately at the World Cup and even games before that, we've just struggled to win games. So to be able to scrap through that and go to a draw and then go to a high-pressure situation like a penalty shootout just to get a win is a really good sign. But I think there's a lot of positives we can take in and out of position, but honestly, that's the biggest thing for us is now turning these good performances into results.
0: How were your confidence levels watching your teammates step up to take the penalties?
2: It was good. Obviously, you know, Alex and I have got a good relationship, so I had no doubt in him in that situation. But all the boys that stepped up there, very courageous from them to do that. But I had full confidence in them, and it was amazing to be able to win a penalty shootout, but I was always very confident in all of them.
0: We've seen you playing at left back these last few games for New Zealand, as you have been at club level. Would you say you're fully comfortable in that role now?
2: Yeah, I'd say so. It's still been less than a year of me playing in that position, but been playing it at a club level and gotten really used to it, and been doing it for the All Whites for a little while now. So there's still a lot for me to learn in that position, but I do feel like it brings out the best parts of my game. So I'm really happy playing in that position, and that's nice to be able to just build on what I'm learning so far.
0: You don't miss the greater freedom of playing further up the park and not having so much of a defensive brief. You're happy having both a defensive and an attacking brief in that position?
2: Yeah,

0: chase passing game, no matter who it is that you're playing against?
1: Yeah, really enjoying it. Obviously, with a team like us, it can be easy to just sit in a low block or play long balls and try and scrap results. Like, that could ultimately get us wins, but we made it clear that that's not what we want to do. We want to inspire the next generation and play a type of play style which is inviting and we enjoy playing. So I hope during the World Cup, and now we're really showing that we can do that, but I think we're also getting to a point now that we're able to turn that good style into wins as well, and that's ultimately going to be the biggest thing for us now.
0: I've often heard players say, and you've probably said it as well, that the big occasions are the ones that you want to be involved in. I hear there's going to be 70,000 there for this game on Monday night. Does it feel a bit special as you look forward to what lies ahead for you against Japan?
1: Yeah, of course. We were watching the game after our game, was really hoping Japan would win that. So obviously playing Japan in Japan, that's going to be an amazing experience. And the fact that it's a final as well is just makes it even cooler. So I am really, really excited for this game, and also very confident that it's going to be a difficult game against this Japan side. They're very strong. But like you said, this is why we play football, and we're all super excited and motivated for this upcoming game.
0: Yeah, they're a good side. They go to every World Cup. What are they, 17 in the world at the moment? They're well known for their technical passing game as well. Do you reckon this is going to give you a really good gauge just as to where the current all-white side are at? I mean, you don't sound overawed by it. You wanted to play against Japan. Will it be a good gauge for you?
1: For sure. Without a doubt, we're going in as underdogs, and I feel like that is our mindset that we've had for a lot of games. But I hope, like you said, that we're showing a play style that we really want to do. But this is going to be another step, playing against a really strong team, very technical, and could have a lot of the ball. So it's going to provide us new challenges. But I feel like if we can play our play style and get results against a top team like Japan, I think that's going to put us in a great, great position that we can build off.
0: It's been over 3 months now since the FIFA World Cup. Have your performances at that tournament played any part in your prep for this particular window, Ben, or is it very much eyes forward now?
1: Are you talking about as a team in general?
0: Yeah, I just wonder whether there was anything that came out of the review of the World Cup that you've put into practice during this window, or have you drawn a line under what happened at the World Cup and you're now focusing, you know, specifically forward from here?
1: Yeah, obviously there's changes going into a new cycle, but I think you have to learn from a big event like this, and hopefully we're going to be involved in future World Cups. So I think, although from the performances point of view, the World Cup wasn't a success, I think there were a lot of things to pull from that and a lot of things that we could learn. So I think we have learned a lot about what we need to improve in that World Cup and our high-pressure situation, and we can start to build and improve on. So hopefully we'll be even more prepared for the next cycle.
0: And this question is one for you personally about your club-level football. You're with Saint Etienne, of course, top of the league, as you look to earn immediate promotion back to the French top flight. How driven are the squad to bounce straight back up to, and I'll get this wrong, you'll say it a lot better, Ligue 1?
1: Yeah. Yes, it was very disappointing last season. We had the squad to be able to get promoted, but I learned a lot from last season that it's never given to you, and we had a bad end of the season that put us into the playoffs, and then we lost that. So the team's even stronger and motivated this season, and we've had a very good start, but it's a very long season. So personally, I'm very, very motivated to be back playing in the league, and it's been a couple of seasons now, but I think the team and the squad in general are in a great place to be able to build on that and really get back to Ligue 1.
0: It's a big club, isn't it, Saint Etienne? And you're still getting decent crowds?
1: Yeah, incredible crowds. The home game just before I came over here was 40,000.
0: Wow.
1: So
0: wow.
1: Breaking records in Ligue 1, one of the highest in the whole of France. So that is one of the most amazing things about the club and its history, of course. Really enjoying being there.
0: Yeah, looks like it. Well, we'll keep track of your progress over there, Ben, but the immediate point of business, Japan, Monday night. We'll be up nice and late here in New Zealand watching you, and the other members of the team look to lift a piece of silverware. Thanks so much for taking the time for a chat, though.
1: Thank you. Always good to talk to you, Bunny.
0: And you, Ben. Thanks indeed. Ben Old there out of the All Whites, 11:35 tonight. They take on Japan in Tokyo. Coming up 14-8. Take a break. Come back. We'll rate the weekend. Pioneer's Power Rankings after this.
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0: rate the weekend, shall we? Piney's Power Rankings, the best, the worst, the in-between bits from the last 72 hours or so.
1: 10.
0: The Wellington Lions winless across an entire NPC rugby season.
2: Well, now busting through is Watson. Gets the ball away to Locke. And RSE Polycle scores the try that breaks the record, the highest score ever by Taranaki against Wellington.
0: 0-10 across the season for Wellington, conceding over 500 points. They'll be pleased to see the back of it.
1: 9.
0: Staying in the capital, the Tokomanawa Queens unable to welcome their WNBA stars with a Tauihi victory.
3: That will do us at Te Rauparaha Arena in Wellington. The mainland Boakai with a state dominant performance over the Tokomanawa Queens, 114-77. They say, you've got WNBA talent, we don't care.
0: Yeah, the Queens soundly beaten at home by the mainland Boakai, despite having the services of Charlie Sledger-Walker and Hayley Van Lith.
1: 8.
0: The England football team putting 7 past Croatia in the Nations League.
4: Here comes Morgan Rogers away from Livakovic and guides it home for number 7. Further icing on the top of England's cake. Further crushing humiliation for tonight's hosts.
0: Yeah, that was the 7th goal. Both Harry Kane and Bukayo Saka grabbing braces earlier.
1: 7.
0: The Breakers at 7. A first win over the 36ers in Adelaide for over 3 years.
2: Adelaide are 5 of 26 at 18%. Oh. And at the other end, Mojave King is dunking all over them.

0: Jackson Cartwright and the New Zealand Breakers have snapped a three-year losing streak here in Adelaide and done it in style. It's New Zealand 88, Adelaide 69.
1: The Breakers move up to seventh on the table. They next face the Wildcats in Perth on Saturday.
2: Six.
1: Canterbury at six, regular season NPC winners.
3: Bell looking for a double. Still held up. Great camera, we can see there, and that is a try. And it is to the replacement player, Xavier Tracy.
1: Yeah, they went over Manawa 2, securing top spot. The Red and Blacks now host Waikato in a quarterfinal on Sunday.
2: Five.
1: Into the top five, we find the All Whites beating Panama on penalties to reach the final of their Four Nations tournament in Japan.
4: Mihia Jimenez, the next man for Panama. Against Paulson.
5: Saved by Alex Paulson. A good save at that. It was not a bad penalty, but Alex Paulson got across, and he got across fast.
1: The final later on tonight against Japan. Nearly 70,000 fans expected in Tokyo.
2: Four.
1: Liam Lawson's at four. A very good seventh-place finish at the Bahrain Grand Prix, raced in Malaysia.
6: Good decision-making today on the strat for the start. I had one of the best starts I've ever had, honestly, in my career. And that put us in a great position for the rest of the race.
1: Liam Lawson picking up 6 points. He's now 24 clear of Pierre Gasly in the battle for ninth and the best driver outside the top four teams in the championship.
2: Three.
1: Counties Manukau at three, locking away the Ranfurly Shield for the summer.
7: The Ranfurly Shield, the famous Loggerwood, will stay in Pukekohe for the summer. Defence built on heart and guts, and fans flood the field. Hawke's Bay falls short.
1: Amazing scenes. A 12-7 win over Hawke's Bay. The Shield will sun itself in Pukekohe and Papakura over the summer months.
2: Two.
1: The Sydney Roosters, NRL champions for 2026.
0: And Daly Cherry Evans, fittingly the last man to touch the ball. Newcastle have fought every inch of the way, but the class of the Roosters has prevailed.
1: 19-18, the final score. Daly Cherry Evans kicking the winning field goal in his last NRL appearance.
2: One.
1: Kiwi golfer Stephen Elker, a 14th PGA Champions Tour golf title and a third victory in his last four starts.
8: New event, very familiar result. Third victory in four starts. And Elker takes down the title at the Jefferson Lehigh Valley Classic.
1: Yeah, how good is Stephen Elker going? Great from him. Three wins in four tournaments. Hard enough to win one. Well done, Stephen Elker. Top of the power rankings this week. They return next Monday night here on News Talk ZB.
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4: Coming up 3.5 away from 8, that'll just about do us on Sports Talk for tonight. Just a look ahead to the weekend, obviously Bledisloe Cup 1 Eden Park Saturday night. So weekend sport on Saturday, as it usually does when we have an Eden Park test match, comes to you from the Kingslander on New North Road. We love it there. So weekend sport midday to 3 from there. Our build-up for the test match starts at 6. Elliot Smith and Ant Strawn have the commentary for you from 7. And then following the final whistle, we'll take some calls from Eden Park to wrap things up. That's all on Saturday on weekend sport. Huge thanks to Mark Kelly for production duties today. Top work, mate. See you soon. Thanks for listening. And Marcus Lush is on your radio after 8 o'clock to take you through the rest of this Monday. Hope it's a very relaxing few hours for you. We'll see you on Weekend Sport on Saturday. Bye for now.
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13: It's 8 o'clock. I'm Stuart Willey. Petrol prices have bumped up to their highest level since the start of the US-Iran war, prompting more inflation fears. Data from price monitoring site Gaspy shows the average price of a litre of unleaded 91 now sitting just over $3.50. Economists say a weak Kiwi dollar and sustained high global oil prices are making a Reserve Bank interest rate hike more likely than not before the election. Labour says it wants to make it easier for Kiwis to shop around for the best deal on fuel. The party's campaigning on making NZTA make surplus land available for independent unmanned petrol stations. It would also apply its price gouging law to wholesale and

0: retail fuel and give independent petrol stations fairer access to wholesale supplies. Consumer Affairs spokesperson Arena Williams says the impact of better competition has been tested.
1: The Commerce Commission has found that where there is an unmanned new petrol station, prices are 3 cents lower of all of the surrounding stations.
0: Green Party co-leader Chloe Swarbrick says removing level crossings should have been part of Auckland's CRL deal. The party's announced it would put about $2.5 billion into replacing them along Auckland's Western Line. Swarbrick says it's desperately needed to let the CRL safely run at capacity, 48 trains an hour. She says she's spoken to Auckland Mayor Wayne Brown about the need for government funding.
2: It's also something which governments have kicked the can down the road on when it came to the funding of the CRL and the lack of thinking about the surrounding infrastructure.
0: A Wellington arts hub has been added to the list of buildings at earthquake risk. Tobias McIntosh reports.
3: The Te Whaia complex in Newtown, home of the New Zealand School of Dance and the drama school Toi Whakaari, has been deemed quake-prone by the Wellington City Council. The hub joins the Opera House, the Michael Fowler Centre and the Embassy Theatre on the list. Te Whaia says it's in the process of having work completed and remains in discussions with the council.
0: The government's backing a push for our first biofactory in Rotorua to turn low-value forestry, agriculture and marine byproducts into high-value ingredients like proteins and resins. It's ring-fencing $15 million via MPI towards a $30 million raise. Joint space ventures for New Zealand and the UK. Business Desk reports Hugh Mortimer, Associate Director of Britain's National Laboratories and Manager of Harwell Space Cluster, announced at last week's Aerospace Summit they'll put about $2 million into a bilateral programme to grow our two countries' space economies. Spaceport Cornwall's Russ Holbert also announced a partnership with New Zealand's Dawn Aerospace. He says this lets Kiwi tech companies access overseas markets.
4: It doesn't mean they won't continue to launch out of their domestic launch facilities here in New Zealand, which are absolutely fantastic. So it's about offering that global operations hub.
0: Andrew Mountbatten Windsor, the King's brother, is reportedly taking legal action against British police over his Epstein files arrest. A UK newspaper says he's launched a judicial review over search warrants that allowed his homes to be raided by Thames Valley police. The former prince has denied any wrongdoing over his links to Jeffrey Epstein. In Newstalk ZB Sport, the drums are beating for New Zealand cricket to release the full details of the Deloitte report into the options for the future of the country's domestic T20 competition. Northland Cricket Board Chair Derek Slatter says there's a feeling the truth's being hidden, but it's impossible to know given the contents of the report remain secret. The All Whites can't wait to mix it up with Japan's Samurai Blue and their famed supporters in tonight's Kirin Cup final in Tokyo. Coach Darren Baisley says his side are relishing the opportunity to face up against the 17th best side in the world so quickly after their World Cup campaign. Baisley stuck around after Wednesday's win over Panama to scout Japan and Ecuador, but ended up leaving wowed by Japan's renowned fans.
5: They didn't stop singing throughout the whole game and got super excited every time Japan attacked. And I think it will ramp up. That's what players enjoy, even if it is 99% Japanese.
0: Kickoff's at 11:30 tonight. Cricket veteran Nick Kelly has earned his first New Zealand Central contract 11 years after making his first-class debut. The 33-year-old left-hander replaces Michael Bracewell, who's shifting to a casual contract in order to play in Australia's Big Bash League. Kelly has 15 white ball caps, including two matches as Black Caps T20 captain. One of the big secrets to the Roosters NRL Premiership title win has been revealed. Lock Victor Radley believes the Sydney club's nail-biting win over the Knights was forged in the pre-season. A 17-strong crew of senior players, staff and young playmakers tackled the 96-kilometre Kokoda track in Papua New Guinea. Radley says playing for the bloke beside you was the big lesson from the gruelling trek.
6: You know, the Aussie soldiers always fought in twos. They never fought by themselves. So it was always for the mate beside you, and that's why they won that battle. So that was our theme all year, and do everything for the brother beside you. And we had to do it, and it paid off.
0: That's news and sport to 8:05. Marcus Lush is next. Newstalk ZB Weather Watch 24/7. Northland, Auckland and Coromandel Peninsula, partly cloudy with isolated showers. Waikato to Wellington also bear plenty. The Central High Country, Hawke's Bay and Wairarapa, fine. Areas of frost in the morning. Gisborne, cloudy periods, isolated showers north of Tolaga Bay from morning. Nelson, Marlborough and Canterbury, mainly fine. Areas of morning cloud or fog in the east. Buller to Westland, cloudy periods, isolated showers about

0: Westland tomorrow. Otago and Southland, fine with high cloud tomorrow. However, mostly cloudy about Stewart Island with a few showers. Fiordland, cloudy. Patchy drizzle turning to rain tomorrow. And for the Chatham Islands, cloudy periods. I'm Stuart Willey. That's News Talk ZB News, sport and weather to 6 minutes past eight.
1: 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When the world

in New Zealand and places beyond. Good evening and welcome. My name is Marcus and with you till 12 o'clock tonight with you for what remains of the 5th of October. First Monday on October. I hope things are good with you. Hope you're enjoying the school holidays, those people that are involved with that. And daylight savings, 8 days old, always 8 days old, always takes me a couple of weeks to get readjusted, but I hope it's going for you. You don't take it for granted, that little hour shift. I always think probably it sneaks up on us. Anyway, anything goes. Here till 12 o'clock if you want to partake. The best way is to call. Texts, good. Emails is good too. The texts will cost you. The emails will be free. The texts will cost you 20 cents. We don't get the money. That is a processing fee. Yeah, amazing, isn't it? How hard would it be to process a text anyway? So even if you're on a plan, it will cost you 20 cents, but I appreciate so many of you texting so often. And so I want to say the word assiduously. I'm not quite sure I'm using that right. If it's not assiduously, it's a word that sounds like assiduously and means what I think assiduously means anyway. It's a word that means often and keenly. Here till 12, but get in touch if you want to start the whole ball rolling tonight. A couple of things that probably people want to talk about, and a couple of things probably that I'll suggest that you talk about, and a couple of things probably that no one wants to talk about that we will feel duty-bound to talk about. Persistent, tireless effort, assiduously is 100% correct in what I was thinking of. Assiduously. I'll tell you something that I have... Something that resonated for me, I know resonate sounds like a cliche, doesn't it? I have spent some time over the weekend since it was announced thinking about the Greens rail policy and what they want to do is primarily bring in an overnight train between Auckland and Wellington and also between Christchurch and Dunedin. I've spent much of the weekend thinking about this, primarily the Auckland case, because I think that's stronger. And I think there is something there. I'm prepared to be persuaded one way or the other. But a train between Auckland and Wellington and Wellington and Auckland, which you can sleep on, sounds fantastic to me. Because here we are, you arrive at the downtown terminal. I'm not quite sure where that is because that's got to be arranged. Wellington would be fine. Auckland's got to do some work on. And you arrive at 10 to 8. You get on the train. It leaves at 8 o'clock. As you go through the suburbs, you have a bite to eat. You have dinner and a cup of Milo. Then you go to your bed. And hopefully it's a 10-hour trip. When it first started, the train between Auckland and Wellington, it was 14 hours. Then it was latterly reduced to 12. It had stops. I'm suggesting the trip between Auckland and Wellington goes without stops, and it goes quite quick. Because the quicker, the better. It's got to be priced fairly. I've done some work, and the one between Auckland, the one between Sydney and Melbourne, which I believe is longer, is reasonably priced. It seems to be about $200.

0: 250, 300 bucks, around about that figure. Bearing in mind, the train between Sydney and Melbourne is complicated because they need to change the bogies halfway because the gauges are different. What is that about? So, if you have some comment about this, I think there could be a market for it. It used to be a very successful thing. And then obviously people had their own cars. And then again, people went to the plane. But for people that want to combine getting to Wellington and waking up, arriving there refreshed and fed at 8 in the morning, it seems fantastic. Bearing in mind, this last worked in the 70s. And Auckland has become a much better Auckland and Wellington, or mainly Auckland, have become much bigger places since then. So it seems to me that there's going to be a much better population that would want to do it. So, yeah, a lot of thoughts about that. And obviously the rolling stock, the carriages would be expensive to buy. So you'd need to have a plan that successive governments weren't going to throw out. So this is what I'm asking you about. Do you think it's certainly something that I would use if I moved back to Auckland or Wellington? I think it'd be fine. Everyone loves sleepers. It would need to be reasonably priced. Some of the trains that have started recently in the South Island, they're private operators, they are charging an absolute fortune. It would need to be comparable to a night's accommodation or a plane flight. So yeah, that's what I'm looking for your comments on. The Auckland population from 1970 to now has gone from 600,000 to 1.5, and Wellington's gone from 325,000 to 431. But the Wellington's much, much bigger. So I think it's a good thing. The 54% increase in Wellington, almost a 200% increase in Auckland. I think it's a go. So if you want to comment on that, 0800 80 1080 and 9292 to text. And stay with this. There's other policies that UCAS people aren't good with. Rosemary, it's Marcus. Welcome and good evening.
1: Thank you. Look, I'd just like to say something a bit off the radar. All these new cars that we've got, EVs, whatever, why have they got such not good vision on the back of the cars, if you know, like they're getting smaller and smaller and smaller. You can hardly see out the back of your...
0: Rosemary, are you asking why their rear windscreens are so much smaller?
1: Yes,
0: okay.
1: Please.
0: The answer is most of them now have reversing cameras.
1: Oh, okay.
0: Pleasure. Steve, it's Marcus. Good evening and welcome.
2: Yes, I'm a rail enthusiast from old. I have studied the rail, Auckland to Wellington. It has failed for at least three times. Marcus?
0: I'm fully aware of this.
2: I don't think. A rail car, maybe with a trailer, that would work.
0: How many people could you fit on a sleeper, Steve?
2: Oh, I don't know, 30?
0: So four of those, 120 people going down. Could work.
2: It could work.
0: But
2: it's
0: people,
2: been tried.
0: But people would, it would need to be, there would need to be commitment to it. It would need to be promoted for tourists because tourists love rails, rail, and it would need to be given a length of time for it to bed in.
2: Yes, you'd have to have a core of business or locals that were committed to using it. You'd have to have a core number, and your tourists are the cream on the top. But
0: How quickly do you think the journey? You say you've studied rail. How quickly could the journey be done?
2: No, well, because of the narrow gauge, we can't go at a high speed.
0: Yes, Steve, I'm from.
2: Sorry, Steve.
0: I don't want to interrupt. I am aware of the vagaries of New Zealand's narrow gauge and our topography. So

0: take that as read, but dream scenario with passing loops and no stops, how quickly do you think you could do Auckland and Wellington? Is 10 hours feasible?
1: I can do it in my car.
0: No,
1: in
0: I, don't 11. I don't want to talk about your car. I'm talking about giving the current rail situation we've got now and the restrictions and passing loops.
1: Yep.
0: You said you know about trains. How quick could the trip be done on a train?
1: I think at best 9 hours.
0: Okay. It's good to go. Well, thank you for that. David's Marcus, good evening.
2: Goodness me. 9 hours on a jolly joy overnight unscenic clickety clack route when you're sleeping amongst others, slumbering, snoring, strangers, exhaling, sneezing.
0: Hang on, Dave, we're not talking about everyone. We're talking about people in separate sleepers. We're talking about not everyone on a... I think you've got envisaged some sort of slumber couch or something.
2: Well, that's the way I picked it because on an individual, hang on, Marcus, in an individual compartments, would it be viable? I very much doubt it. I thought one would be amongst many. That's the way I picked it, to make it feasible. Otherwise, I cannot see it paying for itself and it wouldn't be a scenic trip. I cannot see it making money.
0: Dave?
2: Yeah.
0: Just de-escalate this. We're not talking about a scenic trip. We're talking about it.
2: No, we're certainly not.
0: The joy
2: at
0: of
2: night.
0: It.
2: At night.
0: We're talking about a situation where it enables people to go from Auckland to Wellington, and what it's providing is a night's accommodation. So rather than being a scenic thing, it's an accommodation provider. So you're saving a night in a hotel or a youth hostel because you're sleeping on the train. So that's the way they do it in Tokyo. That's the way they do it in Japan. In fact, you will have read the article in the weekend in the New Zealand Herald about the new coach from the Japanese team that's gone from Auckland FC. Or the football team go everywhere by train. But it's interesting because you mentioned trains and people get heat. I don't know what the... anyway... Keep it going if you want to talk. It's 18 past 8. Here till 12.
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0: 21 past 8, keep your calls and texts coming through. Overnight trains for rail. Why can some countries do it and some countries not? I guess that's the question. And eventually you've got to start to do it. You've got to make a decision, think, okay, this is going to be a thing we are going to do, because your rolling stock's not cheap. Although it probably could be made locally. And no one said it would be a nighttime scenic train. I don't quite know what Dave was on about. Anyway, Graham, it's Marcus. Good evening.
15: Yeah, greetings from South End. I used to travel on the South Island version and also on the North Island version way back in the 70s, and it's definitely doable. The gauge is not really a problem. In fact, our gauge is pretty reliable. 10 hours, not, I don't know, about 9 might be pushing it a bit. But
0: Sorry, Graham from South Dunedin, did they have sleeper carriages on the train between Christchurch and Dunedin?
15: I think they had the Southerner or something, I think. I'm going back decades and decades.
0: Yeah, but there were sleepers on it. You could lie down in a bed.
15: I think some version you could. You actually made a really good case for it. As for the coaches, they could be made at the Lower Hutt workshops. I've been there, and the last time I was walked through there, I thought, yeah, it's doable. You've done a bit of careful looking around, and I praise you for that, because here is a wonderful marketing thing that's really gone begging, and I think we need to have a good look at that with open eyes. And we've got the people who could do it here in New Zealand.
0: Yeah, what it would require is some intergovernmental agreements. They didn't put a whole lot of money into it, then someone pull the pin from it, because it would be expensive to set up. I don't know if there were sleepers. I don't know if there were sleepers for the South Island. I'm not quite sure about that. I thought I knew, and I can't find much information about that. So maybe someone that's experienced trains in New Zealand, because there's certainly private individuals always are talking about starting their own rolling stock and their own carriages. Look like that might happen.
15: Well, we've got the people here in New Zealand who can do it. If they need to build stuff at Hillside, they could do that. But I'm thinking of the North Island.
0: And the trouble is, if you're getting the train down when you arrive, you haven't got your car. But that's the same if you're flying. If it's just for meetings or appointments or something like that, it's probably a good way to do it.
15: Oh, I used to sleep on the North Island one, going both ways, Wellington to Auckland, Auckland to Wellington, and it was quite nice.
0: Were you in the army?
15: No, I was just a Joe Public.
0: Oh, yeah. Up and down.
15: I come from a railway family, about six generations of Hillside workshops. But no, the old trains, and at one stage, even the old steam trains. But that's another story. But no, it's doable.
0: Brilliant. Someone said, I went from Sydney to Perth, 63 hours on a train, best 3 days of my life. I have done that as far as Broken Hill, but it wasn't my cup of tea. Well, it was Yeah. Well, the dining, there's a drinks carriage that was a bit ho-hum. Everyone just wanted to sort of get hammered, I think. Then the train hit a cow that stopped, and it was a rattly old thing. Broken Hill was interesting, though. Get in touch, Marcus, till 12.

0: 0800 80 1080. I'm not sure if there were sleepers in the South Island. DB, it's Marcus. Good evening and welcome.
1: I've got my calculator running hot on this. All right, the fastest piece of track in New Zealand between two major centres is Hamilton to Auckland.
0: Yes.
1: Te Huia does it in 2.5 hours, which is an average speed of 55 kilometres an hour.
0: Yes.
1: It's 640 k's to Wellington. Divide that by, what did I say, 55, and we get 11 and a half hours. It is enormously slower through the King Country.
0: You're not stopping, are you? You're not stopping because you just have people.
1: I'll give you that. So let's say the average speed now, 640, is 60 k's.
0: That's 10 hours.
1: The stops, and that's 10.6. That's an hour and 40. 10 hours 40.
0: Oh, that's good.
1: And I've done both sleepers in the North Island. I used to ride regularly on the Northerner. I used to ride regularly on the Silver Star. There are less other trains to get in its way because there's no freight trains anymore. They're all express freighters, and there's even less of them. I'll take 60 minutes off for that. So now we're down to 9 hours. It's doable.
0: Okay. What is the permitted length of a... And for those that don't know, DB has got worked in railway. For those that don't know, what would be the maximum permissible length of the train? Would that be just governed by the length of the platform?
1: Coaches.
0: How many? 10?
1: 10 coaches, yeah.
0: And how many would you get sleep on each?
1: I would expect the maximum they'll run is 6. And they haven't said whether they're going to be sleeper units or long recliners. Like the overnight bus has reclining.
0: Oh, no, we don't want that. We want a sleeper.
1: With private curtains. With curtain privacy.
0: Yeah.
1: If you're going to run sleeper units, the staffing is, what, 2 people per coach? Probably. I'm not against it per se. I can't see it working in the South Island.
0: No, I can't. There's not enough. It would only work between Auckland and, well, maybe, yeah. It's not going to work in the South. It's not going to work 500,000 and 150,000. There's just not the demand.
1: It's just not the people. There's a lot of people who'd love to see rail back, but even Railways has to try and make some sort of less of a loss because it won't run at a profit.
0: But it's not even a case of seeing rail back because we've already got rail, haven't we? We need to have it, and it's quite well used at the moment. For Trent, it works well. Cheap goods between main centres, it's working fairly well, and we've got the tracks.
1: Railways is moving more tonnage now than it ever has in the past, which is a strange thing to say. We just move more tons on less trains. But they'll price themselves out of it. Unless they can do it for, say, twice the price of the overnight bus, or as you said, a little bit, about the same price as a flight.
0: No, I see the same place. I see the same place as a night in a motel, $250 or something like that. I think that would be any more than that. Then you're not. Yeah, and it needs to work for the locals as well as the tourists, because the Kiwi dollar is a bit of a pig at the moment.
1: Yeah, and I can see it picking up at Hamilton and dropping off, say, Palmerston North and maybe Palmerston North. That's a bit. So 4 stops.
0: And 9 hours, hey, that would be good. That's because 8 of those hours you're asleep. 8 of those hours you're asleep, up for a coffee, a breakfast, scrambled eggs. Arrive at bing, bing, bing, you're there.
1: Yeah.
0: Okay, sorted. Thank you. Thank you for your expertise. Here till midnight if you want to talk. My name is Marcus. The number is 0800 80 1080 and 9292 to text. We are talking passenger rail, funnily enough. 8:30, Stu, headlines, please.
2: Thanks, Marcus. Police are probing links to New Zealand of the Fly Dubai pilot accused of a stabbing and hijack attempt on a flight heading to Israel. Officers say he spent time here and they're working with other agencies to look into what he got up to. It's been confirmed he previously studied at Melbourne's RMIT University. As the price of petrol hits a record high, Labour's pledging to put fuel prices under the microscope to give drivers a fair

0: their go and to remove barriers to letting independent mechanics work on cars. National's promising shovels in the ground next year for Canterbury's Belfast to Pegasus motorway and Woodend bypass. It's pledging $800 million in next year's budget for extending the Christchurch Northern Motorway. And Samoa's Prime Minister has apologised for saying Heil Hitler and doing a Nazi salute in a video from 2007. He says it was at a private family gathering, but the words and gesture were inappropriate, and he rejects Nazism, anti-Semitism and political extremism. There's more from the newsroom at 9, or go to nzherald.co.nz.
1: Thanks, Jude. 29 to 9. Just what I am thinking too, though, if you think of the palaver getting from Auckland to Wellington, you've got to drive to the airport, and you've got to park your car in the airport for 2 days also. So that's the other thing. And then you arrive down in Wellington, and you are out at Rongotai, so then you've got to get a taxi or a bus or something in as well. So the advantage would be to go from CBD to CBD. The disadvantage is that we haven't built a train terminal in Auckland for intercity passenger trains. There's one for Te Huia, but it's sort of in the middle of nowhere and is, to be fair, a bit janky and a bit hard to get to. But yeah, small steps. I think this is something that probably will happen, but it might happen in 50 years, not in 2 years. So they're just, it will be a thing. I'm sure of it. I'm convinced of it. For all number of reasons, but that's fine. So, some very strong texts coming through. Most for it. Some just appear to be anti the fact of the idea because it was an idea put forward by the Greens. People seem to be struggling with that. 28 to 9. Ben, it's Marcus. Good evening and welcome.
2: Thank you, Marcus. Look, I would actually go on it, but I've been on the overnight sleeper, the bus. I've done that once. And I didn't think much of that, get dropped off from Wellington 6:30 in the morning. Ooh. No shower facilities. You go sit in the McDonald's until 8:30 until you can grab a rental car, and I'd never do it again, Marcus.
1: But no, a train is a lot more smooth motion than a bus, isn't it? Stopping and turning and going around. Yeah, okay, I'm hearing you.
2: Yeah, it's like, there was people snoring and up and down, and you didn't get a very good night's sleep. But look, if the train had separate cabins and it had somewhere where you could shower and freshen up before you jumped off, and maybe a breakfast, and it was about $250, yeah, I'd do it, Marcus, but I wouldn't pay any more than $250, I can get a flight from Auckland to Wellington for $100, and I can get a hotel that says breakfast for $150. So, yeah, I wouldn't pay any more than $250.
1: I reckon that seems to be about the limit for me. Well, about the limit for its feasibility. Because there won't be. I think people like to live on sleep on a train because it's a novelty. But it won't be attracting those people that want the scenic trip. Although in the South Island, yeah, okay, good on you, Ben. Thank you. I was just thinking about that too. The other way is to do from Picton down to Christchurch, but I don't think that's going to happen. That's my take on that. We are talking about the Greens' proposal for passenger trains. It's complicated. There's so many. You think it's straightforward, but when it comes to passing loops and platforms, it's really. I think with rail, you've got to keep it simple. I think you'd start Auckland, Wellington. That would be it. Because once you stop, people turning up late, if you get everyone on and off, I don't know. I mean, I'm excited about it, but also hesitant. Because maybe the world's moved on, but plenty of you will have travelled overseas on sleeper trains. And they've gone well for you. Karen, it's Marcus. Good evening and welcome.
3: Good evening, Marcus. I was at Teachers College a long time ago, 1970. And I was in Hamilton. And we used to catch the train from Hamilton down to Wellington, and we used to get in the units where the lovely Samoan people were. Now, being hard up students, we didn't carry a lot of food with us, and these beautiful ladies were two things. One, they provided us with food, and that was number one, and number two, they were really awesome, and they let us all snuggle up together. And so we all got a good night's sleep.
1: Now, where were they going? Or were they at Teachers College with you?
3: They were heading to Wellington to visit their families.
1: But were they
3: got on.
1: Were they at Teachers College?
3: No.
1: Okay.

0: But the other, and we had amazing trips there. The other thing is, I've travelled from Wellington to Auckland, and those train with the big back windows and all the fabulous views. I've also travelled from Anaheim up the west coast of America on a sleeper train, and across from there, across the Rocky Mountains on a sleeper train. And I think that New Zealand would be enhanced by having trains.
1: Okay. So you think it'd be a good thing?
0: Oh, absolutely.
1: Brilliant. Lovely to hear from you, Karen. Of course, on the American trains, you get a lot of Amish, which is weird, eh? But their faith means they're allowed to go on forms of transport that I don't even know what is the date for Amish? There seems to be a date that you don't want any technology after that. So, yes, they do go on trains, which I always thought surprising. A lot of Amish. They can't drive, but they can go on trains. I don't know if they had to go on buses, 24 to 9.
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1: Get in touch. We talk about the feasibility of passenger trains, overnight passenger sleeper trains in New Zealand. And I think that'd be the only two cities they would work from, would between Wellington and Auckland. Over time, I suppose, with Tauranga population through the roof, that might work. But you wouldn't need to sleep because it'd only be 4 or 5 hours. And no one wants to arrive in a town in the middle of the night, do they? Because as Ben said, who wants to sit at McDonald's? I know that McDonald's. I've sat in that. Well, why were we sitting in that McDonald's? Oh, I know. I'll have to see Mrs. Featherston. Glenn, it's Marcus. Good evening and welcome.
11: Oh, g'day, Marcus. How are you?
1: I'm good, thank you, Glenn.
11: Yeah, I just thought I'd give you a call regarding the sleeper train between Sydney and Melbourne. They don't actually do the bogie change anymore.
1: Oh, wow.
11: 1962, it became standard gauge between Sydney and Melbourne.
1: Look at that.
11: Yeah, prior to that, I think in the olden colonial times, I think they actually had to get out of their respective trains at Albury and, you know, walk over the border to the waiting train. And it was later on that they did the bogie change. But prior to that, they had to get out in the middle of winter in Albury, having to get out of a nice warm carriage and get into another one.
1: Wow. Okay, so it's all one standard gauge.
11: Yeah. And it is Sydney to Perth as well with the Indian Pacific. I think

0: Because, yeah, I think there's something, I don't know, romantic and old world about train travel, especially a sleeper train. I think it's a bit like Murder on the Orient Express or something like that.
1: Glenn, are you retired?
0: Yeah. Last time I spoke to you, Marcus, mm-hmm. was early in the year, and they thought that I'd taken that mini stroke on the cruise.
2: Yeah.
0: And when I got back, they couldn't find anything. It was a bit of a mystery. And I've had no problems since.
2: Good.
0: So
2: okay.
1: The reason I ask you if you're retired, when I worked for the railways in Australia, which was a long time ago, it was in the 80s.
0: Right.
1: If you're retired, you got two free trips a year. Is that still a thing? Do retired people get free?
0: I think so, because my uncle, he was a boilermaker at the railway workshops at Chullora.
1: Yeah.
0: And they used to often, twice a year,
1: I think every retired person in Australia got free rail travel two trips a year, not just railway workers. Is that still something?
0: Yeah, look, I'm not sure. Okay. I know I can get a $2.50 fare now that I'm retired from Sydney to Bathurst, so I can go up and visit my mum and dad. Now I'm 65, my dear old mum's telling me, you know, you can get a senior's card. And I said, yeah, thanks, Mum, for rubbing it in.
1: She's doing well, Glenn.
0: Oh, yeah, they're both remarkably well, Marcus. They got married, I think I might have told you the story, they got married on a Saturday after Dad had finished a five-year apprenticeship as a bootmaker. He'd left school at 14. They were 20 when they got married. They caught the Southwest Albury mail train from Sydney to Cootamundra, and they opened for business 2 days after their wedding.
1: Wow.
0: And that business I've just sold after 66 years.
1: And it was a bootmakers?
0: Bootmakers. Plus we had workwear like R.M. Williams and Mongrel Boots and King G and all that. But, I said to Dad, look, do you mind if I sell the business? Because I'd, bought them out. And he said, no, it was good for three generations, but the younger ones, retail held no fascination, like my nephews. No one wanted to go into it. So I thought, fair enough. And I sold it to the chemist next door because he wanted to keep the business exactly as it was. And my brother stayed on as the bootmaker.
1: Lovely to talk, Glenn. Thank you so much for that. 16 away from 9 o'clock.
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1: Good evening, Brett. This is Marcus. Welcome.
2: Yeah, evening, Marcus. That's an easy fix. We'll call them light runners. Because we've got a trouble trying to go up the middle of the island, we'll go around the outside, give it the view, stick them on poles, and run magnetic carriages. Quiet, fast, probably do it in 2 hours. They can do 300-400 Ks.
1: What are we talking about?
2: Those trains that run on magnets. Stick them up on poles, run them around the coast. You can call them night runners.
1: You want trains going around the coast on poles?
2: Yeah, carriages, because there's no engine with electric, is there? Magnetic, I mean.
1: Okay, you'd have to buy all the land, though. That'd be pricey.
2: Oh, anything from the water's edge down is Queensland, is what you like.
1: Good on you, Brett. Brilliant. That's the thinking we like. Just takes one to change the group think. Pete Marcus, welcome.
3: Here you go there, Marcus. Yeah, I'm actually all for it, giving it a shot. What we got to lose, I reckon the one from Hamilton to Auckland struggle. That seems to be doing okay now, doesn't it? The passenger train from Auckland, you get the people up there to work in the morning and back again.
1: To be fair, Pete, the times I've caught that, from 9 o'clock, like in the morning, 9 to 11 and back about 3, I've been unimpressed by the level of patronage. It might be different in the morning at night, but, you know, and the food and everything, the fare, it's a little bit, yeah, I don't know if it's got its own momentum. I would rather see this than that, but that's just, the time I was on it, the couple of times, it's the same group of guys, that they've all got the Winston card and they're just up and down for a day out away from their families.
3: Actually, not their Winston's card there, eh, Marcus?
1: No, but that's what they do. Yeah, but anyway, that might grow, but it might not. But yeah, I'm hearing you. I'm just honest because I'm a trained person. I went a lot to try that to Tahuia with great excitement for it. But I thought actually, there didn't seem to be that much demand for it, if I could be really honest. But it might be different in the morning and at night. And if I don't know when you last up Auckland way, but you see all those people living at Pōkeno and places like that, it's going off. You know, Auckland, Hamilton's almost going to become one place soon. So the demand will increase.
3: As far as from Auckland to Wellington, I'm all for it because you look at here, the main stops I'm looking at now goes to Papakura, Hamilton, Otorohanga, Tamariniere National Park, Awakuni, Palmerston, and to Wellington. You know, there's a lot of people coming. They want to promote New Zealand. That's what the Nationals always boosting and that.
1: Yes.
3: I reckon, why not give it a go for a year? It doesn't work where you can always shut it down, but at least give it a go. A lot of people, they like those small towns.
1: Well, the tourists would love it. I wouldn't want to be stopping the whole way because when you're in a sleeper, you just want to get going because you wouldn't want to get on at Palmerston for a sleeper for 2 hours, would you?
3: Oh, no, definitely. It's not really for that. Yeah, but it's for the tourist. I reckon it'll probably work. Why not give it a go? What do they have to lose in the day?
1: Well, I guess you've got to give it a go. You've got to buy the rolling stock, which would be really expensive. You'd buy railway carriages, and they're not cheap. But, yep, we'll get it priced out. Thanks, Pete. 10 from 9.
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0: which is why they're Auckland's fabulously favourite fitter. So it better be a Boston, because you don't buy a wardrobe often.
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3: Mm.
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3: All about the trains. We'll get time to talk to you all. Do you think overnight passenger trains would have? I mean, it was here in the, what was here for the 1920s, the 1990s, overnight sleeper trains, but you know, they were put to rest. But bearing in mind the population has boomed, particularly in the North Island, where it'd be running between Auckland and Wellington. Sean, it's Marcus. Good evening.
5: Oh, hello, Marcus.
3: Hi, John.
5: I've had experience overseas, of all places, in Kenya, East Africa. And I once went there in the 1960s, it was, as a young man, and I was employed over there for a few years. And one of my great experiences was traveling on an overnight train from Nairobi, the capital of Kenya, down to the coast where there was the second largest city, Mombasa. And previously, I had travelled on airlines, and it was always a difficult journey with taxis and all the other things that, you know, go with airlines. The experience I had on that overnight train from Nairobi to Mombasa was an absolute wonder. It was restful. They had individual cabins, and they would give you services if you were in a first-class hotel. You didn't necessarily have to have it that way, but it was there anyway. They had dining facilities on board, very, very good service, getting the beds ready for you, getting you to sleep, waking you up in the morning, beautiful eating facilities on board. And you would wake up in the morning, and there you were rolling into Mombasa after a very, very restful night. And it was just a wonderful, wonderful journey. And I would applaud the possibility of it happening again. And I should mention one other interesting feature of all this. The British established the railway originally back in their colonial days, but they had great trouble in building the railway line between Mombasa and Nairobi because of the wild game that used to roam around, particularly lions. And there were many, many instances, apparently, where they would stop overnight doing the work on the railway line, and unfortunately a lion would jump on board, grab someone, and that person would disappear overnight and be a meal for the lions. So wow. It had its downside, but overall, it was just a very wonderful experience. And
3: John, was it diesel or was it steam in your year?
5: It was pretty much it was diesel.
3: Yep, okay, must have been phased out in the early 70s. Thank you, John. Malcolm, it's Marcus. Good evening.
6: Hey, that was quick. Hey, I love railways, and I know you do. But on this topic, it is absolute financial madness.
3: Not in favour?
6: Absolutely not. Two reasons. One, we have a narrow gauge. And we have the proponents, and you know who they are,
3: I think the Queensland and Australia has a narrow gauge. Now, they have managed to do fast travel with modifying the rail gauge with some sort of tilt thing that means that they can achieve higher speed. So I think the narrow gauge is not the game changer people once thought it was.
6: Well, you see, Marcus, can I just say, the problem is, you know,

0: who have proposed it.
1: It doesn't matter who's proposed it. It's whether it's a good idea or not, and people want to. And that's what I've said. I said, this is a good idea, is it? Please discuss. And that's what we are doing. So take everything else out of it. Is it something that you would use and a good idea? Keep your calls coming through. 08, and a lot of texts, I will get to those. So, yes. Someone said, wouldn't it be great if we had fast trains between Auckland and Wellington like they do in Europe, between the major cities? Well, and we'll never have that. That's a reality because our gauge is narrow and our topography, we're on a fault line, you know. It's expensive to have fast trains. You've got to do huge amounts of earthworks. You've really got to dig through mountains and remove mountains to make it work. We're not there yet. But fortunately, thanks to the Vogel scheme in the 1800s, we've got a fairly good rail network. We're only a country of 5 million. But is that something that people will use and they'll want? We'll keep discussing it. But yeah, I'm a realist on it. But there's so much appetite now. All these damn Facebook pages, Save the Rail, do this. A lot of it's pie in the sky. When there's no way in the world should there be a train from Invercargill, no one would get it. But Auckland, Wellington?
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12: It's 9 o'clock. I'm Stuart Willey. New Zealand police have revealed the co-pilot accused of attacking the captain during a flight from Dubai to Tel Aviv had spent time here. The alleged attacker is being reported as Omani national Hamam al-Hamami, who was let go from his last job at Oman Air over extremist views. The UAE Attorney General says the man used an emergency axe to strike his colleague before trying to seize control of the plane. NZ Police Assistant Commissioner Michael Johnson says they're looking into the time he spent here alongside other agencies where appropriate. The stabbed captain also trained in New Zealand for 18 months. Short-term help for at-risk regional airlines. The government's allocated $5.7 million from the Regional Infrastructure Fund to help with soaring fuel costs. The grants range from $300,000 to $1.2 million, depending on passenger numbers and flight movements. Aviation Industry Association CEO Simon Wallace says it's unlikely to be a huge game-changer in the long term.
13: It isn't just about the cost of jet fuel, it's just simply the cost of operating to a lot of the rural and remote areas of New Zealand.
12: MPs owning their Wellington accommodation will soon have to prove its worth on the rental market before they can pocket an allowance. Some have come under pressure in recent months, claiming full accommodation.

0: remuneration allowances on Wellington properties with no mortgages. From November 8, the Remuneration Authority says those MPs must get a rental appraisal and can only pocket market rent. Labour leader Chris Hipkins says it's a much-needed change.
1: Giving people an accommodation allowance, even when it's the allowance is more than their actual accommodation expenses, isn't justifiable. So I'm pleased that they have closed that loophole.
0: The Commerce Commission is asking the High Court to block the Top Reviews and Auckland Magazine websites with accusations they charge for favourable reviews. Jacob Jones reports.
2: It alleges the websites approach small and medium-sized businesses and offer to give them favourable rating and spots in their top 10 lists for money. The ComCom says the sites don't appear to be in New Zealand despite claiming they are. Some people listed as staff writers are real people who had no idea their names were being used by the websites.
0: Researchers warn tech giants are using the tobacco industry playbook to hold off regulation. Papers published in medical journal The Lancet highlight studies linking depression, obesity, smoking and short-sightedness to young people's use of online media. They argue companies trying to delay, weaken or shape regulation after evidence has shown their products may harm health. Canterbury University social studies professor Cheryl Brown says a few big players control the market.
3: They're very clever. The major US tech brands are trying to diversify and make it look like it's not them. But if you peel back the layers, you can see that it is.
0: Spain's prime minister has just called a snap election amid mass protests over the country's housing crisis. Pedro Sanchez says he wants a bigger majority after his decrees on housing were rejected by Parliament. Tens of thousands of people have taken to the streets after an 87-year-old woman who couldn't afford a sharp rent increase was evicted. In Newstalk ZB Sport, Northland Cricket Board Chair Derek Slatter's joined calls demanding transparency from New Zealand cricket. His plea follows criticism from Sir Richard Hadlee and former NZC President Leslie Murdoch at the secrecy surrounding the Deloitte report, which examined options for the future of our T20 competition. Options included collaborating with Australia's Big Bash League or starting a privatised competition. New Zealand cricket chose the latter, naming it NZ20, with a goal to begin next summer. Slatter says there's a feeling the truth is being hidden.
4: But the rumours are that the BBL option was ranked higher than other options, which may or may not be true. We don't know. That's why we want to see the report to work it out.
0: Nick Kelly has replaced Michael Bracewell on New Zealand cricket's central contract list, so Bracewell can play in the Australian Big Bash. The All Whites are excited to grasp a gauge on their footballing progress. New Zealand meet hosts and world number 17 Japan tonight in the final of their Four Nations tournament. Fullback Ben Old says the Blue Samurai are a technical team who like to dominate possession.
5: So it's going to provide us new challenges, but I feel like if we can play our play style and get results against a top team like Japan, I think that's going to put us in a great position that we can build off.
0: That game kicks off at 11:30 tonight with nearly 70,000 fans expected in Tokyo. No odd feelings for former captain Scott Barrett as he steps back into All Blacks camp this week. The lock returns from a back injury for the two Bledisloe Cup tests, having last played in black at the end of last year under axed coach Scott Robertson. Barrett may no longer be captain, but he's happy to do whatever he can for the team.
6: If that's supporting Cody, if that's preparing the team this week, whatever's needed, I'll certainly fill that role. And yeah, I think there's been a lot of water that's gone under the bridge since I was last here, and I'm equally excited to see where this team's shifted to.
0: That's news and sport to 5 minutes past nine. Marcus Lush is next. Newstalk ZB Weather Watch 24/7. Northland, Auckland and Coromandel. Partly cloudy with isolated showers. Waikato to Wellington, also Bay of Plenty, the Central High Country, Hawke's Bay and Wairarapa. Fine, areas of frost in the morning. Gisborne, cloudy periods, isolated showers north of Tolaga Bay from morning. Nelson, Marlborough and Canterbury, mainly fine, areas of morning cloud or fog in the east. Buller to Westland, cloudy periods, isolated showers about Westland tomorrow. Otago and Southland, fine with high cloud tomorrow, however mostly cloudy about Stewart Island with a few showers. Fiordland, cloudy, patchy drizzle turning to rain tomorrow. And for the Chatham Islands, cloudy periods. I'm Stuart Willey. That's Newstalk ZB News, sport and weather to 6 minutes past nine.
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0: Greetings and welcome. It's 9:07. We are talking railway and the reintroduction of sleeper trains. And obviously, I will preface this discussion with saying that I'm a realist. But, you know, things change and countries change and transport changes and energy changes and fuel changes. A lot of people from Texas are saying it's crazy to compare the price of a train with the price of a flight. But I think what you do need to be aware of, and plenty of people that have done travelling will know that it's a bit like a cruise ship. You use trains to go between big cities at night, and that's your sleep. So you've got no need for accommodation. All goes well, you're awake at your destination, 7 o'clock the next day, refreshed. You haven't had to pay for a hotel room. That's kind of what it provides. It's accommodation as well as transporting you. So that's kind of the theory. And maybe we're not there yet, but maybe then again we are. And in 10 years' time, it'll be what everyone is doing. But it's a discussion worth having. That's what I believe. Good evening, Ricky. It's Marcus. Welcome.
1: G'day, mate. How are you?
0: Good, Ricky.
1: First time I've ever called. I listen to you all the time, but my mother, she grew up down your way on Ocean Beach Road.
0: And oh, wow. Wow.
1: I'm pretty sure the place you stay in is where she grew up. So
0: hey, the place what? Where I live?
1: Yeah, yeah. So I'm pretty sure it is that place, which as a young fella growing up down there, I had wonderful experiences down there. So, but she used to catch the train in the morning to go to school and come home on the train at night into Invercargill.
0: Yep. Oh, well, they certainly did that.
1: Yeah, so, you know, and I remember my grandfather, he was kind of a comical sort of a guy, and she went to school one day, they used to do the news, and he told her to tell everyone in the class that the train ran into the station, so, yeah.
0: Someone's written a book about the Bluff train. It was kind of famous or infamous for the rough behaviour on it, apparently.
1: Yeah, I heard that. I heard a few stories growing up. So, back then when I was a young fella down there, Bluff was a very, very busy place with flash cars, and there was a lot going on down there. And you know, it's just a shame what's happened to it over the years, because, you know, I just wonderful fond memories of being down there. And
0: it's still paradise, but they did close the freezing works and they did kind of gut the town, I guess, is what you'd say.
1: Yeah, totally different. I just, when I was growing up, it was, you know, just a different place, a different time. So, you know, and certainly wonderful memories. You know, when we were kids, we used to ride horses and all that, and we used to go over the back and grab powers. And out the front where my grandparents' place was, there was a big substation there, but right out the front there was a big bank. And in World War II, they had like a bunker there, and we used to go play there and all sorts of things. So it was just a great adventure place. So
0: nice to hear from you, Ricky. Thanks for that. Bit off the topic with sleeper trains, but it's all right. We'll get there. Cliff, it's Marcus. Good evening and welcome.
2: Yeah, good evening, Marcus. Look, I'm a train buff. I wanted to be a train driver. I went down to the loco department at Dunedin back about 1980. Wasn't quite old enough at the time, so I didn't get in. But, look, the trains over the years, because I'm old enough to remember when the subbies in Dunedin were still running from Mosgiel and Port Chalmers in and out. My brother ended up being a shunter, so he used to work those lines. My first wife used to work at the Oamaru Railway Station back in the day when they were still doing bookings for the Southerner, which became it fizzled out, I think, about 1993. Long-distance rail in New Zealand is a real struggle. We went on the trip from Napier to Wellington, and it was pretty slow. And look, the only rail that they really need in New Zealand, other than freight, is

0: suburban rail and major centres. Now, a place like Christchurch, it could do with suburban trains running in from Rolleston, north from Belfast, Rangiora, and possibly out to, towards out West Melton, and then out on the New Brighton side, like a ring, like they do in Brisbane. They have a ring of lines that run basically circle around Brisbane from the coast, from the north, and out Ipswich way. They haven't quite got the airport to the Gold Coast yet connection, so you can get off a flight in the Gold Coast and go all the way through to Brisbane. But the problem with running long-distance rail in New Zealand is it's a long way between usually fairly small centres. So if you get on the train in Auckland and then you go all the way to Wellington, there's not really a lot of people going to get on that train in between that are going to go
1: No, my discussion is merely on a train between Auckland and Wellington. It wouldn't stop. There'd be people. You'd have 1.7 million in Auckland. I don't know what the Wellington super area is now, probably 600,000. So it would just be between those two people. And that would be the two populations that could well probably sustain an overnight train. That's what my thinking is.
0: Yeah. Oh, look, an overnight train could possibly work if it was a double bogey type thing. It didn't need to be like an engine with six or eight carriages, just whatever the size needs to be rather than towing a lot. It's like anything. You build something that's purpose-built for something that might work long distance. I don't know what the train's going like from Hamilton to Auckland. They keep saying it's doing well, but it's just too slow, and that's the problem. Our narrow gauge.
1: Well, Cliff, I think it's been too slow until recently because they've been doing so much work on taking the suburban trains all the way out to Pukekohe. I think that's where they're going now. So they've been doing all that work on that. So I think now that that's rectified, they'll be able to get the to Hui quicker. But yeah, it needs less stops. It needs to So that's the situation. But the people seem happy with it. But it's a it's a bit of a meandering journey.
0: We need a train that goes from the centre of Britomart out to the airport. You know, those are sort of ones where you're going to have a lot of people using things regularly.
1: Do you live in Auckland?
0: No, I'm just north of Dunedin. But, yeah, I know my way around
1: Because catching the train to the airport in Auckland is very straightforward. You just get out at Puanui and the bus is there every 5 minutes and you're there in 5 minutes. It's already there and it's extremely straightforward. But no one catches it because they believe the train doesn't go there. They haven't actually changed their attitude about that yet.
0: Well, let's hope that they've got the ability to get on the, you know, in from Central or anywhere on the stops to go out there, because you want people to use something that's there already.
1: Most of it seems to be prejudice and a lack of people's imagination or their ability to use trains, I think.
0: Well, it's park and ride a lot of things. Like, I lived in Brisbane for quite a few years and I used to use the trains over there. And if they've got decent park and ride areas where you can drive your car to an area, then get on the train and spend the next 20 minutes or half an hour to get into the centre of Brisbane, that was a good idea because it was congested parking to try and find anywhere in the city. And the trains were efficient and run regularly. And that's what you want in major city. Look,
1: Cliff, I think this is I just want to talk about the sleeper train. This is what I don't want to talk about so much your experience in Brisbane because I don't know how relevant that is to this. But yeah, I want to talk about whether people would catch sleeper trains between Auckland and Wellington. That's the question I'm asking, whether it's something that's feasible. Otherwise, we'll get into a meandering discussion on trains. I hate to say it, but park and ride doesn't really work. You need actually buses to the train stops because park and rides, if you're living on the North Shore of Auckland, you know, from sort of 6 o'clock in the morning, park and rides are full. They don't really promote solutions, I don't think. But anyway, get in touch if you want to talk. 9:16. We're talking overnight trains between, and some of your experience from overnight trains. But yeah, the trouble with trains is there's a fog of nostalgia that falls over everything. Marcus booked a trip on the Garn next year, 3-night Adelaide to Darwin. Has anyone been on this trip? Regards, Emma.

0: Marcus, it's a great idea. And day after day of petty politics, bring it on, get the Chinese to build it. Feels like every boomer has been brought up, told it wouldn't work, now just rubbish the idea always. But a lot of nostalgia. Oh. Oh, I forgot to talk about the ads too, didn't I? That's right. Anyway, get in touch. You want to talk Marcus till midnight, 17 past nine.
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0: It's 19 past nine. Thanks for hanging on there, Dean. It's Marcus. Good evening.
11: Oh, g'day, mate. Hey, I think that's a bloody good idea, that that overnight train between Auckland and Wellington is a sleeper. I'd use it. I didn't even know that they can, the Wellington to Auckland overnighter. I just remember me and my girlfriend coming back up from Nelson and coming across on the ferry and coming back up over the overnighter. But it was, you know, you sat in a sort of a chair where you laid on the thing. It was bloody uncomfortable, actually. But it was a really good service. So I think the sleeper thing's a great idea, you know.
0: I guess it depends if it'd have to fit in with your travel plans, wouldn't it? But, you know.
11: Yeah. Look, I've done a similar thing in Thailand, and it's absolutely fabulous. You're right, it gets you to where you want to go, and also you get a sleep out of it. So I think it's a fantastic idea. I'd use it.
0: Yeah, and I don't know about you, but I've always slept very well on a train.
11: I have too. It's just that motion, isn't it?
0: Yeah, it's a rocking motion. It's great, and yeah. It's regular. It's not a bus is terrible. You're swung about, but a train is very a train is clickety click, clickety click, very therapeutic. I mean, it's great, and I think it's good for your spine.
11: whatever works for you, eh?
0: Yeah, that's right.
11: That's
0: yeah, no, please, Dean. No, please, it work for you. Thank you. Get in touch. 20 past nine. Would you catch it? Would it be a good thing? Who would catch it? Tourists? I don't know. Get in touch. Anyway. Oh, by the way, I don't think that guy. Some people are concerned that guy gave out my address, but I don't think he did.

0: I don't live on Ocean Beach. I actually can't even work out where Ocean Beach Road is. The thing is, the main road in Bluff has a lot of different names. State Highway 1 has a I don't even know where Ocean Beach Road is. It's just different. I was wondering if it was the address of the farm, because that's on Ocean Beach Road. That's why I was slightly confused. Cobain, it's Marcus. Good evening.
1: Hey.
0: What's happening?
1: Good, how are you, mate?
0: Good, thank you.
1: Just wanted to talk about the sleeper trains. I've in fact caught a intercity bus from Auckland to Wellington before to catch a football match.
0: Yes.
1: And it was not the best night, actually, probably one of my worst night experiences.
0: I reckon, I would say, what were you thinking?
1: Yeah, well, I booked it the day before to watch a football match because I didn't have money to book a $300 late.
0: Yes.
1: Last minute flight, so, and I'm a student as well, so... Yeah, just the worst sleep of my life. So I do not recommend an overnight bus.
0: Cobain, was there a bed? Were you horizontal or were you vertical?
1: I was sitting up, and then later on in the bus I had somebody on the left of me, so it was definitely not the best.
0: So you're because there are buses with beds. It wasn't one of those, was it?
1: No, it was just an intercity bus. It cost me like $80. I booked it the night before, and I got to my football match, which was good, extremely tired.
0: And you won that, didn't you? You won that match, eh?
1: Of course we did. We won it 2-0 or 2-1, I think it was, 2-1 last year, Auckland FC versus Wellington. We had two red cards as well, so we were down two men. Great experience, but terrible bus ride, and I took the bus ride back as well. So overall, it was 22 hours of bus.
0: I was reading your old coach's interview in the Herald in the weekend. That was amazing. Did you read about him and his team that he's got in Japan and how full on that whole job appears to be?
1: Yeah. He took a bit of a job upgrade, I guess you could say.
0: He says it's incomparable to the standard of you guys. He said the step up is unbelievable.
1: Yeah. Well, that is expected. We're switching from New Zealand to Japan, which, funny enough, New Zealand and Japan are versing tonight in an international football match. I'll be tuning into that.
0: I think I will tell. I was just going to say for a second, it's already happened. Cobain, nice to talk to you, 24 past nine. Dave, it's Marcus. Good evening.
2: Hey, good evening, Marcus. Bit of nostalgia with the old overnight rattler from Auckland to Wellington. As youth, we used to leave home, meet the train at Frankton, 4 or 5 of us, and we'd get on with our duffel bag, and we'd have a couple of refreshments in the bag, and we used to travel overnight down, because in those days there was the express and the limited. The Limited used to stop at Tamaranui National Park, Martin, and get into Wellington about 7 in the morning. So all night we'd sit around our table with a pillow and play cards, 500, Monopoly, drink a few medicinal bottles if the guard didn't catch us, and then we'd have breakfast at the railway station at 7 in the morning and catch the return trip back, I think it was 8 or 9 in the morning, back up to Frankton. And I remember we stopped doing it when the fare went up from $7 to about $8, to $10. But it was a great night. It was a party house for us for the weekend.
0: What was the point of the whole trip?
2: Partying. Just somewhere to go and fill in the weekend.
0: Brilliant. Okay.
2: Yeah.
0: I mean, normally on trains and night trains, people drink, don't they? Because there's nothing else to do.
2: That's right, yeah. but it was a lot of fun. You know, we played cards all night and as I said, have a Monopoly board and

0: told a few lies and, you know, sang a few songs. And, of course, there were sleeper carriages as well, but we used to just be in the ordinary, you know, seated place. And a lot of fun. And for an alternative, we might get a mate to, when we got to Wellington, to travel back home, he'd hitchhike and we'd see who would get home first.
1: So how many nights would you have in Wellington?
0: No, we'd go down overnight.
1: And then party in the day and come back the next night?
0: No, you get on the train in Hamilton at Frankton. I think it was about 5 o'clock in the afternoon. Travel down overnight, get to Wellington at 7 in the morning, have breakfast, and then the Daylight Express would be going through. Get off on that and come straight back.
1: Oh, so you'd come straight back?
0: Yeah, it was just something to fill in. It was just a party weekend for us.
1: Sounds fantastic.
0: It was great fun. So, no, I don't know that it'd work these days, but...
1: Well, people don't drink much these days, of course. It's not the same. They're all on their phone.
0: Yeah, no, but they're great memories of those nights. We'd start off with a group of four or five, and some trips you'd end up with 15 or 20 people all sitting around telling lies. And
1: what year would that be?
0: That was in the 60s, 64 to 68. We used to do it quite often on a weekend.
1: Every time I've got the night train between Wellington, Auckland and vice versa, there's always been someone with a guitar as well. It's always been a fairly good vibe. It's been good fun.
0: Oh, yeah. You could spend the night, no trouble, and then on the way back you'd be a bit drowsy and you'd sleep most of the way back in the daytime.
1: And do it all again the next night?
0: Not the next night, the next weekend.
1: Nice to talk, Dave. Thanks so much. Get in touch if you want to talk Marcus till 12, 0800 80 1080. Someone said, below is a brochure for a 15-day train tour from Auckland to Queenstown. $10,000. Wow. Have any of your listeners been on this tour? Would like the feedback. He hasn't really downloaded properly. All the brochures I see for South Island Railway tours all look a bit janky because there's not a lot of rail in the South Island. That's why I'm someone that loves the Tairi Gorge train. But you might need to send me again because it hasn't all come through. I can't really read. But yeah, if you're asking me if it's good or not, I haven't done it. But thank you for that. Get in touch if you want to talk. But thank you for your email, Mark. Download. I don't know why it's not downloading for me. One line free if you're quick. 0800 80 1080 9292 is the text number. Marcus till 12. Looking forward to what you've got to say. Anything else? Bring it on. Here till 12 o'clock. All about the trains. All about the trains. So get in touch if you want to be a part of it. Lines will be becoming available 9:30. Stu, headlines, please.
2: Thanks, Marcus. The bomb squad's been called out to Auckland's Mount Eden tonight. Police say they found a potentially explosive item in a car at around 6:30. It was made safe with the help of the NZ Defence Force's Explosive Ordnance Disposal Team. The Greens say Auckland's Western Line rail level crossings need to be replaced by tunnels or overbridges to speed up the CRL and make roads safer at a cost of about $2.5 billion. ACT has announced it wants to cut the tax on KiwiSaver investment earnings and scrap the $260 a year government contribution. The squeeze on household finances could carry through to Christmas despite signs of resilience in the economy. ASB's latest quarterly economic forecast predicts two more OCR hikes to 3.25% before the end of the year. And police dogs have helped chase down three Kapiti Coast men accused of trying to steal copper cabling from a development site at Waikanae, finding one hiding in a pond. More from the newsroom at 10 or go to nzherald.co.nz.
1: Thanks so much, Stu. 29 to 10. Markets, Marcus, good evening and welcome.
3: Hi.
1: Hi, Mark.
3: I did catch the train. I think it was called the Northerner, back from Wellington to Auckland

0: in probably early 2000s.
1: I think it stopped in 2004.
0: Probably. I was working in Auckland. I live in Auckland. So I was myself and a colleague got put into a conference thing in Wellington. I decided, since I'm from Wellington, that I would stop over for the weekend, catch up with the friends, and then catch the train back for the experience. I'm a train guy, but I didn't really, you know, haven't really done much train stuff. It took forever. God, for stopping.
1: too many stops, too many passing lanes, yep.
0: 7 o'clock in the morning, and I get on the thing. We stop Melling, and then Lower Hutt, and this and that and the other, and Upper Hutt. Crikey, we got there, but it was 12 hours.
1: It's too long. It was a night train or a day train?
0: It was in the daytime, 7 yeah, in the okay. morning. It got there about 7, so I wouldn't do. I'd never do that again.
1: No, you can't. Well, now it only runs a tourist run and train and costs a fortune, but they need to be quicker and they need to have less stops as well.
0: I liked some of the scenery, like, you know, the viaducts and all that, and a view from Highway 1 that you don't otherwise see, so it was cool for that, but just your life slipped away.
1: It seems like they could do it a lot slicker with... If they're committed to it, they'd make it quicker. You'd give your trains priority to freight and you'd stop less, but, you know.
0: It was, and there was no facilities, really. I mean, there was a pie warming drawer or something. They weren't even proper railway pies.
1: Well, the thing that drives me crazy about modern trains in New Zealand is the endless banal commentary that seems to be,
0: none of that then, but I get it that they do it now. They do it on the buses that I use now too. So
1: I know. Yeah, that would be the tour ender for me. Susie, it's Marcus. Good evening.
2: Good evening, Marcus. I'm a first time caller, but a very long time listener.
1: Well, nice to hear from you, Susie. Welcome aboard.
2: I want to talk to you about the trains between Auckland and Wellington. I'm originally a Wellington girl. And my first partner worked for the railways. And my very first trip was to go up to the Neil Diamond concert in 1974. It was wonderful. We had a room that had two beds, but they were one on top of the other. You had a lock that you twisted and it brought the bed down for the second person. We had our own shower and toilet. And it had a little box on the wall of the corridor that you could put your shoes in and get them polished. And they'd be there in the morning for you. And you were served breakfast to your room. The tray came with whatever you selected the night before, cereals and fruit and tea or coffee and juice. And it was a wonderful train. It went through to somewhere about 1990, and it was decommissioned, and they took about 2 years to sell it to some company in Malaysia. And we went on a trip to Thailand in 1972, and we were going to go on what was called the Silver Star. And the day we were to go on it, there was snipers in Cambodia shot at it.
1: Goodness.
2: So we cancelled our trip to there and went straight from Bangkok to Singapore. But it was a wonderful train. The staff were really good to us. And you could all order at night drinks to your room. As in alcoholic drinks or tea and coffee anytime you wanted it. Up till midnight. And I believe the time it used to leave Wellington was 7:30 at night. And the Limited used to go at about 6 o'clock. That was a cheap plane that you used to hire your pillows and have a seat to try and get some sleep on. My recollections of going on the train was always a good trip. I did it on my own when I got engaged.

0: and I didn't feel unsafe at all traveling on my own.
1: Was Neil Diamond good?
0: Brilliant. We went to Western Springs and we were seated on the concrete terraces, and he was just fantastic in his leather suit that he must have been zipped into, and his long hair.
1: Unbelievable. Lovely to talk, Susie. Well done. Thank you. 24 to 10, Marcus till midnight.
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1: 21 away from 10 head on midnight. Brian, it's Marcus. Good evening.
8: Oh, mate, I'm down here in Queenstown. I just wanted, I've got a bee in my bonnet, mate. I wish I could catch a train because I head down to Kingston and there, this and that, and they put these average speed cameras around. And I just don't understand how all that works, because how am I supposed to have an average speed? Well, you know, how do they know I'm actually speeding? I mean, I might do 20 on one.
1: Okay, if they measure the time and they average it and your average time is over 100, you're speeding. Caught, bang.
8: Well, what about if I'm on a train? Mate, why don't they put some trains on these lines so they couldn't just go and set me up?
1: Brian, you've waited on hold for a while. You surely you've got a more interesting thing to say than this. How much do you get pinged for?
8: It was like $120 or something like that.
1: How fast were you going?
8: I would have paid I would have put $40 on a bloody train line. But the thing is, they're not putting the trains on these lines anymore.
1: Brian, sounds to me like you shouldn't be driving. Sounds to me like you're a loose unit.
8: I don't know what you're talking about, mate. I'll tell you what.
1: Time out. Calm down. Kathy, it's Marcus. Good evening.
9: Oh, hi, Marcus. I remember catching the trains like so many times from Wellington to Auckland. I was working in Auckland and visiting family. But when you got on that train, it was pretty classy. Like there was a place where you could just have a couple of drinks and you had your own little spot to sleep, and they served you breakfast, and you could just go backwards and forwards all the time. I mean, it took 12 hours, but it was really exciting, and it was really restful, and it was really safe. And you got waited on, and you met lots of people.
1: Were you in a sleeper or

0: your room or in a shared carriage?
1: In a shared carriage.
0: Like with couches in it?
1: Just little tables and chairs.
0: Okay, sure.
1: Couches.
0: Is that where you'd have breakfast?
1: Or you can have it in your room.
0: Brilliant. That's what we need to hear. Thank you, Kathy. Good evening, Ellie. It's Marcus. Welcome.
2: Hello, Marcus. I hope I've got a decent story for you.
0: Yeah, me too. You're not alone there. Welcome. Yeah, good evening.
2: Thank you. I was about 5 and we went from Christchurch up in Christchurch in the sea, you know, the boat, to Wellington.
0: Yes.
2: And got onto a train. And we had breakfast. You remember, I was only 5, and this is about, oh, God knows how many years ago. But we had breakfast at Wellington Airport, not airport, Wellington Railway Station. And I tell you what, it was such a treat. We had orange juice, which I'd never had before. We had bacon and eggs, which I'd never had before, at a railway station. And then we got onto the train and off we went, clickety-click, clickety-click.
0: Now, Ellie, where were you heading for?
2: We were heading for Auckland.
0: Okay.
2: It was just a treat for a child.
0: Mm.
2: It was such a treat, Marcus.
0: Would you do it again? Would you go on a sleeper train again?
2: Oh, without a doubt.
0: Yeah, me too.
2: Yeah, it was just amazing. I couldn't believe it was honestly, my parents took me on the best little trip I've ever had in my life.
0: Lovely to hear from you, Ellie. Thank you so much for that. 17 to 10 here till midnight.
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0: Head till 12, we are talking trains, 0800 80 1080 and 9292 to text. You want to come through, looking forward to what you've got to say. Bruce, it's Marcus. Good evening and welcome.
12: Yeah, Marcus, we did probably one of the better train trips in the world. We drove from San Francisco right up north, and then you catch the Rocky Mountain air to the Calgary Stampede.
0: Wow.
12: And you do that's a diesel train with carriages, and in the middle of that, I've got an underground spiral where you go in underground and you go around and around circles and you come out the top.
0: Goodness. Yes.

0: What year were you talking, Bruce?
1: I'm talking 10 years ago.
0: Yeah, okay. People seem to love that, eh? People seem to love trains overseas, but not so much here.
1: That's right. Yeah, well, they got that train there. They had a cowboy and a guitar singing cowboy songs in the carriages, and that when you got to the open prairie, the train slowed down, and all the cowboys were on the horses beside the train with a handkerchief over their nose, and they get onto the carriages, they come along with their little guns and say, right, I stick them up, we're robbing you, you know.
0: Yeah,
1: so okay. give them your money, and all. Yeah, it was great.
0: Wow.
1: And one of the other things we saw there, there's a big Rift Valley that runs right along the side of America there, and up the top, they've got a bridge there, and it's a big high tower on one side, huge big ropes going down, and it's steel plates. And it's not secured on both sides of the valley because it's the San Andreas fault line.
0: Oh goodness.
1: If they anchor the railway line on both sides, it just tears it to bits.
0: Wow.
1: So it was pretty fascinating to watch that too.
0: Well, what was the stampede like?
1: Oh, amazing. Absolutely amazing. Yeah, it's really good. It's a rodeo, but I mean, that's part of a professional rodeo circuit around America and Canada. They're the best.
0: Yes. So, okay. I'm not actually sure what an actual stampede is, Bruce, but nice to talk to you about that. Brian, it's Marcus. Good evening.
2: Are you there?
0: Yes, Brian, I'm here.
2: I am good, Marcus. How are you?
0: Yeah, very good. Nice to hear from you.
2: Yeah, I was on those passenger trains for 15 years. I run those passenger trains for 15 years. I did special trains, and I also did the Scenic Daylight.
0: Oh, yeah, sure, okay.
2: Yeah, yeah. That lady was talking to you about she got breakfast in Wellington and she was going north. She must have been on the Scenic Daylight because the both expresses, well, one was an express and one was limited way back in the 60s and that, and before that, way back. They all ran at night. There were two night trains each way.
0: Yes.
2: Yeah, and the first one used to leave Auckland around about 4 o'clock in the afternoon, and they sorted the mail out as they came down from Auckland, and the Wellington one also had a travelling post office on it. A lot of people wouldn't know that.
0: No, it would be news to some people. Yeah, you're right.
2: But it was behind the guards van.
0: Yeah.
2: Then the travelling post office, that was on the express. So when they got to Tamanui, they'd drop all the Tamanui mail off. It would be all sort of ex-Auckland.
0: Yep.
2: Or ex-Wellington coming up the other way. And there's the Tamanui mail. Yeah, and all the mail used to travel on the expresses. That was, the freight wagons behind it was all full of mail. And that's how they used to get the mail around the country. It was all done by rail. Yeah, and I was on the night, the morning the express ran, the Northerner ran out of fuel. It ran out of fuel between Ongaroo and Waimea. We had been down to change over at Pokeka, which nobody probably know. It's just after National Park. Well, it's after the Viaduct, Makatau Viaduct. And then it's Pokeka. It's only a dead man's place there. It was the last place on the trunk to give power to it. And, we were coming home on the express, on the Northerner, and we got between Waimea, Ongaroo and Waimea, and ran out. And I walked up to the driver, and his mate was there checking everything out, you know. And anyway, that was all right. They're trying to crank her over, and all she was doing was throwing big black smoke up in the sky. And we had a spare crew coming to rabbit to pick up a freight train over from Tamanui. Timonui. I went and woke the driver up and said to him, look, we've got trouble with the loco. My mate wants you to come down. So we walked down and he got up and had a look at it and opened his, what they call racks and that, fuel racks. And all she did was kept frying smoke up, you know, no power. And anyway, I kicked the fuel tank and I said to them, I said, shit, that sounds empty to me.
0: Leave it there, Brian, but nice to hear. Thank you. 7 away from 10 o'clock here till midnight.
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0: 6 away from 10 o'clock. Hamish, it's Marcus. Good evening.
9: Hi, Marcus. How are you?
0: Good, thank you.
9: Marcus here. I just wanted to tell you about a overnight train trip I did from Paris to Prague, roughly 2016. I just had a conference to go to in Budapest, so I did a little tour of Europe and decided to, I think it was the Eurostar, take a train ride from Paris through Germany and then on to Prague, which was, yeah, it was quite an experience.
0: How far would that be, do you reckon?
9: I don't know. I guess Western Europe's smaller than you think. You know, the whole thing's sort of approximately the size or a little bit smaller than Australia, but I think it was around a 10 to 12 hour trip.
0: Okay, so it was overnight. That's all it was.
9: Yeah, that's right. A lot of stops through Germany, and as it was dawn the next day, going along some of those sort of famous rivers. I think it was Danube or something like that. It was quite picturesque. It was my first trip to Europe, and in terms of the actual accommodation, I remember it quite clearly. You could buy a sort of a first class, second class, or third class ticket. Originally, I wanted to get a first class one, but they'd sold out, so I got the second class, and that was two bunks with four people in one carriage, I guess you'd call it.
0: Yep.
9: Or one room within the carriage, sorry. It was a bit uncomfortable because I remember they sort of had it really, really hot, you know, maybe 25 degrees. They had heaters on and they just had tiny little sliding windows that you could let a bit of air in. But, you didn't really get too much sleep. It wasn't really a comfortable way to travel, but it was an experience, I guess.
0: I guess people have ways of getting to sleep, though. I guess if you do it regularly, I've always slept quite well on trains, but... it's a bit different if you're sharing the room with others too, I suppose. It's not quite as relaxing, is it?

0: Yeah, no, exactly. And I do remember distinctly, Marcus, that someone got on with sort of big, heavy tramping boots, took the boots off, and the whole carriage smelt of dirty socks.
1: Yeah.
0: So that made it really hard to sleep. So, but yeah, I'm pleased I did it. And yeah, it seemed more comfortable than sitting upright all night. So,
1: it's the reality of public transport. You are stuck with fellow members of humanity. That's the joy. And also, that can be one of the if you're a control freak, it's probably not for you. I'm just going to take a break, people. We're here till 12. Hold on, if we will get to you. We are talking the bringing back of the train between Auckland and Wellington. That'll happen. And it won't necessarily be a bad thing. But get in touch here till 12, 0800 80 1080 and 9292 to text.
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10: It's 10 o'clock. I'm Stuart Willing. Police are probing links to New Zealand of the Fly Dubai pilot accused of a stabbing and hijack attempt on a flight heading for Israel last week. Officers say he spent time here and they're working with other agencies to look into what he got up to. It's been confirmed today the Omani national studied for a time at Melbourne's RMIT University. Two people have died after a serious crash at Derry Flat, north of Auckland, this afternoon. Fire and emergency say three people had to be freed from wreckage. One remains in a serious condition in hospital after the crash involving two cars and a truck at around 2:30. Petrol prices have hit their highest level since the start of the US-Iran war. Fuel monitoring site Gaspy today shows the average price of 91 unleaded is $3.50.6. The latest increase follows a sustained period over where the price of global oil benchmark Brent crude has sat above $100 a barrel. Finance Minister Nicola Willis says she hasn't had advice on how high the price may go.
11: We have had the release of additional oil through the International Energy Agency, and the advice I've received is that the thought there is that that will stop the prices spiralling from here.
10: Air Chathams is welcoming government fuel support, which this time doesn't have to be repaid. Regional Development Minister Shane Jones has today announced another $5.7 million in grants to help small airlines with rising fuel costs. Air Chathams, which also connects Whanganui and Whakatane with Auckland, is expecting to pocket $1.2 million. CEO Dwayne Emeny says fuel prices have been tough and this will help.
12: The fact that we don't have to pay it back like the rest of the funding support is quite helpful. And now it's on us to make sure we use it wisely.
10: The airline's also taken out a $17 million Crown loan to refinance debt. National's Chris Bishop says he was a bit baffled by the Auckland mayor's opposition to his party's Mill Road policy. It's promising.

0: To put $1.75 billion for the first stage of building South Auckland's Mill Road in budget 2028. Wayne Brown called it an idiotic sum for fixing three intersections and wasn't in the Auckland deal or the 30-year plan. Bishop says it's mentioned four times in the Auckland deal.
1: He's got his views. He doesn't like four-lane roads and he doesn't like expensive stuff.
0: Andrew Mountbatten-Windsor, the brother of the King, is taking legal action against British police over his Epstein Files arrest. He's asking the courts to quash search warrants that allowed his homes to be raided by Thames Valley Police as they investigated him on suspicion of misconduct in public office. A prediction: Tennessee won't give up on executing a death row inmate who survived two lethal injections. Krista Pike was sentenced to death for murder in 1996. Her execution last week went wrong, and the 50-year-old didn't die and is now in hospital on a ventilator. Anesthesiology professor and legal team consultant Joel Zivert says the contender for next governor of Tennessee, Marsha Blackburn, isn't showing much sympathy.
2: Has certainly said that publicly, that she intends to find some way to execute Krista Pike. Unless, of course, her injuries that she sustained in this execution beat them to it.
0: In Newstalk ZB Sport, Northland Cricket board chair Derek Slatter is willing to engage lawyers to push for clarity from New Zealand cricket. The results from NZC's independent report by Deloitte, which considered options for the future of domestic T20 cricket, have remained hidden, including from the major and district associations, prompting criticism from the likes of Sir Richard Hadley and former NZC president Leslie Murdoch. Slatter speculates the report findings favoured entering Australia's Big Bash League over establishing a privatised league in New Zealand. But without seeing the report, key stakeholders simply don't know.
3: NZC have considered our request and have formally advised us they won't give it to us. So we either swallow that or the only other course available to us is legal action.
0: Roosters grand final hero Mark Nawanga Tuitasi hasn't been able to wangle a late departure to Japan so he can feature for the Kangaroos at the upcoming Rugby League World Cup. But Australian coach Kevin Walters isn't crestfallen.
4: Mark who? Sorry, I've forgotten about him already.
0: Walters says he did try to delay the excitement machine's return to rugby, but to no avail.
4: Mark was fantastic last year for the Kangaroos, but unfortunately his commitment's finished with the NRL midway through the tournament. So he was desperate to play, but we just couldn't sort of make it work.
0: An accidental leak has prematurely revealed the emblem for the 2032 Brisbane Games. The logo's based around the head of a pink cockatoo for the Olympics and its sulphur-crested relative for the Paralympics. An AI-generated kangaroo has popped up on social media, accepting the decision to go with a rival Australian native.
5: Yeah, look, everyone thought it'd be me again, you know? Yeah, no, mate, I've done the coat of arms, coins, airlines. I've been carrying this nation's brand since 1901, and, like, you know, oh, my back's pretty short, too. Cockatoo, great. Give someone else a chance, I reckon.
0: That's news and sport to 5 minutes past 10. Marcus Lush is next. Newstalk ZB Weather Watch 24/7 for Northland, Auckland and Coromandel Peninsula. Partly cloudy with isolated showers. Waikato to Wellington, also Bay of Plenty, the Central High Country, Hawke's Bay and Wairarapa. Fine, areas of frost in the morning. Gisborne, cloudy periods, isolated showers north of Tolaga Bay from morning. Nelson, Marlborough and Canterbury, mainly fine, areas of morning cloud or fog in the east. Buller to Westland, cloudy periods, isolated showers about Westland tomorrow. Otago and Southland, fine with high cloud tomorrow, however mostly cloudy about Stewart Island with a few showers. Fiordland, cloudy, patchy drizzle turning to rain tomorrow. And for the Chatham Islands, cloudy periods with the chance of a shower until tomorrow afternoon. I'm Stuart Willey. That's Newstalk ZB News, Sport and Weather. 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

We are talking about the trains, a sleeper train going between Auckland and Wellington and Wellington and Auckland. For me, it's one of the most

feasible rail angles. But, you know, people are remarkably close to the idea. Someone says, an issue put on a Eurostar-type service between Auckland and Wellington will never compete with air travel for commuters. Well, I think we're talking about air travel for commuters. We're talking about people, because you're probably competing. I mean, when you're talking about a train between Auckland and Wellington, it's not against competing against planes. I think you're competing against places that provide accommodation because it's providing the night accommodation for you. That's the joy of it. It's a place to sleep for the night and actually just wake up in a different city, the city you want to get to. So, someone said we don't have the infrastructure. We have got the infrastructure. That's got the point. We have got a rail system. Why not use it? And that's probably the great difference if you start in someone that knows about rail. In America, the rail is primarily for freight and works very, very well. We've seen those giant trains with those double containers, top and bottom, stacked two up. I mean, America's got an amazing network for freight, whereas Europe, it seems as though it's more focused on transport, on passengers. Both work. But, yeah, there aren't many passenger trains that really work in the States. But I think if there's going to be one train that works in the country, it would be between our two – it would be between the two biggest cities – and the most populous island, bearing in mind that there's only less than a million people in the South Island, so it'd need to be in the North Island. And Auckland, 1.7 million, and Wellington, 600,000. Auckland's nearly got triple the population that when we last had a sleeper train service. So, yeah, so your discussions about that would be good to hear from you. Now, a number ending in 96 has sent a text I don't understand. Marcus, when the Silver Star Express started running between Auckland and Wellington, I think that was the night when, I'm not entirely sure about that, when the Silver Star Express started running between Auckland and Wellington in 1971, the one-way fare was $18. And contrast the one-way airfare with NAC at the time was $22. Having lived in both Tomaranui and Taihape in the 70s, I often used overnight trains to get to Wellington and Auckland, but I can assure you very few passengers travelled the full journey. Marcus, what is this obsession with tourists and arguing for building a train for tourism would have to be the worst reason possible. Trains should be at the service of a country first and foremost. They're transport. That's exactly right. And that's in my reason why KiwiRail's transport arm has failed. It's all for tourists. Traveling, charging exorbitant fares for, I don't know, kind of quite stilted routes. Let's have a referendum of trains the length of the country or data centres for foreign tourists. But anyway, if you want to talk on air, that's what we're about tonight. 0800 80 9292 to text. Would it work? And would you catch it? If it was, say, $250 or $200, I've only got that as a figure between the one that goes between Sydney and Melbourne. If it works in Australia, why wouldn't it work here? More people? Probably. But, you know, you got to start eventually. I mean, New Zealand, the country, we presume, will get more and more and more and more people. And they work everywhere else, sleeper trains. Why is New Zealand unique that sleeper trains won't work here? I guess that's the question I'm asking. So your opinions or your views on this, if you do want to talk, get in touch if you want to be a part of it. 0800 80 80 9292. This is what we are talking about tonight. 11 past 10. But feel free to get in touch. Not looking good for the price of fuel at the moment. Don't know what we're going to do about that. Probably nothing.

0: get the Reserve Bank to mix with our currency. Bevan, it's Marcus. Good evening and welcome. Can we just call Bevan back and see what he's... He's just dropped off right at the end. Thanks. And we'll get him back on. But 0800 80 and 9292 to text if you want to come through. We're also talking trains. Or we are. But that's the major topic for tonight. So, yes, 0800 80 and 9292 to text if you want to come through. Here till 12 o'clock. Looking forward to what you've got to say. Anything else, we're up for it. But, yes, get in touch, as I say, 0800 80 Diane, it's Marcus. Good evening.
1: Good evening.
0: Hi, Diane.
1: Oh, hi, dear. Is that you, Marcus?
0: Yes.
1: Oh, yes. I've actually been on the train from the South Island starting in tomorrow to the North Island, and I've come back. Like, I had a working holiday when I was a young lass, about 17, and I went for a trip through the North Island, and I had a working holiday, and I jumped off the train, and I had all my gear, and I just walked the streets. It was in the days when there were plenty of jobs, and you could go to a hotel, and
0: Where were you walking the streets?
1: No, you could jump off the train.
0: But what were you talking about?
1: Catching trains.
0: Yes, but you said you jumped off and you walked the streets. I wanted to know where that was.
1: I left my gear at the railway station, then I walked up Palmerston North.
0: Oh yeah, Palmerston North.
1: I got a job there straight away. In fact, the building is probably still there. It was a private guest house, so that's where I worked up Palmy, and then I met another girlfriend, and we moved on to Whanganui. I worked up there in a hotel up there by the river for, you know, so many months, and then I ended up in another. I met another lady, another girl, you know, and so we ended up in Auckland.
0: Sure.
1: Then we both had a holiday, a working holiday.
0: Where did you work in Auckland?
1: What was it? Was it the railway hotel?
0: Oh yeah,
1: yes, and then by that time, and my girlfriend had worked somewhere that I had. She was working at another hotel up in the Queen Street in Auckland, and then I started to get homesick, and it was time for me to head back south again.
0: How old were you at the time?
1: Oh, I would only have been about 17.
0: Oh, goodness. Okay. Wow. Goodness.
1: Yeah. Yes.
0: Okay. Well, nice to hear from you, Diane. We were talking about whether people thought there was a desire for sleeper trains between Auckland and Wellington. Sleeper trains, ones with little bedrooms and showers you could go into. That was the thing. That was the point. Save your driving if you're just down there for a weekend. Saves your accommodation. Could work well. Not for everyone, but would it pay its way? Would it be something that would grow and grow and grow and become a useful thing for people to do? There's buses, but you can't really sleep very well on the buses. But the railway tracks are there. This is not something we need to build. It's there already. So people have got freaked out by this because they think, oh, we're going to have to build. The train lines exist. This is not new stuff. The train lines already go daily between Palmerston North and Wellington, and between Hamilton and Auckland. So, yeah, but you know, and there will be complications with the power and how it's supposed to be powered with the electrification of the line and stuff like that. And that's slightly tricky, but yeah, it's been put on the board and it's our job to discuss it. So that's the plan. If you want to talk about this, 0800 80 my name is Marcus, welcome. And if you want to text, it's 9292. Yay or nay to this one? And I've got to admit that I am not a leader of the rail revival movement for intercity passenger rail. I believe a lot of the proposals

0: in the South Island are daft because there's no demand for it. Everyone's got a cheap car now. No one needs it. And I don't think there's a lot of things that a train can do that a bus can't. Buses are flexible and great, and the roads are already there. However, I think sleeper trains is something that trains can do better than buses. Because a sleeper on a train is a great thing. A sleeper on a bus is terrible. Doesn't work. That's what's happening. Two things internationally. Was Napoleon the boss from hell? Apparently. And there's a mystery virus that escaped a lab in Russia. A woman worked in the lab. She broke the test tube and she's died. She's got 200 contacts. They all seem fine, but jeepers creepers. For how long? Anyway, 17 past 10, if you want to talk markets at the end, it's all about trains, Auckland, Christchurch, Auckland, Wellington, or in the South Island. I think it's got no chance of working in the South Island.
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0: 20 past 10. Harrison, it's Marcus. Good evening and welcome.
8: Good evening, Harrison. How are you?
0: You're good, thank you.
8: I just wanted to pick up on the trains thing. Double barrel question. I lived in Japan for a number of years, and we had the Shinkansen there. And I saw the Greens announcement that would have done the sleeper trains between Tauranga, Auckland, and apparently Wellington. My question is, what would the cost of a moderate bullet train be between Wellington and Auckland across a reasonable line B, and would it be less than the amount that the last government spent on non-COVID related spending, which was about $60 billion?
0: Harrison, you're probably better off. You could probably better off and do your things and answer that. I think from the people that are the transport experts, right? They see the Auckland, Hamilton, Tauranga triangle as being the future for rail transport. And I think the real people that are the futurists that are really planning would see a train from Tauranga to

0: Auckland going directly between those two cities, not going via Hamilton. So if you like, the hypotenuse of that triangle.
1: I think that would be fantastic. But I'm thinking long term, if we want to get people across the North Island, and even members of parliament, like the Japanese. I mean, the Japanese hardly fly domestically.
0: Yes, but but what would their population be compared to ours?
1: I know that.
0: Similar-sized country, but what would be the what's the population of Japan?
1: It's over 100 million.
0: Yeah. But
1: the question is, would building an outstanding piece of infrastructure have cost less than $60 billion?
0: Well, I think the question is, when Vogel built the whole situation all those years ago, was that value for money? And I guess that's the question. But you know, and do things pay off over time? But you know, we've got no ability to plan for the future now. But nice to talk. Thank you for that. 0800 80 and 9292 to text. Marcus, years ago I travelled in Auckland, went into a sleeper train. It was great. We used to have it and I'd use it if it was there again. It was great to get on the train. The conductor woke us in the morning with a newspaper and time to go to the dining car if we wanted. Marcus, in the 70s, our school hockey team bussed from Tauranga to Hamilton, then got on the train at 7 p.m. and went to Wellington. Arrived at 7 a.m. With not a lot of sleep as we only had seats. Played hockey against the Wellington Dio School. Then got back on the train at 7 p.m. and travelled back to Hamilton. Arrived 7 a.m. and exhausted by now. Then back on the bus and home to Tauranga. Wow. Marcus, I've just watched a bridge being built on the West Coast. Took 10 months and $13 all for coal. Marcus, in Australia at the moment, we and our four kids caught the train from central Brisbane up to Australia Zoo at the Sunshine Coast. $3 each way for the whole family, quick and easy. Marcus, in 1965, we took the overnight train from Wellington to Auckland. It was inexpensive, given a pillow, made a few stops, great fun, Lynn. Most people seem to be very much in favour of the idea from the texts. But do get in touch if you want to talk on air, 0800 80 25 past 10.
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1: 26 past 10. Alistair, it's Marcus. Good evening.
2: Hello, Marcus. It's Alistair. People don't know that the post office used to sort mail on trains.
1: Okay.
2: From Wellington to Auckland.
1: Alistair, right?
2: Yes.
1: Just on that, a couple of things, right?
2: Yes.
1: I think people do know, and I think we had a call about half an hour ago that also explained that, right?
2: Oh, that's good.
1: Yeah, and I don't know if people... To be brutally honest, Alistair, I know this might sound harsh, I don't know if people are that interested in that, do you think? What we were talking about is about whether the sleeper train would work, because I think mail itself is kind of... Mail's gone, has it now?
2: Yeah, it's gone, yeah. But it's history.
1: From a history angle. Yeah, I'm hearing you.
2: What I'm going to say is it's going to be a very large job to get staff on the railways because of the shift work and every day is different.
1: How many staff?
2: Sometimes the trains are late, sometimes they're on time. No 2 days are the same.
1: Why do you think... Why do you think it'll be... Did you work for the railways?
2: Post office, but I used to put mail on the trains for many years.
1: Were you a sorter?
2: No. I used to load the mail bags into the compartments. The mail bags to Auckland, and then the next row, Hamilton, and then the next row, Taupo, Tikawiti, and all them. And they used to sort mail and put mail into mail bags. And they used to throw them off at various stations.
1: And throw them?
2: Well, they used to be when the train stopped.
1: Okay.
2: Yes.
1: Did you get the intercapital train at all? Did you get the Auckland-Wellington sleeper at all?
2: No.
1: Bet you wish you had.
2: Yes. I just sorted the mail onto the train, and every day was different, as I said. It used to be at Wellington at 7:30, I think.
1: Makes sense. Nice to hear from you, Alistair. Sounding good, sounding well. Get in touch if you want to talk trains. And it's been a good topic for us because people are passionate about it. But, yeah, you'd want to see the costings. I'd want to see the costings. But you get in touch if you want to talk. 10:30, Stu, headlines, please.
3: Thanks, Marcus. A probe's been launched into time spent in New Zealand by the Omani co-pilot accused of a violent hijack attempt on a flight to Israel. Australian authorities are also investigating his time in that country, reported to be around a decade ago. UAE officials are describing his actions last week as a terrorist attack. School teachers are sounding the alarm as child material hardship hits its highest rate in a decade. Stats NZ figures show 1 in 7 of the country's children live in households that can't afford everyday necessities. A proposed shipyard and dry dock project at Northland's Marsden Point has passed its fast-track application. Regional Development Minister Shane Jones says it will now go before an independent expert panel. And another $117 million is going into helping farmers cut agricultural emissions. Public-private partnership AgriZero NZ's total capital has reached $308 million, securing money from government, banks and agribusiness. More from the newsroom at 11 or go to nzherald.co.nz.
1: Thanks so much, Stu. 29 away from 11 o'clock here till midnight tonight. It'd be nice to hear from you. Anna, it's Marcus. Welcome and good evening.
4: Oh, hi, Marcus. I love train travel, but I think New Zealand is a bit of a dead dog when it comes to trains now because the infrastructure has been let run down so much and the trains are not running to time. It's upsetting the tourists because of that. The year after COVID, I caught the train from Greymouth to Christchurch an hour and a half late, or more, because the train was going very, very slow in places due to work on the lines. The year after that, I caught the

0: train from Palmerston North to Auckland. Same thing, train went very, very slow in parts because they were working on the lines. And by the time we got to, I think it was Pukekohe or Papakura, the excuse for stopping dead for an hour was the fact that we were caught up behind the Auckland workers' commuter trains. So we had to wait for that to clear. So we got into the Britomart station 2.5 hours late. People were furious. And I thought, this is just not going to work in New Zealand anymore, as much as I want it to.
1: Is it still your thought?
0: Yes, it is. I can't see it improving unless they spent billions on the lines and the trains to bring it up to world standard.
1: And do you know the reasons your train was delayed?
0: Well, both trains...
1: I imagine on the West Coast they're doing stuff for heavy haulage of coal, I would imagine. I guess that's what they're doing.
0: Probably, and yeah. It was delayed about... We went super, super slow across the Central Plateau from Christchurch.
1: What time of the year was it?
0: Summertime.
1: Yeah. Maybe the heats were on. And I think, yeah, I mean, there are some issues with the railway, and I don't know the ins and outs of it all because the rail people will know. I think they did cheap rail and they welded it together. And sometimes when it's over a certain temperature, but that's because it was, remember the government sold it all off. They sold it to Toll Holdings, who just stripped it. So, yeah, there's been some pretty bad decisions with the railways. But, you know, now there's more of a commitment to it. The rail has moved more freight than it ever has. And we've got it, you know. They've got the land that it's on. They've got the corridor. I don't need to do it all at once, but, you know, if they had one thing that worked well, that could be the thing that worked. Just like Auckland's transport's now worked well. Britomart worked well. Now they've got the City Rail links working well. And you slowly end up doing it. And I think freight works really well. But get in touch. Nice to hear from you. Anna, David's Marcus, welcome. Good evening.
2: Hello?
1: Yeah, hi, Dave. Greetings. Welcome.
2: Oh, sorry. I'd just like to bring up a different side of rail travel. And I'd be curious to see if anybody, even yourself, has indulged in it. And that is, might as well be blunt, that's having sex on a train. You know, you have your high mile club, you know, there's a similar thing with the train. Yeah, it was. I've done it a couple of times, and I found it quite interesting. The rhythm of the train, and that actually
1: Dave, I don't think this is probably I appreciate your moxie coming through with that. I don't know that that is a discussion that I'm overly interested in listening to.
2: Oh, yeah, I was just curious. Is there anyone else, in the sleeper room?
1: Is there a club?
2: No. Well,
1: so it's not like the meter high club or something, is it?
2: Well, it's called the shunting club.
1: Brilliant. Here we go. Very good. 25. Goodness. Oh, that's good. I mean, I wonder if someone comes through with blue content, if we call it that. I'm up for it. Not the content, but you know. Anyway, Kerry, it's Marcus. Good evening and welcome.
3: Hey, Marcus.
1: Hi, Kerry.
3: How you going?
1: Good, thank you.
3: Hey, I love the concept of train running between Wellington and Auckland, and personally, I think it would work. I think it would be great, but with a but, I say you'd have to chuck Palmy and Hamilton into the mix. I just probably don't think it would work, number-wise. I think you'd need that internal travel. And my other point would be, if you're going to do it properly. Make sure the beds aren't sort of, they are beds and something that can't turn into seats. It would have to be comfortable. I think it would work. We in the city did have the sleeper service for a number of years. The reason that didn't really work is COVID hit. And the other reason being it was too open for people sleeping, you know, like having people next to you, which is just not cool. But I think if it was done right, I'd take it. I think it'd be great.
1: How much was the sleep?

0: cheapest service?
1: It was obviously dearer than the, not by much, eh? I think it was pretty close to the 100 mark. We're talking when tickets were maybe 65 or less than that for a standard.
0: Yeah.
1: So, at the end of the day, a bus is a train is a train. So,
0: how long does it take Auckland Wellington on the bus with it when the sleeper was on it?
1: It used to do all the stops like we do. So it was 11 and a half hours with two half hour breaks.
0: What time of the night are the half hour breaks?
1: First half hour break is around about a couple of hours after we leave, so around about 9:30, and both ways, about 9:30, that we have those two half hour breaks. But we see a lot of internal travel rather than, you know, like direct. I think if it was done right, I think you'd probably, I don't know, I just think you'd have to chuck in that Palmy and Hamilton.
0: Although, if you're going from Palmy to Hamilton, would you get a bed? Because then, of course, you've got the whole, your room's got to be serviced and everything for 2 hours. Would you bother with a bed for 2 hours?
1: Yeah, well, that's another thing too. I suppose you've got to allocate seating and do you use the beds as, you know.
0: So you say you'd have a seating carriage on it as well?
1: Yeah, I think so. I don't think you could turn the beds into seats. I just don't think that would work with other people around you.
0: But you'd want a carriage for people just to sit for those 2 hour people, right?
1: Yeah, I think so. Yeah, definitely. Yeah.
0: Are you on the bus now?
1: Yeah, I am actually. So 90% of our people, of our passengers, do sleep. I'm one of those 10% that can't. As a passenger,
0: you're the driver. Were you ever a passenger on the sleeping bus?
1: No, I never did actually. Yeah, I never did. But obviously, relocating different services and that, I have been on the night service as a passenger, and it is hard. But most people sleep. I mean, most people find it okay.
0: Nice to hear from you, Kerry. Thanks so much for that. 21 away from 11.
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0: Good evening, Billy. It's Marcus. Welcome.
10: Good morning, Chris. How are you?
0: Good, thanks, Billy.
10: But hey, I just wanted to pick up on a bit of chat that's sort of been going on between your last caller and some old fellow that was calling before about the overnight between like Wellington and Auckland and Tauranga and whatnot.

0: particularly the Japanese, who know bullet trains, who know this sort of country, like the New Zealand and Japan aren't actually too dissimilar. I've lived there myself. My dad was a professional rugby coach over in Japan at the time, so I've experienced the Shinkansen train system. Now, of course, there's economies and of course there's budgets, but actually, if you could build a piece of infrastructure like that, actually, the North Island, it's much flatter than the South Island. I don't think it's actually a bad shout. You shut that guy down a little bit, but I don't think it's a bad idea if actually we put our heads together and we actually had a serious policy conversation.
1: Sure.
2: Okay. Yeah, okay. How fast do the bullet trains go?
0: About 600 kilometres an hour. I lived there in 2005.
2: It's an hour-long trip, Auckland-Wellington.
0: About that. So I lived in a little town called Kumaishi, and between the main centre, which was Sendai, which is not too far away from where the major earthquake hit in Fukushima. It would have been an eight hour car drive. It was a 2 hour zip up on the Shinkansen. So, and I know that there's a massive difference of economies, but if you could get something going like that, and you can take the pressure off Air New Zealand, which is already enormous, you know, that you can essentially turn an eight-hour car ride into a two-hour bullet train, and that's not even taking into account the likes of your metropolitan centres in Hamilton and Tauranga, you know.
2: Nice to hear from you, Billy. Thank you so much for that. Please discuss. Robbie, it's Marcus. Good evening.
3: Hi, Marcus. Good evening. Long-time listener, first-time caller. I've never done this, guys, and it just resonated with me. There's a bit of a theme going on in Central Otago today, talking about rail. So, mate, you guys are hitting it right on the spot.
2: What's happening in Central Otago?
3: So just the conversation around rail and freight and movement of goods and services and cargo. I'm ex logistics supply chain here in NZ. I'm ex Auckland from a year ago and relocated to Queenstown. And it's a massive thing in regards to supply chain and the whole understanding of heavier vehicles on the roads, maintenance, transport, movement of goods.
2: Earthquakes.
3: And mate, you got it. And but also what a lot of the your listeners are saying tonight, it's taken a lot of motivation to call you. I listen to you guys as I drive home from Gibson Valley to Jack's Point, usually during the evening, have a giggle. But also too, I'm 42, ex-Auckland, but I work in the wine industry. But I'm also from a rail family, from the mid-1980s. I'm an 84 boy. My dad was a station master in Mount Maunganui, as well as also in Te Araha, through New Zealand Railways in the 80s. He was also one of the founders of the first software used in what they would refer to as transport, freight management services, etc. So he designed, sort of in the very early stages, software in NZ. And I can tell you, like, I know there is a lot of subsidies back in the days. I know this, as we knew back in the day, railways provided a lot of jobs for people. It was heavily subsidised with the government. There was obviously the rules with road transport with the 100K rule. But it's amazing the conversations you guys are having tonight in regards to thinking about it makes logical sense. We asset stripped, we sold off, we bought back, we're learning lessons from 30, 40 years

0: classic comical case of commercial 101, where we learn from our mistakes. I'm a Kiwi that's lived in the United States. I've lived in Malaysia. I've lived in Japan. I've lived in Germany. I've lived in London. And when you become worldly and understand that the movement of freight is very important for supply chain, economics, GDP, movement of goods in general, and as we understand in this fragile world we live in, is that we've got to understand that carbon zero is part of it, but also we've got to move it as well. And there's a balance. And I think that it's a little bit sad sometimes where we're relearning from history, but we've also got that vitality. And I can sense that through some of the listeners tonight going, we've got all the brains here, guys. We just need two things. We need a bit of logic. We need a bit of sense. We need a bit of planning, but we also need capital. And if we look to Australia, what they've done with LEM7 tunnel, we understand public-private partnership. It's always been a bit iffy in New Zealand, but we've got to look to Singapore. We've got to look to Malaysia. We've got to look to Australia going, what are these economic models that actually do work? Not about the rhetoric, not about our opinions, not about our ego. It's actually what actually works. And then the buyback to a government or a council to go, we're going to run it for 30 years. We're going to make some money out of it. It's going to be a profit. You're on pace for it. And then we'll sell it back to you for a dollar. We've seen it, but there's also other cases as well in the UK which things blow out, like HS2. Highly recommend anyone that understands high-speed rail in the UK. When there's no provisions or there's change of governments and swings, it's a really interesting time we're in. And I just, I'm a son of a former station master.
1: What's the solution for Central? Because they really are up against it. Because boy, oh boy, are you guys vulnerable to everything with the Kawarra.
0: Well, Marcus, you know what it's like down here, mate. It's one road in, one road out, and they used to have a great hub and spoke model down here, and they ripped it all up. And we're learning from mistakes down here. We've got growth pains, and ex-Auckland.
1: I think Queenstown's going to grow itself to a standstill if it hasn't done that already. All those.
0: You see it, mate. It's bottlenecking, and all those, it's a mini.
1: All those scales, the scale of those properties north and south of Jack's Point, the houses on. I mean, that's just unsustainable. How's everyone going to get around?
0: You look at the infrastructure, mate. You know it. I know. I've been in here 1 year as of tomorrow, and you see the bottlenecks. And you look at as a former Westpac, you'll love this. A former Westpac economic trader, bond trader that I met in Lake Waikaremoana, Moana, because me and my mates do outdoor trips once a year, and I met this Westpac bond trader in the bush in Lake Waikaremoana in 2011, and he was reading a book called Too Big to Fail, the story of IAG, and I said, what do you reckon? What do you reckon? He's like, Robbie, you don't understand. Trends are your friends until they're not. And, you've got to understand the economics. And I look at it, we're on the precipice. I use the word diplomatically down here going, we've got growth pains. But boy, oh boy, you don't want to be on the other side. You don't want to be the other side and end up like Auckland, Tauranga, Hamilton. Everyone's got growth pains right now, and it's about measurability, and it's about we've got to have good skill sets and people managing these growth pains. Otherwise, there's a lot of hurt on the other side, and I see the pain of a lot of ex-rail workers. Yeah, it's and that they'll tell you from 20, 30 years ago. It's pretty sad because it built communities, it built jobs, it built security. People could get ahead, and I just feel as a 42-year-old, we're reliving history.
1: Leave it there. But nice to talk to you, Robbie. Thank you so much. 8 to 11.
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10: Hi, Rob. It's Marcus. Welcome.
11: Hey, Marcus. How you doing?
10: Good, thank you, Rob.
11: I was just ringing up. I've spent a lot of time in China, and the guy that said train does 600 kilometres an hour is dreaming. I go on the high-speed train in China, does 340 k's an hour.
10: Okay.
11: There isn't a train currently that does 600 k's an hour. And when I go to China, you weigh up whether you're going to catch a train, you look at the flights, and if it's a four-hour train ride, you'll probably go with a plane because it'll be an hour and a half.
10: Yeah, okay. That's your margin. Okay.
11: Yeah. And back in the 70s, I used to catch the Silver Fern down to Wellington. I can't remember. I'm too old now whether it stopped in Marston or I was doing a farming course down there. And, you know, it's a totally different world now. New Zealand comes up with $89. Can you run a train to Wellington for $89?
10: Well, the thing is, it's unfair too, because aeroplanes are not paying for the maintenance of the track, are they? They're flying through the air, so that's why I think that the sleeper is the one thing that I think probably is something, because it's a night's accommodation as well. That's my take on that. But yeah, I'm hearing you about planes.
11: Yeah.
10: And I'm hearing you in the South Island, they talk about trains between Invercargill and Christchurch, right? I'm saying, what's a train do that a bus can't? Nothing. Buses are great. They're flexible. If you've got more people, you put another bus, you can swing it. You know, buses go on roads and the roads are fixed. So, yeah, I don't think trains in the South Island are feasible.
11: When we've got 50 million people, then trains will probably become viable.
10: Nice to talk, Rob. Also, for the guy that said about the bullet train between Auckland and Wellington, I mean, when we put the railway in, it was a very cheap, when Vogel put the railway in, we're a country of 800,000. We're a tiny country, and it was a very cheap railway we put in. It was a narrow gauge, and they didn't do many earthworks. It meanders. It's a very twisty, windy railway. So you can't just convert that to a bullet train, because you've got to have to move mountains. I mean, goodness gracious, we've got the Rauhinu spiral, for heck's sake. It was, and he did say the North Island was fat and the South Island. Well, not really when it comes to railway, because the South Island from Christchurch to Invercargill, it's just all planes, apart from a bit of the stuff when you go inland at Mordor.

0: Aki and come out at Port Chalmers. But the North Island is a beggar's muddle. You can't put a bullet train through that. Well, that's, yeah, but the Tauranga Auckland one, 50 years' time, it'll be a thing. We all know it.
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9: Mike Hosking, Ryan Bridge, Marcus Lush, Jason Pine. 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
10: It's 11 o'clock. I'm Stuart Willey. New Zealand police have revealed the co-pilot accused of attacking the captain during a flight from Dubai to Tel Aviv spent time in this country. The alleged attacker has been named by some media as Omani national Hamam al-Hamami, who was let go from his last job at Oman Air over extremist views. The UAE Attorney General says the man used an emergency axe to strike his colleague before trying to seize control of the plane. NZ Police Assistant Commissioner Michael Johnson says they're looking into the time he spent here alongside other agencies. New Zealand First Leader Winston Peters claims Labour's fiscal plan, released today, doesn't hold up. Labour claims every campaign promise so far is fully costed, including health, with funding helped by the proposed capital gains tax. But it hasn't given costings for restoring pay equity, saying that'll be decided in bargaining and paid for from future operating allowances. Winston Peters insists Labour's promises have gaping holes.
11: Their chance of turning around the capital gains tax income to help pay for this is going to take 5, 6, 7 years at the very least. And we're talking about the next 3 years.
10: The bomb squad's been called out to Auckland's Mount Eden tonight. Police say they found a potentially explosive item in a car at around 6:30. A spokesperson says the item was made safe with the help of the NZ Defence Force's Explosive Ordnance Disposal Team. They say inquiries are ongoing. Prisoners will soon have more mental health support as they return to the community. Health New Zealand is establishing a regional reintegration service to help departing inmates access housing, income support and health care. The $60 million spend will target Waikato, Bay of Plenty, Lakes, Tairawhiti and Taranaki regions. A push for swift action to roll out grants for at-risk regional airlines. The government's putting up $5.7 million from the Regional Infrastructure Fund, aiming to help small airlines pressured by high fuel costs. It's already provided nearly $26 million in loans to date to deal with things like maintenance and debt. Aviation Industry Association CEO Simon Wallace says this money should be dished out fast.
12: Over the past 12 months, this money hasn't been distributed as quickly as it should have been from the Regional Infrastructure Fund. These airlines need the money and they need it now.
10: More New Zealanders are dipping into KiwiSaver out of hardship than using it to get a house. Jacob Jones reports.
13: Business Desk reports latest monthly KiwiSaver numbers from Inland Revenue show 4,500 withdrawals for hardship and just over 4,000 for first home buys. Hardship loans have been increasing steadily since December 2023, eclipsing home buys on a monthly basis since then.
10: Australia's oldest person is celebrating his 113th birthday, exchanging greetings with the world's oldest man, also celebrating today. Ken Weeks of Grafton, New South Wales, sent a video message to 114-year-old Joao Marinho Neto. Australia's Stats Bureau says the number of people there aged over 100 has almost doubled in the last 6 years to 8,300. In News Talk ZB Sport, Darren Baisley wants his All Whites to seal a pretend top spot in a theoretical World Cup group against Japan in Tokyo tonight. While the Kirin Cup is up for grabs, Baisley's looked at the final three games of the four-match Asian Tour as a practice group in the first international window. He believes attending tournaments against top-quality sides with the same mindset will have the All Whites better prepared for the 2030 tournament.
14: China, Panama, and this game, a little group stage of a World Cup in those type of environments. A win and a draw gives you 4 points, and this is the last group game. So if that was a World Cup, we'd be in a really good position.
10: That match kicks off in 25 minutes. A sense of unfinished business for returning All Black Shannon Frizzell. After putting himself through his paces for Tasman, the loose forward has linked up with the side in camp in Auckland. Returning from 3 years abroad with Toshiba, Frizzell says after last playing in the 2023 World Cup final defeat, the feeling of disappointment lingered.
15: I feel like when I left, when you don't get the job done, you kind of have that feeling in the back of my head that maybe I'll still feel like I can... My best rugby is still in front of me and give myself another chance.
10: Isaiah Yeo has revealed he'll delay surgery to captain Australia at the upcoming Rugby League World Cup. The lock is playing with a ruptured pectoral muscle and asked his Penrith club to forgive him for not having the injury seen to straight after the NRL season. But Yeo says he'll be right for the tournament.
16: I'd only put my hand up if I thought I could sort of contribute to the side and perform at a level that's needed for our country, and I feel like I can do that. So, no, all's fine with my body.
10: Kalen Ponga has been fined for a high shot in the NRL Grand Final, but is available for a maiden New Zealand call-up. That's news and sport to 5 minutes past 11. Marcus Lush is next. News Talk ZB Weather Watch 24/7 for Northland, Auckland and Coromandel Peninsula. Partly cloudy with isolated showers. Waikato to Wellington, also Bay of Plenty, the Central High Country, Hawke's Bay and Wairarapa. Fine weather, areas of frost in the morning. Gisborne, cloudy periods, isolated showers north of Tolaga Bay from morning. Nelson, Marlborough and Canterbury, mainly fine, areas of morning cloud or fog in the east. Buller to Westland, cloudy periods, isolated showers about Westland tomorrow. Otago and Southland, fine with high cloud tomorrow, however mostly cloudy about Stewart Island with a few showers. Fiordland, cloudy, patch of drizzle turning to rain tomorrow. And for the Chatham Islands, cloudy periods with the chance of a shower until tomorrow afternoon. I'm Stuart Willey. That's Newstalk ZB News, Sport and Weather to 6 minutes past 11.
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0: Here to 12, we are talking trains, and yeah, that'll be the train show for this year, won't it? 0800 80 1080. Hop on. Andrew, it's Marcus. Good evening and welcome.
1: Hi, how are you?
0: Good, Andrew. Thank you.
1: Good. Hey, some of the things I was going to mention have already been said before, but over the break I did Google the speed of the maglev train, which is in China, and it says here they can go, the fastest maglev trains are, blah, blah, 603 kilometres per hour.
0: Oh, wow.
1: And they have them in China, but I don't know how extensive their network is. But I do think, and I was going to mention that our gauge of our tracks wouldn't be any good for a fast train because, yeah, they just trundle along, you know, pretty slow. You'd have to do a whole new... Well, in Japan, it's like they're amazing because you're going along

0: you know, they do like 330 k's an hour, and the corners are all like banked. It's like amazing. Yeah. It's amazing.
1: I think in Queensland, right, they've got a narrow gauge, and they have developed trains that tilt, and they can go a lot quicker because of that.
0: Like they lean over in the corner like a motorbike sort of thing.
1: Yeah.
0: Yeah.
1: What's New Zealand's gauge?
0: I don't know what it is, but I know it's pretty old and clickety clackety.
1: Yeah, let me just check out the New Zealand's gauge. I think it's 3'6", isn't it?
0: But yeah, it was very narrow.
1: So in Queensland, right, they've got a train that runs on the north coast, and it's a tilt train, and that can go 210, although operates at a maximum commercial speed of 160. So they've got the same line as in New Zealand, but because they can tilt, they can go really quickly. So, you know, if we had a train that went from Auckland to Wellington at 160 k's, that wouldn't be a bad thing. That'd be 5 hours.
0: Yeah, but I do think though that the overnight train is trying to run before you can walk, because I mean, imagine you're going to go see your cousin at Taramanui, and you jump on the train in Wellington, you say to your cousin, "Oh, could you come and pick us up from the train station at 4:30 in the morning?" You wouldn't really be very popular, would you?
1: Yeah, but my theory is the only reason I think passenger rail in New Zealand is doomed because buses are so cheap and flying's so much quicker. But I reckon there is a appetite for people to get on a train and wake up after a night's sleep somewhere else, and it means they don't have to find accommodation for the night. They arrive fresh in Wellington at 8 o'clock, or vice versa.
0: Well, that could be the ferry from Christchurch.
1: Yes, it
0: to,
1: could be too.
0: Wellington,
1: too.
0: Like they used to.
1: Yeah,
0: but anyway, and getting back, what was my other point I was going to bring up? I forgot my other point. It was a good one too. Yes, from a tourist perspective, most of the people that would want to jump on a train and go through the Central Plateau, they'd want to do it in the daytime so they could see it and see a bit of smoke coming out of the volcanoes and things. So the tourists would want to do it during the day, I believe.
1: But you don't know what tourists are here for. The tourists might want to be – yeah, look, I don't know. Because Kiwis go to Europe and they love the overnight trains where they can sleep. It's what they all rave about when they get back, because they want to go and see what's happening in cities. I don't know if anyone – who knows? I'm sure there'd be a market for some people wanting to do it, wouldn't there?
0: Oh, yes, I guess, but it probably has a lot of to do with population and things like that. But anyway, it's an interesting discussion.
1: But Auckland and Wellington are the two most populous cities in the North Island and the first and third most populous cities in the country. If it's not going to work between Auckland and Wellington, it's not going to work. I don't think it's going to work between Christchurch and Dunedin. I think it's a disaster.
0: Oh, the road's pretty shocking down to Dunedin with all the potholes, and it's so busy. And if you're driving down and...
1: Where's the road bare to Dunedin?
0: It's okay once you pass sort of Timaru, Ashburton, but to there, and on a nor'wester, on a strong nor'west day, the road is really pretty scary. You get blown around with those big nor'west winds, you have crosswinds on the road.
1: I've never ever had problems with the road. That's never a place I thought there was a problem with the roads.
0: No, it's. I find it pretty narrow, and it's very, very busy.
1: It's not narrow. It's just flat highways, isn't it?
0: It's just your standard would be it's not like a North Island. I find it quite. You got to keep your wits about you. Put it that way.
1: Okay. Thank you, Andrew. 12 past 11, 0800 80 80 9292 to text. That's what I didn't think I was going to say about roads. Marcus, I did the bullet train between Beijing and Shanghai. Although only a 4-hour trip, the check-in and wait time defeated the purpose. Pillow fight, 1960 on the Limited. Fantastic. Men, kid, women, all in. Lasted for hours. I still laugh about it. Keithy. Fastest train in Japan, test run 603 kilometres per hour. Not saying it's in service, Murray. It's a test line. Marcus, I love trains. When I first started work, I got the train from Mosgiel today and every day, and I loved it. My friend worked for the railways. He offered me their discount to go to Auckland. I trained from Dunedin to Christchurch, on to Picton, ferry across to Wellington, Wellington all nighter to Auckland. You slept in your seat. I was there within about, if I remember correctly, a day and a half, and it cost me $50. With a huge discount the railway workers got, that was in the 70s. The thing I never got over, and it broke my heart, was they took all the railway lines up in Otago, and now it's the rail trail. I remember all the picture of the men building the railway line with picks and shovels, dynamite, doing the hard yards, and they rip it all out. Remember the mutterings about a Chinese company saying they were going to do something about a main railway line from Auckland to Queenstown, and they're considering building. Anyway, trains were certainly my passion. I went on many over the years in certain countries. Carol. Well, the good news is about the rail trail is that they could easily put the railway line back down, only as far as Clyde, because they flooded the lake in Cromwell. So it'd be quite easy to put the rail. You just need to lay the tracks back down. It's all there. But it's Queenstown that's going to be the bit that needs the freight connection with. Marcus, wouldn't it make it better if the rail passengers could have their vehicles driven on modified rail trucks allowed in the, located at the tail of the train? If the vehicles would be driven onto the truck sideways using ramps, they could easily be driven off using the same procedure. Yes, they do that in Australia. They do have a situation you can drive your car on. I don't know. Maybe our tunnels are too small for that. Anyway, if you want to talk and discuss this, this is the topic of tonight. Been very easy to sit in this seat, so get in touch. 0800 80 1080. Enjoying people's comments. If you want to join, join. Marcus, my kids and I travelled Christchurch to Auckland via the train and ferry last week. Coastal Pacific had 37 passengers on board. Ferry seemed about half full, which I thought was interesting as it's school holidays. We caught the Capital Connection to Levin, and that was packed, great service. We then caught the Northern Explorer a couple of days later from Palmerston to Auckland. Was around two-thirds full, great service too. Enjoyable trip, relaxing, even the kids enjoyed it. Flying back home sucked, rail of the ticket. How much do you end up paying for all of that there, James? Because I bet you it wasn't cheap. But that's the plan if you want to talk about that, people. Marcus till 12, 0800 80 1080. Anything else you want to talk about? That's what we're about tonight. It'd be nice to hear from you. 15, 16 past 11.
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2: News Talk ZB. 18 past 11. Andrew, it's Marcus. Welcome and good evening.
3: G'day, Marcus. How are you doing?
2: Very good, thank you, Andrew.
3: Good. Hey, yeah, I'd be definitely all for the old sleeper trains to come back.
2: You catch it?
3: Yep. Back in the late '80s, I travelled on the Northern of Auckland, Wellington, and vice versa. About half a dozen times in the military, you got more or less free travel.
2: That's right, you often see people. Yeah, okay, so you go to Waiuru, would you?
3: No, Auckland. I was Navy.
2: Oh, okay, so I understand. Sorry, yep. Sorry, yeah, that was Army focused. Okay, so
3: yeah.
2: So I get the Northerner confused. Was the Northerner one with a sleeper configuration?
3: Yeah. Definitely, yep, Northerner.
2: So what time would you leave?
3: It was early evening, normally about 8 o'clock, I think, at night.
2: Yeah.
3: It was a 12-hour trip from Auckland to Wellington. Sleeper, and normally you only have one person to a sleeper.
2: Yeah.
3: It was great. Loved it.
2: Would there be a place, a dining car, where you get the meal before you took off?
3: Yeah, well, they had a dining car in there. They had a dining car and a sort of bar, I suppose you call it.
2: Okay.
3: While travelling, so you could actually go and get a feed any time.
2: And you'd have breakfast in your room, you'd have breakfast in your... in the dining car as well?
3: Yeah, normally in the dining car.
2: Okay, I just think it sounds fantastic.
3: Yeah, no, it certainly was. It was a great way to travel.
2: Be interesting to know how much it would have cost in those days and how that compares.
3: Yeah, I couldn't tell you that. But as I said, it was, we got the travel free.
2: Yeah, understand now, yeah. Because there was something called the Silver Star as well. I don't know how that was different from the...
3: Yeah.
2: You said it was called the Northerner, didn't you?
3: I think the Northerner ran at night time and the Silver Star ran through the day.
2: Okay. I know one of them had problems with asbestos. It does say that the Silver Star was a luxurious all-sleeper that ran until 1979. But I think that, yeah, I think in the, yeah. What are you talking, the 80s?
3: Yeah, the Northerner was the only one that I travelled on.
2: Yeah, okay, must have been. The Southern,
3: that,
2: the Silver Star must have done its dash by then.
3: Yeah. The Northerner, I think they got rid of the sleepers early 90s, I think.
2: Yep, okay. I'll look into that. Brilliant. Andrew, thanks for coming through. I appreciate that. 21 past 11. I've got the website up on the Silver Star. It ran for 8 years, from 1971 until 1979. And, of course, they sold the rolling stock, I think, to that train in Malaysia. I think some stayed there for a long time. You saw them at Cable Price and Thames. It replaced the Knight Limited, and it stopped only 6 stations: Palmerston North, Marton, Tomonui, Taihape, Te Kuiti and Frankton. Designed as a hotel on wheels, the service was unsuccessful, and attempts to reuse the rolling stock were thwarted by the presence of asbestos in the carriages. NZR eventually sold carriages for use on the Eastern Oriental Express, where they remain in use. It's a good concept. I'm just trying to see what their capacity

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0: 25 past 11. John, it's Marcus. Good evening and welcome.
7: Okay, Marcus. It's John. How are you?
0: Hi, John.
7: I just wanted to talk about New Zealand soldiers. During the wars, used the trains a lot, the night trains, to get back to their camps, Burnham, Trentham and Warrior and Babakura. And right up to into the 70s, after the Vietnam War, I heard stories of people arriving, soldiers arriving at Wairau in the middle of the night, the snow and the cold, to get back before they were to get back on time,
0: I've also met a lot of people that have remarkable stories, particularly people from Bluff, I think, heading up to Wairau for compulsory military service. They'd be going on trains too. It was a big, there was a big thing of it. Yeah, you train up to Lyttelton to get on the ferry, then to Wellington, then up too. It was a big thing.
7: Yeah, well, that's right. My granddad, Arthur, he led the 37th Battalion.
0: Oh, yeah.
7: And they came from Burnham in January 1942, across by Lyttelton to Wellington. And they arrived in Wellington at 10 to 10 at night and took their train through to Auckland. They arrived at the on the wharf at Auckland at 5 o'clock the following day.
0: Wow.
7: To meet their convoy to go to Fiji for garrison duty during the Japanese threat here.
0: You don't see soldiers travelling on public, even on buses, even on the road services buses, you'd often end up going through the station at Papakura, picking up a whole lot of people with their gear and the camouflage. You don't see that anymore.
7: That's right. Yeah. No, that's really interesting. On that trip from Auckland to Wellington, is second in charge, a guy called Major McLeod.

0: he was quite proud of the journey because they had a few men straight out of detention, I think from Attican prison.
1: Oh, wow.
0: And no one escaped, but there were attempts, he said. And they were all taught. Anyway.
1: They're transferring them by train?
0: Yeah, oh, well, they took soldiers out of detention, you know, with these big drafts. You know, oh, if you're in prison, you had an option to go and serve, you know, if you were suitable, you know, and there weren't many, but
1: when are we talking, John?
0: 1942.
1: So if you're in prison, he had the opportunity to serve in the forces and have your sentence commuted. Is that right?
0: Yeah, that's right. Yeah, yeah.
1: I don't think I ever knew that. I know that they're doing that in Russia at the moment, getting prisoners to send them to the front in the Ukraine straight out of prison, but didn't know they did it here.
0: Yeah, well, I've been just reading about it, and they say they took these guys straight out of detention, whether they were in military prisons or what, you know, but they just joined in and you know, they're...
1: Must have been military prison, John. I've never, but someone will tell us. But yeah, that's fascinating. But thank you, Brian Marcus. Good evening.
2: Evening, Marcus. How are you?
1: Good, thank you, Brian.
2: Yeah, I've got a radio here, a Columbus radio, which was on the guards van of the train in the South Island. Radio station 5ZB.
1: Oh, yeah.
2: Yeah, and... it's still active. It's a Columbus radio, one of the old Columbuses. And also, I used to travel a lot. I was in the Army for 17 and a half years, and I used to travel on the Limited or the Express, mainly the Limited. And I took one person four times, escorted him from... Wairuru to Ardmore. I won't mention any names, but he's a senior sergeant in the police force now. he did four terms there.
1: Sorry. There's a bit of me catching up because I'm not fully au fait with the military lie of the land. What did you
2: right?
1: This guy was sent to military prison, and the military prison was in Ardmore. Have I got that correct?
2: That's it. Yeah, that's right. We were doing the deconing of the 3-inch mortars at Wairuru.
1: Yes,
2: and he would go AWOL, and that's absent without leave.
1: Yes, familiar with that.
2: And
1: yep,
2: we'd pick him up in the Oasis pub. And at Wairuru there, take him back. The next night he'd be up on the train heading for Ardmore. And as I said, he's now a senior sergeant in the police force.
1: Was there no brick? What's a military prison called? Was there no military prison in Wairuru?
2: No. There was the provost had their a couple of rooms that were like a prison, mainly for night patrol, around the camp patrols and what have you. But anybody when they got sentenced and went to for Ardmore, they'd gone up the next day. They carried their kit bag when they got to the gate at Ardmore. I got off the train at Ardmore, at Papakura, and then they went out to Ardmore, and when they got to the gates there, off come their boots and the kit bag over their shoulders, and they had to bloody double march or run in.
1: Good.
2: I never seen inside the Ardmore at all.
1: But did you put them in handcuffs for the trip up?
2: Oh, no. Guys, I remember one particular guy.

0: No, I was at Trentham, and I took a guy up, and we got to Palmer's North. Now, the train, this was on the Limited, and we got on at Wellington. First stop was Paikokoriki, then Levin, Palmer's North. Now, Palmer's North was a 10-minute break. We used to go across to the to the pub straight across the road. Prisoner would be sitting in there. You'd get a half a dozen bottles or something like that. It was illegal to be drinking on the train, and get him half a chocker, what have you, and go on, get up at
1: so
0: next
1: you'd,
0: morning.
1: You'd have to transport people from the South Island all the way to Ardmore for a minute. Is that right?
0: Yeah. If they were at Burnham Camp, they usually came up by Air Force.
1: Okay. What was your job there that you were transporting people?
0: I was a full corporal in a ordnance, and then I became into another unit, which I can't say too much about.
1: No, we don't want you to. But yeah, it's a lot. That must be a 5-day trip for you to transport someone up and back.
0: Oh no, hell no. It was if you had it from say Trentham, they went up on the Limited, 6 o'clock start at Wellington, and next morning it'd be an all night in the old roundabout, the second carriage back from the steam engine full of bloody smoke and what have you. And then you'd be up there next morning at, say, 7 o'clock at Papakura, and you'd be back the next night back at your base.
1: Nice to talk, Brian. I found that fascinating. Thank you so very much. 25 away from 12.
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1: 24 to 12. Hello, Ray. It's Marcus. Welcome.
11: G'day, Marcus. Yeah, Marcus, I was going to talk the same subject there that you're on tonight there with Jim. Yeah, I've just been talking to Livy. And anyway, what you're talking about tonight is sort of same as what Jim was talking on Sunday. In the days here when I was in the army there, when they had the overnight train going up there, when I was duty driver there in the army in Wairau, we used to meet the steam trains there at the Wairau station there, and they come through, and there was pick up

0: any soldiers and all that there, if they, most of them, some of them got off at in Taihape there, which was where they changed over drivers and screws. But the Wairarapa station, they also stopped there. But then that was the overnight trains. There was two of them that went through at night time, the steam trains. But what they should do there with the carriages and that at night, if they were to put a train on like that again, do what they do like on the overland that goes over from Adelaide to Perth. And what they do is they've got empty carriages and they're container wagons, and they put the cars on the back. They've got the carriages.
1: Right. Yeah.
0: Yeah, and they put the cars on the back. And when you get over from Adelaide, you put cars on, they shut them on and drive them on. And when you get to Perth, you take your cars off and you've got the car there when you get over there.
1: Good on you, Ray. Thanks for that. Robbie, Marcus, welcome.
2: Hello. I would like to talk about Kiwi Rail, which I used in 2009 for a few years. The government had taken over the railways then, and I got on in Hamilton, and I'd go to Wellington, and at either National Park or Owakuni, there was two trains, one left Auckland, one left Wellington. The staff would change trains, and they'd go back to Auckland, and the other staff would go back to Wellington. They'd change trains. And it was really, really good, going through the Rairimu tunnel, or whatever it's called now. I'm 84 and a half, and memory is going a bit. But that was fantastic. I used to stand outside in the back and watch the train through the tunnel and going through. And there was a food place on the train. You could buy food, but beautiful cafes at Owakuni and at National Park. But that only lasted for about 3 years, and then they bought on an expensive one. And I think with my gold card in 2009, I paid under $50.
1: Mm. It seemed to work quite well, but now now the price is ridiculous for it, and it doesn't even go very often. It's crazy. They've pretty much killed it.
2: It's just for tourists. But our first experience was on a train was in 1950, when I was 8 years old and we were coming to New Zealand. We left Edinburgh and we went on the Flying Scotsman from Edinburgh to London, and we had lunch in the dining apartment. And then when we got to New Zealand on the 5th of November 1950, my mother said we came off the bang. We came off the Wanganui. That night we went on the train from Auckland to Wellington. It was quite a cultured experience of my mother and father, quite a change of pop culture. But yes, it's a shame there's no trains. They're quite fascinating.
1: Thank you so much, Robbie. Nice to hear from you. Val, it's Marcus. Good evening.
3: Good evening. I used to travel on the train for about 4 years from Hunterville to Wellington. I used to catch a 3 o'clock, 3 a.m., going to Wellington at Hunterville, and then I return home on the Auckland Express at 3 o'clock in the afternoon on Sunday.
1: Wow. What were you doing in Wellington?
3: Spending the weekend with my boyfriend.
1: Good on you. That sounds like a fantastic thing to do.
3: Well, that was for 4 years. Eventually, in 1956, we got married.
1: Right. So it all worked out. I love that. Was it just a rickety old carriage, was it?
3: Oh, yes, I always travelled second class.
1: Yeah.
3: But my father used to have to come and meet me on the express going back to Auckland because the boys would be on it from Wairu, and they'd all pick up my suitcase.
1: Yes.
3: And I couldn't get off the train because it wouldn't give me the case back. And, of course, being second class, because at Hunterville, the train would stop, the second class carriages would stop outside of the station. And my father was very short, he was only about 5'2", and he had to stand there and yell at the boys to give them back my case so I could get off the train.
1: Goodness.
3: Oh, it was a fine romance. We were married for 50 years.
1: Oh, it sounds like a great romance. Where did you meet him?
3: We both worked in the bank.
1: Of course.
3: I worked in the bank in New Zealand in Hunterville, and he worked in the commercial.

0: couldn't, my salary would go any higher. I got to the top of the scale. That was back in, well, what, I forget now, 1960. Okay. Yeah.
1: Right. Nice to talk, Val. Thank you so much. Marcus, the Defence Corrective Establishment was the Tri-Service Prison, Ardmore. With the closure of Papakura Army Base, DCE is now based at Burnham. Ardmore had a frightening reputation for all of us in uniform over the years. When things were getting boozy and rowdy in my time in the RNZAF, we used to caution each other, keep that up or you'll go to Ardmore. Well, the only thing I know about Ardmore is that I think that they kept the Rainbow Warriors, the French spies there, I think they were held at Ardmore. I wasn't quite sure if that was during trial or after they got trial before they got released. But they're at Ardmore. And I think, too, with the prison at Burnham, I think it's only for short stays, but I think there was a, wasn't there a guy that just got done for espionage and he got sentenced to 2 years, which I thought was a lot. I think he's in at Burnham. Presume it was a he. I don't think he was ever named if it was a he. Get in touch if you want to talk. People seem to be very much in favour of the returning of the trains up and down the country at night. Would people use them? I don't know. But people think it's a very exciting idea. Marcus, I'm sure it's the same for many others, but to me, just about any bus trip is a nightmare when compared to travel by rail. Yes, but it is more reliable on a bus. I think bus, if it's not a sleeper, I think the bus is more successful because it's a lot cheaper than building the rolling stock. You chuck 40 people on the bus, what's the bus going to cost you? A couple hundred grand? Trains for that many? Boy. There'll be, so, I mean, the wheels and the bogies and the train rolling stock costs more than you could ever imagine. I don't know about the actual speed of trains in China, but I do know there is one that goes from the northern province into Tibet, and the altitude is so high the carriages are pressurized like a plane. Next level should be on your bucket list. Marcus, we took our daughter when she was 5 on the train from Auckland to Wellington. She was very excited but got bored by Te Awamutu. She ended up learning to read Hop on Pop. What's that going about? The road to Dunedin is brilliant. No potholes and definitely not narrow. Yeah, I couldn't work out what that guy was on about. Clearly hasn't driven the South Island in donkey's years. Anyway, that's what we are talking about. With a slight segue into military prison. So if you've got something to add about this, that's the plan. Would you catch it? That's all I'm asking. If there was a overnight train between Auckland and Wellington for $250, would you catch it? I'm sure plenty of tourists would, but would you? And say, faffing around with car parking at the airport, which is very expensive. You wouldn't arrive at Rongotai. You'd be right in the middle of Wellington or of Auckland. And you'd be have a sleep in the meal on the way. Sensible. 13 to 12.
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4: Here till 12, my name is Marcus. Talking about who would be in favour of the train between Auckland, Wellington, Wellington, Auckland. Rolling stock is your big cost, and then you've got staff. But I don't know how many staff you would need. The thing I don't know what you'd do is you need to put up, set up, build a base for where the trains would leave from. Mainly in Auckland, that's a problem. And also where you would keep the rolling stock, because Railand Toll sold most of it off. Railand's at a real premium now, so that's going to be your trouble. Maybe there might be somewhere at, you could store them at Otahuhu, but that would be the trouble. That's what I think would be the problem. Someone said, train, wouldn't it be better to transport goods via train to from Auckland, Wellington than by road? Sarah, that's a good point. But what the logistics people will say is you've got to put it on a truck and you've got to take it to the train yard, then you've got to take it by train, then you've got to put it back on a truck. So whereas if you're just taking it by road, but whether that pay, I mean, it's all depending on whether the truckies pay their right rate price with the damage they do to the road, or whether, in fact, the price of fuel goes through the roof. Helga, it's Marcus. Good evening.
5: Hello. I've done all the directions on trains you can think of from when I was about 23, because I lived in the South Island. Are you there?
4: Yeah, all the, how do you mean all the directions?
5: Well, I lived in Dunedin and I lived in Nelson and I lived in Christchurch, and I'm from Auckland and my family's in Auckland, so I would go up for trips. And even when I shifted from Dunedin to Auckland, I took my mattress and two chairs from Dunedin all the way to Auckland by train.
4: How would you take a mattress on a train?
5: Because they had one of the carriages was for any freight that went up on the train.
4: Did you roll it up and tie it?
5: Yeah, that was 1972.
4: But how would you even move a mattress?
5: Oh, I got it delivered by a carrier from the house in Dunedin. And then it got taken to Auckland and then picked up by truck to Ponsonby.
4: Goodness.
5: Yeah, they did it. They all teach us, you know, with everything. Only me and my boy, he was five.
4: Would you catch an Auckland to Wellington train?
5: Yeah, Auckland to Wellington, across on the boat, even in the early days.
4: No, but would you in the future, would that be a thing that you would like?
5: Of course.
4: Okay.
5: Oh, I love the scenery. You know, people.
4: But no, I'm talking about a night train.
5: I did in the past always went on the night train, but I'm short 5'1", so I sleep on seat or anywhere.
4: Oh, is that the advantage of being short? You can sleep anywhere.
5: Yeah, and I do sleep. Yeah. So
4: where's the weirdest place you've slept?
5: You mean on a anywhere? I can sleep in the bus, the train, anywhere. Because when you're little, I think. Oh, you're going to Wellington on the train, on the night train, with my son. He slept on one seat, one side. They were very long, red seats, and we went on the mail train down.
4: Oh, yeah.
5: Because you had to live on the cheap, Marcus. My husband left me when he was little, our boy was little, so had to always do everything on the cheap.
4: Wow.
5: But I'll tell you a surprise. I was the flunky

0: who did the hop card, the park and ride, sat at Kingsland for 10 years. I did all of that. The Northern Express, Northern Busway. That was my job, marketing for 10 years, subcontractor for Auckland Transport.
1: Nice to hear, Helga. Thank you so much. That's 7 away from 12. You want to talk, you want to be the final caller. That's the plan before I go into the night. I'll be back tomorrow night, obviously. 0800 80 1080. Marcus, I live in Hunterville. The trains run at the side of the garden. Amazing to think of all the trouble going on in the world. We often have Barbie in the garden. The old steam train runs on Sunday. And the scenic one with the open carriages on the weekend, it's really breathtaking to see the people wave back as we wave from the garden. Not knowing who they are and where they are going, the kids love it, love the program. I worked for a bus company in Tauranga. I left 10 years ago. At the time, a city bus cost around $400K. An intercity coach was around $1 million. I reckon you'd probably, I don't know how much a railway carriage would cost now. I'd say it'd be $100 million. That's even without the engine. Yes, the French agents were held at Ardmore. I got sent there straight after they left at the time, 1987. The maximum sentence was 28 days, was the hardest time you could ever do. Human rights closed it down. Was it hard labour? What do they call it? It's not a brig. I think a brig is a naval prison. I don't know what they call it. Oh, mind you, they said it was for all three services. Did he say that? I think he did. No, it was the other guy that said it was Navy. You might have, I don't know who. You know, I think it was for all. Anyway, 5 to 12 if you want to be the last person, because clearly the trains are coming back. That's exciting. But if you want to be the last of us, perfect, get in touch. Till midnight, beautiful. Haven't really looked much at the news tonight, which is, well, I'm not complaining about that. Is there a quick squiz, see if there's anything earth-shattering to tell you about, literally earth-shattering. No, I think it seems like locally they're excited that the Fly Dubai guy came from here. I spent some time here. Don't know what that means. On French TV, there's hosts fighting robots live on air. That's a thing now. Humans fighting robots. Welcome to the future. Now, the All Blacks are playing Japan. I've got a live blog of it. 20 minutes gone, I think, or 20 minutes, no, 20 minutes to go. So 20 minutes gone. It's nil all. Says New Zealand, this is a live blog. Japan continue to shift its position as they move back into the New Zealand half. New Zealand are struggling to get a touch of the ball, but they're holding their shape well in a compact block. Oh, boy. Marcus, the three types of travel are planes, trains and automobiles that suit three types of people in the same order. They are those who are time-pressed tourist holidaymakers and the ones who want to be in control of their own trip. Well, of course, also not everyone can actually go on a, can drive their own car. There might be kids or there might be tourists or there might be people that want to travel on the other side of the road or there might be people that have given up their license too. Anyway, that is it for me. I shall return tomorrow. 0800 80 10 if you want to talk to, who's on after me? Romaine's on after me. But yes, get in touch with him if you want to. Otherwise, I'll talk to you again tomorrow. Anyway, that's it. Let's just see how much a sleeper railway carriage would cost. Well, maybe not as expensive as I said, but certainly more than a bus. Anyhow, perfect.
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0: is almost here, but what will New Zealand look like in 10 years' time? The parties are laying out their policies, but will they prepare us for the challenges ahead? AI, the climate, health, and ageing population. Join me, Ryan Bridge, as I put these questions to a panel of experts and the politicians paving the way.
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4: In this update, police are probing links to New Zealand of the Fly Dubai pilot accused of a stabbing and hijack attempt on a flight heading to Israel last week. Officers say he spent time here and they're working with other agencies to look into what he got up to. It's also being confirmed the Omani national studied for a time at Australia's RMIT University in Melbourne. Petrol prices have hit their highest level since the start of the US-Iran war. Fuel monitoring site Gaspy shows the average price of 91 unleaded has now reached $3.50.6. The latest increase follows a sustained period where the price of global oil benchmark Brent crude has sat above $100 a barrel. Finance Minister Nicola Willis says she hasn't had advice on how high the price may go.
5: We have had the release of additional oil through the International Energy Agency, and the advice I've received is that the thought there is that that will stop the prices spiralling from here.
4: Kiwi mechanic company Midas is calling Labour's election promise to make their job easier a win-win. The party wants to introduce a right to repair law, making car makers share information, tool and software needed to fix a car. Consumer Affairs spokesperson Arena Williams says it's been done in Australia, reducing costs for independent mechanics. Midas CEO Jason Wilson says it will save businesses and consumers time and money spent working out bespoke vehicle settings.
6: Time for our shops where we don't have to race off somewhere else and then charge an extra cost for a light to be turned off.
4: In the US, lawyers of a Tennessee death row inmate say her death sentence should be thrown out after a botched execution. 50-year-old Krista Pike is now on life support in hospital after two lethal injections failed. Attorney Stephen Fierel told CNN Pike should be switched to a life sentence for the 1995 murder at the very least.
7: We don't know what her physical state will be, but it is clear that she has endured a torturous attempt at executing her.
4: That's news. In sport, the drums are beating for New Zealand cricket to release full details of the Deloitte report into the options for the future of the country's domestic T20 competition. Northland Cricket Board Chair Derek Slatter says there's a feeling the truth's being hidden, but it's impossible to know given the contents of the report remain secret. Blindside flanker Shannon Frizzell is excited about returning to the All Blacks after a three-year absence and feels his best rugby is still ahead of him after returning from Japan. Kangaroos coach Kevin Walters believes the upcoming Rugby League World Cup will be the most competitive ever, with what he describes as an unbelievable amount of talent spread across the top nations. Knights fullback Kalen Ponga is available for New Zealand selection, with a judiciary charge for a high shot in the NRL Grand Final only attracting a fine, not a suspension. That's sport. I'm Stuart Willie.

0: fine, not a suspension. That's sport. I'm Stuart Willie.
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5: ZB Weather Watch 24/7. How are you? Welcome back, by the way. It's nice to have you back. Oh, hang on. No, it's me that's been away. But yeah, anyway. Here's the forecast for Tuesday, the 6th of October. Looking good, by the way. Looking good. Not you, the forecast. Northland, Auckland and Coromandel Peninsula. Partly cloudy with isolated showers, mainly in the east. Waikato to Wellington, also the Bay of Plenty, the Central High Country, Hawke's Bay and Wairarapa. Fine. With areas of morning frosts. Gisborne, cloudy periods. Isolated showers north of Tolaga Bay. They'll develop this morning. Nelson, Marlborough and Canterbury, fine areas for you. Some bits of fog and cloud chucked in there too. And that'll sweep in from the east. As it does, the moist, warm air of the east. Buller to Westland, how are you doing this morning? Oh, good. Cloudy periods for you. Isolated showers about southern Westland developing this morning and then spreading north as the evening ensues. Otago and Southland, fine. Areas of high cloud. However, mostly cloudy about Stewart Island with a few showers. And for Fiordland, that's not the end. I don't know why I said and. There's more to come after Fiordland. I just thought that would sound like I'd finished. I was getting ahead of myself. Fiordland, cloudy. Patchy drizzle turning to rain by this evening. And the Chatham Islands. Cloudy periods with a chance of a shower this morning. The warmest place right now, well, just by a smidge, it's Whangarei on 13.2. And the coolest is Wairu by quite a long shot, 1.1.
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5: Good morning to you. Welcome. That's it. I was going to say something more then, but I thought, no, I've got 5 hours to go. I don't want to use all my words up in one go. I'm a word economist, if there's such a thing. The free phone number's there for you. It's always been there. It's like God. It's happy. It's free. It works all around the world. In New Zealand, 0800 80 1080. The text with a small charge, 9292.

0: so good to be here. I've already said that. I'll move on. No, it's really good to be back. I have enjoyed having 5 nights of sleep. I slept for 10 to 11 hours every night. I woke up and I thought, gee, I was dead for a long time. It felt like I'd been dead. It was like having anesthesia without the surgery. I was gone, Burger.
1: Goodbye.
0: Back to reality. It's good to be back to reality, though. 0800 80 1080 is very real. And that's back. It's back in fashion, that free phone number. 9292 for the text. And my email, roman@newstalkzb.co.nz.

0: Just a note for those people listening, if you're listening overseas in your submarine, if you're anywhere overseas that requires you to partake in the show, I warmly encourage you to do so. 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It's one of those very sexy websites. 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Newstalkzb.co.nz. Anywhere around the world, wherever you are, I'm looking forward to hearing from you. Especially the good people in Queensland. Oh, what a place.
1: Oh, good on you, mate.
0: Ten past 12. I'm exhausted now after that. Need to lie down. It was pretty full on, wasn't it? Wasn't prepared for that. In fact, I just said to Olivia, who's not my producer, but she likes to hang around and help out. She doesn't do the vacuuming, though. It looks like I'll have to do the vacuuming at some point. Anyway, it's hard to get good staff. But yeah, what was I saying to Olivia? I was saying, what do I do? I momentarily set up computers 1 to 6, and I thought, I don't know what to do now. It took a bit of time. I've only been away for less than a week, but it has been tremendous. What have I missed? That is the big question, really, isn't it? What have I missed that you need to tell me about? What's happened in the world of you and your connection to it? I've been avoiding the news as much as I can, and I was sitting in the airport about to come back from Queensland, and I started looking through the news, and I thought, what am I doing this for? What a way to bring yourself down. Especially when you see every political party and their poodle out, you know, chucking promises around like overcooked sausages. Here, you can have one. What do you want? We can do that. Sure, yeah. What would you like? Oh, I'd like an underground submarine to Wellington. Yeah, we could do that. Yeah. I'd like Christmas lights to the top of Mount Cook. Sure, yeah. No trouble at all. I'd like three wives. Oh, I'm pretty sure we can pass some legislation there, Brian. Not a problem. So I was reading all the stuff going, what an absolute load of rubbish. Like, it goes back to the point of you can promise whatever you want. You can promise whatever you want because you know you're never going to have to stick to your promises. No one ever does, from a political point of view anyway. One thing that I saw in the news that really got up my nose was this: the Labour Party saying that they'll give drivers the right to repair their vehicles. It doesn't mean you're going to get out there with your crescent spanner and your socket set and drain your own oil and get your dungarees all dirty. So this right to repair your vehicles and strengthen scrutiny of fuel prices, that's the part I do like. I don't like the part about the mechanics aspect to it, though. And I'll tell you why. You would have heard the story. The Labour Party announced yesterday they would require car manufacturers to give independent mechanics access to the manuals, the software, the tools, and the information needed to fix modern cars. Now, you know what this means, right? Back in the day, you'd pull into Tatton Brothers in Masterton, and there were 400 mechanics. They all looked the same. They all had the same overalls and the same kind of look about them, the same Brill Cream hairdo. And they actually took things out of engines, and they actually machined things, and they fixed things. These days, what happens is they plug your computer into the car, or other way around, and it does a diagnosis.

0: beep, beep,
1: and it tells you what to do. But they only have that. You've got to go to that particular dealership. So what the Labor Party is saying is that everyone can have access to that. Mum and Dad garage down the road, everyone can have that. We're going to make it possible for every mechanic in every suburb to fix every car with the software required at the moment, the intellectual property of those particular car brands. Now, I'll tell you why I'm opposed to it. I'm opposed to it because those car manufacturers, if you understood, you probably do, that sounds condescending, but if you wrap your head around research and development, what it takes for a car manufacturer to get a certain device, a certain piece of technology to the standards they want and to have the rights to it, all of that stuff, that's why they ring fence it. And for a political party, who are they? Who are they? They're nobody. Half of them aren't even elected. They just pop up like a pop-up pet on a party list. Oh, hello, I'm back again. But no one wants you. I know, but I'm very high on the party list. Okay. So these politicians come along and they say they're going to usurp a process which has been put into legislation around the world by various intellectual property lawyers to protect the intellectual property of these car manufacturers. And a political party saying that they're going to change all that, absolute rubbish. That will never happen, and nor should it. Should it? I don't think it should. 0800 80 1080. What about the strengthening the scrutiny of fuel prices? Oh, give me a break. Honestly, how many times have you heard me say the Commerce Commission is like a dysfunctional, incontinent poodle, half blind with no teeth? What do they ever do that gives you great confidence other than, we'll keep an eye on that? Oh, good on you, Commerce Commission. What was that again? Oh, we're keeping an eye on it. Oh, yeah, oh, good, good, good. Have you seen the price of fuel? So I think every politician will be promising greater scrutiny on the fuel prices. I am not a fan of this announcement requiring car manufacturers to give independent mechanics access to the manuals, the software, the tools, the information. What an absolute joke. You are nothing but a politician. You have the power to destroy businesses by a single stroke of the pen, and that's what will happen. What's your take on that? 0800 80 1080. The text 9292, 16 past 12.
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1: 17 past 12. I'll be here till 5. God willing, anything can happen though. You know, bolts of lightning. Myocardial infarction. I could choke on my own biro. But anyway, I should be here till 5. 0800 80 1080. Welcome, Sue. Welcome back, Sue. Nice to have you on the radio.
9: Oh, thank you. Same to you. Oh, dear. Anyway, yeah, I'm still just about getting out the vacuum cleaner when your opening song comes on.
1: Oh, nice.
9: Just

0: Yeah, I didn't do it though.
1: Oh.
0: But anyway, I feel like it. I didn't do it. But
1: it's a thought that counts, Sue.
0: That's right. Absolutely. Now, what have you missed that's important to me?
1: Yes.
0: Well, I've got a couple of points. Sunday night on the news, I found one story that was very, very inspirational. The huge protests in Madrid, Spain, over the housing situation there, including evictions of the elderly folk.
1: Well, this is in Spain. They're having a snap election, aren't they?
0: Oh, is that what they're doing?
1: I saw that in the news yesterday in a BBC story, the Prime Minister thinking of contemplating a snap election for Spain because of this crisis and the outrage.
0: Yeah, oh, that's good. Mm. It was very, very encouraging to see them out there on that issue, Roman. Is really, that, it was for me.
1: Is that because you're moving to Spain or...?
0: No, oh. No such luck.
1: Would you like to go somewhere that hot? I couldn't handle it.
0: No, not really. I couldn't.
1: No.
0: Well, I like it. I like it where I am, actually.
1: Do you? Yeah, you're enjoying the politics, Sue? You're enjoying the Great Big Promise Party?
0: Actually, yes, well, this is another thing. Barbara Edmonds' interview with Mike yesterday, I thought was very well measured. Okay. At this point of time, the very opposite of what Nicola Luxon and Ep keep portraying. And what I see as a concern, and I know I've mentioned this before, but it's a bugbear with me, is Luxon saying next term there will be asset sales. That's been in the papers anyway. Also, Treasury have done an assessment on asset sales. I wonder why. And then there's the issue of Seymour breathing down Luxon's neck as usual. And I think, what will these assets consist of?
1: Well, I've got a question for you. What assets are there left to sell?
0: Well, there's a lot of land. There's the water. I've got papers here, Auckland and Wellington, where back in the 90s, they had these conferences. Of course, was Roger Douglas and the head of the Business Roundtable with the New Zealand Initiative now. But all those ones, the water companies from overseas, including Thames Valley Water, which is bankrupt. And it was about corporatisation and privatisation.
1: Yeah, well, this is a this is something
0: that to get this in for years, right?
1: Well, they have, and this is the concern, right? Not only do we have very little to sell that we haven't already sold, but there are great big things like dock land, which came up and went away very quickly.
0: Exactly.
1: I'm not a fan of, you know, what. If you're a politician at the moment, or hopefully thinking of being one after the election, depending on which party you're standing with, and you're contemplating selling more to get ahead, then you're the wrong politician. Haven't we learnt from our mistakes of selling SOEs over the years?
0: Oh, exactly. And like Marcus's show, look what happened with the railways.
1: What happened? Yeah. Oh, sorry, yes. I thought you said Marcus broke them or something. No.
0: I think the tracks got sold for a dollar, didn't they? There was under Ruth Richards in that part. But
1: yeah, the whole thing, Sue, is just absolutely reprehensible for me. It's something that you should not be. I mean, all about forgiveness, don't get me wrong, but honestly, if your raison d'etre as a politician is to get back in or to get in and sell more SOEs, you're the wrong man, woman, non-binary person. You should not be contemplating being a politician, because you'll just get to the end of the line and go, oh, what do we do now? What do we do now? Oh, we could sell the whole country. We could be a state of any other country. Good on you, Sue. I knew we were going to get deep and dark on the minutiae of things like that. And I did ask the question, what have I missed? and you said about the

0: interview with the Labour spokesperson for finance. Yeah. I don't really know what I've... I don't really want to know what I've missed unless there's something really crucial that you think I need to know. Put it that way. What's been the big surprising thing? Have you done the vote compass, for example? And did you fall off your unicorn when the result popped up and you went, holy moly, look at that. And did you redo it to come out with the same outcome? And will that affect the way you vote? Because it should, shouldn't it? If you're genuinely being responsive to vote compass. Let me know about that too. The vote compass. I did it earlier on this evening. And I think I went through it too quickly. I was trying to race through before I started. I'll do it again tomorrow probably. 0800 80 1080. The text is 9292. Hi there, Tony.
1: Hi. Good evening.
0: Evening.
1: Now, I have to take issue with you about this allowing mechanics to have access to the intellectual property of, like, your big car firms, because my mechanic, he's been around for 30 years. I've been dealing with him for 10 years. He's a little man, not small in size physically, but little in terms of business. And somebody has this little iPad, and he plugs it into the computer socket, and that tells him whether it might be a fault or it's not a fault, and he fixes it. He doesn't need to know their intellectual property, but I think he has a right to use it to determine the problem, which is all it is, basically. So I don't see the problem with having, like, I mean, I'm not political, and there's nothing about the politics that Labour

0: When it comes, you see, when he plugs in his computer, he can dial up any vehicle, BMW or a Volkswagen or a Toyota, and that will scroll through and tell him what the fault is. And that's what it does.
1: Yes.
0: So I don't think, and the nice thing about it is that he fixes it at a price which is considerably less than going through a main dealership.
1: Oh, I understand that. Yeah, there's nothing worse. I did that once with my Defender, my Land Rover Defender. I won't go back there again because it was like paying for, it was like I was paying for someone's wedding. I thought, what the heck am I paying for? It was bizarre. But, you know, the one thing that I go to a dealership now that specializes in Land Rovers, but they're not they're not branded. They can actually download a chip through the internet or download something through the internet. They send all the information to a guy in England and he tutus with it and he sends them something which they upload into the Land Rover's computer to find. Isn't that incredible? I find that mind blowing.
0: It is. But I don't mind the policy, providing it's structured in a way which is fair.
1: Yeah, I understand, Tony. Thank you. You know, you put it very well. You put it very well. I'm more of the, so if your mechanic's paying for an app in order for that to happen, then clearly then that's great. That's something he can do, he or she. But they are talking about freeing up more information, more manuals, more software, more tools needed to fix modern cars. My point to it is that any business, we tend to be quite condemning of big business. We go, oh, you know, they're big business. Ugh. It's almost as though if you're little and successful, you're all right. You could be price gouging the heck out of anything. Bananas at $12 a kilo. They were in Australia, by the way. They were the lady finger bananas. They're beautiful. $12 a kilo. We don't mind small people doing well, but when it's a big multinational, we seem to be quite condemning. They've put all that research and development into whatever the thing might be. You cannot just have a government coming along like the Labor Party coming along and promising to free all that up. They say the change will give motorists more choice over where they have their cars repaired. Yes, that's Tony's point as well. And allow independent workshops to better compete with dealerships. Yes. But who's going to compensate for the loss of intellectual property? You might have a patent on a particular program, a patent on a particular product, and you lock that in there so that you can, it's two things, right? Research and development, recuperation, and making a profit so that you can develop more things later on. I'm all about protecting business, not punishing a business for being successful. Thanks for doing all the work. Now just hand it over. What? It's kind of like the Robin Hood politics, isn't it? Not really sure that sits well with me. In fact, I can tell you now, it does not. 29 past 12, 0800 80 1080. 9292 is the text. Thank you, Tony. Pete and Eric, stand by.
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1: 29 to 12.

0: I didn't drive any cars overseas. I was going to hire a car. And then I thought, no, I'm staying in the middle. I was staying right in the middle of Brisbane. It's a really nice area in the sense that you've got everything. You know when you get your tourist map at a hotel and it's got all those circles with the numbers, 1 to 20? These are the highlights. I did them all. I did them all just by walking. It wasn't far to get across to South Bank. It wasn't far to get to New Farm. It wasn't far to get to the West End. I really liked the West End. They had some great grocery shopping there. I was going over there and walking back with big bags of fruit. And I'd be getting back to my hotel going, what did I buy all this fruit for? I had all sorts of tropical fruit, including bananas, papaya, pawpaw, ladyfinger bananas, all these berries. It was really good. It wasn't cheap, though. I don't think it was any cheaper than here. What I did love in terms of cars and affordability, 50-cent fares. That's right. 50-cent fares on their water transport, the big boats, the buses, the trains, 50 cents. And it doesn't matter how far you're going. There are some limitations. But that's pretty good, isn't it? And I did enjoy the heat, although it wasn't extremely hot. Thank God, that would not be me. I melt. I'm very delicate. 28210801-0800-80-1080. Hi there, Pete.
1: Oh, kia ora, Roman.
0: Kia ora, Pete. How are you doing, all right?
1: I'm doing fine, thanks. Look, I just want to say it's election year in Aotearoa, and I'm wondering who to vote for and what exactly do I want out of the politician I vote for. And I'm thinking of that this recent controversy in Samoa with the Prime Minister there accused of a number of years ago giving the Zeke Hole sword.
0: He wasn't accused of. He led a private function where they were doing it in unison. It's a bit weird, isn't it?
1: Yeah, well, I was thinking, you know, this is not overkill, but in our country, the swastika is legal to fly on your front lawn. I want a voting politician, either right, extreme right or extreme left, to outlaw the swastika in this country. I mean, there's undercurrent of right-wing extremism right around the world, including Samoa now.
0: Yeah. Is that really the burning issue, though, Pete?
1: I think so. I think, you know, people, you know, now talk about race relations being at an all-time low, but I'm looking at extreme right-wing violence being levelled out around the world, you know, in this country.
0: Yeah.
1: With the mosque attacks, and I'm just thinking this is law and order. It should be foremost in the minds of concerned citizens, no matter how they're persuaded.
0: Yeah, well, law and order, I'm with you on that one. That was my big thing last election, which only felt like a few months ago. I can't believe, as you get older, how quickly things disappear. Hairlines, memory, time. Yeah, I think you'd have to be a bit simple, wouldn't you? You'd have to be a few sandwiches short of a picnic to want to goose-step around with a funny moustache and flying a swastika flag. You'd have to be a simpleton, wouldn't you? And you know, so I don't really think that there'll be no tolerance for that anyway, Pete. I don't believe that's the key issue. And I don't think we do have this great big divide. You get those people that talk about, oh, the great big divide. What an absolute load of bollocks. You don't walk down the road going, oh, here comes someone that doesn't look like me. I better cross the road and quickly goose step to the other side, do you? I don't buy into that. But I like your thinking. You're thinking, Pete. You're the thinking man's thinker, and you're not sure how to vote, and I'm not here to tell you how to do that. I'm not here to tell anyone how to do anything. Yeah, but the vote compass is handy. I wasn't too surprised at the outcome. It kind of sat kind of in this middle ground. It was a bit kind of fudgy. It was fudging around. I thought, oh, I'll do it again tomorrow. I'll take some more time with my answers. 0800 80 1080. The text is 9292. Hi, Eric.
2: Here you go, Roman.
0: Yeah, good, Eric.
2: Hey, you're just talking about the old car thing.
0: Mm.
2: I get your point, mate, but I do disagree with you.
0: Yeah.
2: I actually used to work in the motor trade, not as a mechanic, but as a panel beater. But I have spent a lot of time and years in the motor trade, so I do know a little bit about it. Yeah, I...

0: think it's, I didn't actually realise it was a bigger issue is what it obviously is. I think we've probably got bigger fish to fry at the moment,
1: mm-hmm.
0: Being supermarket prices and stuff like that. But there is a problem there going forward. And, there's a point you're making that, you know, someone's intellectual property when they develop these cars and all the technology that goes with them, and that still remains their property. And they should have the right to charge to use, you know, their information to fix their cars. But the consumer should have the right to choose who they take their car to. Because if you have a system that just basically shuts down everyone else and says, well, we actually own everything that goes to repair that car, so you can't go anywhere but where we tell you to go, which happened in the panel beating trade a few years back, and what it did is it closed down a whole lot of very good panel beaters, including...
1: Hang on. When you talk panel beaters, though, isn't that more dictated by insurance companies?
0: Exactly.
1: Yeah.
0: So there's not much difference.
1: Yes, there is. There's two, but there's a big difference there because the insurance company don't own the vehicle.
0: Hang on, mate. No, there's not a big difference because if you're getting a company that sold you a car and they own the technology to the car, they then own you because you can't take it to who you want to get it repaired.
1: Well, so there's an easy answer. The easy answer to that is don't buy that car.
0: But hang on a minute. The cars are changing so fast, right?
1: Mm.
0: So what's happening? Like, you're a consumer, so you're going to be caught up in this. So you need to think about this yourself. Going forward in the future, if you are only ever going to be able to take your car to a large dealership in the small one down the road, like I live in a country town, there's a little garage down the road. It has about three or four staff working for it. If they can't get access to repairing these cars because these big companies are holding on to all the information, then that is actually kind of corruption in a way, because what you're doing is you're creating basically a system where they control everything on the repair of the vehicle.
1: All right. So Tony said that his mechanic.
0: Tony said that his
1: mechanic already has the iPad with the apps on it. He can already do it all. So I don't understand if it's a problem or not. Is it a problem a problem?
0: Well, the problem is there's probably certain cars where you can't get the information you need, probably European cars and things like that.
1: Yeah.
0: Admittedly, in some cases, the guy down the road at the little garage may not have the skills to repair that car because the skills may need to be trained in a bigger dealership. And I guess that's your option if you buy a car like that has major issues when you're repairing it and it's need to a specialist to repair it, fair enough. But I do think people do have the right to take their car to get repaired where they want to get repaired, and it's their option. And this one, going back to the panel beating thing, what happened in the panel beating thing, insurance companies started dictating to people like yourself where you take your car. Like, you have to take it to an approved repairer, right? And what they've done is they chose the panel beater that you should take your car to. And actually, that was illegal because the people had the right to take the car where they wanted. But what happened is a whole lot of panel beaters went out of business because the insurance companies dictated where you were going to take your car to get fixed.
1: And also the ones that they had recommended too, the ones that were recommended by the insurance company, they also had a limitation on how much money could be spent on each job, which was even worse.
0: Yeah, that's right. Now, you're talking to someone that's from the trade here, so I know what happened in the trade, right? But for starters, the insurance companies also started buying up the wrecking yards, so panel beaters couldn't put any markup on any of the parts, and they started dictating what parts we're going to stick on your car.
1: Gee.
0: And some of the parts were crap, so we'd send them back. So what I'm saying is the people who were paying the bill started telling you where you're going to take your car, and it became an option you didn't have anymore.
1: Yeah.
0: So all the good panel beaters out there that have worked in the trade for 30 years, a whole lot of them were shut out.
1: Gone, yeah.
0: Because they decided they wanted all their customers to go to one person because it saved them money. That is unfair, and that is not the way this country should run.
1: Okay, so
0: and that's what we've got supermarkets.

0: Yeah, exactly. Okay, so it's move away from the car industry. I know it's your background. It's quite hard to think outside something you've been, you know, knee deep in for years. If you are Eric, the absolute whiz, you know, computer for a brain, and you develop something incredible, and you know it's going to sell and make millions, and you go along to a registry, a lawyer, and you get a patent, it's registered, and no one can touch that for 10 years. Would you be happy with the government saying, oh, we're going to tell you that you've got to give that to everyone?
1: No, it's not that at all. Because what I'm saying is, okay, you've got a drug, right? You sell a drug. That drug gets sold and it gets used. So they pay for the use of that. So there's no reason why, if you're selling vehicles, this is a different situation. If you're selling vehicles that have to be repaired because they break down, anything you buy should have the right to repair it. You should be able to get parts for it. And you create a whole new industry of people repairing things. So it creates more jobs. It saves people money. You're not wasting stuff by throwing it away.
0: Yeah, it's a big thing, isn't it?
1: Yeah. Why should people
0: Do you think the Labor Party, if the Labor Party got in and they get in with whatever they get in with to form a government, do you really think they're going to have that power to
1: You're right there. I mean, that is a good point. And the point is, whether they can actually put a law in and actually force them to do that, I don't know. But I think people consume. I'm on the consumer side. I'm on your side, mate. I'm on New Zealand side.
0: Yeah.
1: People should have the right to get their things repaired at a reasonable cost and not have to take it to someone that's charging, you know, $200 an hour when they can take it to someone that charges $80 an hour and do the same job.
0: I get what you're saying. And I'm sitting on the fence. I'm getting a very sore bum with pickets up my bum at the moment. So because I'm thinking about, like, say for example, I'm so wealthy that I bought a Pack and Save. And you've got the government saying, we're going to break this all up. We're going to stop this. We're going to absolutely

0: and not be able to afford to live, then the government must step in and fix that situation.
1: I like what you said there. I think it's a great point to end on, Eric. Thank you. Gee, why don't you stand for government? That's the most logic I've heard since I've been on air this morning. That's very compelling, Eric. I do worry about innovators, because you went back, as soon as I gave the example of the supermarket, me owning a supermarket, you said, oh, I do feel for people that own the business. Well, car businesses are owned by people. It goes back to the point I made earlier on about once you're a great big business, global brand, think of a car that you love, that global brand, you don't think about people, but they are people. They've got shareholders. They've got people that own them. Oh, but they've got so much. Yeah. I don't like the politics of envy. I don't like it when I hear people saying, oh, I don't like them. Look what they've got. Okay, so what is it you, what's your problem? Oh, they're so successful. You know, some people do have things handed them on a plate. Others have had to work hard for it. And people make judgment calls all the time. I'm all about protecting innovators. If you don't have innovators, you'll have nothing new. Whether it's medicines, whether it's cars, whether it's technology. And we all love technology. We love the shiny new things. We're a country that is known globally as early adopters. EFTPOS and cell phones, two screaming examples. Per capita, we took them on very, very quickly. But I'd like to see this energy and drive from Labor and other parties focused on the banks, the fuel companies, the supermarkets. Because ultimately, you get your car serviced once a year, don't you? Unless it's an absolute pile of horse dung. It's a servicing once a year. They change the oil. You stand there looking at the bill going, what? What? How can it cost so much? It's a once a year pain. But every week, you're in and out online or physically in a bank. You're filling up at a fuel company. You're buying your dog roll and sausage rolls at the supermarket. And I'd like to see more focus on that. Cartels? No one likes the word cartel, do they? Cartels exist. Oh, no, they don't. No, that's just a coincidence that all our prices are just the same. Absolute rubbish. There's tacit approval for things, even if it's just a quick look over the fence. If that's not a cartel, what is? 1321 0800 80 1080. The text 9292. Kevin, stand by.
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1: 12:21. I'm here through till 5 this morning. I've got lots of texts there. Some of the texts are saying, please read my text. Well, that's the idea. I will get to them when I can. And that will happen at some point. Hi there, Kevin.
8: Morning. How are you going?
1: Good, Kevin. Thank you.
8: Right. I just want to ring up about, like, you guys are going on about all the car people and stuff. But the other thing is, like, I'm a qualified electrical engineer.
1: Yes.
8: Now, the other problem is, like, with Fisher & Paykel, Electrolux, and all the major appliance people, you have to buy their software

0: to repair the product. So, like, the big thing is, like, everybody, oh, okay, you can see the competition out there and stuff, but, like, the dealer that's bought all the software and stuff that's doing all the work, that maybe his prices may be out of this world. Unfortunately, it's a thing that you've got to pay for if you want the service and stuff. And unfortunately, basically, now a lot of dealers and stuff can't get hold of the software and stuff to go through stuff, to look at stuff to see where the fault problem is. Or if they can get the software, they block the software so you can't, it won't tell you what the problem is.
1: Okay, so if I was, for example, I don't know what I am, let's say that I've got a van and it's painted up with Romain's washing machine repairs, and I'm driving around and I go into Mary's house and Mary says, tea or coffee, and we get through all that part, and we get to the washing machine, it's a Bosch, and I'm going, oh, I haven't ever seen that circuit board before. I know, I'll just ring Bosch and they'll send me one. Are Bosch going to say, you can't be servicing that? Is that what they're going to say?
0: Pretty much so, because, like, basically they've tied it up so much now that unless you're a licensee of theirs and you've got, you've paid them to use their software program, unless you know someone outside of the system that can tell you what's going on with it, yes.
1: Right. Yeah, that's
0: unfortunate the way things are going, but unfortunately it's got to the stage now where the user pays for it.
1: What about coming at it from the point of view that if I'm Romain and I'm wearing my overalls, that doesn't make me qualify, but I say that I am. Does it protect Bosch that I'm not going to go in and just have a bit of a tutu with a circuit board? At least Bosch know that Bosch's stuff that's going to be used.
0: Well, pretty much as soon as you basically go into the software, we'll register that you're going into their software. Okay. So they know. But the biggest problem is also just not only in washing machines and fridges and stuff, there's so many pirate parts around now, it's not funny.
1: How do you tell that they're a pirate part? Do they have a patch over one eye?
0: Well, basically, you're pretty much, with the experience that you've got, you pretty much say, okay, you know what a... Like, for argument's sake, you can go and buy a Fisherman Paykel pump for a washing machine that may cost you $200, right, trade. Yeah. Now, you can go and buy the same thing that's pirated on the marketplace, that's a pirate unit that costs you $50.
1: Yeah, but you'll be... excuse me. But then you'll void your warranty, right? So that's the whole problem, isn't it? You must use verified, certified, applicable parts, which cost an absolute fortune. And I can understand why businesses are doing that. I'm trying to think of it from, I know that Eric was saying, you know, I'm thinking like you, we're all consumers. I know that too. But consumers are also innovators. Consumers are also people that create some of these things. And they want to protect their rights to make all the money in the world and annoy everyone. But that's business, isn't it? Is that what we're opposed to? Do you think that's what it is? Because the other thing is, if you don't like it, don't buy it. And then you go down the road and find that they're all the same. That's the problem, I guess. Thank you, Kevin. 721 George, stand by.
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4: 521. Morning to you, George.
5: Yeah, it's an interesting topic.
4: Yeah.
5: A couple of things. One is cartels and the other is parts. And I ran a company doing computers and printer repairs and all that. And I wanted to do brother printers. Mm-hmm. So I had to come down to Wellington and spend a week on training, so I could understand not only how the printers were put together, but the philosophy of why they were built like that, and also why aftermarket components that people were starting to use was detrimental to the printer. And even toners, aftermarket toners, were too coarse. And they were like running sand through the printers and chewing out the drums, the photosensitive drums that the actual toner stuck to.
4: So you got an insight into why they're protecting their brand, probably unlike anyone else.
5: Yes, because they wanted the reliability in their name to stay and so on in the public. And so people would see people using the printers and, you know, toners and all the rest of it. And, yes, it was really good. I'll give you an example. I had a Canon printer for a customer, and it was an inkjet. And it spewed, it had ink all through the bottom of the printer, and I cleaned it all up. And then I thought, oh, I'll save her the money. I will go and use an aftermarket ink cartridges for it. It was an HP printer, and this crowd in Hamilton was offering them at half the price. So that was fine. And then I thought, oh, I wonder what the guarantee is like. So I'd actually bought the ink cartridge, found the guarantee said we're not blamed for any damage caused by this ink cartridge to the printer.
4: Yeah.
5: So I sent the ink cartridge back and I said, so what is the reliability of your printer? And they sent me an HP cartridge. Genuine one. So I'm just saying, This is only a small example of the big world of repair.
4: Yeah.
5: That, you know, you get something cheap. Now, when you get these card garages, they may not have access to the original parts because they're not a dealer.
4: Mm-hmm.
5: The Toyota, for instance, I was toying around with a Lexus, for instance, because they're really nice cars. And the prices of the old ones are really quite cheap, but they're very reliable. But anyway, I've done the rounds about reliability and all that. And I was told that if you have one of these cars, take it to the Toyota dealer, not the Lexus dealer, because they'll still put the same parts in. Being Toyota, at half the price of the Lexus guys.
4: Yeah.
5: But, of course, the Lexus have got the software to update and all the rest of it.
4: Yes, exactly.
5: On the machines.
4: So do you think, just overall, though, and regardless of the product we're talking about, do you think it is about the brand protecting the quality of what they have, or is it really just about making money?
5: It's probably a bit of both. If you've spent your time creating, for instance, a Tesla, you're not going to want the local garage to go in there, start mucking around with the software and let the guy drive out with it backfiring and it doesn't even have a motor.
4: Well, having a Tesla backfire would be interesting, wouldn't it? Because they're not supposed to make any noise. Mind you, if I owned a Tesla, I'd take it outside immediately and set fire to it. Now, I think that's probably the best thing you could do with a Tesla. It's not mechanical, but you know.
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0: All Blacks v Australia. The Bledisloe Cup. Live commentary this Saturday from 7, right here on your home of sport. 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
1: In this update, petrol prices have bumped to their highest level since the start of the US-Iran war, prompting more inflation fears. Data from price monitoring site Gaspy shows the average price of a litre of unleaded 91 now sitting just over $3.50. Economists say a weak Kiwi dollar and sustained high global oil prices are making a Reserve Bank interest rate hike more likely than not before the election. Meanwhile, Labour says it wants to make it easier for Kiwis to shop around for the best deal on fuel. The party's campaigning on requiring NZTA to consider making surplus land available for independent, unmanned petrol stations. It would also apply its price gouging law to wholesale and retail fuel and give independent petrol stations fairer access to wholesale supplies. Consumer Affairs spokesperson Adena Williams says the impact of better competition has been tested.
2: The Commerce Commission has found that where there is an unmanned new petrol station, prices are 3 cents lower of all of the surrounding stations.
1: Green Party co-leader Chloe Swarbrick says removing level crossings should have been part of Auckland's CRL deal. The party's announced it will put about $2.5 billion into replacing them along Auckland's western line. Swarbrick says it's desperately needed to let the CRL safely run at capacity, 48 trains an hour. She says she's spoken to Auckland Mayor Wayne Brown about the need for government funding.
3: It's also something which governments have kicked the can down the road on when it came to the funding of the CRL and the lack of thinking about the surrounding infrastructure.
1: A probe's been launched into time spent in New Zealand by the Omani co-pilot accused of a violent hijack attempt on a flight to Israel. Australian authorities are also investigating his time in that country, reported to be around a decade ago. UAE officials are describing his actions on the Fly Dubai aircraft last week as a terrorist attack. A Wellington arts hub has been added to the list of buildings at earthquake risk. Tobias McIntosh reports.
4: The Te Whaia complex in Newtown, home of the New Zealand School of Dance and the drama school Toi Whakaari, has been deemed quake-prone by the Wellington City Council. The hub joins the Opera House, the Michael Fowler Centre and the Embassy Theatre on the list. Te Whaia says it's in the process of having work completed and remains in discussions with the council.
1: The prospect of joint space ventures for New Zealand and the UK. Business Desk reports Hugh Mortimer, Associate Director of Britain's National Laboratories and Manager of Harwell Space Cluster, announced at last week's Aerospace Summit they'll put about $2 million into a bilateral programme to grow our two countries' space economies. Spaceport Cornwall's Ross Hulbert also announced a partnership with New Zealand's Dawn Aerospace. He says this lets Kiwi tech companies access overseas markets.
5: It doesn't mean they won't continue to launch out of their domestic launch facilities here in New Zealand, which are absolutely fantastic. So it's about offering that global operations hub.
1: Andrew Mountbatten-Windsor, the King's brother, is taking legal action against British police over his Epstein Files arrest. He's asking the courts to quash search warrants that allowed his homes to be raided by Thames Valley Police as they investigated him on suspicion of misconduct in public office. The former prince has denied any wrongdoing over his links to sex offender Jeffrey Epstein. In sport, the drums are beating for New Zealand cricket to release full details of the Deloitte report into the options for the future of the country's domestic T20 competition. Northland Cricket Board Chair Derek Slatter says there's a feeling the truth's being hidden, but it's impossible to know given the contents of the report remain secret. Cricket veteran Nick Kelly has earned his first New Zealand Central contract 11 years after making his first-class debut. The 33-year-old left-hander replaces Michael Bracewell, who's shifting to a casual contract in order to play in Australia's Big Bash League. Kelly has 15 white ball caps, including two matches as Black Caps T20 captain. One of the big secrets to the Roosters' NRL Premiership title win has been revealed. Lock Victor Radley believes the Sydney club's nail-biting win over the Knights was forged in the pre-season. A 17-strong crew of senior players, staff and young playmakers tackled the 96-kilometre Kokoda track in Papua New Guinea. Radley says playing for the bloke beside you was the big lesson from the grueling trek.
6: You know, the Aussie soldiers always fought in twos. They never fought by themselves. So it was always for the mate beside you, and that's why they won that battle. So that was our theme all year, and do everything for the brother beside you. And we had to do it, and it paid off.
1: An accidental leak has prematurely revealed the emblem for the 2032 Brisbane Games. The logo is based around the head of a pink cockatoo for the Olympics and its sulfur-crested relative for the Paralympics. An AI-generated kangaroo has popped up on social media, accepting the decision to go with a rival Australian native.
7: Yeah, look, everyone thought it'd be me again, you know?
8: Yeah, no, mate. I've done the coat of arms, coins, airlines. I've been carrying this nation's brand since 1901 and, like, you know, oh, my back's pretty short too. Cockatoo, great. Give someone else a chance, I reckon.
1: That's News and Sport. I'm Stuart Willie.

0: Max pretty shot.
1: Cock too. Great. Give someone else a chance, I reckon.
2: That's News and Sport. I'm Stuart Willey.
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9: 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Oh, by the way, just a quick update on the soccer, which we haven't spoken about, the football. Japan are playing New Zealand in the Kirin Cup final in Tokyo. It's 2-1 to Japan in the 75th minute. Right, weather. Northland, Auckland and Coromandel Peninsula, partly cloudy with isolated showers, mainly in the east. Waikato to Wellington, also Bay of Plenty, the central high country, Hawke's Bay and Wairarapa. Fine with areas of morning frosts. Gisborne, cloudy for you today. Isolated showers north of Tolaga Bay developing this morning. Nelson, Marlborough and Canterbury, mainly fine, areas of morning cloud or fog in the east. Buller to Westland, cloudy periods, isolated showers about southern Westland developing this morning and then spreading north by this evening. Otago and Southland, fine, some high cloud. However, mostly cloudy around Stewart Island with a few showers. Fiordland, cloudy, patchy drizzle, turning to rain by this evening. The Chatham Islands, cloudy periods with a chance of a shower later on this morning. The warmest place, it's still Whangarei on 13.1 now. And the coolest is still Waiuru. It's warmed up slightly there, 1.9.
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11: Ready or not?
9: Very good morning to you. Welcome. I'm Roman Travers. This is News Talk ZB. I'm here through till 5. 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
12: Well,

9 past 1. Morning. Yeah. Japan. It's all going Japan. It's all... Everyone's going to Japan, aren't they? You might actually be in Japan listening at the moment. A lot of people seem to be going to Japan. My eldest daughter just had a couple of weeks in Japan. Absolutely loved it. I say to people, oh, Japan. They go, yeah, yeah, just got back. Really? Yeah. I'm probably the only person in the world, apart from Japanese people, who haven't been to Japan. So anyway, the New Zealand All Whites, they're playing in Japan at the Kirin Cup final. Isn't it unusual? One thing on this, the score, by the way, 2-1 into the closing couple of minutes, into the 78th minute just about, 2-1 to Japan. Isn't it funny that we're talking the Kirin Cup? Kirin's a delicious Japanese beer. They don't seem to be bothered by alcohol advertising. The Kirin, am I allowed to say that? Will I be taken to task? I don't know. I've said it four times now. Make

at 5. Kirin Cup Final, Tokyo National Stadium, 2-1 to Japan. Sounds like a closely fought game, judging by the comments I'm reading. Right, so this morning we have been talking about Labour and their targeting of some things are good, some things like, what? I don't know. It would seem that I'm kind of outside the norm, though, which is probably par for the course, really. But most callers and texts, which I'll get to soon, have said they like the idea of Labour giving drivers, you and I, a right to repair your vehicles. The party announcing this yesterday, requiring car manufacturers to give independent mechanics access to the manuals, the software, the tools, the information needed to fix modern cars. Tony was the second call last hour, second call of the whole morning, and he said, we can do it anyway. My mechanic does. He's got the software on his iPad. And I think for some of it, you're clearly going to need consent or have done some training as an electrical engineer spoke about to become what you're an authorised dealer for, whatever it might be. And it might be worth it. And I go back to the point of innovation. If you're an innovator, you create a product, surely you have the rights to protect that for a certain length of time. Perhaps after a certain length of time, that should go, as it does with a patent. You can have a patent extended if you can prove that you've changed the formulation or something to do with whatever it is you had the patent on. Patents galore. Never share a good idea, by the way. Never share a good idea. I told someone, I'll always wonder this. I told someone about a brilliant idea once about two different domain names, which were still available. The very next day, I went to see if they were available. They'd gone, both of them. Oh, well, I didn't really want them. I thought it was a great idea, and they could have been worth big money. I won't tell you anything more about it, but I'll always have my suspicions on that one, as cynical as I can be sometimes. So what are you thinking about this Labour Party intention, the right to repair for drivers? I don't like the idea that you can invest in something as a business person, as a big business, a small business, and the government comes along and says, oh, we're going to change the legislation so everyone can do that. And you've spent X amount of dollars having the rights to whatever it might be. Think outside the box. Think beyond the car world, but this is what the policy is all about. And also more scrutiny over the fuel prices. Yes, please. Why do we need more scrutiny? Because doesn't that point to, quite directly, the Commerce Commission not doing its job? Labour's Commerce and Consumer Affairs spokesperson is Arena Williams, and Arena Williams says that some independent workshops had to turn jobs away because they can't access the information required to carry out repairs. A right to repair means the mechanic down the road gets a fair shot at your business. I don't know that I'm compelled by that. I'm still a bit on the fence with that. Actually, I'm not on the fence. I think no. If you don't like it, then don't buy the car. Don't buy it and then complain that you've got to go back to the dealer. Honestly, some car dealerships you go into, it's like, oh, you guys all off to a wedding? No. Oh, sorry. Are you guys all off to a funeral? No. Oh. They're all dressed up to the nines like it's a fashion parade. It's quite incredible. Not the mechanics usually, but the front of house people. You're paying for all of that, aren't you, I guess? The bright lights, the free coffee, which is not free. And the Labour Party also pledging to give independent petrol stations greater access to fuel supplies and require NZTA to consider making surplus land available for unmanned petrol stations and EV chargers. Labour say we'll crack down on price gouging. Really? Will you? Did you do that last time? Freeze fuel tax for 3 years and make it easier for independent mechanics and petrol stations to compete. I just want to see cheaper fuel. I just want to see a world where Donald Trump isn't forgetting what he's done. What am I doing here again? What are we? Whoa, and on it goes. Remember, it was only going to be a few weeks. Seeing the price of petrol at the moment? 91 topping $3.50 a litre. Diesel's not much cheaper. It's appalling. So you might want to talk about that as well. I want to see
none of this kind of, hey, we've got a break.

0: really brilliant new idea. The brilliant ideas that you're hearing at the moment, there's a proliferation of them. They're not that brilliant. I just want simple stuff like, how about a real focus on making it almost unappetizing for international banks to operate here? How about that? How about we stop letting them take so much money back to the country of origin, where they make more money from us than they do from the people in their own country? Banks, fuel companies, supermarkets, keep it simple. What's the KISS? Keep it simple, stupid. KISS, it's a marketing thing, right? It's not complicated. Most people's lives are not that complicated. They're complicated by things that could be simpler. How about a focus on that? 0800 80 1080. 9292, the text, 16 past 1.
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1: 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Keeping you engaged even overnight. Roman Travers. 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
0: 18 past 1. Lots of text there. I'll get to the text pile in just a moment or two. Hi, Tim.
8: Hello, it's Jim here.
0: G'day, how are you? All right?
8: Not too bad. I'm protesting over the sale of the Karangarua Forest. I think Graham Hart got the control of Carter Holt, paid out the last 15%, then immediately turned around and sold the largest man-made forest in the world to the Americans, who are now, as we heard on the talkback last week, they're now meddling up the roads and tracks, and they're going to sell those logs overseas. That'll mean billions and billions of dollars, which will be lost to New Zealand. I think Luxon, Seymour and Peter should do something about it, cancel the sale and get hold of that forest again.
0: Well, it's governments that have allowed that sort of thing to happen. They're not going to stop it, are they?
8: Well, if they got any guts, they would do. That money could be used in the health department and sold all the health department.
0: It's not so much about having guts, though, because we've got governments that have enabled legislation for people overseas to own certain things, to buy commercial, residential properties, whatever it might be. There's certain criteria that they meet. So you'd like to see less. I'd like to see less pine forest for a start, but it seems a crime, doesn't it, to not reap the profits from that?
8: It's a crime, all right. It's planted by hard-working New Zealanders, and if you look at it, it's a wonderful forest, and it's ready for harvesting, and there's just billions and billions of dollars there that are going to go overseas rather than stay in New Zealand.
0: Yeah. Well, who are you going to be voting for

0: fun.
1: I'm not too sure at the moment. I used to be in the Labour Party, and then I've supported Commanderton, who was a progressive and probably one of the better politicians of the last 20 years, and unfortunately died. And then Peters I've supported, but I think he's getting off the tracks a bit too now.
0: Yeah, that's putting it mildly, isn't it? So he's derailed. He's been quite ineffective, really. And now, of course, they're all making the promises. But, yeah, that's an interesting question, isn't it? Which party is more focused on less foreign ownership when you've got parties that are trying to sell off what we have left? It's just, it's a very short-sighted. And I hate the, I just hate that prospect of a politician thinking they have the right to do whatever they want because they've been elected. It's not really how it works. It seems to be how it works, but that shouldn't be how it works. You're not a dictator. You don't get in there and then start working at speed to please other people other than the people that have voted for you, I would have thought. Relatively straightforward. Cheers, Tim. That will certainly get people thinking that if they didn't know anything about that. Great to hear from you. Welcome to you, Matt.
2: Oh, g'day, Romain. Welcome back from your trip away.
0: Yeah, thank you.
2: Just thinking about when I bought a brand new DR650 a few years ago, and they had on the warranty that you weren't really allowed to do the oil change yourself, you know, because it would void the warranty. And I wonder if how that would go with some of the vehicles that if you don't go to the right dealer, the warranty is voided anyway.
0: Well, you know, back in the day, everybody, I think literally, it's obviously not true, but almost literally, everybody was changing their own oil, weren't they? They were doing the grease nipples with a grease gun. They were doing all that kind of stuff. I don't think anyone does that anymore, do they?
2: Oh, I do, depending on how easy it is or not.
0: Yeah.
2: If you have to get up on ramps or whatever. But, on motorbikes are easy enough. But,
0: yeah, that's true.
2: I was kind of dumbstruck by that. Like, hey, it's just a case of dropping the oil out and changing the filter, which was quite a basic job, but...
0: Yeah,
2: I did it the first couple of times, and then I thought, you know what, bugger it, I'm going to do it myself because it's a brand new bike. What can go wrong otherwise?
0: You know what?
2: Yeah, it's an
0: you reminded me. I bought a tap about 6 years ago. I bought a tap. I can't remember if it was 6, 7 years ago, and I said to them, I stood at the counter. I had this tap because my other tap was knackered, and I said, "Oh, is it pretty easy to install?" And this woman said, "You're not going to install it, are you?" I went, "Well, it's just a tap. Yeah, I just." She said, if you install it, you void your warranty. So suddenly a tap that was, say, $140 went to $240 because I had to get it. Well, it was actually more than that because a plumber had to come and install it.
2: Crikey. Is that what they call dumbing down? Because we're all getting dumbed down by not being able to do anything anymore.
0: Yeah. So it does make you wonder.
2: Yeah. Okay. Oh, that'll do me. Cheers for a minute.
0: You still got the motorbike?
2: Nah, I sold it within a year because of hard times. Story.
0: I'd imagine there's a lot of people like that, Matt, selling off the toys, the nice things, the treats that you look forward to having on the weekend, like a motorbike or something. Good on you. Right, I finally got a chance to read some texts. In the meantime, do call 0800 80 1080 21. It'll be full time by now. I can't find what I was looking at. Can't see what I was looking for. I'm lost. I did have a page up looking at the soccer, football, the Kirin Cup, the New Zealand playing Japan in Japan. 2-1 to Japan was the final score I saw. Let me know if you've seen differently. I'll tell you about my trip. If you want to know what I did, I'll tell you all about that too. I actually made a list of things so I wouldn't forget. I was on this frenetic walking tour around Brisbane, and the best thing I could do was to not use the phone. The best thing you can still do, I reckon, is to have a paper map. It's only a small map, like an A3 size. All the highlights are noted, and there's a list on the right-hand side with what the numbers relate to. Cathedrals, art galleries, museums, markets, whatever it might be. I didn't realise how many galleries and museums Brisbane has. I went to them all. I do have to say... I know me and art don't really get on. You know how you know what you like? Most of the stuff doesn't open till 10 in the morning. Big crowd waiting at the door. In you go to an art gallery.

0: actual art gallery, I can't remember if it was the Brisbane Gallery or the Queensland Gallery, one of the two. There are two different ones. It was more the architecture. I've never seen a gallery as big as this. It had a lake inside, a giant lake, which was a art installation, permanent, and this incredible, brutal, what do you call it? Not brutalistic. What's that form of architecture? It's all concrete. Yeah, brutal something, barbaric. I don't know. Anyway, it's big and bold and very concrete-y. Very Australian. I quite liked it. I just didn't like the art. I scooted around pretty quickly. I was almost jogging around to get out. But anyway, I'll tell you more about that soon. Hi, man. It's good to have you back. I missed your humour, says Carl. Good on you, Carl. Nice to hear from you. Sorry, Roman, but I'm not on your journey of car manufacturers, good and general public bad. That might be a bit oversimplifying things, but they have already got their profits built into the car price. No different to Big Pharma, PHARMA, who continually gouge us onefication costs. No, you missed. What have you tried to write there? On something rather costs, and make incremental changes to the recipe so that they can extend their profits, says Doug. Not quite how it works, Doug, but I get your point. Roman, it's BS policy. Most new cars come with 5 or even 10 years free servicing. The car makers will simply say, if we don't do the work, the warranty will be voided. It will never fly. I'm so disillusioned about who to vote for. Such a weak lineup right across the spectrum. I hear you on that one. It's a very... I'm not even going to say... I was just about to say, it's going to be interesting. Everybody says that. It's not going to be interesting at all. It could actually be terrifying. Regardless of the outcome, it could be terrifying based on what's being promised. Where is the money coming from? Do you know what the most impressive thing you could hear from any political party at the moment would be? We're not going to do anything. Be a good place to start, wouldn't it? That might make people feel more reassured about everything other than vacuous, empty promises. There's a lot of that being vaunted at the moment, isn't there? Lots of vaunting of absolute ridiculous stuff that you know you're never going to be able to afford. Roman, other people pay the majority of your fares. What do you mean by that? Yes, you're right, Roman. Companies spend millions developing systems and software knowing it's a long recovery time for the investment. Totally wrong if they are forced to hand over their IP to Joe Bloggs at the garage down the road who made no investment in the technology. Yeah, that's how I see it. Roman, today National announced they're going to spend hundreds of millions of dollars on a new highway from Belfast to Woodend. Really? All the way from Ireland to Christchurch? Oh, I'm voting for them. That's brilliant. Oh, Belfast and Canterbury. Oh, okay. Not that exciting. They had previously promised it before the last election. Cheers, says James. Good to hear some good policy, maybe, for the South Island. Are you getting a bit sick of hearing Auckland, Auckland, Auckland, Auckland? Actually, you're wrong, Roman. It's not a really nice way to start a text, is it? I've worked for both sides of that automotive equation. As much as I hate the government controlling us, I actually think that the idea has merit. Some franchises lock that information away, and that is borderline cartel-like behaviour. I've worked for them. Trust me, I know it. Most of those companies stole that technology anyway. Stole it? They didn't even invent it. Well, who invented it then? Most of it came from manufacturers like Saab, Sierra, Alfa, Alfa, Bravo, that are no longer around. When a customer buys that car, the tech in that car is paid for at the point of sale. I think you understand this even less than politicians. Sorry if that offends you, my friend. Cheers, says Gordy. Gordy, I don't think you understand anything about patents and research and development and the recouping of costs. If it could be proven that all the car manufacturers stole their technology from Saab, don't you think something would have been done about that? Just putting it out there. Research and development. So, when you're buying something that's brand new, you're not paying for the value of, I've got a cell phone in front of me, right? There's no way that's worth $2,000. But Apple will tell you that it's spent hundreds of millions of dollars developing it with lots of people with their jeans rolled up halfway up their calf muscle with, you know, funny leather sandals on and man buns in their hair, that is, not on their backsides, and you know, being creative. And so they've got to recover all of that, plus all the sausage rolls at morning tea and all the free car parking at the office. Everything comes into the price of what you're paying. Research and development, patent for how many years? I don't know. Forever, if you're Apple, by the looks of things. Hiram, man, why would you want to set fire to a Tesla, given that you have a Defender? We all know that. We all respect you own a Defender. Who's we all? Are you standing in a church or something texting? Why do you continue to disrespect people who own an electric vehicle or a high, or, oh, no, only Teslas. You'd have to have half your brain removed to want to buy a Tesla. Look at the, well, I was going to say weird, interesting bloke behind all of that. Why do you criticise those vehicles when you clearly know nothing about the vehicles? Eric the mechanic is correct. Technology is changing. The innovator who designed the Tesla named the vehicle after a brilliant inventor, Nikola Tesla. In 1891, oh, here we go, it's a history lesson. You flush all your sleeping tablets down the toilet, just keep listening to the text. He invented the Tesla coil that makes high voltage and low current electricity, which is still used in radio and television today, hence Franz von Hersenhaven, who is the designer of the Tesla. Oh. Hence the company, owned by Elon Musk, is named after the great inventor Nikola Tesla. And why not? Cheers, says Anna. Gee, you really went on a mission there with your Tesla, didn't you? How many Teslas do you own to write a text that? But you can get very defensive as well. Isn't it funny that when you own something as ugly as a Tesla, it's not like you made it, you just handed over money. I bet you're regretting that. I saw a sticker on a Tesla, and it's a sticker you can clearly buy, and it said something like, "Don't blame me, I bought this before he went mad." Well, that's brilliant. You know, that's quite magnanimous, isn't it? Anna, I'll find some of those stickers and I'll send them to you. 2722.
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0: 25-2-2. I think it's 2-1 Japan over the All Whites in that football match in Japan. A closely fought battle. If you did watch that, by the way, if you've been following that match online perhaps or on your TV, let me know. Tell me what you thought about the game. 0800 80 1080. Hi, Peter.
7: Hello.
0: How are you?
7: I'm pretty good, really, considering.
0: Yeah, good.
7: I'm only 84 years old.
0: Excellent.
7: And I still do all my mechanical work on my car.
0: Good stuff.
7: But

0: my cars are 13 years older than I am.
1: What sort of car have you got?
0: Well, can't you guess?
1: No.
0: 1929 Ford pickup.
1: Wow.
0: Model A.
1: That would be a lovely vehicle.
0: It's stripped down to the last bolt and it's practically brand new.
1: Wow.
0: It's flown through the last four warrants, no sweat. And it's a real hard case to drive.
1: I bet.
0: Of course, it's got no power steering, of course.
1: No.
0: So you've got to make sure your tyres are pumped up.
1: Mm-hmm.
0: Makes it easy to steer. But, I have a lot of fun with it, driving around, and I get a lot of thumbs up at the lights, and people get a lot of smiles and waves. And
1: now, tell me, how many owners has it had, Peter?
0: Oh, I think about three.
1: Is that all? Sure. Gee.
0: Yeah. But I didn't do it up. I must be honest. I didn't do it up. I bought it off somebody that had been over the whole thing and completely renewed it, and then he died.
1: Oh. So tell me what it is again, because someone's going to ask me later on. It's a Ford model.
0: Model A Ford.
1: Model A Ford. And it's a pickup, yep.
0: Yep, and I learned to drive in one of those when I was a kid.
1: That's great.
0: The family had four of them. So, not all at once, but one after another.
1: Yeah.
0: Yeah, so I learned to drive, and when I saw one on the road, I thought, gosh, that'll be fun.
1: You got to have that.
0: Bit of reminiscing. I've got to have that.
1: Yeah, brilliant. It's a bit like me with my love of Land Rover Defenders. It's just something, you either love that vehicle or you don't, and I completely understand. When was the last time you drove a modern car?
0: Oh, I've got a Mercedes outside.
1: Oh, yeah, that's quite modern.
0: That I use for going places, you know, like if I need to get there in a hurry.
1: Yes.
0: But, no, it's great fun. People say it's got a 3.3-litre motor in it, four-cylinder.
1: Nice.
0: And people say to me, how many miles per gallon do you get out of it? Well, I says, I don't know, but it's not miles per gallon, it's miles per smiles.
1: That's it. Yeah, what a lovely thing to have, to be tinkering with and loving it, doing it right up down to the last bolt. That's great, Peter, thank you. A Model A, Ford Model A pickup. I love seeing some of those old trucks, the lovely old utes on the road. Great collection of those in Invercargill at the Car Museum. Just the most incredible collection. Thank you, Peter. 0800 80 1080. You can text on 9292. Hi, Albie.
2: Good morning, brother. How are you doing out there?
1: Oh, always good, Albie. Always. Yeah, yeah. Been away for a while, but it's good to be back.
2: Yeah, yeah. That big blue bus careering around and all Luxon and steps out of it. Who do you think's paying for that?
1: The National Party?
2: You, me, and all the other taxpayers.
1: Oh, I don't think so. It'd be the National Party.
2: Well, oh, yeah. I just sort of think it's a terrible waste of money and sort of gloating about, you know, what they've got and stuff and that, you know.
1: What, because they're driving a bus?
2: Well, it's a very expensive bus.
1: Yeah, okay.
2: You know,
1: I think we get off lightly compared to look what they do in the US, where they have stadia filled with people cheering like they're at a rock concert, and the millions that's spent on advertising. It's quite repulsive, isn't it?
2: Oh, yeah. I would vote for a person with a horse and cart with a carrot in front of it.
1: Yeah. That sounds like most of us as voters, to be honest.
2: Yeah. What's weather like up there, I mean?
1: Oh, I know that it was quite cold last night. I went to bed with an extra blanket on. I thought, gee, this is quite a shock coming in from Queensland, where it was just beautiful and warm.
2: Yeah, it's about 18 degrees here in Christchurch.
1: Is it? It says 11 on my system. It must be nice and warm where you are.
2: Yeah, I'm near the sea, and it's funny here up and down the country. Like, if you're near Banks Peninsula,

0: it could be a completely different weather system, King K North, you know.
1: Yeah, absolutely. I know that with Christchurch, whether they often tell you on the Met Service where they're taking that reading from, it can be Central City or Port Hills. So, yeah, as you say, wherever you are. Yeah, and how's everything going for you in terms of, I know you've obviously enjoyed seeing the big National Party bus that's got your wheels spinning. What else is making you excited about the election? Anything?
0: Well, I'd like to think if a person's still out there and made promises, I would say to them, okay, I'm signed here that you're going to fulfil all your promises, and if you can't, you'll step down.
1: Yeah. Yeah, well.
0: Because there's so many unfulfilled promises, and it annoys me.
1: Mm-hmm.
0: You know, they say they promise you the moon.
1: Yeah. Well, it's only got worse with MMP, hasn't it? Because that gives them the perfect out. Well, we had to negotiate with our partners and we can't promise that now. I know we campaigned on it, but maybe if you vote for us next time, we say, oh, please make it stop.
0: Yeah, well, that National sort of saying, well, after the election and we're in, you'll get this, you'll get that, and we'll get our 500 cops and all that stuff. Well, your promise is 500 cops this time when you come short.
1: Yeah, I can remember police ministers going back 30 or 40 years promising us all these new police and new doctors. And I know there's been a new hospital announced for the outskirts of Auckland as you're heading south, which is interesting. I didn't see that coming.
0: No, there's a brand new hospital out by Hillmorton here. It's a huge one, but we're well overdue for a psychiatric hospital. But it's a lovely looking. They've got drawings of it and stuff like that. You know,
1: is it going to be a private hospital?
0: No. It's a psychiatric hospital for the public.
1: Okay, all right. Yeah, well, you wouldn't have a psychiatric hospital for... Well, actually, you probably do have private psych hospitals, just not in New Zealand. The population's too small. But yeah, anything new in terms of healthcare? That was one of the questions on that, what is it, election compass thing on the TVNZ website, working out how you're going to vote. I don't know that too many people are compelled by that, but it is interesting. What is one of your main concerns? I put healthcare. Healthcare. If we don't keep our eye on healthcare, it's only going to get worse. It's a clear and direct plan. It's not even subtle, the way that our health system has been run down decade after decade, because it's better for you, in terms of the government's point of view, better for you to have health insurance, because we don't want to be paying for the stuff. The trouble is most of us can't afford a comprehensive health insurance policy. Thank you, Albie. Yeah, 11 degrees for Christchurch, but LB was saying about 18. He's closer to the

0: very warm on 7. Taupō has the coolest at the moment on 2.2. Waikawao Bay, the warmest on 14. 0800 80 1080. The text 9292 quarter to 2.
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5: Warmer weather can make aching, heavy or swollen legs harder to ignore. 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
0: 13 to 2. Anna has come back with her Tesla comments. Hiram, man, wrong. I definitely do not own a Tesla at all. I have never owned a Tesla. I simply understand technology and the future of ever-changing the way we choose to live. Keep it simple. There's nothing like innovative technology. Cheers, Anna. Well, your text doesn't explain that you understand technology. You just gave me a history on the Tesla. If you really wanted to understand the technology of a Tesla, you would never go near one. There's nothing ethical about how those cars are put together. If you're buying an electric car because you have some notion that you're saving the planet, saving all the whales and all the starving children of Africa, then you're wrong on all of those counts. Unless something has changed in the last week or so, they're highly unethical. Mind you, there's the same components in a cell phone to some extent too. 0800 80 1080, the text 9292. Hi, Michael.
9: Hello, dude. I want to thank Peter for what he said before. The old he owned a Model A Ford.
0: Yeah.
9: Right? I'm 35 right now. But I bought my first car at 15. It's a 1930 Model A Ford two-door.
0: Oh, yeah?
9: So I actually get what he's saying. I'm glad of people like him. The Vintage Car Club is 80 years old this year.
0: Is
9: I'm one of the younger ones that still actually do it.
0: Nice. Good stuff.
9: Sadly, it is sad that most of my generation don't care. I agree with one of your texters too, giving you the history on Tesla. She didn't go about Tesla as in the car company. She told you it was named after someone.
0: Yes, that's right. I understand. I did read the text.
9: But here's the thing.
0: Yes.
9: I drew in 1904 Baker Electric. 1904, by the way. 04, 1904. They were making them then. It's in Christchurch. It's before Tesla coming out with his thing now.
0: Mm.
9: Most people wouldn't even know how to charge them now, let alone use them. So different.
0: I can imagine, yeah. So quite an interesting history with the electric cars. I guess it's a bit like alternative fuels. There's been alternative fuels around for a while. It's about whether there's the commercial desire or the impetus or the money, the capital investment to actually make that work. There's always that conspiracy theory, isn't there, about, oh, you'd never run a car on lemon juice even though you can, or horse urine or something, because the fuel companies buy the rights to all that and shut it down. I don't know.

0: Heard about the electric car made in Christchurch, though. Could have been a game changer, couldn't it? Wouldn't it be frightening? Oh, I tell you what, here's a frightening thought for you. I don't know if I want to go down here. Are you ready? This is going to be quite terrifying. Thank you, Michael. Can you imagine how much money you've spent on petrol or diesel in your lifetime? Enough to buy several houses, you'd imagine. Well, depending on when you were buying them, I guess. 1022 0800 80 1080. You can text on 9292. This text starts with three buts. But. The manufacturer has the monopoly on all the parts, says Bex. Yeah, try buying a car part these days, even something as simple as a fuel cap for a Land Rover Defender. $160. Sorry, what? It's plastic. Like the plastic's worth what? A dollar? But because it's made specifically for your vehicle, sir, it's going to be, yeah, okay, whatever. Roman, he's bang on correct. Read my last text, please. The word he's looking for is cartel. Cheers, says Gordy. Gordy, that came in a little bit, well, ages ago, so I apologise for not getting to them until now. Hi, Roman. Regarding dealership, the chap Eric, who is a mechanic, is correct. Example, Toyota, Nissan are companies, Toyota and Nissan, are companies. What about the small business person, the mechanic who owns and knows how to repair your vehicle? If you buy a brand new vehicle, you have to take the vehicle to the dealership, for example, Toyota or Nissan, etc. Regarding insurance and vehicles having to be placed where the insurance company tells you where to have your vehicle repaired, you have no choice. Basically, people don't have a right to take your vehicle to your reputable panel beater. Why shouldn't an insurance company dictate to you where you take your vehicle to be repaired? Cheers, says Anna. Yeah, that's not my experience. I had some work done on the Land Rover a while ago and they said just get three quotes. Oh, okay. They didn't say where to go and get them. So perhaps that's changed. Maybe it depends on the insurance company. I don't know. Hi, Roman. I'm getting a little bit concerned with New Zealanders bashing big business constantly. Do we seriously think that the Greens can run our supermarkets? We have a huge debt in New Zealand and the dollar is weak. Do we want all the banks of Woolworths to leave our country and then what? Well, yes, we do. We want the banks to leave the country. How many banks do you think we need? How about we have a policy that says you're welcome to be a bank in New Zealand as long as you're a New Zealand-owned bank? Wouldn't you love to see some very clever people get together and start their own banks? I know it's a heck of a legal process. But wouldn't that be inspiring to know that all the money they made, even if they were no cheaper than the rates you're getting now with the foreign-owned banks, even if they were no cheaper, but you were happy in the knowledge that all the money they made was staying in the country? Hallelujah. Wouldn't that be a breakthrough? I'd be all for that. 722 0800 80 1080 is the number. 9292, the text.
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2: 522. I found a really good story. I love the story about finding things that are of great value, forgotten, shoved away in storage somewhere, and then someone like Tim Finn goes and finds this amazing discovery 30 years after he'd shoved it in his garage in Sydney. He's got a home in Auckland and a nice place in Sydney. And you might know the name Chrissy Amphlett. If I played you the song, you'd know who it was, if you don't know the name. But anyway, she was a wonderful performer from Australia who died of breast cancer in her early 50s. It was very sad. She's an Australian icon, a rock star, and some of her music is going to be posthumously released because Tim Finn actually just by chance found some of her music in his garage in Sydney 30 years after he'd just shoved it aside in a box. He recorded three songs with Chrissy Amphlett. The band that she fronted was called The Divinals. When I think of you, I touch myself better. It was quite a controversial song at the time. I was like, wow, that's quite the song, isn't it? So he first saw her perform in 1998 in the musical The Boy from Oz. I'll tell you more about the story, but just after news, sport and weather. Isn't it great to find things like that? And she's never going to know. Well, she might know. It depends on your way of thinking, really. But there we are. After death, she will have some of her music released thanks to the find of Tim Finn. 0800 80 1080 if you'd like to get involved. 9292 on the tick. If you're already ahead on that story and you already know what I'm talking about, feel free to call and talk about that as well. Music that's released posthumously. There was that brand new hit from the Beatles that was released a couple of years ago called There and Now. I played it one morning and the very next day I was talking to Tim Finn in a cafe about it. And I said I thought it sounded like Old Crowded House. Had a bit of a chat. He was quite approachable about it. And then he grabbed his coffee and ran. But anyway, that was my experience. Labour. The Labour Party promises. The National Party promises. Promises, promises. Everyone's got them. Which ones are resonating with you? I've been away out of the country for 5 or 6 days, so what have I missed? That's really important. If you're thinking, oh, he needs to know about the... Because all I'm hearing is a lot of, we're going to do this, we're going to do that, we're going to give you this... We're going to have a train running from here to there. We're going to level crossings, all gone. Do you know the cost of doing anything like that? If you've heard about the costs of putting a speed bump in a city on a road, and you're talking about level crossings disappearing, this is huge infrastructure, isn't it? It all comes with a big price tag. These parties making the promises, which is all of the parties, can pretty much make them safe in the knowledge that they're never going to have to. If you're promising anything major, where is the money coming from if you've not got a policy that involves big tax reform?
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3: In this update, New Zealand police have revealed the co-pilot accused of attacking the captain during a flight from Dubai to Tel Aviv had spent time here. The alleged attacker is being reported as Omani citizen Hamam al-Hamami, who was let go from his last job at Oman Air over extremist views. The UAE Attorney General says the man used an emergency axe to strike his colleague before trying to seize control of the plane. NZ Police Assistant Commissioner Michael Johnson says they're looking into the time he spent here alongside other agencies where appropriate. The stabbed captain also trained in New Zealand for 18 months. Short-term help for at-risk regional airlines. The government's allocated $5.7 million from the Regional Infrastructure Fund to help with soaring fuel costs. The grants range from $300,000 to $1.2 million, depending on passenger numbers and flight movements. Aviation Industry Association CEO Simon Wallace says it's unlikely to be a huge game changer in the long term.
4: It isn't just about the cost of jet fuel, it's just simply the cost of operating to a lot of the rural and remote areas of New Zealand.
3: MPs owning their Wellington accommodation will soon have to prove its worth on the rental market before they can pocket an allowance. Some have come under pressure in recent months, claiming full accommodation allowances on Wellington properties with no mortgages. From November 8, the Remuneration Authority says those MPs must get a rental appraisal and can only pocket market rent. Labour leader Chris Hipkins says it's a much-needed change.
5: Giving people an accommodation allowance, even when it's the allowance is more than their actual accommodation expenses, isn't justifiable. So I'm pleased that they have closed that loophole.
3: The Commerce Commission is asking the High Court to block two websites, Top Reviews and Auckland Magazine, amid accusations they charge for favourable reviews. Jacob Jones reports.
6: It alleges the websites approach small and medium-sized businesses and offer to give them favourable rating and spots in their top 10 lists for money. The ComCom says the sites don't appear to be in New Zealand despite claiming they are. Some people listed as staff writers are real people who had no idea their names were being used by the websites.
3: Researchers warn tech giants are using the tobacco industry playbook to hold off regulation. Papers published in the medical journal The Lancet highlight studies linking depression, obesity, smoking and short-sightedness to young people's use of online media. They argue companies try to delay, weaken or shape regulation after evidence has shown their products may harm health. Canterbury University social studies professor Cheryl Brown says a few big players control the market.
7: They're very clever. The major US tech brands are trying to diversify and make it look like it's not them. But if you peel back the layers, you can see that it is.
3: Spain's prime minister has called a snap election amid mass protests over the country's housing crisis. Pedro Sanchez says he wants a bigger majority after his decrees on housing were rejected by Parliament. Tens of thousands of people took to the streets recently after an 87-year-old woman who couldn't afford a sharp rent increase was evicted. A general election wasn't due until the middle of next year. Sanchez's party trails in opinion polls. In sport, a sense of unfinished business for returning All Black Shannon Frizzell. After putting himself through his paces for Tasman, the loose forward has linked up with the side in camp in Auckland. Returning from 3 years abroad with Toshiba, Frizzell says after last playing in the 2023 World Cup final defeat, the feeling of disappointment lingered.
8: I feel like when I left, when you don't get the job done, you kind of have that feeling in the back of my head that maybe I'll still feel like I can, my best rugby is still in front of me and give myself another chance.
3: Isaiah Yeo has revealed he'll delay surgery to captain Australia at the upcoming Rugby League World Cup. The lock is playing with a ruptured pectoral muscle and asked his Penrith club to forgive him for not having the injury seen to straight after the NRL season. But Yeo says he'll be right for the tournament.
9: I'd only put my hand up if I thought I could sort of contribute to the side and perform at a level that's needed for our country. And I feel like I can do that. So, no, all's fine with my body.
3: Kalen Ponga has been fined for a high shot in the NRL Grand Final, but is available for a maiden New Zealand call-up. Northland Cricket Board Chair Derek Slatter is willing to engage lawyers to push for clarity from New Zealand cricket. The results from NZC's independent

0: Report by Deloitte, which considered options for the future of domestic T20 cricket, have remained hidden, including from the major and district associations, prompting criticism from the likes of Sir Richard Hadley and former NZC president Leslie Murdoch. Slatter speculates the report's findings favoured entering Australia's Big Bash League over establishing a privatised league in New Zealand. But without seeing the report, key stakeholders simply don't know.
1: NZC have considered our request and have formally advised us they won't give it to us. So we either swallow that or the only other course available to us is legal action.
0: That's News and Sport. I'm Stuart Willey.
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7: News Talk ZB, Weather Watch 24/7 for Tuesday the 6th of October. Not looking, a bit of a mixed bag at the moment, isn't it? Cold, then hot in the sun, the wind is cold. For Northland, Auckland and Coromandel Peninsula today, partly cloudy, isolated showers, mainly in the east. Waikato to Wellington, also the Bay of Plenty, the central high country, Hawke's Bay and Wairarapa, fine, areas of morning frost. Gisborne, cloudy for you, isolated showers north of Tolaga Bay developing this morning. Nelson, Marlborough and Canterbury, mainly fine, areas of morning cloud or fog in the east. Buller to Westland, cloudy periods, isolated showers around southern Westland developing this morning and then spreading north by this evening. Otago and Southland, fine with some high cloud. However, mostly cloudy around Stewart Island with a few showers. Fiordland, cloudy, drizzly, and that will turn to rain by this evening. The Chatham Islands, cloudy for you with a chance of a shower later on this morning. The warmest place at the moment is Waikawau Bay, 14. The coolest is now Methven, on 2.2.
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9: Ready or not.
7: Kia ora, good morning, welcome along. I'm Roman Travers. This is News Talk ZB. Here through till 5, broadcasting around the world on iHeartRadio. 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The text 9292 with a small charge.

9 past 2, here till 5 this morning. I did mention I was going to tell you what I got up to for the past 5 or 6 days. I will do that. I promise you I will. I'll also keep you up to date with what's happening in terms of global stuff. Yeah, I mean, yeah, where do you start, right? There's a lot of stuff happening. 0800 80 1080 is the number to call. It's free. 9292 is the text. We have been talking largely about promises, and specifically around the promises around the targeting of fuel costs. I don't know what you can actually do about that unless you can prove cartel activity, excessive charging, which the Commerce Commission is supposed to be all over, aren't they? So Labor's promising to tighten up on the fuel prices. Good luck with that. You're dealing with international companies that have probably bigger spending power than our entire government does, but I admire the admission and the right to repair for drivers, being able to take your vehicle anywhere to have it fixed rather than to the dealership that has the rights to the manuals, the software, the tools, the information in order to fix modern cars. So if you want to talk about that, feel free to. That's what we have been talking about. I think there's a right to recoup research and development and make some money. But beyond that, how much longer should that be the rights of that company? I don't know. It's quite different, isn't it, from one product to another? I'm not familiar with the laws in terms of getting patents and copyrights and things. Different things have different lengths of time. Petrol, she's at an all-time high for 91, $3.50. If you're on the islands, Waiheke or Great Barrier or Stewart or the Chathams, you'll know that's quite untrue. You'll be paying a whole lot more than that, won't you? And I did mention about the Australian rock star who's been posthumously, well, I think it's very respectful having this music released. The big star, Tim Finn, he found some of this music in his garage 3 decades after he put it in the garage. He recorded 3 songs with Chrissy Amphlett, the front woman for the Divinyls, back in 1998. It's 28 years ago, not quite 30 years. After first seeing her perform in the musical Boy from Oz, Chrissy Amphlett became one of Australia's most iconic female musicians, known for her edgy stage presence and provocative hits like I Touch Myself. After that, we just moved on and we never saw each other again, says Tim. After the recording sessions, which took place over multiple days, he was unable to find the recording of Amphlett's death after Amphlett's death of breast cancer back in 2013. You might remember that. She was only 53. And that changed in 2023 when Tim Finn was rummaging through his garage and stumbled across a tape labelled with Amphlett's name. Yeah, so he does. He's got a property in Auckland's Devonport and owns a property in Potts Point in Sydney. And previously, he's lived in Melbourne's Caulfield North. That's where Crowded House famously wrote and recorded the album Woodface in the early 90s. I thought it had been, someone told me it was St Kilda, which is clearly wrong. Caulfield North. And Tim Finn says, to hear her voice clear and just on its own, to hear in its raw essence on a single file is really something. Knowing that she's passed on and she's not with us anymore, Tim Finn recalled feeling an immediate artistic connection with Amphlett when they first recorded the tracks together, describing her as a great talent. So he'll be looking to release some of her music posthumously, which is quite the thing. Did you ever see her performing anywhere with the Divinyls? Did they ever tour here? They would have toured here, wouldn't they? What have you found in your garage when you've been doing the big cleanup that you've completely forgotten about? Quite possibly music, albums, cassettes, the things you don't really use anymore, perhaps. Might be some stories in that from you. 0800 80 1080. The text is 9292. Right, so what did I told you, right? I said I was going to, I better do it. So I arrived on the Tuesday last week in Brisbane. And then I went to the Botanic Gardens, which was a stroll down from the hotel. I went to the Queensland Museum, and then I discovered this Harris Farm Market. Now, I thought that was like, oh, this is brilliant. This is like a, you know, like a
a Brisbane only kind of a thing. It's not. It's a chain store, but it's really good. It had everything in there from baked goods to olives to fruit to meat to like a supermarket, but more like a Moore Wilson's. For those that know Wellington and Wairarapa, Moore Wilson's, it's got that vibe about it. Fresh flowers as well. Harris Farm Market. Spent some time there, bought some bits and pieces. The next day, I went for a big walk up through Newmarket. No, not Newmarket. I can't think of the name of the town now. The suburb. I found a cafe that I hadn't found for years and years. I was there years ago. It's called Hey Mister. It's got a great big wide veranda. It's made for kind of being outside. So I sat there, had a coffee. You should see the price of coffee.

0: and they don't really know what they're doing. Can I get a flat white? Yeah, sure. Is that a double shot? Oh, no, this one's the double shot. And they point to a cup that's like this massive big, oh, no, I just want a double shot that small. Oh, so you want a flat white with an extra shot? What? Okay, do I? Sure. $8.60. Sorry, what? Do I get to keep your porcelain cup? $8.60. Then I went to Brunswick Street Mall, Chinatown, St. John's Cathedral and Cathedral Square. And that's Anglican, so I could feel my skin burning when I was in there. And then I went down the road to St. Stephen's Cathedral, which is the Catholic cathedral. Not quite as spectacular, I have to say. Normally the Catholics do it better, but, you know, not this time. I went to Anzac Square and the Memorial Galleries. There's a beautiful Anzac Memorial with a perpetual burning flame. Post Office Square, Anzac Square, beautiful. I went to the Brisbane City Hall, the Brisbane Museum, and the Brisbane Square Library. This is all on foot. I just walked. On Friday, I walked across the Kangaroo Bridge, which goes over from the Botanical Gardens. I walked across the Story Bridge, which is the great big industrial bridge from one side of the river to the other, obviously. I went to the Queensland Library, the Queensland Modern Art Gallery, the Queensland Art Gallery, and I did a parliamentary tour, which I really enjoyed. There were only four of us on the tour. The architecture in the old Parliament buildings is just beautiful. And on the Saturday, I had the day with my youngest daughter and my grandson. I had to catch the train to the Gold Coast. 50 cents. It was almost like, why bother paying? 50 cents to go anywhere on the boats, on the buses, the trains. It's a great city to be in. And all of those things I've just told you about that I saw were on the map, on the tourist map. Here are the highlights, and I did them all. Walked myself silly. Oh, Newstead. Yes, it is. Thank you. Someone's just texting. Newstead? Question mark. Yes, that was it. So that's where I've been. Lovely seeing my grandson. Had fish and chips on the beach. As the sun went down, he was fascinated by throwing sand into the sea with his little shovel and running, chasing seagulls, and then he got quite captivated by watching the sun doing its thing, disappearing over the horizon, which was, yeah, nice to be there. Nice to be back, though. 17 past 2, 0800 80 1080. The text is 9292. Welcome, Harry.
1: Yeah, well, good morning, Romain, and that is an absolute joy to hear that you were with your grandson.
0: Mm.
1: Absolutely. I'm not doing so well at the moment, and health-wise has got me quite knocked around. But just night before last, I was with my daughter, and my grandchildren had a wonderful 2.5 hours with them, and just absolutely zonked me out. I loved every minute of it. It had me laughing and crying and all sorts of things. And it's the greatest joy of my life to know my grandchildren and to hear you talk of your grandson and his sand in the sea.
0: Yeah.
1: Well, that's a delight. And it's great that you had a great time away too.
0: Yeah, thank you, Harry. I needed a break. It was good to get away.
1: Yeah, you were missed, by the way. I did ring Mikey.
0: Oh, good.
1: Yeah, and it was good. You talk of politicians before, the news. And if politicians' promises were tarmac, Adam, we would have a ring road around Mars and back again, and you and I would be driving it on your Defender.
0: Excellent.
1: And I just have to laugh my head off. I don't know where on earth these guys and girls are coming from. Each is sitting down thinking, which one can, how can I undo, outdo, get ahead of the others? And really, this election, it's terrifying. It really is. I don't know what to vote for. I don't know who to vote for. I wouldn't have a clue. I listened to Chris Hipkins, and I've listened to Chris Luxon. I've listened to these people, do they actually know what they're promising?

0: Anything specifically that stands out to you as being something they can't keep a promise with? Because they'd all vow and declare that they're going to stick to their word, won't they?
1: Of course they do. The transport thing, the Greens with the transport, they've got Mr. Luxon promising that they're going to fix the basics. They haven't fixed anything. They couldn't fix a one-horse race and give you a winner. And that's from all sides. I've just lost total. I've lost total faith in the whole system. And the only guy that seems to have any sense is Winston Peters. And Winston's 80, and beginning to wonder how much sense he's really got left now for the future.
0: I'm surprised by that comment, Harry. What is it that he said that makes sense? I can't think of anything.
1: It's just the way that he was speaking about New Zealand as a nation, how we've squandered so much of our wealth, he said, through the 80s and selling our assets and so on and so forth, and how it's all come back to bite us.
0: Yeah, it's quite convenient for him to be saying that when he's been party to a lot of that, yeah.
1: Yeah, and he was party to half of it, at least.
0: Mm.
1: The other thing that I heard that really grieved me was in 2020-21, we had the National Party agreeing with the COVID deals and the money, and they signed the paper, they supported everything. And then they come out, and now they're telling us that the money was squandered and wasted, and they had nothing to, they did not vote for this at all, and so on and so forth, when it's quite clear on the Hansard that they actually did.
0: Mm, the cross-party support and... Yeah, well, it's all very well to look back over your shoulder and start. What I'm probably more focused on, like a lot of people, is what is actually going to happen and what's that going to look like for us all after the election in November.
1: That is where I was coming to. What are we really going to get?
0: Mm.
1: You know, and at the end of the day, somebody is going to have to front up as Prime Minister. And somebody is going to have to front up to shoulder responsibility for what's out there. And it does not, in my humble opinion, look very good for anything. Very difficult, too, because I love this country. I chose this country to be in when I came here and as a young fella. And I'm very New Zealand. I'm very much as a New Zealand person. I live here. I'm a permanent resident, and it's just been grief to me in that sense, looking at it. But the one thing I do say, and I'll always say, is that I love the freedom to speak that we've had in this country, and thanks to the likes of News Talk ZB and yourself, there is freedom to be able to speak our minds and hope for a better day.
0: Yeah, no, nicely said, Harry. And I'm sorry to hear about your health and what you're going through. And I know that, as you said in the past, you're quite reluctant to talk about that, and that's totally up to you. But I think there's a lot of people that'll be wishing you all the very best with whatever that you're dealing with. I know you've been in and out of hospital in recent months as well. Thank you, Harry. Now, the text that said, is it Newstead? And I went, oh, yeah, Newstead. No, it's not Newstead. It's New Farm. It just came to me in a flash. Well, that's not true. I looked at a map. New Farm. So if you're familiar with Brisbane, and if you're in the city, you cross over to the South Bank, where all the theatres are. Actually, the Book of Mormon was playing. I went into one theatre. I was going to go to a show, and I went into this big theatre, and I said, there was a bell ringing. I said, oh, is there a matinee on? Yes, they're just going in now. Oh, what is it? It's the Book of Mormon. Oh, that's hilarious. Do you want to go in, sir? No, I've already seen it. If they'd said, like, there's plenty of spare seats, just jump in, or, you know, give us $20, I would have gone, yeah, absolutely. It's a great show. But no, I've already seen it. So South Bank has all the theatres, a lot of the galleries and the museums. And if you keep walking from South Bank east,

0: you come on to Kangaroo Point. Kangaroo Point's quite nice. And you jump onto the bridge. You can walk across the great big bridge. What did I say it was called? Story, the Story Bridge. And then that takes you around to New Farm, which is a suburb there. And that's where I found that cafe, Hey Mister. I stumbled upon it. And I didn't realise there was an area called Brunswick, which is a suburb of Melbourne as well. And other cities have the same name too. But yeah, it's a great city for walking around. And I saw this road worker. G'day, mate, he said. I said, yeah, morning. It's a beautiful day. And he goes, yeah. He said, here's hoping this lasts until we get the really hot weather. And I was thinking, blimey, for me it was very hot. I just had exercise gear on for most of the time, strolling around. You don't want to go walking on big walks with jeans and a cotton t-shirt. You're just going to look like a festering, sweaty mess. More than you already are. Yeah, so that was my trip. Thoroughly enjoyed it. I've got a feedback form for the hotel. And I'm going to have to be honest, it was terrible. I won't be staying there again. And it's that feeling of, I booked it through the Air New Zealand site. They said, oh, we've got these great deals. Do you want to book a hotel? Because I'm looking at all the hotels going, I have no idea. No idea. Never, ever, ever again will I stay there. And they've sent me this form saying, hope you enjoyed your stay. Feel free to tell us what you think. Well, I'm going to. Because you should never ask someone what they really think unless you really want to hear the answer. And I'm going to give it to them. Put it this way. It was a very old colonial hotel which was riding on the coattails of a fabulous old royal name. And they were, you know, we're bespoke, we're this amazing old. It looks like the last time it was cleaned was when that particular royal family member was there, which would have been about 1720 on a horse. I think I did more cleaning there than I've ever done in any other hotel I've ever stayed in. Maybe I'm very fussy. Well, I know that I am, but it was not pleasant, put it that way. 27 past 2, 0800 80 1080. 9292, the text.
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0: 29 past 2. Just going back to those Chrissy Amphlett. It's an unusual surname. I don't think I've ever seen that surname before. A-M-P-H-L-E-T-T. Amphlett. Amphlett. Amphlett. Chrissy Amphlett, she was the front woman for the Divinyls. And this music that Tim Finn has discovered with him singing with her. The newly discovered songs have been mixed and they're set for release this week under the title Sometimes, alongside a two-part series, Wild, colon, Chrissy Amphlett. Ah, she'd been diagnosed, oh, the poor woman, she didn't just have breast cancer. She was diagnosed with multiple

sclerosis back in the early 2000s and continued performing despite her illness up until her death. And she married the drummer of the Divinyls, Charlie Drayton, and had previously been in a relationship with the band's co-founder, Mark McKinty. Sounds like the Fleetwood Mac situation, doesn't it? And Charlie Drayton, who first wrote to Tim Finn about the tape, said the music was something we all need. We never, in a certain sense, had closure of how Chrissy left us, he said. So I wonder what that would sound like. I guess you'll find out if you want to listen to that. You can find that on all your downloady stuff, if that's how you listen to your music. Let me get through some texts while you're loading up the phone call. 0800 80 1080 9292, the text. Oh, now going back to the story about who should do repairs on things when certain companies have the rights, and unless you're an approved dealer, all that kind of stuff, you can't do it. Roman, your Bosch example is important. Repairs simply cannot be opened up to anyone because brands have no choice and are necessary to, and are maybe necessary to protect their product reputations. It's completely unreasonable that a product wrapped in costly research and often commercially sensitively handled and then in the hands of those who are complete strangers. Nonsense policy from Labour showing a lack of commercial brain. Yeah, well, that's kind of where I was coming from. So there's a few texts like that. I do have to say most people are saying no, that it should be opened up. I actually don't agree with that. Roman, who's more important to you, small business owners or big corporate shareholders? Well, the answer is yes. And I don't know if your question is pointed or if you're looking for a gotcha moment, but I don't have any problem with big business. If you're moaning, if you're bitching and moaning constantly about big corporates, then don't buy a cell phone, don't buy a washing machine, don't buy a car, don't buy anything. What would you be buying? Sausage rolls from your local bakery. Don't buy clothing. I'm probably adding more to your text than, I don't know. If you've got more of a point there, feel free. Just woke up, Roman. Welcome. Haven't heard you in ages. You've obviously been travelling. Yeah, I have. Isn't it amazing how much time you spend in an airport? Oh, I was actually absolutely beyond bored. Yeah. Because I'm never late for anything, so I'm always relatively early. And then I'm there ridiculously early because I don't want to miss the connecting. I was doing everything with public transport, so, you know. Oof. So you check in and you sit there and you watch people and you have another coffee for $8.60, wondering why you're spending $8.60 on a coffee, even more at the airport. It's a whole day, isn't it? It's a whole day. You get out of bed, you shower, you check your hotel room, take your phone charger. Have I got anything in the wardrobe? Should I vacuum the carpets again because they're disgusting? I didn't do any vacuuming, but it was pretty feral. And then you get out to the airport. Great, the train straight to the airport. Brilliant. Imagine living in a country with a train to the airport. Whew. Yeah, the whole day, not a lot of fun. Roman, I've got a bumper sticker. Don't steal, the government hates competition. Roman, idiot politician comment of the day. David Seymour talking to a mother and child. He asks the child, how come you aren't at school? The child replies, it's school holidays. How dumb can our politicians be? Maybe he didn't really know what to say to a child. You know, what are you supposed to say to a child when you don't have children? How are you going to vote? Oh, you're quite short for your height. I don't know. He could have thought of something better. Hi, Roman. No, I'm not a greenie either. However, I do love our native trees. Southwoods Car Museum house early hybrid and electric vehicles. Yes, more history. Oh, Lord. Hang on, I've got to drag this text over and open it up because it's absolutely huge. Oh, yes, more history. A 1918 Rauch

R-A-U-C-H, Roush and Lang B26 electric vehicle and a 1918 Owen magnetic hybrid. Isn't that incredible how old they are? In 1980, New Zealand was converting vehicles to both CNG and LPG. I explained to you, I understand technology is changing. That sounds kind of didactic, doesn't it? Why are you saying I explained to you? I had my 1971 Australian Mark Ford, Mark II Ford Cortina converted to CNG. Modern technology back then, it ran both on CNG and petrol, a simple dual fuel system. My Cortina used CNG for its main fuel, but my Cortina, when it ran out of CNG, I switched back to petrol seamlessly. Basically, it was known as a dual fuel vehicle. Why are you telling me all this? What's the point of your text? Because it's really boring. The conversion was done by a qualified mechanic. I never had any problems with my Australian Mark II Cortina running on a dual fuel system. How many times do you have to say dual fuel? I filled the CNG tank once a week, including half a tank of petrol, travelling 48 kilometres a day, 6 days a week. I never ran out of CNG. That's me understanding modern technology, which includes hybrids, Teslas, drones, robots, etc. The list goes on. Not being a greenie, cheers, says Anna. What are you on about? Apart from winning an award for the longest and most boring text. What's wrong with being, if you love trees, why do you have to be called a greenie? I love native birds. I love birds. I love trees. Am I a greenie? I don't know. Call me what you want. Oh, but I'm not a greenie. Okay. Oh, hi, man. What was the Radiohead concert like? No, that's not till next year. What is your favourite song of theirs? I like Lucky from OK Computer. Cheers, says Terry. Oh, Terry, yeah. No, that's not till next year. They're not coming to New Zealand. They are only going to Australia. But yeah, that's locked in. Although I still haven't got my leave approved. Yeah, OK Computer is a brilliant album. So is OK Not OK, which was a release of the songs that didn't make it onto OK Computer. And an album which I love every single track on is The Bends. Terry, let me know if that resonates. You're probably going, oh, yeah, The Bends, mate. Yeah, oh, heck yeah, nah, yeah, nah, good. Hi, man, I have an acquaintance with a Lamborghini and the headlights at least a year or so ago had cost $44,000 each. What? Now, there is a horrible cost to humanity, says Dennis. No one's spending $44,000 on headlights, Dennis. I think you're pulling my chain. No, that can't be right. Hi there, man. Where have you been, mate? I've got a calendar for you, says Richard the kayaker. Oh, is it one of those naked calendars that you hang on the back of the toilet door, Richard? Probably not. That's not very PC, is it? Oh, you got a calendar. Good on you, Richard the kayaker. Have you ever thought about kayaking across to Australia? That's been done, hasn't it? That's mad, isn't it? You know, the people start off really fat, and by the time they get from Sydney to Auckland, they're skinny. Be cheaper just to do Jenny Craig. Roman, welcome home. Labor's suggested policy is out of the Communist Manifesto. It prevents incentive to achieve and succeed. Welcome home, says Ruby. Yeah, it's quite strong wording, but I have to say it's kind of like, yeah, be careful how successful you are because we'll just change it all and we'll make it available for everybody. I don't quite understand that way of thinking. And the other thing too is I don't actually believe that can happen. If we cannot enforce big change with our own banks, which are not our own banks, if we can't even do that, if we can't, with the Commerce Commission, force fuel stations to be more competitive when the Commerce Commission go, oh, that doesn't look very good. But where's the power? So you're going to come up against great big companies with great big teams of lawyers, and they're going to say, sorry, which country wants us to give all our intellectual property? New Zealand, is it?

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0: 18 to 3. I'll just see if I've caught up on all the... Hang on, I'll check the emails. Let's do that for a change. Checking. Check. No. That's good. I hate getting home and then realising I haven't checked the email. So that's checked. Checkity check, check, check, check. Oh, yes. Oh, no. Yes. So this text knows exactly where I stayed. I wasn't going to mention the name of the hotel. But you're onto it. You could tell, couldn't you? Roman, we stayed at that disgusting hotel in Brisbane. I'm actually wondering if I should tell you the name of it so you know not to stay there. If you're going to Brisbane and you haven't booked your accommodation, you need to ask me to tell you. I won't tell you otherwise, though. We stayed at that disgusting hotel in Brisbane. Our white socks were black due to the filthy carpet. Horrible hotel. Dreadful Wi-Fi. Can I just tell you, I've made a list of things because I wasn't there writing, right? I wasn't there as a travel writer. I wasn't doing a story for the Herald. It was my own holiday. But boy, if I was writing a story for the Herald, here's my list of things that were wrong. Okay, now you listen to this. That sounds very bossy. You listen to this if you want to. Listen to this and tell me if this would have prompted you to complain, all right? Problems with the Royal Albert Hotel. Oh, I wasn't going to mention. Oh, I wasn't going to. I've told you now. So I get in from the airplane, right? I'm in the taxi. I've done all that. I've checked in. Thank you, bye. And I go upstairs and I check in and I close the door and I take off most of my clothes. I jump in the shower. I've taken off all my clothes by the stage. You don't need that information, do you? And I'm looking at my feet for some reason, and all around my feet was long hair. And I don't have long hair anywhere. So there was long hair in the shower, coming down the walls, racing along the floor, stopping at my feet. And I've never ever struck that in a hotel. I don't think I've ever struck that ever, not even at someone's house. So, problems with the Royal Albert Hotel, here in the shower, no hand soap. And I thought, oh, that's okay, I'll just go downstairs.

0: And I, what? Yeah, we don't have hand soap. Just use the shower gel. Okay. All right. So already my opinion of the hotel was dropping from floorboards down to foundation level. Here in the shower, no hand soap, paint peeling and hanging from the ceiling. You can't help but look at that when you're in the, you're sitting on the toilet, right? You're sitting on the toilet or you're standing in the shower looking at all this flaky paint hanging off the ceiling. There was a two-element cooktop. I don't know why they had a cooktop in the room. Maybe when Albert stayed there, he liked to poach his own eggs at the Royal Albert. The two-element cooktop looked like something you'd find in a cabin with some frighteningly remote aspect to it. It looked like a rusty old, you know, like a dock hut or something. The hygiene standard of the entire room was reminiscent of someone who doesn't like cleaning. Sometimes they would service the room, sometimes they wouldn't. The curtains were almost impossible to pull. Huge, like 12-foot stud. Couldn't get the curtains to pull together, so you woke up with the sun blaring in your face. Always very early sunlight in Queensland. They were damaged. They weren't running freely on the rails. And I've put a note here, possibly given a thorough cleaning about the same time the hotel was opened. I was clearly trying to be quite nice about it, but that's how I felt. And your text about the Wi-Fi, I've put here, the Wi-Fi provided came and went as quickly as a politician's promise. It was completely unreliable. There we are. That's my list of weird things. If you were in a hotel and you're fully nude and quite naked and you're standing in the shower and you've got hair that's not yours coming down the walls and down across the tiles out towards the drain of the shower, would you be down to reception complaining? They didn't bat an eyelid. They did not care. 1300 80 1080. The text 9292.
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0: 11:23. I'm just going back to that. If you've ever been in a hotel where it's been so appalling and you're not one to complain and you can put up with a bit of stuff, like the curtains not pulling properly wasn't the end of the world. The fact that you felt like you were grabbing a curtain that had been grabbed by 400 million people's greasy little hands, everything just felt dirty. Have you ever made a complaint? And what happens when you do? Because I know what's going to happen based on the text I've had about this hotel. They'll go, oh, we're sorry to hear about that. We're so sorry. We'll give you 25% off your next visit. I'm not coming there again. I'd rather sleep in the gutter. It would probably be cleaner. But let me know if you've had any joy with complaints with hotels. Reasonable complaints. And I don't think I'm being unreasonable. Have you ever been in a hotel where they've asked you to use shower gel to wash your hands? 0800 80 1080. And 9292, the text. Hi, g'day, Dave. How are you? All right?
6: It's bad. My son was over in Richmond 55 cents on the train

0: anywhere.
1: Yes. 50, actually, it's even cheaper. 50, 50 cents.
0: Yeah, about 55 cents New Zealand. You could travel even went up the Sunshine Coast. Both coasts and up there, you're quite amazed.
1: That's great.
0: The shops over there.
1: It's also not just the trains that are that price, it's everything, even those big ferry boats on the river, the Brisbane River, 50 cents.
0: And the bus too, well.
1: Yeah.
0: Pretty well. It's quite amazing. The train there, there's no problem with the hotel. The one right near the beach there, I think it was.
1: South Bank, probably.
0: Probably, yeah.
1: Because they've only got a fake beach in the city. The city's nowhere near the beach, so he might have been. There's a fake beach in. Yeah, it's all a bit weird, really. Yeah.
0: Didn't that father walk the train station, too, either? And what about before that, Sir Richard Hadlee? With New Zealand cricket, it's not very good, is it?
1: Now remind me of that story. What's he saying?
0: There's a fallout, I think, the big fallout between Sir Richard Hadlee and New Zealand cricket. They're not been very transparent and everything. The competitions and everything like this. He's not very happy. And yes, not very good too.
1: Yeah, I need some more information. What's he not happy about? Let's get some. I'm trying to find the story.
0: Yeah, I think it's the competitions coming up there. And the back caps sold out of the Hadlee Park as well. And welcome back with All Blacks on Saturday too.
1: Yeah, it's going to be a good game, isn't it?
0: And Scott Barrett, the Barrett boys, played on that day, and he had one other experience, comeback player. I think he plays for Tasman.
1: It's all very well saying that, you know, Australia beat South Africa. Well, so do we in one game, just like they beat them in one game. So, you know,
0: We're getting better as well, too.
1: Oh, we certainly are. Now, just going back to the story about Richard Hadlee, I've just found the story. Cricketing great Sir Richard Hadlee has raised concerns about the governance and transparency of New Zealand cricket and where the sport is headed. Good on him. Richard Hadlee released a statement last Friday outlining issues he felt had eroded trust in the national body, particularly over the past 12 months, and offered two solutions. My concerns are about governance, transparency, accountability, and the future direction of cricket in New Zealand, he says. Those concerns have developed over an extended period and are based on a series of events and decisions that, when reviewed collectively, do not paint a positive picture of the current state of the organisation. So you've got that, and then you've got New Zealand Rugby. They've got millions owing as well, Dave. It's terrible, isn't it?
0: It is. And you've got a competition sponsored by bowlers, 15 to 18-year-olds who can bowl fast. Such as ball and cricket, I think Alan Dunedin coming up as well, which is pretty.
1: Well, you've got to look after these up and comers, don't you? You know, it's all very well for clapped out has beens like me. I think that's how I detached the ligaments in my shoulder by trying to be the world's fastest bowler. I did get an award as the most efficient bowler in our bottom paddock cricket club. We took it very seriously. With a name like that, it's hard to imagine we did, but we did. I loved my bowling. I could swing the ball both ways, which always sounds a bit dodgy when you bring that into a conversation, but I could. Oh, it was amazing. I had no idea what I was doing. I could actually get the ball to move in the air. I loved all of that. But as a consequence, I've got ligaments that are detached, amongst other things as well. 5-3. Thank you, Dave. 0800 80 1080. The text is 9292.
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5: 4-2-3 here till 5 this morning. Roman, I would have moved straight away. Why on earth did you continue to stay there? Did you pay ahead? Yes, that was the problem. No, I would have been out the door. I would have been gone, Burger. Even with a booking, if they'd said, oh, but you need to pay now. Obviously, no, I don't, because my room's got hair floating in the shower and you're asking me to use shower gel to wash my hands. So it was all prepaid with the Air New Zealand website. You know how they say, do you want insurance? Do you want a car? Do you want a hotel? And that popped up as being this bespoke, beautiful, wow, look at me kind of a hotel. Yeah. Quite the opposite, and I will be contacting both Air New Zealand and giving my feedback to the hotel in question, the Royal Albert. What a shocker. Yes, but I did. I did pay ahead. G'day there, Robin.
6: Hello from Yorkshire. This is Robin. Now, sir, first of all, when you don't have Wi-Fi, I'm sorry, but we file that under first world problems. Because I'm off to Abuja in Nigeria next month to see some friends I've not seen, met before, and they have power cuts and they have internet going all the time. So we're very lucky in the developed world to have some internet.
5: No, that's not applicable at all. I wasn't going to Nigeria for a holiday. I was going to Brisbane, where you'd think there'd be Wi-Fi galore.
6: Not after JB Peterson ran the country, no.
5: What's that?
6: Not after Joby Peterson ran the place in the 70s into the ground. No, I don't think Queensland don't really have that great Wi-Fi because they're a bit more spread out.
5: No, I don't know if you've been there recently, okay. But it was just coming and going.
6: It sounds like a dump.
5: Oh, it was an absolute dump. Absolutely, it was a dump. It was the worst dump I've ever stayed in. And it was to the point of actually feeling quite upset. I didn't really want to go back there each night. But I had prepaid for it all through the Air New Zealand site, so they'll be hearing from me tomorrow.
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11: In this update, police are probing links to New Zealand of the Fly Dubai pilot accused of a stabbing and hijack attempt on a flight heading for Israel last week. Officers say he spent time here

0: and they're working with other agencies to look into what he got up to. It's also been confirmed the Omani national studied for a time at Australia's RMIT University in Melbourne. Two people have died after a serious crash at Derry Flat, north of Auckland, yesterday. Fire and emergency say three people had to be freed from wreckage. One remains in a serious condition in hospital after the crash involving two cars and a truck at about 2:30 p.m. Petrol prices have hit their highest level since the start of the US-Iran war. Fuel monitoring site Gaspy shows the average price of 91 unleaded is now $3.50.6. The latest increase follows a sustained period over where the price of global oil benchmark Brent crude has sat above $100 a barrel. Finance Minister Nicola Willis says she hasn't had advice on how high the price may go.
1: We have had the release of additional oil through the International Energy Agency, and the advice I've received is that the thought there is that that will stop the prices spiralling from here.
0: Air Chatham's is welcoming government support, which this time doesn't have to be repaid. Regional Development Minister Shane Jones has announced another $5.7 million in grants to help small airlines with rising fuel costs. Air Chatham's, which also connects Whanganui and Whakatane with Auckland, is expecting to receive around $1.2 million. CEO Dwayne Emeny says fuel prices have been tough and this will help.
2: The fact that we don't have to pay it back like the rest of the funding support is quite helpful. And now it's on us to make sure we use it wisely.
0: The airline's also taken out a $17 million Crown loan to refinance debt. National's Chris Bishop says he was a bit baffled by the Auckland mayor's opposition to his party's Mill Road policy. It's promising to put $1.75 billion for the first stage of building South Auckland's Mill Road in Budget 2028. Wayne Brown called it an idiotic sum for fixing three intersections and said it wasn't in the Auckland deal or the 30-year plan. Bishop says it's mentioned four times in the Auckland deal.
3: He's got his views. He doesn't like four-lane roads and he doesn't like expensive stuff.
0: Andrew Mountbatten-Windsor, the King's brother, is taking legal action against British police over his Epstein Files arrest. He's asking the courts to quash search warrants that allowed his homes to be raided by Thames Valley police as they investigated him on suspicion of misconduct in public office. The former prince has denied any wrongdoing over his links to sex offender Jeffrey Epstein. A prediction Tennessee won't give up on executing a death row inmate who survived two lethal injections. Krista Pike was sentenced to death for murder in 1996. Her execution last week went wrong and the 50-year-old didn't die and is now in hospital on a ventilator. Anesthesiology professor and legal team consultant Joel Zivert says one contender to be the state's next governor, Marsha Blackburn, isn't showing much sympathy.
4: Has certainly said that publicly, that she intends to find some way to execute Krista Pike, unless, of course, her injuries that she sustained in this execution beat them to it.
0: In sport, the drums are beating for New Zealand cricket to release full details of the Deloitte report into the options for the future of the country's domestic T20 competition. Northland Cricket Board Chair Derek Slatter says there's a feeling the truth's being hidden, but it's impossible to know given the contents of the report remain secret. Cricket veteran Nick Kelly has earned his first New Zealand Central contract 11 years after making his first-class debut. The 33-year-old left-hander replaces Michael Bracewell, who's shifting to a casual contract in order to play in Australia's Big Bash League. Kelly has 15 white ball caps, including two matches as Black Caps T20 captain. One of the big secrets to the Roosters' NRL Premiership title win has been revealed. Lock Victor Radley believes the Sydney club's nail-biting win over the Knights was forged in the pre-season. A 17-strong crew of senior players, staff and young playmakers tackled the 96-kilometre Kokoda track in Papua New Guinea. Radley says playing for the bloke beside you was the big lesson from the grueling trek.
5: You know, the Aussie soldiers always fought in twos. They never fought by themselves. So it was always for the mate beside you, and that's why they won that battle. So that was our theme all year, and do everything for the brother beside you. And we had to do it, and it paid off.
0: An accidental leak has prematurely revealed the emblem for the 2032 Brisbane Games. The logo is based around the head of a pink cockatoo for the Olympics and its sulfur-crested relative for the Paralympics. But now an AI-generated kangaroo has popped up on social media, accepting the decision to go with a rival Australian native.
6: Yeah, look, everyone thought it'd be me again, you know? Yeah, no, mate, I've done the coat of arms, coins, airlines. I've been carrying this nation's brand since 1901, and, like, you know, my back's pretty shot, too. Cockatoo, great. Give someone else a chance, I reckon.
0: That's news and sport. I'm Stuart Willey.
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6: Newstalk ZB, Weather Watch 24/7. Morning, it's Tuesday the 6th of October, and today for Northland, Auckland and the Coromandel Peninsula, partly cloudy with isolated showers, but mainly in the east. Waikato to Wellington, also the Bay of Plenty, the central high country, Hawke's Bay and Wairarapa, fine with areas of morning frost. Gisborne, cloudy for you, isolated showers north of Tolaga Bay, they developed this morning. Nelson, Marlborough and Canterbury, mainly fine, areas of morning cloud or fog in the east. Buller to Westland, cloudy periods start your day, isolated showers about southern Westland developing in the morning and then spreading north by this evening. Otago and Southland, fine with some high cloud. However, mostly high cloud and then more cloudy conditions for Stewart Island and then a couple of showers in the mix too. Fiordland, Tuesday for you, cloudy, patchy drizzle, turning to rain by this evening. The Chatham Islands, cloudy periods with the chance of a shower this morning. The warmest place at the moment, Waikawau Bay, 14. The coolest, Eastern Rangitaiki, on 1.9.
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6: 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Welcome. This is News Talk ZB. I'm Roman Travers. 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Well, most people, 0800 80 1080. 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

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Wherever you are, actually, if you're on holiday in a hotel in Brisbane, or if you're in Japan, you've just watched the All Whites playing Japan, 2-1 to Japan. 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Right, so yeah, lots of texts coming in around the hotel situation. I've only just got back, right, so it's not like I'm not going to do it. I just haven't done it yet. I'm going to feed back to the hotel. They've sent the form through. Hey, tell us what you really think. I don't think they'll care. I will not be the first person that has complained. They clearly get the bookings because they are right in the middle. You can't get more middle of the CBD. It's a great location, just a terrible hotel. What concerns me more is my lack of homework. Yes, no. The other thing that concerns me more is that I have trust in a brand called Air New Zealand. And this is one of the hotels they recommended on their website. So you book your tickets and it says, oh, do you want insurance? Do you want a rental car? Do you want a hotel? Well, actually, I do need a hotel. Oof. If only I hadn't chosen that one. And you pay up front.

front. So I could have walked out, but it would have been very expensive. So I'll get to your text. Your texts are both disgusting, hilarious, and entertaining. I'll get to those about the hotels in just a moment or two. I did mention the great find by Tim Finn. Tim Finn has found in his garage in Sydney, he's got two homes, one in Devonport, one in Sydney, and he's found some music he recorded with Chrissy Amphlett from The Divinals back in 1998. And he decided he's going to release them. He's got the approval of the approval people. There'll be a door somewhere with approval people on it. He's knocked on that door and he's got the approval. And he recorded some of these tracks with Chrissy Amphlett from The Divinals a while ago, almost 30 years ago. They're being released now. And if you've got the ability to dial that up, you'll find it. It's called Sometimes. Is the name of the... I don't think it's an album so much as just the songs that they're releasing. And there's also a two-part series called Wild, Chrissy Amphlett. She was diagnosed with multiple sclerosis in the 2000s and continued to work until her death. She died of breast cancer in 2013 at the age of 53. What a blow. Multiple sclerosis and then breast cancer. It's just incredibly cruel, isn't it? So Tim Finn was in his garage in Sydney doing a bit of pottering. He was pottering around and he was doing some cleaning and, I don't know, making that up. Anyway, he found this box with the cassette or DVD or some kind of file. I mean, blimey, look at that. And so that's his connection to the great singer. You'll know the song. I might play the song, actually. Everyone loves a bit of When I Think of You, I Touch Myself. There's an image you'll never forget, but that's the name of the song, which I'll get to. It's one of their big hits, isn't it? Now, we have been talking around what the Labor government want to do, the Labor Party want to do, the right to repair for cars and car owners. Regardless of the car that you have, they want to make it so that you can get the software, the tools, the manuals at any garage to fix your car instead of having to take it to the exclusive garage. I don't think that's a great idea. I also don't think that's the realm of a government, to be fair, to try and interfere with intellectual property. We've had a few interesting discussions on that. I've almost been compelled to change my mind, but I haven't. I think that if you have invested in the intellectual property, there should be a period of time, like a patent, where that's yours. You get your R&D back, you make your money, off you go again. Perhaps to have it locked up in perpetuity is incorrect. I don't know, what's your take on that? Then we got into discussing the rights to service anything, a washing machine, a microwave, a fridge. And then if you're not a reputable dealer, what are they called? You're a licensed agent because you've done the training, you've got the brand on the side of your van. If you haven't got that, then you're voiding a warranty. It's a clever little ploy to get you roped into paying the big money, I guess. Yeah. So have your say on that. I'm very happy for you to do that. Things you've found in your garage, like Tim Finn, it's a pretty extreme example. It's a pretty awesome example. But you might have found something in your garage at times, from time to time over the years, and you've gone, oh, I've forgotten I had that. What would that be? Let me know. I've got no idea. Petrol, of course, up to $3.50 for 91. That's not something to celebrate. But, of course, there's all the vaunting at the moment. There's vaunting galore from all the political parties. This is what we're going to do. No, it's not. Oh, yes, it is. We're going to do this. Really? Yep. No, you're not. So you might be sick of what's being vaunted. You might find the vaunting quite haunting. So if you're not into it, if you're just over it, what is it that's spinning your wheels with the election? 0800 80 1080. Now, speaking of radio, which is what I'm working on, I saw this and I thought, this is exciting. For the first time ever, ever, a radio signal has been detected for the first time from a planet outside our solar system. And yes, it was another talkback station. No, it's not. It wasn't, actually. Wouldn't that be exciting, though, to tune into another world and hear what they're moaning about? What spins their wheels in a galaxy far, far away? Astronomers say that they have directly detected the first ever radio emission from a planet outside our solar system. The signal, however,
is evidence of a colossal magnetic field, not intelligence.

0: and life. Now, I found that quite depressing because I thought, oh, brilliant, there is something that can save us from the idiots running the world. We can escape. They can have this. We can go wherever they are. So it's not, it's just a colossal magnetic field creating this radio emission, if you like. I think they're lying to us. I actually do believe that there is a form of life out there, something better to look forward to. Otherwise, what's the point? Signals are associated with searches for extraterrestrial intelligence, says a professor of astronomy from Harvard University. But he says this is something very different. The discovery, described in a new paper awaiting publication in a peer-reviewed journal, traces repeating audio radio bursts that appear to come from the exoplanet Beta Pictrius B. They don't really have very exciting names, do they? That's located 63 light years from Earth, which is actually quite a short distance in terms of astronomy. The gas giant, about 12 times the mass of Jupiter, is one of three planets orbiting a young star that is 1.7 times as massive as the Sun. So although I got quite excited by all that, I'm being a little bit silly, of course, and quite facetious, because I don't really want to think of another galaxy far, far away, like on Star Wars, and I don't really want to think of us being invaded. Mind you, I think we're quite safe because they're not going to come here for intelligent life, are they? They've only got to tune into what Donald Trump says or Netanyahu to realise that that doesn't exist. So we're okay. 17 past 3.
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0: 19 past 3. I'm just skim reading some of the textures ending through regarding disgusting hotels, and it's really quite off-putting. I'll get to most of them. I might have to censor some of them because, you know, people are quite sensitive. My advice would be never prepay for a hotel the way that I did, and perhaps question more why someone's recommending it. Because I literally took Air New Zealand's word for it. This is one of the hotels we recommend. We've got a deal. Brilliant. I trust Air New Zealand. Their planes are always clean. The staff always look well-groomed. Hotel should be fine. Oof. Can you imagine trying to find an email address for someone at Air New Zealand would be almost impossible. But I'll talk to the travel team, I think, at the New Zealand Herald and try and get a contact, because they really need to know. They won't want to be recommending an absolute dive bomb of a place like that. Hopefully they'll take my feedback in the way that it's meant to be taken. Welcome to you, Nick.
5: Yeah, hi. Look, just, I don't know if you remember the other day, there was it was announced on the news that there was so

0: many thousands of new electric cars, people were sort of ditching the diesels and the petrols and going over to electric because of the cost of fuel. Was it a couple of 100,000 cars or something? I can't remember the exact numbers, but look, it just occurred to me, has there been a significant investment in the electrical grid? Because if we've got all these cars plugging in, has anyone thought about next winter? When everybody says, blimey, it's cold, and they put the fan heater on and they can't get any power because everyone's charging up the cars.
1: Yeah, I don't know that that's going to be the case. They're improving things all the time, aren't they? Aren't they?
0: Well, I don't know. It's just something that came to mind. Yeah. I thought, well, I know you say they're improving things all the time, but I don't know.
1: Well, you know, judging by all the promises that are being extolled, the virtues of every party at the moment being bandied about, it wouldn't matter who you voted for because they're all going to fix everything.
0: Well, listen, there's another thing too. Have you ever noticed every time there's been an election and a party's been replaced or got back in, or not got back in, but, you know, the party's changed. It's gone from National to Labour or what have you. Have you noticed that when they said they're going to promise this and they're going to do this and they're going to put money into this and they're going to fix this and fix that, they usually, and I've noticed this every time it's happened, we can't carry on with that promise because of the state the previous party left the books in.
1: Yes.
0: Have you heard that line a few times,
1: yeah,
0: or is it just me?
1: No, exactly. And that's why at the moment you've got the likes of when Mike Hosking's interviewing one of these ministers or spokespeople for finance, they're both saying, oh, no, we're not going to declare that yet, or we need to see the finances before we can promise. It's just a bit childish, really, isn't it?
0: So who can you trust? Who do you trust? A used car salesman or a
1: Treasury? Treasury.
0: Okay.
1: Well, you know, okay. Treasury literally have their hand on the Excel spreadsheets. They can tell you whether the money's there or not. Then you'll get politicians saying, oh, no, we've looked at their policy. There's no way that can be costed. That's not right. You think, I don't know.
0: They're not putting their hand up for election, though, are they?
1: No, they're not, but they are the ones that literally they have no desire to lead you one way or the other. They literally say there's $10 in the you know, safe on the Treasury wall there, or there's not. And to your point, Nick, successive governments winning will come in and say, well, look, you know, it's not quite as rosy as we thought it was going to be, and we've had a good look at the books, and no, we can't do that. But if you vote for us next time, it's always down the road, kicking the can down the road, kicking the can down the road. Yeah, but it sounds, Nick, that it sounds like you're onto it. So in other words, what can you trust? Well, and MMP just makes it a whole lot worse, doesn't it? Well, we would have done that, but because we've had to negotiate with our coalition partners, that can't possibly happen. So it's like, in other words, what are you voting for? It's like a box of chocolates. You never know what you're going to get tied to him. What have you heard since I've been away? What have you heard from anyone that makes you think, do you know what, that's absolutely brilliant, and that's a simple promise that you should be able to keep? Let's hear from you, 0800 80 1080. There's two texts here from the same person saying different texts. One says, the smelly rooms. And the next one says, slippery shower floor, no mats. That doesn't sound good. I don't want shower mats, though. I don't want to be standing on some rubbery mat that someone else has stood on. I just want a clean shower. I don't want to be quite naked, a long day of flying. Oh, here we are, Brisbane, nice. Standing in the shower, remarkably naked, with someone else's long hair flowing towards the drain. It was very off-putting. And when I went downstairs, the young woman, she was quite pleasant, but she didn't really care. She said, you should have taken a photo. I thought, oh, hang on, so this is suddenly my problem. And I said, well, as it happens, I did. And so I produced my phone, showed her the photo. She got her phone and took a photo of my phone's photo. There was no apology. There was no promise of anything. It was very odd. And I just checked with some of the producers out that way, out in the building. And I said, have you ever stayed in a hotel where you've had someone else's hair floating down the drain? And they were saying, oh, no, stop it. No, because it is horrible, isn't it? I don't know why we get so squeamish about someone else's hair. I think it's because, let me think about that.

0: I think it's because it's not our here, isn't it? 25 in it. No, I mean 25 past 3. 0800 80 1080.
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5: Labor's finally laid out its highly anticipated fiscal plan. It's promising to return the books to surplus in 28-29. Now, the big thing is to pay equity, and Labor has only costed $2.5 billion of the estimated $11 billion total.
6: Barbara Edmonds is the finance spokesperson.
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0: 27 past 3. Just regarding the radio signal. I saw the story yesterday. Oh, here we go. Praise you, Lord. I was about to drop to my knees and start saying the rosary. Here they come. The aliens are coming. They won't come here. We've destroyed the planet and we've got idiots running most big countries. Hell bent on God knows what. They'd be looking down going, what are they doing down there? They can have that mess. So regarding that story, the radio signal, it's not coming from a radio. It's not coming from an alien saying, we're coming for you. It's not alien talkback. We don't have a sister station on Venus or Uranus. This texter says, it's a massive, colossal magnetic field. Really disappointing. This texter says, Roman, as long as our next life isn't in the upside down world like on Stranger Things, then I would be fine. I got a bit sick of that towards the end, didn't you? The whole Stranger Things went on and on and on and on. I really enjoyed Stranger Things to start with. Dear Roman, I love the way that starts. Beautiful salutation. Glad to hear you had a lovely sojourn. That's a great word, isn't it? That hotel sounds awesome. Did it have a murder hatch and bats? It sounds like Bates Hotel. Glad that you're back, though, says Ray and Sparky. Oh, good on you. Yeah. I actually, now this might sound weird. Now stick with me on this one. I don't know if I should tell you this or not. I did contemplate becoming a sex worker. It had that feel about it. It had that feel about, like, had I walked in fishnet stockings and tenant stilettos, I would have been at home. That's what I'm talking about. The smells, the vibe, everything felt oily and dirty. And the shower, and I won't mention the hair down the shower again, will I? But fancy being told we don't have hand soap, just use the shower gel. I found that quite depressing. I thought, oh yeah, I've really struck the bottom here, haven't I? Hiram, man, I'm so sick of this election. They are all liars. I don't know who to vote for. We'll end up voting for my least hated option as opposed to anyone that has captured my attention. Well, you could always vote for the outdoor party or something like that. You know. Well, what else is there? There's a whole lot of stupid parties, but there could be something quite funny in there. I think we've lost the humour. We've lost the parties that work. Like, where's the Pull Yourself Together party with Gary McCormick? Where's the McKillicuddy Serious party? Even my party would be better. I've got the bottom party because it's not the top party. No one seems to care. Hiram, man, sorry to hear your accommodation was not the best in Brisbane. Just reading the reviews on this hotel and it appears a lot of negative comments regarding cleanliness and musty smells.

0: and additional charges laid after complaints.
1: Oh.
0: Such a shame given the location. I guess you won't be staying there again.
1: No, I won't. Not in a million years.
0: Hiram, man, that hotel sounds horrendous. I would have been scared to have had any food there. Good to have you back. Cheers, says Carol. Carol, do you know what I did? This is also something that makes me feel repulsive. You know when you're staying in a nice motel, you go under the sink, there's clean tea towels, and there's a sponge that's dry, right? The spongy thing for sponging is dry. This one was cold and damp. Cold and damp, like an accountant, you know? And I thought, oh, that's weird. They haven't even given me a clean sponge. So I filled up the sink with detergent. I washed the dishes that I was about to use. I had no faith in the cups and the plates. And this is before I contemplated becoming a sex worker. Just so I'd fit in. Hiram, man, oh my God, you just brought back disgusting room memories. Sydney in Surrey Hills, missing legs on the beds, dirty sheets, blood drops on the duvets, thick dust under the bed, shower curtains stained, chipped broken walls in the bathroom, lukewarm water for showers. We complained. Lady changed the sheets. We prepaid three nights. We got another room on the second night as ridiculous, noisy people in four rooms. The kids were running around banging doors. My friend opened the door and yelled at them to shut up more than once. It was a trip to see Sydney after 40 years. Was good to see, says Claire. Well, at least you enjoyed Sydney. My mentality in the end was, get up, get dressed, get out. And don't go back until the end of the day. Hiram, man, you obviously didn't read any Google or TripAdvisor reviews. I've just read a few and they're not great, says Glenn. No, Glenn, in all fairness, you're absolutely spot on. Because I booked it through Air New Zealand. Don't you think with a brand like that you would trust what they were recommending? They recommend the hotels. They see where you're flying to. Would you like to book one of these? We recommend these ones. Well, I need to tell them. And I'm not looking for my money back, but boy, that'd be good. I'd actually love that, but that won't be. I want to prevent people falling into the same death trap of sitting in that hotel room at 8 at night and wondering if they should go and buy fishnet stockings and stilettos. 2724.
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0: 2524. Hi there, Graham.
6: Yeah, greetings from Southend End. The weather's pretty quiet at the moment. Elections are about to get underway in a few more days. You'll be able to vote if you've registered after from the 26th of this month to election day proper on the 7th of November.
0: Oh, just on so, that too, if you're overseas, you can vote from the 21st of October, I read yesterday as well, which was, a lot of our listeners living overseas. That's quite nice to know. Carry on.

0: I'm just quoting stuff from the Electoral Commission. So if you hear some funny stuff that doesn't come from them, I'd just be a little suspicious. There's been a bit of misinformation getting around.
1: All we're hearing at the moment from lots of politicians is exactly that funny stuff. There's some weird stuff being promised, isn't there?
0: Well, it's some of it just that borders on the BS, actually. Social influences and all that sort of stuff. So I'm just trying to clean some of that stuff up as a bit of a community service. I mean, I'm involved with three electric campaigns here. That's the two down in Dunedin, plus a cousin of mine from Ngāi Tahu, who's standing as a candidate for the Te Tai Tonga. He's the Courier poll's got him way out in front at over 30% of the vote at the moment. Now, the thing is, go to public meetings, ask the candidates what they stand for, and, of course, cost of living is one of the most important things, so that you get a sort of an idea of what's going down.
1: I think most people, Graham, in fairness, I think most people know what to do when they want to vote, though, don't you think?
0: Well, I think so. I think it's just don't get too impatient at the moment. The 26th is the date that I've been quoted by the Electoral Commission is when you can vote. You go to a local polling booth and vote. Now, you'll be getting in the mail in the next few days or so, according to my friends at the Electoral Commission, an easy vote card. Now, that just gets you near the front of the queue, and you get processed a bit quicker. And that's out there here, no pun intended, of course, until another 3 years. But you got to get out and vote. If you don't vote and you don't get the government that you want, don't come crying to me because you will not get my ear.
1: Yeah, but, you know, I used to say that too, Graham. And the thing is, though, that we've heard it a lot this morning as well. People saying it doesn't really matter what you vote for now because they're all going to say they can't fulfil their promises. And MMP gives you a bundle of nonsense, doesn't it? You get some Mickey Mouse combination of parties trying to work things out.
0: Well, yeah, with respect to the various parties, contesting the elections, having good reliable data, particularly how bad is our economy, how much do we owe, how much can we afford. Now, the counterpoise to that is if you want world-class education and medical services, and quite I spent February last year and part of this year in ICU, and it was virtually, you know, I'm so lucky to be here, you know, because the country is broken. Let's be honest here. The country is broken and it's hurting. And you got a chance towards the end of the month to fix it one way or the other. And if you want world-class stuff, it costs big bickies. And how are you going to pay for it? Raise taxes, tax a different way, charge a levy. That stuff costs serious money.
1: Yeah, no, I think, well, yeah, absolutely it does, Graham, and we do want world-class. Why would you want for anything less? Why would you want to settle for what we've got? Oh, well, we should just be grateful. No, we shouldn't. Paying enough tax as it is, it's the burden of tax that could be shifted. The Opportunity Party constantly talking about tax reform. Other parties promising you no tax increases. It's just, oh, please don't do that. Don't treat New Zealanders like complete idiots. It's not a lolly scramble. We promise to make things more affordable. If you can't see a way forward that doesn't involve increasing taxes, I'd be very interested to know what you're talking about and how you're thinking because, you know, the money has to come from somewhere. Good on you, Graham. Good to hear from you, as always. I thought, Graham, with you being a ham radio operator, you might have been talking about this radio signal coming in from outer space. I wonder what it sounds like.

0: some kind of electrical, colossal magnetic field magnificence, apparently. Very disappointed that it wasn't real aliens. Like, alien talkback, how good would that be? Oh, those blokes on Uranus, they're terrible. Their recycling policies are, you know, imagine tuning into that. That's what I'd be listening to that. I love the story about Tim Finn finding some old recordings he's done with Chrissy Amphlett from the Divinyls almost 30 years ago. And he's found them in one of his homes. He's got a home in Sydney and he was cleaning up the garage and he went, wow, look at that. There's some old recordings. And he dug them out and he got the permission from those that need to give him permission. And those recordings have been released under the title Sometimes. If you're looking for the music, you'll find it under Sometimes by Chrissy Amphlett. I don't think it will be by the Divinyls because it wasn't. It was Tim Finn with her. But you'll remember the Divinyls, eh? Come on, you know, that song that's a bit kind of, whoa, that's a bit, you know, oi! Oh, this is it.
1: Oh, yeah, okay.
0: I like it. I love it.

News Talk ZB, the Divinals, and the beautiful voice of Chrissy Amphlett. I touch myself. I mean, it could have been worse, couldn't it? Like, you know, actually, I don't know how it could have been worse. I didn't know that they were an Australian band, which is terrible. And I was just chatting to Glenn, producer Glenn, because him and I used to work together in music radio years.

0: and by Tim Finn finding that recording in his Sydney garage. That would have been the perfect song, I Touch Myself, for me to be singing in my hotel room as I was contemplating buying stilettos and fishnet stockings. It was one of those hotels that just had that kind of, kind of that sex worker vibe about it. You know, it was just repulsive. 14-4.
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0: 12-4 here through till 5 this morning. We're not really talking disgusting hotel rooms, but I feel compelled to warn people. That's a public service thing. I wasn't covered in fleas. There weren't people coming in and out of the room. It wasn't as bad as that. But it wasn't something I'd ever pay for again. And given your feedback, you know about this hotel as well, which is, I do feel remarkably inadequate. I should have done some more research. I literally trusted Air New Zealand, who offered the hotel on their website as a bit of a bargain. Not a bargain enough. Actually, free would have been too much. Hi, Roman. Divinyl's best song, Pleasure and Pain. Gee, she had a bit of a theme going on, didn't she? Cheers, says Sally Ann. Was there more than one album? The Divinyls. I'd be interested to hear this music that Tim Finn's releasing. I'll dial it up at some point today and have a listen. Let me know if you have listened already and what you make of it. She's got a lovely voice. I've got a double blow. The poor woman. She's dying of, well, she's got multiple sclerosis. Sclerosis being scarring the nervous system. And then she goes and dies of breast cancer. 53. Terrible. She packed a lot into her life, though, didn't she? Roman, Labour equals take from the rich, give to the poor. National equals don't give it to the poor. Profit, profit, profit. Open up a workhouse. Is that an instruction or what is that last part? Open up a workhouse. Hi, Roman. Stop being such a cynic about voting. I haven't said what? I've said nothing. What have I said? I think a lot of things promised at the last election have happened. Try being a bit more positive and stop complaining. Oh, okay. I think a lot of things promised at the last election have happened. Like what? Maybe if you compel me with your examples. You've got a lot of things you think have happened. Let me know what they are. I'd be intrigued. Hiram, I would suggest that in my decision not to vote, this puts me in a better position to criticise, as I have no favourites in politics according to political affiliations. Yeah, I'm not a fan of not voting, but I do think at some point someone needs to consider having a box that says a vote of no confidence, rather than having to vote for something stupid like, you know, Brian Tamaki or something, you know. That's just a complete waste of time. No, it's not him, is it? It's his wife. No Vision New Zealand or Low Vision New Zealand or I can't see where I'm going.

Zealand. Morning, Roman. Graham is better than counting sheep. I'm trying to stay awake while driving. Oh, and like, well, yeah. Well, no, in fairness to Graham from South Dunedin, Graham was just telling us all about what he thinks is important, and then, and that's fine. People need to, if you're involved with the electoral system and you want to make sure people are aware of the dates, that's absolutely fine. It's a public service announcement. Graham does a good job with that. So, yeah, the general election, the dates, you can start voting from October the 26th. And given the lolly scramble that might ensue past that point, you might want to wait. Who knows, there might be a party that promises free Teslas. That may not be an incentive for you. I quite like voting on the day. There's something, I don't know, desperately sad maybe. No, there's something quite nice about turning up at the local church hall and strolling in and someone sliding a ruler down a page, finding your name across it, and then, you know, handing you the paperwork. I just generally stand in the booth and flip coins or choose my favourite colour. I'm not that strategic. Hi, Roman. It sounds terrible. I'm astounded that they didn't take note when you complained. Oh, no, I haven't complained. However, make sure you write a review on Google also. Any business who cares does not want an unfavourable review on the internet. Be brutally honest. I know you will. LOL. No, I will, but it sounds as though there are plenty there already. It's almost as if they're very proud about being disgusting. Yeah, that could be quite a good ploy. The reverse psychology of trying to get bookings. We guarantee you to be the most disgusting hotel in Brisbane. We guarantee you that the hair you see flowing past your feet towards the drain and the shower will not be yours. I've never ever seen that before. At first, I wondered why things were moving. And I knew I was a bit tired, but I was thinking, blimey, what's going on here? Someone else's long hair gathering at your feet in a shower is quite off-putting. Hi there, man. Was the toilet... Oh, no, the toilet was okay, actually. I won't read your text out. But no, the toilet was actually, well, you know, looked clean. I'd imagine the cleaners that I... The people that I saw in the hotel, they all look like international kind of, you know, travellers. They probably have accommodation in the hotel. I've been that person working in hotels in Scotland. And your job is to whip around, make beds and empty rubbish bins. They really weren't doing anything else. Roman, Qantas is the best airline in my opinion. Good food and drinks. Yeah, but you don't... Yeah, no, I'm talking about a hotel though, really. I think Air New Zealand will want to know about the... Surely other people have complained to them. Why would they want to have that hotel, the Royal Albert, for those that are interested? The Royal Albert Hotel, the CBD of Brisbane, to be avoided. I wonder why Air New Zealand would have that on that site. They will have had complaints. I will trawl and dig and find the name of a contact person with Air New Zealand. It'll be hidden deeply somewhere. I might have to, talk to a travel agent, talk to the Herald travel people, get a contact. They need to know just how bad it was. Dear Roman, you will never be out of work. You could be a YouTube sensation with your humour. And that, I can't read those words that you put about the hotel. Very descriptive. You know, everyone's got a YouTube channel. Either that or they're doing a podcast of themselves, aren't they? Boring. Too many podcasts. The world's filled with things that no one's ever going to listen to. Hi, Roman. That old guy who called in and said that Winston Peters is 80, he's actually 81 and soon he'll be 82. He won't retire but will die while a member of parliament. Regards, says Donna. It's a bit bleak, isn't it, Donna? He might die happily while fishing or watching the All Blacks playing a test match or something. Oh, you mean... He in office is what you mean, not literally walking down the corridors of power. That'd be horrendous, wouldn't it? Roman, did you stay at a city hotel in Brisbane? Yes. We did in 2013, and it was one of the most disgusting places I've ever stayed at. We walked out with no money back, not worth a dollar. Ooh, I wonder if it was the same one.

0: I wonder.
1: Hi there, man. I tried your porridge idea of tossing sliced banana through the porridge while it's still cooking. So simple, but absolutely delicious. Yeah, it really is, isn't it? P.S. Did you read reviews first at the hotel you stayed at? No. Those kinds of businesses are on the way out. You need to stay at a more alternative organic type accommodation. What does that mean? Organic accommodation. Like the husk of an avocado or something. You could begin researching now for next time. Of course, in Europe, you can sometimes stay in a convent or a monastery. What are you talking about? Why would I do that? Well, you know, I hear you, though. I know what you're saying. What do you mean by organic, though? Do you mean like all the staff have hairy armpits and hairy legs and leather sandals and they never wash? I don't know what you mean. Roman, you're not being unreasonable. It was dreadful. We had three family rooms at that hotel. All three were smelly and unclean. Never again. Oh, no. Oh, no. That's really... The one thing I was very grateful for was being on my own. It's quite kind of like, it's a bit sad, isn't it? You sort of check in and you unzip your suitcase and you sit there looking at everything going, oh my God, this is terrible. But at least I wasn't having to apologise to anybody else. And I did the whole reverse psychology thing. I thought, right, okay, I checked the bed. There were no cockroaches or there were no people in the bed. No pubic hair, no bodily fluids. It was all good to go. And I thought, okay, the bed's clean. All I need to do is go to bed, get up in the morning, get the heck out, go out for the day. And I did. I did just that. I have never been in a hotel where they've recommended that you use the shower gel to wash your hands. I thought they were joking. Hire man, I would demand the room was clean by the time I returned from a walk. Really, that's pretty stink. Great show as always. I don't think my demands would have changed anything. I don't think they really cared. I was trying to be diplomatic and, you know, politely show them photos of all the hair floating down the shower drain. They didn't seem surprised at all.
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15: In this update, New Zealand police have revealed the co-pilot accused of attacking the captain during a flight from Dubai to Tel Aviv spent time in this country. The alleged attacker has been named by some media as Omani national Hamam al-Hamami, who was let go from his last job at Oman Air over extremist views. The UAE Attorney General says the man used an emergency axe to strike his colleague before trying to seize control of the plane. NZ Police Assistant Commissioner Michael Johnson says they're looking into the time he spent here alongside other agencies. New Zealand First Leader Winston Peters claims Labour's fiscal plan released yesterday doesn't hold up. Labour claims every campaign promise so far is fully costed, including health, with funding helped by the proposed capital gains tax. But it hasn't given costings for restoring pay equity, saying that will be decided in bargaining and paid for from future operating allowances.

0: Winston Peters insists Labor's promises have gaping holes.
1: Their chance of turning around the capital gains tax income to help pay for this is going to take 5, 6, 7 years at the very least. And we're talking about the next 3 years.
0: The bomb squad was called out to Auckland's Mount Eden last night. Police say they found a potentially explosive item in a car at around 6:30 p.m. A spokesperson says the item was made safe with the help of the NZ Defence Force's Explosive Ordnance Disposal Team. They say inquiries are ongoing. Prisoners will soon have more mental health support as they return to the community. Health New Zealand is establishing a regional reintegration service to help departing inmates access housing, income support and healthcare. The $60 million spend will target Waikato, Bay of Plenty, Lakes, Tairawhiti and Taranaki regions. A push for swift action to roll out grants for at-risk regional airlines. The government's putting up $5.7 million from the Regional Infrastructure Fund, aiming to help small airlines pressured by high fuel costs. It's already provided nearly $26 million in loans to date to deal with things like maintenance and debt. Aviation Industry Association CEO Simon Wallace says this money should be dished out fast.
2: Over the past 12 months, this money hasn't been distributed as quickly as it should have been from the Regional Infrastructure Fund. These airlines need the money and they need it now.
0: More New Zealanders are dipping into their KiwiSaver accounts out of hardship than using them to get a house. Jacob Jones reports.
3: Business Desk reports latest monthly KiwiSaver numbers from Inland Revenue show 4,500 withdrawals for hardship and just over 4,000 for first home buys. Hardship loans have been increasing steadily since December 2023, eclipsing home buys on a monthly basis since then.
0: Australia's oldest person is celebrating his 113th birthday, exchanging greetings with the world's oldest man, who has the same birthday. Ken Weeks of Grafton, New South Wales, sent a video message to 114-year-old João Marinho Neto. Australia's Stats Bureau says the number of people there aged over 100 has almost doubled in the last 6 years to 8,300. In sport, a sense of unfinished business for returning All Black Shannon Frizzell. After putting himself through his paces for Tasman, the loose forward has linked up with the side in camp in Auckland. Returning from 3 years abroad with Toshiba, Frizzell says after last playing in the 2023 World Cup final defeat, the feeling of disappointment lingered.
4: I feel like when I left, when you don't get the job done, you kind of have that feeling at the back of my head that maybe I'll still feel like I can. My best rugby is still in front of me and give myself another chance.
0: Isaiah Yeo has revealed he'll delay surgery to captain Australia at the upcoming Rugby League World Cup. The lock is playing with a ruptured pectoral muscle and asked his Penrith club to forgive him for not having the injury seen to straight after the NRL season. But Yeo says he'll be right for the tournament.
5: I'd only put my hand up if I thought I could sort of contribute to the side and perform at a level that's needed for our country. And I feel like I can do that. So, no, all's fine with my body.
0: Kalen Ponga has been fined for a high shot in the NRL Grand Final, but is available for a maiden Kiwis call-up. Northland Cricket Board Chair Derek Slatter is willing to engage lawyers to push for clarity from New Zealand cricket. The results from NZC's independent report by Deloitte, which considered options for the future of domestic T20 cricket, have remained hidden, including from the major and district associations, prompting criticism from the likes of Sir Richard Hadley and former NZC president Leslie Murdoch. Slatter speculates the report's findings favoured entering Australia's Big Bash League over establishing a privatised league in New Zealand. But without seeing the report, he says, key stakeholders simply don't know.
6: NZC have considered our request and have formally advised us they won't give it to us. So we either swallow that or the only other course available to us is legal action.
0: That's News and Sport. I'm Stuart Willey.
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2: News Talk ZB Weather Watch 24/7 for Tuesday, October the 6th. Happy, whatever, no, it's not Friday, but yeah, have a good day. Yeah, all the best. Anyway, the forecast could help either way, depending on what you've got planned for the day. For Northland, Auckland and Coromandel Peninsula, partly cloudy with isolated showers, mainly in the east. Waikato to Wellington, also the Bay of Plenty, the central high country, Hawke's Bay and Wairarapa, fine with areas of morning frost. Gisborne, cloudy periods for you. Also isolated showers north of Tolaga Bay, developing at some point this morning. Nelson, Marlborough and Canterbury, mainly fine, areas of morning cloud or fog in the east. Buller to Westland, cloudy periods, isolated showers about southern Westland developing this morning and then spreading north in the evening. Otago and Southland, your Tuesday will be fine with some high cloud. However, mostly cloudy around Stewart Island with a couple of showers there too. Fiordland, cloudy, patchy drizzle turning to rain by this evening. The Chatham Islands, cloudy periods with the chance of a shower at some point this morning. The warmest place at the moment, Waikawau Bay, 14. The coolest, Omarama, on 0.3.
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4: Ready or not?
2: Morning to you. This is News Talk ZB. I'm Roman Travers. I'm here till 5. God willing. The free phone number is so pleasing and satiating. 0800 80 1080 from any phone at all. 9292 is the text with a small charge. And my email is roman@newstalkzb.co.nz.

9 past 4, this Tuesday, the 6th of October. It's a good month, October. All the best people had their birthdays in October. Yeah, so getting away for a bit of a break, I really enjoyed it. I really, really enjoyed the fact that I didn't know Brisbane very well. I've been to Brisbane on and off for 30-odd years, I guess, for various things, usually conferences. And so you arrive at a hotel, you all get off, you check in, you sit in a darkened room. That sounds weird, doesn't it? But, you know, in theatres, lecture theatres, and listening to people's presentations, boring. So you never really get to see much at all. Then you all get on a bus and you get shipped off to some restaurant and you inhale your food back on the bus back. So to actually go there and see it in my own time, the cathedrals, beautiful big churches, beautiful art galleries, museums, and there's two of everything, which sounds weird, right? But you've got the Museum of Brisbane, then you've got the Museum of Queensland, art galleries, same thing. There was a Jim Henson exhibition on, and I thought, and there were 4 million screaming children, or school holidays, right? And I thought, $42. Do I want to see a bunch of Muppets? Yeah, I actually did. But it didn't look that great, so I thought, no, I didn't. I wanted to save my money for $8.60 coffee. $8.60 for a coffee. And they got the whole coffee thing wrong. It's not what I call coffee. It's kind of like, what am I drinking here? Quite bitter and not strong. I like a strong coffee, and they didn't really understand the whole, if you wanted to have two shots, is that a double shot? Oh, only if you go to this one. I don't want that.

Oh, and that's huge. Can you not just do a standard flat white? Oh, so you want a flat white with an extra shot? What? Oh, yeah, maybe. Okay. Yeah, quite bitter. Maybe it's just a taste thing. I think New Zealanders are renowned for liking very strong coffee. I know I am. It's delicious. One a day is enough, though. $8.60, mad. All right, speaking of costs of things, the Labour Party have got it sorted. They promised to do all sorts of amazing things. Yesterday you would have seen some of those promises. I'm not a big fan. I'm a big fan of the promise around the scrutiny on fuel prices, with 91 up over $3.50 now. $3.50. Depending on where you live. But this giving drivers the right to repair their vehicles. So in other words, they're going to require car manufacturers to give independent mechanics access to manuals, software, tools, and information needed to fix modern cars. They say the change would give motorists more choice over where they had their cars repaired and allow independent workshops to better compete for that work with the big dealerships. No, no, no. It's not the government's place to do that, to step in and say, oh, just because you've invested in all that technology and you've got the rights to that, that shouldn't be the case. We're going to allow other mechanics to have it. I don't see that as being logical, personally. Feel free to talk about that. Had some good discussions on that so far. There's the radio signal being beamed in from a planet outside of our solar system. But don't get excited. It's not anything that's other than a colossal magnetic field creating that signal. It's a four-page story, which I'm not going to read out because it's just, well, it's boring, to be fair. As soon as I realised there were no aliens involved, I lost interest. I guess at some point we'll find something. It could just be us living elsewhere, or it could be like a scene from Star Wars. How good would that be? Or not, could be quite terrifying. Feel free to talk about that, by the way, if you've got some strong belief that we'd be better off living elsewhere. I would really like it if certain world leaders would export themselves to another planet for a very long time. There was that news, too, about Tim Finn finding some recordings of Chrissy Amphlett from the Divinyls. He recorded some tracks with her. They have been released under the title Sometimes. It coincides with a two-part series called Wild, and it's got colon, Chrissy Amphlett. Diagnosed with multiple sclerosis but dying of breast cancer in 2013 at the age of 53, almost 30 years after recording this music, Tim Finn found these in the garage in Sydney, his garage. He's got a home in Devonport and a home in Sydney. So he decided to do something positive with that posthumously, which is great. A good thing to do, a kind thing to do for the friends, the family and the fans of Chrissy Amphlett, who obviously were quite happy, I'd say, with that happening. What have you found in the garage that you'd forgotten you'd stored away? I doubt that it would be a significant recording you're going to release, but it could be something quite surprising. Gold bullion? I don't know. Those are the things we've been talking about. Feel free to rip into all of that. I've got lots of texts to catch up on as well. Now, you know when you're told, oh, don't eat that? Don't eat that. You've burnt it. You shouldn't be eating burnt food. Have you always wondered if there's any truth to that? I know it sounds weird, but the smell of slightly burning toast, not incinerated, but the smell of toast just on the cusp of setting fire, that's a lovely smell. They should have an aftershave. Well, no one uses aftershave these days, do they? Parfum. Eau de parfum. Eau de toilette. Eau de price tag. But the smell of... that's nice. Do you know, there's a Japanese perfume, which is the smell of coffee, which I don't think I'd be paying for, but the smell of burning toast... Anyway, it's not about the smell so much. But if you're like me, you are constantly told you should not be eating charred, incinerated, burnt anything, sausages, toast, steak, whatever. It's more likely you were told this around your eating habits when you were growing up. Your hand was slapped as the toast moved towards your mouth. Do not be eating that. So back in 2002, scientists at the University of Stockholm discovered that there actually is some evidence to this. Do not eat the burnt stuff. And they say you are actually quite wise to be scraping off the burnt bits of your toast.

0: Is it for the birds, or do you actually scratch it off and make something with it? They found that a substance called acrylamide forms when we apply heat to certain foods, including potato, bread, biscuits, cereal, and coffee. Now, do you know what the common thing is with all of those? Sounds like the generation game, right? I'll go through them again. Potatoes, bread, biscuits, cereal, and coffee. The common thing is the sugar content. And that's because it's got this amino acid in it called asparagine. And the process that happens, it's called the Maillard reaction, if you want to make notes. Put that in your next pub quiz. The Maillard reaction, it causes food to brown and it gives that distinctive flavour. Distinctive could be more accurately repulsive. Burnt food is not particularly nice, but I do like the charred toast. And scientists have found that doses of acrylamide is actually carcinogenic in other animals, but only in very high doses, much higher than those in human food. So in other words, if you don't want to be risking this, do you? If you burn your toast, chuck it out. How burnt is burnt? That's the question. Can you scrape off the burny bits? Acrylamide could also increase the risk of you and I developing cancer, especially children, and that's according to the European Food Safety Authority. But researchers looking into the effects on humans have not yet been able to come to a definite conclusion. Almost 30 years of its classification as a probable human carcinogen, there is still inconsistent evidence of its definite carcinogenicity, cancer causing in humans. So there you are. There's a whole lot of mixed information in there. Carcinogenic for animals and possibly for humans. Why would you risk it? Are you someone that will resurrect anything that's been burnt? Because you're like me. I hate throwing food out. You work too hard for the money you spend on the price of food. Throwing it out, burning it, it's your own fault, of course, but you feel sick, don't you, doing that? Oh, I've got to chuck it out. What can you do with it? What else can you do with it? 0800 80 1080 9292 on the text. Have you always wondered whether that was true or not? Because it's true, with some kind of mixed findings, as you've heard. 18 past 4.
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10: 21 past 4. Yeah, eating burnt food. I don't know anyone who goes, oh yeah, I'll be into that. If you think about the things that burn easily, it's usually under the grill, isn't it? Or toast that you put down for a second time. You know how some toasters are useless? It goes through a full toasty cycle. Ka-chink. And you look at it and you go, what have you been doing in there? Honestly. And you say, so you pop it down a second time, the next thing, the smoke thingamajiggies, beep, beep, they're all going off, you know. Or, yeah, things under the grill. Normally like, what, a shepherd's pie? Something you're trying to melt cheese on toast. Doesn't take long for that to go from being bubbly and brown to absolute incarcerated? Yeah. No, carcinogenic incarceration. Ooh, is that possible? Or are you like me? Do you actually quite like, I don't try and burn my toast. I'm not put off by it if it's mildly burnt. You know, like someone has forgot to put sunblock on, that kind of a look, you know? Quite crunchy, quite like that. 0800 80 1080, the text 9292. How are you coping with the petrol prices? Diesel, petrol? Coping is probably exactly the word, right? You're just coping. You know, this whole Donald Trump promise of just a couple of weeks stretching into months. Will this be one of those forever wars? He must be absolutely terrified, along with the GOP and their reducing support heading into the midterms. But yes, the price of fuel. And I do feel for people that live on the islands. Like, what a lovely life, right? Surrounded by native birds. Native bush, and very high fuel prices for those on any of the islands, Chatham, Stewart, Great Barrier, Waiheke, there's lots of other islands I know, but they're the main ones where you can buy fuel. So how are you coping with that? And we were talking also about this right to repair. I don't know where Labor gets this from. Like, of all the burning issues, oh, we're going to make sure that everyone can get their car serviced wherever they want to. Sorry, what? That's right. We're going to make sure that if you want to get your car serviced by Brian just down the road, you'll be able to do that. That's not even an issue, is it? I have not heard not one caller. I don't listen to News Talk ZB all day, of course, but I haven't heard one caller saying this has to be an election priority. Why is this even being spoken about?

I think they'd be better off, rather than focusing on where you can get your car serviced, which happens expensively once a year, unless you're driving an absolute mess, they should be focusing the same kind of enthusiasm on the banks, the fuel companies, and the supermarkets. Now, in fairness, they have mentioned greater scrutiny of fuel companies, but aren't they basically saying that the Commerce Commission aren't doing their job because the Commerce Commission are supposedly watching all of that? Well, I'll be keeping an eye on that. Just like the Grocery Commission, they're keeping an eye on that. They're keeping an eye on all the money that we make disappearing offshore. You tell me. I would have thought that would have been a bigger campaign thing for them to focus on. Hiram Mann, meat is the worst, so no more barbecues. What are you doing with your barbecue, though? I don't burn meat. Meat's too expensive. I'll stand there watching it. You only turn a steak once. If you see someone flip-flopping a steak, you know it's never going to brown. It's just going to poach. Roman, what about burnt sausages on the barbecue? They're yum. Are they? Yeah, never barbecue in the dark. You know when you're standing outside having a few too many beers and everyone's go, oh yeah, chatting away, next thing, ooh, hang on, I can't see the sausages. Roman, amazingly, the hotel you mentioned has glowing reviews on booking.com. Some pictures, however, look like they're very old. Others are quite lovely. Yeah, I wonder how that happens. They might have some rooms that are really nice. Maybe when you book a cheap thing through a website like Air New Zealand, they go, oh, it's that cheap person. We'll just chuck them in the sex worker suite. That's what it felt like. Hiram Mann, I'm going to mention that hotel to my wife when I finish my truck driving shift later today. She's a customer services manager for Air New Zealand. Cheers, says Mark. Mark, can you ask your wife to email me? I've already sent myself an email reminding me to talk to the hotel, Air New Zealand, and possibly Tourism Queensland as well. Because they won't want to, they will want to know that, and they might already know. They probably can't make a hotel owner do anything. But Mark, if you can let your wife know, it's my email is roman@newstalkzb.co.nz and just say, yeah, I'm not going to be having a crack at Air New Zealand. I just think they need to know. Surely they've been told. Given your feedback so far. Hiram Mann, $3.55 to fill up in Ellerslie today. I filled up because I was scared it was going to go higher. Yeah. And it probably will. Roman, no need to pay to see the Muppets in Australia. There's plenty on show in New Zealand until November the 7th. It just didn't look like a show that I really... It didn't grab me. The way they were advertising it, it looked like something you'd see in a mall or a supermarket for children to be entertained briefly by. It didn't have that... I think Jim Henson was amazing. I think the Muppet show, incredible. But the exhibition did not look that appealing. Maybe I should have gone, I don't know. Let me just scout through the text here. Hiram Mann, a business advertising itself as eco-friendly accommodation might be a better option. Watch out for those words, though. That they call it greenwashing, don't they? The businesses that have a symbol that is loosely similar to a recycling symbol, or they tell you that they're eco-friendly. Compared to what? Have they been certified as being that? That's what you want to look into more. Clearly, I didn't do any looking. I just trusted Air New Zealand and parted with good money. Hiram Mann, I stayed at the Royal Albert Hotel in Brisbane a few years ago. Nothing wrong with the room, but when I got home, I found a charge on my account on my credit card for wine from the minibar, which I hadn't had. I had to ring them and get the charge removed. I wouldn't go back there again. Well, that's interesting because there was nothing in my minibar. I'll need to check my credit card in case they charge me for a whole lot of stuff that should have been in there. It was one of those fridges that buzzed all through the night. Oh, no, here we go. I should have unplugged it. That's what I should have done. The plug is always behind the fridge. It's quite tricky.

0: you to get to with those small fridges. Hiram, and yes, other guests looked like international travellers. Did they look like they were paying by the day or by the hour? Also, why not try putting a complaint through Queensland Tourism and their commission or the information centre? And to really top off your nightmare, you should invest in a black light for future adventures, says Michelle. Is that like luminol where you can, no, I don't want to see all that. Oh. Yes, Roman, 100%. I'll get her to email you, says Mark. Good on you, Mark. That'd be tremendous. Just tell her it's coming from a place of absolute kindness. I would just hate to think of other people going there and being put in the same room. Vile. 4:30, 0800 80 1080.
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0: 29 to 5. Hi, Roman. I'm 82. Please, could we have some relaxing music? Burnt toast. You must be hard up for news, says Dorothy. When you say relaxing music, Dorothy, it's hard to know what people like. You know, some people would find this very relaxing. Is that what you're looking for? Something like that? Or are you more of a... Now, that's not very relaxing, is it, Dorothy? No, I apologise. I don't really know. What about this? See, I find that relaxing. I can sleep like a dead person with music like that playing very, very loud. I love that. Maybe this is more for you, Dorothy. Oh, it's hard to know what you're looking for, Dorothy. I can't help you. But you clearly don't like the burnt toast story. This is science, Dorothy. It's science. I'm not just banging on about burnt toast. I'm trying to make sure you don't eat it. Because it's carcinogenic, Dorothy, and then you'll never be able to enjoy relaxing music ever again. So I'm here for you, Dorothy. If you don't like it, there's always Concert FM. You can go and join the other listener that they have. 0800 80 1080, the text 9292 2725.
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2: 2625. Thank you, Roger. Got an email here from Roger. The title is Brisbane Hotel. And it says, Roman, Qantas also offer the Royal Albert Hotel in the middle of Brisbane. I have an ongoing issue with a resort in Palm Cove in Queensland, says Roger. Well, that doesn't sound good. You've been quite scant with the detail, but I wish you all the very best with that. I think once they've got your money, they don't really care what you say, because chances are there'll be someone else like me who doesn't do their homework and books. Hi, Roman. William here. I did the vote compass earlier with my mother. It turns out she's more right-leaning than she thought she was. She was quite shocked. Now, shocked is quite a strong word, because the vote compass doesn't mean, oh, I've got to vote that way. No, you don't have to do anything. You don't. Many people I've spoken to do the vote compass, have a similar reaction. Oh, wow, I didn't think that would show that. It doesn't mean they're going to change the way they vote, but I wonder if it makes them think whether or not they should. 0800 80 1080. The text is 9292. Have you done the vote compass, Clarence?
3: Good morning, Grimman. It's the first time I've heard of it was just then when you mentioned it, and it sounds like it's for people who are easily led.
2: I think it's actually, well, I don't know if it's helpful or not, but they have leading questions around key issues, and you go through and you answer them all. Then it asks you a few more questions, and then it gives you a graph, and it shows you where you're kind of leaning towards.
3: Okay, well, it's an interesting one to introduce before the elections. I miss most of your show. I've been unwell, and I've got under fairly heavy meds, so you might hear it in my voice a bit. Your voice sounds just a little scratchy today. Are you okay?
2: Typical allergies and things this time of the year, I think, yeah. What's going on with you? You're okay?
3: Oh, I've got inflammation of the neck, and I've had a chest infection and stuff. Now, you mentioned the Muppets, and I couldn't help but remember the best show that they did was the drum battle between Animal and... do you remember it? Who was the famous drummer from... a band, I always forget.
2: I know who you're talking about. I can't think of his name either.
3: Great, great drummer. And Animal beat him. He threw his drumsticks down and then all of that. Yeah, it was brilliant. I was going to say, the political thing at the moment has made me... I was speaking with... Tim Beveridge the other night, and they were saying which way, you know, would you go and that sort of thing. And I said, well, at this stage, I just haven't got a clue. I've been fairly strong on one party, but it's becoming clear that the New Zealand First is going to be a bit of a battle to keep going. And the one person I thought I would never promote was Paul Henry. He's making a lot of sense.
2: Mm-hmm.
3: And how long for, we don't know. But, I think a lot of people are going to decide on the day.
2: Yeah. When you say that Paul Henry's making sense, is he speaking in line with party policy, or is he just speaking off the cuff?

0: often being entertaining?
1: No, I don't think so. No, he's been interviewed a couple of times, and he's made a lot of sense, and he sounds like he knows what he's talking about.
0: What is it that he's saying? What is it that he's saying that connects with you?
1: Well, things about getting us out of debt for a start, and where the spending's got to be stopped. Far too many politicians and things like this. Now, the thing you said that made me grin also was you call this other radio station and their other listener.
0: Yes.
1: It reminds me of a wonderful little joke about the guy that says, hey, mister, can you spare a dime? I want to call a friend. He said, here, have two. Call all of them.
0: Yeah, it's quite good, isn't it?
1: Yeah. Lovely. Anyway, nice to hear your voice. And, I'm trying to slowly recover on some heavy meds at the moment.
0: Yeah. Are you at home?
1: Yes, I'm at home. Yeah, no, I didn't go to hospital. It's not the flu, and it's not COVID again.
0: Yeah.
1: Yeah, anyway, but yeah, thanks very much. I sort of respond to that Muppets thing. I don't think any of the remakes that they do for things are anywhere near what the original was, and that was genius.
0: Yeah, that's right. Now, would it be Ronnie Verrill that you're thinking of?
1: No.
0: Buddy Rich?
1: Buddy Rich, that's him.
0: Buddy Rich, yeah. I've cheated. I've just gone online and asked the interweb. I was actually thinking of someone else altogether, and I can't think of his name. People that have drummed with the Muppets Animal, Buddy Rich, Ronnie Verrill, Dave Grohl. Dave Grohl's been on there quite a few times. Dave Grohl, he just plays every instrument. Quite incredible. Who is the drummer I'm thinking of? That's a terrible question and doesn't help, does it? But yeah, Ronnie Verrill's name comes up. Dave Grohl, says a texter. Yes, indeed. Hi there, man. It was Buddy Rich who was the great drummer. Cheers, says Russ. Good on you, Russ. I really enjoyed the Muppets, and I think the fact that it appealed to a whole family situation was just incredible. Quite clever to do that. A different guest every single week. Sometimes the guest was treated quite badly, eaten by one of the giant monsters, and just quite an amazing way to be on point with whoever was quite popular at the time. You might remember people like John Denver being on The Muppet Show, amongst hundreds of others. Hiram, man, that hotel has some pretty rough reviews on TripAdvisor.
2: Okay.
0: Well, so it should. Roman, Holland Park, Brisbane, Coronation Drive is disgusting and filthy.
2: Okay.
0: Morning, Roman. Oaks Festival Suites, great, and clean apartments in the CBD of Brisbane. The pool is great as well. Oh, if the place I stayed at had a pool, I wouldn't have been doing anything in that. No way. Hi, Roman. I've stayed there too. I wanted to throw up when I was dragging my phone cable charger from under the floor. I looked under the bed and I just wanted to be sick and get out of there. Oh, no. Oh, no. No, I wasn't looking. Someone said before they were walking around in white socks and the socks were black. The carpet went right up to the kitchen, and I thought, that's weird. No one has carpet in their kitchen. It would have been quite filthy. It was quite off-putting. I know this sounds weird, but to go into the kitchen sink, under the sink, open the cupboards, reach for the sponge to do the dishes, because I realised I was going to have to wash the dishes before I use them. The sponge was soaking wet, and I thought, oh, no. I don't know why, I've never struck that before. Even at home, you'd squeeze it out before you put it under a sink, wouldn't you? P.S. Roman, regarding the Kaiangaroa Forest, after the initial state forest sale, as part of treaty settlements, ownership of this was vested in 5 iwi, which they get a royalty. Only the cutting rights to the logs are sold. Hi, Roman. Companies will not bring their products to New Zealand, like Apple, etc., if anyone has access to all of their intellectual property. It will not stop at vehicles.

all equipment repair services will be affected. Also, China will love us for this, as they can set up services to get copies of everything in extensive something New Zealand and clone it themselves, says George. Oh, everything in existence, sorry. Morena Roman, quirky election scenario. If Labour gets 25%, Nats get 25%, and New Zealand First get 25%, and the other 25% gets shared by minor parties, who is the new government? That would be a frightening scenario. By the way, did you get my email about Three Sisters Road on Desert Road? Regards, says Thane. I can't remember, Thane. Roman, great show. The cleaning thing I've noticed approximately 6 years ago, the serious effect of people shifting into spray bottle cleaning fluids with one cloth. And so the young ones seeing this missed the genuine experience of thoroughly cleaning, and it's cascaded from there. Like a missed generation who know the only quick partial surface clean method. Yeah, that's a weird thing, isn't it? One cloth for everything. Spray, spray, squirt, squirt, rubbity-dub-dub with the cloth. On you go. Toilets, the glass on the shower, the bathroom bench. Yuck. I know it sounds really fussy, but I was even too scared to put my toothbrush on the bathroom sink. I kind of balanced it on my toilet bag. I thought, this is just, nah. Hi, man. The petrol cost $3.63 per litre for 91 at BP and Z station down in Lower Hutt in Wellington. Thanks, says Jamie. Mick Fleetwood. Oh, yeah, he has too. Mick Fleetwood also drummed with the Muppets. Or did he, though? Did he?

0: Say it as often as you can. That repetition is completely intentional, and it's very intentional when it comes from a consummate broadcaster like Paul Henry. 0800 80 1080 9292 is the text, 1325.
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0: 11:25, morning, Fraser.
8: Good morning, Roman. How are you?
0: Good, Fraser.
8: Right, okay. Returning the call from early last week regarding Briscoes. You may recall their service and whatnot. I had a complaint at the
0: Wales. Yes, that's right. I do now. Sorry. Yeah. Yes, indeed.
8: Yeah, just no. You have a lot of things on your mind and whatnot. Okay. I went ahead thanks to your advice, and I wrote to Briscoe's with our friend sort of introducing me to AI, mm-hmm. and how easy is it to use AI? And it just spat out, "Oh, would you like to the name of the person and even the email address and whatnot?" It was fantastic. Anyway, I had all the facts down, so it just spat out this tremendous letter, made me look like an intellectual pro,
0: yes,
8: and whatnot. But so we sent the letter to Rob Duke, the head honcho at Briscoe's and whatnot, and then the I think that was received on Wednesday morning. I think I received a phone call Wednesday afternoon.
0: Stop it. So what? That's extraordinary.
8: You're hearing me straight. Briscoe's were fantastic.
0: Good.
8: The way they dealt with it and whatnot, listened to me, everything, and then even asked me, how could we get your loyal customer back?
0: Right.
8: And, I wasn't going to come up with, I wouldn't mind the longer coffee machine or whatnot.
0: Why not? Hey, Fraser, I just want to leap in there and just catch other people up who didn't hear the call. So Fraser called me over a week ago and had trouble at the front desk of a Briscoe store where they presumed, and Fraser's had a head injury, and so they presumed that he was possibly drunk and they were... And they got quite aggravated, and you were trying to explain to them that you've had a head injury, and it didn't go well, but you've had a really good response.
8: Exactly.
0: Right.
8: Exactly. Yeah, I wasn't explaining to them that I had a head injury. I was being a regular customer, just the way I like to be treated, just like respect.
0: Good.
8: And,

0: Yeah, and just the way the girl treated me was totally offensive, and I was so glad I stuck to my guns and went about it the right way and responded and to let them know, and they were so grateful that I did.
1: Well, I'm glad and that you did, because quite often I'll say to people, listen, you know, if I was you, I never tell people what to do. It's like, if I was you, you should do this. But I suggested maybe writing to them, and I thought, oh, good luck, you'll never hear back from them. But they obviously really took it on and took it seriously, and the fact they responded within the same day, that's quite extraordinary, isn't it?
0: I wasn't, yeah, it was definitely off your show, Roman, that I took the bull by the horns.
1: Good on you.
0: So to say, and wrote, and I was so glad I did, and they were so happy that I actually, yeah, had done that, and sort of, yeah, so that's why their attitude was just, yeah, brilliant. So, all that's the great. Was over was free sheets. I've got some.
1: No, look, Fraser, it doesn't matter. The fact that they offered you something, I think, is good. But I like what you did, and to me, that says a lot about customer service. Once the money has been spent, I'm not going to say a lot. Some people wouldn't really care. Good luck, goodbye, don't care anymore. But the fact that you heard back from Briscoe's within the same day says a lot to me. It also says that Rod Duke at Briscoe's should buy the Royal Albert Hotel in Brisbane, because then I'd know how to contact him and tell him to clean the room. Good on you, Fraser. Nice to hear from you. Thank you. And I'm really pleased that you got the outcome you were looking for. And I'm really pleased that you used AI to help you. I've never used it. So I know we're using it all the time, but I've never directly asked it to do anything for me. But clearly it has its benefits. Well done, you, Fraser. Welcome to you, Kathy.
2: Oh, good morning, my man. I was just going to ask you if you'd been in Oz, but you answered the question. Hey, that was a great call from Fraser.
1: Yeah.
2: Yeah, that was awesome. I only just called up to say it's nice to have you back.
1: Oh, thank you. It's nice to be back. Yeah.
2: Did you miss us?
1: Well.
2: No.
1: Do you know what? I didn't really even think about work. I was trying really hard not to do that whole looking at the news and see what was going on.
2: I'm not talking to you ever again.
1: Sorry. Yeah, I know. Well, I was just being honest. I love my job, but I also, when I'm on holiday, I don't want to be doing anything to do with work.
2: Yeah. Anyway,
1: it's nice to be back, Kathy. Thank you. It's very kind of you. And I do mean that. I really enjoy it. I enjoy my work and I enjoy having a break. I don't have enough of them. But I tell you, one of the best things I did, I know you're getting old when you start looking at art galleries, maybe, and churches. The churches in Brisbane are beautiful. The cathedral, the Anglican cathedral, the Catholic cathedral. I sat there long enough on the Saturday to be there for the 11:30 Mass, and I didn't spontaneously combust as Mass began and went up for communion and went to confession. I did all that stuff, and it was actually just lovely to sit in this lovely old church. And oh, me and God, we're best friends again. What a morning. Burnt toast, terrible hotels, political party promises. We've been everywhere. Not everywhere, but we've been to quite a few places this morning. Thank you for all of your input. Ryan Bridge with Early Edition is next.

It's actually not Ryan this morning. It's Andrew Dickens with Early Edition. I stand corrected. Neva Itimanu's not far away with the latest in news. And if you want to keep in touch, my email is roman@newstalkzb.co.nz. 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

0: What, no, which one?
1: No, it's the wrong one. 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
2: Side hustle taken over your house.
1: Yeah, that... Oh!
0: Stuff it, Sal. 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
6: Good morning, it's 5 o'clock. I'm Neva Ritimanu. Political candidates are talking a big game over tax this election. Labour, the Greens, Opportunity and New Zealand First fronted the Better Taxes debate in Auckland last night. While National Enact declined and Te Pāti Māori was a last-minute cancellation. Chloe Swarbrick says the Greens' wealth tax plan would address wealth inequality and give 96% of people an income tax cut.
7: We have the opportunity to invest in some really fundamental things that reduce the cost of living for everybody, like functional renewable energy infrastructure, our hospitals and our schools.
6: Deborah Russell says Labor plans to use its capital gains tax on real estate to fund health.
8: We have very deliberately excluded productive assets, so farms and businesses and the like, which are adding to the economic growth of the country.
6: Meanwhile, many business owners are putting off hiring and investment decisions until they know the shape of the next government. A survey of more than 500 small and medium enterprises by independent research firm Clarity Insight, commissioned by fintech firm Prosper, has found optimism is on the rise. Business reporter Michael Sugal has the details.
9: More business owners are expecting profits to rise and fewer are uncertain about the year ahead. But almost a quarter of businesses are putting off big purchases, vehicles or equipment upgrades. Almost one in seven are holding off on expansion and hiring until the results of next month's election are in.
6: Four people are on trial in Wellington, each facing five charges of manslaughter by omission to discharge their legal duty over the Loafers Lodge fire that killed five in 2023. Esa Ronalolonga was found guilty of murder in December and received a life sentence. Open Justice reports those who managed the lodge's fire safety system are being tried in the High Court. Acting Crown Prosecutor Stephanie Bishop told the jury yesterday the fire alarm took 13 minutes to activate after Lolonga lit the fire and it sounded only on lower floors. By that time, fire had spread to the mezzanine where the five were found dead. A drug researcher says cocaine use is in a honeymoon phase in New Zealand as its popularity rises. The Drug Trend Survey shows respondents reporting cocaine use increased from 11% in 2018 to 31% this month. At the same time, the reported price of a gram of cocaine has declined by 32%. Surcharges are changing the way people pay. A Payment NZ survey finds 40% of New Zealanders have changed how they

0: pay to avoid fees or surcharges. And it also flags 46% report at least one indicator of financial stress. Chief Executive Steve Wiggins, says people are avoiding surcharges to save as much as they can.
1: Surcharges have actually overtaken security concerns as the leading reason why people avoid contactless payments, and I thought that was quite a significant shift.
0: Spain set for a snap election at the end of November after mass protests over the country's housing crisis. The BBC reports Pedro Sanchez called the vote wanting a bigger majority after his decrees on housing were rejected by Parliament. Tens of thousands of people took to the streets after an 87-year-old woman who couldn't afford a sharp rent increase was evicted. A general election wasn't due until the middle of next year.
2: To News Talk ZB Sport, the All Whites have lost the final of their latest football tournament 2-1 to host Japan. 87th-ranked New Zealand were under pressure for most of the match, struggling for meaningful possession and territory against the world number 17 in front of 67,000 fans in Yokohama. Japanese captain Ritsu Doan delivered the decisive goal in the 67th minute. Earlier striker Ayase Ueda opened the scoring in the 28th, lashing home from close range after a cross fell kindly. The visitors grabbed an equaliser 3 minutes later with a finish from Ben Old after he was played in by Chris Wood. Some soul searching has been undertaken by the man responsible for the All Blacks scrums. The side returns to camp this week ahead of the opening Bledisloe Cup test in Auckland against the Wallabies after being worked over by South Africa at the set piece during their 3-1 tour loss. Assistant to forwards coach Jason Ryan says he's the man tasked with finding a solution.
3: Look, I look pretty hard on myself. You know, probably learnt more in 7 weeks than I have in a number of years, to be honest. Playing the Springboks, best in the world at what they do, 4 tests in a row, so unique.
2: 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In a shock finish to the Novak Djokovic-Daniil Medvedev China Open tennis semi-final in Beijing, Craig Gabriel reports.
4: Daniil Medvedev has been disqualified. The score was 7-5, 5-3, 15-all to Djokovic. Djokovic hit a high volley, which Medvedev couldn't return. The ball bounced off the back wall, and Medvedev then chopped the ball after play. It flew into the stands, hitting a spectator around the eye. That action defaulted Medvedev, putting Djokovic into the final to play Alex Diminor. In 2020, Djokovic was defaulted at the US Open for hitting a stray ball that struck a lineswoman.
2: I'm Andrew Alderson, and that's News Talk ZB News and Sport to 5 past 5. Andrew Dickens is next.
5: WeatherWatch 24/7, the Met Service national forecast until midnight tonight for Northland, Auckland and Coromandel Peninsula, partly cloudy with isolated showers, mainly in the east. Waikato to Wellington, also Bay of Plenty, the central high country, Hawke's Bay and Wairarapa, mainly fine. Gisborne, cloudy periods. Nelson, Marlborough and Canterbury, mainly fine, but areas of fog developing tonight. Buller to Westland, cloudy periods. Otago and Southland, mainly fine with some high cloud. Fiordland, cloudy with patchy drizzle. And for the Chatham Islands, cloudy periods with the chance of a shower. That's the forecast.
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7: Hey, good morning to you. Dickens in for Bridge, who is preparing for his leaders' debate. That's on screen tomorrow, Wednesday. Coming up over the next hour, New Zealanders have a real nose for cocaine. So what is that about? We'll have that story for you at 5. Labour says you should have the right to repair your car. Will it make a difference? It did in Australia. We'll have Arena Williams at 10. And National wants to fund a very expensive road in Canterbury. So we'll talk to the Transporting New Zealand CEO. We'll have Donna DeMayo from Australia, correspondents from right around New Zealand, and news as it breaks. And you can have your say by using the text. And the number is 9292. Small charge applies.
6: The Agenda.
7: So it's Tuesday, the 6th of October, inflation all around the world, and now Spain's Prime Minister Pedro Sanchez has called a snap election to be held on the 29th of November. This is after recent defeats on legislation aimed at addressing the country's housing crisis.
8: I have decided to convene an extraordinary cabinet meeting this very morning to dissolve the Spanish parliament and call a general election to be held on Sunday, November 29th, in accordance with the timeframes laid down by law. You, The people of Spain must decide what role you wish to play in it, and also what role you want Spain to play in it.
7: These AI translators, aren't they classic? Right, to America. And Marco Rubio says the US bombers that leave from the British base, the RAF,

0: COVID aren't directly linked to the arrests of five men near the base recently.
1: The only reason why you guys are focused on how many planes are at Fairfield is because of the threat that happened last week, but it's not unusual to see rotations happen and movement of assets to different parts of the world based on exercises, redeployments, people changing out and new people coming in.
0: And he says he still has full confidence in the security of US bases. To the UK, and Andrew Mountbatten Windsor, the man formerly known as Prince, is taking Thames Valley Police to court over his arrest in connection with the Jeffrey Epstein files. He's challenging the search warrants that led to the police raids.
2: What it means in reality is when the Crown prosecutors make a decision on whether they will or will not bring criminal charges against Andrew, they will look at the evidence and see whether it is admissible or not, in part based on this current application being made. If the evidence is not admissible and there's not other supporting evidence, they may then decide not to bring criminal charges at all, and the case may not proceed to the criminal courts any further.
0: Follow that, clear as mud. And still with the UK, Jeremy Clarkson has taken to the main stage of the Conservative Party conference, and he's talked farming and business, and he took aim at inheritance tax.
3: Why would anybody set up a business in this country right now? See if we can do it abroad somewhere.
4: Oh.
3: I probably won't, but I'm dreaming of it.
4: Okay. Well, I'm going to try and persuade you back
3: Lincolnshire.
4: To Lincolnshire.
3: All right.
4: Yeah, it's,
3: I might have to go to Piddington. That's abroad, isn't it?
0: Right, if you don't get that, Piddington was the small village in Oxfordshire where they had all those anti-migrant protests. That's a smart joke. It is 9 after 5.
5: 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Early edition with Andrew Dickens and Spark for Business. 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
0: Now, I have to admit that I've never really seen the need for the Mills Road Highway. Is it a motorway? Is it a highway? And certainly a lot bigger than it is at the moment. Now, this is the road that goes from Manukau, parallel to the Southern Motorway, through Takanini to Papakura, and eventually it would like to go to Drury. So it seems to be repeating the Southern Motorway. But, you know, I don't know about it because I don't live anywhere near there, and I never commute in the area. So yesterday, in the pursuit of journalism balance, I went for a drive around Mill Road. Now, to be fair, I actually know the area really well. My mum went to Ardmore Teacher College. We used to ride horses out there. Back when we used to go to those places, it was a lovely semi-rural place. Not anymore. Just north of Papakura are acres and acres of intensified townhouse developments where once there were cows, there's now thousands of families. And thousands of families have thousands of cars, and they're stuck. And Drury, which is at the end of the proposed route, that's going to have 134,000 people living in it before you know it. And how are they going to get into town? But much of the roading in the area are the same rural country lanes that I remember from my youth when I went to ride a horse. So Mill Road is necessary for the same reason that so many other roads all around New Zealand are much needed. By the way, someone please extend State Highway 16 to Kumia and Riverhead. The reason it's needed is because we build houses on land that's not ready for them. It may be no roads, or these days developers who want to build houses that can't connect to wastewater, so we end up with tracks full of human waste trucking down the highway. But whatever, how about someone buying a horse before they build a cart? Mill Road has to happen purely because some numpty built a suburb there before it was ready.
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0: We're going to talk more roads just before 6. We're going to talk about the 11-kilometre Belfast to Pegasus extension, which National is promising to fund to the tune of $800 million. Now, $800 million means it's $73 million a kilometre. I'll tell you what the global average for building highways are later in the program, but $73 million a kilometre, I can tell you, is high. We'll talk about that just before 6 with the Transporting New Zealand CEO. But next, don't snort. Apparently New Zealanders really like their cocaine. That story, coming on News Talk ZB, 12 after 5.
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4: Anthony writes, Andrew, the east-west link, which is in Penrose, is more important. Jacinda Ardern stopped it in the first week she got in. It needs to be done. It's a massive transport link. Yes, okay, Anthony, that is true. But if you look at the proposal, that was $1.8 billion for 5.5 kilometres of road. And that works out for, wait for it. $327 million a kilometre for the East-West Highway. The most expensive roading project in the world. Why? We'll ask that question later on. But right now, Kiwis love the cocaine more than ever, according to new research. 31% of respondents to Drug Trends survey say they've used cocaine. And that's up from 11% in 2018, so now 31. Glenn Dobson is the CEO of the Drug Detection Agency and joins me this morning. Good morning to you, Glenn.
5: Yeah, good morning, Andrew.
4: So why is Coke suddenly so popular?
5: Yeah, it's interesting, isn't it? It's a survey, obviously, that's been a voluntary online survey, and what it appears is it's coming up with three things. Number one, it's cheaper on inflation-adjusted prices. It appears to be easier to get, and it also is becoming a lot more socially acceptable.
4: Who's taking it? Are they people who used to smoke marijuana? Are they people who used to take pee? Are they people who like to dance and take MDMA?
5: It appears to be a real cross-section of society. What we're hearing anecdotally and what looks like the seventh survey as well is that it's not your glamour drug of the 80s and 90s, and it's becoming more popular right across a broad range of society.
4: Yes, and it's no longer the glamour drug because it's getting cheaper and cheaper. So why is cocaine getting cheaper and cheaper in New Zealand?
5: Yeah, look, certainly the survey shows that inflation adjusted is definitely cheaper. In Australia and the United States, we're seeing it cheaper as well. There appears to be a real big global supply at the moment. The producers are getting better growing the coca plant. They're getting better extracting the cocaine. And New Zealand, at the bottom of the world, as we've said before, is really starting to be a target for supply of not just cocaine, but all sorts of drugs for the cartels.
4: And what is the quality of the cocaine coming into New Zealand like? I mean, should we be concerned that it's been cut with other stuff like fentanyl or contaminants?
5: Look, that's always a concern with any sort of drug we're seeing come over here. One of the things around it is, funny enough, there's no real quality control in production of these types of things. So people, first of all, don't know what the purity is like, and they also have no idea what they're taking. They're just taking on an honesty system that if they're sold what they're told is cocaine, it is actually cocaine.
4: All right. Is there anything we can do about it? Is there anything we need to do about it?
5: We definitely need to do something about it. It's a concern for society. It's a concern for the safety of the people in the community. Government agencies can do the same, continue doing the same as what they have been doing. It's around collecting the data and seeing what the size of the problem is. It's around educating people on the risks of the drug, of any drug, but specifically the risks of cocaine. And it's also around continuing enforcement. I know at the moment there are agencies from New Zealand up in Pacific Islands trying to cut the supply chain through the area.
4: All right, Glenn, I thank you so much for your time today. That is Glenn Dobson, who is the Drug Detection Agency CEO, and it's now 17 minutes after 5, and Anthony's come back to me and said, well explained, Andrew, that's big dollars. Yes, it is. The East-West link that Ardern stopped, that National wanted to do, is $327 million a kilometre. The high cost is due to the fact that it was

0: being developed through highly developed industrial land. And there's a bit of reclamation that had to happen in the Manukau Harbour, and there was bridging work as well, but still $327 million a kilometre. The Belfast to Pegasus Road, $73 million a kilometre. Mills Road, that's going to be really expensive as well. Why, I ask you? Meanwhile, why can you not repair your car, especially the new ones? Well, Labor's decided that there should be a right to repair aspect to our car ownership, stopping the monopoly of the guys who sold you, the dealers who sold you the car in the first place. We're going to talk to Arena Williams, Labor's consumer affairs spokesperson, next.
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0: 5:21, Russell writes, don't new cars have a warranty? Yes, that's true, but that's not the issue. And I'll explain more about that in a moment with Arena Williams. Labor is promising to make it cheaper and easier to repair your car if elected. They say drivers should have a right to repair their vehicles and choose where they get it done. They also want to look at petrol prices. They've got a couple of measures there. Arena Williams is Labor's consumer affairs spokesperson and joins me now. Good morning to you, Arena.
6: Morning. Thanks for having me, Andrew.
0: So what do you mean by a right to repair, for those who don't know?
6: Yeah, we want to make sure that independent mechanics can get access to the information that they need to repair all cars. At the moment in New Zealand, some manufacturers withhold that information. So your small mechanics can't get it, and they're having to send your car down the road if they can fix it. For things like fully fixing the repair on your car, but not being able to turn off the dash light. And that's driving up costs for ordinary people.
0: To answer Russell's questions, don't new cars have a warranty? Here's the problem. If you don't actually give the independent garages the technology and the knowledge to fix a car, then the dealers keep on actually doing the repairs at a higher cost after the warranty period has come out. So do you have any proof that the dealers have been rorting us?
6: That's right. So in Australia, they brought this law in 2022, and a Treasury review found that independent mechanics can do the same repairs for 25% cheaper. What's important is that if manufacturers are offering a valuable warranty, then consumers should be able to get that. But for the vast majority of New Zealanders, with cars out of warranty, those repairs are more and more expensive. Something like a Mitsubishi ASX 2014, I know because that's my car, has a diesel particulate filter, which is a manufacturer with special rules about who can access those codes. My mechanic down the road in Monaco can fix it for me, but he has to send the car to another mechanic to get that code. Okay. And so I want to make sure he's got access to it for a fair fee.
0: Yeah, well, I have a Chinese EV, and of course they fix it by using a computer program, but they don't share the computer program with mechanics.

0: So it's as simple as that. And in fact, with the EVs and the hybrids, we've got a growing problem arising, don't we?
1: Yes, we do. It's important that mechanics are also getting that information. Yes, they need to have qualifications to fix an EV because they're increasingly computers on wheels. But we've got an ageing workforce of mechanics are in their 50s and 60s. And instead of being able to confidently invest in the tools that they need to fix those cars and skill up the guys in the auto shop, they're considering selling their businesses because it's getting harder and harder for New Zealand mechanics to run a business.
0: Meanwhile, you also want to crack down on fuel price gouging. Now, that sounds like tilting at windmills. How are you going to do that?
1: That's right. So Labor will introduce a price gouging law in our first 100 days, which will apply to essential goods. But for fuel, we're saying, look, this is a special case. We're going to bring in some clear rules around not only the retail level, but the wholesale level, and adopt some of the Australian measures in their Australian Oil Code, which look at the contracts which small independent fuel retailers enter into with the wholesalers. Because it's hard to compete when you are reliant on your fuel supply from the big end of town, who you've also got a shop a few hundred metres down the road from your own small retail fuel supply.
0: All right, Arena, I thank you so much for your time today. Labor's Commerce and Consumers Affairs spokesperson. And, yeah, Australia started doing this in 2022 regarding the right to repair. You may remember we talked to David Seymour yesterday about taking the tax off your KiwiSaver investments. Australia did that in the past as well. Why don't we actually look across the road from time to time and see what works over there and do it a little bit quicker? It's 5:24.
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0: 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It is now 5:27. I'm Andrew Dickinson for Ryan Bridge, who's preparing for his tele debate, which is happening tomorrow at 7. So, Labor finally released their fiscal plan in the weekend, and you have to say it was much anticipated. Commentator after commentator for weeks now have been demanding it. Come on, Labor, where's your numbers? Where's your numbers? And now it's being dissected, and mostly, of course, by the current coalition parties, etc. But here's the thing. Where's National's numbers? Why don't they get the same sort of pressure about this sort of stuff? I know they're in government, so we kind of know what they're doing anyway, but they don't get the same pressure. And how about ACT? Where's ACT's number? Yesterday, I was talking to David Seymour on the show, and I said, what spending are you going to have to cut to afford the loss of revenue from the KiwiSaver tax exemption? And he said, well, enough. And don't worry, my fiscal plan is forthcoming. We'll bring it on. What sauce for the goose is sauce for the gander? I would like to see these fiscal plans, please. Meanwhile, I bumped into Jenny Marcroft at a Sunday market in the weekend, and I was talking to her about all sorts of things. I asked her, where are you going to be on the list? She has no idea. She's waiting. We're waiting. I say this because it's only 32 days until the election. Advanced voting in New Zealand begins in 21 days. Overseas voting begins in 16 days. We don't have National's fiscal plan. We don't have ACT's fiscal plan. And remember, part of those days are weekends and rugby tests and all sorts of stuff when we're not

0: thinking about it. I felt like this election campaign's been going forever, but at the same time, a whole lot of vital information is being withheld as the election becomes ever closer.
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0: So we're going to talk about the Belfast to Pegasus Road at $73 million a kilometre, just before 6. I was listening to The Front Bench with Heather yesterday. It happens every day at 4. And Josie Bigani said a good thing. She said, when do roads become right-wing and rail become left? I thought that was a good question. The Greens, by the way, went all in on trains in the weekend, $4 billion, promising work on the Golden Triangle of Auckland, Hamilton and Tauranga, a Dunedin Christchurch service, and the return of an overnight sleeper train to Wellington. Now, that was a bit of a blast of from the past, a bit of nostalgia, because I used to use the Silver Star back in the day when it was noticeably cheaper than flying, and I was a poor student, and I had to get to Wellington. And I can tell you, it was not pleasant. It's only pleasant if you get a whole sleeper cabin, preferably to yourself, so you can bed yourself down. But if you have to sit in a seat overnight, it's not good. By the way, if you put a sleeper cabin into this train service, that's going to be really expensive. And then the cost for the fare becomes uncompetitive. And so I was thinking about this idea going, I cannot see this working for the business crowd, for whom time is money. I can't see it being any cheaper than flying. And I can't see tourists using it, because a tourist would prefer a day service because they want to see the sights. And I sat there thinking about this and what the Greens said and their $4 billion. And I, you know, you wonder sometimes if our politicians actually have a think before they make their hot takes policy. Eh? So we'll talk about the Belfast to Pegasus Road. We've got Donna DeMayo from Australia. We're right around the country. This is News Talk ZB. News is next.

0: New Zealand's first briefing. It's Early Edition with Andrew Dickens and Spark for Business. Until 6 a.m., this is Newstalk ZB News.
1: Good morning, it's 5:30. I'm Neva Reddy Manu. Petrol prices have hit their highest level since the start of the US-Iran war. Data from fuel monitoring platform Gaspy shows the average price of 91 unleaded yesterday was $3.50.6. The latest increase follows a sustained period over which the price of global oil benchmark Brent crude has sat above $100 a barrel. Finance Minister Nicola Willis says she hasn't had advice on how high the price may go.
2: We have had the release of additional oil through the International Energy Agency, and the advice I've received is that the thought there is that that will stop the prices spiralling from here.
1: Meanwhile, the Automobile Association's accusing Labour of scapegoating the fuel industry with its latest policy aiming to lower fuel prices. The party's campaigning on requiring NZTA to consider making surplus land available for independent, unstaffed fuel stations. It would apply its price gouging law to wholesale and retail fuel and give independent stations fairer access to wholesale supplies. AA Fuel spokesperson Terry Collins says, "We have a competitive fuel industry here, and it's not them making the excessive profits."
3: Realistically, it's around talking about fuel prices like these policies are going to have a significant impact on them, and they won't.
1: Police are investigating the time spent in New Zealand by the co-pilot accused of attacking a Fly Dubai captain with an emergency axe in an attempt to seize control of the aircraft. Assistant Police Commissioner Michael Johnson has confirmed to our newsroom that the co-pilot had been in New Zealand. However, he won't reveal when the co-pilot was here, for how long, or what he did while here. Johnson says police are aware the co-pilot spent time in New Zealand and they're looking into the time he spent here alongside other agencies where appropriate. Australian authorities say they're also investigating the time the co-pilot spent there. A drug researcher says cocaine use is in a honeymoon phase in New Zealand as its popularity rises. The Drug Trends Survey shows respondents reporting cocaine use increased from 11% in 2018 to 31% this month. At the same time, the reported price of a gram of cocaine has declined by 32%. Massey University Professor Chris Wilkins says it's a relatively new drug in New Zealand.
4: People have a false perception of cocaine within New Zealand without much experience of the harm and the problems, that they see it as a safer, more manageable drug.
1: Police are investigating after a bomb squad was caught.

0: Out into Auckland's Mount Eden last night. Police say officers located a potentially explosive item in a car around 6:30 p.m. A spokesperson says that the New Zealand Defence Force Explosive Ordnance Disposal Team was notified and the item has been made safe. Two people have died and a third's been seriously injured after a crash on Auckland's Dairy Flat Highway. Emergency services were called around 2:30 yesterday afternoon. Andrew Mountbatten Windsor is taking legal action against the police in the UK over search warrants that led to his arrest. The brother of King Charles was taken into custody in February on suspicion of leaking government documents to the late sex offender Jeffrey Epstein. He was shortly after stripped of his royal titles. The Telegraph says Mountbatten Windsor is now seeking to challenge the legality of the raids of his Sandringham home and the Royal Lodge in Windsor.
1: To News Talk ZB Sport, to Shannon Frizzell is being welcomed back into the All Blacks by someone who didn't want to let him go. Assistant coach Jason Ryan made his frustrations clear during the 2023 World Cup that the flanker was being allowed to leave New Zealand rugby in his prime. Ryan says he looks test ready again after playing for Tasman in the NPC over the last month.
2: Whether or not he's thrown straight into the mix to start, not sure. That's where you're digging, eh? But I think he will add some value in these two games, and he needs to. We've got to get him in, and the quicker he gets in, the more he comes up to speed, I think.
1: International rugby coverage with Forklift Solutions, lifting you and your business to a higher level. The All Whites have lost the final of their latest football tournament 2-1 to Japan at Yokohama. Ben Old equalised for the visitors in the 31st minute to go into half-time at 1-1. The hosts secured the winner in the 67th. America's Cup organisers have charted a course for how the calendar will tack and jibe at next year's 38th edition off the coast of Naples. The Old Mug will be contested in AC75 foiling catamarans across a best of 13 format between July 10 and potentially July 18. The women's event will be aboard the AC40 class boats from July 5 to 9. The youth regatta will race June 2nd to 6th. On that same boat class. And a shock finish to the Novak Djokovic-Daniil Medvedev China Open tennis semi-final in Beijing. Medvedev has been disqualified for whacking a ball into the stands after the concession of a point which hit a spectator in the eye. Djokovic was up 5-3 in the second set after winning the first 7-5. The game score was 15-all. The decider will be contested between Djokovic and Alex de Minaur. I'm Andrew Alderson, and that's News Talk ZB News and Sport to 25 minutes to 6. Andrew Dickens is next.
3: Met service forecast for New Zealand, Northland, Auckland and Coromandel Peninsula. Isolated showers mainly in the east. Waikato to Wellington, also Bay of Plenty, Central High Country, Hawke's Bay and Wairarapa. Fine. Gisborne, isolated showers north of Tolliga Bay developing this morning. Buller to Westland, isolated showers about southern Westland developing this morning, spreading north this evening. Nelson, Marlborough, Canterbury and Otago, fine. Southland, fine, with some high cloud. Fiordland, patchy drizzle turning to rain this evening. And for the Chatham Islands, cloudy periods with a chance of a shower this morning.
4: 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Technology that keeps business moving. News Talk ZB. I was on the way.
5: A little bit of Olivia Dean counting down to her concert at Western Springs Stadium, October 17th. I'm Andrew Dickinson for Ryan Bridge, who's preparing for his debate. More on this in just a second. By the way, text through, Joanne writes, doesn't the preview set out how National's fiscal plan works? No, that sets out how National's plan worked when they were in power. What I'm wanting is a fiscal plan about what they want to do going forward, because they're making all sorts of policy announcements. How are they going to fund those? Lewis writes, I don't support Labour, but the right to repair ideas is a must. It's a big problem. If I purchase a vehicle, I should be able to repair it. I'm currently taking a dealer to court over it. So well done. Now, speaking of debates, finally, it is here. The very first election debate is tonight with the Chrises, Luxon and Hipkins, TV1, 7 p.m. I want to give a warning to the Chrises. If I hear someone blaming the last Labour-led government for our current fiscal morass, I'm turning off. If I hear someone saying that Nicola Willis has failed to fix the economy, I'm turning off. If I hear a politician claiming they can fix the cost of living crisis, I'm turning off. If I hear anyone claiming Māori privilege or the lack thereof, I'm turning off. Anyone wants to babble on about who is a woman,

0: turning off. We all know the mess we're in, and we all know that everyone and every government has contributed to it. So what I would love to hear today, Chris's, is a little bit of realism, a little bit of pragmatism, a whole heap of honesty, but what I'd love to hear is a bit of hope and not some blame-storming bitch fest. Over to you.
1: News Talk ZB.
0: It's 22 to 6. We're around the country right now to Dunedin. Callum Proctor, good morning.
2: Morning, Andrew.
0: You got wilding conifers all over the place.
2: Yeah, look, it's a big problem, especially right around central Otago. We're getting a major funding boost to tackle these wilding conifers. The Otago Regional Council's funding through the National Wilding Conifer Control Program is more than quadrupling. So it's going from around $1 million to $4.5 million for the coming year. So this increase follows the government's $79 million boost to the national program back in May's budget. So the Regional Council says this means the Wanaka Management Unit will receive national funding for the first time, and that will give them a chance to tackle the spread early before it becomes harder and much more expensive to control.
0: Good stuff. How's your weather?
2: A good day around the south. Dunedin's fine, light northerlies 19 today.
0: Thank you so much. Claire Sherwood joins us from Christchurch. Good morning to you, Claire.
3: Good morning.
0: So schools are worried about children not being properly cared for. What's the story?
3: Yeah, particularly here in Canterbury. Some new data shows schools have made more reports of concerns about children not being cared for. Effectively, there have been more than 12,000 reports to Oranga Tamariki last year. That's up 9,000 on 2020 figures. In Canterbury alone, reports have surged 53%. Canterbury Primary Principals Association President Lisa Dillon-Roberts says most of them involve concerns about care and neglect in the home. She says this could be when a child might mention that they've witnessed something that's been really violent or inappropriate, or when teachers believe those kids are not safe in their home.
0: Good stuff. How's your weather?
3: Fine. Aside from some areas of morning low cloud, a bit of high cloud about this evening. Northerlies hanging around. A warm one, though. 22 degrees.
0: I don't know quite why I said good stuff then, because that was quite a sad story, but I thank you once again, Claire Sherwood. Max Toll from Wellington, good morning to you.
4: Good morning.
0: Can't be anything happening in the capital when your story is that Joe's Garage is closing the cafe.
4: Well, yes, but, you know, it's been there for 13 years. It is still, I mean, look, I think there's an element of nostalgia with a place like this closing. There have been a flood of comments on its Facebook post announcing its closure. Yeah, Joe's Garage on Tory Street, a chain, obviously, for those familiar, a few spots dotted around the country. The first brand opening in Queenstown, roughly the turn of the century, opened on Tory Street 2013, now in liquidation. No information given about why it's closing. I would imagine it's just run its course, reduced foot traffic, custom. Other new cafes as well opening at the same time. You look around with a more vibrant look. Gravel and Grace, Awaji, just locally, in with the new, unfortunately out with the old for Joe's Garage fans in the capital.
0: All right, so how's your weather?
4: Partly cloudy with stronger northerlies 14.
0: And I thank you. Niva Retemanu now joins us from Auckland. Good morning to you, Niva.
5: Good morning.
0: So we've got a baby who died, and this baby died after meth exposure from breast milk.
5: That's right, Andrew. This is very sad. So the levels of meth found in a baby who died just over 3 years after his little sister died were partly from exposure to his mother's breast milk. So Open Justice is reporting Ronan John Tony Stanley Hunt, aged 3 months, died in June. This is in 2024 at his Auckland home. So his cause of death is unknown, but a coroner's found that it's likely a combination of the meth exposure, RSV, dehydration, and an unsafe sleep environment. So the coroner's come out obviously making some recommendations saying more resources to support pregnant mothers who use meth to minimise all the risks of harm to babies.
0: But mums have one job, and we all know what that job is. Now, how's the weather?
5: Cloudy conditions today. It's, you know, warming up. 19 is the high here in Auckland.
0: Niva Retemanu from Auckland, I thank you so much. It is now 18 minutes to 6, so the lead story at the moment is all about the price of petrol, $3.50.6 apparently for 91. I've got a bulletin of petrol news for you here. OPEC, which includes Russia, Saudi Arabia and Iraq, have agreed to hold oil production steady for November. And this comes as the petrol prices here hit their highest level since the war began. Now, Brent crude is above $100 again, while the Kiwi dollar's fallen 7% since August. That inflates our import costs. That's why the price is high. Now, Brent crude went above $100 because China halted most fuel exports for October, which tightened up the global diesel and gasoline supplies. And that's what helped push Brent back over the $100. Thanks, China. Saudi Arabia, though, has cut oil prices for Asian customers,

0: doing a fight for market share as the flows through the Strait of Hormuz recover. So that move has put some downward pressure on crude. Meanwhile, Iran's oil minister has resigned because basically, there are allegations that an intermediary trust selling Iranian oil abroad owed millions of dollars worth of export receipts to the state. But it's also because he's just not running the place very well. And his departure comes as Iran grapples with a dire economic situation. Their inflation is running at 85%. If we don't beat them with the bombs, we'll beat them with the economy. 17-6. Donna DeMayo from Australia is next.
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0: It's 14-6. Good morning to Donna DeMayo from Australia. Hello, Donna.
12: Oh, hello. How are you doing?
0: Good, thank you. Australia co-hosted a major climate summit in Fiji. Now it turns out it cost a bomb.
12: Yes, it cost quite a lot. Taxpayers not impressed with the $20 million bill for this major climate gathering. And the PM really has had to defend this taxpayer-funded event on that cost and on the guest list because...

0: Here's the thing. Talkfests about climate are losing their power, so you might want to think about that a little bit more before you spend a lot of money. Now, this Fly Dubai pilot who allegedly attempted, we say allegedly, but we kind of have to for legal reasons, allegedly attempted to hijack a plane. Turns out he spent some time in New Zealand, but you guys, you've been investigating him because he spent quite a bit of time in Australia.
1: Yes, we've had confirmation from Aussie University, RMIT, in Melbourne that the Fly Dubai co-pilot who allegedly tried to hijack that Israel-bound flight with 182 people on board actually went to the uni for a period of time, did not complete his qualification, so left before he completed his studies at that Melbourne campus. Not much more from the uni, as they put it, it's an ongoing investigation. So unable to provide further comment. But we also know now that quite a number of agencies are investigating the Australian Federal Police, Australian Security Intelligence Organisation, otherwise known as ASIO. We have heard from a source through The Guardian that this man was granted an Australian student visa in 2014. He arrived in the country a year later. He left Australia in 2017, visa cancelled 2019 when authorities confirmed he was no longer enrolled in the course. But we know that we'll get an update in at an appropriate time, as authorities put it, on what happened there.
0: Donna, I thank you. It's 11 to 6.
2: News Talk ZB.
0: All right, more infrastructure promises from the Nats and its roads. $800 million to fully fund 11 kilometres from Belfast to Pegasus. It's a motorway. It's in Christchurch. NZTA says having that road there will save up to 10 minutes. But everyone's asking the question, why does it cost so much?
3: We will contribute $800 million of Crown capital in budget 2027 if we're re-elected, which means we can get on with the road in the 2027 construction season.
4: It's farcical what they're doing at the moment. They announced many of the roads that they're re-announcing in this campaign at the last election.
0: So Dom Kalasi is the Transporting New Zealand Chief Executive Officer and joins me now. Hello, Dom.
5: Good morning, Andrew.
0: Is this road necessary? Will it be good?
5: Well, I think we're probably having this call because there's not a lot of certainty about these things.
0: Okay. You're the guy from Transporting New Zealand, you know, so all those guys who transport, will they sit there and go, 11 kilometres, Belfast to Pegasus, this is going to make such a good difference. Is it going to be good?
5: Look, so it will make a difference, okay? It will make a difference. But the concern we have is whether we're getting the best value for money from the money being spent, and also whether there's not a degree of certainty on whether it'll be delivered on budget. And I'll just give you a few examples, okay?
0: Yeah.
5: If you look at Transmission Gully, that's the Wellington Expressway, that cost $1.25 billion, right? Up from an initial estimate of $850 million. And it's a 25-kilometre section of road. So that cost, construction cost, was $46 million a kilometre.
0: Yep.
5: If you look at Otaki to north of Labit, which is a bit further north of there, that's costing $2.1 billion, up from an estimate in 2020 of $800 million. It's 24 kilometres, so the cost of that is about $87 million per kilometre.
0: All right, I understand what you're doing here. You're doing the price per kilometre. This one, $73 million a kilometre. That's extraordinary. If we built the East West Highway, that was budgeted at $327 million a highway a kilometre. So I actually did some research this morning. I said, what is the global average for building a highway? How much does it cost a kilometre? The global average is around about $15 to $16 million. Why does it cost so much in New Zealand?
5: It's going to vary in New Zealand depending where you build, right? And because of our, we do have challenging topography, right? And in fact, one of the issues was, say, Otaki in the north of Levin, because I asked the project engineer that exact question, 24 Ks, why is it so expensive? There's 11 bridges, or between 11 bridges and culverts.
0: Okay.
5: That really ramps up the cost.
0: Yeah, but, you know, Belfast to Pegasus, it's flat.
5: That's right.
0: There is no problem. It's still $73 million a kilometre. Is it because we stop-start with our

0: development, and therefore we don't actually, we have to restart everything and rehire everybody and restock everything, and so it costs so much more that because we don't have our plan.
1: Look, I think that's some of it, but the other thing is it'll depend on when the land was purchased. So if you look at the transmission gully, now that was being talked about for 60 years. So, you know, there'd been property designated for that section of road, so they didn't have to go and purchase that.
0: Right.
1: Whereas Ōtaki to the north of Levin, you also see a Taranaki Way with Awakino Gorge. Yeah, they're having to buy land now.
0: Yeah.
1: And so that brings a lot of uncertainty.
0: Dom, it's a tragedy that roads cost so much in this country, and it's something that if someone could fix, we'd all cheer. It is 7 to 6, and I thank you.
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0: Yeah, Dom's little list of all the roads that cost so much in this country is heartbreaking. And, of course, the East-West Highway, that's the record breaker. They haven't even started that. $327 million a kilometre. So I've got a texter who says, if you think the supermarket duopoly is a problem, maybe you should look at the road building duopoly. He reckons that Downers and Fulton Hogan have the ear of the government, and he reckons they charge whatever they like. Well, I don't know about that, but I do wonder why the hell are roads so expensive in this country. Mike Hosking, good morning to you.
10: Good morning. It's funny you should raise that. Fulton Hogan announced their profit yesterday. And that's good. They're a New Zealand Australia company, private company. Anyway, we're talking about that today. The other thing I was going to raise with somebody is there was a claim from Barbara Edmonds that in taking the excess off and not having it for 3 years, this is the petrol excess, they would just lose 440 metres of State Highway 1.
0: 440 metres?
10: Metres. So half a kilometre, in other words. That's all, which strikes me as being untrue. Because my understanding is of the lack of excise will be at least $3 billion, and it doesn't cost $3 billion to make half kilometre.
0: Well, does it or does it not?
10: State Highway 1. Well, that's what I'm going to find out this morning. Anyway, we'll do a bit of that.
0: Is Barbara with you this morning?
10: No, she's not.
0: She's yesterday.
10: I've got somebody on who might actually know what the answer might actually know what the answer is. And also Garth Tander. You know Garth?
0: Yes.
10: So he retired last year. He was racing around Bathurst with Matt Payne. In the rain when Matt Payne and Garth Tander won that particular race. So then he retired, and so he's back for the first time in whatever it is, 27, 28 years, not actually driving a car. So he's with us.
0: That's great. You can keep going forever in that driving. What I always... Denny Hume died on Conrod Strait racing Bathurst. What a great way to die. But he went to the end, didn't he, just... Michael, thank you so very much. My thanks also to producer Kenzie. My thanks to setup producer Sam. My thanks to you. I'll be back again tomorrow. The TV One debate is tonight. Ryan's debate on Herald Now is tomorrow.

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8: 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Agenda setting news and opinion. It's the Mike Hosking Breakfast with Bailey's Real Estate. 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
9: Good morning, it's 6 o'clock. I'm Neva Reddy Manu. New Zealand and Australia have launched probes after revelations the Fly Dubai co-pilot accused of a hijack attempt on a flight to Israel spent time in both countries. Assistant Police Commissioner Michael Johnson told our newsroom they're looking into the time he spent here. And it's also been revealed he briefly studied in Melbourne with his visa cancelled in 2019. Security expert Will Geddes told Australia's Channel 7 what investigators' next steps will likely be.
10: Backtrack through social media, communications, known associates, people that he mixed with to try and get a better picture on exactly who he was.
9: Petrol prices have reached their highest level since the start of the Iran-US war. Fuel monitoring site Gaspy shows the average price of 91 unleaded yesterday was $3.50.6. Finance Minister Nicola Willis says that the release of additional oil from the International Energy Agency will help stop prices spiralling further. Political candidates have gone back and forward on the best tax changes for New Zealand's future at the Better Taxes debate in Auckland last night. Opportunities' Kule Wong says a land tax would create a fairer system for the next generation to break into the housing market.
11: If we don't make some of those hard choices now, my kids will have to make even harder choices in 10 or 20 years' time.
9: Labor's Deborah Russell says land taxes hit unrealised gains, making a capital gains tax a better option.
12: The useful thing about a capital gains tax is that it applies when someone has sold an asset so they've got money in their back pocket so they can actually pay the tax.
9: New Zealand First's David Wilson says we need to address the boom and bust cycle of the past 40 years.
13: That to me is much more important than targeting those poor people that have spent all of their life trying to build up an asset.
9: Four people are on trial in Wellington, each facing five charges of manslaughter by omission to discharge their legal duty over the Loafers Lodge fire that killed five in 2023. Esarona Lalonga was found guilty of murder in December and received a life sentence. Claudia O'Neill has more.
14: Open justice.

0: reports those who managed the lodge's fire safety system are being tried in the High Court, and all have pleaded not guilty. Acting Crown Prosecutor Stephanie Bishop told the jury the fire alarm took 13 minutes to activate after Lorlonga lit the fire, and it sounded only on lower floors. By that time, fire had spread to the mezzanine where the five were found dead.
1: Levels of meth found in a baby who died just over 3 years after his little sister died were partly from exposure to his mother's breast milk. Open Justice reports Ronan John Tony Stanley Hunt, aged 3 months, died in June 2024 at his Auckland home. His cause of death is unknown, but a coroner's found it was likely a combination of meth exposure, RSV, dehydration and an unsafe sleep environment. The coroner recommends more resources to support pregnant mothers who use meth to minimise the risk of harm to babies. Meanwhile, latest figures suggest cocaine use is in a honeymoon phase in New Zealand as its popularity rises. The Drug Trend survey shows respondents reporting cocaine use increased from 11% in 2018 to 31% this month. The price of a gram of cocaine has fallen by 32%. That's Newstalk ZB News with Spark for Business.
2: To Newstalk ZB Sport, the All Whites have lost the final of their latest football tournament 2-1 to host Japan. 87th ranked New Zealand were under pressure for most of the match, struggling for meaningful possession and territory against the world number 17 in front of 67,000 fans in Yokohama. Japan delivered the decisive goal in the 67th minute after opening the scoring in the 28th. The visitors grabbed a temporary equaliser in the 31st. The finish came from Ben Old after he was played in by Chris Wood.
3: Yeah, it was amazing. It's hard to remember those things. It just happens so quickly, but I could see the thing unfold and I just gambled and ran, and thankfully it went in the top corner, so I was very happy.
2: Some soul searching has been undertaken by the man responsible for the All Black scrums. The side returns to camp this week ahead of the opening Bledisloe Cup test in Auckland against the Wallabies after being worked over by South Africa at the set piece during their 3-1 tour loss. Assistant forwards coach Jason Ryan says he's the man tasked with finding a solution.
4: Look, I look pretty hard on myself. You know, probably learnt more in 7 weeks than I have in a number of years, to be honest. Playing the Springboks, best in the world at what they do, 4 tests in a row, so unique.
2: International rugby coverage with Forklift Solutions, lifting you and your business to a higher level. And a shock finish to the Novak Djokovic, Daniil Medvedev China Open tennis semi-final in Beijing. Craig Gabriel reports.
5: Daniil Medvedev has been disqualified. The score was 7-5, 5-3, 15-all to Djokovic. Djokovic hit a high volley, which Medvedev couldn't return. The ball bounced off the back wall, and Medvedev then chopped the ball after play. It flew into the stands, hitting a spectator around the eye. That action defaulted Medvedev, putting Djokovic into the final to play Alex Diminor. In 2020, Djokovic was defaulted at the US Open for hitting a stray ball that struck a lineswoman.
2: I'm Andrew Alderson, and that's Newstalk ZB Sport with Generate. 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It's 6:05. Mike Hosking is next.
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9: Met Service forecast for New Zealand, Northland, Auckland and Coromandel Peninsula. Isolated showers mainly in the east. Waikato to Wellington, also Bay of Plenty, Central High Country, Hawke's Bay and Wairarapa. Fine. Gisborne, isolated showers north of Tolliger Bay developing this morning. Buller to Westland, isolated showers about southern Westland developing this morning, spreading north this evening. Nelson, Marlborough, Canterbury and Otago, fine. Southland, fine, with some high cloud. Fiordland, patchy drizzle turning to rain this evening, and for the Chatham Islands, cloudy periods with a chance of a shower this morning.
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10: Morning and welcome today. Roads, loans, air travel, the price of the pump, all you need from the campaign to 26. Garth Tander on Bathurst this weekend. Catherine Field in a very angsty

0: school burning France. Enda Brady's covering the mighty UK for us. Welcome to the day, 6:07, with a period of digestion now complete. I think it is more than fair to suggest that the Labour Party's fiscal plan has been marked a failure. This is not just me, but as far as I can read, virtually every journalist, every commentator, including every economist. This politically should be a disaster. Economic credibility, this election in particular, is everything. The election's almost sole vote swinging or determining issue is who do you think can run the economy better? Has the government done enough to convince you they have stopped the bleeding and a path to better days is in front of us? Or do Labour have an alternative plan that appeals enough to you to give them your vote? And in that last bit is their biggest problem. By looking to be as close to the Nats as possible, they've stuck the $2.4 billion with new money annually. They've promised the same surplus target. They've more broadly promised debt reduction over time. So ironically, not really any reason to vote for them, given it's no different. But what has undone them is no one can square away the headroom, the $10 billion, and the equity bill that's coming. Even if it sits within the $10 billion, there's nothing left for anything outside of health, which is partly covered, of course, by the CGT. Police, defence, cost of living, teachers' strikes, there is no money. So they've begged the government for austerity and yet offer the same thing, if in fact not worse. Not one person has made it work arithmetically. They have snookered themselves. The pre-foo came and went. The fiscal plan came and went. Those who quite rightly were suspicious that there was something not right with all the Labour reassurances, that it would all be explained, all add up, all make sense, have been proven correct. At the very, very best, there are a lot of questions left unanswered, but its more probable reality is it was always a con. They were hoping you wouldn't ask too many questions, but they made such a song and dance about the big reveal when it finally came. The snake oil almost drowned us.
1: News of the world in 90 seconds.
0: Busy world this morning. Little Marco's a lot going on. He's reassuring Britain that just because they pulled all their bombers out of the place doesn't mean they aren't safe. He's a little bit worried about that Russian plague as well. And he's off to Iceland to possibly Greenland the place.
2: It really is a result of a conversation I had with their leaders at the NATO summit with the leaders earlier this year and with their foreign minister, so I'm looking forward to it. I've not been there before, and I don't know when the last time the Secretary of State went. It may have been a while, but 2021? All right, not that long ago.
0: Meantime, back stateside, old JD's got worries of his own.
3: We're certainly looking at our procedures within the United States to make sure that people who are obviously flight risks are not getting behind the wheel of an airplane. But I feel good about what's going on in the United States of America.
0: See, the interesting thing is a couple of things there. There's a connection to Australia. These are the Fly Dubai guys. There's a connection to Australia, a connection to New Zealand, and also a plane doesn't have a wheel. To the conflict file, the Yemenis' offensive against the Houthi is showing early signs of success. They've grabbed a port already.
4: They have to do what they need to roll back control of the Bab el-Mandeb area to make sure that not only the Bab el-Mandeb, but Perim Island and the port of Mocha, that they now revert back to government control.
0: Yeah, that port of Mocha is the one they've got. Saudis are also most likely good for a hand at some stage, I would have thought. Then Britain, where we find the former Prince Andrew off to court.
5: Did they go through the proper processes? And that's really the question. Now, I think it's fairly unusual for somebody who is the subject of an investigation to challenge the way in which this was dealt with and the way in which he was arrested.
0: Yeah, it is unusual because the Royals haven't done that since Charles, as in the first, in 1649. Tories had Jeremy Clarkson as a guest at their conference. He's worth looking up, actually. I've seen the video this morning, talked a lot about how miserable farming is. They also focused in on tax.
6: The time is coming when Britain decides it's had enough of mortgaging its future, where hard work triumphs, where people will no longer be used as cash machines for the benefit of others, while their own hopes and dreams slip from their grasp.
0: And they too have a supermarket obsession. Listen to this, talk of Sainsbury's and Morrison's merging.
7: News that these talks took place earlier this year will mean that there will be a big corporate merger in the UK supermarket industry in the next 12 to 18 months.
0: News of the world in 90. Don't know where to start. Sanchez, I'm sure you've heard in the news, Sanchez has pulled the trigger. I didn't think he would because he's a minority leader at the best of times. He's already gone early once and he barely got across the line, so it's a massive risk. So he's gone. Polanski, out of yesterday, Greens leader in Britain, having gone all anti-Zionist, he's been banned from Israel, not surprisingly. And Bolsonaro won, and what's good about Bolsonaro winning, apart from the markets loving him, is a number of the candidates who didn't make it yesterday are right-wingers. They fall out, so they're presuming their vote goes his way. And the latter part of October is when they have the second round of that. 6:12.
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9: Trump this morning on the economy as he heads to the midterms. We told you last week mortgages cracked through 7%. They're continuing to rise. You just can't stop them rising there. This morning it's 7.28, fixed for 30. 6 weeks in a row rising, and it ain't stopped yet. 15 past six. From Shaw & Partners, Andrew Kelleher, good morning.
10: Very good morning, Mike.
9: Commodities, what can you tell us?
10: So ANZ released their, what they call their ANZ Commodity Price Index yesterday. So it's price series on global commodity, on the global commodity index, and it reflects the main New Zealand export asset classes. Now, this piqued my interest, Mike, because we are potentially, well, hopefully, over the rest of this year and into 2027, going to see domestic economic growth driven to a large degree by our export sector, with only a supporting role, or very small role, played by escalating property prices. So it looks a bit different from what we've seen historically. But this ANZ Commodity Price Index is actually only up 1% year on year in the US dollars. In New Zealand dollar terms, it's up 2.5%. So it's not quite as strong as you might have thought it was. But within that index, there are some really strong category gains. Now, exporters at the moment are benefiting, or getting the benefit of, the lower New Zealand dollar right now, to the extent that export receipts and revenues are unhedged. And so firms like Fonterra have very comprehensive hedging strategies, so may have sort of already covered the exchange rate risk at higher levels. But from the detail in the index, the real mover in the last year has been what they call the meat, skins and wool category, so red meat essentially. I do note that beef prices have pulled back a little bit. The US government's trying to get those US consumer prices down, and you know, you've got the midterm elections there. It'd be nice to see cheaper food prices going into that. But it's been a real driving force. We talk about skim milk powder as well. We get the chance to do that again tomorrow morning when we've got another global dairy trade auction. But that particular product has really been the driver of the higher dairy prices. And this index, it's up 41%. So that is pretty good. I just also noted yesterday, Mike, Tatua Cooperative Dairy Company. How about
9: big
10: this?
9: Bucks.
10: They're going to pay their suppliers $12.42

0: $12.02 per kilogram of milk solids for the season. They had record milk collections. That tops last year's $12.30. Look, Mike, I know they're a very small player. They're only the seventh largest processor. But, geez, happy days for their small group of suppliers in the Waikato, eh?
1: I reckon. Now, what about housing? What can you tell us there?
0: Well, yeah, a couple of pieces of data yesterday. So RBNZ released their credit flow data. That's the summary. This is data for August. $12.4 billion of new lending in August, but that is a 17.8% fall from July. So it would appear to be a sort of a reasonably significant slowdown. And zooming out a little bit more, down 7.2% from what was recorded last August. So if I look at, that's all lending. If I just look at residential lending, new lending was down 14.5% from last year. So it really does look like demand for new lending is taking a bit of a hit, although I just sort of put a little caveat on this. This data looks a little bit volatile. Some numbers in the past that I can't quite reconcile, but at a very broad level, does sort of support the fact that the residential property sector is a little bit soft. But the reality of what's happening, I think, is reflected in the Barford and Thompson numbers released yesterday. And another caveat, that's a couple for this morning. These are Auckland numbers, so apologies to the rest of the country. But sales falling in September, 26% lower than in September 2025. It's the lowest sales number for a September month since 2022 and the third consecutive month of lower sales. New listings also higher than they were in August. So it's springtime. It's traditionally time for people to, for the property market to sort of perk up. The weather's improving. Summer's on the way. But Barford and Thompson now have 6,203 residential properties for sale. That is the highest September stock level since 2008. So what I would say, first time buyers, get out there, get amongst it, because it's a good time to be looking.
1: Exactly. You got plenty of choice. Those overnight reads in the US, as far as I can work out, they're all positive, aren't they?
0: Yeah, but boy, this bond market, you cannot. This is a freight train, Mike. Do you remember we were sort of talking about that US 30-year going through 5.25, 5.3? It's almost at 5.7 overnight. So it's back to the levels that it was in 2002. This is a generational move, seemingly headed towards 6%. The Trump administration has kind of lost control of this bond market that they want to control. Yeah, U.S. services PMI overnight on expectations. The ISM index, Institute of Supply Managers index, 54.9, also on expectations. The only thing of note there, the prices paid component, inflationary, is at 74. That's the highest level since 2022.
1: Right. What happened to Besant being the house?
0: I am the house.
1: I am the house.
0: I am the house.
1: Whatever.
0: Honestly, I think that those four simple words may have actually taken a bit of shine off his credibility.
1: No kidding. What are the numbers?
0: So actually, the interesting thing here is that despite this rise in bond yields, the share markets are actually hanging on. The Dow Jones is up 0.17%. The S&P 500 is up 0.57% and the NASDAQ up 0.9%. So they are sort of resilient in the face of higher bond yields. Overnight, the FTSE 100 gained 0.34%, so 10,497. The Nikkei was up 2.4%, so big jump there. Shanghai Composite up 0.31%. The ASX 200 gained 4 points yesterday, 18,684. That's 0.05%. The NZX 50, we gained 18 points, 0.14% gain, 13,699. But here's a kicker. Kiwi dollar against the US, 0.5588. I know. Geez, the Kiwi peso, 0.8024, just hanging out over the 80 cent mark against the Aussie, 0.4989 against the euro, 0.4230 pounds, 88.36 Japanese yen. Gold, $4,130. And Brent crude, a little bit of relief, but not much really, $100.83.
1: You have a good one, mate. Andrew Kelleher, Shaw and Partners. Hosking. Interesting reading on travel. We're still travelling, but connections through Doha down 52%. This is the oil, the strait, etc., etc. Connections between through Doha, this is into Europe, down 52%. Iran, of course, playing the major part of this. Dubai down 44%. Who's winning? Singapore, 32% growth. Hong Kong surging 48%. So people are still travelling. They're just going a different direction. Coming up 6:22 here at News Talk ZB.
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12: Today, Radio New Zealand's got one this morning. National are down to 26, which, if you believe it, will be of real concern to them. Labour at 30. They're also down, but they're down to 30. So I think it's a skewed poll. Greens, have the Greens gone up 4.5 points? Since the last poll, have the Greens honestly gone up 4.5 points to 14? Opportunity at just across 5. I think they're in trouble. New Zealand First at 10, ACT at 9, Te Pāti Māori at 2. The other one coming out today is the TV One poll for tonight's debate, of course, 6:25.
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12: Jan Roos, you won't know the name. He's an Estonian. He's a slackliner. He's a 3-time world champion, multi-world record holder for doing 14.7Ks on a slackline. It was above Bratislava. Anyway, one of his other records is the world's longest slackline. He's walked a 3.6-kilometre slackline across the Messina Strait at the narrowest point. This is between Italy and Sicily.
13: I'm walking right now the world's longest slackline, 3,640 metres, from the mainland of Italy all the way to Sicily, over the Messina Strait. That's a long, long journey. There's a couple of steps. Let's keep walking. Oh! 15,660 steps.
12: Line was 260 metres above the ground. He's also slacklined the gap between the Katara Towers and Qatar. Latest feat is in South Korea, another record. He crossed 160 metre long high line in Seoul. That was 120 metres above the city as well. Is it the distance or the height the thing? I don't really care. If you're going distance...
14: How slack it is.
12: But it doesn't matter whether you're 12 feet in the air or 12,000 feet in the air. Anyway, it was South Korea's first high-altitude slackline performance, if you're into that sort of thing. Look at Fulton Hogan in just a couple of moments. That's more around infrastructure and building and things like that. And we've got Nick Leggett on, so while we've got him on, he's the Chief Executive of Infrastructure New Zealand. There were more announcements yesterday from the National Party on the road. The Mill Road, to be fair, in Christchurch, I know it well. Not the Mill Road, the Pegasus thing that they were talking about extending yesterday. That is in desperate, desperate need of the extension. It's a beautiful highway out of Christchurch heading towards Pegasus, and then it suddenly stops and everyone backs

0: Up, it's a disaster. So we'll talk to him about that in the next half hour of the program. Meantime, the news is next here at News Talk CB.
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1: 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First in facts, fierce in follow-ups. The Mike Hosking Breakfast with Arvida Retirement Communities. 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
2: Good morning. It's 6:30. I'm Neva Reddy Manu. Petrol prices have reached their highest level since the start of the Iran-US war. Fuel monitoring site Gaspy shows the average price of 91 unleaded yesterday was $3.50.6. The latest increase follows a sustained period over which the price of global oil benchmark Brent crude has sat above US $100 a barrel. Finance Minister Nicola Willis says that the release of additional oil from the International Energy Agency will help stop prices spiralling further.
3: We're likely to see it come under some control, but it is very difficult for people to predict. If you read international newspapers, commentators all have different views on what might happen.
2: New Zealand and Australia have launched probes after revelations the Fly Dubai co-pilot accused of a hijack attempt on a flight to Israel spent time in both countries. The Omani citizen allegedly used an emergency axe to strike the captain before trying to seize control of the plane flying from Dubai to Tel Aviv. Assistant Police Commissioner Michael Johnson told our newsroom that they're looking into the time he spent here. And it's also been revealed he briefly studied in Melbourne with his visa cancelled in 2019. Links have been drawn between a shifting meth market and surging cocaine use. The Drug Trend Survey shows respondents reporting cocaine use increased from 11% in 2018 to 31% this month. The frequency of use is also increasing, with most people who reported using it in the past 6 months using it at least monthly. Massey University Professor Chris Wilkins says it comes as international crime groups have created a new supply route for meth through the Pacific.
4: We're starting to get methamphetamine now from Central America, Mexican drug cartels, who of course have a lot of experience with cocaine.
2: Concerned telcos are ignoring new guidelines, with mobile billing transparency hitting new lows. Consumer NZ's fifth annual review of mobile phone provider transparency

0: has found standards at their lowest level since the reviews began. Consumer NZ's Nick Gelling says providers are moving in the wrong direction. He says 2Degrees failed to send out any annual usage summaries during their review period, and it clearly falls short of the Commission's expectations. The Children's Commissioner wants more transparency from Oranga Tamariki over what happens to children after a report of concern is made from schools. The number of reports from schools has risen 27% since 2020, with almost half now requiring no further action. Jane Searle says schools are becoming the front line for identifying concerns about children, but she's worried about long-standing gaps in the child protection system.
1: So what we need to know is that when a report of concern is made and it meets the threshold for further action, that action is taken. There's a lot of work being done to ensure that happens, but we do know we are not where we need to be with that.
0: Three men are due in court today as Wellington continues to battle thieves targeting crucial copper components. Police were called to a development site in Waikanae, north of Wellington, around 1 yesterday morning, where one man was arrested while the other two fled on foot. A dog unit helped locate the remaining two men, where around 50 metres of copper was then found near the offender's vehicle. That's Newstalk ZB News with Spark for Business, building growth through tech innovation.
2: To Newstalk ZB Sport, to Shannon Frizzell's being welcomed back into the All Blacks by someone who didn't want to let him go. Assistant coach Jason Ryan made his frustrations clear during the 2023 World Cup that the flanker was being allowed to leave New Zealand rugby in his prime. Ryan says he looks test ready again after playing for Tasman in the NPC over the last month.
3: Whether or not he's thrown straight into the mix to start, not sure. That's where you're digging, eh? But I think he will add some value in these two games, and he needs to. We've got to get him in, and the quicker he gets in, the more he comes up to speed, I think.
2: The All Whites have lost the final of their latest football tournament, 2-1 to Japan at Yokohama. Ben Old equalised for the visitors in the 31st minute to go into half-time at 1-1. The hosts secured the winner in the 67th. The Tokomanawa Queens coach, Tania Tupu, has moved to plug a basketball gap in her roster by releasing American forward Mimi Collins. The hunt for someone to join impending mid-season arrival Tall Ferns centre Penina Davidson required the release of Collins' contract after two opening losses.
4: That's our reality. When you're an import and you come into this league, you've got to perform, and unfortunately we didn't get what we thought we were going to get out of her, and things happened. We didn't have Penina here like we thought we were going to have at the beginning of the season.
2: Basketball coverage with BK's Cinnamon Sugared Funnel Fries. It's like having fries for dessert. And a shock finish to the Novak Djokovic-Daniil Medvedev China Open tennis semi-final in Beijing. Medvedev has been disqualified for whacking a ball into the stands after the concession of a point which hit a spectator in the eye. Djokovic was up 5-3 in the second set after winning the first 7-5. The game score was 15-all. The decider will be contested between Djokovic and Alex de Minaur. I'm Andrew Alderson, and that's Newstalk ZB Sport with Generate. 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It's 25 minutes to 7. Mike Hosking's next.
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7: Met service forecast for New Zealand, Northland, Auckland and Coromandel Peninsula. Isolated showers mainly in the east. Waikato to Wellington, also Bay of Plenty. Central High Country, Hawke's Bay and Wairarapa. Fine. Gisborne, isolated showers north of Tolliga Bay developing this morning. Buller to Westland, isolated showers about southern Westland developing this morning, spreading north this evening. Nelson, Marlborough, Canterbury and Otago, fine. Southland, fine, with some high cloud. Fiordland, patchy drizzle turning to rain this evening, and for the Chatham Islands, cloudy periods with the chance of a shower this morning.
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8: Sammy reckons Sanchez is going to win. I don't think he is. So we've opened a book on that. So we'll ask Catherine to see what she thinks. She probably will think

0: a couple of clowns filling in time before we go to air at the morning. But apart from that, they're also lighting fires of schools in France at the moment, so we better cover it. Look, I'm not laughing at them lighting fires. It's just like the world is such an effed up place at the moment. You don't know which way to look. 23 minutes away from 7, Fulton Hogan has posted a good result, sort of. They're a private company, so we don't know the full details yet. But revenue's up $7.3 billion, after taxes $430, as in million. Nick Liggett is the Chief Executive of Infrastructure New Zealand, back with us on the program. Nick, morning to you.
1: Hello, Mike.
0: Fulton Hogan are a weird company in the sense that every time I talk about Fulton Hogan, people text me and go, oh, they got the government Fulton Hogan, they're ripping us all off. Is there a thing about Fulton Hogan?
1: Well, they're a successful New Zealand-owned but Australasian company. I mean, I don't think there is. I mean, they've got a great brand. They're very visible. People see them in different parts of the market. You know, they're pretty diversified. So I think it's probably presence. And awareness, that's the big thing. But they're a great New Zealand success story, aren't they?
0: Yeah, well, I couldn't work out why I get texts saying the exact opposite. Is their story a sector story, by the way, when they're laying lots of stuff on the road? Is everyone laying stuff on the road?
1: I think, well, look, the construction figures are out. They're showing stronger activity, obviously, but it's coming from off the floor. You know, it's been very, very hard. I would say it's mixed. There are still companies, design and engineering companies, that are really laying people off in the sector still. So it's mixed. But, hey, the infrastructure relies on the government making decisions, and election slows that down. But what we've seen is the private sector infrastructure owners keeping the foot on the pedal, even in spite of the election, which is very good news because things have been slow. So mixed is what I would say. Looking optimistic would be the other option. We've got to be positive because there are lots of jobs and livelihoods at stake, and we want people, both government and private sector, to make the decisions to push go on projects. As, you know, renewable energy decisions are happening. I mean, Auckland Airport continues to push through, you know, a huge amount of work. Things are happening. But, Mike, it's election time. Infrastructure New Zealand talks about pipeline a lot. Pipeline means that you don't sort of turn, you know, you don't push the pedal to the floor sometimes, then ease it off. We've got to have consistency, you know, irrespective of who's in government. We've got to keep the projects going out the door rather than sort of getting nervous Nelly about costs. We've got to have a public sector that's better at saying, no, this is the cost of the project. Here's the envelope, design and build to that, rather than letting things get away, which happens sometimes.
0: While you've got, Barbara Edmonds was on the program yesterday. You know this excise from the petrol that they're not running for the next term if they win the government. She claims that equates to 440 metres of State Highway 1. I couldn't square that off. Does that make any sense to you at all? Because I thought it would bring in about $3 billion, which is not half a kilometre of State Highway, is it?
1: It doesn't ring true totally, but look, I think what we should be thinking about for fuel excise, rather than building new roads, and I know that sort of takes everybody's attention away, we don't look after the infrastructure and the assets we've already got. When you reduce fuel excise for, you know, periods of time, and both parties have done this or are going to do this, we actually, it's our maintenance that will suffer. And my God, Mike, this country has a maintenance mountain across different, you know, different classes of public assets. We've got to have the money to put back into roads in this case, or rail, or whatever else it might be.
0: Sure.
1: Because Kiwis, we notice when things don't work, and a lot of things won't work and will continue to deteriorate.
0: Good on you, mate. Nice to have you on the program as always. Nick Liggett, who's the Chief Executive of Infrastructure New Zealand. Just quickly back to the Radio New Zealand poll with the TB11 coming tonight. On the numbers I gave you, there is no government formed unless the opportunity get above 5. And so they'd probably go with Labor. So on that, you're talking about a change of government. But on the numbers themselves, without opportunity, there is no one forming a government, which is why I've argued that the current incumbents are going to win, because Labor and the Greens joined together do not get you close to the line, and you'd need the Maori Party to do exceptionally well, which they're not going to. So the numbers just don't add up. So it all kind of, if you believe these polls at the moment, hinges on opportunities. So the other thing to remember also, I can excuse the Greens going up if Labor's going down, which they are.

0: So in other words, it's just a shift within the left. I don't care whether Labor's up or down or the Greens are up or down. You've got to look at the left block, right block. That's all this election is about. What are the blocks in totality telling you numerically? 18-2.
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12: Hoskin.
0: Here's your fun fact from China this morning. They've decided they need to close down some banks to shore up their financial system. So the government went out last year and closed down a record number, 670. Just like that. 670 banks closed. Incredible, eh? 14-2.
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0: In France, Catherine Fielder, good morning.
14: Good morning, Mike.
0: This school thing, what a mess. How's this got so out of hand?
14: Lots of reasons that it's got out of hand so much is, I think the main thing is French police, we've seen this over the years, Mike, they don't really do crowd control. Students like winding them up. The police get wound up, things get thrown at one another, and it just seems to keep getting out of hand. The problem with it at the moment is the students do have, they do have right on their side when it comes to their complaints. Shortage of teachers, conditions in schools need to be renovated, and access to higher education. The trouble is, there's no money to do all this, and if there was the money to fix all this, they couldn't fix it up overnight. Mm. So that's part of the problem. The other thing is, we're getting into this election period. So the France Insoumise, this is the far left party. They've got a lot of support within the young people.

0: $100 billion New Zealand dollars off next year's state budget.
1: I got to tell you, I was surprised about Sanchez, given he's a minority and given he was never going to get that stuff through with the poor old 87-year-old. To pull the trigger is a bit of a risk, but I assume he's backing himself, is he?
0: It is a risk, yeah. This is Spanish Prime Minister Pedro Sanchez calling that snap election just under a year early. It is a bit of a gamble, mostly because all of his promises about fixing up housing hasn't come about. Sanchez promised back in, 2023 that he would use all measures possible to provide, 184,000 public affordable homes. Well, by mid-2024, it only had 14,000 of those there built and made available. When you look at other stats on it, Mike, you've got the average price rise of housing in Spain rose by 80% between 2015 and 2025. Now, you compare that to wages, and they only went up 30%. So, yeah, he's not got a lot going for him. And also, and don't forget, we've got the immigration crisis where he was blamed for allowing that situation in Ceuta to get out of hand. There's corruption. However, don't write him off yet, Mike. He's brilliant on the campaign trail. You see some people who are just natural when they come out onto the campaign trail. He is one of them. It's a big gamble. What he's hoping for is that he can win over the day. The scare of the far right coming to power will sort of get him over the line. But, of course, even if he just gets over the line, he may well have to deal with having a minority government yet again.
1: All right. It's always a pleasure, Catherine. See you next week. Catherine Field in France this morning. By the way, the UK-France one-in, one-out migrant swap scheme that we told you wouldn't last hasn't. So they announced that over the weekend that that's finished. And I know, by the way, the Deutsche Bank CEO says Germany's political shift, this is to the far right, is not good for foreign investment. I don't know whether anyone listens to any of that. He's right, of course, but it is what it is. And Merz was in Ukraine yesterday handing out another billion. What do you reckon the odds of Zelensky ever paying back the, I don't know how much he's been handed out, but what do you reckon the chance of Ukraine ever paying that money back, eh? 10 away from 7.
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3: Questions remain around the time a co-pilot accused of hijack attempt spent in New Zealand. Petrol prices at their highest level since the start of the Iran-US war. Levels of meth found in a baby were partly from exposure to breast milk. And in sport, the All Whites lose the final of their football tournament 2-1 to Japan at Yokohama. The Auckland investor who bought 60 apartments in one deal. You can read more, nzherald.co.nz.
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4: I've no idea why Marco Rubio, before he took off for Iceland, told us that, one, the air bases are safe in Britain despite the fact they've taken all their bombers out, and two, he's a little bit worried about the people being hospitalised in Russia with the plague. I suspect he's told us about the Russia and the plague because he wants to stick it up Russia. There's a couple hundred people in hospital at the moment, but I can't. This connection, I can't wait to talk to Inda. So you got a van, a couple of vans, and it turns out there's nothing but petrol in them, and there's some 23 to 25-year-olds, all of whom are British nationals. One turns out to be or have a connection with the Iranians. So you could argue the Iranians paid a couple of young punks to blow something up or potentially blow something up. They are all out on bail. They thought they had something until they didn't, but then the American bombers leave, which would indicate that there's a lot of politics at play or something big is known that we don't know about. And one of the 23 to 25-year-olds rang the police and dobbed themselves in. So the whole thing is a complete cluster. And that's before we get to when in New Zealand are we going to have the conversation about Meta's perv glasses? So Holland is already banning them. Norway's banning them. They have conversations like this. They have, do you think this is good for the country? Should we have a conversation? Good old New Zealand. You'll have to wait till somebody's filmed in the swimming pool. And somebody will put out a press release in some newsroom or go...
5: That's a good point, actually. You've got form on doing crude things in swimming pools.
4: Yeah, I have. But that was overtly filmed with my consent. And...
5: One day that footage is going to come out.
4: No, I don't think so.
5: There's going to be some kind of cloud
4: hack. Don't think there haven't been threats. 5 minutes away from seven.
5: I'm all distracted now. I can't find the thing that I'm supposed to play.
4: You're just thinking of me diving in naked, weren't you? Go and hit the button, you perv. Come on.
3: All the ins and the outs. It's The Biz on the Mike Hosking Breakfast with 2Degrees. 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
4: Good news for the government from the business sector this morning. It's probably not surprising. Baker Tilly, Staples, Rodway have done their pre-election survey of business leaders. So 58% say the government's managing the economy well or very well. When they last asked in 23 after Labor had had a crack, it was 14. So it's gone from 14 to 58. 49%. Say their business performance has improved in the last year. Last year, only 25% of businesses said that, so 25 to 48 or 49, so things are material improving. 24% said business had gotten worse, which is down from 32%, so fewer people are miserable. 59% say they expect their business to improve over the next 12 months. That's a good number. 9% say it should improve by a lot. 31% say it'll be about steady, which leaves just 1% expecting their business circumstances to get worse. That's not bad by anyone's measure. If you're worried about something, what are you worried about? You're worried about labour, because you can't get a good person for love nor money, and you're worried about AI. 58% said AI security threats were a major concern. 53% say we're not doing enough to regulate it. Labour's proposal for an office for AI could do that. Doesn't mean business leaders want them in, though. So they don't like Labor being in government, but as far as an office for AI, not a bad idea. So it was like that idea yesterday. We'll talk about it later. You know, the repairing the car thing. Is that even a thing? Is that a real thing that Labor came up with yesterday in terms of cars? Anyway, we'll talk about that after 7 o'clock. 73% said if a Labor-led government was elected, they would expect their operating environment to get worse. So what we've confirmed there is, broadly speaking, businesses like centre-right governments and they don't like centre-left governments. Now, we're going to have a good crack at this oil. So if you look at the spread this morning, the gap between WTI and Brent is quite high. Why? The oil coming out of the Strait is pre-war high. So why is it $3.50 a litre? There's got to be an explanation. We talk to an expert after the news, which is next.
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4: Good morning. It's 7 o'clock. I'm Neva Reti Manu. Questions remain around the time the Fly Dubai co-pilot, accused of a hijack attempt on a flight to Israel, spent in New Zealand and Australia. The alleged attacker was let go from his previous job at Oman Air over extremist views. New Zealand Assistant Police Commissioner Michael Johnson told our newsroom they're looking into the time he spent here. He also previously studied in Melbourne from 2014 to 2017. Security expert Will Geddes told Australia's Channel 7 investigators will need to determine if he was a security risk back then.
5: I would hope that the Australian intelligence agencies will have records that they will have retained, certainly of individuals that may be deemed to have been involved in some sort of radicalisation.
4: Petrol prices have hit their highest level since the start of the US-Iran war. Data from fuel monitoring platform Gaspy shows the average price of 91 unleaded yesterday was $3.50.6. The latest increase follows a sustained period over which the price of global oil benchmark Brent crude has sat above $100 a barrel. Finance Minister Nicola Willis says that she's been told the release of additional oil from the International Energy Agency will stop prices spiralling from here. Political candidates have taken the floor at the Better Taxes debate in Auckland to say why their proposed tax changes are what the country needs. New Zealand First's David Wilson says small businesses would be able to utilise the extra headroom they'd have from their tax rate being lowered from 28 to 20%.
6: To either employ someone, invest in some software, or leave the capital in there for later on.
4: The Greens' Chloe Swarbrick says more revenue could be raised by reinstating the 33% tax rate for the biggest corporations.
7: We were promised with every single cut to the corporate tax rate that it was going to trickle down. It has not.
4: Kule Wong says opportunity would keep the corporate tax rate as is and find other ways to grow businesses.
7: Things like a new R&D tax credit, which would incentivise the rollout of new technology.
4: A view schools are increasingly on the front line of identifying children at risk. New data shows more than 12,000 reports of concerns to Oranga Tamariki came from schools last year, up 27% from 2020. But the proportion resulting in no further action has also increased. Children's Commissioner Jane Searle says it's encouraging to see schools making more reports as more teachers are being trained to identify and respond to child safety concerns.
8: Teachers are the ones that are seeing some of these issues very early, and they're the ones that can help identify issues early.
4: Levels of meth found in a baby who died just over 3 years after his sister died were partly from exposure to his mother's breast milk. Open Justice reports Ronan John Tony Stanley Hunt, aged 3 months, died in June 2024 at his Auckland home. His cause of death unknown, but a coroner's found it was likely a combination of meth exposure, RSV, dehydration and an unsafe sleep environment. The coroner recommends more resources to support pregnant mothers who use meth to minimise the risk of harm to babies. Otago is in for a major funding boost to tackle wilding pines, with regional funding more than quadrupling. Otago Regional Council's funding through the National Wilding Conifer Control Program is increasing from around $1 million to $4.5 million for the coming year. And that's Newstalk ZB News with Spark for Business.
9: Coming shortly on the program, going to take a bit of a dive into the business. I mean, obviously petrol at $3.50 a litre, you're freaking out. But why at the moment if oil's moving out of the strait? We'll get some answers around that. Garth Tander ahead of Bathurst this weekend.
10: The News Talk ZB Sport. A big match atmosphere to savour for the 87th ranked All Whites, despite losing the final of their latest football tournament 2-1 to world number 17 Japan at Yokohama. Ben Old equalised for the visitors in the 31st minute to go into half time at

0: 1-1. The hosts secured the winner in the 67th. He describes their approach against the Samurai Blue in front of 67,000 fans.
1: Our tactic worked very well to defend like dogs and hit them on the count, and we did that. It was an amazing game. Honestly, one of the best atmospheres I've ever played in.
0: An All Blacks side low on recent wins have stressed the need to recover in this weekend's opening Bledisloe Cup test against the Wallabies. New Zealand have lost three straight against South Africa. They haven't lost four in a row since 1998. Assistant coach Jason Ryan says they're treading delicately in terms of motivating factors.
2: We need to be urgent before we're desperate in this test match. And I've got all confidence that as we build our week and get our timing, we'll be on. But we need to win it.
0: International rugby coverage with Forklift Solutions, lifting you and your business to a higher level. Kangaroos League coach Kevin Walters has been challenged on why some players are turning down the chance to play in the Australian jersey. Roosters centre Robert Toyer is the latest to choose Tongan heritage over his adopted country for the World Cup starting next week. Walters has a wider lens view.
3: The Australian jersey is still a jersey that a lot of players want to play for, and if players want to commit to the other nations, I totally respect that. And like everyone in the game, want to see the best players playing in the World Cup.
0: And Daniil Medvedev has been disqualified from his China Open tennis semi-final against Novak Djokovic for whacking a ball into the stands after the concession of a point which hit a spectator in the eye. I'm Andrew Alderson, and that's News Talk ZB Sport with Generate. 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
7: Met Service forecast for New Zealand, Northland, Auckland and Coromandel Peninsula. Isolated showers mainly in the east. Waikato to Wellington, also Bay of Plenty, Central High Country, Hawke's Bay and Wairarapa. Fine. Gisborne, isolated showers north of Tolliga Bay developing this morning. Buller to Westland, isolated showers about southern Westland developing this morning, spreading north this evening. Nelson, Marlborough, Canterbury and Otago, fine. Southland, fine, with some high cloud. Fiordland, patchy drizzle turning to rain this evening, and for the Chatham Islands, cloudy periods with a chance of a shower this morning.
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8: Morning, 7 past 7. So let's have a good look at where the oil market is. OPEC holding production for November. G7 releasing diesel on the request of the states. Of course, oil is moving at pre-war levels out of the Middle East, but Russia has got infrastructure issues. Meantime, prices at the pumps have never been higher. Lurian de Mello is a researcher at Transforming Energy Markets. He's at Macquarie University in Sydney. He's with us. Morning.
9: Good morning.
8: Really simple terms. Give me a 101. Oil, they tell me, is coming out of the straits like it never has. How come I'm paying $3.50 a litre?
9: Look, the issue is not the oil. The issue is the cost of refining it. And those refinery margins have gone through the roof, particularly for diesel, which is around $100 a barrel.
8: So supply's not the issue, the cost of making it is.
9: Yes, a lot of refineries have been taken out in Russia. And since the start of the war, you know, a lot of diesel has been taken off the market. Some countries have managed to kind of survive through this turmoil, but now it's kind of flowing in into markets in terms of a higher cost.
8: Is it the same story with petrol as it is with diesel in terms of refining?
9: Petrol refining, in terms of the oil that's available to refine petrol, there's plenty of that. The Americans are pumping a lot of oil into refineries in Singapore, in South Korea and whatnot. Brazil is also pumping a lot of oil, which is more sort of, favorable in making petrol. So petrol is, you know, although having high prices, but is not as bad as what diesel is experiencing.
8: What about the spread at the moment? WTA at 89 this morning, Brent at 101. Is that a wide spread? Is that unusual?
9: Not usually. Historically, the Brent crude has always traded at a premium to the WTI. The WTI oil price is usually for the American market. But since America has been exporting a lot of it

0: The supply of that is quite healthy. So usually the WTI will trade at a lower price to the Brent.
1: Okay, but the spread I'm talking about, the $10, that's not unusual either, you don't think?
0: No, I mean, recently when the war started and you know, there was a huge surge in demand for US oil, the WTI actually was trading a little bit higher
1: Yeah.
0: than the Brent crude. But now, given that the supply of, you know, the WTI, which is the West Texas oil, has, you know, been quite healthy, the prices have kind of dropped a little bit.
1: Trump asked Zelensky the other day to stop bombing the refineries in Russia. If the refinery issue in Russia was fixed, would that fix our refining problem generally, especially around diesel or not?
0: Yes, a lot of Russian diesel actually traditionally used to make its way all the way to the UK and other parts of Europe. So particularly in the UK, they've kind of really relied on the US diesel. So their Russian imports have literally gone to zero. So any supply of diesel on a global scale, particularly from Russia, will definitely help ease the prices.
1: So we've got a couple of stories here because when people look at the price of oil, it's up, but it's not disastrous, and it's not as disastrous as it was at the start of the war, and yet we are paying record prices. For now, given the refinery issue, where do we go?
0: Yeah, look, I think it's important to note that we might see $100 as the oil that's been priced, but to actually, if I want to buy oil on the market right now, it probably costs me 200 to 250, mainly because of shipping costs, insurance costs. These have gone through the roof, and you know, this is the actual cost of getting the oil to the refinery is a lot more than what we see, you know, the price that's available on the market, which is the financial markets.
1: What fixes it first, the Strait, in other words, Iran or Russia?
0: Look, the oil has been kind of seeping through the strait at a pretty reasonable levels. It's not back to the pre-war levels, but what's happening is on the oil side, countries like Kuwait and Iraq, I think these are the two main countries where oil has to come out even more. I know Vietnam has secured supply of oil from Kuwait till December. So there is some guarantee of supply coming through the strait. But the Russian issue is, I think, Russian oil as well. Like Singapore is still importing a lot of Russian oil, and New Zealand obviously relies on Singapore and South Korea for the fuel. So any Russian oil coming into Singapore, I think that's going to, you know, have positive
1: All
0: benefits.
1: right, appreciate your expertise. Lurian de Mello, who's out of Sydney, early hours of Sydney for us this morning, so appreciate that. And do not underestimate the value of our dollar, which is basically valued at nothing these days, so everything we import is a problem. 12 minutes past 7.
2: Hosking.
1: Now, question, is this election about supermarkets or roads? National so far have promised Mill Road, a corridor south of Auckland, of course, another $800 million yesterday for the extension north of Christchurch to Pegasus. Chris Bishop is the National Party spokesperson and is with us. Good morning.
3: Good morning.
1: Now, you promised it in 2020, not your fault, because you didn't win the election. You did promise it in 23, you didn't deliver. So you're promising it again in 26. Will you deliver this time?
3: Absolutely. We actually promised it in 2017 as well. But then, of course, Winston
1: Cool.
3: Peters went with Jacinda Ardern, and so we couldn't get around to doing it then either. So we've campaigned on it for four elections in a row now. It's going through fast track right now. There's a lot of property acquisitions been underway and early works, particularly in Belfast and Mill Road as well. And so we will get on and deliver it. Belfast to Pegasus in 27, starting in a year or so, and Mill Road the year after that.
1: McInulty said yesterday you're looking for votes with this. I know that road well. My mum lives at the end of what it will be at Pegasus. There is no way it's not needed. Fair?
3: Oh, it's critical. It's a huge safety risk. I mean, I remember campaigning in 2020, standing at Woodend School with the school principal and half the school and half the school community. That state, you know, that state highway trundles through the middle of Woodend. It's a massive safety risk. And of course, this will now bypass Woodend, so it'll massively improve the town and better connect places like Pegasus and other areas to Christchurch. So it's a needed road. It's, you know, they've done early works on it already. You can go down there, there's signs up about the early works. So Chris Hipkins was saying yesterday we'd cancelled it. It's complete nonsense. They've already spent a bit of money getting the road ready, and it's just been fast tracked. So that's not, you don't do that sort of stuff when you cancel a road. We're getting on with it, and we'll do it next year.
1: Are you between a rock and a hard place? As you stood there in Christchurch yesterday, you weren't knocking on Hutt South doors, and you needed to knock on Hutt South doors, don't you?
3: No one really wants anyone to knock on their door at 9 o'clock in the morning on a Monday.
1: What are they not
3: Mike,
1: up?
3: I can tell you that for free. Well, they're in front of work at 9 o'clock on a Monday, but or going to school. But look, I'm bouncing around a bit. I've obviously.

0: got my ministerial and portfolio responsibilities, but I can tell you I spent the weekend door knocking in Hutt South both days, and getting a warm reception, I think it'd be fair to say, and I'm just working as hard as I can.
1: Do you want to call it?
0: Oh, it'll be close. It's close. It'll always be close in the Hutt. I lost to Mallard by 700. I won in 2017 by 1,500. I lost in 2020. We don't talk about that, obviously. And in 2023, I got over the line by around 1,300. So it's always close. Look, it's fundamentally a Labor seat. You know, Mallard had it for 21 years. Yeah. Nationals never won it until I put the effort in. So, you know, it'll be close. No doubt about it.
1: Good stuff. Nice to talk, Chris Bishop. Hutt South MP and, of course, man official road announcer. Labor came up with their fixing cars policy yesterday. I'll work you through this in just a moment. 15 past.
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3: Evan, Mike, why don't we get our refinery working again? I'll come back to that, Steve, in just a couple of moments. What do we make of the Labor idea of the right to repair cars? So essentially it means independent mechanics can get access to the software and tools. Do we actually have an issue at all? Greg Epps is the Imported Motor Vehicle Industry Association CEO. He's back with us. Greg, morning to you.
4: Morning, Mike. How's it going?
3: Very well. Is this a thing?
4: It is a thing. I mean, the devil's always going to be in the detail. You know, policy announcements can be a bit short on detail, but it's certainly heading in the right direction. This is an issue that the industry has been wrestling with for a couple of years now.
3: Is this more modern cars out of warranty? So in other words, a 21-something or rather, as opposed to a 1993 Audi?
4: Yeah, it is the fact that, you know, cars are getting a lot more complex, as there's more digital work that needs to go on, and that often means now that a repairer, once he's fixed all the mechanical moving bits and pieces, often the computers in the car need to have some updates or some resets. Yeah. and they have to take it down to a manufacturer's representative to get that done.
3: Is that illegal? If I can't get access to something I want to do because the manufacturer is blocking me, I know this has been a big issue in Australia, is that a Commerce Commission thing potentially? Or not?

0: Yeah, I mean, I think there's certainly an aspect of competition law in there. I mean, several years ago, the Commerce Act had there was an exemption for intellectual property that was removed, and it's often been intellectual property that is brought up. It's like, well, this is our technology. Yeah. This is how we've made it, and you need to follow what we say. And we respect the fact that it is their technology, but the consumer owns that vehicle, and they should have the choice of who they get to repair that car. And so that repairer should, you know, on reasonable terms, be allowed to access some of that information to complete that repair.
1: Let's see how the law, if it happens. Greg, appreciate it. Greg Epps, who's the Imported Motor Vehicle Industry CEO. Mike, the refinery, we've gone through this about a million times. Marsden was not the answer. The reason we closed Marsden down is because we can do it cheaper in Singapore and other places. Simple as that. Would we have a buffer? Possibly. Would we get access to different supplies of oil? Possibly. But the refinery process was no, we were no better off in this country. All we were doing offshore was saving money and taking an element of risk. And I think what's been proven out of this war is there is no risk. At no point did supply become a problem for this country. Right, tactical voting. Need to get into this in a moment. 7:20.
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1: Hosking.
0: Now, 7:24, tactical voting turns out to be one of the more interesting sideshows of this campaign. Certainly more interesting for me than listening to policy from parties that you're never going to see the light of day, and we all know it. Tactical voting, unlike Chris Hipkins' belief, is real. And it's not, as he puts it, and indeed Luxon put it on the program yesterday, a rort. It is not a rort. It's a perfectly legitimate thing to do. I lived in Wellington, Wellington Central, many elections ago, 1996, and I voted for Richard Preble, not because I was necessarily an ACT fan, but because ACT weren't going to get into Parliament on the 5+, and I was a fan of more representation. More parties, the better. It's the reason I also voted for Peter Dunne and United in another election. Now, the problem with the campaign, though, of tactical voting is it's impossible to organise or orchestrate. Australia is the same with STV. Sounds fun until you get the result you never saw coming. See, I'm in the middle of this current debate. I'm in Epsom. I live in Epsom, the Epsom electorate. Under the current campaign organiser's plan, I would vote Paul Goldsmith for the electorate and New Zealand First or ACT for my party vote. Trouble is, David Seymour's the MP. Why? Because he's an excellent local representative. That is proven by last election's result. His party got 12%. In the electorate, he personally got 44. People like him. So what to do? Seymour is getting it anyway, because he's top of the list, of course. Goldsmith lost by 8,000. Does a concerted campaign to vote Goldsmith change that? Seymour, of course, got a gerrymandered run in the seat in the first place, if you remember the old John Banks national wink-wink deal all those years ago. So it's not like we haven't played these games before. Key and Banks having a cup of tea. Surely you remember all of that. Done in Ahariu. We've been here before. It can be done, I think, in a specific electorate, in a specific race, at a specific time, but can it be done nationally? See, it may be that even after 30 years, we are still being surprised by the system we voted for twice, and yet we still don't quite understand.
1: Hosking.
0: Random as a. Another poll. You want another poll? This one's for Waikato, Hauraki Waikato. This is the Maori seats. Maipi Clark is winning, and winning by a lot, over Labour and their candidate. She's on 45, Maipi Clark, 45 to Kiriona's 26. So that's a wide enough gap for you to loosely think that the Maori Party would be fairly bullish on this. 17% of voters are unsure, so that's ropey. Only 500 people. And once again, it's a random selection of phone numbers with 80 people online. So it's got that, you know, don't take it seriously. But the numbers are quite large. And so by my count, I've seen three Maori electorate polls so far. Debbie Packer's got a good lead, Maipi Clark's got a good lead, and in southern Maori, Labour have a good lead. So if Labour were thinking they're going to win four or five of these, and Willie Jackson would know because he's the genius at running Maori Party campaigns, just ask him how Tamaki Makaurau went in the by-election, eh, Willie? Anyway, Labour have got aspiration. I mean, they'll say publicly they want to win all of them, but in reality it's maybe four or five. Polls don't indicate that that's the case, so it could be an overhang.
2: 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Because the journey should be every bit as enjoyable as the destination. 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
3: Good morning, it's 7:30. I'm Neva Reddy Manu. Wars in the Middle East and Europe are continuing to push up prices at the pump in New Zealand. Latest data from fuel monitoring platform Gaspy shows the average fuel price for 91 unleaded has surpassed $3.50. Macquarie University energy expert Lurian de Mello told Mike Hosking, fuel prices aren't just being affected by what's happening in the Strait of Hormuz, but also by how much supply is coming out of Russia.
4: There is some guarantee of supply coming through the Strait, but Singapore is still importing a lot of Russian oil, and New Zealand obviously relies on Singapore and South Korea for the fuel.
3: National has fallen below 26% in the latest RNZ Read Research poll, which has opportunity again in the kingmaker position. Labour's down 1.4 points to 30.8%. The Greens are up 4 points to 14.8%. And Te Pāti Māori is down 1 point to 2%. National's down 3.2 to 25.9%. New Zealand First's down 1.3 to 10.6%. And ACT's up 1.3 points to 9%. Opportunity has edged up 0.2 to 5.5%. Worries around pilot vetting processes after an alleged hijack attempt by a Fly Dubai co-pilot with New Zealand links during a flight to Israel. Assistant Police Commissioner Michael Johnson has confirmed New Zealand police are investigating the time the Omani citizen spent here. Australian authorities are also investigating after revelations he studied there. He was let go from his last job at Oman Air over extremist views. Terror expert Josh Roos told Australia's Channel 7 this has exposed a gap in aviation security.
5: It was a catastrophic failure of intelligence in that he was banned from one airline but still able to gain employment with another that was flying directly into Israel.
3: Scams are still front of mind for people when paying. A Payments NZ survey finds 76% of New Zealanders are concerned about fraud when making payments, with 29% changing how they pay in response to those risks. It also finds 25% now prefer smartphones for everyday purchases, up from 15% in 2024. Chief Executive Steve Wiggins says it shows how important trust is for any payment system.
6: Without trust, then that really undermines the system and therefore really undermines financial stability. So that's why that's absolutely key.
3: Hopes the Commerce Commission can wield a bigger stick to bring more transparency to mobile phone billing. In November, the independent watchdog set out expectations for how mobile providers should give customers clear information about their usage and spending. Despite this, Consumer NZ's fifth annual review of mobile phone provider transparency found standards at their lowest level since the reviews began. Consumer NZ's Nick Gelling says it's important for a competitive market.
7: The Commission has signalled that it'll be exploring stronger regulatory measures to strengthen competition in mobile.
3: Many business owners are putting off hiring and investment decisions until they know the shape of the next government. Despite this, a survey of more than 500 small and medium enterprises has found optimism is on the rise. That's Newstalk ZB News with Spark for Business, building growth through tech innovation.
8: To Newstalk ZB Sport, the All Whites have lost the final of their latest football tournament 2-1 to host Japan. 87th ranked New Zealand were under pressure for most of the match, struggling for meaningful possession and territory against the world number 17 in front of 67,000 fans in Yokohama. Japan delivered the decisive goal in the 67th minute after opening the scoring in the

0: 28th. The visitors grabbed a temporary equaliser in the 31st. The finish came from Ben Old after he was played in by Chris Wood.
1: Yeah, it was amazing. It's hard to remember those things. It just happens so quickly, but I could see the thing unfolding. I just gambled and ran, and thankfully it went in the top corner, so I was very happy.
0: Some soul searching has been undertaken by the man responsible for the All Blacks scrums. The side returns to camp this week ahead of the opening Bledisloe Cup test against the Wallabies in Auckland after being worked over by the Springboks at the set piece during their 3-1 tour loss. Assistant forwards coach Jason Ryan says he's the man tasked with finding a solution.
2: Look, I look pretty hard on myself. You know, probably learnt more in 7 weeks than I have in a number of years, to be honest. Playing the Springboks, best in the world at what they do, 4 tests in a row, so unique.
0: International rugby coverage with Forklift Solutions, lifting you and your business to a higher level. Charlie's Ledger Walker's injury concerns from her first match back in the Domestic Basketball League for the Tokomanawa Queens have been cleared. Calf strapping was required after her exit in the third quarter of their 114-77 home loss to the mainland Puakai. Coach Tanya Tupu says restricted minutes were a precaution.
3: Managing her as far as she was cramping in the calves, we didn't want anything to happen due to the load management and obviously joining us this week and then getting into full minutes. We were just being careful. It was her call.
0: I'm Andrew Alderson and that's News Talk ZB Sport with Generate. 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It's 25 minutes to 8. Mike Hosking is next.
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7: Met Service forecast for New Zealand, Northland, Auckland and Coromandel Peninsula. Isolated showers mainly in the east. Waikato to Wellington, also Bay of Plenty, Central High Country, Hawke's Bay and Wairarapa. Fine. Gisborne, isolated showers north of Tolliga Bay developing this morning. Buller to Westland, isolated showers about southern Westland developing this morning, spreading north this evening. Nelson, Marlborough, Canterbury and Otago, fine. Southland, fine, with some high cloud. Fiordland, patchy drizzle turning to rain this evening, and for the Chatham Islands, cloudy periods with a chance of a shower this morning.
4: The breakfast show you trust for news, opinion, sport, and all the big names. 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
8: Hi, Mike. Can you find out why the New Zealand dollar is so low right now, given our agriculture, blah, blah, blah? It's the same question. Jamie Gray over the weekend, I alluded to this yesterday. Why weren't you listening yesterday? I explained it all yesterday. Jamie Gray did a very good piece over the weekend, explained exactly what's going on with our dollar. It's not good news, but at least you'll understand it. It's, broadly speaking, to do with the interest rates, the cash rate. Our cash rate's lower, Australia's higher, America's higher, etc. There's a number of other things in play, but he does explain it. There is an explanation. But it's 70, it's not quite 70, but it's at the low 80s. Australians, just too depressing. Anyway, 23 minutes away from 8, more government support for regional airlines. This time it's $5.7 million in grants. Airlines eligible for anything between $300,000 and $1.2 million. We already have $26 million in loans in the marketplace. James Meagher is the Associate Minister of Transport, and he's with us. James, very good morning to you.
9: Good morning, Mike.
8: How many airlines do we? How many airlines are there in this country?
9: Oh, regionally, there's sort of 5 or 6 that do regular commercial services. Then you've got the big players, you know, your Jetstars, your Air New Zealand, that do some of the big domestic routes. So all up, you've got between sort of 8 and 10 commercials.
8: How many people have tapped into anything you're offering money-wise?
9: So loan-wise, for the first round, we distributed about 25-odd million of the 30 million fund to about 6 airlines. So they were the small regional airlines, and that was the fund we announced sort of pre-Iran war, pre-fuel crisis, which was to stabilise the sector.
8: Okay, and how much of the loan money do you think you will ever see back?
9: We're confident we'll see it all back. We think that the sector is stable.

0: mobilised as of today, and this additional bit of funding is to get us through this fuel crisis and to make sure that they can pay these quite large fuel increases, particularly around jet fuel. And we're confident that it'll get them into a position where they can start stabilising, continue to grow, and we'll get that money back.
1: The problem with the answer to that question is you don't know when the oil crisis ends, do you? Therefore, you don't know how bad it gets, and therefore you don't know whether you'll ever get the money back because they might fall over in the ensuing period.
0: Yeah, that's fair. That's a fair comment.
1: Okay, so when go back to the original question, how much money do you think you'll get back?
0: Well, I'm hopeful, I'm confident we'll get it all back.
1: Yeah, see, that's a bit different, isn't it?
0: I mean, you've got to have a bit of hope in this stuff, Mike. I mean, we think we've done the right thing by giving them some support to make sure we've got these regional routes flying. We think this will get them in a position where they can continue the routes in the current service levels. That's a requirement of the funding. And we think all going well, if we can get through the other side of this crisis and if things do calm down overseas, you'll see the prices, fuel prices come down and those regional airlines continue to operate well.
1: Because the reason I'm asking those questions is what sort of ruler do you run over their business model and whether they're right on the edge when you give them that money? Are they in deep trouble anyway?
0: No, they weren't in deep trouble, and some of them had taken steps to sell down some of their fleet in order to get them through. So they'd made their own decisions and they'd made their own calls to consolidate some of their debt. The ruler was run over pretty tight, particularly in and around that first round of the loans, and that's why it took quite a while to get that initial $30 million worth of funding out the door. Okay. And now we've taken the decision where with the remaining funding that's in that ring-fence pot for regional connectivity, we'll give them some support through this fuel crisis part.
1: Okay, good stuff. While you've got your hat on, this connection to Fly Dubai, and apparently both pilots at some point were in the country doing something. The nefarious actor in this, do you know when he was here, why he was here and under what sort of visa, and is there anything that will become a story out of this or not?
0: No, I don't know, and I know the police are looking into this, but we train quite a number of international pilots in New Zealand. We've got quite a large pilot training sector, so it's not surprising that of the thousands and thousands of pilots that fly around the world, a few of them come through New Zealand, but I don't know any more than that.
1: All right, appreciate your time very much. James Meagher, who is the Associate Minister of Transport. Have I reached, give me another one, Glenn, 19 minutes.
2: Hosking.
1: Yeah, one of those. I didn't realise, I've missed the actual program. But there's a celebrity version of the program coming. And maybe it's because I'm tired this morning. I don't know. So I'm sitting there at 3:30 this morning and I'm reading in the British press that Katie Price, you don't need to know about. She's just a airhead who's had a tremendous amount of plastic surgery and tanned herself a colour that you can't believe and has become famous essentially for that and nothing more. She's now going to be on the celebrity version of Handcuffed. Have you heard of this? Right. So no one's heard of this. So the original version, it's hosted by Jonathan Ross, which I'm disappointed in because Jonathan Ross does a talk show. He's moderately entertaining. He's no Graham Norton, but he's okay. Anyway, so they started this program called Handcuffed. And they handcuffed two people together and they just live together handcuffed for a period of time to see whether they can live together. They bathe together. They eat together, etc., to see whether they can get on. Anyway, this is the celebrity version of Handcuffed. And Katie Price is going to be handcuffed to Suella Braverman to see how they get on together. Is it just me, or have we reached peak stupidity?
3: Well, you sort of want to see that, though, don't you?
1: No, you don't. It's like, you know, like when it started out with Brother Love, what's the good brother, bad brother?
3: Big Brother?
1: Big Brother. I could understand it, and then you had Treasure Island, and they go to an island, or they go to a house, or I'm a celebrity, get me out of here. I mean, I never saw it, but I got it. But now we've literally got down to the bottom of the barrel.
3: Oh, I don't understand. I saw an ad for a program here. We're going to have Celebrity Tipping Point. Have you seen that?
1: I don't even know what that is. So you know, what happened in the original Tipping Point?
3: With the
1: point?
3: Things that look like giant Othello counters.
1: Right.
3: And they push them off a shelf onto another shelf, and then eventually you get some money that comes out the bottom.
1: Oh, those ones.
3: Yeah.
1: And there's a show that does that.
3: Correct.
1: With people.
3: And it's almost as popular in this country as The Chase. You know how you...
1: I know, The Chase. See, The Chase is interesting because it's a quiz show, and we can all participate.
3: Well, the most interesting thing about it is that it's on all the time.
1: Yeah.
3: Every hour of the day. And either just before it or just after it, they always put the Tipping Point on as well, right?
1: Okay.
3: So anyway, the other day, I see an ad that we've got a celebrity tipping point coming on.
1: We don't have any celebrities. I mean,
3: well, that's true, but we've never had our own tipping point.

0: point either. It's always just been the English one.
1: Should you
0: How can you have a celebrity one before the before the New Zealand just ordinary one?
1: Should you and I handcuff ourselves together and just do our own show?
0: We handcuff someone. They could handcuff us and then handcuff us to a TV that just shows reality television and see how long we last.
1: It's just, I got so depressed. It just reminded me of this text. Morning, Mike. For goodness sake, when is the earliest I can get my vote done and switch off from all this BS?
0: That's a great question.
1: I couldn't agree with you more. I'm thinking this whole thing is for, let's claim that there are 12 or 13% of people who are, I mean, truly undecided, like genuinely undecided. And that means you're switching between Labour and National, right? No one, like, I'm not talking undecided, shall I vote Green or Labour, or shall I vote ACT and National? Because you're all on the same side. I'm talking about the truly undecided, the people who will tip the election, the really in the middle, I could vote Labour, I could vote National, those people. That's all this election's about, right? And if there's 12 or 13% of them, every day that you watch somebody eat an ice cream, answer a dumb question, announce another road, hop on a bus, wear a stupid blue jacket or a red jacket, say something inane, God forbid watch an hour's worth of tonight at 7 o'clock for an hour and achieve nothing. That's all it's for. It's for the 12 or 13%. And between that and handcuffing yourself, I'm just getting a bit depressed. 7:45.
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0: quiz show, New Zealand celebrity tipping points embarrassment in no way worthy compared to the UK one. Would that be true, Glenn? Because you seem to be an expert on that.
1: I've never watched any of them. Always on, and then I immediately turn the TV off.
0: Apparently, Luke Metcalf is one of the New Zealand celebrities on Tipping Point. Is that true? I don't even know that.
1: Don't you have to be in New Zealand to be a New Zealand celebrity?
0: Traitor. Mind you, he's not really a traitor because he was dropped, wasn't he? To be fair, he was dropped and then he had to look at other alternatives, so I still love him. Mike, will it be worth watching the leaders' debate tonight? There's a question for the age, isn't it? I will because I'll watch it tomorrow morning. I'll be in bed. I can't be bothered staying up for it. I hold out some hope for Jack Tame. I like Jack Tame. And I think he's got the genuine skills to be. What you need in a debate is a good moderator, someone to drive the discussion. And what I saw in that minor party thing the other night was a disaster because the two people hosting it are not moderators. They're just journalists, which is nothing against journalists, but they're different skills. And people who appoint them in the media these days to different jobs don't seem to understand the difference between the skill of a moderator, the skill of a host, the skill of a newsreader, the skill of a journalist. They're separate skills, and you can't just turn up. It's why I'm not the political editor for TV1, although, to be fair, I'd be bloody good. Anyway, the point being, I've got some hope for Jack Tame to drive the discussion and, you know, make it vigorous and interesting.
1: Do you reckon Chippy's had time to read the prefoo yet? That'd be my first question.
0: Have you not read the prefoo?
2: Were you saying that the Treasury is wrong?
0: Anyway, we'll see tomorrow. My guess is that it won't change anything materially, which goes on to another theory of mine about the campaign in general, and that is we've got ourselves locked into a habit. The way we consume news these days is so phenomenally different and has changed so dramatically over the last, 6 to 10 years? By the time you read all your feeds and get all your news throughout the day, that's why we no longer sit down at 6 o'clock at night and watch the television news anymore, because we're already up to speed. If you're interested in news, you've read it all, seen it all. So therefore, the way we run campaigns, and Christopher Luxon was in Christchurch today and he went to see some people and drank a coffee. It's like it doesn't do anything. It's boring. And we've got to somehow, I don't know who's going to do it, somehow change it up materially. And I remember in hosting the debates, and the last debate I hosted on television, I think was 2017, I remember saying to several people at the time, this has got to change, this is boring, this is going nowhere, this changes no one's mind, it's just a big drama about nothing. And this is going to become increasingly less relevant in people's lives. And here we are, whatever number of years later, 9 years later, and nothing's changed. So I guess the numbers will be interesting whether people turn up to watch. I guess it will be interesting in the anticipation. Maybe something dramatic happens. Maybe something dramatic is said. But name me the last time that something happened in a debate that materially changed anything. And it's been a long, long time. 928.
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4: Another slump for both major parties in the latest poll. Cocaine use described as being in a honeymoon phase in this country. Surcharges are changing the way people pay. A spike in the number of Legionnaires' disease cases. In sport, improvement to the All Blacks scrum is a focus ahead of Saturday's opening Bledisloe Cup test. Cheaper artificial sweetener ends up in New Zealand food instead of expensive product. 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
3: A lot of you saying Dunn, which is interesting. You missed the key one. You're right, of course. Dunn was in 2002 with the Worm, and that materially projected him into Parliament for the first time. He ended up with six or seven MPs from memory. The one I was thinking was Key and Gough in the press debate of 2011 when he turned to Gough and said, "Show me the money." And Gough couldn't have, he didn't have any idea where the money was coming from. I can't remember what the policy was, but Key just said, "Show me the money. Where's the money coming from?" And Gough didn't have a clue. But apart from those two examples, one in 2002, one in 2011, I don't think debates really change anything at all. It's just a bit of back and forth. Then they sort of overanalyze it. And who do you reckon won? Well, I don't know who won. Then we talk about it. We'll cover it tomorrow morning, I'm sure. Tomorrow also with Ginny Anderson. The interesting thing for Ginny is she's in charge of education. And I think it's fair to suggest, in a non-partisan sort of way, that if the government has had some sort of real tangible success that most of us agree on, it is in the education sector. There seem to be some genuine results being driven out of the reforms. Ginny's trying hard to sort of, I don't know, counteract that with what they're calling an independent council for curriculum and assessment. So somehow they're going to set up what they're calling, Labour, an independent council. Now, who's going to be on this council? And this is going to be interesting because I've been given some information about a group called the Aotearoa New Zealand Curriculum Forum. And a couple of things that the Aotearoa New Zealand Curriculum Forum are quite interested in are the decolonisation and the curriculum with a special focus on the subject English. How might a curriculum address the climate crisis? And how might a curriculum reflect the bicultural identity of Aotearoa? Nothing about reading and writing or any of that sort of stuff. A lot of decolonisation and climate talk. One of the people involved in this particular group is Rosemary. Rosemary Hipkins. Rosemary is a former chief researcher at the NZCER. She's a prominent curriculum researcher, so she's steeped in education. And guess who she's related to? She's his mum. So I didn't know that Rosemary was into that and was also his mum. But Ginny's got some interesting questions to answer. The body is going to cost $500,000 a year, which as far as I can tell doesn't fit into the $10.5 billion once the equity bills come through. But Ginny's in for some interesting questions on education on the program tomorrow when she joins us with Mark Mitchell, of course. Now, Garth Tander is heading to Bathurst this weekend, but for the first time in a very long time, about 25 years, he's not driving because he retired officially last year, so he's with us on Bathurst next.

0: very long time, about 25 years. He's not driving because he retired officially last year, so he's with us on Bathurst next.
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9: 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Agenda-setting news and opinion. It's the Mike Hosking Breakfast with Arvida Retirement Communities. 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
10: Good morning. It's 8 o'clock. I'm Neva Reddy Manu. National has fallen further to below 26% in the latest RNZ Read Research poll. The poll has the left bloc ahead of the right bloc, with Opportunity holding the balance of power. Michael Sugal runs through the numbers.
11: Labor's down again to 30.8%. The Greens have surged to 14.8%. And Te Pāti Māori has fallen further to 2%. National slid down to 25.9%. New Zealand First down to 10.6%. And ACT's up to 9%. Opportunity has edged up slightly to 5.5%.
10: Labor's pledging more choice on who's capable of fixing your car. The party wants to introduce a right of repair law requiring car makers to give independent mechanics access to key manuals and information. And it says it'll help lower prices and create more work for local workshops. Imported Motor Vehicle Industry Association Chief Executive Greg Epps told Mike Hosking, mechanics respect that it's the car maker's technology.
12: The consumer owns that vehicle and they should have the choice of who they get to repair that car. And so that repairer should, on reasonable terms, be allowed to access some of that information.
10: A drug researcher says cocaine use is in a honeymoon phase in New Zealand as its popularity rises. The Drug Trend Survey shows respondents reporting cocaine use increased from 11% in 2018 to 31% this month. And at the same time, the reported price of a gram of cocaine has declined by 32%. Massey University Professor Chris Wilkins says it's a relatively new drug in New Zealand.
13: People have a false perception of cocaine within New Zealand without much experience of the harm and the problems, that they see it as a safer, more manageable drug.
10: Surcharges are changing the way people pay. A Payments NZ survey finds 40% of New Zealanders have changed how they pay to avoid fees or surcharges. And it also flags 46% report at least one indicator of financial stress. Chief Executive Steve

0: Wiggins says that surcharges have overtaken security as the main reason people avoid contactless payments. The public's not expecting free weight loss jabs anytime soon. Medicines New Zealand's new survey shows 80% of people think the country needs to put more funding into medicines. Sentiment's low, with three quarters of respondents not feeling confident about access to obesity treatment. Chief Executive Dr. Graham Jarvis says these treatments have undergone a cost-benefit analysis and New Zealand can afford to fund them for the intended population.
1: These are value for money drugs, definite productivity gains, not only in the health system, but more broadly for the patients if we can get them onto these. These are also standard of care medicines, publicly funded in other countries.
0: A warning for gardeners to be careful handling potting mix and compost as Legionnaires' disease cases spike. 152 cases of Legionnaires have been recorded across the country in the past year, more than a third in Canterbury. The majority of patients have been hospitalised for treatment. Health New Zealand says Legionella bacteria can thrive in soil products and recommends wearing gloves and a well-fitting mask, preferably an N95 when handling them. People over 50, smokers and those with chronic health conditions are most at risk. That's Newstalk ZB News with Spark for Business.
2: Newstalk ZB Sport. An All Blacks side low on recent wins have stressed the need to recover in this weekend's opening Bledisloe Cup test against the Wallabies. New Zealand have lost three straight against South Africa, but haven't been defeated four times or more in a row since 1998. Assistant coach Jason Ryan says they're treading delicately in terms of motivating factors.
3: We need to be urgent before we're desperate in this test match, and I've got all confidence as we build our week and get our timing, we'll be on. But we need to win it.
2: International rugby coverage with Forklift Solutions, lifting you and your business to a higher level. Takamanawa Queens basketball coach Tanya Tupu has moved to plug a gap in her roster by releasing American forward Mimi Collins. The hunt for someone to join impending mid-season arrival Tall Ferns centre Penina Davidson in the domestic league required the release of Collins' contract after two opening losses.
4: That's our reality. When you're an import and you come into this league, you've got to perform, and unfortunately we didn't get what we thought we were going to get out of her, and things happened. We didn't have Penina here like we thought we were going to have at the beginning of the season.
2: A big match atmosphere to savour for the 87th-ranked All Whites, despite losing the final of their latest football tournament 2-1 to world number 17 Japan at Yokohama. Ben Old equalised for the visitors in the 31st minute to go into half-time at 1-1. The hosts secured the winner in the 67th. He describes their approach against the Samurai Blue in front of 67,000 fans.
5: Our tactic worked very well to defend like dogs and hit them on the counter, and we did that. It was an amazing game. Honestly, one of the best atmospheres I've ever played in.
2: And Formula One driver Valtteri Bottas has ditched his private jet for pedals to get from Sepang to Singapore, the 37-year-old cycling between the two Grand Prix venues and charting his progress on the Strava app. The trek's roughly 350 kilometres. I'm Andrew Alderson, and that's Newstalk ZB Sport. Mike Hosking is next.
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9: Met Service forecast for New Zealand, Northland, Auckland and Coromandel Peninsula. Isolated showers mainly in the east. Waikato to Wellington, also Bay of Plenty, Central High Country, Hawke's Bay and Wairarapa. Fine. Gisborne, isolated showers north of Tolliga Bay developing this morning. Buller to Westland, isolated showers about southern Westland developing this morning, spreading north this evening. Nelson, Marlborough, Canterbury and Otago, fine. Southland, fine, with some high cloud. Fiordland, patchy drizzle turning to rain this this evening. And for the Chatham Islands, cloudy periods with a chance of a shower this morning.
6: If it's worth saying, Mike's saying it. The Mike Hosking Breakfast with Arvida Retirement Communities. 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
7: 7 past 8, Garth Tander, one of the greatest supercar drivers ever. He's put it all into a book. Ironically, he needed a bit of arm twisting to put it out, but we got there in the end. The finish line is what it's called as we head to Bathurst. Garth Tander. Garth Tander,

0: father is with us. Very good morning.
1: Good morning.
0: On a scale of 1 to 10, 10 you can't contain yourself, how excited do you get about Bathurst?
1: 10, probably 11. Yeah, obviously, biggest race of the year. Clearly, you know, one of the traditional, iconic sporting events in this part of the world, like Australia and New Zealand. And, yeah, obviously, really, really enjoy the event. The track is spectacular. Yeah, it's a great time of the year.
0: Do you think back much on last year and everything that happened, you know, given you're talking to New Zealand and Matt Payne, of course?
1: Oh, yeah, absolutely. I mean, you always look back fondly at the successful ones, that's for sure. And yeah, you mentioned Matt and just the crazy race that was last year with the weather and all the chaos that was going on in the last sort of 10, 15 minutes of the event. But it's incredible. Bathurst has this incredible ability to have these wacky, crazy storylines that if I was speaking to you at 10 a.m. before the race even started and I said, look, you know, these 10 things are probably going to happen today, you'd look back at me and say I'm crazy, and then inevitably it always does seem to happen at Bathurst. So, yeah, like last year, obviously, great memories. Matt did a fantastic job. You know, you think he was only 23 at the time, and to have the level of composure that he did with all the chaos that was going on around him was very impressive to be part of.
0: How good is he?
1: Yeah, he's obviously exceptional. I mean, you know, he's already got a Bathurst crown under his belt. He's had success in New Zealand with the Jason Richards Trophy last year, won some races there this year, won the sprint, the Enduro Cup last year. He's won Adelaide. He's won at Townsville. He's won a lot of big races and clearly leading the championship this year. So ticking a lot of boxes. And he does have this very similar feeling. I mean, you know, last three Bathurst that I've won it with Kiwis. So with Matt and the two prior with Shane Van Gisbergen. And he reminds me a lot about Shane, how much time he has in the car. Like Shane has this incredible ability to slow everything down in the car and have extra capacity to think on the run. And Matt's certainly developing that now and certainly seeing that a lot this year. So he's got all the makings of, being another great Kiwi that you guys always seem to send over to Australia. And we've had it with Shane, with Scott McLaughlin, and now with Matt in the modern era. And, he's another one that's on the New Zealand production line.
0: We had Scathy on the program, I think it was last year, and I've always had this argument, you know, Van Gisbergen v. McLaughlin. I personally argue Van Gisbergen is the better driver. He's more naturally brilliant. Scath said no, he's got more natural speed, or he's just basically faster. On a Van Gisbergen v. McLaughlin scenario, what do you say?
1: Yeah, I guess I'm a little bit biased because I've worked closer with Shane, obviously. Hard to argue. Both have obviously strengths and weaknesses. I'd probably lean more towards Shane because he has this incredible ability. Look, on speed, maybe Scott does have the slight edge on absolute speed, but on the complete all-round race car driver, I think Shane, because he has this ability. If you think about the racing brain as a computer, right? And if you're using 90% of your processing power to drive the race car fast, it only leaves you 10% of your processing power to think about peripheral things like strategy and tactics and, racecraft and all the rest of it. Whereas Shane has this ability to use about 30% of his racing brain capacity to drive the race car fast. So that frees up so much more processing power to think about the other things on the run. And that's what impressed me so much about Shane when I got to work closely with him. His ability to have this extra processing power, thinking time, whatever you want to call it, while he's driving the race car incredibly quickly, to be able to think about all this other stuff as well. And that really made him stand out for me.
0: Difficult question, I guess, for you, but give it a good crack. Where do you put yourself amongst the greats, given your obvious success?
1: I'm not a massive fan on rating myself. But I did a podcast here in Australia with Mark Howard, who has a very successful Howie Games podcast for all successful sports people. And he ranked off the people that have had success at Bathurst, Peter Brock with 9, Jim Richards and Craig Lowndes with 7. And then he goes, and then it's you with Larry Perkins, Mark Scaife and Garth Tander on 6. And that sort of hit home a little bit as far as where I stood in the Bathurst landscape.

0: But yeah, look, I mean, I feel incredibly fortunate to have had one Supercars race and one Supercars Bathurst start, let alone had success there over the journey. So I don't rate myself anywhere because I'm not like that, but I am very, very fortunate to have had the career that I had.
1: Well, let me ask you about retirement then. Just hold on, I'll come back in just a couple of moments. Garth Tander, 12 past.
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1: Quarter past eight, Garth Tander's the guest. Finish line is the book, Bathurst this weekend, of course. So how about rating yourself on being retired, Garth, since last year? How have you handled that?
0: I'm really, really comfortable with it. I mean, obviously going out on top was a fairy tale, obviously. And that was sort of certainly part of the decision-making process because I was contracted to be again driving this year and would be racing this weekend at Bathurst. But going out on top, having had success with Penrite Racing, who sort of headhunted me across to come and work with Matt and to help the team have success to sort of achieve that. I thought that's not a bad time to stop. So I'm incredibly comfortable. I don't miss driving at all. I don't even have a competition racing license this year. I didn't even bother renewing it. So that sort of tells me that, hey, I don't need to scratch that itch anymore. And also very, very fortunate to be still close to the sport, you know, working in the broadcast and still working, you know, with Matt Payne and Kai Allen at Penrite Racing with some mentoring. So, yeah, I sort of get my fix in different ways now, but I don't feel like I need to be driving a race car.
1: And what about the different areas? So you came in 98 and you lasted all the way to 25. Talk to me about, you know, the changes in supercars and the different eras.
0: Oh, look, each era, I think, is unique and special in its own right, for sure. But I feel very fortunate. You mentioned when I started in the late 90s, the sport was sort of in this very beginnings of the transitions where

0: it was becoming a fully professional sport. Like when I started, there were still guys turning up with cars on the back of trailers, towing them with a road car, no truck sort of thing, and competing in supercars to the time where I finished. And clearly it's a fully professional level sport. So, you know, to be part of that transition and through the incredible growth phase of supercars through the, you know, early 2000s to sort of 2010, the growth phase through there was immense. So I was, you know, fortunate to be on the roller coaster when all that was happening and enjoy that ride. So yeah, I think that's been incredible to be part of. But hey, look, I'm a massive fan of the history of the sport as well. So like I remember the mid 80s, you know, with the Brock and Brock Commodores and the Johnson Falcons, and even earlier than that with Alan Moffat and the Mazda RX-7, and then all the way through to the Ford Sierras and the Nissan GDRs. Like I'm massive fans of all those eras. So I'm obviously going to be partial to the era that I was part of, but certainly appreciative of the incredible, of the entire journey for sure.
1: I wonder also if supercars has gained, you know, I watched the F1 this week and it rained and the software updates and the hybrids and all that sort of stuff. Do you reckon supercars has gained overall because, I mean, it's still got an engine, it still actually looks like a car?
0: Yeah, I think so. I think Formula One have made a massive misstep with the current regulations and, you know, supercars still very true to its roots of rear-engined, big high horsepower V8, you know, still overpowered, undertired, so low grip. Now taking a lot of the downforce off the supercars with the Gen 3 cars, the current regulations has made the racing a lot better. So yeah, I think people, you know, Formula One's gone through this massive growth period with the Drive to Survive generation, if you like. So a lot of people are new to motorsport in general, and then they found supercars off the back of their newfound love of Formula One, and then they've realised, hey, this supercar stuff's actually pretty cool. So yeah, I think one, supercars has had some growth off the back of staying true to itself, and two, it's sort of piggybacked off the back of the growth of Formula One. So yeah, look, I think, you know, there's no doubt that supercars probably went through a bit of a lull in its growth in the, you know, 2020 to 2022-23. But it feels like it's starting to turn again, and we certainly have seen that, the success of the crowds that we had in New Zealand, both at Taupo and at Christchurch particularly. So yeah, I think the sport's starting to turn and we're seeing some growth again, which is encouraging.
1: I guess you're biased, but having watched a lot of motorsport myself, if you look at your coverage, you know, the stuff that you guys do on supercars, I mean, that's world class, isn't it?
0: Yeah, I mean, that's the feedback that we hear, and it's certainly appreciative. And yeah, you're like, oh, well, I will be a bit biased because I'm part of the broadcast, but, you know, work incredibly hard to deliver. Everyone in the broadcast does. Works incredibly hard to deliver a world-class product. And yeah, I mean, if you watch and compare it to what we see in Formula One with the Sky broadcast and what we see with NASCAR, it certainly stacks up, for sure. Absolutely stacks up. And they would be the only two that I think that you had mentioned in the same sentence. I mean, I think the broadcast certainly has all the other domestic touring car championships around the world covered. The fact that we can't even really see them sort of tells you that what we're doing here in Australia is certainly world class. And then you look at, I mean, I certainly now from a broadcaster point of view, so not as a race car driver, but now as someone that works in the broadcast, look at other sports and think, well, how can I apply that style of what works for other sports to what we're doing in the broadcast? So, so I think having that mindset, everyone in our broadcast at Supercars has that mindset of, yeah, great, we're pretty good at doing motorsport TV, but how can we be even better at just doing a really high-level sporting broadcast? So, you know, I think everyone's prepared to take risks and do things a little bit differently, and, you know, the fans hopefully enjoy that and respect that and see that.
1: What's your call this weekend? I mean, how much of your call this week on any Bathurst is really about, it's about luck and a bunch of stuff you can't see coming?
0: Yeah, look, every Bathurst, like I'm not a big believer in the whole luck and, you know, all the rest of it, but I certainly have come to realise that if it's your day at the mountain, it's your day. And if it's not your day, it's simple. It doesn't matter how fast your car is and how good your form is. If it's not your day, it's not your day. And I've been there plenty of times with really, really fast race cars, started in really, really strong positions.

0: and got nothing to show for it. And then you go last year where we started from 18th and we probably stayed hovering around the back half of the top 10 for most of the day and then put ourselves in the right position at the right time. It turned out to be our day. So you do need to have a lot of luck, and you can't race 1,000 kilometres flat out around one of the most challenging, tricky, demanding race circuits anywhere in the world and not make a mistake. So how you recover from that mistake as a driver, how you recover from that mistake as a team, and how you don't let it affect the next decision that you make throughout the day will determine how strong a day you'll have at Bathurst. So one, you need to have a bit of luck going your way. Two, you need to keep yourself out of trouble for the first 100 laps. Three, you need to rebound from the mistakes that will inevitably happen throughout the course of the day. And four, just put yourself in the right place at the right time in the last 30 laps. And if you do all those things, you might have a chance if the mountain decides it's your day or not.
1: Exactly. How hard can it be, eh? Listen, go well this weekend. Lovely to talk.
0: Cheers. Thank you.
1: There we go. Garth Tander, 8:23.
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3: Little surprise from Minister at New Zealand links to hijack attempt. Opportunity holds a balance of power in latest opinion poll. We're told fuel costs could actually be a lot higher. Concerned telcos are ignoring new guidelines. And in sport, Daniil Medvedev is disqualified from his China Open tennis semi-final for injuring a spectator. Rotorua rest home on trial after resident died in fire. You can see the full story at zhero.co.nz.
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3: Mike, that interview with Garth was outstanding. Thank you. You're very kind. Mike, great interview with Garth Tander. Very engaging, very insightful, and a humble Australian, a true legend. Mike, I wish rugby players

0: guys took a lesson on how to talk to the media like that. This Fairford thing, Trump's just commented on it. What do we make of it? We'll go to Enda Brady in the UK after the news, which is next.
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10: Good morning. It's 8:30. I'm Neva Reddy Manu. Little surprise from the Associate Transport Minister at the New Zealand ties to a hijack attempt on a Fly Dubai flight to Israel. New Zealand's Assistant Police Commissioner Michael Johnson has confirmed an investigation's been launched into the time the alleged attacker, the co-pilot, spent here. The Omani citizen studied in Australia from 2014 to 2017. The captain he allegedly stabbed also trained in New Zealand for 18 months. James Meagher told Mike Hosking he doesn't have much information but acknowledges we have a large pilot training sector.
11: It's not surprising that of the thousands and thousands of pilots that fly around the world, a few of them come through New Zealand, but I don't know any more than that.
10: National and Labor have both fallen in the latest RNZ Reed Research poll. It has the left bloc ahead of the right bloc, with Opportunity holding the balance of power on 5.5% support. National's numbers are down 3.2 percentage points to 25.9, while Labor's down 1.4 to 30.8%. Te Pāti Māori is also down to 2%, but the Greens have surged to 14.8%. New Zealand First's down to 10.6% and ACT's up to 9%. Kiwis are continuing to feel the impact of international events at the fuel pump. Latest data from fuel monitoring platform Gaspy shows the average fuel price for 91 unleaded above $3.50. The global oil benchmark Brent crude has now been above $100 a barrel for some time. Macquarie University energy expert Lurian DeMello told Mike Hosking that the cost of getting the oil to the refinery is actually a lot higher.
12: If I want to buy oil on the market right now, it probably costs me $200 to $250, mainly because of shipping costs, insurance costs. These have gone through the roof.
10: Concerned telcos are ignoring new guidelines, with mobile billing transparency hitting new lows.

0: Consumer NZ's fifth annual review of mobile phone provider transparency has found standards at their lowest level since the reviews began. In November, the Commerce Commission set out expectations for how mobile providers should give customers clear information about their usage and spending. Consumer NZ's Nick Gelling says providers are moving in the wrong direction.
1: 2Degrees failed to send out any annual usage summaries during our review period, and that clearly falls short of the Commission's expectations.
0: Four people are on trial in Wellington, each facing five charges of manslaughter by omission to discharge their legal duty over the Loafers Lodge fire that killed five in 2023. Esa Rona Lolonga was found guilty of murder in December and received a life sentence. Open Justice reports those who managed the lodge's fire safety system are being tried in the High Court. And in Christchurch, John Mintos pleaded not guilty to causing more than $10,000 of damage to stock at a Noel Leming store. The veteran protesters charged with intentional damage, accused of plastering anti-genocide stickers on the boxes of Israeli-owned company SodaStream's products. Open Justice reports Mintos questioning whether it's worth spending tens of thousands of dollars on a trial. He contends the stickers were more of a matter of inconvenience and the damage bill is exaggerated. That's Newstalk ZB News with Spark for Business, building growth through tech innovation.
2: To Newstalk ZB Sport, Daniil Medvedev's apologised after an abrupt end to his China Tennis Open semi-final with Novak Djokovic. He was disqualified for whacking a ball into the stands after the concession of a point which hit a spectator in the eye. Djokovic was up 5-3 in the second set after winning the first 7-5. The game score was 15-all. Medvedev's offered a degree of contrition.
3: Terribly sorry to the spectator, first of all, and trying to get in touch with him if he wants it. So hopefully I can apologise in person and see how it feels.
2: 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Kangaroos league coach Kevin Walters has defended the selection of injury-plagued Latrell Mitchell for the World Cup starting in 9 days. Mitchell's missed more than 10 matches a season over the past 4 years, but Walters has faith in his value.
4: He's a big game player, can do some special things. Latrell and my conversations with him for the last 16 months have been nothing but positive.
2: A number of Kangaroos head into the tournament with injury concerns, including captain Isaiah Yeo and fullback Reece Walsh. Charlie's Ledger Walker's injury concerns from her first match back in the domestic basketball league for the Tokomanawa Queens have been cleared. Calf strapping was required after her exit in the third quarter of their loss to the mainland Puakai. Coach Tanya Tupu says restricted minutes were a precaution. And to the cycleways of Malaysia.
5: I want to ride my bicycle. I want to ride my bike.
2: Formula One driver Valtteri Bottas has ditched his private jet for the pedals to get from Sepang to Singapore. The 37-year-old cycling between the two Grand Prix venues and charting his progress on the Strava app. The trek's roughly 350 km, and he's committed to reaching the next venue by Thursday for F1's obligatory media duties. I'm Andrew Alderson, and that's Newstalk ZB Sport with Generate. For award-winning performances, generate kiwisaver.co.nz. It's 25 minutes to 9. Mike Hosking's next.
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9: Met Service forecast for New Zealand, Northland, Auckland and Coromandel Peninsula. Isolated showers mainly in the east. Waikato to Wellington, also Bay of Plenty, Central High Country, Hawke's Bay and Wairarapa. Fine. Gisborne, isolated showers north of Tolliga Bay developing this morning. Buller to Westland, isolated showers about southern Westland developing this morning, spreading north this evening. Nelson, Marlborough, Canterbury and Otago, fine. Southland, fine, with some high cloud. Fiordland, patchy drizzle turning to rain this evening, and for the Chatham Islands, cloudy periods with the chance of a shower this morning.
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0: be.
1: Yeah, weird ass. So yesterday the Americans pulled their bombers out of Fairford in Britain. They say there's nothing to see here. Marco Rubio, before he leaves for Iceland today, says there's nothing to leave here. And then Trump has just said this.
2: They didn't fly out by accident. No, but there were some threats. And rather than tempting the enemy, we'll capture the enemy and beat the enemy. But why should we leave them there? So we moved them around a little bit, not very far.
0: International correspondence with NZI Insurance. Peace of mind for New Zealand business.
1: Weird as a Enda Brady's with us in Britain. Enda, morning to you.
3: Morning, Mike. Great to speak to you again.
1: And can you explain this? So you got 23 to 25-year-olds in vans. One of them rings the police and dobs himself in. Turns out they've got some petrol. Then they get bail. Next thing you know, the bombers are leaving Britain. What the hell's going on?
3: It makes no sense whatsoever. It's like the bad plot of a really bad Netflix crime drama. So locals are saying that these guys, turns out they reckon that they weren't terrorists, that they were there to steal diesel and petrol. Diesel is now $4 a litre here and climbing. It makes no sense. They were arrested under counter-terrorism legislation, then they were bailed within hours, and now, hurriedly and at pace, 12 B-1 American bombers left Fairford overnight. It's an American airbase in Gloucestershire, and they've gone. And I'm told that they moved so quickly that the UK aircraft that were meant to refuel them mid-air were only getting fuel put in on the ground when some of them were taking off. So it's crazy what has gone on, but clearly the Americans feel that there is a threat and these aircraft are worth hundreds of millions of dollars and they didn't want to leave them there in case someone broke in and damaged them.
1: Does that say anything about British security, British defence? Does the British say anything about it? It's embarrassing, isn't it?
3: It's a huge airbase, and people I've spoken to who work in the military and in the security sphere, they say it's pretty much impossible to keep safe because the runway is 2 miles long. This is a huge airbase. Mm. You've got a massive perimeter fence, and if someone was so-minded, I mean, we've seen people, clearly the Americans will remember what happened earlier in the year when pro-Palestine supporters gained access to RAF Bryce Norton, and they simply had fire extinguishers full of red paint, and they caused millions of dollars of damage to fighter jets. So the Americans weren't wanting to risk anything happening to very, very expensive aircraft.
1: I was watching a little bit of tape of Jeremy Clarkson, who turned out to be a bit of, I think, a surprise guest at the Tories conference, and he was entertaining as always, and he talked about the plight of farming and stuff. But it's obviously conference season because we've just come off the back of the Labour Party, of course.
3: Yes, so they've all had their say. Reform UK got in first, then we had the Liberals, then we had the Labour last week, and this week it's the Conservatives. And yes, Jeremy Clarkson was a very good star turn. Like him or loathe him, he gets attention. Some of his headlines tonight, he's saying that nobody would want to start a business in Britain anymore because it's too difficult and taxes are too high. He wasn't saying this in the 14 years the Conservatives were running the country. He also had a lot to say about pubs and land. But I think the one key takeaway from this Conservative Party conference is there is renewed bounce around Kemi Badenoch, their leader. Yeah. They clearly feel she has what it takes to become the next prime minister. And then on top of that, one key policy they want to bring in is a reduction in inheritance tax in the UK, which currently sits at 40%.
1: I've always found her, I mean, I watch her in PMQs quite often. She seems very bright. She seems very articulate. There was a question early on about her, wasn't it? But she seems to have settled into it.
3: Oh, yeah, they love her. Conservative heartlands, she has swung. They were close to getting rid of her, I would say, at one stage because she just wasn't punching through. She couldn't land a glove on Starmer, and Starmer was like a really poor communicator. But she's grown in confidence. I see her around a lot. She has plenty of swagger. Her messaging is improving. And the only thing I would say is that, you know, as much as she criticises Labour, all the tough decisions Burnham is having to make, Labour having been in power just over 2 years, yeah, are off the back of 14 years of her party's policies.
1: Now, worried not only the price of diesel, of course, but I was quoting earlier on, a 30-year fixed mortgage rate in America this morning is well into the 7.2. What are you paying in Britain at the moment?
3: 6%. You can get a fixed 5-year rate now for 6%. And it's interesting, just to give you a statistic, last week there were 1,494 mortgage products on the market where you could get below 5%. Now, tonight,

0: as I speak to you live here, there are nine. So basically, anything below 5%, it's vanished. They're gone. They're gone. We're now into 6% territory. And I really, really fear for young people and people who, we've got this huge cache of people in the next 3 months, Mike, who are remortgaging. The good deals and everything they've had for 3 and 5 years are coming to an end. And we are hurtling into winter and energy prices are going off the scale. And then, as I said earlier, diesel, $4 a litre NZ here.
1: Yeah, it's amazing, isn't it? What's Andrew after? I mean, it's been since the 1600s that the royals have taken the police to court. So what's he got? What's he chasing here?
0: Not a leg to stand on, I would say. You're dealing with a very entitled, angry, dim-witted man who rattles around a big house by himself all day and comes up with ways of kind of shooting himself in the other foot. So he's back on the front pages. There will be a hearing at the High Court on Thursday, I'm hearing, where this will be held. He is questioning the legality of the police having search warrants to go into his properties. So clearly the arrest on his birthday in February still rankles. But the palace have come out tonight to make it clear that none of the king's money he gives his brother will be going towards this. The king still funds, I think, food and a chef and a few bits and bobs around the Sandringham estate, but not solicitors, not lawyers. And the High Court will cost north of $20,000 a day to have a few hours in there. So clearly Andrew's got some cash from somewhere.
1: Yeah, exactly. See you in a couple of days, mate. Appreciate it. Enda Brady in Britain. Glastonbury, by the way, not surprisingly sold out. 42 minutes, highest ticket price ever, £408. So they can't afford diesel, they can't afford a mortgage, but festivities, no problem at all. And the Bayeux Tapestry has been, which we talked about with Enda when it originally arrived in the country a couple of weeks ago at the British Museum. It's been so popular, everyone's been complaining, the queues are too long, they didn't know what to do about it, so they've come up with this absolute stroke of genius. They've decided to open the museum slightly longer, and in opening it slightly longer, you never guess what can happen. More people can see it. Incredible, eh? 16-2.
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3: Season, physiology or medicine. This morning we roll out. It's Saturday for the piece. Who? I haven't even followed this so far. I don't know who the hot takes on the piece are. I mean, it doesn't really matter because you never end up with the person you thought it was going to be, but they normally drum up a few wonderful people. Anyway, physiology and medicine is your first cab off the rank. Three scientists. One's called Carl, one's called Peter, one's called Jorg. And they've been awarded the prize for developing a technique to decode the inner workings of the brain. It's called optogenetics. It acts as a light-sensitive switch, allowing scientists to map which cells are responsible for which function in the brain. They're all in their 70s. They've all been working on it for years. Of course, that's how Nobel works. One of them was in bed when his phone rang at his bedside, and he had trouble forming words after that, which is ironic, I thought, given that he's cracked the bit where you switch your brain on. So obviously he didn't switch his brain on enough to form any words. So he's excited about that. Another one, of course, was on the terrace in the sun in Italy. Isn't that a lovely thing to say? I received my Nobel information on the terrace in the sun in Italy. So the profound impact of a field that has fundamentally changed how scientists understand the brain and nervous system. And that's this year's Nobel Prize for Physiology or Medicine. Can I also

0: I stood there on the weekend looking at my place. I thought, this looks perfectly normal. There's nothing different here. So I looked up with the rainfall for the past month. Perfectly normal. Nothing untoward whatsoever. Northern part of the country is supposed to be warmer and supposed to be drier. It is certainly not drier. And I don't even know I haven't noticed any overt warmth where it is having an effect. So it's entirely possible. It's entirely possible New Zealand's going to get away with this. And this is a report I read from an American sort of a monetary house, finance house, that was arguing that we may, in terms of exports and selling stuff to the world like meat and dairy, that sort of thing, we may actually do quite well out of it because some of the world's going to suffer, whether through drought or rain. We may do okay. So it may well be that New Zealand's not adversely affected by any of this. But the Atacama Desert in Chile has one of the driest places on earth. They've had record rainfall, and as a result of that, the most incredible landscape has unfolded. Look it up. It has gone from stark desert to a sea of pink and yellow and white as 200 species of plants and flowers have suddenly gone boom. And this is over 17,000 kilometres. Desierto Florido is what they're calling it. 10 minutes away from 9.
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3: Strategic voting.
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3: Mm.
4: If we don't think that we want to have a complicated system, then let's go back to first past the post.
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0: Now, our population ageing, that's not news. 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So you get business, communities and families pulling together. And the big one, they say, start early. 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So Partners Life on how New Zealand can live well for longer. It's in the Best of Business Desk report in next Monday's New Zealand Herald. So you

0: check that one out. Hosking. What was Trump upset about last year when he didn't win the Peace Prize? Was it must have been Ukraine, because he hadn't started Iran at that point. But remember, he was going to win it.
1: I don't think he's going to be winning it this year, is he?
0: He won't be winning it this year either, but I think he was more bullish last year. Anyway, he's back this year. He's been nominated. This is for the Peace Prize at the end of the week. Carney's in there. Don't know he's actually done enough. He's certainly seen well in certain circles as being a sort of a, you know, a bloke who stood up to Trump and who's trying to walk. Actually, there's the other story I forgot to mention. He started or starting a defence bank. And the idea is you get a bunch of countries together and we all throw a bit of money into it and we become a sort of a defence. Anyway, we've rejected membership of that. So if I get to talk to a politician of any note who might know something about that, I might remember to ask about that. Anyway, Carney's in there. Emergency teams in Sudan, children's advocates in Ukraine, International Space Station, the International Space Station. I mean, for God's sake, honestly. And they wonder why they're not taken so seriously anymore. 5 minutes away from nine.
2: Trending now. With Chemist Warehouse, stop paying too much.
0: Right, so I've got 20-year-old Gabe Perreault. Gabe's been on Fox, and he's been spending 18 days in a coma after riding an electric skateboard without a helmet, and then he crashed. He's Christian. He's a content creator. He's spent the 18 days in a coma with Jesus.
3: I love how, you know, all these other testimonies, they didn't meet a female Jesus. They didn't meet a soft or a passive Jesus. Jesus is a man. And especially in America, he's been misrepresented. And especially even, you know, there's so many cultural things that present him as if he's some just tolerant guy. It's not the Jesus I met. He's a lion. But he's not a lion angry against me. He's a lion angry for me. He's a Mustang on my behalf. He did it all for me.
4: And what did he look like when you saw him?
3: Pure fire. He was 5'11", like 6 feet. Yet as tall as eternity, hit like an ocean of love, yet his eyes were burning white and red at the same time. And I mean, talk about testosterone, like a Mustang, I'm telling you. He's the Lion of Judah.
0: He's certainly come out of the coma well, hasn't he? I mean, you can't mark him down for not being articulate. I was expecting someone to go, oh, I can't really remember. I was in a coma.
1: I don't know if that's encouraging people to wear helmets or not.
0: I'm saying if you can come out like that, I don't know what he was like going in. I mean, if he's materially worse off, then you don't want to encourage it. But certainly, I mean, that's a guy who knows what he's about. So
1: I'm not sure if he's 6 foot or 5'11", though.
0: 5'11 to 6 foot's quite the gap, isn't it? It's the sort of thing I'd pick up.
1: And also whether his eyes were red or white.
0: Yeah.
1: Well, or just pink.
0: Yeah, well, but who's to argue with him? He's been hanging out with Jesus. I note that Digger's a dog. You know, the movie Digger. I held out some hopes with Cruise. Opening weekend, 8 million, and they thought probably 20 and at best 40. Came in at 8, so maybe that's the end of Cruise. Back tomorrow morning from 6. Happy days.
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3: 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Mike Hosking, Heather Duplessis-Allen, Matt Heath, Tyler Adams. 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
4: Good morning, it's 9 o'clock. I'm Neva Reti Manu. Cocaine seems to be appealing to New Zealanders right across the spectrum. The Drug Trends survey shows respondents reporting cocaine use increased from 11% in 2018 to 31% this month. The frequency of use is also increasing, with most people who reported using it in the past 6 months using it at least monthly. Drug Detection Agency Chief Executive Glenn Dobson says it appears to be easier to access and is becoming a lot more socially acceptable.
5: It's not your glamour drug of the 80s and 90s, and it's becoming more popular right across a broad range of society.
4: Concerned telcos are ignoring new guidelines, with mobile billing transparency hitting new lows. Consumer NZ's fifth annual review of mobile phone provider transparency has found standards at their lowest level since the reviews began. In November, the Commerce Commission set out expectations for how mobile providers should give customers clear information about their usage and spending. Consumer NZ's Nick Gelling says that providers are moving in the wrong direction.
6: 2Degrees failed to send out any annual usage summaries during our review period, and that clearly falls short of the Commission's expectations.
4: Little surprise from the Associate Transport Minister at the New Zealand ties to a hijack attempt on a Fly Dubai flight to Israel. New Zealand's Assistant Police Commissioner Michael Johnson has confirmed an investigation's been launched into the time the alleged attacker, the co-pilot, spent here. The Omani citizen studied in Australia from 2014 to 2017. James Meagher told Mike Hosking, it's not surprising that from the thousands of pilots who fly around the world, some come through New Zealand. John Minto's pleaded not guilty to causing more than $10,000 of damage to stock at a Christchurch Noel Leeming store. The veteran protesters charged with intentional damage, alongside the chair of the Palestine Solidarity Network Aotearoa Group. Rosie Leishman reports.
7: The pair is accused of plastering anti-genocide stickers on the boxes of Israeli-owned company SodaStream's products. Open Justice reports Minto's questioning whether it's worth spending tens of thousands of taxpayer dollars on a trial. He contends the stickers were more of a matter of annoyance and inconvenience, and the damage bill is exaggerated.
4: A police investigation in Christchurch after a person turned up at hospital in the early hours of this morning with a gunshot wound. Police were called to Christchurch Hospital around 2 a.m. They say the person's been discharged after being treated for injuries consistent with a gunshot wound. The circumstances are being investigated. School leaders want more transparency from Oranga Tamariki after raising concerns about children's well-being. Reports from schools have risen 27% since 2020, with almost half now requiring no further action compared with a third 5 years ago. Canterbury Primary Principals Association President Lisa Dillon Roberts says some aren't followed up because other services are involved or they don't meet the threshold.
8: We're working with Oranga Tamariki in Canterbury around principals being told and followed up with what is actually happening, because sometimes it's not as bad as it seems, but we just need to have that information.
9: News Talk ZB Sport. A remorseful Daniil Medvedev hopes to make amends after his disqualification for belting a ball that hit a spectator in the eye at the China Tennis Open. He created the farce by unleashing a backhand in anger following a point during the second set of his semi-final with Novak Djokovic, who was serving for the match. Medvedev would like to apologise to the victim in person after what he claims was an accident.
10: Actually, I do a lot of bad things, but usually hit like ball abuse is not my thing, and the ball was bouncing back, so I tried to like just hit it anywhere.

0: or a dozen to, you know, roll it from the court.
1: 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A chance to reconcile why and how the All Blacks eventually succumbed 3-1 to the Springboks before the opening Bledisloe Cup test against the Wallabies at Auckland's Eden Park on Saturday. The side has regathered after 3 weeks' break. Assistant coach Jason Ryan says several frank conversations have been required.
2: Coming off the back of three losses, so we make sure we went through areas of our game with real genuine substance and clarity.
1: The All Whites have lost the final of their latest football tournament, 2-1 to Japan at Yokohama. Ben Old scored for New Zealand in the 31st minute. And the Chicago White Sox hope their Major League Baseball prayers keep getting answered. They have a 1-0 lead in the best of five playoff series against the Cleveland Guardians, which resumes at 10 a.m. The White Sox have witnessed a miraculous turnaround from 2024's record-breaking 121-loss season. Curiously, that's come since Pope Leo XIV was elected last year. His pre-playoff letter to the team invoked the Almighty's abundant blessings, and that's paying dividends for now, although it's uncertain if the Guardians have also bid for the Lord's help. The Tampa Bay Rays will bid for their own 2-0 lead over the New York Yankees from 1 p.m. I'm Andrew Alderson, and that's News Talk ZB News and Sport with My Food Bag. One less thing to think about. Dinner's sorted. It's 9:05.
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4: New Zealand first. 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
5: 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Good old New Zealand. You'll have to wait till somebody's filmed in the swimming pool.
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6: Met service forecast for New Zealand, Northland, Auckland and Coromandel Peninsula. Isolated showers mainly in the east. Waikato to Wellington, also Bay of Plenty, Central High Country, Hawke's Bay and Wairarapa. Fine. Gisborne, isolated showers north of Tolaga Bay developing this morning. Buller to Westland, isolated showers about southern Westland developing this morning, spreading north this evening. Nelson, Marlborough, Canterbury and Otago, fine. Southland, fine, with some high cloud. Fiordland, patchy drizzle turning to rain this evening, and for the Chatham Islands, cloudy periods with the chance of a shower this morning.
3: 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It's Kerry Woodham Mornings on News Talk ZB.

News. Talk ZB, it is 9:07. A very, very good Tuesday morning to you. Kerry Woodham with you through until midday, and you're so very welcome to join me anytime you like. 0800 80 10 80 is the number to call. You can text me 9292 ZBZB. And if you want to drop me a line, you can do that too. Kerry@newstalkzb.co.nz. I'm not going to talk the poll this morning because we have the leaders' debate tonight. And I have absolutely no doubt we'll talk a bit about that tomorrow. We can lump the RNZ poll in with the TVNZ one, which is due out this evening just before the debate. I'm pretty sure we know which direction that'll be going in. So we can do the, well, how do you think they did chat tomorrow morning, knock off the political talk then. Honestly, you're so lucky you can tune in and tune out at will. I have to watch the thing, even though I can think of about 25,921,212 other things I'd rather be doing, but hey-ho, that's the job. But nice to be Warren. Send a text in saying, unfortunately leaving you for a few weeks. Gonna listen to some blues. Sport, New Zealand politics and the whinging, happy-clappy lefties make us seem and feel like a

0: depressing country. Fresh air, great music, far better go. Well, yes, Warren, I can understand. I can understand how you're feeling, but unfortunately, that's the way it is with politics, and that's the way it is with elections, and that's the way it is when it comes to making important decisions. You have to be informed, and that takes a bit of effort, and it can be a bit depressing when you see the negativity in the campaigns and the pie-in-the-sky promises from other people who just want to be re-elected because that's all they know how to do. So, yes, I totally understand. So we'll leave politics until tomorrow morning and do a job lot then. That's the plan. So this morning, how about that price of petrol, eh? Good Lord. Kiwi drivers are paying an average of just over $3.50 for a litre of 91 octane fuel, an all-time high. The previous record was $3.49. So it's an all-time high since the troubles in the Middle East began in April. The CRLs arrived just in time for some lucky Auckland commuters. Our young boss is finding the train an absolute blessing, commuting from out west into Auckland City, saving himself about $50 a week. Previously, the train was a pain, a hassle. He had two changes to make before he could get to work. Now it's 30 minutes, one trip, can do a bit of work on the train, really easy. So he's changed his habits. He's changed his commuting habits. I'm not entirely sure he would have done so had it been a hassle and inconvenient, but because of the convenience of the new train, he's changed his habits. Rather than spend $50 a week extra on fuel, he's taking public transport. For those who don't have public transport options and live in the regions, for those who have to travel for work, I can imagine it's a bit grim. And I'd love to hear how things have gone up for you. I'm just thinking of our caregivers who have to travel to from house to house to see their clients. You were the ones that phoned in when we thought it was quite high a few months ago. Little did we know. So I'd love to hear from those of you who do need to travel for work and how that's affecting you. For those who live in the regions, who have to travel to get the kids to school or to get to work yourselves, has it started to bite in your household? Has anybody who does have the option of public transport changed your ways and found that it's a viable solution? EV owners will be grinning, and I imagine the EV car sales yards will be chocker with people kicking tyres and looking to trade in their gas-guzzling ICE vehicles. There's nothing we can do until the situation in the Middle East is resolved, and that's the frustrating bit. It's not like we can do anything to fix the price of fuel at the pump. Shop around for the best deals, wait for the discounts, sure. And I'm doing that. I've got a little petrol station, self-serve petrol station down the road from me. They do good deals, Gull. And I wait for those and fill up. You've got to be in the right rhythm. I got out of rhythm once when I was away for the weekend, and that was annoying. So I had to have a few $20 top-ups, $50 top-ups till I got back into my rhythm of an empty tank and filling up on the discount days. But have you changed your commuting habits? Are you looking at an electric vehicle sooner rather than later? For those who have to drive because there is no other option, is it biting yet? And when it comes to the school holidays, did some of you decide to stay home, have a little staycation? Because with the cost of everything, the cost of travelling away these holidays, the cost of the fuel was just the straw that broke the camel's back. And you thought, no, you know what? Kids, we're staying home. We're going to stay home and make the most of a little staycation. News Talk ZB, 0800 80 10 80 is the number to call. I'd just love to hear whether it's impacting you. I am making sure that I fill up on the discount days. Got myself into my rhythm. Take the wins where I can. If you have changed your habits, I'd love to hear from you. News Talk ZB, 0800 80 10 80 is the number to call. It's 9:14.
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5: Nicola, very good morning to you.
6: Morning, Kerry. How are you?
5: I'm good. You're out on the farm, Helen tells me.
6: We are indeed. Yes, yeah. We have a dairy farm just up north of Auckland.
5: Yep. And you'd be noticing it, I imagine.
6: Oh, 100%. Yeah. Like I say, we're coming into the sort of peak part of the year in terms of tractor usage and also our requirement for contractors on farm, who, you know, as of need, are all charging the fuel adjustment factors. I'm expecting to see, you know, an increase in the percentage that they're applying, even just, you know, all of the cartage of anything to the farm or off the farm in terms of stock, fertiliser, feed supplements, that type of thing. All of that gets impacted by, you know, any price rise with the fuel. We have a bulk diesel and bulk 91 on the farm. So we're looking at, you know, thousands of dollars worth of fuel deliveries over the course of any given month. And once you start putting those additional 10, 20, 30% sort of costs into there, the numbers start to stack up quite quickly.
5: Gosh, yes, you'd notice it. Bloody hell, it's like one step forward, one step back, because the payouts were good, but you can see exactly where they're going.
6: Absolutely, absolutely. Yeah. And, of course, there's still all of the uncertainty around things like fertiliser supply, because so much of that comes out of the Middle Eastern countries. Yeah. And when the conflict sort of started off initially, they were having to reroute fertiliser out of different ports. They were trucking it, I believe, across from, you know, one country to another to be able to access shipping routes. And, you know, that just massively increased the prices of a lot of the basic fertiliser components. So, it's certainly something. I mean, there's not, I was going to say, there's not a lot we can do about it. There's not a lot we can do in terms of the global situation, but obviously in terms of how we operate, we have to make adjustments around what we're able to do. And that's sort of a continuous process anyway with running this type of business. But certainly those factors are ones that we have to bump, you know, the fuel cost becomes something that bumps a lot further up the list in terms of the decision-making process, I guess.
5: But unless, I mean, there's not a lot you can do, is there, unless you get out with your scythe and start, you know... And start reaping the crop.
6: I did buy one of our guys a new fencing spade the other day. So hopefully that's getting a lot of use instead of the tractor with the post rammer, because that had a flat tyre, but I think we've sorted that out. We have, you know, 600 odd hectares. You can't do that manually. There is a lot that is still very hands-on in terms of any farming operation, probably still these days. But you are hugely reliant on your equipment, machinery.
5: Yeah.
6: And then, as I say, because we're lucky, we're not particularly remote. But even just, you know, if you look at anything coming in from a port, typically that's coming in to Whangarei, into Marsden. And so we're trucking, you know, an hour and a half or so down the main state highway, which, certainly burns. I just dread, I would not want to be a contractor or a trucking operator right now. But, of course, we will obviously take the knock-on effect of some of those guys because they can't absorb those costs.
5: I remember the last time we talked about how expensive petrol was, and crikey, had we ever seen it this high, and goodness, it couldn't possibly go any higher, and yet here we are. A lot of the contractors said that they had in their contracts the ability to charge the true cost of fuel when they were predicting how much a job would cost.
6: That's probably not so much a factor for us in terms of the it probably will be in terms of our silage cut. I guess the thing is that we tend to use our, you know, regular local contracting services for specific requirements that we have on the farm. And so we already have an existing relationship with them, so it's not that they are quoting and pricing a job as a one-off for us. It's a, hey, it's November, you are coming in to do the silage cut, it's just a case of when. And we pretty much know that they will charge what they have to charge. It's, there's not necessarily, and we're talking in the region of, you know, possibly a $60,000 to $70,000 job, but it might have been a $40,000 or $50,000 job a few years ago. And you know, there's other components that come into that in terms of the volumes that they're cutting and all the rest of it. But we will just have to take the hit. That job has to be done. And so, it's it can be a little bit hard, certainly in terms of our forecasting and budgeting. You know, you just have to do a little bit of the crystal ball exercise.
5: Well, that's what you have to do if you're in farming, isn't it? Whatever type of farming, you have to try and predict the weather, you have to try and predict the costs, you have to try and predict the market.
6: Massive. We are very fortunate to have some irrigation on the farm. We have a consent around that. It's hugely regulated, as you can imagine. So we have a number of compliance requirements that sit around that, and it's only a portion of the farm. But then we have to run a pump to pump that water out of an aquifer and, you know, and run the whole system. And therefore, it's, you know, that electricity cost and the, you know, we actually have a process around moving the irrigation components so that there's sort of a spread across a number of different paddock areas, and that requires

0: a quad bike or a four-wheel drive that's got to be out there running petrol for X amount of hours per day to ensure that we're getting sort of optimum utilisation of that water draw. So
1: yeah,
0: everything we do. Everything we do costs money.
1: I was just going to ask you, I thought we had fertiliser manufacturers still in this country. Do we not anymore?
0: I believe there are some at the moment. So we run most of our fertiliser through Balance Agri-Nutrients.
1: Yeah,
0: and I believe that
1: Ravensdown
0: is
1: the other one.
0: Yeah. Yes, Ravensdown as well, occasionally. It depends who's got the best price, essentially. But we also do have, again, the farming is very reliant on relationships, and having built a really good relationship with a supplier company, you do tend to stick with it.
1: Right.
0: Because on the odd occasion when the hits the fan, you can sometimes be in a situation where you're absolutely reliant on a contractor or a tradie or whoever to front up at very short notice. And, you know, at the end of the day, we have to milk cows.
1: Yeah.
0: There is no ifs, buts or maybes about that. We've got options as to, you know, you can put them on once a day, you can reduce your herd size, there are other levers you can pull. But essentially at the moment, we have 700 cows that need to be in two milking sheds twice a day, no matter what. And if something breaks or, you know, there's another drama in terms of a feed shortage or whatever, and we've got to get feed in or we've got to get something fixed, then we do rely on these guys with, you know, the relationships that we've established over many years to be able to front up and get the job done and get us back in action. And I guess that's also where, you know, with our contractors, when they're going to have to put their prices up around the fuel side of things.
1: Yeah, we just pay it.
0: There's only, you know, we can't be screwing them down because that relationship is as...
1: Oh, is she gone? Oh, well, yes, I think point made, though. Oh, that ended abruptly. I hope you're okay. News Talk ZB, it's 9:26.
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1: Nicholas Caldwell.

0: Dropped out. She said, another peril of rural life. Thank you very much, though. Jim, a very good morning to you. You live out of town as well, do you?
1: Yeah. Hi, Kerry. We live in a little seaside town, so we're quite far. We're about 20 minutes out of the next little town and then an hour from the big town.
0: Oh, right. Okay. How far away from a service station or petrol pump?
1: We've got a little one here, a gas one, but that's quite expensive.
0: Oh, yes.
1: So we go to the nearest town, which is about, 20 minutes away.
0: And how are you finding it's affecting you?
1: Because I work for myself and I do markets, so I have to travel to get to any, and the local one's a bit small and my product's very niche, so I have to travel to the bigger centres. So I find that now I have to be very selective about where I go, and, over winter it dies down a little bit and then it gets busier over summer. But, I have to be very selective about where I go now. So I find that I'm pushing more and more online to try and get out there.
0: But you'd miss the people contact in the chat, I imagine.
1: Yes. Yeah. No, markets are great because you have that human interaction and you meet lots of really cool people and they become like your family. So, it's a shame to have to be quite selective, but it's just is what it is at the moment,
0: I guess. Yeah, exactly. So which markets would you normally travel to and what are you selling?
1: I do Taupo, which is about 2 hours away.
0: Oh, wow, yeah.
1: Yeah, so I just do that one once a month. And then the Mount Maunganui, which is about an hour away. And then sometimes I go further afield up to Auckland, but only for big shows.
0: Yeah.
1: I sew dolls' clothes, so I'm very niche.
0: Oh, cute. Okay. even in the good times, you'd have to sell a few gorgeous little dresses and hats and jackets to make it worth your while, wouldn't you?
1: Yes, definitely. And with the price of fabric and everything going up, and it makes it quite hard, but I love it. Tiny things are cute.
0: They are cute. We'll give us your online address then. We'll give you a wee plug, seeing as you took the time to talk to me.
1: Oh, thank you. It's just thedollboutique.co.nz.
0: Okay. How cool. I can see why it would be a fun job to do, to travel around. But, if you're travelling an hour, and I assume you haven't got an EV, then it's going
1: to
0: make it...
1: We have thought about it now, but then the price of power's gone up as well, so
0: I know, Jim. Thank you very much. Thedollboutique.co.nz. I'll have a wee look in the break. But, price of power going up. I got the contact saying, hi, we're going to rort you again. I must have a look online and see if there's a better deal. But when you've got the internet tied up in it as well, as a family, I think we need to have a little summit and see whether we can do better because... Yeah, the last bill was 700. This one's 500. To be fair, it's almost like we're running two households. But News Talk ZB, it is 27 to 10.
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4: With Your Ride, New Zealand's number one taxi app, download Your Ride today. A drop for both main parties in the latest RNZ Reid research poll, with National down 3.2 points to 25.9% support and Labour down 1.4 points to 30.8%, with Opportunity holding the balance of power. Petrol prices have reached their highest levels since the start of the Iran-US war, but Finance Minister Nicola Willis says the release of additional oil from the International Energy Agency should help stop prices spiralling further. New Zealand and Australian authorities are looking into the time the alleged attacker from last week's Fly Dubai flight to Israel spent in both countries. Cocaine use is on the rise in New Zealand, with the latest Drug Trends survey finding 31% of respondents report cocaine use, up from 11% in 2018. Schoolyard bullies. Airline bosses eye up fight with powerful fuel companies. Read the story at nzherald.co.nz. Back to Kerry Woodham.
5: Thank you very much, Malcolm. What a fantastic little website it is, too. I'd have to say Jim's done an amazing job on that. Lets you know which dresses are suitable for which models of dolls. Very good idea to pop on there for Christmas, I have to say. It's incredible. The people it affects, the price of fuel affects. We've got Nicola, who's running 700 dairy cows on a big operation. Jim, who's got wee dolls clothes for all makes and models of dolls. We've got an apprentice on a training wage, $19 an hour. I have to drive 30 minutes to work and then drive to trade school once every week, which is also an hour away. It's a broad range of people it's affecting, that's for sure. Hello, John.
6: Yeah, good morning. I was lucky enough to get a job closer to home. We live rural, and my wife and I started at different times, so we couldn't carpool. But we actually drive an hour each way.
5: Oof.
6: And it's just made it absolutely incredibly tough. So luckily I managed to change jobs. I've got a job 10 minutes from home.
5: Oh, brilliant.
6: My wife still travels an hour each way, and her fuel bill has just about doubled. It's been absolutely horrendous for her. But the main thing I rung was, years ago in another life, I used to drive a little ute, working back every day, and I used to fill up at one of the budget petrol stations, and I used to regularly get between 460 and 480k out of a tank, and that was regular as clockwork, because I'm pretty boring, I don't change much. But if I got on motorway, it might get up to a little bit over 480. If I really went on a long trip on the open road, it'd get up to around about just over 500 kilometres for a tank. One day I got out of pattern a little bit, and I was almost out of gas, so I pulled in at one of the mobiles.
5: Yeah.
6: Gassed up there. By the end of the week, I looked down at my odometer, and I'm up to about well over 500k. And I thought, what the heck's going on there?

0: I filled up at the mobile again. And, yeah, I was getting up into 540, 550 kilometres for my tank. So I thought, well, I'll go back to the budget place again and just confirm. And sure enough, I was straight back down to 480 k's.
1: Really?
0: Yeah, it was a 10% difference in mileage, which absolutely amazed me. So, yeah, you've got to be a bit careful. I mean, I was a little bit pedantic in those days. And I'd write all my fuel usages down and all that. And, yeah, I hopped backwards and forwards a couple of times, and it confirmed my figures every time. So you might pay a little bit more for some of the big-name brands, but I think they've got a lot better fuel. And, I mean, we do the pack and save thing now, even though the discounts have gone from our one.
1: Yeah.
0: You don't get a fuel discount for shopping there anymore. But it definitely is sort of worth shopping around and keeping an eye on your mileage and the fuel usage and all that. I would recommend to a lot of people.
1: I have always wondered what the difference is. I thought it was like, you know, a fancy wine as opposed to a, you know, bog standard wine.
0: Yeah, I sort of thought there would be a little difference. I did not expect 10%, and it was almost bang on 10%.
1: Huh.
0: I was absolutely horrified. So I just used to fill up at the. I'm not promoting Mobil. So happened that was our closest gas station. But yeah, I definitely wasn't going back to Gull. Oh, there we go. Mention them now, Gull. I definitely wasn't going back to Gull again unless I really had to, because it was it just didn't seem to. And I was wondering for the lower costs, how does that affect your motor? And, if your motor's not running as well or as efficiently, whatever. So that's sort of my thoughts. If you're going to buy fuel, especially with the price it is, I'd start crunching some numbers.
1: Wow, interesting. Thank you, John. Reply to your last caller. The fuel itself is exactly the same. It's the additives that are different. The fuel with ethanol in it has less mileage, but it costs less. Ah. Well, there we go. I should have probably known that. I did not. I haven't got a flash car. The dear old V-dub. She takes the 95, and I get it from Gull, and I don't have to do big long distances, so... But that explains it. Thank you for that. News Talk ZB, it is 18 to 10.
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3: Glenn, good morning to you.
4: Good morning, Kerry.
3: How you doing?
4: Day it is. Oh, I'm doing fabulously, mate. I'm parked on the side of a vertical hill, about 200 metres up from where I started, putting fence posts in by hand.
3: Are you? By hand?
4: Yeah. Oh, it's too steep for any machinery.
3: Yes, I was just thinking that, yeah.
4: This is a cheap job.
3: Oh, my God. You must be fit as a buck rat.
4: This is the first one I've done for a while. I'm not that fit. It's hurting. It's really hurting.
3: Wow. Yes. Go you.
4: These fuel prices, like, yeah, we just did our annual accounts. My financial year finishes 31st of May.
3: Yeah.
4: So it captured probably 4 months of the Gulf conflict in that period. And our fuel bill was up to about 16,000 above last year.
3: Shoot.
4: So our monthly fuel bills jumped from $2,000 a month for the utes on the road and machinery to about between five and seven.
3: And was that built into, what did they call it, fuel allowance factor? Was that built into your contracts?
4: We don't charge mileage. I'm very unique in that aspect. I do a lot of dairy effluent installs, so we actually get kickbacks from our suppliers.
3: Right.
4: So we're quite lucky. We've managed to soak a lot of that up for our clients. But the biggest thing we're finding is our materials, like the timbers and that for the fencing. Every week I get emails from suppliers saying fuel charge has gone up, price has gone up. So we don't do quotes anymore. It's estimates. And we tell the guys, look, if you want it done, let me know. We'll get the materials today, put it in the yard, and we'll do the job when we can get there. We're a little bit swamped at the moment, which is really, really nice. We're sort of lucky because we've been doing a lot of compliance work for dairy farmers and dairy effluent installs. So that work's just kept pushing through. The fencing slowed right down. You know, no one's really spending much money on that. But
3: you kind of have to, though. Like, I've had to fence because it's either that or have the bloody cows that the farmer lets graze on the reserve come through your property and do their damage. I mean, if you need a fencer, you need a fencer.
4: Yeah, we found that after the cyclones that came through Whakatane District. So I do a lot of storm, part of our business is storm cleanup. And yeah, we were doing probably 16, 17 hour days for about 3 to 4 weeks, just getting everything under control.
3: Yeah.
4: Which, you know, being an ex-dairy farmer, I used to dread storms. Now I actually quite like them.
3: I was just going to say, yours must be an AI-proof job. That would be.
4: It is. It is. The company was a fencing company. We did a few effluent jobs. We became suppliers and agents for different companies. We got snapped up by a couple of big companies to be agents for them. And then we've gone into engineering. We've got a qualified builder starting part-time next week.
3: Oh, brilliant.
4: The business is rocketing up. And it's good because I had cancer last year. So I had to slow the business down a bit. Bit of skin cancer. That was 5,500 Ks in 3 weeks for radiation.
3: Yeah.
4: So that added the fuel bill up a little bit.
3: Can I just ask, though, why are you doing the 200-metre vertical hill and you haven't got some young strapping lad or ladette that wants to learn the business?
4: Staff. In between. We just let one guy go and, our accountant did the numbers and he cost us a lot of money in 5 months. So we just like, we've got two guys coming on board, one at the end of the month, one next week, but this job's been on the books for a while, and I like doing the hard work. I'm a bit of a sucker like that.
3: Well, it's nice to know you still can, isn't it, that you've still got it?
4: Well, I'm 50 and got a four-year-old at home, so I've got to try and stay fit to keep up with that little bugger.
3: Sounds like you're doing an awesome job. Gosh, you've really diversified, haven't you? Why did you get out of dairy?
4: I was on a high input job for about 12 years, an extremely high input job for an investor, and the payout dropped and he was running short of cash and I taught him how to milk his cows and I stepped back and did a bit of tractor driving, and then a guy down the road asked me to do a fence, and then another guy said, well, you do fencing, come and do mine, and then I quit driving tractors and started this game, and it's just gone from one thing to another.

0: web leaking. My fiancée says I'm a jack of all trades that was stuffed.
1: No, I think you sound like an absolute go-getter, and good on you. Thank you, Glenn. Lovely to talk with you, and you deserve every success. News Talk ZB, it is 10 to 10.
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1: News Talk ZB. The Nats tanking in the polls and ZB a bit quiet. You must have missed the opening because we're going to talk politics tomorrow morning. Because we will. There'll be two polls and a leaders' debate to discuss then. So we'll do a job lot. Get it out of the way, 9 to 10. Hello, Mike.
13: Oh, yeah, g'day, Kerry. How are you?
1: Good.
13: Hey, good. Hey, I just caught that caller of yours talking about the different fuel performance in his vehicles. And I can concur. I'm a professional tight ass and professional driver, so I do monitor the cost. And I don't want to name the fuel company, but there is one that I found to be particularly bad. Although the price is cheaper, you need to actually sit down and work it out for your vehicle, whether it's worth you doing it or not. But in some ways, I think, if you pay more, the fuel might perform better. But the thing that's difficult, if you're driving differently over different distances, you can screw that up as well. But I'm very routine sort of driver, so I can confirm there's definitely a difference between the different fuel types at different fuel stations.
1: And that's because of the ethanol?
13: That'll be, additives or whatever else they do to it. So not all fuels are created the same, but they're much of a muchness, I think. But if you do drive the same way, the same distance all the time, you'll be able to pick up which station's better for you. But then if the price is cheaper or lower, it might not be as cheap as you think it is. So you might see NPD or whatever they're called, doing the cheapest price. But if you're not getting the same mileage, it's not the same deal that it appears to be on the surface. So, But I think most people are just struggling because fuel's gone up a ridiculous amount. I mean, since April, I'm paying effectively $1 a litre more. And when you work that out and I commute 150 Ks a day just to get to my job, which is then driving, there's a significant saving to be made if you look at, what your input costs are and everything. So, I feel for a lot of people out there, right? Because it is.

0: incredibly tough.
1: It absolutely is. And it just shows the broad range of people it's affecting. Like, huge. Yeah. And even those in the EVs are going to be affected by the rising costs.
0: Yeah, well, that's right. And then there's also the idiocy of the National Party giving out a $50 a week fuel allowance. Mm. But just to people on working families, even though some of those people won't even drive a car to work. And, you know, this is this is what makes it tough, because there are people who need the fuel assistance who aren't getting it, and those that don't need it that are getting it.
1: And they can't take something away just before an election either.
0: Well, that's the other stupidity of giving out government welfare in the first place, right? Because it's easy to give that stuff out, but when you have to stop it, that's the tyranny of it. Well, it's not a tyranny. It is a tyranny of our political masters who think they can buy your vote that way, quite cynically. But
1: We can do that tomorrow, can't we? Join me tomorrow for an hour of political chat. Thanks, Mike. I also travel to markets, says Sarah, to sell my products, indoor-outdoor artworks. But I'm seriously considering not making the trek from Mangawhai in Northland to Coromandel Peninsula for Labour weekend markets. Hopefully it's not over $5 a litre at Christmas. Otherwise no one will be travelling for their summer holidays, says Sarah. Thank you for that. Thank you for all your calls. Interesting people you are. A rare Led Zepp single that the band tried to have destroyed has surfaced on Antiques Roadshow. Only about 500 copies of the UK pressing of Whole Lot of Love were made before being recalled. Experts say the surviving record, kept for 55 years by its owner, could now sell for around £1,000. So why didn't they want it distributed? There are so many questions that are not answered in this little preview, Helen. If you wouldn't mind, yes, I'll update you after the news as to why they wanted it. Led Zepp and the Whole Lot of Love that they didn't mind being released will take us through to the news.

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11: It's 10 o'clock. I'm Malcolm Jordan. A British author and politician, Geoffrey Archer, has died. Archer sold more than 300 million books in his five-decade writing career. The former Conservative MP was jailed for perjury in 2001 after being found guilty of lying and cheating in his 1987 defamation case against the Daily Star. Archer's publisher, HarperCollins, says he died suddenly and peacefully at home. His last book, Adam and Eve, is set to be released this month. Geoffrey Archer was 86. Nationals proposing to slash New Zealand's foreign aid budget to pay for more funding for medicines. The party wants to increase PharmAct's budget by $604 million, introduce CAR-T cell therapy, and lower the bowel screening age to 50 by 2029. Political reporter Ethan Griffiths has the details.
12: It will pay for those changes by reducing foreign aid by 10% and cutting spending at the Ministry of Foreign Affairs and Trade. Health spokesman Simeon Brown says aid for the Pacific will be protected, but the country needs to fund new medicines as they are developed.
11: Labour's putting a positive spin on the latest polling numbers, which puts the left bloc ahead of the right, with opportunity holding the balance of power. The latest RNZ Reed Research poll has National down 3.2 points to 25.9% and Labour down 1.4 points to 30.8%. Labour leader Chris Hipkins says a lot has happened since the last Reed poll in August. He says the polling he's seeing shows Labour is picking up extra support.
13: We've really picked up some momentum, particularly in the last few weeks. We've seen some of those smaller parties like New Zealand First and the Opportunity Party come down a little bit.
11: New Zealand and Australian authorities are looking into the time the Fly Dubai pilot, accused of a hijack attempt on a flight to Israel, spent in both countries. It's been revealed he was let go from his previous job at Oman Air over extremist views. Assistant Police Commissioner Michael Johnson told our newsroom police are investigating his past.
3: Terror expert Josh Ruse told Australia's Channel 7, investigators will have to look back more than 10 years ago.
8: This was the height of the Islamic State movement and its influence. They would be looking at his interactions here in Australia.
3: Almost half of the reports of concern made to Oranga Tamariki by schools have resulted in no further action. New data shows more than 12,000 reports came from schools last year. That's up 27% from 2020. Jamie Cunningham has more.
14: The proportion resulting in no further action has also risen from 36% to 47%. Oranga Tamariki says that doesn't necessarily mean no action was taken, with families often referred to other services. It says the increase could be partly due to population growth, greater awareness of child maltreatment, and increased child protection training.
3: Police are remaining tight-lipped as investigations continue more than a month after a young father disappeared in Christchurch. 21-year-old Braden Hepworth was last seen on September 3. Police have completed a scene examination at a Linwood property that's believed to be his last known address. Police and his family have serious concerns for his well-being.
15: To News Talk ZB Sport and Ice Hockey, where the NHL's highest goal scorer has announced he'll retire at the end of the season.
16: Here is Ovechkin.
15: Alexander Ovechkin has decided his 22nd shot at a Stanley Cup with the Washington Capitals will be his last. The 41-year-old Russian won his sole title in 2018 and broke Wayne Gretzky's record of 894 goals last April. His current tally's 929. The great eight made his decision exactly 21 years to the day he debuted and before the Capitals' Thursday home opener against the Pittsburgh Penguins. Daniil Medvedev has apologised after an abrupt end to his China Tennis Open semi-final with Novak Djokovic. He was disqualified for whacking a ball into the stands after the concession of a point which hit a spectator in the eye. Djokovic was serving for the match. Medvedev's offered a degree of contrition.
17: Terribly sorry to the spectator, first of all, and trying to get in touch with him if he wants it.

0: Hopefully I can apologise in person and see how it feels.
1: Tennis coverage with Eye Institute. 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Kangaroos League coach Kevin Walters has been challenged on why some players are turning down the chance to don the Australian jersey. Roosters centre Robert Tatoia is the latest to choose Tongan heritage over his adopted country for the World Cup starting next week. Walters has a wider lens view.
2: The Australian jersey is still a jersey that a lot of players want to play for, and if players want to commit to the other nations, I totally respect that. And like everyone in the game, want to see the best players playing in the World Cup.
1: And Charlie's Ledger Walker's injury concerns from her first match back in the Domestic Basketball League for the Tokomanawa Queens has been cleared. Calf strapping was required after her exit in the loss to the mainland Pauakai. I'm Andrew Alderson, and that's Newstalk ZB News and Sport with My Food Bag. One less thing to think about. Dinner's sorted. 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
6: Met Service forecast for New Zealand, Northland, Auckland and Coromandel Peninsula. Isolated showers mainly in the east. Waikato to Wellington, also Bay of Plenty, Central High Country, Hawke's Bay and Wairarapa. Fine. Gisborne, isolated showers north of Tolliga Bay developing this morning. Buller to Westland, isolated showers about southern Westland developing this morning, spreading north this evening. Nelson, Marlborough, Canterbury and Otago, fine. Southland, fine, with some high cloud. Fiordland, patchy drizzle turning to rain this evening. And for the Chatham Islands, cloudy periods with a chance of a shower this morning.
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7: Newstalk ZB. I feel a bit sorry for Warren, who said that he was going to decamp from the radio station for a couple of weeks because he was fed up with politics. He's missed some jolly interesting callers this morning. Really interesting people. I feel so lucky that A, you listen, and B, you are willing to take the time to talk to me. And he'll have missed why Led Zepp wanted the whole lot of love scrapped. Apparently, Led Zepp's manager, Peter Grant, ordered Atlantic Records to recall the 500 copies of Whole Lot of Love because the band operated a strict no singles rule in the UK. The single was never officially released in the UK and should not really exist. I think because they were conceptual artists, they wanted you to listen to the whole album so that you got it from start to finish. So that's why. So that's good to know. Also, in matters pertaining to yesterday, when we were talking about bands and live music and the like, and a number of you told me how amazing Rumpus Machine was and that it was a group of young siblings, they messaged me on Instagram last night. Nice of you to chat about live music today on the radio. We reckon you're the perfect candidate for a Rumpus Machine gig. You'd love our band. Lots of old and new bangers for you. And we've got our own original music too. Daniel, the lead singer, who apparently was training as a pilot, who somebody said was 22, is in fact 18. Ashley and Hannah are 15-year-old twins, and Matthew is 17. They've got lots of videos from the very beginning on YouTube. We've got 540,000 followers and had 100 million views online. Got lots of gigs if you want to come along. Catch you later, said Rumpus Machine. So there we go. So that's an update from yesterday. And Jeffrey Archer's turned up his toes. He's had many, many good years in him, that man. More lives than a cat. Very good novelist, if you want a page-turning read. Not that easy to work with. I had to introduce him at a

0: pretty fundraiser thing where he was the guest speaker. He wanted to see the introduction, which is fair enough. I mean, I know what I'm there for. I'm just there to, you know, fill in the gaps, do the beginning and the end. And he was the star attraction. I'd like to see your introduction. I said, that's fine. And I'd put in, he, among the many descriptions of him and his past, I said, uxorial, which means a good husband, which was, I knew he'd like to think of himself as that, despite the fact that he had been outed for paying for prostitutes. So it was a slight nod and a wink to my own self, but I knew he'd like it. And he went, uxorial. Do you know what that means? And I said, well, obviously, because I wrote it, Sir Geoffrey. Nice. Very nice. Thank you. Walked off. Tit. Yeah. You'll remember the libel trial. I think I remember that most because of that silly old judge, Mr. Justice Caulfield. So the trial was 1987, the Daily Star, which is that turned up its toes long before Geoffrey Archer, claimed that Archer had paid a prostitute for sex. And his wife, Mary, took to the stand to defend her husband. And in the summing up, Mr. Justice Caulfield famously asked the jury, remember Mary Archer in the witness box? Your vision of her probably will never disappear. Has she elegance? Has she fragrance? Would she have, without the strain of this trial, radiance? Why would a man with such a wife seek sex in a seedy hotel? Clearly quite taken with Mary was old, silly old Justice Caulfield. And so the jury awarded Archer £500,000 in damages. 14 years later, the truth came out. The alibi was fabricated and he was convicted of perjury and perverting the course of justice and served 2 years in trial and prison. I don't know what happened to Justice Caulfield. Be a photo of Mary Archer on his wall for years. Is she not fragrant? Somebody's been at the port in the judge's room, clearly. Yes, I was the fluffer for Archer's speech. I was. That's my job. Je suis un fluffer. Kerry Rumpus Machine are awesome. They're playing at the Puhoi pub this Sunday. Yes, look, honestly, here they come again. They're often at the Puhoi pub. I booked them for my 60th. They sound like they'd be a great band for the 60th. Goodness, we can't have another hour of Rumpus Machine. But you all love them. And now I know. Kerry, I'd be very interested in knowing, this is back to the petrol now. I would be very interested in knowing the names of the petrol station to use. I travel 143 Ks each way per day. I use the cheapest one I can get. People will say I'm crazy, yes, but unfortunately I have no choice. I'm the main income provider, I've got a mortgage to pay, and no one wants to employ a 62-year-old skilled woman, apparently. I've applied for 6 jobs in my region, not a peep. I don't lack commitment, I have major experience, I'm very loyal, but yeah, nah, is the answer I get from my applications. 143 Ks each way per day. But I hear you. I mean, if you're the one that's putting food on the table and paying the mortgage and a roof over the head, you have to do what you have to do. Let me know what region you're in and what your skills are, and we'll see if we can find you a job closer to home. It's a long shot, but you never know. And that will also help in terms of if you let me know the region you're in, it'll also help in terms of knowing which petrol stations people will be able to recommend to you. 62, skilled, can't get a job in your region. Let's see if we can change that. News Talk ZB 0800 80 10 80. I'll give you the topic for the next hour after the break.
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11: News Talk ZB, how do you spell that word about Sir Geoffrey? It's from Uxor, meaning wife. It was uxorious, not uxorial, sorry. Being overly fond of or devoted to one's wife. Uxorious. Uxorious. Now, this hour, I'd love to hear from those of you who might have gone for an appointment to see about surgery, back or shoulder surgery. Maybe knee surgery. And either had the problem made worse or advised not to have it. Because there's a really interesting article in The Economist. And the headline is, many surgical interventions are little better than placebo. And it came about because they were able to do what is the gold standard in research. Randomized controlled trials to work out whether surgeries were worth performing. And the results are apparently upending the field. Removing an inflamed appendix has turned out to be no better for most patients than a course of antibiotics. Some widely used surgical procedures, such as spinal fusions and rotator cuff repairs, have effects indistinguishable from placebo or non-surgical care, such as physiotherapy. A Finnish trial of common knee procedures concluded that

0: patients who had real surgery had more problems in the affected knee 10 years on from those who had the sham surgery, which was the randomized trial. And prostate cancer surgery had no effect on patient mortality 15 years on, but worsened sexual and urological problems. It's incredible, the randomized trial. You know, to imagine finding people who are willing to do that. They put the patients under general anesthesia. They do the incisions. They even make the sounds that they would be making during during the operation, just in case, you know, even though you're under anesthetic, your subconscious picks up the sounds. And they, for many of the operations, I mean, some of them are life-saving, obviously, but these are mainly the orthopedic ones that they're talking about. Surgeons, especially in places where they're paid by the operation as opposed to salaried surgeons, so like the US, are continuing to perform operations that have been shown to be no better than placebo surgery. They find it hard to believe that something that they've been doing for years and seems to help their patients is in fact useless. So I'd love to hear from those of you who might have eschewed surgery, said no thank you, I'll try something else. Have you found physio, exercise, rest has cured the problem, or have you gone for a quick fix? Because a lot of patients, according to this article, do insist on surgery because they want that quick fix. They don't want to put in the time to repair something that's damaged. A growing number of studies show that the abnormalities in knees, backs and shoulders that orthopedic surgeons try to fix are very common in people who have no symptoms at all. So, love to hear from you, especially if it's the backs, the knees, the shoulders. I mean, obviously, when I smashed my arm into four pieces, that needed to be put back together again, and I am very, very grateful to the skills of the orthopedic surgeons who did that. But have you ever been advised not to have surgery? Have you ever decided to forego surgery and take the long, slow path back to feeling better? And I'd love to hear from you on that. 0800 80 10 80 is the number to call. Newstalk ZB 1022.
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4: Margaret, a very good morning to you.
5: Hello.
4: Hi, Margaret.
5: Hi. How are you? Long time listener, second time caller.
4: Second time. Nice to hear from you. What surgery did you have?
5: Well, I've had a couple. 12 years ago, I had brain surgery. They said that I didn't need it, but I had a scan and I had this benign tumour blocking my brain fluid from flowing. So I had surgery. And I was mucked up for a while. I actually got spinal meningitis from it. I know. The husband came home one day and I was grey, so he took me to hospital and I spent a wee while getting over that. The doctor said I had a tummy bug, believe it or not, but
4: oh
5: never mind.
4: Oh, my God. Yeah.
5: Yeah. So fast forward, this year I had shoulder surgery. I spent 4 years trying to fight it. I did physio. I did lots. I was an underwater hockey player. So I played with that arm and I knew that I had damaged it. And I just got one doctor that actually said, let's look at this a bit deeper. And I had surgery and I had an inflamed bursa, a calcium lump, and he said that he tidied up my rotator cuff as well. So,
4: and
5: I
4: what was the result?
5: The result is I'm a new woman.
4: Mm.
5: I'm 61 years old and I can actually do my hair in the morning. I can do everything that I used to do. It's amazing.
4: I mean, I'm seeing that a lot in the texts. They're saying that they tried everything before surgery but found surgery had been amazing.
5: Yeah. It was a life changer for me.
4: Wow.
5: It kept me awake at night, and I'm a big believer if things keep you awake at night, you actually need to push it,
4: Yeah.
5: Bottom of it.
4: Yeah, because that's not normal. Are you still playing underwater hockey?
5: No, my husband does. I represented New Zealand when I was 40, so I have, done that.
4: Well done. Yeah. Go
5: know,
4: you.
5: Right?
4: Oh, well, I'm glad it was sorted out, and I'm getting a lot of texts on that, like from Gary. I had rotator cuff surgery 2 years ago, best thing ever. Physio was a waste of time. I have no pain, and I'm back working 100% with full strength and movement. 2 years ago, says another texter, I had 2 years of trying to fix my shoulder by alternative methods. I finally gave in and had surgery. It was life-changing, says that one. And I had my lumbar spine fused 4 years ago, says Stu. I've been pain-free ever since. Recovery was very painful, though, for 3 months. Thank you, Stu. Margaret, good morning to you. Oh, Natasha, sorry. Spoke to Margaret. Hello. Hello, Natasha.
6: Hi there. So I had a spinal fusion about 3 years ago.
4: Yeah.
6: Basically, I was on the public system. I had maybe 8 to 10 years of physio. I had a very bad accident and basically no one would take me seriously and just said because I was young that there was nothing wrong. I never got offered anything more than, the odd ultrasound, but at that stage, nothing. I'd never seen a specialist. Literally, I just spent thousands on physio. I tried Pilates. I tried everything. Nothing worked. And then it was only after 10 years of complaining and it wasn't getting better to the point where I was on a cane and couldn't pick up my children.
4: How old were you when you were on a cane?
6: In my late 30s.
4: Oh, God.
6: Maybe. Yeah, so and I'm extremely fit and active. I'm not overweight. I just had a bad accident and ACC wouldn't cover it. I'm really lucky that I kept up with my health insurance because that's the only way I was able to have surgery. But it definitely wasn't a quick fix for me. I tried

0: absolutely everything. I also looked into disc replacement surgery, but for my injury, the statistics, fusion was the better option. And I, when they did the ultrasound and the MRI, straight away they found that I had two completely, you know, dissolved discs that were gone. There was no way they could have ever fixed that in physio.
1: And the physios didn't recommend you to a surgeon?
0: Yeah, so I had the surgery. I only got referred, and, you know, even once I got referred, I'd never, you know, I was still quite young. Even the surgeon was sort of, you know, he doesn't do surgeries like this, so he was reluctant to do anything quickly. It took me a few years to actually commit to having it because I was extremely nervous and scared.
1: Yeah, I bet. And they'd say that there isn't any guarantee, don't they?
0: Yeah, they do say that, but instantly when I woke up, the pain that I was experiencing was gone.
1: Yeah.
0: The recovery was hard, definitely, but it was no worse than when I was... I mean, I was literally working from bed. Mm. I had to give up all my work because I couldn't stand on my feet. I had to literally work from a bed. So, you know, like, this got me back on my feet. I was able to see my, like, lift my children. I was able to walk. I now play competitive sports again. It was literally life-changing for me, and it wasn't the quick fix. So I was so scared, but I'm so glad I had the surgery. It was a game-changer for me.
1: Wow. That's so interesting, because the article is quite...
0: Yeah, I'm quite shocked by that, because I know several people that have had the surgery.
1: I know.
0: And the people that now, since I've had it, and they've all said the same thing, that it's literally been life-changing for me, because now I don't use a cane. I don't need anything, any assistance to get in and out of bed. I can now pick my children up. I'm now literally back. I do boxing and other kind of competitive sports.
1: And
0: I'm back doing that with the injury that I've got, which I never could do. You know, I would bend over some days and not be able to get up. I'd have to crawl on the ground. So it's like trying to explain that when you're that young, people just don't understand.
1: When did the accident happen? How old were you when it happened?
0: I flipped over on a concrete floor and just hit it at force. So that would have happened in my 20s. And then I had another accident quite a few years later when I was horse riding. I had a dog maul my horse when we were out riding. And so I jumped off and I hit my head, so my spine's been broken ever since.
1: Yeah.
0: So these were not things that could be fixed by physio.
1: No.
0: You know, and I was really young when it happened. I've had children since then, but literally my spine has never been looked at until I finally got referred to see a specialist.
1: I can't imagine what it would be like, carrying the children and then having them with a back like that.
0: Well, I was bedridden, so I was constantly bedridden. And so that's the thing, like, for me, I actually had no choice, and it still took me, even after the offer of surgery, and that was after 8 to 10 years of physio and Pilates and things like that, it still took me more than 2 years to actually commit to doing that. And by the time I committed to it, I was completely bedridden. I would have been, in the daylight hours, I would have been 8 to 10 hours working from a hospital bed style setup because I couldn't walk around or stand on my feet without a cane.
1: Oh, you poor.
0: I'm so glad. And I was literally living off painkillers. So now I'm completely pain-free. I don't have any pain relief. Don't take any medication for it. Like I said, it wasn't a quick fix, and I've definitely lost flexibility and things from it, but I didn't have another option.
1: I'm so glad for you, Natasha. I'm very pleased to hear it. Oh, that flies in the face of my Economist article, doesn't it? And I trust the Economist as a source of reading. 0800 80 10 80 is the number to call. 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
4: 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Good old New Zealand. 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

0: An online post can get 1,000 likes. That doesn't make it true. Neither does the comment section agreeing with it. 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
5: With Your Ride, New Zealand's number one taxi app, download Your Ride today. Celebrated British author, politician and jailbird Geoffrey Archer has died at home aged 86. His final novel, Adam and Eve, is due out this month. Nationals proposing to fund more medicines by slashing New Zealand's foreign aid budget, enabling such things as introducing CAR T-cell therapy and further lowering the bowel cancer screening age. Labour's putting a positive spin on polling numbers, giving the left bloc the lead, with Opportunity holding the balance of power at 5.5% support. It has National on 25.9% and Labour on 30.8%. A Russian laboratory worker at a plague research institute in Siberia has died, prompting authorities to quarantine dozens, with Russia's health watchdog head flying to the region. Police have charged a 33-year-old West Auckland woman with attempted murder after three people were injured, two critically with stab wounds in Glendeen. New Zealand and Australian authorities are looking into the time spent in both countries by a Fly Dubai pilot accused of a hijack attempt on a flight to Israel. The All Blacks are set to benefit from the latest injury news. See the full column at nzherald.co.nz. Back to Kerry Woodham.
6: Thank you very much, Malcolm. It is 22 minutes to 11. Greg, good morning.
7: How are you, Kerry?
6: Good.
7: I'm speaking to you for ages, but I'm waiting for spinal surgery as of now. I've been and seen the neurosurgeon a few weeks ago. I'd had an MRI scan, which showed that I'd had a crushing event or impact event on the spine, which has pinched a nerve. And I've tried literally everything over the last 3 years, from acupuncture, osteotherapy, chiropractor, physio. I'm having a massage once a week at the moment because the neurosurgeon said, if you do that and stretch, you'll have a better, shorter rehabilitation time. But it got to the point about a month ago I had to call the ambulance because I couldn't get off the floor. At that stage, I just couldn't get up. I'd down on the floor and couldn't stand up, and I called the ambulance, they helped me up, and then that's when things got moving, and I really couldn't care less what the outcome is. I just can't carry on living like I'm living at the moment. I can't walk up the stairs. I can't mow the lawns. I can't do bugger all at the moment. It's driving me insane.
6: Yeah,
7: and so I was listening to the last lady, and a couple of people I've spoken to, they said it's life-changing. And even if it's not, the neurosurgeon said to me, you're still going to have some pain in your back. I said, I couldn't care if I've got pain if I'm mobile. But I'm not mobile now. I like walking my dogs down the beach on the weekends. I haven't been able to do that. And I think I don't really care. I'm just waiting for a PET CT scan, which is a bone density scan, because they'll do one of two things. They'll either do what's called decompression surgery, he said, where they scrape the bone away from where the nerve is pinched, or if the bone density is too soft or whatever it's called, they'll fuse it. So either way, I don't really care. I just want to do something because

0: like that lady said, living in pain, I take, let's put it this way, far too much painkillers. I take 13 pills a day now. 13 pills in the morning and 11 at night. Not all for the pain, but 6 or 7 of them are for pain morning and night. And they don't really touch it, to be honest with you, mate. They just numb it a little bit. And so it's to the point, I could read every negative comment, I could read every bad thing, but I'm at the point where I just don't care. I've got to have something done because I can't carry on functioning like I'm functioning.
1: I get that. Like, there's no like, as even the surgeon saying, trying to dissuade you from having the surgery, like, saying try everything before you do the surgery.
0: No, he's not trying that. He understands straight away. He said you're going to need surgery.
1: Oh, okay, gotcha. Okay.
0: But
1: I can understand that if you're in a lot of pain, you've tried everything. Even if there's no guarantee, at least you'll feel like you're doing something. It's that powerlessness that feels, you know, the powerlessness and the pain.
0: Yeah. What the problem is your spine is damaged. So what happens is that your core strength shuts down and it tries to go elsewhere. So I have a lot of problems in my hips and my thighs because that's trying to do all the work of your spine, and in my shoulders and my neck. And that's where the pain comes, in my groins and in my quads and in my neck. And that's all referred from the spine being completely stuffed, shall we say.
1: Munted, yeah.
0: So I'm hoping I'll come right, get it better, but we'll have to wait and see. It's hopefully in the next week or two.
1: Well, good luck, Greg. I hope it is sooner rather than later. And I've got some great texts here that I'll read that should give you good heart and cheer as you go into the operation. News Talk ZB, it is 18 to 11.
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1: News Talk ZB. Here's the positive ones for Glenn. Craig says, spinal fusion is a serious operation, and so you can lose the use of your legs. My operation was 10 hours, 1 week in hospital, 8 weeks at home. Worth

0: Every bit of it. I have my life back. Spinal surgery, says another, changed my life. I had an accident at 17. Surgery 5 years ago. I ran a half marathon 8 months later. I couldn't walk 1 kilometre before surgery. I'm exactly the same as a previous caller. Thousands of dollars on physio, etc., etc. Finally, spinal surgery helped 15 years ago. I do a lot of gardening, says Helen. I am back to gardening and lifting. I had spinal fusion surgery 6 years ago. There was a long wait on the public health system, but a game changer, well worth the wait. After trying physio for months, says another, I had laminectomy surgery on my lower spine just a month ago. Fantastic result. I've gone from a hunched over little old lady in chronic pain down the lower back and legs to an upright lady now, walking normally, no pain, no walking stick needed. So, so grateful. I'm now back driving. I'm free again. So stick that in your pipe, economist, and smoke it. I'll have to send all these to our, to the economist, letters to the editor. I have had two back surgeries in the 1990s. I've been very active ever since. Funnily enough, I have an appointment with my orthopaedic surgeon this morning looking at alternative methods. And Sam says, I've had the exact same conversation with a knee specialist. My right knee is full of arthritis and needs replacing. The specialist actually said, try not to have the surgery because even though you really need it, sometimes the surgery creates new problems as well. So I left it. It's really painful, but I decided to go without. I know that some specialists do say, don't have the surgery. Huh. Thank you, Sam. The OG Sam, just to be particular specific. Kerry, in another life I worked in forestry, was involved in an accident that broke several ribs, my arm and my back in two places. I was advised to have an operation on my back to fuse the two vertebrae, but I refused the operation. Rest and physio fixed the injury, and I am now fully recovered. I smashed my back in a rugby game when I was 18 and had four surgeries to get walking again. Wow. I had to have a foot reconstruction surgery and a bicep reattached. Oh, I got pushed into a pool after a tournament by a parent who thought it would be funny and fractured my neck and popped two discs. They won't do surgery as there's too much arthritis in my neck. I refuse to live on pain medication and still play competitive sport at 57, as I'd seize up if I stopped, so the physio tells me. The pain is unbearable at times and my legs seize up from the sciatica. Wow. So many of you live in pain, like so many of you who I correspond with regularly and talk to, and sometimes you can hear it in people's voices, but I haven't heard it in yours, and I think it's just a reminder sometimes that we don't need to be waspish or snappish sometimes, Kerry, because if people are living in, you don't know what people are dealing with on a day-to-day basis, either physical pain or mental pain. So yes, I'll just give myself a little talking to. Hello, Graham.
1: Good morning, Kerry. How are you today?
0: Good, thank you.
1: Good, good. I heard you talking about spinal surgery and bits and pieces like that, so I thought, oh, well, I'll give you a ring. I had a spinal problem for about 3 years, seeing osteophysios, chiropractors, witch doctors, everybody, who said they could fix me, and they would fixed me for about a week and then I'd be back again. And it went on for 3 years, and like the woman before, I couldn't pick up my son. I couldn't do any sport. I was a good golfer. I couldn't play golf. I couldn't do anything. So then I went, well, what am I going to do? And I couldn't sit down for long, and I was all the old story that you would have heard.
0: Yeah.
1: And a mate of mine went to school with a guy, and he became an orthopedic surgeon. And he said, give this guy a ring. So I gave him a ring. I managed to get an appointment with him. Well, I went to see the guy. It was the most amazing thing I've ever been to. I walked into his office in Green Lane there. And he said to me, go and sit down. I said, I can't.

0: L4, L5 disc, you've got nothing here. And he said, I said, well, hold on, I was going to the physios yesterday. I said, yeah, they were stretching you out, weren't they? I said, yes. He said, when they stretch you out, they relieve the pressure. And he said, and then a few weeks later, your two spine things were joined together again, and you're fine. You're meeting me again. I said, yeah, exactly. So we did an MRI scan, and what he told me, he showed me on the computer, it was exactly what he told me. He said, no problem, I can fix you. I went and had an operation, and all the recuperating, all the bits and pieces was fine. And now it's been a few years, I can play golf. I can do everything. I have no pain at all, and I was in agony. So what I'm saying is, he said to me, which is incredible, he says, I'm going to apologise to you now for the physios, the osteos, all the people you saw, they were never going to fix you, and if they told you they could, they never would. He said, I apologise for that. You spent a lot of money. I said, I would have spent $5,000 in these people.
1: Yeah.
0: He said, yeah, well, I apologise, he said, but they could never fix you. So what I'm saying is that if people have back a spine problem, go and see a proper person, like a surgeon or someone that can fix you. Don't go to all these people that say they're going to fix you because it costs you a lot of money and they won't fix you. And I have no pain at all. I was in agony. Like the woman said, I couldn't pick up my son. I couldn't sit in my car for long.
1: I know. And that just must impact on your life so much. Thank you, Graham. I'm very pleased for you. News Talk ZB 7 to 11.
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1: News Talk ZB, received a lovely, lovely text from Jim, who was in our first hour. Hi, Kerry and Helen. Just wanted to say thank you for having me on air. It was very out of my comfort zone. Thank you for being kind. Also, thank you for the plug for my little business. Just had an online sale. So I'm very grateful to you and I'm doing my I Got a Sale happy dance. You don't need to read out this text. I just wanted to say I appreciate the time you took to have a little conversation. It's ended up making my day. Well, see, you made our day. You were lovely and you were interesting and you were relevant and you were topical.

I feel very, very lucky with the callers I have, like, full stop. But today in particular, because we were thinking there's not that much around to talk about if we're saving politics for tomorrow. Given the election campaign, we can't get away from it, so we're trying to come up with whatever we can find. But it's you guys that have made it interesting, so thank you. And it's a brilliant website. You deserve a little plug. Coming up to the news at 11. Goodness, a country song, Helen. Country star Zach Bryan has waded into one of music's biggest controversies. Performing to a record-breaking crowd of 79,000 at Gillette Stadium in Massachusetts, Bryan took to the stage wearing a Free Palestine t-shirt. Just weeks after Macklemore was banned from appearing at the same venue over his pro-Palestinian comments. Zach Bryan's I Remember Everything featuring Casey Musgraves will take us to the news.

0: Even the trickiest, most oddly shaped room doesn't faze Boston. Bespoke is their passion, turning your space into something stellar. So it better be a Boston, because you don't buy a wardrobe often.
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9: 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Mike Hosking, Ryan Bridge, Matt Heath, Tyler Adams, all the names you can trust. 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
10: It's 11 o'clock. I'm Malcolm Jordan. The Greens have announced a new plan for protecting the Hauraki Gulf. The party wants to phase out bottom trawling and have 30% of the Gulf protected by 2030. Business reporter Michael Sergal has the details.
11: The Greens want to immediately remove exemptions that currently allow some ringnet fishing in

0: high protection areas. They also want more resources for marine biosecurity, cameras on fishing boats, and a review of the quota management system. The party also wants to strengthen rules on wastewater discharges and phase out synthetic nitrogen fertiliser.
1: Chris Luxon says Kiwi should come first, as his party promises to slice 10% off our foreign aid to fund new medicines. It's announced it'll boost the PharmAc budget by $604 million to unlock new cancer cell therapy and lower bowel screening to 50 by 2029. Luxon says New Zealanders are generous, but needs here must prevail.
2: I make no apology for that choice. New Zealanders facing cancer and other serious illnesses should be prioritised ahead of overseas aid expenditure, and every dollar we save will go towards their care.
1: Labour is celebrating National's latest slide in the polls, despite also shedding some support. The RNZ Reid Research Poll has National down 3.2 points to 25.9 and Labour down 1.4 to 30.8. Leader Chris Hipkins says National's continuing to lose support.
3: The National Party, I think people are checking out of them. They've had enough of them. They don't want another 3 years of that government.
1: The left bloc is leading, helped by a surge for the Greens, with opportunity still holding the balance of power. Police have charged an Auckland woman with attempted murder after three people were injured, two critically, in Glendine. Late on Sunday, two people were found with injuries consistent with knife wounds. Kate Rickard has more.
4: One person's in a critical condition after surgery and another is serious but stable. The third, with moderate injuries, is recovering at home. All three people know each other and police aren't looking for anyone else. A 33-year-old woman will appear in court today in a bedside hearing.
1: Infectious disease experts aren't concerned by a suspected plague case in Russia, where it's common with local wildlife. A 28-year-old lab worker at a Siberian plague research institution has died of a pneumonia, with local media claiming she was exposed to the plague by a broken test tube, which authorities say isn't proved. Virologist Angela Rasmussen told CNN pneumonic plague isn't easily transmitted.
5: The pneumonic form of this bacteria is only acquired when you inhale enough of the bacteria to actually develop a lung infection.
1: A gas main has been damaged by earthworks in Auckland's Newmarket and is leaking. Khyber Pass is closed between Crowhurst Street and Broadway, with nearby buildings evacuated as a precaution. Motorists should avoid the area. Best-selling author and disgraced Conservative UK politician Geoffrey Archer has died peacefully at home, aged 86. Archer served 2 years in prison, found guilty of lying in a 1987 defamation case against the Daily Star. He reflected on his five-decade writing career to Newstalk ZB last year, saying telling a good story is easy.
6: You divide those who really succeed with those who nearly succeed by damned hard work and a bit of luck. And that bit of luck is called talent.
7: To Newstalk ZB Sport and Ice Hockey, where the NHL's highest goal scorer will retire at the season's end. Alexander Ovechkin has decided his 22nd shot at the Stanley Cup with the Washington Capitals will mark his exit from the game.
8: This is going to be my last year. 82 games left. Let's make a playoffs. Let's have fun and enjoy the moment, because, times fly.
7: The 41-year-old won his sole title in 2018 and broke Wayne Gretzky's record of 894 goals last April. His current tally's 929. The Russian announced his decision exactly 21 years to the day he made his NHL debut. Warriors trio Leka Halasima, Dimitri Vaimoanga and Dylan Wadney-Zelezniak have been named in Tonga's squad for the Rugby League World Cup starting in 9 days. Six of the 24 players featured in State of Origin this year, including Roosters Premiership-winning centre Robert Tutoia. The Kiwi squad will be released tonight. Rugby League coverage with Pit Stop, your car's service doctor, using the latest technology. And a chance to reconcile why and how the All Blacks eventually succumbed 3-1 to the Springboks before the opening Bledisloe Cup test against the Wallabies at Auckland's Eden Park on Saturday. The sides regathered after 3 weeks' break. Assistant coach Jason Ryan says several frank conversations have been required.
9: Coming off the back of three losses, so we make sure we went through areas of our game with real genuine substance and clarity.
7: International rugby coverage with Forklift Solutions, lifting you and your business to a higher level. And Kangaroos League coach Kevin Walters has been challenged on why some players are turning down

0: the chance to don the Australian jersey. He welcomes the wider lens view of getting as many players as possible involved in the World Cup. I'm Andrew Alderson, and that's News Talk CB News and Sport with My Food Bag. One less thing to think about. Dinner's sorted. It's 11:05.
1: 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Following a grueling tour of South Africa, the All Blacks return home to defend the Bledisloe Cup. 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
3: Met Service forecast for New Zealand, Northland, Auckland and Coromandel Peninsula. Isolated showers mainly in the east. Waikato to Wellington, also Bay of Plenty, Central High Country, Hawke's Bay and Wairarapa. Fine. Gisborne, isolated showers north of Tolliga Bay developing this morning. Buller to Westland, isolated showers about southern Westland developing this morning, spreading north this evening. Nelson, Marlborough, Canterbury and Otago, fine. Southland, fine, with some high cloud. Fiordland, patchy drizzle turning to rain this evening, and for the Chatham Islands, cloudy periods with the chance of a shower this morning.
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4: 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It is 11:07. A very, very good morning to you. Kerry Woodham with you through until midday. 0800 80 10 80 is the number to call. 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We were talking about an article in The Economist that said many surgical interventions are little better than placebo. Not according to you lot for the last hour. You tried everything, acupuncture, physio, chiropractor, exercise, and most of you found that you got relief and life-changing relief with surgery. So it was interesting. As Gordo says, Kerry, this subject is super interesting. Common theme seems to be I've been to physio, acupuncture, chiropractor, nothing's worked. I had the same thing. Bizarrely, after 18 months, I did a random weight session with my son. Boom, I was fixed. No one could believe it. I'd done this many years earlier when I split my pelvis. Weight sessions make the metabolism go into overdrive. I hope this can help someone. Well, speaking of metabolisms and GLPs, now when we were talking about people who've been taking the GLPs, the weight loss drugs, they said that it also helped curb a number of other things, like compulsive shopping, nail biting, smoking, and drinking. And story from the Herald today says that researchers are exploring whether GLP-1s could be used to treat alcohol and drug addiction. An Auckland business psychologist, Anna, started taking weight loss medication because she wanted to lose 20 kgs gained after a knee injury. Now, after losing 30 kgs using GLP-1s over the past 2 years, she doesn't want to lose any more weight and is using a smaller dose to manage her once heavy drinking. So really the 20 kgs she gained after the knee injury, we could also put down to the heavy drinking, I'm thinking here, Anna, business psychologist. Her experience of GLP-1s decreasing her appetite for alcohol is not unique. So there's research being undertaken in New Zealand to see if it's a common reaction to taking the drug. And it does seem to work in other countries as well, where people have reported back that they haven't felt the need to drink as often as they were drinking. That compulsion, that, oh, well, you deserve it. It's a little reward for you. It's a treat. You've worked hard all day. Have a couple of bottles of wine or a bottle of bourbon or whatever it is, and it seems to be working there. And I'd just be very interested.

0: interested to hear from those of you who are getting good results from the GLP-1s as to whether you have found other compulsive habits have either diminished or been eradicated as a result of the GLP-1s. You would have to say that if GLP-1s work in terms of weight loss, in terms of curbing addictive behaviour, they're worth their weight in gold. Should be given them at bloody birth, shouldn't we? There's a story in Stuff about diabetes and the diabetes epidemic in New Zealand, that children are born to parents who just accept that their children are going to become diabetic. And the cost of that in terms of human misery as well as the cost to the health budget. It would be amazing if the GLP-1s could fix that. You know, I'm in the cohort that should probably be taking GLP-1s because I'm overweight and because it's what everybody's doing, and all of my friends who are taking the GLP-1s look amazing. But I just can't be asked. I've sort of come at peace. I'm not drinking. I'm kind of at peace with my body. I just thank it for all the things it has done and can do, and don't mind. Like when I've got a grandchild either side of me on the couch nestling in, a double F for each one, it's a very cosy place to be. I know I should. I probably, that can be my retirement job. I'll be taken around in a cage and shown to communities what fat people used to look like. Because everybody will be on the GLP-1s and skinny, and nobody will have a clue what it looked like to have a rounded stomach and great big boobs. I'll be a curio. Kate, good morning to you.
1: Morning. How are you doing?
0: Good, thank you.
1: Cool. Well,
0: you were talking about the GLPs?
1: Yes. Well, I just wanted to share. I've been on it since, I'm 37. I've been on it since January, and I've lost 30 kgs in 9 months. Yeah, it's completely changed my life. And just like you were saying earlier, I have, since being on it, have had absolutely no desire to drink alcohol. In fact, I haven't had a drop since January. I didn't actually plan to do that. Mm. I just remember when I started... I'm on Wegovy. I started Wegovy, and I was thinking, okay, well, since I'm spending all this money on it, I just won't eat sugar, so I can I'll commit to just not eating sugar. And I'm also going to do a few other things for my mental health. I'm going to start meditating every night, et cetera, et cetera. But yeah, what I just noticed is that no cravings for alcohol. And I really, really love a good French red wine with cheese and crackers, But yeah, just nothing. It is so, and I always say it to my husband, I'm like, it's so weird. I just don't want to drink alcohol. Nothing, no interest in it.
0: Wow. And is it because it's that inside voice being switched off? Because I hear the ads and I think, oh, I know that inside voice. Oh, you deserve it. You've worked hard all day. Oh, come on, it won't hurt. You know, and that's for food and drink. Is that because of the inside voice or?
1: Yes, definitely. I feel like what it actually is because, you know, how it works, obviously, is that when you're full, your stomach releases the GLP-1 hormone to your brain, telling you that you're full. And when you're full, I think that, you know, dopamine is released in your brain, right? And so because you're always feeling somewhat full, you always kind of have higher levels of dopamine from that. And I think that is actually what is stopping you from craving something like alcohol that lots of people turn to because they believe it gives them dopamine and it makes them feel better. Yeah. So because you're feeling better, because, and this is the thing too, my mood is just so much better since being on it. And, you know, it's like, it's a weight loss medicine. And some of that will be because I'm losing weight and feeling really good and I'm doing the meditation and stuff. But I also genuinely think it's because I'm feeling full, I have these higher amounts of dopamine in my brain. I think that's a big part of it, is that you have increased dopamine because you always feel like you're sustained. You're always comfortable. Like, you're never... Yeah. Yeah, it's really hard to describe. And people who are listening who are on

0: Wegovy or the other ones probably know what I mean. It's hard to describe, but it's just the desire just goes. And it is, some people say, the voice. Yeah, so.
1: So what? 30 kilos is a lot. You know, that's a lot to cart around, because I know that. I remember when I first started running marathons, I wanted to know how much extra I was carting around on my chest, and I weighed each boob on the kitchen scale. And that, you know, so it wasn't 100% accurate, but I just let it sit there. Yeah. But that was about 5 kilos of tit, out front.
0: Yeah.
1: It's a lot to be carting around. Yeah. And so how does it make you, like when you started talking about meditating, it sounds like you believe you're worth taking care of now.
0: Yeah, definitely. And I think, to be honest, a lot of it was like, if I'm spending all this money on it, because it's not cheap, it's, you know, $460 a month for Wegovy, and Majuro's even, I think, double the price. If I'm spending all this money, I may as well give this all a really, really good shot and do everything now to try and support my well-being. So probably the intention came more from, I'm spending all this money, I may as well, you know. But, it, 30 kgs is so much. And I think I started at 100 kgs and now I'm 70.
1: Oh,
0: and I think I probably lost it too fast. And I know I did, because I had really struggled with hair loss now. My hair is completely thinned out. But it's a lot of weight. But honestly, it's changed my life. And I think anyone that's listening that has struggled with their weight, because I had a baby and then I had insulin resistance and I just couldn't shift the weight. And I was actually just feeling so unhappy with the way I looked. And honestly, if anyone out there is like on the fence, just try it, because it is actually so effective. And the way I think of it is, yes, it's expensive. So it's $460 a month if you go to Chemist Warehouse. It's a little bit cheaper when you start on the lower doses. But I actually think I've saved that amount of money in food, because I eat so little and I don't get takeaways. So it's the other thing. You have no desire for takeaways because you feel sick if you eat greasy food. So you save money on food. So think of it that way.
1: Gosh. And how long do you think you'll stay on it? Because I know a number of people are too scared to come off.
0: Yeah, I think I went up to the highest dose, so, you know, you work your way up. I'm actually now just going to maintain on a really small dose just to maintain my weight, because I don't want to lose any more weight. And, this is not, like, formally advised, but I'm doing what's called click counting. So you get a higher dose pen and you click count. And that makes it way more affordable. So now it comes down to, like, $200 a month, which is a huge difference. And I'm actually just going to stay on it probably for another year. Just see how I go. But I think I've heard a lot of research saying, well, not research, probably suggestions from doctors that it can be used long term. And I think if that's the case, then so be it, because, you know, my BMI was obese and that comes with a raft of health issues.
1: Yep.
0: So now that I'm actually in a healthy BMI range, it's the best I could have done for myself. And if I got to take it for a little bit longer, so be it. You know, it's just like how you take high cholesterol medicine. Just sometimes you have to take stuff long term, you know.
1: Yeah. You sound so great. You sound so happy. You sound so up.
0: I am. I am. It honestly changed my life. It made me feel so much better about myself.
1: I'm so glad, Kate. Nice to hear from you. Kerry, I'm a month into Wegovy. Any more than 2 glasses of wine or any alcohol makes me feel pretty sick the next day. I've lost 4 kgs. The urge to get stuck in and fall over the coffee table on a Friday night just isn't there, to the point my partner wonders if there's anti-abuse drugs in there. It also resists sugar and super salty food. My life is great and my partner is more of attentive, as I'm not so unattractive every Friday night, nor am I in trouble on a Saturday morning for being a mouthy drunk. Oh, a friend of mine did that. She gave up about a week after I did. I went to see her and she said, did you just stop? And I said, yes. And she said, right, that's it, I am too. Because she said she'd lie in bed on a Saturday morning and she knew her husband was awake, but she kept her eyes shut because she didn't want to open her eyes and have to ask what she did and have the disappointment in the voice. And so she would lie there with her eyes shut and he would lie there with her eyes shut, and they both knew each other was awake and they couldn't bear to face Saturday morning. Which is not a great way to begin, is it? News Talk ZB, it's 11:20.
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13: Hi there. I just wanted to put my little two cents worth in. When GLP-1s first launched in New Zealand but weren't prescribed by doctors, I thought, oh, well, I'll go and give it a crack at one of those special clinics. But unfortunately, it just didn't agree with me. The side effects were just too horrific. So I've just been, you know, trundling along for years and years and years, and the company I work for have now launched a new product. And you were talking about, like, how, you know, different things with what things have changed. And I've only been on this product for 8 weeks, and I've changed my eating habits. I've changed my – I'm not wanting the sweet things. And it was funny just when the people were talking before about the alcohol and stuff like that, I've actually started noticing myself that I'm going – I'm not really enjoying this as much as I liked. And but it's the stopping of all of the sweets, the ice creams. Mm-hmm. I'm just naturally wanting to look for sort of a more healthier sort of option. And it just seems like as weeks go by, other sort of little things pop into play. And I go, I used to do that, now I don't. And I think I'm just feeling so much more happier because I'm proud to say that, you know, this time last year I'm 10 kgs lighter, and it's, you know, for me obviously it's going to be a slow process, but I'm just loving what this product has been doing for me. And being a natural product, and again it's gone through like all the clinical trials and stuff like that, but it's it's absolutely fantastic. Burn the old fat. So you're not kind of wanting to keep – I think you just don't want to keep storing all of the bad stuff in your body, hence why you start having a mindset change that your body's not really wanting to maybe tolerate the alcohols or so much of the sweet foods, or those cravings are gone. I don't know. I kind of

0: explain it, but for myself, I'm feeling absolutely fantastic for it.
1: Oh, I'm so glad. And that's really what counts too, because when you do feel more positive, and I know that Dave Latelli has said that before, talking about the people that he sees at his gym, and well, it's more than a gym, it's a way of life. Once they start feeling good about themselves and proud of themselves for the achieving the goals that they've set, then you start taking better care of yourself. It's like when you go to the gym. Like if you go to the gym, you don't feel like eating rubbish afterwards. You have a healthy dinner.
0: Correct.
1: And
0: success
1: feeds on itself, doesn't it?
0: It does, absolutely. And, you know, again, by having the quietening food noises, I mean, being a rep on the road, you're just looking for a quick junkie fix-up. And now I'm not looking for a bakery. I'm looking for a supermarket where I can buy some shredded chicken, because it's not always easy to take, you know, also flying around the country to take your actual food with you. So, you know, it's just so many little bits and pieces and changes that have happened to me. And I'm really loving it. I've got so many people onto it now, and I'm waiting to hear back from them, because I was the first guinea pig, so now I've only just sent it out to others to give it a crack and see what they think.
1: Somebody said, what was the name again?
0: It's our new product called Inner House Metabolism with Acromantia, that quietens food noise, helps to manage your healthy body weight, metabolism.
1: Like CaloCurb.
0: Don't know what that is, sorry. So there's like capsaicin, and there's Acromantia, which is a probiotic, which is found naturally in slender, slim, lovely people. Mm. And that's what helps with stopping storing fat and stuff like that, and regulating everything else like that out. But and of course, I mean, it's a fraction of the price to your GLP-1. So
1: yeah, that's true. Okay, good recommendation. Thank you, Kathleen. I think it is like the CaloCurb that's around at the moment. Well, that's been around longer than the GLP-1s, and some people have enormous success on it. The amount I could eat before, then looking at the amount of food while on it, I was like, that is insane. I could eat a whole pizza and a pack of Tim Tams. Now I couldn't even begin to comprehend eating that much. Before, I was always seeking my next fix of food, fear I wouldn't have enough. Now my brain wouldn't even consider it or be physically able to eat it. Food is not on your mind. It's liberating. I was like, wow, is this what normal people actually feel like? That's what Oprah said, isn't it? Thank you very much for your call, for your texts. Are we due a break? We are, aren't we, Helen? Okay, sorry. We'll go to a break.
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3: Newstalk ZB. People are asking about the sex drive. I've had about three texts from people saying, does it diminish the sex drive? I'm not sure if they're asking because that's another compulsion and they want to curb it, or because they don't want it curbed. I have been on GLP-1 for well over a year, 30 kilograms lighter, a damn sight healthier, off the blood pressure medication, cholesterol down to normal, cravings are gone. Without setting foot in a gym. What the jabs haven't stopped is the mental health around body image and stress eating. I would highly recommend anyone thinking about the jabs to give it a go. I take Trulicity with zero side effects. Been on Wegovy for a year, lost the weight and had the same experience as one of your callers, not wanting alcohol or fatty, greasy food. That started waning, so I went off it, and the noise immediately came back, and the weight started to go on quickly. Have managed to change my ways. I'm now maintaining, but the effects of the jab can wane over time. Yes, you can take it in different strengths and doses, can't you? And on the subject, Kate says, your comment about weighing your boobs made me smile, as I'm a firm believer in breast reduction on the health system, because of the harm it does your back. For any woman who's done nothing to enlarge your breasts except taking the contraceptive pill and actually wants a reduction. Not every woman will want one, of course. It's just a medical choice, says Kate. Yeah, honestly, the poor young things I talk to, gosh, we did this once one night, I think, talking breast reduction. One of them was like a K. One of her boobs was a K, and the other was a G, I think, a double G and a K. So she was not only huge boobs, but they were misshapen, and she had been tormented throughout her high school days and was dreading going on to university because she just didn't want a whole new crowd of people making slightly more sophisticated jibes about how she looked. And the pain in her neck was phenomenal. So I really feel for people who want to get the reduction, but again, that's postcode lottery stuff. News Talk ZB 0800 80 10 80. It is 26 to 12.
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3: With Your Ride, New Zealand's number one taxi app, download Your Ride today. The Greens have announced a new plan for protecting the Hauraki Gulf, phasing out bottom trawling, placing protections over a third, and stopping exemptions allowing ring net fishing. Chris Luxon says Kiwi should come first, as his party promises to cut foreign aid to fund new medicines. An Auckland woman will have a bedside hearing today, charged with attempted murder after three people were injured in Glendean on Sunday. Veteran protester John Minto's pleaded not guilty to causing more than $10,000 of damage to products from Israeli-owned company SodaStream. He says the anti-genocide stickers were more an inconvenience and the bill is exaggerated. Drivers are advised to avoid Auckland's Khyber Pass during repairs to a damaged and leaking gas main. Infectious disease experts aren't too concerned by a suspected case of the plague that has killed a Siberian lab worker in an area of Russia where the bacteria is endemic. Best-selling author and disgraced UK politician Geoffrey Archer has died, aged 86. GLP-1s and drinking. Could weight loss drugs treat alcohol addiction? Find out. Read more at nzherald.co.nz. Back to Kerry Woodham.
4: Thank you very much, Malcolm. It is 23 minutes to midday. Yes. Asking on the sex drive, I was wondering about relationships. It's okay if you're feeling good. What about how it affects a partner's feeling? Says Mike. The quickest way to reduce a sex drive is wedding cake. Thank you very much for that, Gordo. No, people were just wondering, what do you make of the, I find that a really interesting policy that cutting back on foreign aid and putting it into Pharmac. I imagine it's a very, very populist one, isn't it? Looking more at New Zealanders than those outside of the country. But if we're going to be part of a global cooperative, we do have some responsibilities, don't we? I agree that sometimes you can... sometimes you can be involved in a kind of bidding war. You'd have to wonder at some of the countries that we send money to and some of the commitments we make. But National will reduce foreign aid outside of the Pacific and use the money to uplift Pharmac's medicine budget. I suppose it makes sense. Like, if you're in your family, it does look a bit desperate because of the polls and because why didn't they do this earlier? Pharmac was on the 23 election campaign. But if we bring it down to the micro level rather than the macro level, if a member of your family needs drugs, then you're not going to be sponsoring a child overseas, are you? You're going to look after your own family first. If you can't afford to do both, you're going to look after your own family first. The only thing is that, you know, there will never, ever not be a need. As more and more drugs come online, as more and more drugs come available,

0: as more and more weird and wonderful diseases are diagnosed, people are going to want to have access to life-saving drugs or life-enhancing drugs, and I totally get that. But Winston Peters says National's policy to cut foreign aid to fund more medicine is both desperate and dangerous. He says it's irresponsible for National to jeopardise the relationships we have in the very markets we need to grow our economy. I'd have also thought a tsunami of buttered chicken might be jeopardising to relationships we have in the very markets we need to grow our economy, but I suppose it is an election campaign. Interesting. Looks to me, smacks to me of desperation, but I'd be interested to get your thoughts on that. I guess it doesn't really matter why the policy comes about. If you like the sound of it, then it doesn't really matter if it was formulated because National's desperate to shore up some support. 0800 80 10 80 News Talk ZB. Love to get your feedback on that just very quickly before we go at midday. It is 18 to midday.
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0: News Talk ZB. I believe foreigners are a complete waste of money. One of the biggest problems with foreign aid, says a texter, is quite often it goes to countries that can't help themselves. No matter how much money you give them, they'll keep killing themselves, starving themselves, killing their own people and starving their own people. It seems pointless. Kerry, he said, cutting back, not stopping. I know, that's what I said, that it was they were going to stick to the Pacific region, our neighbours. I suppose it makes sense. I suppose I just don't like the idea of the fact that we're too poor to help out. And in a way, I guess we are. Rubbish, Kerry, says Cam. This is a great policy.

0: Why the heck are we more interested outwardly than internally? Kiwis are great givers. If people are so passionate to help others, they can donate their hearts out to good international causes. Do we just stop traffic and don't put money where our mouth is in terms of the protests that go on? Yeah, I know. I hear where you're coming from. And finally, a decent sounding policy with some real substance. I really like it, regardless if it's just a vote catcher. I think it's a really good one that makes sense. 600 million will be welcome for farm accessville. Yes, it will save lives in this country. James says you can love your neighbour, but that doesn't mean you take the fence down. You look after your own first. I fully support this move by the Nats, re-foreign aid, says James. As a retired nurse, I totally agree with spending money on desperately needed drugs here as a priority over sending money overseas outside of the Pacific region. Take care of our own first. Winnie might have a different view if he or a family member needed a drug they couldn't get access to. Kerry, the coalition government has increased Pharmac funding significantly. I don't think this is desperation, rather reprioritisation. But Kirsten, if you think back, it was an ACT policy initially. David Seymour campaigned heavily on that, didn't he? Which is why he was had a special responsibility for Pharmac. I know that National also talked about it. And who cares how or why the policy was formulated? At least it's been formulated. About bloody time, I say, says another, best policy yet from National. Dean says, I 100% support National's latest aid policy. I'd like to hear Labour's stance on this. We may well do tonight in the leaders' debate. 24 million in debt interest per day. We can't afford to send money elsewhere. As a business, New Zealand is in the red. Quentin says, foreign aid wasteful. No, we used to provide foreign aid to Singapore. Look at that country now. And we have a very strong, stable partner in Asia. That was money well spent, says Quentin. I suppose we could always infer to the rest of the world that we'd like to cozy up to China and perhaps become slightly communist. See if we get any foreign aid pouring into our country to stabilise us, steady the ship. News Talk ZB, it's 11 to 12.
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4: 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And popular violinist Ning Fang returns to perform Berg's tender, dream-smitten violin concerto. The New Zealand Herald premiere series Mahler 1, Thursday the 26th of November. 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

0: Good morning, Kerry. Hey, I'd like to say with giving money overseas, I think it's about mindset as well. If we start to become selfish, focused on only ourselves, it's not just about economics. It's about the mindset of a country. Personally, I would favour us choosing where we send our money. And one of my good friends is Ian McInnes, who heads up Tier Fund here in New Zealand. Yeah. I'd put a plug in for directing money through what Ian does. For example, what they're doing in Nepal at the moment to help them overcome the challenges they've faced with recent flooding. It's targeted, it's proven, it's through someone I know and trust because he's a good mate of mine. Mm. He's also very good in the outdoors. I've seen him, you know, keep someone afloat in the outdoors. So it's not just his background as a CEO of Tier Fund, but he's someone I trust. I would say find people in New Zealand that we trust who know how to channel that money well. And let's not lose our heart by thinking that just investing in economics here at home is the right mindset.
1: Although, you know, as somebody made a point that you could donate yourself. Like if you're in a good position, if you're reasonably comfortable, then you donate. Could we say that the country's in a good position?
0: That is true, but right now I'm redundant. I can't afford to give additional money literally because I am having to put it on the table. And so someone will say, well, isn't New Zealand also in a situation of pseudo-redundancy where we're going through such a hard time because of what's happened to our housing prices that people can't afford to do that, and as a nation we can't afford to do that? But again, I'd come back to mindset and say, given it will be given to you, a good measure pressed down, shaken together and running over will be poured into your lap. For with the measure you use, it will be measured to you. And as that person said about the relationship with Singapore in the past, I think the outcomes from such donations are not things we necessarily see right now, but we see them in the hearts and minds of our young people and in some of the economic outcomes that come down the track. Maybe there could be some thinking too around, rather than sending money, we look at investing in local companies who are developing technologies and systems that benefit third world countries, but also have economic returns from wealthier nations and customers as well.
1: I mean, I know what you're saying. I know compared to other countries, we are incredibly wealthy. But when you look at some of the money that we've given, like, I think it was somebody mentions the stadium in Vietnam, and I remember seeing that. It's the world's biggest stadium. Why would we be doing that?
0: That's why I'd invest through someone like Ian McInnes and Tier Fund, because they're targeting real needs with real partners on the ground that make a real difference that you can trace and audit and see the benefits from. It's important we don't enter into a poverty mindset here in New Zealand.
1: Yeah, I know what you mean. If you start becoming insular and isolated and what's in it for me, and I hear you. Thank you, Martin. Lovely to get your call. Lovely to get all of your calls. Thank you. Thoroughly enjoyed this morning. We'll leave you with Taylor Swift. Shock, horror. Choosin' Texas has dropped off the number one spot in the New Zealand Top 40, which just means that Helen gets another opportunity to play it should it come back on. Ella Langley's been replaced by Taylor Swift in her latest single, Patient Zero. Patient Zero will take us through to midday. See you tomorrow with your reaction, and indeed mine, to TVNZ's Leaders Debate. Jack Tame will be moderating the 90-minute Leaders Debate at 7 p.m. on 1.

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10: 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Rural sector coming up on the country with the tough Isuzu D-Max. This is the country news.
11: In this update, the Greens want a third of Hauraki Gulf protected by the end of the decade. It forms part of the party's policy on the Gulf, promising to bin rules allowing exclusive commercial fishing in two high protection areas. It wants bottom trawling phased out. Co-leader Chloe Swarbrick says they want that to start with ecologically significant areas like the Gulf, whose future is in doubt unless it's protected.
12: As the Hauraki Gulf Forum reported in their most recent report, we are potentially looking at a situation where they might not just be looking at the decline of species within the ecosystem, but at their extinction.
11: Meanwhile, Chris Luxon says he makes no apology for putting the health of New Zealanders before nice-to-do aid funding overseas. Nationals announced it'll cut 10% off the foreign aid budget, using the saving to boost Pharmac's budget by $604 million. It would also oblige the Ministry of Foreign Affairs and Trade to make savings. Luxon says some initiatives we support cannot come before the needs of Kiwis.
13: We've got Indigenous farmer workshops

0: For example, happening in Patagonia, we've got installing livestock emissions equipment in South African universities.
1: Support for the biggest parties continues to slide, with their combined support in a new RNZ Reid research poll now below 57%. Since the August poll, National's fallen 3.2 points to 25.9% and Labour 1.4 points to 30.8%. The left bloc is ahead and Opportunity holds the balance of power. Labour leader Chris Hipkins says Labour and National are still the major parties.
2: Even on those current polls, and I think those polls are going to change between now and the election day, only Labour or National could lead a government.
1: Kiwi Hollywood star Cliff Curtis was allegedly driving under the influence during a crash between his Tesla and a parked taxi on Auckland's waterfront. Police have confirmed a 58-year-old man's been summoned to appear in the Auckland District Court next week, charged with reckless driving and driving with excess blood alcohol. Curtis confirmed last week he was involved in the crash on September 23 on Jellicoe and Halsey Streets. Firefighters arrived to find a taxi driver trapped in a Prius. That's news. In sport, Warriors League trio Leka Halasima, Dimitrik Vaimunga and Dallin Wateni Zalesniak have been named in Tonga's squad for the World Cup starting in 9 days. The Kiwi side will be released tonight. NHL ice hockey's highest goal scorer is set to retire at season's end. Alexander Ovechkin has decided his 22nd shot at a Stanley Cup with the Washington Capitals will mark his exit from the game.
3: This is going to be my last year. 82 games left. Let's make a playoffs. Let's have fun and enjoy the moment because, times fly.
1: The 41-year-old won his sole title in 2018 and broke Wayne Gretzky's record of 894 goals last April. His current tally, 929. That's sport. I'm Malcolm Jordan.
4: The country weather with Halo Systems. Northland, Auckland and Coromandel Peninsula. Partly cloudy with isolated showers, mainly in the east. Waikato to Wellington, also Bay of Plenty, the Central High Country, Hawke's Bay and Wairarapa. Fine. Gisborne, isolated showers north of Tolaga Bay. Buller to Westland, mostly cloudy with isolated showers spreading north this evening. Nelson, Marlborough, Canterbury and Otago, fine with some high cloud. Southland, mainly fine with high cloud and showers for Stewart Island. Fiordland, cloudy, patchy drizzle turning to rain this evening. And the Chatham Islands, cloudy periods with a chance of a shower. Halo Systems, monitor, manage, maximise farm performance. Jamie Mackay and the country is next.
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0: this amateur. G'day New Zealand, welcome to the country. I'm Jamie Mackay. Guns N' Roses today. Might play a bit of November Rain. We might be looking for some. In November, who knows? Anyhow, we're going to kick off the show with Cameron Bagri. There's so much to talk about. Scott's Macarath winner, alongside his wife Stacey, of the 2026 New Zealand Dairy Industry Awards, Share Farmers of the Year. The entries are now open. We'll tell you why you should enter. And catch up with how Scott's handled a very wet September on the Southland farm. Dr. Jacqueline Roweth. Yesterday's big story was Agri Zero NZ. Are we getting bangs for our bucks? I'm going to ask her. Farmer Tom Martin, a UK correspondent. If you think farming is in a challenging position in this country, and it's not really in a lot of ways, but certainly is in the UK. And Joe Luxton, Labour's ag spokesperson. But let's waste no time because I haven't got much of it today. Cameron Bagri, independent economist. Cameron, our exchange rate, our dollar is falling through the floor. What are we, 56 against the US dollar, about 80 against the Aussie? You wouldn't want to be travelling overseas for a holiday at the moment.
1: No, but an early Christmas present for the exporters because, of course, the Kiwi dollar goes down. It just rotates growth away from the import domestic economy.
0: Mind you, it does kick us in the backside when it comes to our imports, and I look at fuel, ouch.
1: Yeah, well, there's no free lunch here, but, yeah, if you look at what we're seeing, look in Australia, RBA's hiked their cash rate to 4.6%. They've got an inflation problem. They're going to hike it even more. Ours is 2.75%. Ours will go up, but that differential is going to remain pretty wide, so that's going to support the Aussie dollar. Yeah, the greenback, yeah, we're seeing US Fed's hiked. US 10-year bond has just gone 5.3%. 30-year US bond is at 5.7%. And the United States economy is still performing pretty well, 2.2% productivity growth. Yeah, ours is 2.2% average for the past decade. Yeah, so yeah, the numbers just don't stack up for a strong New Zealand dollar at the moment. At some stage it will go up, but in the meantime, you know, it's driving an export sector recovery, you know, led by the South, you know, Otago, Southlands, Canterbury.
0: If you're a farmer or a business person or even a homeowner for that matter, what should you be planning on in terms of what you might be paying for your, for instance, floating loan, if you've got one of those, over the next year or two? And is it too late to catch any good action on the fixed market?
1: Well, the first thing I tell people, Jamie, is that, look, don't use the 10-year average. You know, what people tend to do is they look in the rearview mirror, what's happened for the past sort of 10 years, and that becomes your benchmark for the next sort of 10. Yeah, that's just a fallacy. You know, we're moving into not a high interest rate environment, but something that's slightly higher than what we've been used to. Yeah, so you know, I look at an interest rate around sort of 6% and think, look, yeah, that's still pretty low compared to what I've seen historically. The problem is a whole lot of people have sort of got these expectations that interest rates are going to get down and have a four handle in front of it. Yeah, I think that's yesterday's story. Just accept inflation's a little bit higher around the globe, more geopolitical risk, yeah, less globalised world means a little bit more inflation in the system. Yeah, central banks are going to have their official cash rates a little bit higher. Yeah, the Reserve Bank, 3.5% on average. You know, you put on a bank margin on top of that, your neutral borrowing rate is probably up around 5.5%.
0: Are high fuel prices the new norm?
1: Yeah, I think so. You know, when we now live in a world that's full of geopolitical, geostrategic tension, we've got an environment where power is now trumping rules. So we're seeing a lot more spats around the globe. When you start to see more spats around the globe, guess what? Markets are going to, you know, have a little bit more of what's called a security premium. And you know, that security premium is not just coming through fuel. You know, I wonder out whether it's going to start to come through food, because there's three big imperatives out there. You want security in food, you want security in energy, and you want security in technology, because the chips control the computers and the computers control the machines.
0: You are very passionate about education. That's why you were behind forming the Parents Alliance. Now, Labor have come out, and I know you're hot under the collar about this one, writing off student loans. Is that throwing good money out?

0: after bad? And wouldn't we be better to have the ambulance at the top of the cliff?
1: Well, they're throwing the money at what's called the top of the pyramid. Now, if you think about a pyramid, it starts with foundations down below. When you sort of go up, you know, block by block, you need to get the foundations right. So if I have a look at what's called fight checks for children, yeah, new entrants, yeah, in term 3, 2025, 42% of new entrants were still below expectations. In what's called high equity schools, yeah, 65% were below expectations. Now, if you're below expectations at that age, it takes a bloody lot to sort of catch up. Yeah, these kids invariably are never going to catch up. So I'd like to see an awful lot more money thrown into learning support. Yeah, what does that look like in practice? It's things like funding for early childhood intervention services for speech, language therapists, educational psychologists, yeah, in-school coaching so teachers can put their learning in practice, structured literacy training for teacher aides. And these interventions is a real big issue across rural schools. Yeah, because rural schools, you don't have that. When you don't have scale, you don't have a city. Yeah, it's harder to get people into those rural areas. But we need to see more support at the bottom of the pyramid, because the pyramid starts from the bottom and it goes up. You don't have an inverted pyramid and expect it's going to stand too far.
0: Hey, Cameron, thanks very much for your time. You keep up the good work on education. I know you're very passionate about it. Cameron Bagri there, independent economist and one of the people behind the Parents Alliance. No time to waste. Up next, we're going to tell you why you should ponder or consider entering the New Zealand Dairy Industry Awards. Entries are now open.
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0: So entries opened yesterday for the New Zealand Dairy Industry Awards. We're going to tell you how you can enter, what you can possibly win and what it's going to do for your farming career. And I can promise you it will do lots. Let's chat to the 2026 Share Farmer of the Year, along with his better half, Stacey, Scott McArith. Scott, before we talk about the Dairy Industry Awards, you're based in Southland, Edendale, where the big Fonterra dairy factory is. Beautiful farmland, but it's heavy farmland. How did you survive one of the worst Septembers on record in the Deep South? Good afternoon.
10: Yeah, good day, Jamie. How are you? Yeah, no, we, I suppose every spring it's wet. It's summer just a little bit wetter, so we sort of plan for it and, make sure we've got enough inventory, feed, supplement to get through. And I don't know, the wet shouldn't catch you out at this time of year, so it shouldn't, you know,

0: like I said before, if wet catches you out in September, it must be a novelty seeing the sun come up each day. Because
1: well, that is a good positive attitude. And I guess for Southlanders, and I'm one of them, wet Septembers, unfortunately, are becoming the new norm. So you just farm to it. The good news is, in Southland, and I'm so pleased to hear this, the sun is shining, the temperatures have warmed up, and you're going to grow a hell of a lot of grass in the next month or so.
0: Yeah, growth is just starting to meet demand right now, and it'll be exceeding demand within the next few days. So, no, things are shaping up well. It's what's the old saying, Southland will get you down, but it won't let you down.
1: You contract milk for the Fortuna Group at Edendale. You're milking 1,400 cows on 464 hectares over three blocks, I think. Production, when you went there, 460,000 kilograms of milk solids per annum. You have risen that, or raised that, should I say, to 600,000 kilograms. You reckon there's another 150,000 kilograms to come. How do you do that?
0: Just pasture management, Jamie, I think. The farm was sort of only growing about 9 tonnes a hectare historically, and we've got that up to about 13, but there's still a bit to go there. So we can still get that up a bit higher, we feel.
1: So what have you done? What have you changed to improve pasture production by so much? Because on Edendale, you've got summer safe. It's very summer safe sort of country, but it can be very wet in the winter and obviously wet in the shoulders of the season.
0: Yeah, you just got to be disciplined with round management, with your round length. So, you know, pasture management isn't rocket science. All the data, there's not a lot changed in the last 20 years with it. So if you can manage your grazing interval well, which is typically we find is about 3 days on average shorter than your round length. And if you can manage that well, and yeah, everything, the grass just grows. And then a few little tricks with nitrogen applications that we've been trialling, just trying to spread in front of cows a couple of times a week rather than just behind.
1: What about pasture species?
0: Yeah, pasture species, we just go with a standard PGG mix. And I think I was part of some trial work when I was over in the USA. I did an island and they went into a 26-year-old pasture and they went and gene marked all the varieties in there to see what was surviving, and they couldn't find a plant under 6 years old, but no one had touched a sward for 26 years. So I think if you manage grass right, it'll till her and keep reproducing itself. So we only regrass 5% of the platform where we are, and we probably put a bigger focus on just managing the swards. Round length, three leaf stage, and by doing that, you'll find that, you know, the swards thicken up naturally and replenish themselves quite quickly. So that's probably where the biggest focus has gone, and just managing our pastures properly.
1: So Scott Macker is with us, along with his partner Stacey. They are the Share Farmers of the Year. You also took out, you had a bit of a clean out really, you also took out the Pasture Award, the People and Culture Award, and I know you're big on that with your staff, and also the Leadership Award. What has winning the Share Farmer of the Year done for you and Stacey and your business?
0: Certainly got us a lot more publicity than we expected initially, but for our business, it's still early. Like after the win, we've sort of gone into winter, and then it's just sort of been head down, ass up through calving. But we've got some amazing people, you know, internally working for us that will need to progress in the next sort of 12 to 24 months. And for us personally, we're just probably just catching our breath now a little bit, really, and just seeing what happens. Certainly plenty of opportunities out there for good people, eh?
1: System 4 farm, split into three units, a manager for each unit, 6 full-time staff, a relief milker and a calf rearer. So you've got a lot of people underneath you, as it were. Is staff management the key? I guess it's in any business, looking after your staff is key.
0: It is, but the world's full of plenty of good people, eh? And we just find if you do the right thing and look after them and be really clear around expectations and what you're trying to accomplish and give them, you know, good and fair feedback early, so we can make sure, you know, all the gumboots are walking in the same direction and we're all aligned with what we're trying to accomplish.
1: You're a contract milker at the moment, as I said, for the Fortuna Group, a big corporate effectively in the dairy industry. You'll be doing all right with the payout as it is at the moment, I imagine, Scott, and good luck to you. But is farm ownership the ultimate goal for you and Stacey?
0: Yeah, farm ownership, but probably in a group, Jamie, as we've sort of been reasonably clear about that. You know, whether it's one or two or a corporate, we're not too sure, but

0: farm ownership is the goal, but ideally it's quite neat working in dynamic groups. It gives you, you know, you've got good people to feed off. You know, the business doesn't become reliant on any one person. And so, yeah, that's probably the route we'd probably look to go.
1: Hey, been great catching up with you, Scott Makarith, along with Stacey. As I said, 2026 Share Milkers or Share Farmers of the Year. If you want to enter the New Zealand Dairy Industry Awards, entries opened yesterday. You've got till the 6th of December, should I say. So you've effectively got 2 months to get your entry sorted out. The awards dinner and the big finale will be in Christchurch, Saturday, May 15. You can enter at dairyindustryawards.co.nz. So good to catch up with you and so good to talk to someone, Scott, with such a positive attitude. No wonder you're doing well in life.
0: No, thanks for that, Jamie. And yeah, for people that are just on the fence, just reach out and talk, connect with someone that's been through it, because it's an amazing process for people to go through, and you meet some incredible people from all around New Zealand, and the networks and friendships you make are lifelong. And yeah, it's an incredible journey.
1: Good to chat, Scott.
0: Cool. Hey, thanks, Jamie. Appreciate the time.
1: He's a positive bloke, isn't he? Scott Makarith. Up next, Dr. Jacqueline Roweth. A lot of hoo-ha about AgriZero Farmlands and the Alliance Group entering the partnership yesterday. We're getting bang for bucks from AgriZero NZ. And does pasture sequester carbon? Jacqueline Roweth up next.
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6: The Country with Jamie Mackay and Farmlands. Rural never grows it alone in spring. Newstalk ZB.
1: Yesterday's big story was the Alliance Group and Farmlands joining the AgriZero NZ partnership. A lot of controversy. I know that, for instance, Groundswell, amongst others, are jumping up and down about this. Someone who wears many hats in agriculture and is probably in a good position to comment on this issue and whether we're going down the right track with AgriZero NZ is Dr. Jacqueline Roweth. She's a scientist. She's also a board member of Dairy NZ and, importantly, a board member at Ravensdown. Now, Ravensdown is a member of this partnership with the government, joint venture, whatever you want to call it, Jacqueline. Is it money well spent?
7: It is an overt indication that all the companies are trying to help all the farmers, remembering that a lot of these cooperatives are owned by farmers, are trying to do their best to find a solution to ensure that New Zealand's position as low carbon footprint producers of protein is maintained. So they've been doing some terrific work, and most of it shows that it is easier to change chemistry and physics than it is to change biology, because biology is a result of evolution, or the other way around. Evolution, our terrific animals, have evolved with the rumen and all its inmates, the bugs that are there, and changing anything is pretty difficult.
1: Well, you say that methane is in the rumen for a reason.
7: Yep. By removing the H's, the little acids, H pluses, in a form of CH4, the methane, it protects the rumen from acidosis, which is bad for the animal and generally results in reduced production. We don't want that. And so that's been the challenge for AgriZero, or indeed all the scientists involved in this work, is that when we alter the rumen microflora, we tend to have an impact on the animal, which is not positive.
1: A lot of farmers are against intrusive technology such as boluses. Yeah. And that seems to be the first fix that AgriZero has in mind.
7: Yeah, they have, and it's been released, and then it's been on the cards, and now I've heard the chair of AgriZero saying it should be here next year. But the thing is, it is an inhibitor, and anything that inhibits the methane can have negative effects. And the other point about a bolus is actually making it staying there, and then some of the issues are how you get a bolus down a large animal without welfare issues potentially for the person doing the insertion of the bolus, because these are quite big animals when they're adult. And then are we, and this is where the research has been going, are we absolutely sure there is no residue in the meat or the milk? So it's very complex. So it's not surprising it's taking a long time. But what we really need is something that enhances productivity and therefore clears the grass, the fatty acids in the grass, out of the rumen really quickly. And there are some products online for that, so they can be talked about with other people.
1: What do you say to the cynics or sceptics or critics, whatever word you want to use, who say the carbon cycle is nature at work, methane is not an issue? And then when you consider, and then I'll throw another one at you, and when you consider all the vegetation, including the grass that sequesters carbon, that farming actually is carbon neutral anyhow.
7: Yes, and they tend to forget that that cycle, the grass one, they build up carbon for 3 weeks, it gets grazed off, some of it is emitted from the animal as carbon dioxide, just as respiration, some of it goes into the milk or meat, and some of it comes out as methane, which is rather more active. Now, within 12, 14 years, depending on the atmospheric concentrations or the stratospheric concentrations of other gases like nitrous oxide, that breaks down. But the thing about methane, because it's that little blip, if we can make sure that comes down, then we can meet our obligations under Paris more rapidly. And that is the issue. So it depends what scale you are looking at for agriculture, whether it is carbon neutral or not. And never forget that when a tree is mature, just like a human is mature, it is no longer sequestering carbon unless you go on putting on weight, where a mature tree starts dropping leaves, whereas humans tend to get heavier unless they drop their calorific intake or kilojoule intake. So it's far more complicated than they would like to believe, and it depends on the time frame. And what the world is trying to do right at the moment is reduce the low-hanging fruit, and methane is lower-hanging than some others. But the big thing to do would be to cap the fugitive methane from fuel fracking and those sorts of things, and we simply haven't attacked that, and we should be.
1: Dr. Jacqueline Roweth with us. I just got one question to ask from a completely non-scientific brain. How much carbon does pasture sequester in the general scheme of things?
7: From one year to another, nothing. That's the problem. So if they could, farmers who want to count it as sequestering, could do a budget that goes every time it gets grazed, we drop it, and every time it grows to grazing again, we add it. But on a year, it's nothing. And farmers, if they want to think about it, when they sell or look at the 1st of June changeover day for a dairy, how much grass is there? Maybe 2,400. How much is there a year later? It'll be about the same. The reason we can count forests

0: is that for 20, 30 years for a pine forest, you can go out every year on the 1st of June and measure it, and it's got bigger. When it's mature, then it starts dropping off bits. It doesn't grow as much. And once things are dropped off, and that could be a branch or it could be a blade of grass, the bugs in the soil turn it back into carbon dioxide. So a mature tree, a mature native stand is not sequestering unless you can do something like get rid of the possums, which might have been taking out 2 tons. It's that sort of thing. Can you allow something to grow more? And the sequestration thing, I do understand the frustration because clearly the grass is growing, but it's eaten off, and on a yearly basis, it doesn't change much.
1: What an excellent explanation. Dr. Jacqueline Rowe, thank you so much for your time today. I've really appreciated it.
0: A very great pleasure, Jamie. Thank you.
1: 28 away from one. Gee, I've learned something today. Up next, rural news and sports news.
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1: Gee, John, I always get caught up on that line. I want to come in and then there's another wee bit. Okay, Michelle Watts wandered in here. Tomorrow's a very special day for you, Michelle. You don't actually realise it yet. We're heading to South Canterbury, to just inland from Pleasant Point, for PGG Wrightson's 175th birthday. We're doing an OB, outside broadcast at Stern Angus, for their annual yearling bull sale. A great venue, really looking forward to it. Great country in there. Do you remember the first time we got the brand new Isuzu MUX 7-seater?
11: I do, and I feel like you're going to bring up the same story again.
1: Well, I am, and this is where your fortune changes for the better. Of course, yourself, me and Rowena was with us for some reason. She cadged a ride down to the Southern Field Days at Waimumu. 2 minutes into the car, you spilt coffee all over it. You have been banned from the MUX ever since. But tomorrow, my friend,

0: You get to drive it.
1: Oh, well, on the way home. I'm off the porch tomorrow, so I'm excited about that.
0: Yeah, well, there we go. And you will be looking forward to going there and celebrating. We've got a great lineup of guests. Thanks for organising it all.
1: Oh, it's fantastic. A lot of history to be told, so listen out for that show tomorrow.
0: Yep, there you go. So Michelle is on, she's off her L plates tomorrow in the Isuzu MUX.
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0: Right, Warriors first five, Chanel Harris-Tavita has been named in Samoa's league squad for the World Cup starting next week. And Wallabies prop Alan Alaalatoa has outlined the admiration he has for All Blacks coach Dave Rennie ahead of facing the side for the first time in a Bledisloe Cup rugby test. There we go. That's your sports news. No time to waste. Earlier this morning, I caught up with farmer Tom Martin, who had some really interesting things to say about lots of things, including Jeremy Clarkson. He's up next.
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12: He's our UK correspondent, Farmer Tom Martin, based just north of London. Now, there's some shock horror headlines coming out of the UK. Farmers suffer hardest summer in generations as one, Tom. Essex farmers worry about future after worst harvest in years. And then there's another one here saying only 5% of England farmers are under 35. So what's the future like for farming in your country? Doesn't sound that good.
13: Well, it looks pretty bleak from those headlines. I mean, we've had hellish weather the last few years, but this one has been a particularly challenging harvest. I think the results came out today or yesterday. We were down about 17% on average. But don't forget that in the west and the north, whilst they were in drought, they were getting rain when we weren't in the east. So their yields were, and up in Scotland they've had a great time. You know, their yields will be kind of closer to average. So here in the east and in the southeast, you know, on our farm we're kind of up to a third down. So it's going to get to the point where people just can't continue. There was the Campaign for the Countryside launched by the Countryside Alliance a few weeks ago, and they also said that there were 27 pieces of legislation or taxes that the government had brought in that impacts rural business and pursuits. So it's tough. And then we occasionally hear that food security is national security, but it doesn't feel like it.
12: Well, you're not a very secure nation food-wise. You're only, about 50% self-sufficient. I'll tell you what, Tom, here's another headline that we've garnered. Great work by Michelle to dig all these up.

0: I've got to give her credit where credit's due. Europe's grain harvest has taken an estimated $3.2 billion hit after the extreme heat and drought wiped out 16.7 million tonnes from production forecasts. With all this low production around, you'd think the price of grain would go up.
1: You would think so, and it has tickled up a little bit, but I'm often reminded, I mean, here in the UK, if we've produced nothing for 10 years, the world market wouldn't notice. We're so insignificant. And even across Eastern Europe, you know, there are some reasonable grain producing areas, but, you know, it's a real shame in the UK. We rely on somebody else having a bad harvest in order to improve our prices. Whether we hit record levels or don't produce anything, it doesn't really impact on global markets.
0: What about the 5% of England farmers being under 35? Mind you, we can't talk here in New Zealand. The average age of a sheep and beef farmer in this country's late 50s, early 60s. But that's a damning number, isn't it? You've just got no young people coming forward.
1: It's definitely a challenge. There are young people coming into farming. There is the Clarkson effect or the Caleb effect. Of young people coming into farming. But don't forget, I came back to the family farm at age 35, having had a career elsewhere. So it's good to get talent in at all ages. I'm calling myself talent there, Jamie.
0: But, well, let's be honest, Tom. You were flogging off films in Hollywood. You were living a lavish lifestyle. You might have been better over there. Mind you, Harry and Meghan might be better off to have stayed there as well. I'm not putting you in the same basket as them.
1: It sounds a lot like that. I was having a great time in the film industry, but farming is so fulfilling. It's an amazing gift to look after the countryside. But I tell you, it's a hell of a challenging gift at the moment.
0: You mentioned Jeremy Clarkson. Now, I know you've been having your annual party gatherings, and there's been a fallout from the party conferences for Labor and the Greens. But I think he addressed the Conservatives. I heard our UK correspondent on Newstalk ZB earlier this morning saying Clarkson was quoted along the lines of, it's impossible to start a business in Britain at the moment. I mean, those, once again, damning words.
1: It's hugely challenging. It's hugely challenging. The incentive, you know, to succeed, to build something is pretty poor. You know, when you feel like you're not going to get to retain that much of it or be penalised for it. So it's so much of business is about confidence, and it doesn't feel like a particularly confident time. But there's always stuff comes out of the party conferences. I think every single one of them has. The Greens have said that Zionism is Zionists are all racist, and Jenny. I forget her name. She was the Labour MP, Riddle Carpenter. She said that the big fallout there was that she said that black Labradors and the country pub with warm beer was just kind of a dream embraced by the right wing. So there's a lot of people been posting pictures of their right wing black Labradors, and there's always something which overshadows the key talking points that the party leaders want to get out there. There's always something happening in the wings for the political party.
0: Well, let's just finish with your Labour Party leader, who is now your Prime Minister, Andy Burnham. His personal preference is to rejoin the European Union, remembering you had the Brexit vote, 10 years ago, and apparently he's supported by almost half of all voters. Are you going to have a Remain vote?
1: Well, I'm passionate about unity, and that means working together with the rest of Europe. But Andy Burnham early on was kind of cornered in this side of things. He's absolutely a European, but he's then backed down and said that he would like to see the UK rejoin Europe in his lifetime, rather than in this parliament. So he's certainly not being drawn on that, and it hasn't been something which has been pitched up as even a kind of Labour Party manifesto for the next election. But they'll be looking at the pollsters, and if more than half the UK population are keen to rejoin, it wouldn't be a bad thing for one of the parties to step out there and say, you know, we're the party of rejoining, and probably Labour will be the only ones, Labour and probably Liberal Democrats.
0: Farmer Tom Martin, as always, thanks for your time on the country. Appreciate it. Good luck getting all your autumn or winter wheat or winter grain plantings in before the cold.

0: old hit. See you later.
1: Thanks, Jamie. We're going to need a bit of luck.
2: It's a busy time on dairy farms right now, with calving and getting cows back into milk taking plenty of attention. But what's happening now can also have a big impact on mating later in the season. I'm joined by Simon Butler from Seals Winslow. Simon, what's keeping farmers busiest at the moment?
3: Yeah, so aside from the obvious calving and rearing workloads, farmers are watching pasture covers closely. Currently, the challenge is feeding the cows to the brim while also keeping pasture quality as we edge towards balance that mating. So we're having a lot of conversations about nutrient balance with a big focus on maximising fertility.
2: And why is getting mating right such a big deal for the farm business?
3: So six-weeking calf rates have a huge impact on how the farm performs. A tight early mating means a tight early calving, supporting days in milk, which is perhaps one of the most important drivers of farm profitability. Models suggest that a 1% improvement in the six-weeking calf rate can deliver about 9 kilograms of milk solids extra for every cow in the herd.
2: So decisions farmers are making now could affect mating in a few weeks.
3: Yeah, if cows remain in a negative energy balance and lose too much condition, it will affect how quickly they begin cycling and their ultimate fertility. So focus needs to be put on consistently increasing the level of nutrition being provided through peak milk and into mating.
2: And where can Seals Winslow help?
3: At Seals, we can use modelling tools to take a look at the whole diet, identify any nutritional gaps and fill them with either a concentrate feed solution or mineral product plan that will help support energy balance, body condition scores and mating performance.
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0: She is Labor's agriculture spokesperson. Her name is Jo Luxton. And Jo, it sort of pains me to say this, but you could be the next Minister of Agriculture. And I don't actually mind you guys. Damien and I have the odd fight. But I think Chippy's been very conciliatory. It's not you I'm worried about. It's your stablemates. I'm worried about Chloe being Minister of Finance. Please relieve my fears.
11: Oh, g'day, Jamie. It's nice to be on the show once again. And yes, you know, you need to just take a breath, Jamie, and breathe a bit. You know, it's going to be, it's all going to be okay. And
0: well, it won't be if Chloe's the finance minister. I can tell you that.
11: Well, should we form government, Jamie? Chris has made it very, very clear. Barbara Edmonds would be the Minister for Finance. She's got a very good background in finances and taxation and things like that. So she will be the perfect person for the job.
0: Well, I will agree, and I don't know Barbara Edmonds. I must get her on the show, actually. I might after November 7. Who knows? But I do realise her background, her corporate finance background. That's fine. As Winston said, Chloe ran an ice cream shop.

0: part in causing that confusion. And, you know, it was, you know, when you're up on those debates and I haven't done that sort of thing before in my political life. So it's quite daunting when you get up there. And then when I was asked about corporate farms, I thought, oh, heck, now I'm sure they are exempt. But I had to think about it for a wee minute. And it took a wee while for the cogs to start turning properly. So, yes, all farms.
1: But, Joe, if you're going to be running the country, you're going to have to be sharper than that.
0: Well, all farms are exempt, Jamie. All orchards are exempt. All runoffs are exempt because they are part of a farm. Staff accommodation on farms or on orchard blocks, it's all exempt.
1: What about the big corporates? And I'm looking at the likes, and this is just off the top of my head, Dairy Holdings, Craigmore Sustainables, Southern Pastures, Graham Murray's Lot, Trinity, that's Peter McBride's outfit, the Armour Group in its own right, Fortuna Group, you know, and we've already talked about the Fortuna Group today. Those are big, big operations, so they're exempt from a capital gains tax as well.
0: All farms are exempt, Jamie.
1: Good. Well, we've cleared that one up and I've got it on record. There we go. Now, I want to give you a bit of a pat on the back because something that's a bandwagon that I've been on for ages is dams. That's why I like Shane Jones. He wants to dig it up and dam it up. And I think the one thing we can do in this country to improve our lot is to create better water storage. We've got lots of water. Most of it flows out to sea. We need it, and we'll need it in summers like we're heading into, to irrigate and grow food. And to that end, you've come out with a new water storage policy.
0: Yeah, well, we know that water security is going to be, you know, it is and is going to be even more so in the future, a real, you know, challenge. It's one of our key infrastructure challenges. So, you know, having access, reliable access, I should say, to water is essential for, you know, for our farms and for our regional economies and for our communities. And so our policy is simply that we will coordinate water investment through the National Infrastructure Planning and work alongside the Infrastructure Commission so that water security and water storage are actually reflected in the National Infrastructure Plan. Because, you know, I think what happens now is there is, you know, funding available through the likes of Kanoa and perhaps MPI. When people want to look, or groups want to look at some sort of water storage, they kind of come to government. But what we're wanting is for a proactive approach where Kanoa and MB and MPI will actually have to proactively look for opportunities for water storage that will help give communities resiliency.
1: Okay, let's just finish on your share milking agreement or contract milking agreement under the Share Milkers Act or whatever it is. I didn't even realise there was an act. Is there an act for share milkers?
0: Yeah, the original act was came about, and I think it was in the 1930s, maybe 1937. And as you know, and your listeners will know, is that share milking has taken a few different turns compared to what it was. It's not just that 50-50 anymore. You've got lower order share milkers, you've got contract milkers. And so contract milkers tend to fall outside of that agreement. So there's not the same protections for them as there is your 50-50 share milkers. And so, you know, the industry has been asking for this and we've listened and we've decided to act on that, and we will do a review of the Share Milking Agreements Act when we form government.
1: Is the cross... well, when and if. is the cross-party support for this? It would seem it would be something that, for instance, a farmer-friendly centre-right would support.
0: Well, you would think so, but they haven't come out with it as a policy or indicated they have any interest in reviewing this act. So I'm aware that, for example, Federated Farmers have been pushing for it. No other party seems to have been listening or interested in that. And we think it's something that's really important because we think contract milkers and actually farm owners themselves as well also need proper protections.
1: Agreed. Hey, the love-ins, the sleepovers, as I call them, with Federated Farmers have certainly paid off. They're sort of cheerleaders for you now.
0: Look, I think working
1: Aaron, all that'll get Aaron excited.
0: I think, you know, building those relationships that as we have done over the last few years has been really beneficial for both of us, really. And, you know, people probably get sick of me harping on, you know, that I want to have good relationships, and that's really important. But it actually is showing everyone now that it is very, very important because you never know who's going to form a government, so you should try and have really good relationships right across the spectrum.
1: You never know who's going to be Minister of Finance either. I need to take a breath. I need to relax. See you later, Joe.

0: Jamie.
1: Bye-bye.
0: See you.
1: Thank you, Joe. Rightio, some of your feedback coming in. It's all very well for Joe to say there's no capital gains tax on farms, but who the hell would ever trust Chippy? Big night tonight. One News poll at 6 o'clock and then the leaders' debate at 7. We'll have Lux and Christopher Luxon on the show tomorrow. Look, I'm sticking with my theory, and I worry about it. I worry about it for farmers, but if opportunity get past 5%, I think we will see a change of government. Let's see what happens tonight in the poll. Catch you tomorrow from South Canterbury.
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12: It's 1 o'clock. I'm Raylene Ramsey. $265 million private financing has been agreed in principle for Queenstown's proposed gondola. Rosie Leishman reports.
13: The Queenstown cable car will link the tourist town with Frankton, Queenstown Airport and Ladies Mile. It's backed by Southern Infrastructure Limited and lending's coming from Private Capital Group, an improved fund manager through the Active Investor Plus visa. Infrastructure Minister Chris Bishop says securing financing of this scale is significant.
12: Labor's leader says National won't get its promise to cut overseas aid to boost Pharmac's budget over the line. The party's promise to cut 10% of the foreign aid budget and put the savings into new medicines. It would also ask the Ministry of Foreign Affairs and Trade to make cuts, despite shielding it this term. Hipkins says if the coalition's re-elected, things won't change.
14: Winston Peters is never going to let them cut foreign aid.
12: NZ First Winston Peters this morning called the policy a desperate and dangerous idea at a time high global uncertainty. The Greens want a third of Hauraki Gulf protected by the end of the decade. Their policy on the Gulf promises to bin rules allowing exclusive commercial fishing in two high protection areas and phase out bottom trawling. Co-leader Chloe Swarbrick says the future of ecologically significant areas like the Gulf is in doubt unless protected. The Automobile Association is cynical about Labour's plan to keep fuel companies honest by requiring weekly Commerce Commission price reports. It says the Commission's found fuel goes